0: Here comes the 0-2. And that's in the dirt.
1: I mean, Burns definitely has, you know, splits where he's much more effective against right-handed batters. But not like lefties are destroying him. 234 batting average with a 411 slug. So, you know, he's still very competitive against lefties, just a little bit weaker.
0: The 1-2 is cut on and missed, struck him out. And Bush has gone on a 91-mile-an-hour slider. There's two away. And the batter now, Alex Bregman. Bregman has been on quite a hot streak. Got off to a sluggish start, the pitch. And that's outside. He signed as a free agent with the Cubs, but last 41 games, he's got an OPS just under 1,000 with 25 extra base hits. The 1-0. Swing and a pop-up. Foul out of play off to the right.
1: And he has 9 home runs this month. Still a couple days left, but the power game, the surge has come back, and he's always a steady defender, always very good at discipline in terms of working his walks, tough strikeout, but the power has come back.
0: The 1-1. Check swing went too far. It's a strike. And it's 1-2.
1: And his home run splits, he's at 20 home runs on the year, 14 of which are on the road, so he's trying to take advantage of more Wrigley days.
0: The 1-2 is downstairs. Yeah, and that's been a thing for him. When you look at Alex Bregman this year and you look at the home road splits, he has not enjoyed hitting at home. And in fact, conversely, on the road, the numbers have been brilliant. The 2-2. Swing and a miss, struck him out. And Bregman is gone, but Pete Crow Armstrong with the leadoff homer, number 37. And at the end of one, the Cubs with a 1-0 lead on the Reds. 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
2: And Doug.
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0: Back here at Wrigley as we go to the second. Eugenio Suarez up here. And takes ball one from Shota Imanaga. It'll be Suarez, then Blade, and then Matt McClain. Cubs lead it 1-0 on a home run from Pete Crow Armstrong. Imanaga comes set and fires. And that's upstairs. So now 2-0 on Suarez. Suarez, who's hitting just 207, does have 20 homers. 10th time in his career, he's hit as many as 20. The 2-0, swing and a miss. His career high is 49. He's done that twice. Dougie, this guy's a major power source. He's got 345 lifetime homers.
1: Oh, yeah, big time. And that's what the Reds do well. They do hit the ball in the ballpark.
0: The 2-1, swing and a miss. 2-2. Yeah, it's a great point. They're 25th out of 30 teams in runs per game, but they're 6th and 3rd in the National League in home runs hit. Imanaga working out of the stretch. Comes set. The 2-2. And that one in the dirt.
1: It's just been it really has been feast or famine offensively. They have the home runs, so that's always a way to get the quick strike, to put up the crooked numbers, to come back. But they strike out a ton. They're at the bottom in terms of strikeout rate as well. So they, you know, that's a lot of swing and miss.
0: 3-2 now. Here comes. Fouled straight back. Yeah, they have the highest strikeout rate in the majors. The thing that's interesting is, it's not a big swinging team. At times, they're passive. They have the third lowest swing rate in baseball.
1: Yeah, it's very, you know, they barrel it up. They hit it out of the park. They strike out a ton. They don't hit for average.
0: 3-2. And that's tapped foul at the dish.
1: It's a little bit of, you know, Jekyll Hyde kind of contradictory offense, but it's yielded problems because they've had so many injuries in their pitcher, Hunter Green, and they just have not no consistency there other than maybe, you know, Burns. And they just find themselves behind really quickly and not able to get back.
0: Imanaga, the 3-2. And that's lined on a hop. Corner can't find it. It's at his feet and safely aboard at first is Suarez. He smothered it and looked up in the air as if he thought that it might be over his shoulder. He just didn't know, and ultimately it'll be ruled a single.
1: Yeah, it was a kind of a half line drive that, you know, took a top spin hop at him. So one hop, and I don't think he even got glove on it. He tried to get in front of him, almost block it, and went over his hand, hit his thigh, and then he didn't really know where it was.
0: Here's J.J. Bleday. Imanaga fires. Swing and a ground ball up the middle. That'll get through for a base hit. And Suarez will stop at second. So back-to-back singles for the Reds. They're in business. And before Matt McClain comes up, we'll pause 10 seconds. Station ID, you're listening to Sunday Night Baseball on ESPN Radio and the ESPN app. So two on and nobody out. Yeah, the batter will be Matt McClain. Cubs 1, Reds nothing. We're in the top of the second. Imanaga, the lefty, comes set and fires. And that one bunted towards third, bunted foul. And it's nothing at one. John Ciambi and Doug Glanville with you, along with our producer Rob Kelly, our engineer Bill Carambellis.
1: The dream team, man. Dream team.
0: Believe it.
1: The Reds trying to get a sacrifice bunt, move some runners over. McClain got a pitch up in the zone. He angled the bat very sharply, and it ball went down, but then had too much angle on it. It rolled foul.
0: Yeah, it almost seemed as though he was doing it as much for a hit as for a sacrifice. Corner squeezing, and the 0-1 is down and away. The bunt is so rarely a part of team offense these days that a lot of times when guys square around a bunt, really post-game, you got to go and check to see whether it was the player on their own or that came from the bench. The 1-1. Foul back.
1: Yeah, I mean, and yeah, that's the sort of hybrid to say, well, if I get it down, it might be a sacrifice. So it's a plate appearance, but not an at-bat. And, you know, move the runners. But if I get a hit out of it, that's just the bonus. And sometimes players put themselves in that position where it's sort of win-win.
0: Suarez at second, Blade at first, the pitch. That's outside. And a splitter missing.
1: And McClain's had just a tough year. You know, recovered, you know, the shoulder issues, and he just has not been able to recap, you know, sort of his rookie year, some of the flashes of brilliance, and a lot of struggles as well this year, hitting under 200.
0: Next offering, cut on and miss, struck him out, and McClain is gone on strikes.
1: Well, Imanaga just has this sort of tumbling splitter, and he threw it a little bit more horizontal, it seemed, and then it went down and then dropped sort of towards his back foot. So really well located, wasn't in the zone, but started off seemingly like a pitch he could handle, and then it disappeared.
0: There's Hector Rodriguez, left on left, two outs, or I should say one out, two aboard. First offering up and in. Who are the good split finger guys that you faced throughout your career? Is there anybody that jumps out to you when you think about that pitch?
1: Ooh, yeah, I mean, nightmares first, you know, cold sweats, but Hideo Nomo was probably one of those guys, like, really nasty.
0: The 1-0. And that one lifted in the air out towards left center. And Pete Crow Armstrong calls off. Ian Happ makes the catch and fires it into second. And there's two away.
1: And the splitter is just, it's a tough read because it there's a change-up speed to it, but it's got so much sharpness to it. You know, like, it just changes direction quickly. You know, change-up, you know, kind of floats and fades from you.
0: Yeah.
1: And you're mostly in front. But the splitter is sharp and tumbles on you, just almost has almost a knuckleball effect. And a pitcher like Imanaga can locate it well. That's a tough one to counter.
0: So two outs now, and the first one to Edwin Arroyo is bounced towards third. Bregman up with it, fires to first. And Imanaga, after allowing the first two to reach, gets the next three in a row. The Reds leave a couple midway in the second. It's the Cubs 1 and the Reds nothing. This is Sunday Night Baseball on ESPN Radio and the ESPN app.
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0: Back here at Wrigley, Chase Burns delivers. And Ian Happ swings and misses strike one to the left fielder. It'll be Happ, then Horner, then Ramirez. Next offering foul back in half. In his 10th season as a Cub, he debuted the year after they won the World Series in 2017. And you get a pretty good idea at some point Ian Happ's going to be wearing one of those blue Cubs Hall of Fame coats. Next pitch downstairs and inside. Four times he's won a Gold Glove. He's been an All-Star and continues to climb on the Cubs' all-time home run list. Here comes a 1-2. Tapped foul at the plate.
1: Yeah, it hasn't been his best offensive year. Really struggled against left-handed pitching as a right-handed batter. Cost him a couple of starts here and there. The power game is there. Just hasn't really been doing the same level of damage of late. And so it's been a grind, but he'll get his walks. You know, they've been elevating the four-seamer. He's had a lot of trouble catching up on the four-seam fastball this season.
0: Here comes the 1-2. That's inside, and Happ pulls the hands in tight. That was a four-seamer at 99.
1: Yeah, that's a special kind of four-seamer. And, you know, so Happ hitting 162 on the four-seamer. Not a lot of damage as well. Not a lot of extra base hits.
0: Burns deals in the dirt. And now it's 3-2. The Reds at 64-72. The Cubs have won 7 of 9 head-to-head. Reds got off to a great start. They were 20-11 to begin the year. 3-2. Here's a pitch. And that's hit hard on the ground. Base hit through the right side hole between second and Matt McClain.
1: And that's the pitch that Happ handles well. It's a fastball, but it's down and in. That's the nitro zone where Happ can just drop the hands through. And he gets to that ball really quickly. Good timing. That was a swing that Happ would love to be able to repeat on Burns. Barrel very quiet and very quick to the spot.
0: So man at first, nobody out, 1-0. Cubs bottom of the second. The pitch to Horner. And that's too high to Nico, who starts at shortstop. But in the 12th straight game, Dansby Swanson went on the IL with a strained oblique on August 16th is when the injury took place, the 1-0. And that's through there for a strike. So even though Swanson is their best defender at short, Horner does a more than adequate job. He is an above average defender at short. The 1-1. Swing and a line drive, base hit into left field. As he ripped that slider into left, back-to-back singles, two on and nobody out.
1: Horner absolutely was looking for this slider. I mean, he wasn't even phased. He timed everything. His whole body was just waiting for it. Turned his hip in, got the foot, you know, really down, more of like a heel, put it down, and then fired his hands through the zone for the base hit.
0: So two on and nobody out. 1-0 Cubs with runners at first and second. Pedro Ramirez, the pitch. He shortens the bunt. And that one fouled back.
1: Yeah, that wasn't a very strong bunt attempt there. He was waiting for the ball, and almost like he didn't pick it up, and then he just punched at it with both hands. It's like reached at it, almost like as if you were just sort of playing pepper with the pitcher.
0: The 0-1, swing and a miss. The Cubs, by the way, are last in the majors as a team in sacrifice bunts. As a team, they have 6 sacrifice bunts the entire year.
1: Yeah, and then you're trying to bunt against a guy throwing 100 with a slider. It's like, that is a tough combination.
0: The 0-2. And that's hit foul on the ground first base side. All right, Dougie, you ready to play some fun with Let's Examine Doug Glanville's career?
1: Oh, yeah.
0: What do you think the most sacrifice bunts you ever had in a season was?
1: I mean, did I have double digit 12?
0: 12 is correct.
1: Is that correct? Wow.
0: Good for you.
1: That's kind of wild guesses, but I feel like I bunted a lot.
0: The 0-2. Hit on the ground towards first, picking it up Stewart to second for one. Return to first, not in time. So they're at the corners, and they get the middle guy. Nice job by Stewart to unload quickly to De La Cruz, but Ramirez runs well.
1: Well, the advantage with Stewart was playing back, so he didn't have that issue sometimes as a right-handed first baseman where you kind of come in and then you have issue with the obstruction of the runner running to second. So he was deep enough to create the angle, got rid of it, ran to the bag, and despite De La Cruz's phenomenal arm, too much speed by Ramirez.
0: And the batter now, Michael Conforto, first offering a fastball for a strike. Runners at first and third, one out. Cubs lead 1-0 on a leadoff homer by guess who? Pete Crow Armstrong. And now Burns will kick some dirt off the rubber area and then goes and knocks the dirt off of his spikes in the back of the mound. Chase Burns goes 6'3", 210. He's 23 years old. The 0-1. And that's fouled away. Burns, who was born in Napoli, Italy, parents both were in the Navy. He grew up in Knoxville, Tennessee. He went to Tennessee first, then transferred to Wake Forest. Reds took him second overall pick in the 24 draft. Here's a swing and a line drive and a base hit into right field for Conforto. And in to score is Happ. The throw came into second because Ramirez had to wait to see if that was going to be caught or if it was going to land safely for a hit. So Conforto credited with an RBI single, and it's 2-0 Cubs.
1: I mean, it's a pretty close play at second. He went in standing up, but just beat it. But yeah, that was the challenge, that in-between line drive, but great swing by Conforto.
0: So 2-0 Cubs. And the pitch to Amaya. Swing and a foul out of play off to the right. Terry Francona telling us that Chase Burns, after tonight, it will not be a normal finish to the year. He's at 139 and two-thirds innings. So they're watching the innings progression. The 0-1. Foul back. That's out of play.
1: Yeah, and the most amount of innings he's thrown in a year were 100 innings. So he's sort of in new territory and just trying to get, sorry, at least at the big league level, I should say, 100 innings. So he's just trying to make sure he's healthy. They're trying to make sure he's healthy, make sure he finishes strong.
0: 0-2, foul back. One out, runners at first and second. The Cubs with a run in, and they lead it 2-0 here in the bottom half of inning number two. Amaya at the plate. Tonight he makes his 54th start at catcher. Carson Kelly, their main guy, he's made 78 starts. Cubs group is 12th in the majors out of 30 teams in catcher OPS. So they've gotten good production out of their pair of catchers. The pitch, swing and a miss. And Amaya is gone on strikes. So now two away, and the buzz will start for Pete Crow Armstrong.
1: And Chase Burns is battling the mound a little bit. It's still raining, and it's getting a little clumpy on him. He's wiping off his spikes. He's trying to deal with the mound, and you don't want any other drawbacks when you're facing Pete Crow Armstrong right now.
0: First and second, two outs. Burns fires. Swing and a miss. Burns went with the slider and PCA over the top. This year at home, Pete Crow Armstrong has hit 22 of his 37 homers. The 0-1. And that's inside. Coming into tonight, his slash line at Wrigley was 315, 409, 637. So he has crushed it at Wrigley. The 1-1. Swing and a ball popped up. Right side, converging on it, Stewart, De La Cruz. It'll be De La Cruz to the right of the mound. And Pete Crow Armstrong retired. The Cubs pick up a run. They lead two, end of two, and it's 2-0. Cubs lead the Reds. This is Sunday Night Baseball on ESPN Radio and ESPN App.
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0: Back here at Wrigley, John Chomby, Doug Glanville with you, and our producer, Rob Kelly, our engineer, Bill Carambella. 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Dane Myers at the plate. Shota Imanaga working out of the stretch, delivers. Swing and a high fly ball pulled down the left side. That one curling foul and into the seats, and it's nothing and one on Myers.
1: Well, Myers has been a really effective pull hitter, so he likes to get the barrel out. A lot of success once he pulls the ball to that left side. The question is whether he's going to use the whole field if Imanaga starts to go away.
0: Here's the 0-1. Swing and a liner, curling, foul. And just fouled down that left field line.
1: He got a splitter down and kind of one-handed served it. And because he was out in front so much, the ball had just enough hook to miss the line. And it barely missed that line. Talking inches.
0: Dane Myers. One of the things... when you look at the Reds and their struggles, they're 23rd in the majors in runs per game. They've got nothing from their outfielders. They are last in the majors in outfield OPS. And look, one of the culprits is the guy they penciled in as their everyday center fielder, TJ Friedl, hitting just 167 this year. The 0-2, that's too high.
1: Yeah, I mean, to the point, someone who was so good a year ago and ended up in back in the minor leagues just trying to find it. And so they just got caught in between the changeup and the fastball, and it just spiraled on him.
0: Next pitch, cut on and missed, struck him out. And for Imanaga, his second strikeout of the night, and there's one away.
1: Well, it went with that four-seamer, and it's got so much ride to it. You know, even though it's 92 miles per hour, it has that life. And you see a lot of hitters swinging under it, seeming like they're on it timing-wise, but they're just not in the right location. And that's Imanaga at his best when he's at the top of the zone with that four-seamer.
0: De La Cruz at the plate. Switch hitter batting right. The pitch. And a breaking ball drops in for a strike. He doesn't throw the curveball very much, but when he does, it's usually in that spot to get or steal a strike to begin an at bat. The 0-1. And that one missed outside.

0: Here comes a 1-1. And that's low.
1: De La Cruz used to really have a lot of trouble with the curveball, particularly last season. And he had some injuries and just sort of played 162 games, so posted every day.
0: Here comes a 2-1. And that is in there for a strike. That was the sweeper. Yeah, the biggest change for Ellie De La Cruz this year is the improvement from this, the right side. So much better this year right-handed. And De La Cruz asking for time.
1: Man, we're talking over 600 slugging percentage. I mean, he's just become a force on that side. And, you know, just someone who's wanted to get better and made the strides necessary, even as a superstar.
0: Here comes the 2-2. Swing and a miss, struck him out. De La Cruz is gone. That four-seamer at 93.
1: It was a good sequence by Imanaga and Amaya. Just the ability to go slow him down. Curveball, splitter, sweeper, and then boom, elevated four-seam fastball, which already looks faster than it is the way he releases it, and then it's just by you.
0: Here's Sal Stewart. Eddie Imanaga deals. Swing and a high fly ball in the air out towards left center. Pete Crow Armstrong makes the call and the catch on the warning track, and then softly bumps into the ivy and the brick wall. Stewart retired on the fly ball. 1-2-3 go the Reds for the first time tonight. Middle of the third. Cubs 2, Reds nothing. 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
0: Back here at Wrigley Field in Chicago. And Seiya Suzuki stands in against Chase Burns. Bottom of the third, 2-0 Cubs. First offering is fouled off by Suzuki. And it's nothing in one. Seiya Suzuki grounded to short his first time. This guy's one of the more underrated hitters in the National League, especially with the dearth of right-handed power that's out there. This guy could swing it. Got a 860 OPS as he takes down and away 1-1. And he's been remarkably consistent since joining the Cubs.
1: Yeah, he really has. And, well, you saw that a lot at the trade deadline. A lot of teams that were saying, we're looking for right-handed power, looking for outfielders, and there just was not a lot out there.
0: Next offering is downstairs.
1: So it's one of those things where Suzuki has given them that. And what's improved so much over his time is, he's able to pull the ball. He hunts for pitches. When he gets ahead in the count, he's looking to hit the ball for extra bases.
0: The 2-1 is cut on and missed.
1: And delivering. And he doesn't swing a lot on the first pitch, generally. But when he does, he's hitting close to 500, 471. So he's got a lot that he's improved upon his game. And really a nice compliment with Pete Crow Armstrong in this lineup.
0: Now the 2-2. Swing and a miss, struck him out, overwhelmed him with a fastball right there, and there is one away for Burns. It is strikeout number 4.
1: And this is high heat 98, and Suzuki absolutely looking for the slider, did not get it, but could not zone up a ball that was out of the zone.
0: One away, here's Michael Busch, struck out his first time, and the pitch, a check swing, did not go on a ball outside the zone. So 1-0 on Busch. He had 34 homers last year. He's got half that many this season with 17. The 1-0. Swing and a miss. Last year, he was pretty clearly the Cubs' best hitter in terms of on-base plus slugging, weighted on-base, WRC plus. The 1-1 is fouled back. They just had a really good year. And this year, it's not up to that same level, but it's been solid. 23 doubles, 17 home runs, an OPS of 746 coming into the game.
1: And he's he gets his walks. He gets on base.
0: Yep.
1: Very, wears pitchers out a little bit.
0: The pitch. And that is in there. And Busch has gone on strikes, and he challenges. And ABS powered by T-Mobile as Busch is rung up on strikes, and the Cubs lose a challenge.
1: I'm just waiting for a home plate ump to go. The challenge basically to establish that he's correct, and then just go na na na na na.
0: Yeah, or just away. How about right again?
1: Yeah, right. I was right.
0: Brian Walsh. The batter is challenging, and I was right again. The Cubs are down to one challenge. Next pitch is in there for a strike to Bregman. Here's your one. Tap softly, first base side. Burns will pick it up, shovel with the glove to first, and gets the Cubs 1-2-3. We'll head to the fourth here at Wrigley. Cubs 2, and the Reds nothing. 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
11: Jim Baskin, our Baseball Tonight studios. 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The team, though, they might want to have their eye on, the Philadelphia Phillies.
12: And the pitch swung on, hit hard, and through the hole into right field for a base hit. Here comes Trey Turner. He will score, and it's a pinch hit RBI single for Brandon Marsh. And now the Phillies lead it 4-1.
11: As heard on Sports Radio 94 WIP, the Phillies have won 13 of 15 on the heels of the sweep of the Angels today. They're 77-60, currently a half game back of Chicago for the top wild card, which would mean top wildcard gets home field in that opening round, though the Cubs have the tiebreak, having won 6 of 7 during the regular season. We're on to the fourth at Wrigley with Chicago up top 2-0. Let's go back to Wrigley Field with Doug Glanville and Boog Sciambi.
13: Back here at Wrigley as we go to the fourth, it'll be Stevenson, Suarez, and Blade against Shota Imanaga. The Cubs with a 2-0 lead, and they've out hit the Reds 4-3. Imanaga working out of the stretch, and the lefty fires. Swing and a pop-up foul out of play off to the right, and it's nothing at once. Stevenson flied to right his first time. Tyler Stevenson, last seven games coming in at a 360. Right-hand hitter. He's got that high sock look working. The 0-1. And that's outside.
1: As manager Terry Francona mentioned, that he got off to a slow start, didn't really get out of it for a while. He had a lot of workload in terms of catching, and then he got hot, and, you know, huge July, hitting 339, and really has kept it going for the rest of that time.
13: The 1-1. Swing, and a ball lifted in the air, right field shallow. Suzuki coming on, and Seiya Suzuki makes the catch. There is one away. Yeah, they actually carry three catchers, Trevino, Stevenson, and Will Banfield.
1: And generally, that certainly helps this time of year in particular. Catchers, like everybody else, are getting through the dog days of August. It's hot. You're trying to get on that final stretch. And it helps to have that third catcher.
13: Here's Suarez now. First one to Eugenio is a breaking ball for a strike. Suarez singled to short his first time. Signed a one-year, $15 million deal to come back to the Reds. He was with them from 2015 to 2021. The 0-1. Swing and a miss. And that's the splitter.
1: Yeah, and there's a story about how they were, Suarez and Friedel were on the waiver wire. So at this stage, they have these contracts, so they're trying to find out if there are other teams interested to try to pick them out and make a deal.
13: The 0-2 is tapped foul, third base side.
1: So, I mean, that's just sort of part of it. If you're last year of your contract, free agent, whatever it may be, teams are going to inquire or just kind of see what's out there, see if there's any interest. But, yeah, it gets out there, and you don't know always where it's coming from.
13: The 0-2, too high outside. Yeah, the other component is the type of waivers that they're on, that is not technically public. And so,
1: yes,
13: if you just, you know, if you put that information out there as a team, you could be fine. The 1-2 is a little bit high. And the other thing is that if a team were to claim Suarez, the Reds could say, okay, you got him, and that team's responsible for whatever is left on the $15 million. The 2-2 is off the inside edge. Now, the other thing that can happen is the Reds could pull them back and then say you want to make a trade. And the team could say yes, and they can try, or say no. The 3-2. Down and in, and it's ball four. And Suarez is on base safely for the second time tonight. First a single, and now a walk. And with one out and a man aboard, it'll bring up J.J. Bleday.
1: And I think for Suarez or a player, I mean, you know, certainly historically before the trade deadline became so hard, like a hard out kind of thing, it was very familiar. Waivers, I was on waivers when I came over to the Cubs, all these things. They used it to float out there to say who's interested, and there was a sequence to it. Or an order, so to speak, of and so, yes, being out there, it's like, oh, you don't want me? It's like,
13: right.
1: It's like, well, you know, we're paying you.
13: The 1-0-2 Bleday from Shota Imanaga. Swing and a miss, and it's 1-1. Bleday a single to center his first time.

0: lie or say no. The 3-2, down and in, and it's ball four, and Suarez is on base safely for the second time tonight. First a single, and now a walk. And with one out and a man aboard, it'll bring up J.J. Bleday.
1: And I think for Suarez or a player, I mean, you know, certainly historically before the trade deadline became so hard, like a hard out kind of thing, it was very familiar. Waivers, I was on waivers when I came over to the Cubs, all these things. They used it to float out there to say who's interested, and there was a sequence to it. Or an order, so to speak. So, yes, being out there, it's like, oh, you don't want me? It's like, well, you know, we're paying you.
0: The 1-0-2 Bleday from Shota Imanaga. Swing and a miss, and it's 1-1. Bleday a single to center his first time. Reds signed him as a free agent in December. He actually didn't make their team out of spring training. It was a AAA until being called up April 25th, and he put up a really good first half. The 1-1, swing and a miss. Second half, though, he's hit just 176. And a 610 OPS after 16 homers and 846 the OPS prior to the All-Star break.
1: And he's a guy that gets his walks, will get on base by any means necessary.
0: Imanaga sets, looks at Suarez, kicks, fires. Swing and a ball lifted in the air right field. Suzuki waits for it to come down as he comes in and makes a one-handed catch. And there are two outs.
1: Well, the Cubs are encouraged when they see Imanaga with balls in the air. They're seeing them, the Reds miss it below the ball to the point where he's getting the pop-ups. And sometimes that's an indicator the velocity is there, you know, where they're not squaring him up, because when it's not quite right, those fly balls turn into home runs.
0: Yeah, he's given up 30 homers this year as Matt McClain stands in right side. And a throw to first. For the Cubs in general, the home run ball has been problematic for their pitching staff. In fact, when you look in baseball, only the Athletics have given up more homers. The pitch. And that's in for a strike. And they've given up close to 55% of their runs via the home run. There's a chance they could set the major league record for that highest percentage of runs allowed via the homer for a team in a season. The 0-1 pushed foul out of play off to the right.
1: And they let go of Jameson Taillon. He was having a lot of trouble with the home run. And this is a staff as a staff not striking out a lot of batters as well. So that underscores how good their defense is.
0: No doubt.
1: You know, you put it in play, they're going to catch it, and they need to, because they're generally not living by the strikeout.
0: Oh, with two, the pitch. Swing and a line drive, base hit past the diving Horner out into left center, or out into left field. So Suarez will stop at second. And a single to left puts runners at first and second, and it'll bring up Hector Rodriguez.
1: Imanaga just missed his spot on that. He was trying to get the four-seam fastball more up and in, and he caught pretty much the middle of the plate, and McClain did not miss it.
0: So two down, runners at first and second. Cubs two, Reds nothing, top of the fourth. Imanaga delivers, and a breaking ball clips the inside corner for a strike. That was the sweeper. Imanaga at 64 pitches so far here tonight. Rodriguez back in left side. Here's the pitch. Swing and a high fly ball. Pretty well struck. Right field. Going back is Suzuki, and that ball is gone.

0: Home run over the right field wall for Hector Rodriguez. And the Reds have taken the lead. For Rodriguez, his fourth. It is 3-2 Cincinnati.
1: Well, he hasn't had a very long career. These are all of his bats, 58 in his career, and that is the second hit he's hit off of left-handed pitching. But he gets a breaking ball, and it stayed right up there, just kind of spun. Didn't get that sharp break. He was trying to get it down and in. It backed up on Imanaga, and to Rodriguez's credit, he stayed close right on that pitch, got the barrel out, and really crushed it.
0: Yeah, it was a sweeper, and it hung. This pitch is lined off the bat of Arroyo. Right field, Suzuki tracking back, makes the catch. And that's the third out of the inning. But the damage done, the Reds get a three-run homer from Hector Rodriguez. Middle of the fourth, it's 3-2 Cincinnati leading the Cubs. This is Sunday Night Baseball on ESPN Radio and the ESPN app.
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0: Back here, and it's the bottom of the fourth at Wrigley. Hector Rodriguez, a three-run homer, and the Reds have taken a 3-2 lead on the Cubs. Chase Burns back to work as he faces Ian Happ. And the righty delivers. And that one a little bit low. 98. With the fastball, ball one. Happ singled to right center his first time. Ian Happ with 23 home runs. Tied for second on the team behind Pete Crow Armstrong, the 1-0. And that misses inside. For Happ, by the way, it's his sixth 20-homer season. The 2-0. That's in the dirt. Now 3-0.
1: Well, this was what it comes down to when, for Burns. Like, okay, your team has scored three. You're trying to put up a zero, trying to really execute so that they don't bounce back. And right now he's working from way behind.
0: The 3-0. Too high. And that's ball four. So Happ will take his base. The leadoff man is aboard. And a reminder, MLB has you covered all season long. The MLB app, get personalized highlights and push notifications just for you. 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First offering to Nico Hoerner. is lined out into center field. So Nico Hoerner is 2 for 2 as he got on top of that one. And the batter now will be Pedro Ramirez. So Happ and Hoerner getting on in front of Ramirez just like they did in the second. Reds lead it by a run. Cubs threatening. Switch hitter batting left. The pitch. Swing and a high fly ball in the air right field. Playable though. Rodriguez towards the corner makes the catch. Throw comes into second. Happ will tag. And the throw gets away from De La Cruz. Happ's racing from third. He'll come in to score. Hoerner to second. And the Cubs have tied it up on a defensive miscue by the Reds.
1: Yeah, there's really nothing dramatic about this from the standpoint of Rodriguez gets the ball, turns and a little bit flat-footed, throws it to second, and it just sails up towards left field. So De La Cruz has to dive full out to try to get it, and he ends up tipping off his glove and rolling slowly towards right left field, and that's what allowed the extra base to go. So the tag up was coming with Happ going to second to third. The throw then allowed them more room. So good base running. Happ sort of taking a peek. Berry helping him along. And just a mistake by the Reds to just give them an extra 90 feet.
0: And so Hector Rodriguez, that throw kind of sailed on him. It tailed on him is probably the better way to put it. McClain, the second baseman, tried. He couldn't come up with it. And De La Cruz couldn't either. And a spin and a bluff towards Hoerner at second. I can't help but wonder if maybe McClain maybe screened De La Cruz just a tiny bit. And the pitch. And Fordo fouls it away.
1: Yeah, I mean, Rodriguez didn't square well on that. You know, when he turned, caught it, he immediately rotated sideways. And then he threw it. He was just not lined up. And he had a pretty good arm, but it just missed everybody.
0: The 0-1. Conforto swings and misses. Michael Conforto, an RBI single, his first time up. He's got a dozen homers in 211 at-bats this year. He's been a pretty valuable piece for the Cubs off the bench and as a DH against righties.
1: Well, and that's how many home runs he had last year with double the amount of plate appearances.
0: The 0-2 is in the dirt. He's been big off the bench. Four pinch hit home runs. As the next offering is blocked by Stevenson. 1-2 on Michael Conforto with Hoerner at second. Burns at 62 pitches. And a pitch. Swing and a tapper. Back to the mound. Burns gloves it. Peeks at second. Underhands to first. And gets Conforto. Now there's two away.
1: And just sort of settling in here. It Burns, up until sort of Conforto at bat, just been missing spots. You know, just missing a lot of spots in his location. And you talk about that response inning. Your team puts up three. You want to give him a quick zero to get your offense back in there. And instead, all of a sudden, you know, you're watching that lead slip away really quickly.
0: Here's the pitch to Amaya. Swing and a ball popped up. The shortstop, De La Cruz, wanders out, settles under it, and makes the catch in shallow center field. Amaya retired. The Cubs pick up a run. We'll head to the fifth. It's 3-3. Here at Wrigley, this is Sunday Night Baseball on ESPN Radio and ESPN app.
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0: Shota Imanaga back to work and facing Dane Myers here at the top of the fifth. The pitch and a check swing on a pitch downstairs didn't go. And so ball one. Myers, De La Cruz, and Stewart. Imanaga fires. Swing and a high fly ball. Pretty well struck. Left center field. That one back. Hap looking up and it is gone. Home run for Myers, his sixth of the year. And the Reds take a 4-3 lead. And another homer allowed by Imanaga.
1: Well, with Myers, young hitter was able to get the head on that four-seamer. He got it out there. And the adjustment he made off of swinging under the ball quite a bit earlier in the game, now he was on time. And this ball did not get by him.
0: So Myers collects the homer. And again, number six, Reds 4, Cubs 3. And now it's De La Cruz. Here's the pitch. Swing and a miss. And that was the splitter. Ellie De La Cruz, 1-for-2 with a double. He has also struck out swinging. Imanaga deals, and it's tapped foul at the plate.
1: The thing about De La Cruz's power, which was interesting, as a switch hitter this year, he's hit at least two home runs to every field from both sides of the plate. So he's hit two opposite field lefty, opposite field righty. I mean, usually, guys can be very weighted one way or the other, especially as a split hitter, but switch hitter. I'm saying split hitter.
0: Next pitch downstairs, and it's 1-2.
1: That could be a new word, split hitter. Sure. But anyway, yes. Switch hitter. But the fact that he has power as a right-hander to right field, left-hander to left field, and then all fields, it's just a really interesting combination of just covering the field and hitting for power.
0: Imanaga, 1-2. Tap up the middle on the ground. Horner picks it up, throws, safe at first. De La Cruz can really run, and we'll see if the Cubs are going to look at it. It'll go as an infield single. And De La Cruz aboard right here. We'll pause 10 seconds. Station ID. 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

0: So De La Cruz safe on the infield single. And with nobody out and a man at first, it'll bring up Sal Stewart. Stewart has grounded to third and flied to center. Reds 4, Cubs 3, top 5. Here's the pitch. Outside.
1: And De La Cruz's speed is incredible, but it's also the way he uses it. He's an excellent base runner in terms of taking that extra base. You know about his base stealing history, but you know, certainly hustled there, got there, but he's such a threat to take that extra base first to third.
0: The 1-0. Swing and a pop foul and a play off to the right. So look right here, this is the third time through the order, and it's something that has plagued Imanaga. And the Reds have gone homer and single and nobody out third time through.
1: And he keeps flirting with that splitter on Stewart, and he is just missing it.
0: The 1-1. Popped foul out of play off to the right, and now it's 1-2 on the first baseman, who debuted last year on September 1st, and then ultimately we saw him in the playoffs. He started a playoff game for the Reds. The Reds last year making the postseason for the first time since 2020. It was the first time in a non-short year since 2013. They haven't won a playoff game since 2012 or a postseason series since 95. The 1-2. Swing and a miss. And Imanaga able to get him. Fourth strikeout for Shota Imanaga, and there's one away.
1: Well, he got off that split and in the nick of time, because he started going that four-seamer. The first one, Stewart fouled off over the right field roof here, and then he went even higher and got the chase. So, you know, good sequencing there by Imanaga.
0: One down, bases empty. Here's Tyler Stevenson. Man at first. And the pitch. That's inside. Stevenson has flied to right both times. Reds lead it 4-3. We're in the top of the fifth.
1: Imanaga, you know how he used to throw and then kind of pose like he thinks it's a strike, but now you have ABS, so it kind of calls him out a little bit.
0: Yep.
1: He's like, your catcher didn't think it was a strike.
0: The 1-0 will not be made. Throw over to first, and De La Cruz steps back in. Colin Cowgill does the coaching at third. Willie Harris, or Colin Cowgill's at first. Willie Harris is over there at third. Imanaga set, stares at De La Cruz, fires. And a swing and a foul straight back.
1: Imanaga has 4 pickoffs this year, so he's tough. He's looking at you, hanging that leg a little bit, the base runner.
0: Yeah, I think he studied a bit off of Matthew Boyd, who has one of the best balkish type pickoff moves. Next offering is outside. And now the count is 2-1 on Stevenson, the catcher. Reds lead it 4-3 in the fifth. Here's a 2-1. That's outside. And now 3 balls and a strike.
1: He's been trying to work away from Stevenson, four-seamer. Just missing, just a little bit outside. And Stevenson is forcing him to get back in the zone.
0: Throw to first, and De La Cruz dives back in.
1: And he's like sitting down with his arms behind him on the base, looking like that's got to be a balk. I mean, he just has that look. He's like, so Imanaga picks his leg up, tucks his knee in, and then kind of starts going home and then angles towards the Reds dugout, first base side, and then throws over. And De La Cruz virtually just collapsed onto the base, wasn't sure what was happening.
0: Yeah, you mentioned the Reds coming out of the first base dugout here at Wrigley. The Cubs, the home team, out of the third base dugout. Full house here tonight after the rain. 3-1. De La Cruz bluffing the pitch. Swing and a high fly ball. That's well hit. Left field. That one heading back on its way, and it's gone. gone into the bleachers. Stevenson, a two-run homer. And the Reds extend their lead as it is now 6-3.
1: Well, talking about forcing the pitcher in the zone, that's the discipline of Stevenson, who's really taken huge strides, mostly the second half, even before in July, to be able to take that pitch up and away. And then Imanaga had to come a little bit more in the zone. And this ball is probably out of the zone up. It was out over the plate. And Stevenson was absolutely looking for it and got just enough on top of it for the distance and the home run.
0: 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Invest well, live a little. 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And Doug, certainly not a good sign when the opposition is able to take Imanaga's four-seam fastball up, even above the strike zone, and hit it out, because that's where he's trying to throw it. And as a general idea, since they've had him, this is year three, they feel like that fastball plays up. And when teams are handling it up, that's a problem.
1: Yep, absolutely.
0: Here is Eugenio Suarez. And the pitch. Swing and a liner. Caught by Imanaga. Oh, boy. I mean, that was self-defense.
1: Yeah, I mean, it was going right. He falls off that third base side. It's right at his face, so he just sort of collapses his body, bends his back towards first base, and then reaches out with his glove hand and found the glove. I mean, it was head high all the way.
0: Just to his right, he was able to make the catch. Imanaga, an outstanding athlete. Here's the pitch to Blade, and that one is down and away.
1: You talk about that margin at the top of the zone. That's how he lives. You know, four-seamer blurs the line between ball strike, gets some chase, gets some late swings. He's very deceptive, and he needs them to miss or miss under it and get the fly out.
0: The 1-0. Swing and a miss.
1: And then before this inning, he's had 1, 2, 3, 4, 5, 6 flyouts. You know, so that's encouraging. He's getting the outs in the air as opposed to the home runs. But now sprinkled in, and more than sprinkle, has been these home runs to do a lot of damage.
0: Ball to strike. Blade waits left side. Here's the pitch. Swing and a line drive right field, sinking. Suzuki comes charging in, makes the catch. And the Reds are retired in the top of the fifth, but they score three times on a couple of home runs. We're midway here in inning number five. It's the Reds 6 and the Cubs 3. This is Sunday Night Baseball on ESPN Radio and the ESPN app.
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0: Well, we go to the bottom of the fifth. Pete Crow Armstrong up the pitch. And a fastball for a strike. And PCA will challenge. ABS challenge here from Pete Crow Armstrong. Brian Walsh and company looking, and that's a ball.
1: Well, the irony of it is Pete Crow Armstrong on an 0-1 count this year is hitting 5-12. I mean, 0-1. Wow. And 1-0, he's actually hitting 4-05. He's better with 0-1.
0: The 1-0 misses downstairs, and now the count is 2-0.
1: That's when you're so locked in, because it's like, it doesn't really matter what the first pitch is. You're still in the driver's seat.
0: Here comes the 2-0, and that is in for a strike. Pete Crow Armstrong is homered already tonight. Burns takes a deep breath. The 2-1. Fouled straight back, and PCA had a good rip at that. Pete Crow Armstrong leading the majors in wins above replacement, whether you go Baseball Reference or Fangraphs. He's second in the majors to Yordan Alvarez in weighted runs created plus, WOBA, OPS plus. Put together another monster defensive season. Here comes the 2-2. Swing and a liner caught out of the air by a leaping Stewart. And Crow Armstrong hit that 102 miles an hour.
1: Well, you know you're having a year when, whether you go on like the familiar statistics, all right, home runs, stolen bases, or you go deeper into some of the analytics department, he's still sitting atop of a lot of lists. And that is a mark of him having an impact on the game in so many different ways.
0: Mm-hmm. Here's the pitch. And that is in there for a strike to Seiya Suzuki.
1: I think the MVP debate is interesting because, you know, you're talking about a pitcher hitter who is not really pitching right now, mm-hmm. Shohei Ohtani. That was always his sort of edge.
0: The 0-1 is upstairs and inside.
1: Or at least put the exclamation point on the edge of what Ohtani. But when Ohtani has a sort of, you know, similar offensive numbers as Pete Crow Armstrong, who is a phenomenal defender, then you kind of say, wait a minute.
0: The 1-1 hit on the ground is short. De La Cruz scoops it up, throws him out. Two away.
1: And so that's where you're looking at now. If Ohtani comes back in the week and pitches, you know, gets 3-4 starts, you know, I don't know. But he's a DH without that. And PCA is a basically gold glove, platinum level glove defender. So he is doing things on quote unquote both sides of the balls at an elite level. Makes it really interesting.
0: Here's the pitch to Bush. Swing and a miss.
1: You know, talking to Craig Counsell earlier, you talked about Kyle Raleigh and the MVP last year. And he's like, I don't know, there needs to be like bonus points for certain positions. It's like, this guy was a catcher.
0: The 0-1 is low.
1: So what do you do with that, right? You have a catcher who's the workload, the exhaustion, managing a pitching staff, concussions, everything he's dealing with, and he hits 60 home runs, and he's a switch hitter. You know, it seems like, yes, there should be something extra, but how much?
0: The 1-1 is cut on and missed. 1-2.
1: So I think I don't know. And this is really interesting because Pete Crow Armstrong, you know, defender, and then Shohei Ohtani, pitcher. That's the difference. And you got to figure out how you're going to weigh these things. I don't envy the voters on this one. It's going to be tight if it stays like this.
0: The 1-2 is fouled off. Right now, in terms of odds, Pete Crow Armstrong has the advantage. The thing about it is he not only has the advantage in terms of defense, but on the bases as well. Ohtani hasn't been stealing bases. PCA's got a 22 stolen base advantage and overall is one of the best base runners in the game. Next offering in there for a strike. Bush is gone and Burns freezes him. 1-2-3 go the Cubs. End of five here at Wrigley. Red 6, Cubs 3. 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
0: Top of the sixth, and here at Wrigley Field, the Cubs and the Reds getting together. The Reds lead it by the count of 6-3. It'll be Matt McClain, Hector Rodriguez, and Edwin Arroyo against a new pitcher, and that pitcher will be the lefty Caleb Thielbar.
1: Yeah, Thielbar comes with it from the four-seamer, curveball, slider, sweeper. And definitely relies on the first two, four-seam and the curveball.
0: Pitch to McClain. And that is on the outside corner for a strike. Thielbar working out of the stretch. The pitch. Popped up foul out of play off to the right. For the Reds, 6 runs, 8 hits, 1 error. For the Cubs, 3-5-0. Three of the Reds' 8 hits left the ballpark. And Shohei Imanaga now leading the majors in homers allowed. Next offering down at the dirt. That was that curveball that Doug mentioned. 1-2.
1: And Thielbar's had the same issue in terms of the long ball. He's given up 10. In 40 2/3 innings, so that has plagued him.
0: The 1-2, swing and a miss, struck him out, and McClain is gone. So Thielbar retires the first man that he faces, and now it's Hector Rodriguez.
1: But otherwise, he's been a pretty good strikeout pitcher. That was his 49th strikeout in 41 innings. So he gets the strikeouts, just trying to keep it out of the air, and it's not been always successful.
0: Rodriguez bounces the first offering, foul of first. And the count, nothing and one. Caleb Thielbar, 39 years old, grew up in Minnesota, pitched his college ball at South Dakota State. Not exactly known to be a baseball powerhouse. And he just put together a really fine career. Next offering down and away. Parts of 10 years and had a stretch between injury and underperformance, but he didn't pitch in the majors from 2015 until again in 2020. Next offering, cut on and miss, struck him out, or beg your pardon, 1-2.
1: I mean, that's one thing I love about baseball. You know, they'll find you. It doesn't matter where you pitch, where you play. They will scout you and find you under a rock.
0: Rodriguez back in left side. One out. And a 1-2 is outside. Rodriguez originally signed by the Mets in 2021. He came to the Reds in a trade in 2022. Hopefully getting his first chance in the majors this season. Caleb Thielbar. And now time called. And I think Amaya wanted to have a quick chat, so he'll wander out to the mound. New baseballs for the plate umpire, Brian Walsh. Now for the Cubs, they're hoping to pick up a win here tonight. They have the Brewers coming to town tomorrow night, the first of four at home, and it's the first of seven that the teams play in the next couple of weeks. Craig Counsell's pretty realistic about the idea that in order to take down the Brewers, they're probably going to need to win something like 6 out of 7 against Milwaukee. The Brewers, by the way, did lose today. The pitch, swing and a miss. And Rodriguez is down on strikes.
1: It's going to be tough to run the Brewers down, but at the same time, the strides the Cubs have made, they made some acquisitions at the trade deadline to give themselves some more depth on the rotation side. And there's a lot looking up for the Cubs, and they certainly have an offense that can compete with anyone.
0: Here's Arroyo now, the pitch. And that is in for a strike. Good bender from the lefty. And Arroyo starting at third base. Key Brian Hayes on the IL. He's got a groin issue, and he's having a miserable year. The pitch, swing and a miss. They've had a number of guys that just have not performed, and I mean severely underperformed, between Hayes and Friedel.
1: You have McLean and, you know, injuries. And yep. A lot of the more experienced players, that's really been it.
0: The 0-2, cut on and miss, struck him out. And Thielbar comes in and strikes out the side. We'll go to the bottom of the sixth here on the north side of Chicago. It's the Reds 6, the Cubs 3. 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
0: Back in Wrigley, bottom of the sixth. Bregman, Happ, and Horner against Chase Burns, who delivers. And that's fouled back by Bregman. Bregman 0 for 2. He has struck out. And tap back to the pitcher, Alex, with 20 homers this year. Right-hand hitter at the plate. Burns steps back, kicks, fires. Swing and a foul into the mitt of Stevenson.

0: Burns ready, and the pitch is upstairs and outside.
1: Burns is now at 80 pitches. We're still, you know, putting up that quick zero. Certainly helps his case to try to sneak another inning, or depending on his workload.
0: The 1-2 is downstairs. Reds lead it by three as Burns goes and kicks some of the dirt off of his spikes as he faces Alex Bregman, who signed as a free agent. 5 years, $175 million. 70 of it deferred. The 2-2 hit on the ground is short, and that one kicks off the heel of the glove of De La Cruz, and Bregman safely aboard. De La Cruz, who had a magnificent defensive game yesterday. That'll be E6.
1: His footwork got a little tangled there because he had plenty of time to just get in front of that ball. He tried to circle it as if it was hit slower, but that ball had some hair on it, and it came up on it. You really didn't have any mobility to sort of move laterally to adjust to the hop.
0: First one to Happ. Then a fastball for a strike on the outside corner. Ian Happ has singled, and he's also been hit by a pitch. Or I beg your pardon, he's walked. The pitch. Swing and a line drive, softly hit, out of the right center, and that's a base hit. Rodriguez will pick it up, and the Cubs have the first two on base in the inning for the third time tonight.
1: The Cubs offense, they're not going away, and the Reds, you know, their bullpen has generally struggled, and Chase Burns is not going to, you know, throw 112 pitches here. They're going to make sure that he is, you know, something left in the tank to finish this season healthy.
0: Two on, nobody out, and now it's Nico Hoerner.
1: Well, it's weird because Burns was walking back to the mound. He almost tripped over, what do they call that official thing where you clean your spikes?
0: I wish I could tell you.
1: There is an official name, I think.
0: Here's the pitch. And that's ball one to Nico Hoerner. Hoerner has singled twice. Reds lead it 6-3, but the Cubs threatening. We're in the last half of inning number six. Burns at 85 pitches. Right-hander sets and delivers. Fouled away off to the right. That one finds the roof.
1: I'm going to go with dungeon pit because it kind of looks like a bunch of spikes coming out of the dungeon.
0: Wow.
1: So that's what I'm going to do.
0: That took a dark turn.
1: Yeah, a little dark.
0: Okay.
1: So he tripped over the dungeon pit while he was trying to get back on the mound.
0: Bregman at second, half at first. The 1-1 is down and in. And two balls and a strike. The count on Nico Hoerner. Hoerner getting the chance to play shortstop every day with Dansby Swanson on the IL. 2-1. Burns sets, kicks, fires. And it's fouled away. That one back towards the Cub on deck circle where Pedro Ramirez is waiting.
1: Well, Horner's taking the best swings off of Burns tonight in the lineup. And, you know, Burns will be well aware of that. So he's going to have to locate. He's been hanging his pitches up in the zone. And Hoerner's just gotten on top of everything.
0: The 2-2. Swing and a miss. Struck him out. Burns gets Hoerner waving at a slider.
1: Yeah, that slider, even when you know it's coming, it is so sharp. And although it's slider, you think of more velocity. His is a little slower, but has more of a downward bite. And it is tough. I mean, Terry Francona just said he just has this elite pitch that he can throw in any count. Hitters still have a lot of trouble even when they know it's coming. And if he locates it, you're definitely in trouble.
0: And slower is relative. It's a 91-mile-an-hour slider, right?
1: Yes, well, you're going off the 100. Yes, relative to the 100 or 99 he's throwing.
0: So a strikeout, one away, two aboard. Here's Pedro Ramirez. Switch hitter batting left. And a first offering in for a strike. A fastball at 97. Brock Burke, the lefty, is up in the bullpen for the Reds. First and second for the Cubs, one out. Reds lead 6-3. Burns kicks, fires. Outside. Ramirez is 0 for 2. He's wrapped into a fielder's choice and flied to right. 22 years old, the kid from Venezuela was brought up towards the end of May, and he has stayed up in the majors. The 1-1. Swing and a foul back our way, and now 1-2.
1: And from this side of the plate, left-hand side, he's done a nice job of really spraying the ball around. A lot of power the other way. He's got a bunch of extra base hits. So, you know, just sort of that calm approach, young hitter that uses the whole field.
0: Two on, one out. Ramirez back in, waiting left side. Righty kicks, fires. Topped off the plate, and that one is foul. Pedro Ramirez, with that positional versatility, he's gotten starts at both second and third, as well as one at first this year. Third base is his best position. Going to be interesting to see what his future is, just because the Cubs have Bregman signed, have Horner signed, have Swanson signed to long-term deals, and then Bush is controllable at first. You wonder, with Suzuki and Happ scheduled to be free agents, if maybe they find him a spot in the outfield next year. The 1-2. Tapped foul again, and he stays alive.
1: And yeah, what do you do with, like, a Matt Shaw? What do you do with, you know?
0: I have a hard time imagining that both those guys will be on this roster next year.
1: Yeah, and that's why when you get to the team and you feel like you're gelling and you got the moment, you want to punch it through.
0: No doubt.
1: A whole new ballgame the next year.
0: Yeah, this is a Cub team that believes that they can win the World Series. 1-2 the count. Here's the pitch. And that's in the dirt. Nice eye by Ramirez.
1: Well, as advertised, it's been mostly a two-pitch show. He's thrown a bunch of changeups to Michael Bush, picking on him. But it's really been four-seamer and slider.
0: Burns comes set and fires. Swing and a miss. Struck him out. Is it a foul ball? Did it hit the ground? It did. And Ramirez stays alive. He got a piece of it, and then it bounced into the mitt. Man, he barely got a piece of it.
1: I think it was like a electron. He got a...
0: Yeah. First and second, the pitch. And that's in the dirt, and this time Ramirez doesn't swing. It's 3-2. Michael Conforto waiting to hit next in the on-deck circle down to our left. Here comes the crowd at Wrigley. Sunday Night Baseball here on ESPN Radio. John Ciambi and Doug Glanville. Fans rise to their feet. Reds 6, Cubs 3. First and second, one out, 3-2. Is hit on the ground, foul of first. Ramirez, the native of Venezuela, he came to spring training this year, made an impression on the manager, Craig Counsell, who describes him as an old soul. 3-2, the pitch. Grounded foul, first base side. And Ramirez hanging in there.
1: Burns keeps going to that slider. He's trying to get that back foot slider down and in. Ramirez is not taking a big stride, just kind of punching at it just to spoil it.
0: 3-2, here it comes. Swing and a ball lifted in the air right field. Playable Rodriguez coming in, and under it makes the catch. Ramirez put up quite a fight. And that time he got the fastball after five straight sliders. He's retired. And there's two down. Here comes Michael Conforto.
1: You know, once again, a routine fly ball to Rodriguez out there, and he has not really been in a good position to catch the ball, and when he threw it, this one was also way offline. De La Cruz had to come in and backhand it, got away from him for a split second, so just got to work on those angles.
0: Terry Francona out of the dugout, takes the baseball from Chase Burns and summons the lefty, Brock Burke. 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Liberty Mutual customizes your auto and home insurance, so you only pay for what you need. And with two outs and two aboard here at the bottom of the sixth, it's the Reds 6, the Cubs 3. 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

0: Well, Brock Burke will take over, so the lefty is on the mound, and Craig Counsell will counter the move. Michael Conforto pulled back. Tyrone Taylor will hit. Right-hand hitter against left-hand pitcher. Two on, two out. The pitch. And Taylor takes a strike.
1: Taylor, big acquisition, really hits left-hand as well. Good athlete, very good base runner, defender.
0: Yeah, he came over in the same trade that brought Clay Holmes. Next offering down and in. And they traded their number one prospect, the shortstop Jefferson Rojas.
1: Taylor's had a really good second half, just putting it together and giving quite a boost for the Cubs.
0: Burke, the 1-1. Swing and a ground ball out to short. Big hop. De La Cruz underhands to second. And they get their man, and Burke gets out of the jam. The Cubs leave a couple. We'll head to the seventh. Red 6, Cubs 3. This is Sunday Night Baseball on ESPN Radio and ESPN App.
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6: Fly ball left field, should win the game. Samad Taylor has it go over his head. It goes all the way to the wall. Piper scores the winning run. And in 11 innings, the Rays sweep the Padres 5-4. And what a weekend at Tropicana Field.
4: At 620 WDAE, Jorge Mateo, the game winner in the 11th after Johnny DeLuca hit a two-out, two-run home run off Mason Miller off the glove and over the wall in the 9th inning. Rays sweep. San Diego blowing leads in the 9th and 11th. Now the Padres are a half game back of Arizona for the final wild card in the National League. And again, Philadelphia, after the sweep of the Angels, just a half game back of the Cubs for the top National League wild card. 6-3 Reds. We're on to the 7th at Wrigley Field with Doug Glenn.

0: Thornton. Thornton has been solid out of the pen for the Cubs this year. Cubs bullpen has been uneven. They've been without the right-hander Daniel Palencia for a lot of the year. He's back and healthy. And now it'll be Dane Myers against the Cubs right-hander. Myers, who homered his last time up. Here's the pitch. And that's in for a strike. Thornton, a guy who spins it well, doesn't get a lot of strikeouts. Ground ball rate is super high. Right-hander sets and fires. And that one hit on the ground is short. Picking it up is Horner. Fires on the move, and Dane Myers retired. Thornton on the year with a ground ball rate of 48.5%. The major league average is 42.4%.
1: And he does that with a two-seamer, but he also four-seam, cutter, sweeper, curveball. I mentioned a lot of spin to his repertoire.
0: First pitch to De La Cruz is in for a strike. Ellie turning around to hit left-handed. One won the count. Here's the pitch. Swing and a pop-up foul out of play off to the left. Dougie, one of the things, because of a dork, that I'm always interested in is like Ellie De La Cruz this year and the transformation right-handed. The 0-2. Swing and a miss. Struck him out. And De La Cruz is gone. But continue on the topic, even though he's been retired. So throughout his career, up until this season, it was a no-brainer in a big spot late. You wanted him to hit right-handed. I mean, a no-brainer. And then this year, in under 200 plate appearances, he's crushed it right-handed for the first time. And I'm just curious, how much longer does this have to go, the pitch? And that's in for a strike. Like, even take it to the beginning of next year. In a vacuum, in the seventh inning, in April next year, do you want De La Cruz to hit right-handed or do you want him to hit left-handed? Trent Thornton, the 0-1. And that's in the dirt.
1: Yeah, I mean, it's, well, I remember asking counsel about Schwarber. I said, well, Schwarber's hitting lefties. Well, what do you do? He's like, no, we're still going to bring in the lefty.
0: Right.
1: You know, it's like you... So it sometimes it plays to the strength of your pitcher, and that's part of it as well. But he's really improved. I mean, I think of Willy Abreu, the Red Sox, crushing lefties this year. Pete Pearl Armstrong.
0: The 1-1 is up and in.
1: So is it enough of a sample? Then you have to get more granular, and maybe what kind of pitches is he hitting well? Is it four-seam? Maybe you have a sinker or a sidearm that changes the angle before you really believe in it and then say, no, we're not doing that anymore.
0: The 2-1 popped up. Foul ground. And that will get out of play.
1: But De La Cruz, you know, there's a lot of ways that guys are creating the environments to try to improve against lefties. And young players, especially, you know, left-handed batters come up, it's pretty much the label that sticks right away. Can he hit lefties? You know, right away. And they protected Pete Crow Armstrong, that, you know, until you get to a certain volume, you're going to have to always fight that battle of, like, I'm a left-handed batter that is going to struggle against left-handed pitching until further proven.
0: Yep. 2-2 on Sal Stewart. Two outs, bases empty. We're in the top of the seventh. The pitch. Swing and a ball drilled center field. Pete Crow Armstrong is back. He's back some more, and that one is gone. Home run, Sal Stewart, his 31st of the year. And Stewart will touch them all. It's 7-3 Cincinnati. This kid's having some kind of season.
1: I mean, he is just such a good hitter, and all kinds of pitches, all kinds of directions. He hits the ball out to center, right, left. It's just the power game plays everywhere to all fields. And this one is a sort of breaking ball that just didn't go down. It just stayed kind of on that plane, and when it stays on that plane, it's like hitting it off the tee. It's right there following your

0: bat, and he absolutely crushed that ball.
1: Next offering is laced out towards left center field. That one will hang up and hit the brick wall and then squirts out of the ivy. Into second is Stevenson. And with two outs, a homer and now a double for the Reds by their catcher.
0: And manager Terry Francona talked about Stevenson, just saying, you know, he's not slowing down. He got hot. He's maintained it. It's helped that they have the third catcher to give him days off. But, you know, this is a guy looking like he's on time. And as a hitter, that's exactly where you need to be.
1: Here's Eugenio Suarez now. The pitch. And that's inside. Suarez has singled, walked, and scored. And lined out hard back to the pitcher. The 1-0. Broken back, ground ball is short. Picking it up is Horner as he had to dodge the business end of the bat. Throws the first in time. And that'll do it for the Reds in their half of the seventh. They had a run, though, on the homer from Sal Stewart. Time to stretch here at Wrigley. And it's the Reds 7 and the Cubs 3. This is Sunday Night Baseball on ESPN Radio and the ESPN app.
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1: Here, Brock Burke facing Miguel Amaya, who swings and misses. Matt McClain, by the way, has shifted from second to short. And Ivan Johnson is into the game at second. So, Dougie, you wonder if everything is okay with De La Cruz.
0: Yeah, I mean, I saw him take a swing and kind of shake his right hand a little bit, but I don't know if that meant anything.
1: Next one to Amaya's tapped foul. And the count, nothing and two on the Cubs catcher.
0: And Burke features a four-seamer, slider, changeup, and a sinker, two-seamer effectively. Average four-seamer, 96. So you can get it up there a little bit.
1: The pitch, swing and a little floater out of the left center field. That'll fall for a hit. Leadoff man is on for the Cubs as Amaya dunks one in to left center. And now back to the top of the order for Pete Crow Armstrong. PCA has homered, popped out, and lined to first. The leadoff homer, his ninth think about Pete Crow Armstrong and the year that he's had, you consider 9 leadoff homers. He hasn't even let off the whole year. Burke delivers. And that one, a bunt, pushed foul of third.
0: Yeah, he tried to angle it just a little too sharp of an angle, and it went where the barrel was facing and ended up going foul. But, you know, we see Pete Crow Armstrong working on this quite a bit, just getting the bunt down, just knowing that let the ball hit the bat, angle it, and then go. You know, don't go too soon.
1: Here's the 0-1. And that's a little bit low as Arroyo is backed up still. Not super deep, but off the line. So the count 1-1 on Crow Armstrong. Man at first, the pitch. And that's in there for a strike. Cubs started the year with Michael Busch as their leadoff hitter. Nico Horner's hitting in that spot. And it's amazing. You think tonight was his 9th leadoff homer. He's only let off 82 of their games this year. And a 1-2. And that one missed.
0: Well, his OPS out of the leadoff spot is ridiculous. Almost 1,100. I mean, it's just, you know, where do you put a guy like that? You could hit him 4th or 3rd, sure, or, you know, really anywhere, but he's responded so well to that leadoff spot and is now just changed.
1: Time was called and Burke wasn't paying attention.
0: No. I felt like I should jump out of the way. What's happening? It's like, nobody was looking. He didn't see Stevenson at all. Like, Stevenson's standing up.
1: And Stevenson, by the way, is not small.
0: No.
1: He got out of the crouch and jumped.
0: It's like, I didn't see the Statue of Liberty. I couldn't see it.
1: The 2-2 popped up, foul, back towards our general direction. It remains even up on Pete Crow Armstrong. Reminder, Play Ball is baseball's global youth initiative to highlight the fun and accessible ways to play our great game. Learn more, including how to find a league near you. 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Next offering is in there for strike 3. And Pete Crow Armstrong is down on strikes. He was hunching on something else.
0: Yeah, that was a nice pitch by Burke because he went with the two-seamer. So when he was going to four-seam, thought it would have been a little higher. And then all of a sudden had that sinking action into the zone. Really a great pitch by Burke.
1: So one away. And here's Seiya Suzuki. The pitch. And that is in there for a strike. Craig Counsell, since right before the All-Star break, has been pretty intentional hitting his top two hitters, Crow Armstrong and Suzuki, 1-2 in the batting order, getting the maximum plate appearances. The 0-1 is hit in the air out towards right center. And Myers makes the call and the catch. Suzuki is out. And the batter now will be Michael Busch. Reds lead it by the count of 7-3. We're in the bottom of the 7th. John Ciambi and Doug Glanville. Reds with 7 runs, 10 hits, and they've made a couple of errors. And for the Cubs, 3 runs, 7 hits, and no errors. Being told Ellie De La Cruz left the game with left quad tightness. The pitch. Swing and a miss.
0: And that was a problem for him historically, so got to be careful. You know, you get to September, they're knocking on the door of September. It's a lot of stuff hurts right now.
1: This is your 1. And Busch swings and misses. Busch, another guy who has fared much better this year against lefties. It's just overall numbers haven't been as good.
0: Well, he's happy that Burns isn't in there. 0-3, 3 punchouts, 2 looking on 4 seamers.
1: Yep. Next offering is cut on and foul tipped into the mitt of Stevenson. Struck him out and pushed down on strikes for the 4th time here tonight. We'll head to the 8th. 7-3. The Reds lead the Cubs. 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
1: Well, we go to the eighth, and here from Wrigley Field, it's the Reds 7 and the Cubs 3. Aaron Civale will take over. So the right-hander and veteran on in relief for the Cubs. He'll face J.J. Bleda of the Cincinnati Reds. Civale, who will work out of the stretch, delivers. And that is in for a strike.
0: Well, Civale spent really his career starting. He has 150 career starts, so he's a little bit new territory.
1: Here's the pitch. And that one is inside. Here's the pitch. Is cut on and missed. So Bleda with a count 1-2. Here comes. And a breaking ball misses outside.
0: Well, like many starters, has a lot of pitches. He really, his first primary is cutter, but he has a curveball, sinker, four-seamer, splitter, and the occasional slider.
1: The 2-2 bounced foul, first base side.

0: Blade, who has singled and flat out twice. Here's the pitch. And that is off the inside corner. J.J. Blade, who played his college ball at Vanderbilt. He was the fourth overall pick in the draft in 2019 by the Marlins. The pitch. And that is outside, challenged by Amaya.
1: Catcher challenging the ball call.
0: So Miguel Amaya on a 3-2 pitch with the ABS challenge. And it's a ball.
1: Calls confirm the pitch is a.
0: And the Cubs are out of challenges.
2: Blade was fairly confident. He went about halfway, then slowed down when he heard the challenge, then kept walking to first. So it wasn't by much, but he felt good about it, and he was right.
0: So here's McClain. And the pitch is in for a strike. One, and McClain swings here and lifts it to left field. Hat to his right, makes the catch and fires it in. And McClain retired.
2: McClain just got under that. Too much launch angle on that contact point there, but hit the barrel pretty strong, just too high.
0: So here's Rodriguez now, and Hector 1-for-3 with a big three-run homer. Savali deals, and that's tapped foul. Aaron Savali, the veteran who's part of the Cubs team last year. Right-hander comes set. The pitch popped up, foul off of third. Bregman will give it a look. That'll drift out of play. Cubs, as a staff, 12th in the majors in ERA. Their bullpen is tied for 11th.

0: Savali comes set. Here comes. Swing and a miss. Struck him out. And Rodriguez has gone on strikes. There's two away.
1: And Rodriguez had 27 home runs in AAA. He got some pop, but really expanded on this splitter. And it's not a pitch that Savali always throws, but he has it in his back pocket and located that perfectly. It started off down and away in the corner and then disappeared out of the zone.
0: So here's Edwin Arroyo as the throw goes to first, and diving back in safely is Blade. Arroyo, switch hitter, turns around to hit left-handed. And the pitch in for a strike. Arroyo 0-for-3. He's grounded out, flied out, and struck out, hitting 237. Coming into the year, he was their third-best prospect. The pitch, swing and a miss. Originally drafted in the second round out of Puerto Rico by the Mariners, he came over in the Luis Castillo trade. He was a second-rounder by the Mariners in 2021, but made his debut this year, June 1st. Savali is ready and fires. Swing and a miss. And Arroyo is gone, and so are the Reds. So he pitches around a leadoff walk. We'll head to the last of the eighth, and it's the Reds 7, the Cubs 3. 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
0: Back here at Wrigley, Alex Bregman stands in. And the first offering is in there for a strike. New pitcher. And Dougie, it's going to be May. Luis May. TJ Friedl into the game in left field, bumping Blade to right. Here's a swing and a line drive. Base hit into the left field corner. Kicks off the sidewall. Friedl over to dig it out. Bregman hit that right on the button.
1: Well, he's been doing that lately, especially when it comes to getting extra base hits. And, you know, very compact swing. Top hands working. Fires it down the left field corner. Pretty comfortably fair, but that corner can lead to a lot of problems if the outfielder plays it poorly, but Friedel was able to corral and trap it in the corner.
0: So Ian Happ now. Here's the pitch, and that's too high.
1: Ramirez, a sinker, slider, and four-seamer, pretty much throws everything hard. Doesn't throw the four-seamer very often, so really is sinker, slider.
0: The 1-0, and Happ swings and misses. Ian Happ has singled, walked, and walked. I beg your pardon. No, he singled his last time up, didn't he? Next offering. Misses the mark.
1: Yes. Two base hits. Yeah. Scored twice.
0: So Bregman at second. Nobody out. 2-1 on Happ. Switch hitter batting left. May comes set and fires. Swing and a ground ball out to short. McLean up with it. Steadies and throws him out. And on the play, Bregman to third. So one down.
1: That's a good read by Bregman as the Reds are pinching a little bit up the middle on the shortstop side. So when the ball bounded, he knew it was behind him and slow enough that he was able to take the extra 90 feet and take and get himself to third base.
0: Here's Nico Horner down. First one to him. Swing and a high fly ball right field, backing up Blade and makes the catch. Tagging from third is Bregman. Throw to the plate, tag, and the ball spills out of Stevenson's glove. Bregman is safe, and the Cubs get a run back. It's 7-4.
1: Yeah, that's a really close play. If he holds on to it, he might be out. Blade throws a few hopper, but he keeps it down, and Bregman goes sliding feet first, comes up the line for Stevenson. And when he tries to slide to catch the ball and then swipe the tag behind him with Bregman going by, he just didn't have control of it. So that was the end of that play for the Reds, but the Cubs were able to get their run.
0: So it's a sack fly. Here's Ramirez, and Pedro Ramirez takes outside. Ball one, no strikes on the second baseman. Was 0 for 3. May comes set, closed, fires. Check swing and appeal to third, and he went. That's Chad Whitson down there.
1: Yeah, May is that kind of a, almost sidearm-ish, almost three-quarter delivery. Starts very close to the hitter.
0: Pitch is on the outside corner for a strike. You know what he reminds me of? I don't know why this just popped into my head, but he comes set close towards the third baseline, and then just the arm angle and the body type. You remember Mike Jackson?
1: Oh, yeah. Yeah.
0: The veteran?
1: He kind of curled himself up a little bit.
0: Yep. Here's the pitch. Swing and a high fly ball, right field, playable Blade, waving his arms under it, makes the catch. And that is out number three. We'll head to the ninth at Wrigley. It's the Reds 7 and the Cubs 4. 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
0: New pitcher on for the Cubs as we go to the ninth. And it's the right-hander, Jacob Webb. Webb has been the Cubs' best reliever this year. And looking to get some work in this spot. Hasn't pitched since August 25th, and prior to that, August 22nd. So here's Dane Meyers, top of the order. This guy, Webb, with a really good changeup. Here's the pitch. And that one downstairs. And he's been so valuable for Craig Counts. Remember, the Cubs in the offseason went out and signed Phil Maton. And they gave him 2 years. They signed Hunter Harvey as well, the 1-0. Swing and a miss. Both guys have been injury plagued and underperformed. They signed Webb, and he has been their top leverage reliever. Myers back in right side. Here's a 1-1. Foul back. A 2.91 ERA. And he has struck out 26% of the batters he's faced. The major league average is 22.1%. And he's just been super consistent. Been a little bit of a stretch, giving off a couple of walk-off homers of late. A 1-2. Swing and a grounder, foul of third. In fact, each of his last two appearances, he's given up a walk-off home run.
1: Yeah, that can sting a little bit.
0: Sure. The 1-2 is in there, got him looking, and Myers has gone on strikes. And before Johnson comes up to hit, we'll pause 10 seconds. Station ID. 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Reds lead it 7-4. We're in the top of the ninth. The pitch. Swing and a one-hopper out to short. Backhanded by Horner. Long throw in time to get the speedy Johnson. And there's two away.
1: Johnson hit this ball well. It was stayed behind the ball, a little bit inside of it, but he hit it with some force on the left side, but real clean hop for Horner, so he's able to collect himself and have time because of the velocity.
0: For Sal Stewart now, homered his last time up. He's one out of four. Next offering is cut on and missed. And it's nothing at one.
1: And Webb will sneak in that slider. Four seamer to complement the changeup around it.
0: The 0-1 is cut on and missed. So Webb ahead of Stewart, nothing in two. For the Cubs in the ninth, scheduled to be Taylor Amaya and Pete Crow Armstrong. Reds 7, Cubs 4. Webb deals. And that one downstairs. Yeah, Jacob Webb, one of the nastiest fastballs, or one of the nastiest changeups in the game. And he'll throw it to both sides, righties and lefties. The 1-2 is in the dirt. Dougie, when you played, just one of those general ideas. We didn't have the data on it. But if you were facing a right-handed pitcher who had a really good changeup, you could kind of X that pitch out because they just wouldn't throw it very much same side.
1: Yeah, I still didn't like it from that side, but yeah, right. I was happy about that.
0: The 2-2 is a check swing roller, first base side. Webb can't get there. Now he does throw to first. Not in time. It'll be an infield single for Sal Stewart.
1: Yeah, it was a check swing, and Webb reacted a little bit late and then just took a sharp angle, and the ball just got by him and just kept bouncing away.
0: Yep.
1: And by then, Bush was already committed to first base, so he had to chase it down. He got it about halfway into the dirt, maybe a little bit closer, but by then, Stewart was too late.
0: Yeah, check swing tapper off the plate, and now Amaya going out to visit the mound, and I think as much as anything to just give Webb an extra second to catch his breath.
1: Yeah, he was chasing that ball. I mean, we saw nothing but his back. he was running after it. But yeah, to the changeup, there was, of course, exceptions, the ones that had some of the great changeups of all time, like Trevor Hoffman. You know, I mean,
0: that's right.
1: You know, it's like, okay, you understood that, you know, he was still going to go to it, righty or lefty. Keith Falk had a great changeup.
0: Yep.
1: And, but yeah, it was that righty-righty was more lefty-lefty. Just, nope.
0: There's Tyler Stevenson now. And a pitch. Swing and a miss. Stevenson has homered and he has doubled here tonight. That makes him 2 out of 4. Reds lead at 7-4. Man at first. 2 outs, top 9. The pitch. And that's downstairs. And one to count. Reds have out hit the Cubs 11-8 in this game. Webb comes set at the belt. Stewart at first, small lead. Here's the pitch. And that's outside.
1: The Reds could always use that extra run. Give the bullpen a little more cushion.
0: Stevenson back in. Webb has the sign. Here's the pitch. Bounced foul third base side. That one rattles around in the Cubs dugout. So now 2-2 on the catcher. Now one of the things that's been an issue for the Reds offense, they strike out a ton. And in fact, they have the highest strikeout rate in the majors.
1: Well, they haven't disappointed on that. They have 11 tonight, so it's just swing and miss. They'll hit the occasional home run. That saves them a little bit, but not quite enough.
0: 2-2. That's outside. Their offense in general, we talked about 23rd runs per game, but if you look at, like, process-based and take a stat like weighted runs created plus, they're tied for last in the majors. Not a good offense. Stewart leading away at first. 3-2 with 2 outs. The pitch. Swing and a ball popped up out towards left center field. Pete Crow Armstrong and Ian Happ. Ian Happ makes the catch. So we'll go to the bottom of the ninth. Last chance for the Cubs. Reds 7, Cubs 4. 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
0: Bottom of the ninth, last chance for the Cubs, and Emilio Pagan will take over. A 390 ERA, he has saved 18 of 21. Spent an extended stretch on the IL with a hamstring injury. He'll face Taylor, Amaya, and Crow Armstrong.
1: Yeah, they'll face them with a four-seamer that really leans into 62% of the time. He has a cutter and a splitter.
0: Taylor digs in right side. 7-4 Reds, the pitch. And that's too high. Matt Shaw has a bat and is in the on-deck circle down to our left, so it appears he will hit for Amaya. Tyrone Taylor and the pitch popped up. Foul ground, first base side, over towards the Reds dugout. And that lands on the roof. Taylor didn't start tonight. He pinched it for Conforto in the sixth and wrapped into a fielder's choice. Nobody on, nobody out. Bottom nine, 7-4 Cincinnati. Pagan delivers. And that one's outside. I think that was the cutter.
1: Pagan has a motion where it's almost similar. Like he's pushing the ball to home plate when he gets behind the ball.
0: The 2-1. Pop foul over the screen and back out of play.

0: 2-2 on Tyrone Taylor. Nobody on, nobody out. Pagan kicks, fires. Popped up. Stewart ranging out under it, and in the outfield, grass and Wright makes the catch.
1: And I was thinking about Stewart when we saw him in the postseason last year. The question was like, where are we going to play him? You know, you knew he was kind of first, third, but it was just not settled in, even though his bat was completely ready for the big league. So yep. These are going to be building years as he works on establishing that position, or at least giving him some advantages on the defensive side.
0: Yeah, it was a position that he hadn't really played. So it's getting acclimated over there. Certainly the bat's been acclimated. Here's Matt Shaw. Right-hand hitter against a right-hand pitcher. The pitch. And that one is downstairs. And a challenge from Stevenson.
2: Catcher's challenging the ball.
0: ABS challenge from Tyler Stevenson. And it's a ball.
2: Confirmed, this is a ball. Cincinnati has one challenge remaining.
1: Just down and away, a little bit outside.
0: The 1-0 is lifted in the air right field. J.J. Bleda settles under it, and he's got it. And with two down, it'll bring up Pete Crow Armstrong. PCA, a homer, a pop-out, a line-out, and a strikeout. Here's the pitch. That's outside.

0: The 1-0. Swing and a ball drilled. Right center field. That one back. And that one is gone. Pete Crow Armstrong is second of the night. Five homers in the last two games. And the Cubs are within two at 7-5.
1: Well, it's almost unfair to expect it, but the way he's just getting the head of the bat out on time is just unprecedented in the last 2 days. Just absolutely leaning in, and when he finds the pitch, he's laying off the ones he doesn't like, even if they're in the zone, and he's hunting the one he does like, and he's not missing it. And it's just been that kind of season for Pete Crow Armstrong.
0: He's got 38 homers, including the two tonight. Now a two-out Seiya Suzuki takes down and away.
1: And you can't give him a cookie anywhere in the sequence at this point. Like, I guess you want to throw strikes, but wow, he's hitting them out in the shuffling out.
0: Next pitch is outside.
1: Sheffield, I should say. Combine Waveland and Shefflin.
0: That's fine.
1: That's a good combine.
0: Yeah, those two meet at Murphy's Bleachers, a bar out there. Out beyond center field. The 2-0. Swing and a high fly ball out towards left center. Myers back. Back some more near the wall. Makes the catch. And that's the ball game. And the Reds hang on to win it 7-5. Despite two homers tonight from Pete Crow Armstrong.
1: Well, Pete Crow Armstrong continues to just add to his game in the power numbers the last 2 days. Five home runs. But once again, starting it off and finishing it with a home run. But it was not enough, as the Reds got enough out of Chase Burns. The young arm gave him 5 2/3 innings. Their bullpen did a pretty good job of just at least keeping it from getting totally back out of hand and losing that lead. So the Reds have been limping along this season. It's been a struggle, but positive signs. You know, the power game is the way they've gotten their runs this season, and it continues tonight because they had four more home runs to the list.
0: Worth noting, by the way, the Cubs are now tied with the Phillies for the top wild card spot. Each team 77-60. If they end up tied head-to-head, the Cubs won the season series. All right, again, our final. The Reds 7 and the Cubs 5. For Doug Glanville, producer Rob Kelly, and engineer Bill Karambelis, I'm John Shambi from Wrigley Field. Now we send it to Jim Baskwell in the studio with the postgame.
2: All right, Boog, thanks so much. As Boog just mentioned, Cubs won the season series over the Phillies by way of 6 straight wins, including 4 in a row at Wrigley Field. Should they meet in the opening round of the playoffs and the Cubs have that first seed, they would be the home team for the entire series. This copyrighted broadcast is presented by the authority. The Office of the Commissioner of Baseball may not be reproduced or retransmitted in any form. The accounts and descriptions of this game may not be disseminated without express written consent. Coming up next in the Baseball Tonight post-game show, our game flow. 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
2: Jim Baskwell back in the Baseball Tonight post-game show on the heels of the series finale for Cincinnati and Chicago from Wrigley Field. The Reds scoring 9 unanswered runs in the series opener to win on Friday. Cubs hit him with 17 runs yesterday, fueled by Pete Crow Armstrong's three-homer game. That's what you had going into this last game of the series. 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Well, we mentioned Pete Crow Armstrong with the three home runs. Bottom one in this one, he went right back at it, leading off.
0: The 3-2. Swing and a high fly ball right field. That one back on its way, and it is gone. Pete Crow Armstrong, a leadoff homer as he hammered that one out of here over the right field wall. Home run number 37, his ninth leadoff homer of the year. And everybody in Wrigley on their feet, 1-0 Cubs. Wow.
2: Yeah, fourth in 2 days. Two home runs leading off, shy of the Cubs team record. But bottom two, it's tack on. Runners at the corners, one out. Michael Conforto at the dish.
0: Here's a swing and a line drive and a base hit into right field for Conforto. And in to score is Happ. The throw came into second.
2: Cubs up a pair on Corbin Chase Burns. Meantime, Shota Imanaga, three scoreless. Bottom four, Cincinnati put two on with two gone. Upstepped Hector Rodriguez.
0: Here's the pitch. Swing and a high fly ball. Pretty well struck. Right field. Going back is Suzuki, and that ball is gone. Home run over the right field wall for Hector Rodriguez. And the Reds have taken the lead. For Rodriguez, his fourth. It is 3-2 Cincinnati.
2: Game officially turned around. We mentioned in the pregame that Imanaga hurt by the long ball, and that was an example of it. Cincinnati had the top side of the scoreboard at 3-2. Cubs put two on, none gone in the bottom half of that frame. Pedro Ramirez, a fly out to right. Rodriguez throw got away. Ian Happ tagging, looking to take third, took the extra base, which was home, and that squared the game at three. So fifth inning, we're tied at three. Dane Myers leading off that frame for Cincinnati.
0: Imanaga fires. Swing and a high fly ball, pretty well struck. Left center field, that one back. Happ looking up, and it is gone. Home run for Myers is sixth of the year. And the Reds take a 4-3 lead. And another homer allowed by Imanaga.
2: Indeed, Boogs. Better than 68% of the offense that Imanaga served up coming in via the long ball. That one gave Cincinnati the lead, his sixth of the season. But they were not done. Same frame, one out, one gone for Tyler Stevenson.
0: The pitch. Swing and a high fly ball. That's well hit. Left field. That one heading back on its way, and it's gone into the bleachers. Stevenson, a two-run homer. And the Reds extend their lead as it is now 6-3.
2: Yeah, give them some distance on that scoreboard. We'll call that one the play of the game. 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Imanaga gives up six runs on eight hits over five frames. Three home runs served up. His counterpart, Chase Burns, 5 2/3, two earned, seven strikeouts along the way. Cubs put two on in the bottom of the sixth, but stranded that pair. Then seventh inning, up stepped Sal Stewart.
0: Pitch. Swing and a ball drilled center field. Pete Crow Armstrong is back. He's back some more, and that one is gone. Home run, Sal Stewart, his 31st of the year. And Stewart will touch them all. It's 7-3 Cincinnati. This kid's having some kind of season.
2: I'd say number 31, RBI number 105. That leads all of Major League Baseball. Reds up 7-3 at that juncture. And they had enough on the scoreboard to withstand another PCA long ball. What you know, it second of the night came with two outs in the ninth inning. Cincinnati hangs on thanks by four home runs, 7-5, and take the series 2-1. Coming up next in the Baseball Tonight post game show, we'll take you around the bigs. The Yankees make a statement against their longtime rivals, the Red Sox. 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
0: The 1-0. Swing and a ball drilled. Right center field. That one back. And that one is gone. Pete Crow Armstrong is second of the night. Five homers in the last two games. And the Cubs are within two at 7-5.
2: Jim Basswell back in the baseball tonight, post-game show. Yeah, on a night, the Reds hit four home runs and got a 7-5 win over the Cubs in the series finale. Your performance of the game goes to Pete Crow Armstrong. Two more home runs, numbers 37 and 38. He is certainly within easy range of getting 40-40 this year for the seventh time in big league history. That's five home runs, as Boog just mentioned, in the last two for PCA. 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Let's take you around the bigs in this, the finale for the Yankees and the Red Sox from the ballpark in the Bronx.
7: That one is drilled to right field. See ya! Into the short porch. A bullet up the bat of Wells. And the Yankees are up by a score of

0: Series, 25 runs in the last two games. Clinched the regular season series against Boston as well. Open up a four-game lead on the Bo Sox with the top wild card and have the tie break. They, though, couldn't gain ground on the Rays.
1: And now the 0-1.
2: Fly ball left field, should win the game. Samad Taylor has it go over his head. It goes all the way to the wall. Piper scores the winning run. And in 11 innings, the Rays sweep the Padres 5-4. And what a weekend at Tropicana Field.
0: Indeed, 620 WDAE. It was Johnny DeLuca that hit a two-out, two-run home run off Mason Miller to tie the game in the ninth off the left fielder's glove and over the wall. And then Jorge Mateo singled in the winning run in the 11th to walk it off 5-4. San Diego now just a half game now back of Arizona for the final NL wild card. Gunnar Henderson, two home runs, drove in five, 12 total bases, a double shy, the cycle. O's rally past the A's, 8-5. They stay one game back of that third American League wild card. And Mad Max was stellar.
3: 2-2 pitch.
2: Swing and a miss, strike three. 10 strikeouts for Scherzer. He stands alone with the ninth most strikeouts in Major League history. 3,535.
0: Indeed, Sportsnet 590, the Fan, Max Scherzer, two relievers combined on a one-hitter as they thump the M's 7-0 to finish off that sweep. Scherzer, he gets past Gaylord Perry for ninth on that all-time strikeout list. Zebby Matthews took a perfect game into the sixth, finished with his first career shutout and complete game. Twins blank the White Sox 5-0 to avoid the sweep. Meantime, the Guardians gain a game. Jose Ramirez homered 1,000th career single. And he drove in four as they get past the Royals 11-1. They're 3.5 back of the White Sox for that central lead. Lamont Wade Jr.'s pinch hit, two-run home run in the sixth. Your game winner, Astros, double the Mets 6-3 to take 2 of 3 in Queens, despite back-to-back home runs from Lindor and Soto on consecutive pitches to start the game for the Mets. Houston, two up in the West as the Rangers keep pace. Ezekiel Duran, homer doubled, drove in three. They avoid the brooms to the Brewers 7-4. Tyler Glasnow gave up two hits, one run in seven frames. Dodgers best the Tigers 6-1. Detroit's lost 12 of 15, but the Braves, they get it done in walk-off fashion.
1: And the pitch to Olsen.
4: Swung on, hit hard. Down the first baseline, fair ball, game over. Matt Olsen hooked one right inside the bag, and the Braves win it in extra innings.
0: At 680, the Fan, Matt Olsen, a walk-off winner in the 10th. They best the Rockies 3-2. That's their seventh straight win. And they stay tied in the standings with the Dodgers for that second spot in the National League. But they have the tiebreak courtesy of that recent sweep of L.A. for that first round bye. The Phillies completed a three-game sweep of the Angels 5-2. They've won 13 of their last 15. They stay five games back of the Braves for the top spot in the NL East. But now tied with the Cubs for the top wild card, but Chicago does have that tiebreak. 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I'm Jim Basquiat. 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
16: 5-1. Any of those, maybe you want to sprinkle a little something-something on that goes against the grain, Zeno?
17: I mean, look, I would make an argument that Dylan Cease should win it over Cam Schlittler. You know, different teams, and this is where, again, it goes into it, right? You're talking about a guy with, you know, a better strikeout ratio and, you know, a guy that, you know, just has really been dominant all season long. You know, Cam Schlittler has been great, and I'm a Yankees fan, but, you know, what Cease has put together has been an excellent season. It's going to hurt him being on the Blue Jays. It shouldn't.
16: And there it is. And there it is. Are you on a team that's competitive and in a playoff race?
17: And the answer is no, the Blue Jays aren't. But then again, there's an argument the Yankees aren't all that competitive either, but that's a whole different conversation that I don't want to get into at this point. I'm having a nice evening, and I don't want to ruin it, and let's just stay where we are right now.
16: A little bit happier thoughts. Rapid fire. Kevin McGonigal, minus 800 to win the AL Rookie of the Year in the NL. This thing has tightened up a little bit. J.J. Weatherholt, plus 110. Sal Stewart, plus 160. Carson Bench, plus 450. Who do you like in the NL?
17: I mean,
16: 10 seconds, Zeno.
17: You put me on the spot here. I like Ben.
16: Think Elton. About it.
17: Think about it.
16: When we come back, we'll have Zeno's answer because the rich are getting richer. Coming up next here on ESPN Radio and the all new ESPN app.
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0: I'm Ed Bankin. We start with the NFL, where teams were making cuts while another team brought back one of the best defensive players in history. Aaron Donald is back with the Rams, signing a one-year deal. The move comes just at the end of the preseason, and ESPN's Adam Schefter says that was Donald's timeline from the start.
1: I think sometimes it takes a little bit of time to prepare that video for Instagram that you're going to feel good about posting on there to make you feel really pumped up about getting back there. And he probably sees the final product and he's like, all right, let's go. Let's sign that one-year contract worth $20 million up to $30 million. I think this was his plan.
0: According to Schefter and the NFL Network's Ian Rappaport, the deal is worth $20 million with incentives that could increase Donald's pay to $30 million. Also around the league, Seahawks running back Zach Charbonnet will start the season on the PUP. The team also released Trayvon Diggs, but GM John Schneider says they would like to bring Diggs back. Micah Parsons has also started the season on their team's PUP list. And the Titans have waived quarterback Will Levis. He was a second-round pick in 2023. Green Bay running back Josh Jacobs and Denver linebacker Jonathan Cooper have both been placed on the league's exempt list. Down to baseball, where the Reds top the Cubs tonight on ESPN Radio 7-5. With the loss, Chicago is now tied with Philadelphia for the top wildcard spot of the National League. The Phillies defeated the Angels 5-2. Philadelphia has won 5 in a row. The Braves are red hot, make it 7 in a row for Atlanta. They stay 5 ahead of Philadelphia in the division as they defeat the Rockies 3-2 in 10 innings to finish off a sweep.
2: Hey, this is Rich Eisen. Coming up on Monday, another preseason is in the books. Who impressed, who did not, and what stood out? We'll preview the Denver Broncos season as well. That's on Monday's Rich Eisen Show on Disney+, the ESPN app, and ESPN Radio.

0: Donald will be joining up with Myles Garrett as part of a Rams pass rush. He's coming out of retirement.
1: He has been retired for 2 years, and then the Rams did that massive trade for Myles Garrett with the Cleveland Browns, and all of a sudden, Aaron Donald started trading for football. And earlier this week, it became clear that he wanted to return to the Rams.
2: Not surprising, though. It did get kind of intense at the end. A little interesting, wondering, well, maybe he's not coming back, but certainly always seeing the direction it was going.
3: It's Sunday, August 30th, 2026, and this is Game Night. Game Night.
4: We welcome in those of you who were just listening to Sunday Night Baseball here on ESPN Radio. By the way, quick fact check, Pete Crow Armstrong, who you just heard, hit two more homers. That's five in the last 2 days for PCA, albeit in a loss to the Reds. Minus 1,600 now at DraftKings to win NL MVP. He's Mark Zeno. I'm Mia O'Brien. Joining us now is our Lindsay Theory, fresh off of Rams walkthrough. I think that's the right terminology to use because it was a practice, but it was more so a walkthrough, but it also was the return of Aaron Donald to the practice field in Thousand Oaks. Lindsay, thank you so much for taking the time. She's everywhere on the ESPN networks here over the last, 7 hours since Aaron Donald announced that he would be returning to the Los Angeles Rams. You've seen him now in pads in a walkthrough setting, Lindsay. What do we think as far as his expectations playing in 2026?
2: Yeah, it was absolutely surreal to see number 99 walk out of the building, walk back onto the practice field because, you know, we've been talking about this now for weeks and weeks. But it obviously now is very real. Aaron Donald is back. And it was funny. He sat there on an exercise ball, just kind of staring out into the blue for about 5 minutes. And then he got up and he started doing team drills with obviously his defensive line teammates. And there's this moment you're waiting for when you're watching Aaron Donald. It's when you really know like it's about to turn on, when he hits the sled. And Aaron Donald was in the back of the line, not somewhere we usually see Aaron. But he was in the back of the line when it was his turn to hit that sled. Like, it had that pop. It's like this certain Aaron Donald pop, and you thought, oh, okay, he's back. This is happening. And, you know, we haven't seen him any, obviously hit any other person yet, but he certainly appears to be a guy just off of a very quick workout that still very much has it.
5: I don't want to be the other person when that happens, for the record, Lindsay. beyond that, look, I mean, there's so much hype around this team right now. How are they handling it all? And how hard is it going to be for them to live up to expectations? Is it all of a sudden that silly phrase of Super Bowl or bust?
2: Yeah, you know, it is a Super Bowl or bust, and they know the expectation. Like, Aaron Donald spoke about the talent on this roster. It's like, okay, they got this guy, this guy, got this guy. Now they're getting Myles Garrett, and that's when he started thinking, like, maybe I do want to come back. That being said, like, there's a lot of new faces on this roster that weren't with them for their 2021 run to the Super Bowl, but there are still some familiar faces, right? Matthew Stafford's the quarterback. Now you bring back Aaron Donald. So you have some key pieces, and then obviously Sean McVay being the head coach, they know how to handle expectations, larger than life expectations. Obviously, they're going to have to do that again this year. But the way Sean McVay does that and traditionally has done it is really focusing inward on their team and the growth. You know, he's always telling reporters when we're asking about those expectations, like, no one wins the Super Bowl in the preseason. No one wins the Super Bowl in their 5-0 or whatever it is through the season. So this is going to be a group that's really focused on the results that week in and week out. And they know what's out there. They know individually, you know, this is a super team, but they've got to come together.
4: Lindsay Theory joining us here on Game Night on ESPN Radio. Lindsay, Aaron Donald saying he has been back in the football mindset, quote, for the last 14 weeks. Some quick math, which I'm not great at, but I think my math is accurate here. That's about 3.5 months, and that lines up perfectly when Myles Garrett was traded to the Los Angeles Rams from the Cleveland Browns, and I would think those two things are linked. Aaron Donald's return, Myles Garrett's decision, or rather the trade, bringing him to Los Angeles. At the same time, Myles Garrett, Puka Nacua, have really not been seen all that much during the preseason in 2026. What's the very latest you can tell us about Aaron Donald's tag team partner, as well as their star wide receiver and their status moving forward?
2: Yeah, I mean, your math definitely adds up. 14 weeks ago is about a week before the trade became announced official. So Aaron heard about the trade. Obviously, he's got some sources in the building. So that math adds up. As far as him and Myles Garrett, when we'll see them together, Well, it's noticeable today as we're all sitting there zeroing in on Aaron Donald that in the background is Myles Garrett walking out of the building to do some work on the side with a trainer. He's dealing with swelling in his leg. He had a brace on his leg. You know, so that it was very kind of a noticeable juxtaposition of Aaron Donald back, but the guy that he's so excited to team up with hasn't played any football now for going on 3 weeks. His last time he was out was before the joint practice with the Cowboys. You know, Sean McVay says that Myles Garrett's communicated to him that he's 85%. They're just being overly cautious. You know, and if he is, when he does get to be 100%, what a scary sight that's going to be based off, you know, the very limited action they've seen from Myles Garrett. As far as Puka Nacua, you know, he still has also been working off to the side, and Sean McVay's also kind of saying that they're erring on the side of caution. So with both those guys, there's been no indication they're not going to play in week one when it comes to injury situations. And we have seen this in the past where the errors, and Sean McVay errs on the side of caution. I remember last year, Matthew Stafford was like out most of the preseason because of his back situation, and then he didn't miss any of the games in the season because of that same back situation. So with their known stars, the Rams like to kind of play it safe.
5: Lindsay, what derails this team?
2: Injuries, and you know, we've seen it with super.
4: Oh, did we lose Lindsay there? I think we may have lost. Oh, there, now we got her back. We got her back. Let's bring Lindsay back up.
2: Oh, sorry.
4: Here. Yep, you're good. No worries. Go ahead.
2: The 405 in LA can't trust the service. But the chemistry is obviously a key part of this. Like, you can have all the superstars in the world, but how do they come together as a team? There's a lot to be said for that. But the chemistry, and then obviously just the injury bug. Like, the Rams need to avoid the injury bug. They're not super deep in a few spots, including that receiver room. So, you know, as long as they stay healthy, they can stay on track. But the team can always get derailed if a few of those key guys go down.
4: The curmudgeon on this program, Mark Zeno, has been trying to find odds somewhere. He's been trying to examine and identify the odds somewhere at some sports book, DraftKings or elsewhere, that features the Rams versus the field when it comes to Super Bowl 61. Lindsay, real quick, before we let you go and continue on your way down the 405, in terms of Aaron Donald's availability for week one in Australia, you would put those odds at what right now?
2: Oh, yeah, you know, I asked that very question, and I wish I could provide you guys something that really pinpointed out. Look, I'm talking about me personally, somebody who's covered Aaron Donald since he arrived in L.A. in 2016. I would say he's going to be out there. There's just no way he's not going to be out there. I think really the question is how many snaps is that going to be? I mean, Aaron Donald has plenty of time to ramp up. He held out of training camp twice. One of those times reported on the eve of camp, didn't play in the game. Another time reported like a week out, played a limited number of snaps in that game. So I'd be stunned if Aaron does not report in to that game. I think it just comes down to a matter of how many snaps. Of course, the response he's given is that he's not rushing. He's going to earn his spot. And Sean McVay is also not committed to any timetable of what that when he's actually going to take the field for them and what that load of work might look like.
4: And hey, the good news is he won't even realize he's in Australia because the Rams do intend to travel just 24 hours prior to their week one opener against the Niners. Lindsay, appreciate you joining us here on Game Night. Appreciate you joining Primetime earlier. She is everywhere on ESPN's network here today as Aaron Donald does indeed return to the Los Angeles Rams. Thanks, Lindsay.
5: Thanks, Lindsay.
2: Thanks, guys.
4: And of course, we would like to remind you that the NFL has granted a 2-game roster exemption for Aaron Donald, who was officially reinstated to their active roster today. That roster exemption will expire Friday, September 11th, after that week one opener against the Niners. And thus, that means if Aaron Donald does not make the trip to Australia, the Los Angeles Rams could add someone else to their roster, an exemption, in order to fulfill having 53 available players. Zeno, do you believe that Aaron Donald's actually going to play week one?
5: I wouldn't if I was him. I don't need a trip to Australia. I'm good.
4: It's the 24-hour turnaround thing. Listen, I get it. Last year when the Rams did it to go to Los Angeles, they're not to go to Los Angeles, they're from Los Angeles, to go to London to face the Jaguars, and they thumped them 35-7, and because the returns were so positive and everyone else in the world questioned the sports science behind this, I understand trying to prove the theory right yet again, but at the same time, the Rams had already traveled to the East Coast prior to the 24-hour turnaround where they showed up the day before they played the Jaguars on a Sunday. this is, correct me if I'm wrong, you're like going back in time, right? Like, I mean, it's a longer flight to begin with, even from Los Angeles. I've never been to Australia. So
5: are they going left or right when they leave?
4: They're going left.
5: They're going left?
4: Because they already went right. Like, the 24-hour thing worked with London, I think, because they were already on the East Coast, right? So it's a five-hour difference. They basically just, like, got to a point where, like, they just kind of showed up and played a game and left, and so your body didn't even have time to adjust. I'm fascinated to see if lightning can strike twice, the theme of tonight's program, when it comes to the Rams and their travel schedule. He's Mark Zeno. I'm Mia O'Brien. Coming up, which NFC team is the biggest threat to the Super Bowl favorites? 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

0: rest of the week, it feels all the more right to put your Las Vegas betting cap on as we examine who the Rams' biggest threat to returning to the Super Bowl could be in the year of our Lord 2026. Welcome into Game Night here on ESPN Radio. Mia O'Brien, the aforementioned Mark Zeno, currently at DraftKings Sportsbook. The Rams are plus 290 to win the NFC. The Seahawks, the reigning Super Bowl champions, the second best odds, plus 600. The Eagles, the Lions, the Niners round out the top five, plus 850, plus 930, plus 950, respectively. What say you, Zeno, when it comes to the biggest threat, according to Vegas, to knock off Los Angeles?
1: I mean,
0: well, let's go back to the beginning. Go back to your fantasy football drafts and your brother. We're gonna bring up your brother and his lack of news knowledge when it comes to the NFL preseason training camp, preparing to do a fantasy draft. Sorry to Zeno's brother, but Christian McCaffrey, your brother selected him fourth overall in his fantasy draft, and your reaction was,
1: why?
0: So how do the Niners, with George Kittle just coming off the pup, Michael Williams beginning the year on IR, no one knows what's going to happen to Nick Bosa, how do they have the fifth best odds?
1: Because they have a coach who seems to be able to overcome everything and still make his team. Look, nobody really pegged the Niners last year to be as good as they were, and yet they went and won a playoff game and were in contention for the division until the final week of the regular season. I mean, you know, he just figures out how to get it done. What is it? Mac Jones played 5-6 games last year, and
0: he was eligible with at least 250 dropbacks for most major stats.
1: Yeah, and so I mean, you know, and they win 4-6, 5-6, whatever it was. I mean, it was just, you know, he figures out a way how to make chicken, you know what, into chicken salad, and it works for him. I mean, he's just that good of a coach, and so they still have a really strong defense, and they get consistent quarterback play. And, you know, you can't count them out because every time you do, they figure it out. And while I don't necessarily, they wouldn't necessarily be my pick, I would probably look to somebody in the AFC, you know, to knock them off. Excuse me, whether it's Buffalo or Baltimore. You know, look, here's the interesting part about this is that when it comes down to winning a Super Bowl, how much coaching matters in that game and how much preparation matters in that game. And I'm not saying that these guys are better coaches than Sean McVay, but you can out-prepare them. You can figure out holes. I mean, people have done it before. Seattle did it last year. So it's not out of the realm of possibility for anybody to be able to beat them in a one-game sample set. All it takes is one or two plays that sway the course of the game. Look what happened last year against Seattle. It was one or two plays that really, you know, kept the Rams chasing the entire game. And they never really could grab the lead back. And so, you know, I think manifestly, if the Rams are going to win this whole thing, it's because their defense is the healthier and the better part of their team. The defense always beats the offense, especially in the big games. Right?
0: Offense sells tickets, defense wins championships. Aaron Donald sacked Joe Burrow on the final play of that last Super Bowl held at SoFi Stadium, not Matt Stafford or Joe Burrow throwing a touchdown to seal the game.
1: Right. And so if the Rams are going to be this unbeatable force, it's because that defense is immovable for 17 regular season games. But step one for the Rams, obviously, is winning the division, something they didn't do last year. Like, if I told you right now the Rams don't win the division, you think they would still be the favorite to win the Super Bowl? I would say the answer is no.
0: Well, who won the division would be my question.
1: Say Seattle wins it again.
0: And then I would have questions. Then I would have questions because the Rams have proved us wrong once already that they were the wild card. They were not the number one overall seed, and they got knocked off not once but twice in the span of a month and a half by the Seattle Seahawks, who again have the second best odds according to DraftKings Sportsbook. That's three of the four teams in the NFC West, sorry Cardinals fans, that have amongst the top five best odds to win the NFC. But Zeno, you said you would rather look at the Bills or the Ravens to be the team to knock off the Rams, which suggests that the Rams would make the Super Bowl and that is where they would be knocked off. So in terms of actually a team in the NFC that could dethrone the Super Bowl favorite, who do we got? Is there anyone outside of Seattle just by virtue of the fact that they're going to see each other twice in the final 3 weeks of the season and then probably again in the playoffs if all goes according to plan?
1: I mean, okay, let me put this scenario to you. Again, Rams don't win the division. They got to go to Green Bay for a playoff game outdoors. They got to go to Chicago for a game outdoors.
0: Mm-hmm. Well, they've done that before.
1: They have, but it's just not the easiest thing in the world to do. You know, I mean, those are all viable scenarios. And we'll laugh if we say they have to go to Dallas because, you know, Dallas and home playoff games and everything else. But you get the point. Like, I'm just saying, if they got to go to a cold weather city, I mean, it was a couple, the Eagles beat them a couple of years ago in the snow, right?
0: Yes.
1: And that, I mean, so the elements could just change everything. Like, I'll say it again repeatedly. I won't consider the Rams the favorite to win the Super Bowl until I see them win the division and at least they're a two seed where they only have to play one road playoff game.
0: The last time they did hoist the Lombardi Trophy, they played one road playoff game. They mm-hmm. were not the number one overall seed. They had a 12-5 record. They beat the Cardinals in the wild card round. Then they had to go on the road to the reigning champion, Tampa Bay Buccaneers, knock them off 30-27. Yes, a warmer weather climate compared to the NFC North, sure. Then they hosted the San Francisco 49ers in the NFC Championship game before, of course, playing at SoFi Stadium 2 weeks later again against the Cincinnati Bengals. But that was a 12-5 team. Where do you think, especially let's examine that schedule because it is an absolute gauntlet, Zeno, the first 4 or 5 weeks of the season, notwithstanding their week two matchup, I believe it is, with the New York Giants. Giants fans.
1: Easy.
0: Listen, but that's the only one. That's the only one that I look at and I say on paper, and of course the game is not played on paper, but on paper, the Rams should be heavy favorites in that game because they got the Niners week one, then they got the Giants at Denver, at Philly, home against Buffalo before the schedule lightens up a little bit. And so 12-5, is that the benchmark? Is that the threshold they have to meet again, especially knowing the division they play in?
1: I mean, if you just examine it from a standpoint of being able to win the division and you go back to last year, right? The Rams were 4-2 in the conference. So were Seattle and so were San Francisco. That's the floor. Whichever team goes 3-3 of the Seahawks, Rams, and Niners in that division will not win it. It's not going to win it. And you may need to be 5-1. So when you look at, you know, the way this all breaks down for the Rams, I mean, you know, in essential, it's a coin flip game in Australia, right? Like, I know what the odds are and the lines are and everything else, but you know, who knows how everybody's going to react to the travel. It's a coin flip game with the Niners. And then, you know, the last 5 weeks of the season, at the Niners, home for the Cowboys, at Seahawks, at Tampa, home for the Seahawks. Okay, and before that, by the way, they play the Chiefs and the Packers, if you want to add the final 7 weeks in.
0: At home.
1: I mean, dear Lord. You know, it's...
0: Well, let's go back to 2021. Let's take a look at, and again, just a little bit of a trip down memory lane. These names of teams were obviously not the teams that we know them to be today, i.e. a 28-19 win over the Lions back in 2021, a little bit different than a 28-19 win over the Lions here in 2026. But the losses, those five losses, because the Rams went 12-5 the last time they won the Super Bowl, home against Arizona week four, home against Tennessee week nine, at San Francisco prior to their bye, at Green Bay coming off of said bye. That was a three-game losing streak in the middle of the season, and then they lost to the Niners in overtime in the season finale at home.
1: I'll go back to that seven-game stretch they have at the end of the year. I mean, it's not rocket science to say that will define their season, but, I mean, how healthy are they in that spot? They got three games in 4 weeks, including a short week going to Seattle for a Christmas Day night game, right? I mean, again, it's Packers and Chiefs, then it's at Niners, home for the Cowboys, short turnaround travel to Seattle on Christmas. I mean, these are games that literally will decide what their playoff path is at this point in time.
0: But, and again, a lot of this comes down to, will the Rams be the team we believe them to be come the month of December? Will the Seahawks be the team that we believe they are come the month of December? Heck, listen, there's a lot of Carson Beck truthers out there on the streets, Zeno. They believe that the Arizona Cardinals, the last team in terms of odds to win the NFC title, the worst odds, maybe they have a chance. Everyone has a chance. It's August 30th.
1: Hope, so you're saying there's a chance.
0: Hope reigns supreme. Hope reigns supreme. Nah. He's Mark Zeno. I'm Mia O'Brien. Coming up, college football is back. But one team's playoff hopes have already been dashed. Who is that team? We discuss that next here on Game Night on ESPN Radio, the ESPN app, and Sirius XM Channel 80.
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16: Denver linebacker Jonathan Cooper, both have been placed on the league's exempt list. The Browns are keeping 3 quarterbacks and putting another on injured reserve. Dylan Gabriel will start the season on IR. Down to baseball, where the Cubs got 2 more home runs from Pete Crow Armstrong, but it wasn't enough against the Reds.
17: Ibanaga fires. Swing and a high fly ball. Pretty well struck. Left center field. That one back. Hap looking up, and it is gone. Home run for Myers, his 6th of the year. And the Reds take a 4-3 lead and another homer allowed by Imanaga.
16: That call on ESPN Radio is the Reds win it 7-5. The Cubs are now tied with the Phillies for the top wild card spot of the NL. Philadelphia beat the Angels 5-2. The Phillies now have a four-game winning streak as they pull even with the Cubs. WNBA tonight, the Wings over the Sun, 97-71, win number 23 on the year for Dallas. Valkyries down the fire, 86-69.
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0: 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Joined now by The Athletic's Manny Navarro, who has his winners and losers from week zero of the college football season live right now over at The Athletic. RIP week zero, by the way, Manny. Thank you so much for joining us. The final year that we will get this, the week before the week that kicks off college football. Speaking of your winners and losers, let's head across the pond. The opening game of the 2026 season. Did UNC win that game in Dublin, Ireland, or did TCU lose it?
19: Certainly a bit of both, but I'm going to give Bill Belichick's team the credit. I thought they were excellent.

0: The National Weather Service in Phoenix has issued a flash flood warning for Maricopa County in south central Arizona until 12:15 a.m. Mountain Standard Time. At 8:15 p.m. Mountain Standard Time, Doppler radar indicated thunderstorms producing heavy rain across the warned area. Between 1.5 and 2 inches of rain have fallen. Flash flooding is ongoing or expected to begin shortly. Hazard, life-threatening flash flooding. Thunderstorms producing flash flooding. Source, radar indicated. Impact, life-threatening flash flooding of creeks and streams, urban areas, highways, streets and underpasses. Some locations that will experience flash flooding include Big Horn. This includes Arizona Interstate 8 between mile markers 122 and 131. This includes the following streams and drainages: Bender Wash, Coilotosa Wash, Sauceda Wash and Sand Tank Wash. Turn around, don't drown when encountering flooded roads. Most flood deaths occur in vehicles. Please report observed flooding to local emergency services or law enforcement and request they pass this information to the National Weather Service when you can do so safely. Repeating, a flash flood warning has been issued until 12:15 a.m. Mountain Standard Time Monday for the following county, Maricopa, Arizona.
1: Playoff spot last year, two G6 programs got it this year. I'm betting it's probably only going to be one after all the complaining we heard. So, look, Charles Huff did a phenomenal job at the last couple stops that he's been at. Brings a bunch of guys over, 18 players with him from Southern Miss, and eight of them ended up starting in this game on defense. And really, I thought that was the key to the game. Four of the six sacks, 53 tackles among former Golden Eagles in that game. Jalen Carter didn't start, but he led Memphis with 97 rushing yards and a touchdown. We've seen this script before. Certainly Indiana and Kurt Cignetti did it, right, bringing a bunch of players with them from James Madison and turning Indiana around. I think, you know, Memphis has been looking for a while with all that FedEx money and NIL support to find a winner. I think they got one now on Charles Huff, and I think this is going to count later in the year when people start looking back at, you know, which conferences really have the best teams for that G6 spot.
2: USC manhandles San Jose State. The Trojans had the number one recruiting class in the country this year. They're still going to have problems traveling east in the Big Ten, and they're going to have to win some road games there. What's the ceiling for the Trojans?
1: Yeah, I don't know that they're a playoff team just because the schedule is so tough, but you know what? That freshman class is really, really good, and we got a chance to see a lot of those guys on the field in the opener against San Jose State. 15 of them made their debuts, 5 of them started, including the 3 receivers and tight end, Mark Bowman, the 5-star, and I thought they looked really good. And, you know, look, I think USC, again, the Big Ten Conference, going east, playing all those games, as much travels they're going to have throughout the year, it's going to be tough for them to finish better than 9-3 in my eyes. But I like what they have in terms of the future and some really good players. Luke Waffle is going to be, I think, a terrific player down the road. They got a lot of good players on defense and on the line of scrimmage. So to me, I think, you know, if you're a USC fan, yeah, maybe you don't make the playoff this year because the schedule is too tough, but certainly the future is bright with all those young guys.
3: Let's touch them all as we recap and react to week zero in college football with Manny Navarro of The Athletic. Manny, you and I both reside in the great state of Florida. I've got all my Noles fan friends texting me. There's no way that they are paying the $60 million buyout. I say, A&M found the money for Jimbo. It was more than that. Well, FSU doesn't have the money that A&M does. They just walk outside and they find it somewhere in the oil fields. Is this it for Mike Norvell? Was last night the omen?
1: It certainly feels like it, right? I mean, look, Florida State didn't spend a lot of money on this NIL, collective or whatever you want to call it in terms of this roster and putting together a terrific team. Ashton Daniels was a journeyman quarterback. They tried to get some better quarterbacks, couldn't get them to bite. I think what we saw yesterday was the defense is just not very good, very average. And when they start playing some tougher teams, I fully expect them to get exposed. The pass rush wasn't good enough. The pass defense wasn't good enough. against New Mexico State. What's going to happen when they line up and play Miami and line up and play Florida? You know, just those games alone, I don't expect good results. I think eventually Florida State will figure out the best way to part ways with Mike Norvell and maybe get some of their money back once he gets a job somewhere else.
2: When you look at the games coming up this Saturday here as we look ahead, or this weekend, I should say, as we look to the official week one here, only one ranked versus ranked matchup. That is Ole Miss and Louisville. But what game are you looking forward to the most?
1: Yeah, certainly that one. I think it's going to be a real good one because I think Louisville has a really good squad. But I'm looking forward to Clemson, LSU, just because, you know, this Dabo Sweeney thing is another one out there. You know, Clemson had such a talented team last year. They go 7-6, 9 NFL draft picks gone. You know, Dabo really lost his touch. And obviously for, you know, many reasons, we all want to see what LSU looks like. So I think that's the game with the juiciest storylines, the one everybody's going to be tuned in to watch. But, you know, there's a lot of them in this week one slate that you can tune into and watch. And I'm going to be plugged into as many as possible, just like I was this past weekend.
3: Oh, come on, Manny. He won the Pinstripe Bowl. I mean, hang the banner forever. If you go up to Yankee Stadium and you can win on that ice rink, that is absolutely job security for life, if you ask me.
2: There's been more championship games in college football than there has in Yankee Stadium for Yankees. So there's that.
3: We got two Yankees fans here on game night, Manny. Real quick, just because we brought up and you brought up Dabo Sweeney, potentially on the hot seat or not, and certainly Mike Norvell at Florida State is on the hot seat. I'm curious, who is your pick? Who is the name that you just get this sense that in October we could be talking about a parting of ways before we get to Halloween?
1: Ooh, that's a really good question. Can I go back to USC and say Lincoln Riley?
3: It's no longer just me. I thought I was the only one on ESPN radio who believes it. The floor is yours, sir. Take it away.
1: Well, look, they spent a lot of money, okay, trying to build this roster up. And, I, you know, especially through the freshman class, they obviously put a lot of money into Lincoln. If this season starts to get away from USC for whatever reason early in the process, he's the biggest name, I think, out there in terms of coaches that could part ways with a big-time program. I just think it's inevitable. You know, USC fans are kind of tired of it. They want to start seeing results. So, look, I don't personally think it's going to fall apart this year, but you're asking me for a name, that's the name.
3: I agree with the name. I do not believe that 94 degree heat in Southern California is the reason there were no butts in the seats for USC's dominant opening win against San Jose State. Manny, thank you so much for taking the time. We look forward to all your coverage over at The Athletic this college football season.
1: Good talking with y'all. Take care.
3: Great stuff from Manny Navarro, again, of course, based in Southern Florida and covers all of college football for The Athletic. Mark Zinno, your hand is raised. Yes, sir. Yes, sir. Yes.
2: Why is it the coach's job to put butts in the seats as opposed to just win games?
3: Well, when you win games, you put butts in the seats.
2: Okay, but he hasn't not won games there.
3: He hasn't won big games. They like big game hunting out there.
2: Okay.
3: In Hollywood.
2: Yeah, I'm not disagreeing.
3: Or they want like some sort of like pizzazz, right? Like they thought Caleb Williams was going to be the Hollywood factor that we got from Matt Leinart and Reggie Bush back in the day. Well, Caleb Williams has now been in the NFL for 2 years, and there has been no successor to that sort of stardom under Lincoln Riley's tutelage.
2: Okay. I mean, look. If I told you Jordan Mayhava was in the Heisman running as we turn the calendar to November, would you be surprised?
3: No.
2: Okay. I mean,
3: maybe that'll put butts in the seats, because right now I think these people, they got to see it to believe it.
2: I mean, there's an argument that even if they were, you know, winning bigger games, it would still be that empty. Like, I mean, it was San Jose State, for crying out loud. Sorry, Ken Niumate, although I think I said that right. But, you know, like, come on. I don't know. I think we're overreacting to something here. Look, and USC is going to have a gauntlet of a schedule to get through. It's not going to be easy. But, you know, when you talk about coaches and good coaches in college football, Lincoln Riley is one of them.
3: He's a good offensive coach. Is he a good CEO coach? Because he's rotated his defensive coordinator each of the last 3 years.
2: Well, again, you didn't bring him there to run the ball and play defense. You brought him there to put up points, and he's done that. Now, again, he's got to win more. Agree, but and the biggest challenge for USC again is they've got to figure out how to travel east and win on a consistent basis. I mean, they didn't win a single game outside the Pacific time zone the first year of the Big Ten. They only won two last year against Nebraska and Purdue, for crying out loud. They got to figure out how to go on the road in the Big Ten and win games if they want to get in that conversation.
3: Let's stay with college football. How they got the dub in Dublin. This is Game Night on ESPN Radio and the all-new ESPN app.
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11: Oh, college football is finally here, but what now for Bill Belichick and North Carolina? 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

the disappointment of a year ago. We're starting fresh in

0: And here I am in 2026 finding myself rooting for Bill Belichick to succeed. Why? Because I know you feel the same way. Why?
1: Because, look, whatever your personal feelings on Bill Belichick are, okay, put them aside for a second. And anything other than you uttering the sentence, this is the one of the two or three greatest football coaches ever at any level, period. Like, full stop, end sentence, there's nothing more to say.
2: Oh, well, again, the Patriot, yeah.
1: I don't care. I don't care. This is simply the greatest football coach, maybe him and Nick Saban, 1 and 1A, whichever one you want to put ahead, of our entire lifetime, of a generation, of the last 50 years. Like, this isn't really a conversation that needs to be had, anything other than the two sentences I just uttered. And somehow people are rooting for him to fail. You don't like him as a person? Fine. You think he cheated? Okay. You're not happy with the decisions he made in his personal life? I really don't care. When you draw white lines that are 53 yards wide and 120 yards long with two 10-yard end zones, I don't pick anybody else to stand on the sideline other than Belichick or Saban. That's it. That's it. I don't have to think about this. And the idea that people think he forgot how to coach because he went to college in a place at UNC, excuse me, sorry, where the cupboard was bare and he was asked to rebuild the entire thing. And I'm not going to say he's starting to do that yet based off of one win. But God, can he have more than one season? Is he allowed?
0: Well, because no, the expectation is he's Bill Belichick and all he does is win. But to your point, Zeno, I think people forget that Belichick wasn't hired until after the initial signing period. Now he has done a complete 180 and, you know, short part because of his support staff. More on them here in just a second, where they were a team that flipped, much like Deion Sanders, the entire roster via the transfer portal because they had no choice year one. They had to use the portal as their primary recruiting tool because high school recruiting had all but wrapped up by the time he actually signed on the dotted line. This go-round, while there have been many critics of it, they're going all in with high school kids. They've got 30 true freshmen on that team. And while I don't think all 30 of them are actually going to be a factor in year one, at the same time, he says he wants to build this thing the old-fashioned way. And maybe that is Bill Belichick. Maybe that is the GM, Michael Lombardi, who is currently on leave. Maybe it is his son, Steve Belichick, who is also currently on medical leave. Maybe it's Jordan Hudson. But what I do know, I may not know the answer to that, but what I do know is this, Zeno. That looked like a Bill Belichick win because of one stat and one stat only. We could certainly talk about the fumbles and the fact that they lost the turnover margin, but they won the game. We could certainly talk about Bobby Petrino, the offense, the rushing yards, maybe leaving a little bit to be desired. But for me, the point that said to me, Bill Belichick has gotten through to these kids, 3-11. Three penalties on UNC. Offense, defense, special teams as a collective, compared to 11 penalties for Sonny Dykes' Horned Frogs. And look, that's why I led when we spoke with Manny Navarro earlier of The Athletic. I led with, did UNC win this game or did TCU lose this game? That stat might indicate that TCU lost this game, but it also suggests that this is a disciplined UNC team in the same vein as those evil empire squads that absolutely wreaked havoc on all of our hopes and dreams as children when Bill Belichick was leading the New England Patriots.
1: I mean, look, as you heard in the intro, it was a very Belichickian win. I mean, it had all the markings of one. It was strong defense. It was smart football. It was taking advantage of another team's mistakes. It was not beating yourself. And that's what good coaching is all about. And so, look, I mean, you know, TCU,
0: he can still coach, to your point. Like, he can still coach. This was evidence. He is getting through to these kids.
1: Listen,
0: I don't care how old
1: anything,
0: they are.
1: More than anything, you give Bill Belichick multiple weeks to prepare for an opponent. We know what he is capable of doing, and we saw him do it in the NFL on a routine basis. So that's why he's such a good coach, because he knows how to prepare for everybody, to do everything. And so when I look at the totality of what Bill Belichick is at North Carolina, he's had to do a lot of improving. I mean, again, the cupboard was so bare. Like, everybody expected a miracle in year one because it's Bill Belichick. I mean, let's not forget, Bill Belichick had a lot of talented players in New England for a really long time. When he didn't have a lot of talented players in Cleveland, it took him a couple of years, but they made the playoffs too. So why do we have to write the obituary on Bill

0: Belichick's coaching tenure at UNC while he's still in the middle of it. Like, I am... Okay, I'll say it. I'll be the jerk. I hope he proves everybody wrong. I hope they win 8 games this year and go to a quality bowl.
1: I hope they win 10.
0: I hope they surprise everybody. Because there's nothing better than I want everybody... I want to keep all those receipts of people who insulted the guy. And you better come clean.
1: I don't think this next guy insulted Bill Belichick, but certainly he's been writing about him here at ESPN.com. Senior college football writer Adam Rittenberg joined Game Night last night and says, Saturday, a great start for UNC in 2026.
2: Just to look at this game and say, was that more improved North Carolina and better North Carolina, or was that really bad TCU? Because there was a lot of that there, especially with all the penalties. And we're going to find out certainly a lot more about Carolina later on this month and into October when they have Clemson on the road, Notre Dame at home, and then at Pitt at Duke. So that's really the stretch that I think will be more illuminating, but that was a great start for them for sure.
1: 1-0 UNC hosts East Tennessee State, not this Saturday, but the following Saturday, September 12th. And then, yes, they do travel to little old Clemson, which you heard Manny Navarro say. Maybe Dabo, hot seat. If there is a world, Zeno, where UNC goes to Clemson, they knock off the Tigers. They are 3-0 hosting Notre Dame on Saturday, October 3rd. What is the conversation around UNC?
0: That they're much improved.
1: Not that they're on a trajectory to the college football playoff.
0: No. Here's what they can't do this year, okay? Here is the one thing that'll be unforgivable for Belichick. They can't lose to East Tennessee State, right? You can't lose to the teams that are inferior to you. Now, when you start to put the rest of their ACC schedule together, because they get right into it right after East Tennessee State, they have nothing but conference games for the rest of the year, you don't want to lose to Syracuse at home. UConn is an independent. You can't lose the game to UConn, right? Like, you have to be able to beat the teams that are not good. And that really is kind of the sign of growth, that you beat who you're expected to beat. But if they go into Clemson 2-0 and they pull off an upset there, and then they have Notre Dame on deck, I mean, you know, a 3-0 UNC team might be one of the more surprising things we didn't expect to see early on in the college football season.
1: Do we think LT and Michael Jordan come back for that game against Notre Dame then? do we think they will attempt to try to rectify what we saw in the opener last year? The absolute deflating loss?
0: I would like to see LT back on the sidelines. That's always good.
1: I'm sure the Heels fans would as well. This is Game Night here on ESPN Radio. Coming up, a future Hall of Famer returns to the gridiron. That is coming up next here on ESPN.
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14: Spencer Hall returns to the show after a year's suspension. 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

0: I'm Ed Mankin. It was cutdown day in the NFL on Sunday, and the worst-kept secret came out as far as bringing a player back to a team. Aaron Donald is returning to the Rams. Former Defensive Player of the Year signed a one-year deal. Donald talked about when he knew it was time to come back and how the time frame worked to return.
1: Be honest with you, you know, it was on and off for a while, but I think we knew this decision about 2 weeks. You know, I know the world was saying all types of different things that nobody knew what was going on, but, you know, I kind of knew for 2 weeks. And then I talked to Sean every single week, damn near every day.
0: According to ESPN's Adam Schefter, the NFL Network's Ian Rappaport, the deal is worth $20 million with incentives that could increase Donald's pay to $30 million. Seahawks running back Zach Charbonnet will start the season on the PUP list. Meanwhile, the Seahawks also released Trayvon Diggs, but GM John Schneider said they would like to bring Diggs back. The Packers replaced Micah Parsons on their PUP list. And also, Green Bay running back Josh Jacobs and Denver linebacker Jonathan Cooper have been placed on the league's exempt list. To baseball, where the Reds beat the Cubs in Sunday night action 7-5. Chicago is now tied for the top wildcard spot of the National League with Philadelphia. Phillies won their fourth in a row as they defeated the Angels 5-2 to complete a sweep. Braves won seven in a row. They down the Rockies in 10 innings 3-2. WNBA action, the Wings down the Sun 97-71. The Wings now 23-16 on the season. The Dream defeat the Lynx 89-81 for just the ninth loss of the year for Minnesota.
2: Hey, it's Michelle Smallman, and coming up Monday, the NFL season hasn't even started, but it's never too early to check in on every fan base's anxiety level. 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

0: Aaron Donald will be joining up with Myles Garrett as part of a Rams pass rush. He's coming out of retirement.
1: He has been retired for 2 years, and then the Rams did that massive trade for Myles Garrett with the Cleveland Browns, and all of a sudden, Aaron Donald started trading for football. And earlier this week, it became clear that he wanted to return to the Rams.
2: Not surprising, though. It did get kind of intense at the end. A little interesting, wondering, well, maybe he's not coming back, but certainly always seeing the direction it was going.
3: It's Sunday, August 30th, 2026, and this is Game Night. Game Night.
4: Aaron Donald is a member of the Los Angeles Rams again. 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Mia O'Brien, Mark Zinno. 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And Zinno, I'm doing a little bit of number crunching here because everyone from DraftKings Sportsbook to many of our wonderful listeners here on ESPN Radio continue to reiterate it's the Rams versus the field, just like it's the Dodgers versus the field in Major League Baseball. It's as simple as that. If you look at this roster on paper, it is the best roster in the NFL as we get set to begin the 2026 season in less than 2 weeks' time. But this is also a roster, and obviously it has been fine-tuned. You've added not only Aaron Donald to it, but Myles Garrett, Trent McDuffie. This is a defense that had the number one scoring offense, the number one passing offense in the NFL last year at its disposal. And while the defense was number 10 in scoring defense in terms of points allowed, I mean, in terms of the rushing yards allowed per game, 110.8, that was, you know, about 11th, 12th. It's not bad, not awful. When certainly you look at the passing defense, that's a big reason why they made the move to go out and get Trent McDuffie, because that was an area that Sean McVay really felt like they needed to improve upon. They were right smack in the middle of the pack, about 16th in that metric. And you are certainly adding two future Hall of Famers, potentially three, depending on how you feel about McDuffie, although I'm not so sure about that one. But point being, you're at least adding two future Hall of Famers in Myles Garrett and Aaron Donald into the equation. But how much can this defense actually ascend into that top three, top five area in terms of statistical ranking? Because you already brought this up tonight. If the Los Angeles Rams defense doesn't live up to expectations, they are not winning the Super Bowl in February of next year.
5: No, I don't think their offense is enough, and it's strange to say that about a Sean McVay-led offense with a former MVP and Super Bowl champion Matt Stafford, right? I mean, they have all of the, sort of resumes that you want to be able to put this thing together, but we've seen it time and time again. I mean, the Seattle defense last year, which was very, very good, was an all-time great, but they figured out a way to beat the Rams. I mean, defense always is going to have the advantage over the offense, and if the Rams, you know, can't get everything to click and they can't stay healthy on the defensive side of the ball, all the offense in the world isn't going to help you. It just doesn't in the postseason. We've seen it time and time again. I mean, the Peyton Manning-led Broncos offense that was unstoppable that 1 year lost in the Super Bowl to Seattle. You know, the Panthers offense 2 years later, that was unstoppable. Lost to Peyton Manning throwing ducks with the Denver defense. That was an all-time top five defense in the history of the game. I mean, the Patrick Mahomes and the Chiefs were shut down by the Buccaneers. We can go through a litany. The Giants beat the undefeated Patriots. We can go through this over and over and over again. No one's going to find the offense, unless you go back to like the 88, 89 Niners, you know, that went out and just smoked somebody. So the point simply is that the Rams defense has to be the best unit on the field every game for this team.
4: Most of those teams that you just listed off all have two things in common. Number one, waves of pass rushers. Certainly the Seattle Seahawks last year did. And then number two, and this is certainly true of the Legion of Boom in those two Super Bowl appearances back in the 2010s, a secondary that plays lights out. Mm-hmm. Doesn't have to necessarily be the Legion of Boom where it has a name to it because it is so feared, because I don't think that, you know, I don't think the Denver Broncos secondary in 2015 had a name to their secondary. That was just an entire defensive unit that played as one. And of course it had Von Miller, another future Hall of Famer who then went on to win a Super Bowl with the Rams along that defensive front. But the point is that if you don't have a semblance of both of those two things, and it's pretty elementary to say, but it's true, you will not be a top three defense, and thus you will not have a chance at a Super Bowl win. Let's hear from Sean McVay, the head coach of the Rams, about what excites him the most about the potential for this defensive unit.
6: It's the greatest team sport that there is. Obviously, Miles and Aaron get a ton of credit that's been deserved and earned throughout the course of their career, but those other guys on the front are pretty damn good too. And so I think the beauty of the unit is the unit. Those guys are incredible parts of it, but so are Byron Young and Josiah Stewart and Dez Johnson on the outside. So are Kobe Turner, Braden Fisk, Puna Ford, and Tyler Davis on the inside. And so that's a pretty cool thing, because you're going to need a bunch of guys up front, and those two guys, in addition to those guys I just named, you feel really good. And it's how do we come together as a group, and how do we play great team football.
4: Zeno, I'm curious. Do you know who led the Rams last year in sacks?
5: Jared Verse?
4: Nope.
7: Byron Young.
4: 12 sacks. Jared Verse with 7.5. And by the way, Kobe Turner had 7. That was good for third, followed by Josiah Stewart, the rookie, with 3. Braden Fisk with 3. The Landman, Nate Landman, with 2.5. When it came to interceptions, well, this Rams team, again, felt they needed to get better in that category. Emmanuel Forbes Jr., the former first-round pick of the Washington football team back in the day, now, of course, the Commanders, had 3, as did Kobe Durant. One of those gentlemen no longer plays for the Rams. The other does. And I would think that that is certainly an area that's going to continue to be a focus for Chris Shula, the defensive coordinator, and Sean McVay, not just because that is where they need to grow the most, perhaps, and that's a very unproven young group in the back for the most part outside of McDuffie and now Jalen Watson, who they brought from Kansas City as well, but also because that's the way the league is headed. As much as we look at the Seahawks and we see waves of pass rushers, we also look at the Seahawks and we see more nickel and dime packages than just about anyone else in the NFL.
5: Yeah, I mean, offenses have gotten so complex, you got to be pliable on defense, right? You have to be able to do multiple things well. You have to be able to get to the quarterback. You have to be able to defend on the back end well. And, you need linebackers and go side to side. I mean, off-ball linebackers are the craze right now in the NFL, and having one of them is vital to being a competent.
4: Well, is
5: defense.
4: The off-ball linebacker, it's the Swiss Army knife safety, like the Nicky Manwari. Is that what you're referring to?
5: 6 of 1, half dozen of another. I mean,
4: because the thing is with the Rams, because I see this, of course, covering the team that you are madly in love with, their head coach, the Jacksonville Jaguars, mm-hmm. a.k.a. Rams East. The thing I see with the Jaguars is they are, much like the Rams, devaluing the off-ball linebacker. Much like the Rams picked up Nate Landman off the scrap heap from Atlanta, the Jaguars are set to, yes, trot out Foye Aluikin, ironically a former Falcon as well, mm-hmm. at the Mike linebacker spot. But not only are they going to potentially have an undrafted free agent in Branson Combs at the other off-ball linebacker spot, they want to play with 6 defensive backs on the football field. Don't think I'm breaking any news, because I know it's been reported elsewhere. They want to play with 4 DBs, 2 safeties, have a safety in the slot, just like the Seattle Seahawks are. And you can bet your bottom dollar that Chris Shula and the Rams may or may not be trying to do the same thing.
5: Yeah, I mean, look, when you have those two guys up front, you could afford to put more guys in the back end. That's a trade-off not many teams are going to have the luxury of doing. And again, with the amount of passing that goes on in the league and the way things go right now, the premium on coverage is highly important. Now, how you do it and who you do it with, I think, varies from team to team and defense to defense, right? And this is the ultimate chess match that we see week in and week out from offensive coordinators and defensive coordinators is, how do you cover with everybody they have going out, and how do you get to the quarterback with everybody they have staying in? I mean, the game has evolved so much and continues to evolve. That's why coaching has become such a vital part of it. It's as much about X's and O's as it is about Jimmy's and Joe's at this point, because you can't ignore the X's and O's portion of it, or you're going to get beat. And preparation is key. And, these are not things that, like as you said, are breaking news to anybody. But for the Rams to be successful, if they're going to go with this sort of, heavy defensive back package, you're putting an awful lot on the two guys up front to be able to do it.
4: But the difference is, compared to the Jaguars, with all due respect to Josh Hines-Allen, Trayvon Walker, the rest of the names here in Duval, if those two guys up front are Aaron Donald and Miles Garrett...
5: Yeah, that's pretty good.
4: I like my chances. Yeah. Our friend Jordan Rodriguez of The Athletic regretfully could not join us tonight because she was recording NFL Daily live with Greg Rosenthal over on the NFL channel. But she did tweet out a clip from their episode that is available right now, Mark. And she says, and mind you, Jordan Rodriguez covers the Rams and has covered the Rams alongside our friend Lindsay Theory, who did join us here on game night tonight, as much and as long and as in-depth as anybody. I have been saying for a while now that I think the Rams will be a lot more defensively multiple than they even look on paper. Most players can do a ton of different things. Add in a dude who won't be easy to plan for anyway, now in a role in which volume is tough to predict, dot, dot, dot.
5: That third dot was really impressive.
4: Extremely. Extremely. So was the emoji. I couldn't actually like come up with a way to describe the emoji she has after that, like the embarrassed emoji, so I just left it at dot, dot. Dot.
5: Yeah.
4: Speaking of leaving you guys with a cliffhanger, an MVP-like performance in the Windy City, but what did Zeno and I think about it? This is game night here on ESPN Radio.
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0: Glanville joining us here on Game Night, presented by Progressive Insurance. You just heard Doug on the call of Sunday Night Baseball live from Wrigley Field right here on ESPN Radio between the Cubs and the Reds. Doug, is the hype real? Minus 1,600 right now at DraftKings Sportsbook to win the NL MVP is one Pete Crow Armstrong. Is he actually the MVP now that you've seen him with your own two eyes here on the final day of August, or rather second to last day of August in 2026?
1: Yeah, right now, I'd say right now he's got the offensive edge on Shohei Ohtani, and that says a lot right there. But it's the pitching question, and because Ohtani's not pitching, that was always the way that Ohtani would just put the exclamation point on his dominance, is that he was already offensively on his own the MVP. And then he's like, oh, by the way, you know, he has a 2.9 ERA and he's pitched in 17 games. That was just like, okay, that's just more than enough. Now, you know, he's been on the shelf on the pitching side, and, you know, and he's not, I don't know when he's going to come back. And that opens the door for Pete Crow Armstrong being able to have a better offensive season, which he is right now. And so that's why he's in the driver's seat.
2: From a guy who never sleeps, which is you, Doug Glanville, to the city that never sleeps, the Yankees and Red Sox finish up their four-game series in 3 days here. Yankees with a thumping today. Their bats seem to have finally woken up as we hit the end of August and we turn to September here. You know my doubts, but obviously this is a team right now that is starting to play a better, more complete brand of baseball. Is it starting to get scary for the rest of the AL with how the Yankees are playing?
1: Well, for sure. I mean, because the teams know their capacity. You know, the Yankees may have been underperforming a lot offensively, like, you know, Austin Wells, you know, guys just haven't had the years. Jazz Chisholm, when he first came over, you know, just, you know, did a lot of phenomenal things offensively. He's been inconsistent. All those things that you need to get past to have that season, right? You need your veterans having their kind of best years. You need young guys to come in and sort of play beyond their experience. And then all of a sudden you have an offense that just, you know, just ticks. And they've had a lot of stops and start. And what it does is put a lot of pressure on your pitching. But the Yankees are deep there as well. At least they have the ability. So when you look at the American League, you know, the Rays, the Yankees, you're talking about the elite teams right now. And, you know, Aaron Judge, you know, lurking, he's going on the road trip. All of a sudden, it's like, if he gets back in there, it's a different ball game.
0: 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Doug, a little bit earlier in the program, I was running through the odds for MVP, Cy Young, and Rookie of the Year. We didn't actually get to hit Rookie of the Year with Mark Zeno, and so I'm going to close the loophole with you joining in on our conversation. Kevin McGonigal, according to DraftKings Sportsbook, minus 800 to win the AL Rookie of the Year, so we won't even go down that rabbit hole. The NL Rookie of the Year race, you just saw one of these young men at Wrigley Field and Sal Stewart, who's plus 160 to win NL Rookie of the Year. J.J. Weatherholt holds the best odds at plus 110. Carson Benj, plus 450. Who do you like in the NL in that race? And then, Zeno, you can certainly respond as well.
1: Yeah, I mean, I like Sal Stewart. And part of it is, you know, I understand when you talk about statistics or numbers or measures like wins above replacement. And J.J. Weatherholt, who worked a lot on his defense, which was like the question mark coming in, you know, got sort of the metrics behind it. And so it gives him, you know, more diversity in terms of where his value is showing up. The thing about Sal Stewart is, you know, you're talking about leading baseball in RBIs, 105 RBIs. Yes, you know, he doesn't have the completeness of Weatherholt, let's say, and in terms of the other games, or Benj in terms of, you know, defensive offense. But Stewart is just, this guy's bat is already an experienced bat. That's how he plays. Had another home run tonight. So I feel like that the offensive side of it puts him in his own category by a lot. And it's hard to kind of beat that. I mean, you go back to last year, say Aaron Judge or, you know, someone up against Cal Raleigh. And although I think catching should have it, you know, a lot of bonus points to it, the way the voters ended up leaning in, it was like, okay, he's got just superior offensive numbers. And so based on that, if that's the way they're going to go, then Stewart's going to have an advantage when you think about the offense that he's producing right now.
2: Yeah, I mean, look, I go back to the whole sort of, I mean, Stewart has become the prototypical hitter of what baseball wants. Yeah, he's got 31 home runs, but he's also going to have about 160 strikeouts when the season is over. And if it's not a home run, it's a strikeout. And that's kind of what baseball has become nowadays. You know, on base percentage be damned, right? Billy Beane and Moneyball are rolling over. But nonetheless, I mean, that's just kind of the way we start to measure things nowadays, good, bad, or indifferent. I mean, do you view the game being changed that way as and the way we view MVPs or Rookie of the Year in this case the same way? Is it a flaw in the view?
1: Yeah, well, I think all true. I do think, you know, if I go off of what typically tends, you know, happens, it is around the offensive edge. Now, yeah, the completeness is getting more measured, and that's important in terms of their quantifying it. You know, whether you have defensive run save, outs above average, defensive metrics, you have ways to know that there's a lot more value. It's like Pete Crow, Armstrong. You know, we talked to Craig Counsell before the game, and he's like, look, I've played with guys that have bigger offensive season. So like Luis Gonzalez in Arizona had 100 extra base hits. You know, so I've seen what Pete Crow Armstrong does is elite defensive center fielder in an impact position up the middle. That sort of changes, and he takes away runs because a ball that he catches that would have been a double or a triple is a game-changing play. So they're measuring that. It's real, and it's valued, and it's paid for. But now when you slip into the MVP conversation and the way the votes go, it's still, you know, not quite breaking through. Because if you look at Cal Raleigh last year, I mean, you're a catcher. You hit 60 home runs. You set a record for the position. Just, it's impossible when you talk about this guy behind the plate every day, concussions, managing a pitching staff, switch hitter. It's like, I don't know how you don't get a lot of extra points, but it's just hard because Judge just had, you know, the offensive numbers. And I think that still is going to carry more weight. That's why I look at Sal Stewart. Now, you know, Weatherholt, other, you know, these other more versatile players, I think they should get much more recognition in these type of awards. But it's a steep climb because in the game, in the end, the bat is really going to be king.
0: The numbers, they never lie. And as Zeno alluded to, no one, I think, is awake more hours of the day, speaking of numbers, than one Doug Glanville. Doug, we appreciate you taking the time for us here on Game Night on ESPN Radio. Get some sleep after a great call of Sunday Night Baseball.
1: Absolutely. My pleasure. Great to be here.
0: Thanks, the Doug. One and only Douglas Glanville would not be Sunday Night without him joining us here. And there it is, Zeno. That's a conversation we had earlier in the program. How do you define an MVP? How do you define an award winner in 2026, regardless of sport? Does it have to be someone who is playing on a team that is in a postseason race? Because the Reds, despite tonight's 7-5 win right here on ESPN Radio, 20 games out of first place in the NL Central.
2: Yeah, I mean, again, you know, with the seventh wild card, they're still mathematically alive and easily could make a playoff spot with a short run here. But I look at that part of the game, and I understand everything evolves and changes, you know, but it's just it's hard sometimes to accept the way we sort of get tunnel vision for certain things. I mean, Yordan Alvarez, and again, he's a DH, right? But that is a slash line that, wow, like, you know, the guy's has over 1,000 OPS. Like, it's hard to deny those numbers overall.
0: And, whether and like we said about Asia Wilson, just to bring it to another sport, without Yordan Alvarez, what are the Houston Astros?
2: Probably not very, I mean, they're not very good with him right now, but they're probably even worse without him. So to that point, it's just like one of those things where, you know, what do you value here? And for a guy like him, even if the Astros miss the postseason, no one's going to deny the season that he had and go, he's not the MVP in the American League. It's that simple.
0: The Houston Astros, 69-68, and they do maintain first place in the AL West. As for the Cincinnati Reds, as you alluded to, Zeno, they are 7.5 games back of that third wild card spot, which is also part of why I know you are not a huge fan of the expansion of the wild card.
2: No, they also have a -108 run differential, so explain that.
0: Well, it's August 31st. We are less than 24 hours away officially from dancing in September, and the Reds still have a chance. What else has Mark Zeno upset this weekend besides expansion in baseball? This is Game Night here on ESPN Radio and the all-new ESPN app.
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0: I'm Ed Bank, and it was decision day in the NFL with teams reducing their rosters while others added players. The biggest addition came with the Rams. Aaron Donald returns on a one-year deal. According to ESPN's Adam Schefter and the NFL Network's Ian Rappaport, the deal is worth $20 million with incentives that could increase Donald's pay to $30 million. Seahawks running back Zach Charbonnet will start the season on the PUP list. Seattle also released Trayvon Diggs, but GM John Schneider says they would like to bring the cornerback back. The Titans waived quarterback Will Levis. The Packers placed Micah Parsons on their PUP list. Meanwhile, Green Bay running back Josh Jacobs and Denver linebacker Jonathan Cooper both went on the league's exempt list. The Browns placed quarterback Dylan Gabriel on injured reserve, and they are keeping their other three quarterbacks on the active roster. The Steelers are keeping four quarterbacks on the roster. Down to baseball, where the Cubs fell to the Reds at Wrigley Field despite another power display from Pete Crow Armstrong.
1: The 1-0. Swing and a ball drilled. Right center field. That one back, and that one is gone. Pete Crow Armstrong is second of the night. Five homers in the last two games, and the Cubs are within two at 7-5.
0: The call on ESPN Radio, the Cubs would fall by 2-7-5. Chicago now tied with Philadelphia for the top and a wild card spot. Phillies won their fourth in a row, beating the Angels 5-2. Little League World Series, Nevada falls to Corozo 11-2 in the championship game. The U.S. Open, Jessica Pegula among those to advance to round two.
2: Hey, it's Michelle Smallman, and coming up Monday from the NFL preseason to week one in college football and everything in between, we'll react to it all during my Upon Further Review. 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

0: Progressive Insurance. Mark Zeno is always fired up. But you know he's especially fired up when we play this.
1: Mount Zeno.
2: Stand back, everybody.
1: Is about to explode.
2: Oh, God, it's going to blow.
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3: I bet you guys didn't know I had my own mountain. The ESPN gave me one, so good for me. Okay. You know how they say, Mia, don't do business with family? You know the old adage, don't do business with family, because it creates a lot of problems.
0: I don't know how the Harbaughs and the LaFleurs feel about that, but continue.
3: But nonetheless, I also have learned, you know what you don't do with family? Fantasy
0: what?
3: Football.
0: Uh-oh.
3: Oh, boy. You know, last year, about 2 weeks into this, 2 or 3 weeks into the season, my brother calls me up and says, listen, do you want to help me with my fantasy team? I'm not, you know, I'm too busy with work and everything. I could use somebody who, you know, is more tuned into it than I am. I said, sure, I'll help you. Okay? And so we did well together last year, made it to the semifinals, whatever. And we're going to do it again together this year. Just, you know, some brotherly camaraderie. And so tonight was the draft for the league. And I wasn't able to be there because I had a baseball tournament with the kids. And he was left to his own devices, which was an awful

0: The National Weather Service in Phoenix has issued a flash flood warning for Maricopa County in south central Arizona until 1:15 a.m. Mountain Standard Time. At 9:16 p.m. Mountain Standard Time, Doppler radar indicated thunderstorms producing heavy rain across the warned area. Between 1.25 and 1.75 inches of rain have fallen. Additional rainfall amounts up to 1 inch are possible in the warned area. Flash flooding is ongoing or expected to begin shortly. Hazard, life-threatening flash flooding. Thunderstorms producing flash flooding. Source, radar indicated. Impact, life-threatening flash flooding of creeks and streams, urban areas, highways, streets, and underpasses. Some locations that will experience flash flooding include mainly rural areas of Maricopa County. This includes the following streams and drainages: Powerline Wash, Bear Bottle Wash, Winters Wash, Dags Wash, Jackrabbit Wash, Hossianpa River, Red Cloud Washington, Star Wash, Mill Wash, Formula Wash, Jimmy Wash, and Coyote Wash. Turn around, don't drown when encountering flooded roads. Most flood deaths occur in vehicles. Please report observed flooding to local emergency services or law enforcement and request they pass this information to the National Weather Service when you can do so safely. Repeating, a flash flood warning has been issued until 1:15 a.m. Mountain Standard Time Monday for the following county, Maricopa, Arizona.
1: And the rock, and when it was all said and done, and you know, you get the draft grades from whatever app you're on. He got a D minus, dead last of all 10 teams. He got a D minus of all the picks that he made. He goes, well, I guess we'll just have to do some work. Yeah, coming from the same guy who doesn't look at the fantasy app till 11:45 on Sunday morning. We will have to do more work. No. I will do all the work.
2: You know,
1: what kind of team is this?
2: When you let off with don't do business with family and the boys in Bristol, our producers, start playing zombie, I assume this was going to be about your twin sons. No, it was you know, just your brother.
1: No, I get enough headaches from them. Kid missed a 3-0 take sign today. Didn't steal when he was supposed to. They were both running laps after the game.
2: This is just why you shouldn't be in business with family. And here you are coaching your son's baseball team. Travel baseball team, right? At that?
1: Really annoying. Really annoying.
2: That is Mark My Words by the one and only Mark Zeno. 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And cover your furry friends with pet health insurance. Now, not only did his brother's lack of fantasy football drafting have Zeno fired up, so too did the New York Giants bringing back a legend. A legend who some believe is over the hill, some believe maybe never even delivered in the first place in his first go-round in the Big Apple. Odell Beckham Jr. has made the initial 53-man roster in John Harbaugh's first season at the helm of Big Blue. Zeno, are we going to get a double dose of Mark My Words here on this fine Sunday evening?
1: This will be more mild. Here's the one reason I don't hate it, because it's John Harbaugh and the adults are in the room. So all this stuff that happened last time with Odell, it wasn't under the Tom Coughlin era. It was under the whole mess of coaches that they were hiring after the fact that just were incompetent and couldn't handle anything. So Odell was left to his own devices and boat trips and, you know, silliness and whatnot. He's an older guy now. He's a wiser guy. You would think Odell, he's sort of, you know, been a little bit humbled throughout the rest of his career after he left New York. So Harbaugh should at least figure out how to way to deploy him properly and make sure, you know, that he's a plus for the offense and everything else. So I don't hate it from that perspective. I'll always be sour at the pick of OBJ when the Giants took him, because they passed on one Aaron Donald for him. And it was during the Giants tenure where, again, the adults were not in the room in the GM department either. There was a 2 or 3 year stretch where all they did was draft and sign people to catch the ball from Eli Manning when the defense stunk and the offensive line was bad and they just were not a good team. And what happened was they just were trying to appease, you know, their offense and their quarterback. And I don't say that as a shot at Eli. It's not a shot at Eli at all. It was just a strategy they used. Hey, if we just give Eli weapons and Eli will take care of the rest. Well, yeah, that's not how football works. And it didn't back then, and it doesn't now. And so can OBJ be a force multiplier for the Giants? Can he be a net positive? Maybe. There's a lot of other things there. I will say this much of the John Harbaugh and the adult in the room. If I may make a bold prediction, the Giants do not re-sign Cam Scatabo.
2: Oh.
1: I don't know that him and Harbaugh sing from the same sheet of music.
2: Do you think, I mean, is he going to play out his rookie contract? Or you're thinking even like Splitsville sooner rather than later?
1: Who knows? But you can tell.
2: He's their lead running back, though. I mean, Tyrone Tracy also doesn't feel like he really meshes per se with Harbaugh.
1: No, but I mean, they're going to have to because Harbaugh likes to run the ball no matter what. But again, it's just one of those things where the antics don't sit well with a buttoned up, you know, runs a tight ship kind of guy like Harbaugh. It worked well under Brian Daboll for the time that it was there. And last year it was fun and exciting and all the other stuff because they had nothing else to be fun and exciting about. Harbaugh doesn't live that way. Again, just a small example. I mean, when Harbaugh took over at the Ravens, you know, one of the first things he did, Ray Lewis used to have two lockers to himself in the corner of the locker room. Gone the first day Harbaugh got there. We don't do that here. And if you can do it to an all-time great like that, he doesn't put up with anything from anybody. You're either here about business and here to play ball, or you're not. And if Scatabo doesn't change his tune quickly, I think he finds his way out of New York sooner rather than later.
2: What does that mean about the quarterback?
1: Well, again, you know, quarterbacks come down to production, right? You know,
2: running backs you can find on the scrap heap.
1: Yeah, you know, that's not, they're easy to replace. And I don't know if you can do that. And the Giants have invested a lot in Jackson Dart, and so they're going to figure this thing out. But I also think Dart will start to understand very quickly that if you want to be the face of a franchise, there's a way to do it and there's a way not to do it. And you can do me a favor, Jackson, stop painting your face with all the black, okay? You're not Braveheart, and this isn't college anymore. Two little eye black stripes is enough. That's it. We don't need your whole face painted with black sun glare. You look ridiculous. Okay, J.J. McCarthy, like, stop. Stop putting all that goo all over your face. Just go play quarterback.
2: The good news is they're not painting their nails, if you know what I mean, as someone who may or may not patron the same nail salon as a certain NFL quarterback. And no, I am not talking about Trevor Lawrence or Quinn Ewers, for that matter, or Nick Mullins or Carter Bradley or Joey Aguilar. I think you can all figure out who I am referring to. Should also be noted, out of New York today, Evan Neal, the former 7th overall pick, released by the John Harbaugh regime, as is Jalin Hyatt, waived by the team today, the former 3rd-round pick of the New York Giants, which means the number 13 is up for grabs for OBJ if he wants it, Zeno.
1: It would be fitting for him to have it back.
2: Fitting that Evan Neal and Hyatt were bid adieu today? Or was that more of a surprise to you?
1: No, I don't think it was a surprise. Neither one of them really produced. I mean, they tried to squeeze as much juice out of the lemon that was Evan Neal for as long as they could because, again, when you take them that high, you kind of have to. And I understand the thought process behind it, but at the end of the day, you know, you got to produce for a guy like Harbaugh. He doesn't have a lot of tolerance for guys who don't play well. And so either you're going to be a plus for the team or you're not. And if you're not, you're going to find yourself on a different team pretty quick.
2: As you said, the adults are now in control in New York at the controller. Game night here on ESPN Radio. Coming up next, is there trouble in Green Bay? We discuss straight ahead.
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0: the Packers have put Micah Parsons on the PUP list, which means he will miss at least the first four games of the season. Parsons tore his ACL and meniscus week 15.
1: We knew he probably wouldn't be ready to start the season, but we just can't skate past how bad the Packers were after Micah Parsons got hurt last year.
2: There are serious questions with this team right now, because if you're without your best defensive player, if you're without your identity offensively, how are you going to win games in arguably the toughest division in the NFL?
3: Division here on Game Night on ESPN Radio, presented by Progressive Insurance, because Mark Zeno has, believe you may have coined the phrase, given the NFL team that you cover on a daily basis down there in the ATL. If you have four quarterbacks, you really only have one, maybe, possibly. You may not even have one. You may have none. So the same could be said for the Minnesota Vikings. And so riddle me this. How on earth, with their quarterback situation, and look, Kyler Murray has been anointed the starter, so I suppose the Vikings are ahead of the eight ball comparatively to the Atlanta Falcons, but still, questions abound in Minnesota right now. They are 1.5-point favorites right now, week one, against the Green Bay Packers. Why? Is there something we don't know going on up there in Wisconsin in Cheesehead Land?
4: No, I mean, listen, I think Mike is probably worth 2 or 3 points overall, and just, you know, the track record and perception. So it wouldn't shock me if, you know, this line was flipped. If Mike was playing to Packers, you know, -1.5, -2, that wouldn't surprise me all that much. I think that when it comes down to it, you know, he's such a key part of what they do. But, I mean, look, manifestly for the Packers, their whole job here is to survive the first 4 weeks here of their schedule and just not dig yourself a hole that you can't get out of, right? Like, you can't win the Super Bowl in September, but you certainly can lose it by, you know, starting out 1-3 or 0-4. But you mentioned Vikings week one. Their next three opponents are at the Jets and then home for the Falcons and at the Bucks. Those are all pretty winnable games before they get another division opponent in the

0: Josh Jacobs. That's why the line is what it is.
1: Well, let's hang on that thought then for a split second longer. Who is the bigger loss, at least in the short term? Parsons or Jacobs?
0: Micah, by far. I mean, listen, Jacobs has been a heck of a running back, and, you know, his off-the-field stuff is what it is. We don't have to sit there and litigate that whole thing. But the reality of, him being a guy that could change a game on his own, I think speaks volumes. And so the fact that he's not going to be there, your offense doesn't have to be great if Micah Parsons is on the other end of the field, right? Like, that's just, you know, how it is. So I think when it comes down to it, this is a guy that ultimately changes the scope of the Packers here for the next couple of weeks or first 4 weeks of the season because he is that important to him.
1: On the other side of the ball, Matt LaFleur, of course, previously worked for Kyle Shanahan. We know he wants to run the rock. And yet this Packers team, with Josh Jacobs in his first season in Green Bay, rushed for 929 yards on his own, but they were 15th in the NFL in rushing yards per contest, Zeno. And a lot of that has to deal with that second half of the season after Micah Parsons got hurt and how it affected every other facet of this organization. But Oldie, when I look at this running back room, sans Josh Jacobs moving forward, Marshawn Lloyd, now a second-year player out of USC, Chris Brooks, and Caleb Johnson, the former Iowa Hawkeye, who they traded a sixth-round pick for yesterday. In my opinion, if Caleb Johnson looks like he did his final year at Iowa, they absolutely fleece the Pittsburgh Steelers. But we haven't seen that player since he was drafted 2-3 years ago.
0: Yeah. Look, I'm high on the Packers. I think that they are a team that we can count on. I think they can win the division, but the start will be very critical for them. And I think they can overcome, missing Micah, given the sort of softness of their schedule. They get him back week 5 at home against the Bears. That's a huge lift right there. I think you get to another softer part in the middle of their schedule before it gets really tough at the end. All that being said, they won't be successful if he's out long term. He just means too much to them defensively. And if they don't have him, they have an uphill climb.
1: Three players across the NFL were placed on the commissioner's exempt list today on cutdown day across the league. The aforementioned Josh Jacobs of the Green Bay Packers, Jonathan Cooper, the edge rusher for the Denver Broncos, and Terrion Arnold, newly signed by the Seattle Seahawks, formerly of the Detroit Lions. Of those three, Zeno, which one is the biggest loss for their respective units? Because I think this could be a little bit of a trick question.
0: Yeah, I mean, again, just name recognition alone, you lean towards it being Micah, right?
1: I'm talking the commissioner exempts list, three. So Josh Jacobs, Jonathan Cooper, and Terrion Arnold.
0: I mean, Terrion Arnold is a heck of a corner. Like, again.
1: And this is a Seattle secondary that's gotten banged up here during the preseason.
0: I mean, I think that they were rolling the dice in getting him. I think you can reproduce the production. You can find the production for Josh Jacobs. But Seattle's back end last year was so effective. If they're going to find a weak spot there early on, teams could exploit it. I would lean towards him being the biggest guy.
1: If only because the Jaguars play them week 2, I am fascinated, and I think we almost are underselling the impact of Jonathan Cooper and him being out an extended period of time because this was a Broncos team that led the NFL in sacks last year, because you still have Zach Allen, you still have Nick Bonito, on the other side, because you have a linebacking core with Alex Singleton who can also bring pressure from the second level. At the same time, when I look at this Denver Broncos team that was 11-2 in one score games last year, a stat that is absolutely not sustainable, I do think losing a cog in the machine of this defense could come back to bite them in the butt, especially when you consider Cooper was second to Bonito in sacks with 8 of the league leading 68 sacks the Broncos had last season.
0: Yeah, but if you're asking me how they overcome it, they have Sean Payton as a coach.
1: Well, so that's how I feel about Josh Jacobs. They have Matt LaFleur as their coach. They will find a way to turn this into a running back by committee approach like he wanted to run when he first arrived in Green Bay and largely did, and they'll find a way to run the ball, especially after the season they had down the home stretch last year where they just couldn't run the ball.
0: Yeah, I mean, look, if Jordan Love plays at an optimal level, the offense.

0: defense is going to be fine in Green Bay. I think that is the least of the challenging losses for those three teams. Just you have to trust LaFleur. You have to trust Jordan Love that they're going to be able to be effective on the offensive side of the ball. And again, with running backs sort of being replaceable to a certain extent, I don't know how much that really affects them. Again, we go back to Micah being on the defense. That will be probably more of an impact. But Seattle has, you know, I know we're not really treating them like the defending champs, and we have overlooked them a lot. Some of that's because of the Rams and, you know, all the quarterbacks in the AFC. And maybe we're just doubting that Sam Darnold could pull off the feat 2 years in a row. Remember, I mean, he threw a ton of picks last year still. All those things said, that defense, if they take a hit, I don't know if the offense can sustain it. Remember, Kenneth Walker is gone as well. A lot of changes in Seattle. So things are going to look different. I mean, Zach Charbonnet's on the pup to start the year, so they're going to be JSN's still there, but he's also a guy who just got paid. What usually happens to guys after they get paid? And there's a little bit of a drop-off in production.
1: They'll have a new OC as well, but the head coach remains the same, and so that's why, whether it's Sean Payton or Matt LaFleur, I do have hope for those three organizations that had players placed on the commissioner's exempt list today. Zeno, I was going to run through some other big names who were waived, released, or made a team on cutdown day in the NFL, but I'm just going to go to one name in particular because I think it ties everything we've discussed here on Game Night on ESPN Radio together.
0: Send it.
1: LSU has the 33rd claim in the waiver wire. Will Jack Pyburn, released by the Tampa Bay Buccaneers, the undrafted free agent rookie, be joining their practice squad, or will he be a member of the LSU Tigers by tomorrow this time?
0: I mean, didn't he say out loud, I have to go work on my craft? Well, work on it at the NFL level. Work on it with NFL players. You don't get to work on your NFL craft in college. I don't know that it works that way. And if he's going to go back, he'll be wearing a scarlet letter for a long time. I don't know that it's the best decision for him, but the money could be alluring at LSU, that's for sure. They've already paid $50 million out. What's another $2 or $3 million?
1: That would certainly be a lane change. Coming up next, SportsCenter All Night with Jay Reynolds. 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
2: Hey, this is Rich Eisen. 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
17: Ryan Howard again! Right time in full effect! Someone stole Shel Reed! Calls the timeout!
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19: Swing and a miss, strike three. 10 strikeouts for Scherzer. He stands alone with the ninth most strikeouts in Major League history.
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21: 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Sunday was a day to make the cut in the NFL or return to the NFL. No cut for the Tour Championship, but it's a familiar name that gets the win in Atlanta. Speaking of shots that will earn you a win in Atlanta.
22: And the pitch to Olsen. Swung on, hit hard. Down the first baseline, fair ball, game over. Matt Olsen hooked one right inside the bag. And the Braves win it in extra innings.
21: 680, the fan, Matt Olsen, the walk-off single. Second walk-off hit this season. Didn't have any walk-off hits in his first four seasons with the Braves. They beat the Rockies 3-2 in 10. Atlanta's seventh consecutive win. Braves with a five-game lead in the NL East over the Phillies. Closest division in baseball is the AL West. Astros and Rangers. Houston on the road in New York facing the Mets.
23: Diaz a tying run off second, the 0-1. And Wade hits it in the air and pretty deep to right. Back on it is Bench at the wall. Looking up. See you later! Pinch hit, two-run homer for Lamont Wade Jr. And the Astros are on top by a score of 4-3. He hit that off the facing of the second deck.
21: That came in the sixth inning, KBME. Astros double up the Mets 6-3. Third straight road series win for Houston. Mets, meanwhile, seventh straight series loss against the Astros. Astros get the win in New York. As for the Rangers, they were in Milwaukee.
24: The 1-1 pitch, and that ball is hit hard to deep left. Chirio going back. It's over his head, off the track, and it rolls up over the wall. Looked like it was going to bounce back into the field of play, but it actually rolled over the wall and out. It's an automatic double for Duran that scores two, and the Rangers have their first lead today and their first lead of the series, 4-2.
25: The 1-0. Jock swings, hammers one down the right field line. It's hooking towards the pole. That ball's back. It is out of here.
0: Jock Peterson rounding the bases with his 24th home run of the season, and the Rangers' lead grows. It's now Texas 5, Milwaukee 2.
21: They go on to a 7-4 win over the Brewers, 105-3 the fan. Rangers snapping a four-game losing streak. They get the win over Milwaukee. Astros remain two games ahead of the Rangers for the lead in the AL West. Sunday night baseball in Chicago. Reds had some offense.
1: Pitch. Swing and a ball drilled center field. Pete Crow Armstrong is back. He's back some more, and that one is gone. Home run, Sal Stewart, his 31st of the year. And Stewart will touch them all. It's 7-3 Cincinnati. This kid's having some kind of season.
21: 7-3 there. Reds go on to a 7-5 win over the Cubs. Cincinnati hitting four homers in the game, 10 in the series. Cubs scoring five in the loss. 60% of that offense coming from their MVP candidate.
1: The 3-2. Swing and a high fly ball right field. That one back on its way, and it is gone. Pete Armstrong, a leadoff homer as he hammered that one out of here over the right field wall. The 1-0. Swing and a ball drilled. Right center field. That one back, and that one is gone. Strong is second of the night. Five homers in the last two games. And the Cubs are within two at 7-5.
21: Five homers in the last two games. Two homers on Sunday comes in the Cubs lost to the Reds. But Pete Crow Armstrong hitting two more. Back to Wrigley and our crew for MLB on ESPN Radio. John Shambi, Doug Glanville, Boog.
1: All right, Jay, thanks very much. Well, the Reds end up winning the game, but Pete Crow Armstrong, two more homers, five homers in the last two games, and a guy who right now, Doug, I think you'd say is the National League MVP.
2: I mean, it's very clear that his name is going to be there for great debate with Shohei Ohtani, and the question is Ohtani's pitching. You know, it's been a separator for a while, and mostly offensively he's still been in a class by himself, so it was kind of easier, but this season it's not the case. Pete Crow Armstrong has the offensive advantage, and he's a tremendous defender out there, which adds to the question marks about is pitching enough, especially when Ohtani's only pitched about half the season. So Pete Crow Armstrong is doing it all right now. The power, the speed, the gold glove defense, the incredible base running, and he's gotten so many big hits for the Cubs, you know, whether it's walk-offs or leadoff home runs. I mean, there's no aspect of his game that isn't having this high impact, and that is the mark of a most valuable player.
1: Cubs blow an opportunity to gain some ground on the Brewers, so they remain eight back. How do you assess the Cubs' opportunity? They have seven left head-to-head with the Brewers, including the first of four tomorrow night here in Chicago.
2: Well, Craig Counsell talked about before the game, he's like, we have to really see it as one game at a time. You know, they'd love to win, you know, six out of seven, or, you know, put themselves in a different position. But it's tough. The Brewers are a really good team, and they're on a pace to win over 100 games. So that makes it a challenge to try to do it in one game and try to catch up the deficit. So, but it's fun. The rivalry is deep. It's a lot of excitement. We've done those series in the postseason, and we know that those teams are well matched and their fan bases are going to be out.
1: Yeah, there's no question about it. So the Reds win it here. And again, the final 7-5, despite two home runs from Pete Crow Armstrong. For Doug Glanville, I'm John Shambi right here on your home for every game of the postseason, Major League Baseball on ESPN Radio and ESPN app. Now we send it back to Jay Reynolds in the studio.
21: All right, Boog, Pete Crow Armstrong, 14 homers this month, most by a Cubs player in a calendar month since Alfonso Soriano in 2007. PCA, two more homers on Sunday, perhaps moving into the driver's seat in the MVP race, as you mentioned. Conventional wisdom suggesting Shohei Ohtani has the edge since he's a pitcher, but are you a pitcher if your team doesn't need you to pitch?
3: Would it just be simply better for him to focus on being the best hitter he can be for them, because they don't really need him as a pitcher? Blake Snell, Yamamoto, Garrett Skubal, Tyler Glasnow, Roky Sasaki. On the other hand, the Dodger offense has stunk since the All-Star break. 22nd out of 30 teams in runs scored going into play on Sunday. They need Shohei Ohtani to be much more offensively prolific than they need for him to pitch.
21: And Sunday against the Tigers, Shohei Ohtani, seventh game this season, going 0-for-5 or worse. But the Dodgers did have offense.
4: Valdez is 0-1.
5: Teoscar tees off in the air to deep left field. Tail time here in Motown. Oh, a long home run for Teoscar Hernandez to break the tie and make it 3-1 Dodgers here in the top of the sixth.
21: AM 570 LA Sports. Dodgers a 6-1 win over the Tigers. 28th series win this season for LA. 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
6: Aaron Donald will be joining up with Myles Garrett as part of a Rams pass rush. He's coming out of retirement.
15: And then the Rams did that massive trade for Myles Garrett. And earlier this week, it became clear that he wanted to return to the Rams.
21: Speaking of L.A., not a major surprise, but Sunday, on the day that the 53-man rosters became official, Aaron Donald makes it official and comes out of retirement. The defensive tackle getting a one-year, $20 million deal. ESPN insider Adam Schefter.
7: Truth of the matter is, if you spoke to the Rams today at noon Pacific time, 3 p.m. Eastern, Aaron Donald just left their facility, said goodbye, left, and they thought, this is not going to work out. He may not be coming back. That was the feeling within the organization. There were doubts that had crept into their thinking, and they definitely were not convinced as of 3 o'clock Eastern that he was coming back. And lo and behold, an hour later, he announces on Instagram that he is returning to the Rams. So I think he knew what he was doing, and he just decided not to share that with the Rams. Why would a player spend his summer preparing to return to football if he wound up not returning and playing at all? That wouldn't make sense. He was working out. He was trying to get back in football shape. He was doing all those things. All the signs pointed to him coming back, but he still needed to feel good. He still needed to have his body right. He still needed his wife to sign off on it. He still needed to agree to a contract. There were a lot of things that had to get done, even though a lot of people ultimately thought it would get to this spot, which it eventually did, even to the surprise of some of the Rams officials.
21: $20 million deal has playoff incentives that can raise the total value to $30 million. Donald retired in March of 2024 after 10 seasons, all of them with the Rams, who drafted him number 13 overall in 2014. And now he's returning for another run.
9: To be honest with you, you know, it was on and off for a while, but I think we knew this decision about 2 weeks. I know the world was saying all types of different things and nobody knew what was going on, but, I kind of knew for 2 weeks and then I talked to Sean every single week, damn near every day. So we stayed in contact. I gave him all my updates, how I was feeling, how things was going. So I know he got annoyed with asking all the questions in camp every damn day. So I felt bad for him at that point. But, I was doing everything I needed to do to get myself a peace of mind and see if I can do it. So wasn't no rushing. Just wanted to take my time and make the right decision. Right. Because once you choose to come back, you're all the way back in. Can't be halfway in. Got to be all the way in it. So had to get to that point where I felt like I will feel like I'm 100% committed to playing football again. You know, because last 2 years been amazing, right? Building things that I've been building, working on what I've been working on, kind of working from home and, you know, jumping back in the fire, playing football again. So really had to sit back, think about it, not just from the physical aspect, from the mental aspect as well. So everything just played out how it played out, and we're here now.
21: Aaron Donald now back in the NFL, back with the Rams. And as for what's exciting about this next chapter?
9: Just being here, being part of this team, potentially doing something special, that's what it's about. You know, I think so. The Super Bowl being back at SoFi kind of excites you too. But, you know, it's a long process to even get to that point. You know, you can't jump past the process and the grind that you got to go through to get to that. Obviously, that's the end goal you want to do. But, I'm just present and I'm here and I'm glad to be here. And I'm just going to work, get myself where I need to be, earn my position wherever that is and whatever my role is, and just do it at a high level.
21: Aaron Donald back after being out of the NFL, and he rejoins the Rams as expected. 3-time Defensive Player of the Year, 8-time First Team All-Pro, 10-time Pro Bowl selection, and the 2014 Defensive Rookie of the Year. Now part of a defensive front that also includes Myles Garrett. Rams are the only team to head into a season with multiple players who won multiple Defensive Player of the Year awards. Aaron Donald, heading back to the NFL after being out of the league. Ditto for OBJ. Odell Beckham Jr. makes the 53-man roster for the New York Giants after a season out of the NFL. When he signed in the spring, new coach John Harbaugh said there was no guaranteed roster spot. He'd have to earn it. Earlier on ESPN Radio, our Giants reporter, Jordan Ronan.
4: He showed a lot this summer, and most importantly, because remember, he hasn't played in 2 years. He's had a bunch of injuries, twice ACL, once broken leg. Number one is he's proved he was able to stay healthy. Did not miss a single practice this summer.
21: Beckham, drafted by the Giants in 2014, as you heard, didn't miss a practice. Proved he could still get open. Earlier on ESPN Radio, Ted Wynn from The Athletic on game night.
8: I really doubted that he could make the roster when he got signed. But just watching him in preseason, he's still pretty explosive, or he got some of his explosion back. Still a very deceptive route runner. And I kind of think he might be able to even make an impact on this Giants roster. We don't know where Malik Nabers is going to be coming off of his injury. And this is not a very talented team when it comes to receivers. So, OBJ at his age coming back, coming back with a team that drafted him, I think it'd be a pretty cool story to see if he could be productive this season.
21: Beckham, 33 years old, last played for the Miami Dolphins during the 2024 season. SportsCenter All Night, ESPN Radio, U.S. Open in full swing, in the spotlight Sunday night on Arthur Ashe, the men's four seed, Novak Djokovic, playing in his 20th opening round match in New York.
10: If you ask me if I'm prepared, I feel like I am, you know, as best as I can be. Let's see how it goes. You know, the opening matches are always, for me, particularly in the last few years, quite challenging.
21: Djokovic saying he felt prepared. As it would turn out, this opening round match would prove to be one of those matches he described as challenging.
11: It's a fitting ending as he hustles up to finish off the 24-time major winner.
12: 5-7, 4-6, 6-2, 6-1.
11: Credit to the big underdog. Unforgettable night for Mariano Nivone. Agonizing night for Novak Djokovic and his many millions of fans.
21: Mariano Nivone outlasting Djokovic in five sets, winning 6-1 in the fifth in a match that took just over 4.5 hours. Djokovic with his first career loss in the first round of the U.S. Open. He's now 19-1. With the loss by Djokovic, it means this U.S. Open is now the first major since the French Open in 2003 to not have Djokovic, Roger Federer, or Rafael Nadal in the second round. Tough night on the hard court for Djokovic. Record-setting night on the hardwood. That's next. SportsCenter All Night continues. 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
1: 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WNBA, ahead of the FIBA World Cup break, Atlanta Dream seeing a bit of a milestone in their win over the Lynx.
2: And Angel Reese just broke a record. Another one. That's her 10th rebound and 13th point. So she now has 29 double-doubles on the season.
3: The record being the single-season double-double record.
1: Angel Reese, 29th double-double of the season. It was on NBA TV. Dream beat the Lynx 89-81. Lynx failing to clinch the number one overall seed in the playoffs. But Reese, with that double-double, passes Alyssa Thomas for the most in WNBA history in a season. She spoke with NBA TV.
4: Angel, a disappointing loss this past Friday, but the sense of urgency, the fire this team played with, how would you define it for the response for the number one team?
5: Yeah, we didn't feel good about that last game. We wanted to go into the break feeling good. This is the number one team coming in here, so everybody got to lace their shoes up and be ready. And I think we all came together tonight and played great.
4: I mean, come on. More WNBA history, Angel. Every single time I talk to you, the most double-doubles in a season. I know you said it doesn't matter if we don't win, but you got the dub and you continue to make history. How do you put into context what you're doing, girl?
5: I'm just grateful and I'm thankful. This opportunity is an opportunity of a lifetime. Being able to play this game every single day, I wake up and I'm blessed. And I'm so happy to be in Atlanta. I'm excited. We're about to go to the World Cup. I'm excited to go with Ryan. So just so many blessings in my life, and I'm just super grateful.
4: Speaking of Ryan and the back-to-back threes, I saw you like just fuel so much energy into her. What's it like playing with Ryan?
5: I told her, shoot a shoot. She didn't make a shot the first half, and I felt like she was a little down. So just putting confidence into her, pouring into her. I tell you, I'm going to need you. I need you every single time. If you miss, baby, I'm going to get the rebound. Don't worry. So I told her to keep shooting, and she came out big for us tonight. I'm so happy for her.
4: And DeWanna Bonner.
6: Yes.
4: I mean, come on. That new addition. What did you feel on the court with DB now in the squad?
5: Her energy. I told her her first shot was going to hit like crack. And it felt really good when she hit that three that I passed to her. It felt really good. So I'm really happy to have her. She's a great bet. And I'm super excited to, when I get back, to be with her more and four more games into the playoffs.
4: I got to ask you, Angel. It's your debut going into the World Cup. What does this mean to you?
5: It means everything. To be able to take this Atlanta off and still represent them, but also to play for something bigger, to play for USA and go compete for gold with some of the best, to be one of 12, to compete with the best, but also to compete aside with Ryan is really, really cool, and I'm really grateful and I'm really excited. So, go USA!
4: We are rooting for you. Bring back gold. Congratulations.
5: Thank you.
1: And she heads off after the win for the Dream, the 8-point win over the Lynx. Atlanta with three players with a double-double on Sunday. Angel Reese with her 29th. Golden State chasing Minnesota for the top seed.
7: Deflection by Inksler. Five on the shot clock. Hayes wants to make something happen. Southpaw throws it up and it goes in.
8: That's just a tough bucket over two in that zone.
7: And then she flexes. Let's everybody know she's got 18 points here in Portland.
1: WNBA League pass. Valkyries an 86-69 win over the Fire, their fourth straight game holding an opponent under 70. Valkyries a couple of games behind the Lynx for the top seed. Wings 97-71 over the Suns. The Sun, Wings 24 wins this season, tied for the second most in any season in franchise history. Sparks a 90-74 win over the Storm. Seattle with its 16th double-digit loss this season, second most in the WNBA behind Toronto. SportsCenter All Night, ESPN Radio. The golf season, the FedEx Cup wrapping up on Sunday with the final round of the Tour Championship.
9: Well, he's going to tap this in, and that will be a par for Scottie Scheffler, a closing 4-under, 66, 16-under par, and barring a miracle from Victor Hovland here at 18, Scottie Scheffler will win the Tour Championship for 2026 and become a FedEx Cup champion, the ultimate prize on the PGA Tour for the second time, proving once again, all season long, there's nobody better than Scottie Scheffler.
10: Victor Hovland has chosen to lay up with his second shot, and so that means Scottie Scheffler is the winner of the 2026 Tour Championship, and with that, he takes the PGA Tour's ultimate prize, the FedEx Cup, for the second time for Scottie.
1: It was on SiriusXM PGA Tour Radio. Scottie Scheffler trailed by three strokes entering the final round. He wins the $10 million first place prize. Victor Hovland shoots a 2-over-72 to win it, while Scheffler shoots a 4-under-66.
6: Yeah, golf course changed a little bit today. The pins were in some really tough spots, and we got a little bit of wind, which made things, you know, I think more challenging for a lot of the guys. And I was able to get off to a really good start. You know, I made a nice par on one, great shot into two, and then, you know, a really nice putt there on four. You know, I made mistakes, I'd say, on six and seven, but after that, I played some really solid golf and was able to finish the tournament off.
1: With the $10 million, Scheffler passes Tiger Woods for first all-time on the PGA Tour career earnings list. Seventh player since 1980 to hold the career PGA Tour money lead. Joining Tiger Woods, Davis Love III, Greg Norman, Tom Kite, Tom Watson, and Jack Nicklaus. Scottie Scheffler finishes 16-under to win the Tour Championship. Heading back to the NFL, that's next. 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
1: Reaction to what we saw this weekend in the NFL. 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
1: Scottie Scheffler wins the Tour Championship and the $10 million prize coming from behind in the final round on Sunday. Novak Djokovic loses in the first round at the U.S. Open. First time that's happened in his two decades there. Cut down day in the NFL, but also a day to add to your roster.
2: Aaron Donald is back.
3: Good to be able to get Aaron back into the mix. It's going to be a day at a time for us, and then we'll see what that ramp-up period looks like, but we're obviously excited to be able to have him back.
4: Just wanted to take my time and make the right decision, right? Because once you choose to come back, you're all the way back in. Can't be halfway in. Got to be all the way in it. So everything just played out how it played out, and we're here now.
5: There were a lot of things that had to get done, even though a lot of people ultimately thought it would get to this spot, which it eventually did, even to the surprise of some of the Rams officials.
1: Aaron Donald makes it official, says he's back, returning to the Rams after being away from the NFL. His former and current coach, Sean McVay.
3: It's the greatest team sport that there is. Obviously, Miles and Aaron get a ton of credit that's been deserved and earned throughout the course of their career, but those other guys on the front are pretty damn good, too. And so I think the beauty of the unit is the unit. Those guys are incredible parts of it, but so are Byron Young and Josiah Stewart and Dez Johnson on the outside. So are Kobe Turner, Braden Fisk, Puna Ford, and Tyler Davis on the inside. And so that's a pretty cool thing, because you're going to need a bunch of guys up front, and those two guys, in addition to those guys I just named, you feel really good. And it's how do we come together as a group and how do we play great team football?
1: Aaron Donald is 35 years old, has 111 sacks, second most among primary defensive tackles in a career behind John Randall's 137 and a half since sacks became official in the early 80s.
4: Oh, that was a huge part. I think that the D-line group alone, you talk about the interior guys, and then you got B.Y., and then you bring guys like Myles Garrett, out here, you're right? I already thought it was a stacked D-line with Verse. Obviously, things transpire and happen, and then you bring a guy like Myles Garrett, a generational talent, and it's like, that can be fun, right? And, obviously what they did on the back end with bringing, certain pieces they need at the secondary, man, and I think this is a complete team with me here or without me here. So for me to even have the opportunity to be a part of this, be with this team, I take nothing for granted. It's a blessing to be, retired from the game for 2 years and had the opportunity to come back and be a part of something special, And nothing's promised, nothing's guaranteed, but I'm willing to trying to get to that ultimate goal, what it is, day by day, week by week, and just stack them days.
1: Aaron Donald will be part of that defensive front that also includes the aforementioned Myles Garrett. ESPN Rams reporter Lindsay Theory.
6: To me, it was always about when, not if. Now, all that being said, not surprising, though, it did get kind of a little intense at the end, a little interesting, wondering, well, maybe he's not coming back, but this certainly always seemed the direction it was going.
7: Everyone's excited, and I get that, and you should be. He's going to be one of the most fun defensive lines to watch when they're out there together, Myles Garrett and Aaron Donald. But he hasn't played in 2 years, so the expectation that he's going to play 80% of the snaps is unreasonable, at least early on. What are you expecting from Donald from a participation standpoint early on?
6: Yeah, I would imagine there might be a ramp-up period for him, right? He's been out of football activities for more than 2 years. The interesting part about him is when he retired, he was very much still at the top of his game. Like, this is not a guy that was on the decline and decided to hang it up. Like, he was still right there at the best of the best. So I would imagine a little bit of a ramp-up period. But, and Sean McVay has said it, and we've covered Aaron for years and years out here, and we know what his standard is. Aaron Donald does not do anything less than the Aaron Donald standard. So he's not coming back to be, like, a guy who comes off, comes on the field for third down. Like, this is a guy who's going to be out there. Like, if he's coming back, he's coming back to be Aaron Donald. Not a shell of Aaron Donald, not, Aaron Donald, kind of in the twilight zone, just along for the ride. So I would expect, again, there to be a little bit of a ramp-up period, but Aaron is often comes back as Aaron, and I think that's what we should all expect, because that's what he expects out of himself.
8: Okay, so if he comes back as Aaron Donald, and he comes back as he and probably we expect, what are the reasonable expectations for this Rams football team?
6: the expectation before Aaron Donald came back was that this is the Super Bowl favorite. So now with Aaron Donald back, it's like this is a Super Bowl favorite. Like a lock was the favorite, the more favorite. I mean, this just makes their defense. This is a team that made a lot of moves over the offseason. Obviously, they add Myles Garrett to that defense. Trent McDuffie, they bring in Jalen Watson. They already have really strong young talent in Byron Young, Braden Fisk. So this is a defense that, you know, needed to improve over the offseason, and not that it improved exponentially. And then you add in Aaron Donald, you guys. So this is like the favorite of the favorite of the Super Bowl.
1: Aaron Donald back with the Rams. Favorites to win Super Bowl 61, according to DraftKings Sportsbook. And that was prior to Aaron Donald returning. Also on Sunday, Odell Beckham Jr. makes the New York Giants 53-man roster. Micah Parsons will open the season on the PUP list. Titans waive former starting quarterback Will Levis. Dolphins trade for Packers. Kyle McCord to be their QB2. Packers running back Josh Jacobs placed on the commissioner's exempt list after a misdemeanor charge in a domestic incident. The Browns trimming their roster, but didn't cut or trade any of the quarterbacks. They're carrying Deshaun Watson, Shedeur Sanders, and Taylen Green, and the quarterbacks on their 53-man roster. Quarterback Dylan Gabriel placed on injured reserve, designated him to return. He's got a back injury. He'll be eligible to return after the first four games of the season. Injured in the preseason finale against the Patriots, where he did complete 12 of his 15 passes, including three touchdowns. And it continues to never be easy with the quarterback situation in Cleveland. ESPN analyst Mike Tannenbaum.
9: Cleveland's decision the other day looked bad when they said Deshaun Watson was going to start. Mm-hmm. I think it looks worse. Like, Todd Monken's a good coach. Yes. Give him those three young quarterbacks. Start Shedeur. Dylan Gabriel did look good. Like, I thought he played with good fundamentals. Thought his eye level was excellent. He was accurate. He threw with good anticipation. He's small by NFL standards. That may be a fatal flaw at the end of the day. But go with those three young guys and don't look back. Please tell me that one quarterback in the history of our league that was suspended for 11 games, played 19 games in 6 years, had season-ending shoulder surgery, then tore his Achilles tendon twice, was going to be a free agent, and played really good football. Like, I think Deshaun Watson playing well this year in 17 games is improbable.
1: We'll see how that pays off as the season continues and what will happen with the Browns. They open up on the road in Jacksonville in week one. SportsCenter All Night, ESPN Radio.
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13: It's really happy, Bill, come out here and start the season off on the right note. We got a lot of stuff to clean up, but at least we can do it in the victory column.
1: North Carolina gets a season opening win this weekend in Ireland, beating TCU in Dublin. 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
14: I'm going to give Bill Belichick's team the credit. I thought they were excellent for the final three quarters on defense. And, you know, yes, there were certainly some mistakes that TCU made, a lot of penalties. But, you know, you look at what North Carolina was last year, and to come back after losing by 34 points to that same program a year later and then beat them 15-10 and play the kind of defense they did, you got to give them the credit for that.
1: Obviously, small sample size, but could be gearing up to be an interesting early part of the season for the Tar Heels. Earlier on ESPN Radio on game night are Mark Zeno and Mia O'Brien.
15: That looked like a Bill Belichick win because of one stat and one stat only. We could certainly talk about the fumbles and the fact that they lost the turnover margin, but they won the game. We could certainly talk about Bobby Petrino, the offense, the rushing yards maybe leaving a little bit to be desired. But for me, the point that said to me, Bill Belichick has gotten through to these kids, 3-11, three penalties on UNC, offense, defense, special teams as a collective, compared to 11 penalties for Sonny Dykes' as Horned Frogs.
16: It was a very Belichickian win. I mean, it had all the markings of one. It was strong defense. It was smart football. It was taking advantage of another team's mistakes. It was not beating yourself. And that's what good coaching is all about.
15: If there is a world, Zeno, where UNC goes to Clemson, they knock off the Tigers, they are 3-0, hosting Notre Dame on Saturday, October 3rd, what is the conversation around UNC?
16: That they're much improved.
15: Not that they're on a trajectory to the college football playoff.
16: No. If they go into Clemson 2-0 and they pull off an upset there, and then they have Notre Dame on deck, I mean, you know, a 3-0 UNC team might be one of the more surprising things we didn't expect to see early on in the college football season.
1: Up next for North Carolina, East Tennessee State. That's in a couple of weeks before that matchup with Clemson on September 19th. NFL cutting down its rosters, college football season underway. Like any good Venn diagram, there's overlap between the two. LSU alone is in line for three players who were released by NFL teams. Certainly not cut and dry, though. The SEC says it will comply with the order from a state judge in Louisiana that prohibits the conference and Commissioner Greg Sankey from punishing schools, but the conference says it will certainly defend its legal rights when they go into court on Thursday. Sticky situation all around. ESPN's Mark Schlabaugh.
17: I don't think we're going to know until Friday. I was told after Darren Heitner and some other attorneys made some statements to keep in mind that, you know, SEC teams don't finalize their rosters until Friday. So even if Ole Miss if LSU added these guys on Monday, you know, they wouldn't be in violation until Friday. I know their legal counsel, the league's legal counsel, sent out a note to ADs saying we're going to, you know, honor these state court rulings, but I don't think by any means they're ready to stand down. They could file a federal lawsuit this week challenging those state rulings. And from what I've been told by other attorneys who are not involved in this case, but have been involved in other NCAA cases, that the SEC would have a really good chance of winning in court, you know, arguing that they can enforce their own rules. I'm just surprised Lane, and I know Lane pretty well, I'm just surprised Lane is going to die on this hill.
18: Are you surprised, Schlabaugh?
17: I guess not. I mean, I guess if anybody was going to do it, it was going to be Lane.
18: Right.
17: And Lane says he's not involved, but come on, it just so happened to be filed in Baton Rouge in front of a friendly LSU judge with Ole Miss players involved. I wonder two things, Peter. Is he worried his roster is not good enough? And is he worried his roster is not good enough to beat Ole Miss and Oxford? Or he's just sticking it to the Rebels one more time?
19: What is the College Football Playoff Committee? Can they go out there, or the College Football Playoff as an entity itself go, hey, listen, we won't consider you at this point? Is that a backfill option that the College Football Playoff could do right now going forward?
17: I think from a legal standpoint, the SEC probably feels like their intra-conference transfer rule, which would prohibit those guys from going from Ole Miss to LSU after the spring, would be more enforceable because that was already in place. Like this, you can't have pros was just added in the last week or so. And so the plaintiffs could argue you just made up the rule to penalize us. I feel unfortunate for some of these people in the class of 2022, because it's obvious they're getting the short end of the stick, but it's just bad timing. You got to have opportunities for graduating high school athletes, and those kids have been getting, you know, squeezed for the last couple of years because you guys got so many guys playing 5, 6, 7 years.
19: Yeah.
17: When we all woke up on January 1st, we thought there were two things you couldn't do to continue to participate in college athletics, and that was gambling on your own team and going pro. And it just seems like every day something else happens that leaves you shaking your head. It's just when Congress and lawyers get involved, they usually screw things up.
1: 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SportsCenter all night, ESPN Radio. Back to baseball.
20: The 1-0. Swing and a ball drilled. Right center field. That one back, and that one is gone. Petro Armstrong is second of the night. In the last two games, and the Cubs are within two at 7-5.
1: Our Boog Shambi right here on ESPN Radio. 7-5 would be as close as the Cubs would get. Reds win the Sunday night game at Wrigley, but Pete Crow Armstrong with the two homers. MVP, right? Our analyst, Doug Glanville.
21: I'd say right now he's got the offensive edge on Shohei Ohtani, and that says a lot right there. But it's the pitching question, and because Ohtani's not pitching, that was always the way that Ohtani would just put the exclamation point on his dominance is that he was already offensively on his own the MVP. And then he's like, oh, by the way, you know, he has a 2.9 ERA and he's pitched in 17 games. That was just like, okay, that's just more than enough. Now, you know, he's been on the shelf on the pitching side and, you know, and he's not, I don't know when he's going to come back. And that opens the door for Pete Carranza being able to have a better offensive season, which he is right now. And so that's why he's in the driver's seat.
1: PCA, two homers on Sunday, five in the last two games. Yankees, a 16-1 rout of the Red Sox, largest win over Boston since 2000. As for the American League wild card, Yankees and Red Sox holding the top two spots. Guardians holding that third spot.
20: The 1-0 swung on and lifted high and deep right field. Way back there, home run, Jose! 9-1.
1: Guardians go on to win 11-1 over Kansas City. WTAM with the call. Guardians winning 8 of their last 10. Fifth game this season where they've been in double digits. Up next, saying goodbye. SportsCenter All Night continues. It's ESPN Radio.
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1: 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Little League World Series Championship Sunday in Williamsport. That was the focus, the game. Didn't go without notice, though. It was bittersweet to say goodbye to our buddy Carl Ravage after decades at the worldwide leader.
2: 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Ravi, you mean so much to the story of ESPN and all of us. And for more, we go to our guy, Eduardo Perez.
3: Yeah, and Carl, you've been our quarterback. You've been our leader, our mentor, and the best teammate we can all have. You mean so much to the people in front of the camera and behind the camera as well. And personally, you've been my rock. So I appreciate everything that you have done to make us look damn good on TV.
4: I appreciate
3: but
4: that.
3: But most importantly,
4: yes,
3: it's the friendship that matters.
4: No question about
3: Thank
4: it.
3: Thank you.
4: Thank you very much. You're the best. You're all of the best.
3: You.
4: I've said it to everybody that would listen. This Little League World Series means so much to me, but it's really always been about the kids. I love what I do, and I love the people I do it with. So thank you very much. You're the man.
5: Ravi, you told me be myself from day one, man, and I really appreciate everything you've done for me, dude.
4: Well,
5: coming into here not knowing exactly what to do and being with you guys, man, it's an honor, it's a privilege, and I thank you so much as well.
6: Hey, my entry into baseball was with you. Baseball tonight,
4: yes.
6: Your heart, your passion from Little League, you were synonymous with this sport, Rav, forever.
4: You're going to make me cry, so thank you all.
3: Have a great call, and make sure Todd keeps catching those balls here.
5: I'm ready.
4: Love you guys. Thank you, Eduardo. Thank you guys very much. I appreciate that. More than you know.
1: Carl Ravage with a great send-off in Williamsport. As for the game, well, that's part of Sunday's Top Sounds with Ed Bankin.
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7: How good is that? Are you ready to take?
0: Number 5.
8: Jay, we begin with the championship of the Little League World Series, where Nevada came up short against Curaçao, as heard and seen on ABC, with Carl Ravage on the call for his final game.
4: Felix will try to end it right here. Jace Ward with the bases loaded. Swings and hits one to center field, and it is caught by Ryan. And the island country of Curaçao lands the biggest fish. They are Little League World Series champions for 2026.
0: Number 4.
8: From Little League to the pros in a jumbled AL wildcard race, Baltimore stayed within a game of the last spot in the AL with a win over the A's with the help of a Gunnar Henderson homer. Call on WBAL.
9: Here's the pitch. Gunnar smashes this deep to right field. Forget about it. It's long gone. A two-homer game for Henderson, and Baltimore seizes the lead in the fifth. Gunnar goes off. 3-for-3, and it's the second O'Weaver special of the game. 7-5 Baltimore.
0: Number 3.
8: In Toronto, Max Scherzer continues to climb on the all-time strikeout list. The Blue Jays climbed to within a game and a half of the last playoff spot by beating the Mariners. Here's strikeout number 10 on the day, courtesy of Sportsnet 590, The Fan.
10: 2-2 pitch. Swing and a miss, strike 3. 10 strikeouts for Scherzer. He stands alone with the 9th most strikeouts in Major League history. 3,535.
0: Number 2.
8: While the Yankees and Red Sox battle for position,

0: conditioning. They remain behind the first place Rays in the AL East. Tampa won its fourth in a row as Johnny DeLuca and company finished off a sweep of the Padres. The call from 620 WDAE.
1: Caminero's short lead, and the pitch, fly ball down the left field line towards the corner, giving chases Taylor back near the pole. Jumps up and up over the wall. He did not catch it. He knocked it over the wall. It's a two-run homer, and the Rays have tied it up. Johnny DeLuca with a two-run home run down the left field line on a ball that Taylor looked like he caught.
2: Number one.
0: Finally to Washington, where the Marlins powered their way past the Nationals as they look to stay within striking distance in the NL wildcard race. 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
3: 2-1. That one hammered out to left field and deep. Lyle pushing back at the track, at the wall, and it's gone! A two-run home run for Otto Lopez. This thing unraveled on top Cosgrove, and it's 6-2 Fish in the top of the ninth.
4: There's not many fans here, but the volume of the boos here is crazy. Wow.
5: Marlins didn't do much for the first eight innings in Washington, but in the ninth, six runs, and they get the win. Scotty Scheffler rallies and gets the win at the Tour Championship to wrap up the golf season. Got off the course. Didn't go straight to reporters, though.
6: They're like, we got a couple minutes. And I was like, all right, let me just go inside so I can get some air conditioning. And then there was an open bar right there, and I was like, all right, I'm grabbing a beer. It tasted great. Yeah, it's fun. I don't really drink very often. My wife and my manager were like, wow, I haven't seen you have a beer in a long time. And it's like, yeah, well, season's over now. I'm going to have a beer.
5: $10 million and a beer. Rams get a key member of the defense back. That's next. 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
0: Aaron Donald has two words for us.
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20: The idea was get the deal done and then allow one of the greatest defensive tackles to ever play the game to make a decision. Huddle with his wife, see if his body could withstand coming back, and then make a decision. That firm and final decision came today.
0: Red Sox and Yankees wrap up their series in the Bronx, and at least one team came to play.
21: Drill deep to left field.
0: WNBA stars hit the court for their final time before the World Cup break.
22: Ryan Howard again! Right time in full effect! So much so, Jill Reed calls the timeout.
0: The unstoppable force is, well, unstoppable.
23: A closing 4-under, 66, 16-under par, and barring a miracle from Victor Hovland here at 18, Scottie Scheffler will win the Tour Championship for 2026.
0: Plus, not bad for an old man.
23: Swing and a miss, strike three. 10 strikeouts for Scherzer. He stands alone with the ninth most strikeouts in Major League history.
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5: 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Sunday was a day to make the cut in the NFL or return to the NFL. No cut for the Tour Championship, but it's a familiar name that gets the win in Atlanta. Speaking of shots that will earn you a win in Atlanta.
24: And the pitch to Olsen. Swung on, hit hard. Down the first baseline, fair ball, game over. Matt Olsen hooked one right inside the bag. And the Braves win it in extra innings.
5: 680, the fan, Matt Olsen, the walk-off single. Second walk-off hit this season. Didn't have any walk-off hits in his first four seasons with the Braves. They beat the Rockies 3-2 in 10. Atlanta's seventh consecutive win. Braves with a five-game lead in the NL East over the Phillies. Closest division in baseball is the AL West. Astros and Rangers. Houston on the road in New York facing the Mets.
24: Diaz a tying run off second, the 0-1. And Wade hits it in the air and pretty deep to right. Back on it is Bench at the wall. Looking up. See you later! Pinch hit, two-run homer for Lamont Wade Jr. And the Astros are on top by a score of 4-3. He hit that off the facing of the second deck.
5: That came in the sixth inning, KBME. Astros double up the Mets 6-3. Third straight road series win for Houston. Mets, meanwhile, seventh straight series loss against the Astros. Astros get the win in New York. As for the Rangers, they were in Milwaukee.
25: The 1-1 pitch, and that ball is hit hard to deep left. Churio going back. It's over his head, off the track, and it rolls up over the wall. Looked like it was going to bounce back into the field of play, but it actually rolled over the wall and out. It's an automatic double for Duran that scores two, and the Rangers have their first lead today and their first lead of the series, 4-2.
26: The 1-0. Jock swings, hammers one down the right field line. It's hooking towards the pole. That ball's back. It is out of here. Jock Peterson rounding the bases with his 24th home run of the season. And the Rangers' lead grows. It's now Texas 5, Milwaukee 2.
5: They'd go on to a 7-4 win over the Brewers. 105-3 the fan. Rangers snapping a four-game losing streak. They get the win over Milwaukee. Astros remain two games ahead of the Rangers for the lead in the AL West. Sunday night baseball in Chicago. Reds had some offense.
24: Pitch. Swing and a ball drilled center field. Pete Crow Armstrong is back. He's back some more, and that one is gone. Home run, Sal Stewart, his 31st of the year. And Stewart will touch them all. It's 7-3 Cincinnati. This kid's having some kind of season.
5: 7-3 there. Reds go on to a 7-5 win over the Cubs. Cincinnati hitting four homers in the game, 10 in the series. Cubs scoring five in the loss. 60% of that offense coming from their MVP candidate.
24: The 3-2. Swing and a high fly ball right field. That one back on its way, and it is gone. Pete Crow Armstrong, a leadoff homer as he hammered that one out of here over the right field wall. The 1-0. Swing and a ball drilled. Right center field. That one back, and that one is gone. Pete Crow Armstrong is second of the night. In the last two games, and the Cubs are within two at 7-5.
5: Five homers in the last two games. Two homers on Sunday comes in the Cubs' loss to the Reds, but Pete Crow Armstrong hitting two more. Back to Wrigley and our crew for MLB on ESPN Radio. John Shambi, Doug Glanville, Boog.
24: All right, Jay, thanks very much. Well, the Reds end up winning the game, but Pete Crow Armstrong, two more homers, five homers in the last two games, and a guy who right now, Doug, I think you'd say is the National League MVP.
1: I mean, it's very clear that his name is going to be there for great debate with Shohei Ohtani, and the question is Ohtani's pitching. You know, it's been a separator for a while, and mostly offensively he's still been in a class by himself, so it was kind of easier, but this season it's not the case. Pete Crow Armstrong has the offensive advantage, and he's a tremendous defender out there, which adds to the question marks about is pitching enough, especially when Ohtani's only pitched about half the season. So Pete Crow Armstrong is doing it all right now. The power, the speed, the gold glove defense, the incredible base running, and he's gotten so many big hits for the Cubs, you know, whether it's walk-offs or lead-off home runs. I mean, there's no aspect of his game that isn't having this high impact, and that is the mark of a most valuable player.
24: Cubs blow an opportunity to gain some ground on the Brewers, so they remain eight back. How do you assess the Cubs' opportunity? They have seven left head-to-head with the Brewers, including the first of four tomorrow night here in Chicago.
1: Well, Craig Counsell talked about before the game, he's like, we have to really see it as one game at a time. You know, they'd love to win, you know, six out of seven, or, you know, put themselves in a different position. But it's tough. The Brewers are a really good team, and they're on a pace to win over 100 games. So that makes it a challenge to try to do it in one game and try to catch up the deficit. So, but it's fun. The rivalry is deep. It's a lot of excitement. We've done those series in the postseason, and we know that those teams are well matched and their fan bases are going to be out.
24: Yeah, there's no question about it. So the Reds win it here. And again, the final 7-5, despite two home runs from Pete Crow Armstrong. For Doug Glanville, I'm John Shambi, right here on your home for every game of the postseason, Major League Baseball on ESPN Radio and ESPN app. Now we send it back to Jay Reynolds in the studio.
5: All right, Boog, Pete. Crow Armstrong, 14 homers this month, most by a Cubs player in a calendar month since Alfonso Soriano in 2007. PCA, two more homers on Sunday, perhaps moving into the driver's seat in the MVP race, as you mentioned. Conventional wisdom suggesting Shohei Ohtani has the edge since he's a pitcher, but are you a pitcher if your team doesn't need you to pitch?
3: Would it just be simply better for him to focus on being the best hitter he can be for them, because they don't really need him as a pitcher? Blake Snell, Yamamoto, Garrett Skubal, Tyler Glasnow, Roky Sasaki. On the other hand, the Dodger offense has stunk since the All-Star break. 22nd out of 30 teams in runs scored going into play on Sunday. They need Shohei Ohtani to be much more offensively prolific than they need for him to pitch.
5: And Sunday against the Tigers, Shohei Ohtani, seventh game this season, going 0-for-5 or worse. But the Dodgers did have offense.
24: Valdez is 0-1.
4: Teoscar tees off in the air to deep left field. Tail time here in Motown. Oh, a long home run for Teoscar Hernandez to break the tie and make it 3-1 Dodgers here in the top of the sixth.
5: AM 570 LA Sports. Dodgers a 6-1 win over the Tigers. 28th series win this season for LA. 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
6: Aaron Donald will be joining up with Myles Garrett as part of a Rams pass rush. He's coming out of retirement.
7: And then the Rams did that massive trade for Myles Garrett. And earlier this week, it became clear that he wanted to return to the Rams.
5: Speaking of L.A., not a major surprise, but Sunday, on the day that the 53-man rosters became official, Aaron Donald makes it official and comes out of retirement. The defensive tackle getting a one-year, $20 million deal. ESPN insider Adam Schefter.
8: Truth of the matter is, if you spoke to the Rams today at noon Pacific time, 3 p.m. Eastern, Aaron Donald just left their facility, said goodbye, left, and they thought, this is not going to work out. He may not be coming back. That was the feeling within the organization. There were doubts that had crept into their thinking, and they definitely were not convinced as of 3 o'clock Eastern that he was coming back. And lold, an hour later, he announces on Instagram that he is returning to the Rams. So I think he knew what he was doing, and he just decided not to share that with the Rams. Why would a player spend his summer preparing to return to football if he wound up not returning and playing at all? That wouldn't make sense. He was working out. He was trying to get back in football shape. He was doing all those things. All the signs pointed to him coming back, but he still needed to feel good. He still needed to have his body right. He still needed his wife to sign off on it. He still needed to agree to a contract. There were a lot of things that had to get done, even though a lot of people ultimately thought it would get to this spot, which it eventually did, even to the surprise of some of the Rams officials.
5: $20 million deal has playoff incentives that can raise the total value to $30 million. Donald retired in March of 2024 after 10 seasons, all of them with the Rams, who drafted him number 13 overall in 2014. And now he's returning for another run.
9: To be honest with you, you know, it was on and off for a while, but I think we knew this decision about 2 weeks. You know, I know the world was saying all types of different things and nobody knew what was going on, but, you know, I kind of knew for 2 weeks and then I talked to Sean every single week, damn near every day. So we stayed in contact. I gave him all my updates, how I was feeling, how things was going. So I know he got annoyed with asking all the questions in camp every damn day. So I felt bad for him at that point. But, you know, I was doing everything I needed to do to get myself a peace of mind and see if I can do it. So wasn't no rushing. Just wanted to take my time and make the right decision. Right. Because once you choose to come back, you're all the way back in. Can't be halfway in. Got to be all the way in it. So had to get to that point where I felt like I will feel like I'm 100% committed to playing football again. You know, because last 2 years been amazing, right? Building things that I've been building, working on what I've been working on, kind of working from home and, you know, jumping back in the fire, playing football again. So really had to sit back, think about it, not just from the physical aspect, from the mental aspect as well. So everything just played out how it played out, and we're here now.
5: Aaron Donald now back in the NFL, back with the Rams. And as for what's exciting about this next chapter,
9: just being here, being part of this team, potentially doing something special, you know, that's what it's about. You know, I think so. The Super Bowl being back at SoFi kind of excites you too. But, you know, it's a long process to even get to that point. You know, you can't jump past the process and the grind that you got to go through to get to that. Obviously, that's the end goal you want to do. But, you know, I'm just present and I'm here and I'm glad to be here. And I'm just going to work, get myself where I need to be, earn my position wherever that is and whatever my role is, and just do it at a high level.
5: Aaron Donald back after being out of the NFL, and he rejoins the Rams as expected. 3-time Defensive Player of the Year, 8-time First Team All-Pro, 10-time Pro Bowl selection, and the 2014 Defensive Rookie of the Year. Now part of a defensive front that also includes Myles Garrett. Rams are the only team to head into a season with multiple players who won multiple Defensive Player of the Year awards. Aaron Donald heading back to the NFL after being out of the league. Ditto for OBJ. Odell Beckham Jr. makes the 53-man roster for the New York Giants after a season out of the NFL. When he signed in the spring, new coach John Harbaugh said there was no guaranteed roster spot. He'd have to earn it. Earlier on ESPN Radio, our Giants reporter, Jordan Ronan.
2: He showed a lot this summer, and most importantly, because remember, he hasn't played in 2 years. He's had a bunch of injuries, twice ACL, once broken leg. Number one is he's proved he was able to stay healthy. Did not miss a single practice this summer.
5: Beckham, drafted by the Giants in 2014, as you heard, didn't miss a practice. Proved he could still get open. Earlier on ESPN Radio, Ted Wynn from The Athletic on game night.
10: I really doubted that he could make the roster when he got signed. But just watching him in preseason, he's still pretty explosive, or he got some of his explosion back. Still a very deceptive route runner. And I kind of think he might be able to even make an impact on this Giants roster. We don't know where Malik Nabers is going to be coming off of his injury. And this is not a very talented team when it comes to receivers. So, OBJ at his age coming back, coming back with a team that drafted him, I think it'd be a pretty cool story to see if he could be productive this season.
5: Beckham, 33 years old, last played for the Miami Dolphins during the 2024 season. SportsCenter All Night, ESPN Radio, U.S. Open in full swing. In the spotlight Sunday night on Arthur Ashe, the men's four seed, Novak Djokovic, playing in his 20th opening round match in New York.
11: If you ask me if I'm prepared, I feel like I am, as best as I can be. Let's see how it goes. The opening matches are always, for me, particularly in the last few years, quite challenging.
5: Djokovic saying he felt prepared. As it would turn out, this opening round match would prove to be one of those matches he described as challenging.
12: It's a fitting ending as he hustles up to finish off the 24-time major winner.
13: 5-7, 4-6, 6-2, 6-1.
12: Credit to the big underdog. Unforgettable night for Mariano Nivone. Agonizing night for Novak Djokovic and his many millions of fans.
5: Mariano Nivone outlasting Djokovic in five sets, winning 6-1 in the fifth in a match that took just over 4.5 hours. Djokovic with his first career loss in the first round of the U.S. Open. He's now 19-1. With the loss by Djokovic, it means this U.S. Open is now the first major since the French Open in 2003 to not have Djokovic, Roger Federer, or Rafael Nadal in the second round. Tough night on the hard court for Djokovic. Record-setting night on the hardwood. That's next. SportsCenter All Night continues. It's ESPN Radio.
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1: 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WNBA, ahead of the FIBA World Cup break, Atlanta Dream seeing a bit of a milestone in their win over the Lynx.
2: And Angel Reese just broke the record. Another one. That's her 10th rebound and 13th point. So she now has 29 double-doubles on the season.
3: The record being the single-season double-double record.
1: Angel Reese, 29th double-double of the season. It was on NBA TV. Dream beat the Lynx 89-81. Lynx failing to clinch the number one overall seed in the playoffs. But Reese, with that double-double, passes Alyssa Thomas for the most in WNBA history in a season. She spoke with NBA TV.
4: Angel, a disappointing loss this past Friday, but the sense of urgency, the fire this team played with, how would you define it for the response for the number one team?
5: Yeah, we didn't feel good about that last game. We wanted to go into the break feeling good. This is the number one team coming in here, so everybody got to lace their shoes up and be ready. And I think we all came together tonight and played great.
4: I mean, come on, more WNBA history, Angel. Every single time I talk to you, the most double-doubles in a season. I know you said it doesn't matter if we don't win, but you got the dub and you continue to make history. How do you put into context what you're doing, girl?
5: I'm just grateful and I'm thankful. This opportunity is the opportunity of a lifetime. Being able to play this game every single day, I wake up and I'm blessed. And I'm so happy to be in Atlanta. I'm excited. We're about to go to the World Cup. I'm excited to go with Ryan. So just so many blessings in my life, and I'm just super grateful.
4: Speaking of Ryan and the back-to-back threes, I saw you like just fuel so much energy into her. What's it like playing with Ryan?
5: I told her, shoot a shoot. She didn't make a shot the first half, and I felt like she was a little down. So just putting confidence into her, pouring into her. I tell you, I'm going to need you. I need you every single time. If you miss, baby, I'm going to get the rebound. Don't worry. So I told her to keep shooting, and she came out big for us tonight. I'm so happy for her.
4: And DeWanna Bonner. Yes. I mean, come on. That new addition. What did you feel on the court with DB now in the squad?
5: Her energy. I told her her first shot was going to hit like crack. And it felt really good when she hit that three that I passed to her. It felt really good. So I'm really happy to have her. She's a great bet. And I'm super excited to, when I get back, to be with her more and four more games to the playoffs.
4: I got to ask you, Angel. It's your debut going into the World Cup. What does this mean to you?
5: It means everything. To be able to take this Atlanta off and still represent them, but also to play for something bigger, to play for USA and go compete for gold with some of the best, to be one of 12, to compete with the best, but also to compete aside with Ryan is really, really cool, and I'm really grateful and I'm really excited. So, go USA!
4: We are rooting for you. Bring back gold. Congratulations.
5: Thank you.
1: And she heads off after the win for the Dream, the 8-point win over the Lynx. Atlanta with three players with a double-double on Sunday. Angel Reese with her 29th. Golden State chasing Minnesota for the top seed.
6: Deflection by Inksler. Five on the shot clock. Hayes wants to make something happen. Southpaw throws it up and it goes in.
7: That's just a tough bucket over two in that zone.
6: And then she flexes. Let's everybody know she's got 18 points here in Portland.
1: WNBA League pass. Valkyries an 86-69 win over the Fire, their fourth straight game holding an opponent under 70. Valkyries a couple of games behind the Lynx for the top seed. Wings 97-71 over the Sun. Wings 24 wins this season, tied for the second most in any season in franchise history. Sparks a 90-74 win over the Storm. Seattle with its 16th double-digit loss this season, second most in the WNBA behind Toronto. SportsCenter All Night, ESPN Radio, the golf season, the FedEx Cup wrapping up on Sunday with the final round of the Tour Championship.
8: Well, he's going to tap this in, and that will be a par for Scottie Scheffler, a closing 4-under, 66, 16-under par, and barring a miracle from Victor Hovland here at 18, Scottie Scheffler will win the Tour Championship for 2026 and become a FedEx Cup champion, the ultimate prize on the PGA Tour for the second time, proving once again, all season long, there's nobody better than Scottie Scheffler.
9: Victor Hovland has chosen to lay up with his second shot, and so that means Scottie Scheffler is the winner of the 2026 Tour Championship, and with that, he takes the PGA Tour's ultimate prize, the FedEx Cup, for the second time for Scottie.
1: It was on SiriusXM PGA Tour Radio. Scottie Scheffler trailed by three strokes entering the final round. He wins the $10 million first place prize. Victor Hovland shoots a 2-over-72 to win it, while Scheffler shoots a 4-under-66.
10: Yeah, golf course changed a little bit today. The pins were in some really tough spots, and we got a little bit of wind, which made things, you know, I think more challenging for a lot of the guys. And I was able to get off to a really good start. You know, I made a nice par on one, great shot into two, and then, you know, a really nice putt there on four. You know, I made mistakes, I'd say, on six and seven, but after that, I played some really solid golf and was able to finish the tournament off.
1: With the $10 million, Scheffler passes Tiger Woods for first all-time on the PGA Tour career earnings list. Seventh player since 1980 to hold the career PGA Tour money lead. Joining Tiger Woods, Davis Love III, Greg Norman, Tom Kite, Tom Watson, and Jack Nicklaus. Scottie Scheffler finishes 16-under to win the Tour Championship. Heading back to the NFL, that's next. 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
1: Reaction to what we saw this weekend in the NFL. 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
1: Scottie Scheffler wins the Tour Championship and the $10 million prize coming from behind in the final round on Sunday. Novak Djokovic loses in the first round at the U.S. Open. First time that's happened in his two decades there. Cut down day in the NFL, but also a day to add to your roster.
2: Aaron Donald is back.
3: Good to be able to get Aaron back into the mix. It's going to be a day at a time for us, and then we'll see what that ramp-up period looks like, but we're obviously excited to be able to have him back.
4: Just wanted to take my time and make the right decision, right? Because once you choose to come back, you're all the way back in. Can't be halfway in. Got to be all the way in it. So everything just played out how it played out, and we're here now.
5: There were a lot of things that had to get done, even though a lot of people ultimately thought it would get to this spot, which it eventually did, even to the surprise of some of the Rams officials.
1: Aaron Donald makes it official, says he's back, returning to the Rams after being away from the NFL. His former and current coach, Sean McVay.
3: It's the greatest team sport that there is. Obviously, Miles and Aaron get a ton of credit that's been deserved and earned throughout the course of their career. But those other guys on the front are pretty damn good, too. And so I think the beauty of the unit is the unit. Those guys are incredible parts of it. But so are Byron Young and Josiah Stewart and Dez Johnson on the outside. So are Kobe Turner, Braden Fisk, Puna Ford, and Tyler Davis on the inside. And so that's a pretty cool thing, because you're going to need a bunch of guys up front. And those two guys, in addition to those guys I just named, you feel really good. And it's how do we come together as a group and how do we play great team football?
1: Aaron Donald is 35 years old, has 111 sacks, second most among primary defensive tackles in a career behind John Randall's 137 and a half since sacks became official in the early 80s.
4: Oh, that was a huge part. I think that the D-line group alone, you talk about the interior guys, and then you got B.Y., and then you bring guys like Myles Garrett, out here, right? I already thought it was a stacked D-line with Verse. Obviously, things transpire and happen, and then you bring a guy like Myles Garrett, a generational talent, and it's like, that can be fun, right? And, obviously what they did on the back end with bringing, certain pieces they need at the secondary, man, and I think this is a complete team with me here or without me here. So for me to even have the opportunity to be a part of this, be with this team, I take nothing for granted. It's a blessing to be, retired from the game for 2 years and had the opportunity to come back and be a part of something special, And nothing's promised, nothing's guaranteed, but I'm willing to trying to get to that ultimate goal, what it is, day by day, week by week, and just stack them days.
1: Aaron Donald will be part of that defensive front that also includes the aforementioned Myles Garrett. ESPN Rams reporter Lindsay Theory.
6: To me, it was always about when, not if. Now, all of that being said, not surprising, though, it did get kind of a little intense at the end. A little interesting, wondering, well, maybe he's not coming back, but it certainly always seemed the direction it was going.
7: Everyone's excited, and I get that, and you should be. He's going to be one of the most fun defensive lines to watch when they're out there together, Myles Garrett and Aaron Donald. But he hasn't played in 2 years, so the expectation that he's going to play 80% of the snaps is unreasonable, at least early on. What are you expecting from Donald from a participation standpoint early on?
6: Yeah, I would imagine there might be a ramp-up period for him, right? He's been out of football activities for more than 2 years. The interesting part about him is when he retired, he was very much still at the top of his game. Like, this is not a guy that was on the decline and decided to hang it up. Like, he was still right there at the best of the best. So I would imagine a little bit of a ramp-up period. But, and Sean McVay has said it, we've covered Aaron for years and years out here, and we know what his standard is. Aaron Donald does not do anything less than the Aaron Donald standard. So he's not coming back to be, like, a guy who comes off, comes on the field for third down. Like, this is a guy who's going to be out there. Like, if he's coming back, to be Aaron Donald. Not a shell of Aaron Donald, not, Aaron Donald, kind of in the twilight zone, just along for the ride. So I would expect, again, there to be a little bit of a ramp-up period, but Aaron is off the back as Aaron, and I think that's what we should all expect, because that's what he expects out of himself.
8: Okay, so if he comes back as Aaron Donald, and he comes back as he and probably we expect, what are the reasonable expectations for this Rams football team?
6: The expectation before Aaron Donald came back was that this is the Super Bowl favorite. So now with Aaron Donald back, it's like this is a Super Bowl favorite. Like a lock as a favorite, the favorite, the more favorite. I mean, this just makes their defense. This is a team that made a lot of moves over the offseason. Obviously, they add Myles Garrett to that defense. Trent McDuffie, they bring in Jalen Watson. They already have really strong young talent in Byron Young, Braden Fisk. So this is a defense that, you know, needed to improve over the offseason, and not did it improved exponentially. And then you add in Aaron Donald, you guys. So this is like the favorite of the favorite of the Super Bowl.
1: Aaron Donald back with the Rams. Favorites to win Super Bowl 61, according to DraftKings Sportsbook. And that was prior to Aaron Donald returning. Also on Sunday, Odell Beckham Jr. makes the New York Giants 53-man roster. Micah Parsons will open the season on the PUP list. Titans waive former starting quarterback Will Levis. Dolphins trade for Packers. Kyle McCord to be their QB2. Packers running back Josh Jacobs placed on the commissioner's exempt list after a misdemeanor charge in a domestic incident. The Browns trimming their roster, but didn't cut or trade any of the quarterbacks. They're carrying Deshaun Watson, Shedeur Sanders, and Taylen Green, and the quarterbacks on their 53-man roster. Quarterback Dylan Gabriel placed on injured reserve, designated him to return. He's got a back injury. He'll be eligible to return after the first four games of the season. Injured in the preseason finale against the Patriots, where he did complete 12 of his 15 passes, including three touchdowns. And it continues to never be easy with the quarterback situation in Cleveland. ESPN analyst Mike Tannenbaum.
9: Cleveland's decision the other day looked bad when they said Deshaun Watson was going to start. Mm-hmm. I think it looks worse. Like, Todd Monken's a good coach. Yes. Give him those three young quarterbacks. Start Shedeur. Dylan Gabriel did look good. Like, I thought he played with good fundamentals. Thought his eye level was excellent. He was accurate. He threw with good anticipation. He's small by NFL standards. That may be a fatal flaw at the end of the day. But go with those three young guys and don't look back. Please tell me the one quarterback in the history of our league that was suspended for 11 games, played 19 games in 6 years, had season-ending shoulder surgery, then tore his Achilles tendon twice, was going to be a free agent, and played really good football. Like, I think Deshaun Watson playing well this year in 17 games is improbable.
1: We'll see how that pays off as the season continues and what will happen with the Browns. They open up on the road in Jacksonville in week one. SportsCenter all night, ESPN Radio.
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13: It's really happy, Bill, come out here and start the season off on the right note. We got a lot of stuff to clean up, but at least we can do it in the victory column.
1: North Carolina gets a season-opening win this weekend in Ireland, beating TCU in Dublin. 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
14: I'm going to give Bill Belichick's team the credit. I thought they were excellent for the final three quarters on defense. And, you know, yes, there were certainly some mistakes that TCU made, a lot of penalties. But, you know, you look at what North Carolina was last year, and to come back after losing by 34 points to that same program a year later and then beat them 15-10 and play the kind of defense they did, you got to give them the credit for that.
1: Obviously, small sample size, but could be gearing up to be an interesting early part of the season for the Tar Heels. Earlier on ESPN Radio on game night are Mark Zeno and Mia O'Brien.
15: That looked like a Bill Belichick win because of one stat and one stat only. We could certainly talk about the fumbles and the fact that they lost the turnover margin, but they won the game. We could certainly talk about Bobby Petrino, the offense, the rushing yards maybe leaving a little bit to be desired. But for me, the point that said to me, Bill Belichick has gotten through to these kids, 3-11, three penalties on UNC, offense, defense, special teams as a collective, compared to 11 penalties for Sonny Dykes' his Horned Frogs.
16: It was a very Belichickian win. I mean, it had all the markings of one. It was strong defense. It was smart football. It was taking advantage of another team's mistakes. It was not beating yourself. And that's what good coaching is all about.
15: If there is a world, Zeno, where UNC goes to Clemson, they knock off the Tigers, they are 3-0, hosting Notre Dame on Saturday, October 3rd, what is the conversation around UNC?
16: That they're much improved.
15: Not that they're on a trajectory to the college football playoff.
16: No. If they go into Clemson 2-0 and they pull off an upset there, and then they have Notre Dame on deck, I mean, you know, a 3-0 UNC team might be one of the more surprising things we didn't expect to see early on in the college football season.
1: Up next for North Carolina, East Tennessee State. That's in a couple of weeks before that matchup with Clemson on September 19th. NFL cutting down its rosters, college football season underway. Like any good Venn diagram, there's overlap between the two. LSU alone is in line for three players who were released by NFL teams. Certainly not cut and dry, though. The SEC says it will comply with the order from a state judge in Louisiana that prohibits the conference and Commissioner Greg Sankey from punishing schools, but the conference says it will certainly defend its legal rights when they go into court on Thursday. Sticky situation all around. ESPN's Mark Schlabaugh.
17: I don't think we're going to know until Friday. I was told after Darren Heitner and some other attorneys made some statements to keep in mind that, you know, SEC teams don't finalize their rosters until Friday. Mm. So even if if LSU added these guys on Monday, you know, they wouldn't be in violation until Friday. I know their legal counsel, the league's legal counsel, sent out a note to ADs saying we're going to, you know, honor these state court rulings, but I don't think by any means they're ready to stand down. They could file a federal lawsuit this week challenging those state rulings. And from what I've been told by other attorneys who are not involved in this case, but have been involved in other NCAA cases, that the SEC would have a really good chance of winning in court, you know, arguing that they can enforce their own rules. I'm just surprised Lane, and I know Lane pretty well, I'm just surprised Lane is going to die on this hill.
18: Are you surprised, Schlabaugh?
17: I guess not. Yeah. I mean, I guess if anybody was going to do it, it was going to be Lane.
18: Right.
17: And Lane says he's not involved, but come on, it just so happened to be filed in Baton Rouge in front of a friendly LSU judge with Ole Miss players involved. I wonder two things, Peter. Mm. Is he worried his roster is not good enough? Roster is not good enough to beat Ole Miss and Oxford? Or he's just sticking it to the Rebels one more time.
19: What is the College Football Playoff Committee? Can they go out there, or the College Football Playoff as an entity itself go, hey, listen, we won't consider you at this point? Is that a backfill option that the College Football Playoff could do right now going forward?
17: I think from a legal standpoint, the SEC probably feels like their intra-conference transfer rule, which would prohibit those guys from going from Ole Miss to LSU after the spring, would be more enforceable because that was already in place. Like this, you can't have pros was just added in the last week or so. And so the plaintiffs could argue you just made up the rule to penalize us. Mm-hmm. I feel unfortunate for some of these people in the class of 2022 because it's obvious they're getting the short end of the stick, but it's just bad timing. You got to have opportunities for graduating high school athletes. And those kids have been getting, you know, squeezed for the last couple of years because you guys got so many guys playing 5, 6, 7 years.
19: Yeah.
17: When we all woke up on January 1st, we thought there were two things you couldn't do to continue to participate in college athletics, and that was gambling on your own team and going pro. And it just seems like every day something else happens that leaves you shaking your head. It's just when Congress and lawyers get involved, they usually screw things up.
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20: The 1-0. Swing and a ball drill. Right center field. That one back, and that one is gone. Pete Crow Armstrong is second of the night. 5 homers in the last 2 games. And the Cubs are within 2 at 7-5.
1: Our Boog Shabby right here on ESPN Radio. 7-5 would be as close as the Cubs would get. Reds win the Sunday night game at Wrigley, but Pete Crow Armstrong with the 2 homers. MVP, right? Our analyst, Doug Glanville.
21: I'd say right now he's got the offensive edge on Shohei Ohtani, and that says a lot right there. But it's the pitching question, and because Ohtani's not pitching, that was always the way that Ohtani would just put the exclamation point on his dominance is that he was already offensively on his own the MVP. And then he's like, oh, by the way, you know, he has a 2.9 ERA and he's pitched in 17 games. That was just like, okay, that's just more than enough. Now, you know, he's been on the shelf on the pitching side and, you know, and he's not, I don't know when he's going to come back. And that opens the door for Pete Carranza being able to have a better offensive season, which he is right now. And so that's why he's in the driver's seat.
1: PCA, two homers on Sunday, five in the last two games. Yankees, a 16-1 rout of the Red Sox, largest win over Boston since 2000. As for the American League wild card, Yankees and Red Sox holding the top two spots. Guardians holding that third spot.
20: The 1-0 swung on and lifted high and deep right field. Way back there, home run, Jose! 9-1.
1: Guardians go on to win 11-1 over Kansas City. WTAM with the call. Guardians winning 8 of their last 10. Fifth game this season where they've been in double digits. Up next, saying goodbye. SportsCenter All Night continues. It's ESPN Radio.
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0: people I do it with. So thank you very much. You're the man.
1: Ravi, you told me to be myself from day one, man, and I really appreciate everything you've done for me, dude.
0: Well,
1: coming into here not knowing exactly what to do and being with you guys, man, it's an honor, it's a privilege, and I thank you so much as well.
2: Hey, my entry into baseball was with you. Baseball,
0: yeah,
2: tonight,
0: yes.
2: Your heart, your passion from Little League, you were synonymous with this sport, Rav, forever.
0: You're going to make me cry, so thank you all.
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1: I'm ready.
0: Love you guys. Thank you, Eduardo. Thank you guys very much. I appreciate that. More than you know.
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7: Jay, we begin with the championship of the Little League World Series, where Nevada came up short against Curaçao, as heard and seen on ABC, with Carl Ravitch on the call for his final game.
0: Felix will try to end it right here. Jace Ward with the bases loaded. Swings and hits one to center field, and it is caught by Ryan. And the island country of Curaçao lands the biggest fish. They are Little League World Series champions for 2026.
5: Number 4.
7: From Little League to the pros in a jumbled AL wildcard race, Baltimore stayed within a game of the last spot in the AL with a win over the A's with the help of a Gunnar Henderson homer. Call on WBAL.
8: Here's the pitch. Gunnar smashes this deep to right field. Forget about it. It's long gone. A two-homer game for Henderson, and Baltimore seizes the lead in the fifth. Gunnar goes off. 3-for-3, and it's the second Earl Weaver special of the game. 7-5 Baltimore.
5: Number 3.
7: In Toronto, Max Scherzer continues to climb on the all-time strikeout list. The Blue Jays climbed to within a game and a half of the last playoff spot by beating the Mariners. Here's strikeout number 10 on the day, courtesy of Sportsnet 590, The Fan.
9: 2-2 pitch.
8: Swing and a miss, strike 3. 10 strikeouts for Scherzer. He stands alone with the 9th most strikeouts in Major League history. 3,535.
5: Number 2.
7: While the Yankees and Red Sox battle for positioning, they remain behind the first place Rays in the AL East. Tampa won its 4th in a row as Johnny DeLuca and company finished off a sweep of the Padres. The call from 620 WDAE.
10: Caminero's short lead, and the pitch, fly ball down the left field line towards the corner, giving chase is Taylor. Back near the pole, jumps up and up over the wall. He did not catch it. He knocked it over the wall. It's a two-run homer, and the Rays have tied it up. Johnny DeLuca with a two-run home run down the left field line on a ball that Taylor looked like he caught.
5: Number 1.
7: Finally to Washington, where the Marlins powered their way past the Nationals as they look to stay within striking distance in the NL wildcard race. More from 104.3 WQAM.
11: 2-1. That one hammered out to left field and deep. Lyle pushing back at the track, at the wall, and it's gone! A two-run home run for Otto Lopez. This thing unraveled on top Cosgrove, and it's 6-2 fish in the top of the ninth.
12: There's not many fans here, but the volume of the boos here is crazy. Wow.
4: Marlins didn't do much for the first 8 innings in Washington, but in the 9th, 6 runs, and they get the win. Scotty Scheffler rallies and gets the win at the Tour Championship to wrap up the golf season. Got off the course. Didn't go straight to reporters, though.
13: They're like, we got a couple minutes. And I was like, all right, let me just go inside so I can get some air conditioning. And then there was an open bar right there, and I was like, all right, I'm grabbing a beer. It tasted great. Yeah, it's fun. I don't really drink very often. Even my wife and my manager were like, wow, I haven't seen you have a beer in a long time. And it's like, yeah, well, season's over now. I'm going to have a beer.
4: $10 million and a beer. Rams get a key member of the defense back. That's next. 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
9: Aaron Donald has two words for us.
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9: Red Sox and Yankees wrap up their series in the Bronx, and at least one team came to play.
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13: 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So much so, Cheryl Reeve calls the timeout.
9: The unstoppable force is, well, unstoppable.
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15: Swing and a miss, strike three. 10 strikeouts for Scherzer. He stands alone with the ninth most strikeouts in Major League history.
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9: 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Sunday was the day to make the cut in the NFL or return to the NFL. No cut for the Tour Championship, but it's a familiar name that gets the win in Atlanta. Speaking of shots that will earn you a win in Atlanta.
5: And the pitch to Olsen. Swung on, hit hard. Down the first baseline, fair ball, game over. Matt Olsen hooked one right inside the bag. And the Braves win it in extra innings.
9: 680, the Fan, Matt Olsen, the walk-off single. Second walk-off hit this season. Didn't have any walk-off hits in his first four seasons with the Braves. They beat the Rockies 3-2 in 10. Atlanta's seventh consecutive win. Braves with a five-game lead in the NL East over the Phillies. Closest division in baseball is the AL West. Astros and Rangers. Houston on the road in New York facing the Mets.
10: Diaz a tying run off second, the 0-1. And Wade hits it in the air and pretty deep to right. Back on it is Bench at the wall. Looking up. See you later! Pinch hit, two-run homer for Lamont Wade Jr. And the Astros are on top by a score of 4-3. He hit that off the facing of the second deck.
9: That came in the sixth inning, KBME. Astros double up the Mets 6-3. Third straight road series win for Houston. Mets, meanwhile, seventh straight series loss against the Astros. Astros get the win in New York. As for the Rangers, they were in Milwaukee.
16: The 1-1 pitch, and that ball is hit hard to deep left. Churio going back. It's over his head, off the track, and it rolls up over the wall. Looked like it was going to bounce back into the field of play, but it actually rolled over the wall and out. It's an automatic double for Duran that scores two, and the Rangers have their first lead today and their first lead of the series, 4-2.
17: The 1-0. Jock swings, hammers one down the right field line. It's hooking towards the pole. That ball's back. It is out of here. Jock Peterson rounding the bases with his 24th home run of the season. And the Rangers' lead grows. It's now Texas 5, Milwaukee 2.
9: They go on to a 7-4 win over the Brewers. 105-3 the Fan. Rangers snapping a four-game losing streak. They get the win over Milwaukee. Astros remain two games ahead of the Rangers for the lead in the AL West. Sunday night baseball in Chicago. Reds had some offense.
10: Pitch. Swing and a ball drilled center field. Pete Crow Armstrong is back. He's back some more, and that one is gone. Home run, Sal Stewart, his 31st of the year. And Stewart will touch them all. It's 7-3 Cincinnati. This kid's having some kind of season.
9: 7-3 there. Reds go on to a 7-5 win over the Cubs. Cincinnati hitting four homers in the game, 10 in the series. Cubs scoring five in the loss. 60% of that offense coming from their MVP candidate.
10: The 3-2. Swing and a high fly ball right field. That one back on its way, and it is gone. Pico Armstrong, a leadoff homer as he hammered that one out of here over the right field wall. The 1-0. Swing and a ball drilled. Right center field. That one back, and that one is gone. Pete Crow Armstrong is second of the night. Five homers in the last two games, and the Cubs are within two at 7-5.
9: Five homers in the last two games. Two homers on Sunday comes in the Cubs' loss to the Reds. But Pete Crow Armstrong hitting two more. Back to Wrigley and our crew for MLB on ESPN Radio. John Shambi, Doug Glanville, Boog.
18: All right, Jay, thanks very much. Well, the Reds end up winning the game, but Pete Crow Armstrong, two more homers, five homers in the last two games, and a guy who right now, Doug, I think you'd say is the National League MVP.
19: I mean, it's very clear that his name is going to be there for great debate with Shohei Ohtani, and the question is Ohtani's pitching. You know, it's been a separator for a while, and mostly offensively he's still been in a class by himself, so it was kind of easier, but this season it's not the case. Pete Crow Armstrong has the offensive advantage, and he's a tremendous defender out there, which adds to the question marks about is pitching enough, especially when Ohtani's only pitched about half the season. So Pete Crow Armstrong is doing it all right now. The power, the speed, the gold glove defense, the incredible base running, and he's gotten so many big hits for the Cubs, you know, whether it's walk-offs or leadoff home runs. I I mean, there's no aspect of his game that isn't having this high impact, and that is the mark of a most valuable player.
18: Cubs blow an opportunity to gain some ground on the Brewers, so they remain eight back. How do you assess the Cubs' opportunity? They have seven left head-to-head with the Brewers, including the first of four tomorrow night here in Chicago.
19: Well, Craig Counsell talked about before the game, he's like, we have to really see it as one game at a time. You know, they'd love to win, you know, six out of seven, or, you know, put themselves in a different position. But it's tough. The Brewers are a really good team, and they're on a pace to win over 100 games. So that makes it a challenge to try to do it in one game and try to catch up the deficit. So, but it's fun. The rivalry is deep. It's a lot of excitement. We've done those series in the postseason, and we know that those teams are well matched and their fan bases are going to be out.
18: Yeah, there's no question about it. So the Reds win it here. And again, the final 7-5, despite two home runs from Pete Crow Armstrong. For Doug Glanville, I'm John Schombe, right here on your home for every game of the postseason, Major League Baseball, on ESPN Radio and ESPN app. Now we send it back to Jay Reynolds in the studio.
9: All right, Boog, Pete Crow Armstrong, 14 homers this month, most by a Cubs player in a calendar month since Alfonso Soriano in 2007. PCA, two more homers on Sunday, perhaps moving into the driver's seat in the MVP race, as you mentioned. Conventional wisdom suggesting Shohei Ohtani has the edge since he's a pitcher, but are you a pitcher if your team doesn't need you to pitch?
20: Would it just be simply better for him to focus on being the best hitter he can be for them, because they don't really need him as a pitcher? Blake Snell, Yamamoto, Garrett Skubal, Tyler Glasnow, Roky Sasaki. On the other hand, the Dodger offense has stunk since the All-Star break. 22nd out of 30 teams in runs scored going into play on Sunday. They need Shohei Ohtani to be much more offensively prolific than they need for him to pitch.
9: And Sunday against the Tigers, Shohei Ohtani, seventh game this season, going 0-for-5 or worse. But the Dodgers did have offense.
21: Valdez is 0-1.
22: Teoscar tees off in the air to deep left field. Tail time here in Motown. Oh, a long home run for Teoscar Hernandez to break the tie and make it 3-1 Dodgers here in the top of the sixth.
9: AM 570 LA Sports. Dodgers a 6-1 win over the Tigers, 28th series win this season for L.A. 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
23: Aaron Donald will be joining up with Myles Garrett as part of a Rams pass rush. He's coming out of retirement.
24: And then the Rams did that massive trade for Myles Garrett. And earlier this week, it became clear that he wanted to return to the Rams.
9: Speaking of L.A., not a major surprise, but Sunday, on the day that the 53-man rosters became official, Aaron Donald makes it official and comes out of retirement. The defensive tackle getting a one-year, $20 million deal. ESPN insider Adam Schefter.
25: Truth of the matter is, if you spoke to the Rams today at noon Pacific time, 3 p.m. Eastern, Aaron Donald just left their facility, said goodbye, left, and they thought, this is not going to work out. He may not be coming back. That was the feeling within the organization. There were doubts that had crept into their thinking, and they definitely were not convinced as of 3 o'clock Eastern that he was coming back. And lo and behold, an hour later, he announces on Instagram that he is returning to the Rams. So I think he knew what he was doing, and he just decided not to share that with the Rams. Why would a player spend this summer preparing to return to football if he wound up not returning and playing at all? That wouldn't make sense. He was working out. He was trying to get back in football shape. He was doing all those things. All the signs pointed to him coming back, but he still needed to feel good. He still needed to have his body right. He still needed his wife to sign off on it. He still needed to agree to a contract. There were a lot of things that had to get done, even though a lot of people ultimately thought it would get to this spot, which it eventually did, even to the surprise of some of the Rams officials.
9: $20 million deal has playoff incentives that can raise the total value to $30 million. Donald retired in March of 2024 after 10 seasons, all of them with the Rams, who drafted him number 13 overall in 2014. And now he's returning for another run.
26: To be honest with you, you know, it was on and off for a while, but I think we knew this decision about 2 weeks. You know, I know the world was saying all types of different things and nobody knew what was going on. But, you know, I kind of knew for 2 weeks and then I talked to Sean every single week, damn near every day. So we stayed in contact. I gave him all my updates, how I was feeling, how things was going. So I know he got annoyed with asking all the questions in camp every damn day. So I felt bad for him at that point. But, you know, I was doing everything I needed to do to get myself a peace of mind and see if I can do it. So wasn't no rushing. Just wanted to take my time and make the right decision, right? Because once you choose to come back, you're all the way back in. Can't be halfway in, got to be all the way in it. So had to get to that point where I felt like I will feel like I'm 100% committed to playing football again, you know, because last 2 years been amazing, right? Building things that I've been building, working on what I've been working on, kind of working from home and, you know, jumping back in the fire, playing football again. So really had to sit back, think about it, not just from the physical aspect, from the mental aspect as well. So everything just played out how it played out, and we're here now.
9: Aaron Donald now back in the NFL, back with the Rams. And as for what's exciting about this next chapter?
26: Just being here, being part of this team, potentially doing something special. You know, that's what it's about. You know, I think so. The Super Bowl being back at SoFi kind of excites you too. But, you know, it's a long process to even get to that point. You know, you can't jump past the process and the grind that you got to go through to get to that. Obviously, that's the end goal you want to do. But, you know, I'm just present and I'm here and I'm glad to be here, and I'm just going to work, get myself where I need to be, earn my position wherever that is and whatever my role is, and just do it at a high level.
9: Aaron Donald back after being out of the NFL, and he rejoins the Rams as expected. 3-time Defensive Player of the Year, 8-time First Team All-Pro, 10-time Pro Bowl selection, and the 2014 Defensive Rookie of the Year. Now part of a defensive front that also includes Myles Garrett. Rams are the only team to head into a season with multiple players who won multiple Defensive Player of the Year awards. Aaron Donald heading back to the NFL after being out of the league. Ditto for OBJ. Odell Beckham Jr. makes the 53-man roster for the New York Giants after a season out of the NFL. When he signed in the spring, new coach John Harbaugh said there was no guaranteed roster spot. He'd have to earn it. Earlier on ESPN Radio, our Giants reporter Jordan Ronan.
1: He showed a lot this summer, and most importantly, because remember, he hasn't played in 2 years. He's had a bunch of injuries, twice ACL, once broken leg. Number one is he's proved he was able to stay healthy, did not miss a single practice this summer.
9: Beckham, drafted by the Giants in 2014, as you heard, didn't miss a practice, proved he could still get open. Earlier on ESPN Radio, Ted Wynn from The Athletic on game night.
3: I really doubted that he could make the roster when he got signed, but just watching him in preseason, he's still pretty explosive, or he got some of the explosion back, still a very deceptive route runner. And I kind of think he might be able to even make an impact on this Giants roster. We don't know where Malik Nabers is going to be coming off of his injury. And it's not a very talented team when it comes to receivers. So, OBJ at his age coming back, coming back with a team that drafted him, I think it'd be a pretty cool story to see if he could be productive this season.
9: Beckham, 33 years old, last played for the Miami Dolphins during the 2024 season. SportsCenter All Night, ESPN Radio, U.S. Open in full swing, in the spotlight Sunday night on Arthur Ashe, the men's 4-seed, Novak Djokovic, playing in his 20th opening round match in New York.
4: If you ask me if I'm prepared, I feel like I am, you know, as best as I can be. Let's see how it goes. You know, the opening matches are always, for me, particularly in the last few years, quite challenging.
9: Djokovic saying he felt prepared. As it would turn out, this opening round match would prove to be one of those matches he described as challenging.
6: It's a fitting ending as he hustles up to finish off the 24-time major winner.
7: 5-7, 4-6, 6-2, 6-1.
6: Credit to the big underdog. Unforgettable night for Mariana Nivone. Agonizing night for Novak Djokovic and his many millions of fans.
9: Mariano Nivone outlasting Djokovic in 5 sets, winning 6-1 in the fifth in a match that took just over 4.5 hours. Djokovic with his first career loss in the first round of the U.S. Open. He's now 19-1. with the loss by Djokovic, it means this U.S. Open is now the first major since the French Open in 2003 to not have Djokovic, Roger Federer, or Rafael Nadal in the second round. Tough night on the hard court for Djokovic. Record-setting night on the hardwood. That's next. SportsCenter All Night continues. It's ESPN Radio.
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1: 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WNBA, ahead of the FIBA World Cup break, Atlanta Dream seeing a bit of a milestone in their win over the Lynx.
2: And Angel Reese just broke the record. Another one. That's her 10th rebound and 13th point. So she now has 29 double-doubles on the season.
3: The record being the single-season double-double record.
1: Angel Reese, 29th double-double of the season. It was on NBA TV. Dream beat the Lynx 89-81. Lynx failing to clinch the number one overall seed in the playoffs. But Reese, with that double-double, passes Alyssa Thomas for the most in WNBA history in a season. She spoke with NBA TV.
4: Angel, a disappointing loss this past Friday, but the sense of urgency, the fire this team played with, how would you define it for the response for the number one team?
5: Yeah, we didn't feel good about that last game. We wanted to go into the break feeling good. This is the number one team coming in here, so everybody got to lace their shoes up and be ready. And I think we all came together tonight and played great.
4: I mean, come on, more WNBA history, Angel. Every single time I talk to you, the most double-doubles in a season. I know you said it doesn't matter if we don't win, but you got the dub and you continue to make history. How do you put into context what you're doing, girl?
5: I'm just grateful and I'm thankful. This opportunity is the opportunity of a lifetime. Being able to play this game every single day, I wake up and I'm blessed. And I'm so happy to be in Atlanta. I'm excited. We're about to go to the World Cup. I'm excited to go with Ryan. So just so many blessings in my life, and I'm just super grateful.
4: Speaking of Ryan and the back-to-back threes, I saw you like just fuel so much energy into her. What's it like playing with Ryan?
5: I told her, shoot or shoot. She didn't make a shot the first half, and I felt like she was a little down. So just putting confidence into her, pouring into her. I tell you, I'm going to need you. I need you every single time. If you miss, baby, I'm going to get the rebound. Don't worry. So I told her to keep shooting, and she came out big for us tonight. I'm so happy for her.
4: And DeWanna Bonner.
6: Yes.
4: I mean, come on. That new addition. What did you feel on the court with DB now on the squad?
5: Her energy. I told her her first shot was going to hit like crack. And it felt really good when she hit that three that I passed to her. It felt really good. So I'm really happy to have her. She's a great bet. And I'm super excited to, when I get back, to be with her more and four more games into the playoffs.
4: I got to ask you, Angel. It's your debut going into the World Cup. What does this mean to you?
5: It means everything. To be able to take this Atlanta off and still represent them, but also to play for something bigger, to play for USA and go compete for gold with some of the best, to be one of 12, to compete with the best, but also to compete aside with Ryan is really, really cool, and I'm really grateful and I'm really excited. So, go USA!
4: We are rooting for you. Bring back gold. Congratulations.
5: Thank you.
1: And she heads off after the win for the Dream, the 8-point win over the Lynx. Atlanta with three players with a double-double on Sunday. Angel Reese with her 29th. Golden State chasing Minnesota for the top seed.
7: Deflection by Inksler. Five on the shot clock. Hayes wants to make something happen. Southpaw throws it up and it goes in.
8: That's just a tough bucket over two in that zone.
7: And then she flexes. Let's everybody know she's got 18 points here in Portland.
1: WNBA League Pass Valkyries, an 86-69 win over the Fire, their fourth straight game holding an opponent under 70. Valkyries a couple of games behind the Lynx for the top seed. Wings 97-71 over the Sun. Wings 24 wins this season, tied for the second most in any season in franchise history. Sparks a 90-74 win over the Storm. Seattle with its 16th double-digit loss this season, second most in the WNBA behind Toronto. SportsCenter All Night, ESPN Radio. The golf season, the FedEx Cup wrapping up on Sunday with the final round of the Tour Championship.
9: Well, he's going to tap this in, and that will be a par for Scottie Scheffler, a closing 4-under, 66, 16-under par, and barring a miracle from Victor Hovland here at 18, Scottie Scheffler will win the Tour Championship for 2026 and become a FedEx Cup champion, the ultimate prize on the PGA Tour for the second time, proving once again, all season long, there's nobody better than Scottie Scheffler.
10: Victor Hovland has chosen to lay up with his second shot, and so that means Scottie Scheffler is the winner of the 2026 Tour Championship, and with that, he takes the PGA Tour's ultimate prize, the FedEx Cup, for the second time for Scottie.
1: It was on SiriusXM PGA Tour Radio. Scottie Scheffler trailed by three strokes entering the final round. He wins the $10 million first place prize. Victor Hovland shoots a 2-over-72 to win it, while Scheffler shoots a 4-under-66.
6: Yeah, golf course changed a little bit today. The pins were in some really tough spots, and we got a little bit of wind, which made things, you know, I think more challenging for a lot of the guys. And I was able to get off to a really good start. You know, I made a nice par on one, great shot into two, and then, you know, a really nice putt there on four. You know, I made mistakes, I'd say, on six and seven, but after that, I played some really solid golf and was able to finish the tournament off.
1: With the $10 million, Scheffler passes Tiger Woods for first all-time in the PGA Tour career earnings list. Seventh player since 1980 to hold the career PGA Tour money lead. Joining Tiger Woods, Davis Love III, Greg Norman, Tom Kite, Tom Watson, and Jack Nicklaus. Scotty Scheffler finishes 16-under to win the Tour Championship. Heading back to the NFL, that's next. 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
1: Reaction to what we saw this weekend in the NFL. 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
1: Scottie Scheffler wins the Tour Championship and the $10 million prize coming from behind in the final round on Sunday. Novak Djokovic loses in the first round at the U.S. Open. First time that's happened in his two decades there. Cut down day in the NFL, but also a day to add to your roster.
2: Aaron Donald is back.
3: Good to be able to get Aaron back into the mix. It's going to be a day at a time for us, and then we'll see what that ramp-up period looks like, but we're obviously excited to be able to have him back.
4: Just wanted to take my time and make the right decision, right? Because once you choose to come back, you're all the way back in. Can't be halfway in. You got to be all the way in it. So everything just played out how it played out, and we're here now.
5: There were a lot of things that had to get done, even though a lot of people ultimately thought it would get to this spot, which it eventually did, even to the surprise of some of the Rams officials.
1: Aaron Donald makes it official, says he's back, returning to the Rams after being away from the NFL. His former and current coach, Sean McVay.
3: It's the greatest team sport that there is. Obviously, Miles and Aaron get a ton of credit that's been deserved and earned throughout the course of their career. But those other guys on the front are pretty damn good, too. And so I think the beauty of the unit is the unit. Those guys are incredible parts of it. You know, but so are Byron Young and Josiah Stewart and Dez Johnson on the outside. So are Kobe Turner, Braden Fisk, Puna Ford, and Tyler Davis on the inside. And so that's a pretty cool thing, you know, because you're going to need a bunch of guys up front. And those two guys, in addition to those guys I just named, you know, you feel really good. And it's how do we come together as a group and how do we play great team football?
1: Aaron Donald is 35 years old, has 111 sacks, second most among primary defensive tackles in a career behind John Randall's 137 and a half since sacks became official in the early 80s.
4: Oh, that was a huge part. I think that the D-line group alone, you talk about the interior guys, and then you got B.Y., and then you bring guys like Myles Garrett, you know, out here, you're right? I already thought it was a stacked D-line with Verse. Obviously, things transpire and happen, and then you bring a guy like Myles Garrett, a generational talent, and it's like, that can be fun, right? And, you know, obviously what they did on the back end with bringing, you know, certain pieces they need in at the secondary, man, and I think this is a complete team with me here or without me here. So for me to even have the opportunity to be a part of this, be with this team, I take nothing for granted. It's a blessing to be, you know, retired from the game for 2 years and had the opportunity to come back and be a part of something special, you know. And nothing's promised, nothing's guaranteed, but I'm willing to trying to, you know, get to that ultimate goal, what it is, day by day, week by week, and just stack them days.
1: Aaron Donald will be part of that defensive front that also includes the aforementioned Myles Garrett. ESPN Rams reporter Lindsay Theory.
6: To me, it was always about when, not if. Now, all of that being said, not surprising, though, it did get kind of a little intense at the end, a little interesting, wondering, well, maybe he's not coming back, but this certainly always seemed the direction it was going.
7: Everyone's excited, and I get that, and you should be. He's going to be one of the most fun defensive lines to watch when they're out there together, Myles Garrett and Aaron Donald. But he hasn't played in 2 years, so the expectation that he's going to play 80% of the snaps is unreasonable, at least early on. What are you expecting from Donald from a participation standpoint early on?
6: Yeah, I would imagine there might be a ramp-up period for him, right? He's been out of football activities for more than 2 years. So, you know, the interesting part about him is when he retired, he was very much still at the top of his game. Like, this is not a guy that was on the decline and decided to hang it up. Like, he was still right there at the best of the best. So I would imagine a little bit of a ramp-up period. But, you know, and Sean McVay has said it, and we've covered Aaron for years and years out here, and we know what his standard is. Aaron Donald does not do anything less than the Aaron Donald standard. So he's not coming back to be, like, a guy who comes off, you know, comes on the field for third down. Like, he's just, this is a guy who's going to be out there. Like, if he's coming back, he's coming back to be Aaron Donald, not a shell of Aaron Donald, not, you know, Aaron Donald, you know, kind of in the twilight zone, just along for the ride. So I would expect, you know, again, there to be a little bit of a ramp-up period, but Aaron is often comes back as Aaron, and I think that's what we should all expect, because that's what he expects out of himself.
8: Okay, so if he comes back as Aaron Donald, and he comes back as he and probably we expect, what are the reasonable expectations for this Rams football team?
6: the expectation before Aaron Donald came back was that this is the Super Bowl favorite. So now with Aaron Donald back, it's like this is a Super Bowl favorite. Like a lock as a favorite, the favorite favorite, the more favorite. I mean, this just makes their defense. This is a team that made a lot of moves over the offseason. Obviously, they add Myles Garrett to that defense. Trent McDuffie, they bring in Jalen Watson. They already have really strong young talent in Byron Young, Braden Fisk. So this is a defense that, you know, needed to improve over the offseason, and not did it improved exponentially. And then you add in Aaron Donald, you guys. So this is like the favorite of the favorite of the Super Bowl.
1: Aaron Donald back with the Rams. Favorites to win Super Bowl 61, according to DraftKings Sportsbook. And that was prior to Aaron Donald returning. Also on Sunday, Odell Beckham Jr. makes the New York Giants 53-man roster. Micah Parsons will open the season on the PUP list. Titans waive former starting quarterback Will Levis. Dolphins trade for Packers. Kyle McCord to be their QB2. Packers running back Josh Jacobs placed on the commissioner's exempt list after a misdemeanor charge in a domestic incident. The Browns trimming their roster, but didn't cut or trade any of the quarterbacks. They're carrying Deshaun Watson, Shedeur Sanders, and Talon Green, and the quarterbacks on their 53-man roster. Quarterback Dylan Gabriel placed on injured reserve, designated him to return. He's got a back injury. He'll be eligible to return after the first four games of the season. Injured in the preseason finale against the Patriots, where he did complete 12 of his 15 passes, including three touchdowns. And it continues to never be easy with the quarterback situation in Cleveland. ESPN analyst Mike Tannenbaum.
9: Cleveland's decision the other day looked bad when they said Deshaun Watson was going to start. Mm-hmm. I think it looks worse. Like, Todd Monken's a good coach. Yes. Give him those three young quarterbacks. Start Shedeur. Dylan Gabriel did look good. Like, I thought he played with good fundamentals. Thought his eye level was excellent. He was accurate. He threw with good anticipation. He's small by NFL standards. That may be a fatal flaw at the end of the day. But go with those three young guys and don't look back. Please tell me that one quarterback in the history of our league that was suspended for 11 games, played 19 games in 6 years, had season-ending shoulder surgery, then tore his Achilles tendon twice, was going to be a free agent, and played really good football. Like, I think Deshaun Watson playing well this year in 17 games is improbable.
1: We'll see how that pays off as the season continues and what will happen with the Browns. They open up on the road in Jacksonville in week one. SportsCenter All Night, ESPN Radio.
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13: It's really happy, Bill, come out here and start the season off on the right note. We got a lot of stuff to clean up, but at least we can do it in the victory column.
1: North Carolina gets a season opening win this weekend in Ireland, beating TCU in Dublin. 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
14: I'm going to give Bill Belichick's team the credit. I thought they were excellent for the final three quarters on defense. And, you know, yes, there were certainly some mistakes that TCU made, a lot of penalties. But, you know, you look at what North Carolina was last year, and to come back after losing by 34 points to that same program a year later and then beat them 15-10 and play the kind of defense they did, you got to give them the credit for that.
1: Obviously, small sample size, but could be gearing up to be an interesting early part of the season for the Tar Heels. Earlier on ESPN Radio on game night are Mark Zeno and Mia O'Brien.
15: That looked like a Bill Belichick win because of one stat and one stat only. We could certainly talk about the fumbles and the fact that they lost the turnover margin, but they won the game. We could certainly talk about Bobby Petrino, the offense, the rushing yards maybe leaving a little bit to be desired. But for me, the point that said to me, Bill Belichick has gotten through to these kids, 3-11, three penalties on UNC, offense, defense, special teams as a collective, compared to 11 penalties for Sonny Dykes, his Horned Frogs.
16: It was a very Belichickian win. I mean, it had all the markings of one. It was strong defense. It was smart football. It was taking advantage of another team's mistakes. It was not beating yourself. And that's what good coaching is all about.
15: If there is a world, Zeno, where UNC goes to Clemson, they knock off the Tigers, they are 3-0, hosting Notre Dame on Saturday, October 3rd, what is the conversation around UNC?
16: That they're much improved.
15: Not that they're on a trajectory to the college football playoff.
16: No. If they go into Clemson 2-0 and they pull off an upset there, and then they have Notre Dame on deck, I mean, you know, a 3-0 UNC team might be one of the more surprising things we didn't expect to see early on in the college football season.
1: Up next for North Carolina, East Tennessee State. That's in a couple of weeks before that matchup with Clemson on September 19th. NFL cutting down its rosters, college football season underway. Like any good Venn diagram, there's overlap between the two. LSU alone is in line for three players who were released by NFL teams. Certainly not cut and dry, though. The SEC says it will comply with the order from a state judge in Louisiana that prohibits the conference and Commissioner Greg Sankey from punishing schools. But the conference says it will certainly defend its legal rights when they go into court on Thursday. Sticky situation all around. ESPN's Mark Schlabaugh.
17: I don't think we're going to know until Friday. I was told after Darren Heitner and some other attorneys made some statements to keep in mind that, you know, SEC teams don't finalize their rosters until Friday. So even if Ole Miss if LSU added these guys on Monday, you know, they wouldn't be in violation until Friday. I know their legal counsel, the league's legal counsel, sent out a note to ADs saying we're going to, you know, honor these state court rulings, but I don't think by any means they're ready to stand down. They could file a federal lawsuit this week challenging those state rulings. And from what I've been told by other attorneys who are not involved in this case, but have been involved in other NCAA cases, that the SEC would have a really good chance of winning in court, you know, arguing that they can enforce their own rules. I'm just surprised Lane, and I know Lane pretty well, I'm just surprised Lane is going to die on this hill.
18: Are you surprised, Schlabaugh?
17: I guess not. I mean, I guess if anybody was going to do it, it was going to be Lane.
18: Right.
17: And Lane says he's not involved, but come on, it just so happened to be filed in Baton Rouge in front of a friendly LSU judge with Ole Miss players involved. I wonder two things, Peter. Is he worried his roster is not good enough? Roster is not good enough to beat Ole Miss and Oxford? Or he's just sticking it to the Rebels one more time.
19: What is the College Football Playoff Committee? Can they go out there, or the College Football Playoff as an entity itself go, hey, listen, we won't consider you at this point? Is that a backfill option that the College Football Playoff could do right now going forward?
17: I think from a legal standpoint, the SEC probably feels like their intra-conference transfer rule, which would prohibit those guys from going from Ole Miss to LSU after the spring, would be more enforceable because that was already in place. Like this, you can't have pros was just added in the last week or so. And so the plaintiffs could argue you just made up the rule to penalize us. Mm-hmm. But I feel unfortunate for some of these people in the class of 2022 because it's obvious they're getting the short end of the stick, but it's just bad timing. You got to have opportunities for graduating high school athletes. And those kids have been getting, you know, squeezed for the last couple of years because you guys got so many guys playing 5, 6, 7 years.
19: Yeah.
17: When we all woke up on January 1st, we thought there were two things you couldn't do to continue to participate in college athletics. And that was gambling on your own team and going pro. And it just seems like every day something else happens that leaves you shaking your head. It's just when Congress and lawyers get involved, they usually screw things up.
1: 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Back to baseball.
20: The 1-0. Swing and a ball drilled. Right center field. That one back, and that one is gone. Pete Crow Armstrong is second of the night. 5 homers in the last 2 games. And the Cubs are within 2 at 7-5.
1: Our Boog Shambi right here on ESPN Radio. 7-5 would be as close as the Cubs would get. Reds win the Sunday night game at Wrigley, but Pete Crow Armstrong with the 2 homers. MVP, right? Our analyst, Doug Glanville.
21: I'd say right now he's got the offensive edge on Shohei Ohtani, and that says a lot right there.
0: But it's the pitching question, and because Ohtani's not pitching, that was always the way that Ohtani would just put the exclamation point on his dominance, is that he was already offensively on his own the MVP. And then he's like, oh, by the way, you know, he has a 2.9 ERA and he's pitched in 17 games. That was just like, okay, that's just more than enough. Now, you know, he's been on the shelf on the pitching side, and, you know, and he's not, I don't know when he's going to come back. And that opens the door for Pete Carranza being able to have a better offensive season, which he is right now. And so that's why he's in the driver's seat.
1: PCA, 2 homers on Sunday, 5 in the last 2 games. Yankees, a 16-1 rout of the Red Sox, largest win over Boston since 2000. As for the American League wild card, Yankees and Red Sox holding the top 2 spots. Guardians holding that 3rd spot.
20: The 1-0 swung on and lifted high and deep right field. Way back there, home run, Jose! 9-1.
1: Guardians go on to win 11-1 over Kansas City. WTAM with the call. Guardians winning 8 of their last 10. 5th game this season where they've been in double digits. Up next, saying goodbye. SportsCenter All Night continues. It's ESPN Radio.
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1: 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Little League World Series Championship Sunday in Williamsport. That was the focus. The game. Didn't go without notice, though. It was bittersweet to say goodbye to our buddy Carl Ravage after decades at the worldwide leader.
2: 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Ravi, you mean so much to the story of ESPN and all of us. And for more, we go to our guy, Eduardo Perez.
3: Yeah, and Carl, you've been our quarterback. You've been our leader, our mentor, and the best teammate we can all have. You mean so much to the people in front of the camera and behind the camera as well. And personally, you've been my rock. So I appreciate everything that you have done to make us look damn good on TV.
4: I appreciate
3: but
4: that.
3: But most importantly,
4: yes,
3: it's the friendship that matters.
4: No question about
3: Thank
4: it.
3: Thank you.
4: Thank you very much. You're the best. You all are
3: Thank
4: the best.
3: You.
4: I've said it to everybody that would listen. This Little League World Series means so much to me, but it's really always been about the kids. I love what I do, and I love the people I do it with. So thank you very much. You're the man.
5: Ravi, you told me be myself from day one, man, and I really appreciate everything you've done for me, dude.
4: Well,
5: coming into here not knowing exactly what to do and being with you guys, man, it's an honor. It's a privilege, and I thank you so much as well.
6: Hey, my entry into baseball was with you. Baseball tonight,
4: yes.
6: Your heart, your passion from Little League, you were synonymous with this sport, Rav, forever.
4: You're going to make me cry, so thank you.

0: Darrell, you've been our quarterback. You've been our leader, our mentor, and the best teammate we can all have. You mean so much to the people in front of the camera and behind the camera as well. And personally, you've been my rock. So I appreciate everything that you have done to make us look damn good on TV.
1: I appreciate
0: but
1: that.
0: But most importantly, yes. It's the friendship that matters.
1: No question about
0: Thank
1: it.
0: Thank you.
1: Thank you very much. You're the best. You all are the best. I've said it to everybody that would listen. This Little League World Series means so much to me, but it's really always been about the kids. I love what I do, and I love the people I do it with. So thank you very much. You're the man.
2: Ravi, you told me be myself from day one, man, and I really appreciate everything you've done for me, dude.
1: Well,
2: coming into here not knowing exactly what to do and being with you guys, man, it's an honor. It's a privilege, and I thank you so much as well.
3: Hey, my entry into baseball was with you. Baseball
1: tonight, yes.
3: Your heart, your passion from Little League, you are synonymous with this sport, Rav, forever.
1: You're going to make me cry, so thank you all.
0: Great call, and make sure Todd keeps catching those balls here.
2: I'm ready.
1: Love you guys. Thank you, Eduardo. Thank you guys very much. I appreciate that. More than you know.
4: Carl Ravitch with a great send-off in Williamsport. 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
7: Jay, we begin with the championship of the Little League World Series, where Nevada came up short against Curaçao, as heard and seen on ABC, with Carl Ravitch on the call for his final game.
1: Felix. We'll try to end it right here. Jace Ward with the bases loaded. Swings and hits one to center field, and it is caught by Ryan. And the island country of Curaçao lands the biggest fish. They are Little League World Series champions for 2026.
5: Number 4.
7: From Little League to the pros in a jumbled AL wildcard race, Baltimore stayed within a game of the last spot in the AL with a win over the A's. With the help of a Gunnar Henderson homer, call on WBAL.
8: Here's the pitch. Gunnar smashes this deep to right field. Forget about it. It's long gone. A two-homer game for Henderson, and Baltimore seizes the lead in the fifth. Gunnar goes off. 3 for 3, and it's the second Earl Weaver special of the game, 7-5 Baltimore.
5: Number 3.
7: In Toronto, Max Scherzer continues to climb on the all-time strikeout list. The Blue Jays climbed to within a game and a half of the last playoff spot by beating the Mariners. Here's strikeout number 10 on the day, courtesy of Sportsnet 590, The Fan.
9: 2-2 pitch. Swing and a miss, strike 3. 10 strikeouts for Scherzer. He stands alone with the 9th most strikeouts in Major League history. 3,535.
5: Number 2.
7: While the Yankees and Red Sox battle for positioning, they remain behind the first place Rays in the AL East. Tampa won its fourth in a row as Johnny DeLuca and company finished off a sweep of the Padres. The call from 620 WDAE.
10: Caminero's short lead, and the pitch, fly ball down the left field line towards the corner, giving chase as Taylor back near the pole, jumps up and up over the wall. He did not catch it. He knocked it over the wall. It's a two-run homer, and the Rays have tied it up. Johnny DeLuca with a two-run home run down the left field line on a ball that Taylor looked like he caught.
5: Number 1.
7: Finally to Washington, where the Marlins powered their way past the Nationals as they look to stay within striking distance in the NL wildcard race. More from 104.3 WQAM.
11: 2-1. That one hammered out to left field and deep. Lyle pushing back at the track, at the wall, and it's gone! A two-run home run for Otto Lopez. This thing unraveled on top Cosgrove, and it's 6-2 fish in the top of the ninth.
12: There's not many fans here, but the volume of the boos here is crazy. Wow.
4: Marlins didn't do much for the first 8 innings in Washington, but in the 9th, 6 runs, and they get the win. Scotty Scheffler rallies and gets the win at the Tour Championship to wrap up the golf season. Got off the course. Didn't go straight to reporters, though.
13: They're like, we got a couple minutes. And I was like, all right, let me just go inside so I can get some air conditioning. And then there was an open bar right there, and I was like, all right, I'm grabbing a beer.

0: It tasted great. Yeah, it's fun. 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
15: Aaron Donald has two words for us.
16: I'm back.
17: The idea was get the deal done and then allow one of the greatest defensive tackles to ever play the game to make a decision. Huddle with his wife, see if his body could withstand coming back, and then make a decision. That firm and final decision came today.
15: Red Sox and Yankees wrap up their series in the Bronx, and at least one team came to play.
18: Drill deep to left field.
15: WNBA stars hit the court for their final time before the World Cup break.
19: Ryan Howard again! Right time in full effect! Someone stole Shel Reeve! Calls the timeout!
15: The unstoppable force is, well, unstoppable.
16: A closing 4 under 66, 16 under par, and barring a miracle from Victor Hovland here at 18, Scottie Scheffler will win the Tour Championship for 2026.
15: Plus, not bad for an old man.
16: Swing and a miss, strike three. 10 strikeouts for Scherzer. He stands alone with the 9th most strikeouts in Major League history.
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1: 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Sunday was a day to make the cut in the NFL or return to the NFL. No cut for the Tour Championship, but it's a familiar name that gets the win in Atlanta. Speaking of shots that will earn you a win in Atlanta.
20: And the pitch to Olsen. Swung on, hit hard. Down the first baseline, fair ball, game over. Matt Olsen hooked one right inside the bag, and the Braves win it in extra innings.
1: 680, the fan, Matt Olsen, the walk-off single, second walk-off hit. This season didn't have any walk-off hits in his first four seasons with the Braves. They beat the Rockies 3-2 in 10, Atlanta's seventh consecutive win. Braves with a five-game lead in the NL East over the Phillies. Closest division in baseball is the AL West. Astros and Rangers. Houston on the road in New York facing the Mets.
21: Diaz a tying run off second, the 0-1. And Wade hits it in the air and pretty deep to right. Back on it is Bench at the wall looking up. See you later! Pinch hit, two-run homer for Lamont Wade Jr. And the Astros are on top by a score of 4-3. He hit that off the facing of the second deck.
1: That came in the sixth inning, KBME. Astros double up the Mets 6-3. Third straight road series win for Houston. Mets, meanwhile, seventh straight series loss against the Astros. Astros get the win in New York. As for the Rangers, they were in Milwaukee.
22: The 1-1 pitch, and that ball is hit hard to deep left. Churio going back. It's over his head, off the track, and it rolls up over the wall. Looked like it was going to bounce back into the field of play, but it actually rolled over the wall and out. It's an automatic double for Duran that scores two, and the Rangers have their first lead today and their first lead of the series, 4-2.
23: The 1-0. Jock swings, hammers one down the right field line. It's hooking towards the pole. That ball's back. It is out of here. Jack Peterson rounding the bases with his 24th home run of the season. And the Rangers' lead grows. It's now Texas 5, Milwaukee 2.
1: They'd go on to a 7-4 win over the Brewers. 105-3 the fan. Rangers snapping a four-game losing streak. They get the win over Milwaukee. Astros remain two games ahead of the Rangers for the lead in the AL West. Sunday night baseball in Chicago. Reds had some offense.
21: Pitch. Swing and a ball drilled center field. Pete Crow Armstrong is back. He's back some more, and that one is gone. Home run, Sal Stewart, his 31st of the year. And Stewart will touch them all. It's 7-3 Cincinnati. This kid's having some kind of season.
1: 7-3 there. Reds go on to a 7-5 win over the Cubs. Cincinnati hitting four homers in the game, 10 in the series. Cubs scoring five in the loss. 60% of that offense coming from their MVP candidate.
21: The 3-2. Swing and a high fly ball right field. That one back on its way, and it is gone. Pico Armstrong, a leadoff homer as he hammered that one out of here over the right field wall. The 1-0. Swing and a ball drilled. Right center field. That one back, and that one is gone. Pete Crow Armstrong is second of the night. Five homers in the last two games, and the Cubs are within two at 7-5.
1: Five homers in the last two games. Two homers on Sunday comes in the Cubs' loss to the Reds. But Pete Crow Armstrong hitting two more. Back to Wrigley and our crew for MLB on ESPN Radio. John Shambi, Doug Glanville, Boog.
21: All right, Jay, thanks very much. Well, the Reds end up winning the game, but Pete Crow Armstrong, two more homers, five homers
0: in the last two games, and a guy who right now, Doug, I think you'd say is the National League MVP.
3: I mean, it's very clear that his name is going to be there for great debate with Shohei Ohtani, and the question is Ohtani's pitching. You know, it's been a separator for a while, and mostly offensively he's still been in a class by himself, so it was kind of easier, but this season it's not the case. Pete Crow Armstrong has the offensive advantage, and he's a tremendous defender out there, which adds to the question marks about is pitching enough, especially when Ohtani's only pitched about half the season. So Pete Crow Armstrong is doing it all right now: the power, the speed, the gold glove defense, the incredible base running. And he's gotten so many big hits for the Cubs, you know, whether it's walk-offs or lead-off home runs. I mean, there's no aspect of his game that isn't having this high impact, and that is the mark of a most valuable player.
0: Cubs blow an opportunity to gain some ground on the Brewers, so they remain eight back. How do you assess the Cubs' opportunity? They have seven left head-to-head with the Brewers, including the first of four tomorrow night here in Chicago.
3: Well, Craig Counsell talked about before the game, he's like, we have to really see it as one game at a time. You know, they'd love to win, you know, six out of seven, or, you know, put themselves in a different position. But it's tough. The Brewers are a really good team, and they're on a pace to win over 100 games. So that makes it a challenge to try to do it in one game and try to catch up the deficit. So, but it's fun. The rivalry is deep. It's a lot of excitement. We've done those series in the postseason, and we know that those teams are well matched and their fan bases are going to be out.
0: Yeah, there's no question about it. So the Reds win it here. And again, the final 7-5, despite two home runs from Pete Crow Armstrong. For Doug Glanville, I'm John Ciambi, right here on your home for every game of the postseason, Major League Baseball, on ESPN Radio and ESPN app. Now we send it back to Jay Reynolds in the studio.
1: All right, Boog, Pete Crow Armstrong, 14 homers this month, most by a Cubs player in a calendar month since Alfonso Soriano in 2007. PCA, two more homers on Sunday, perhaps moving into the driver's seat in the MVP race, as you mentioned. Conventional wisdom suggesting Shohei Ohtani has the edge since he's a pitcher, but are you a pitcher if your team doesn't need you to pitch?
4: Would it just be simply better for him to focus on being the best hitter he can be for them, because they don't really need him as a pitcher? Blake Snell, Yamamoto, Garrett Skubal, Tyler Glasnow, Roki Sasaki. On the other hand, the Dodger offense has stunk since the All-Star break. 22nd out of 30 teams in runs scored going into play on Sunday. They need Shohei Ohtani to be much more offensively prolific than they need for him to pitch.
1: And Sunday against the Tigers, Shohei Ohtani, seventh game this season, going 0-for-5 or worse. But the Dodgers did have offense.
5: Valdez is 0-1. Teoscar tees off in the air to deep left field. Tail time here in Motown. Oh, a long home run for Teoscar Hernandez to break the tie and make it 3-1 Dodgers here in the top of the sixth.
1: AM 570 LA Sports. Dodgers a 6-1 win over the Tigers. 28th series win this season for LA. 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
24: Aaron Donald will be joining up with Myles Garrett as part of a Rams pass rush. He's coming out of retirement.
25: And then the Rams did that massive trade for Myles Garrett. And earlier this week, it became clear that he wanted to return to the Rams.
1: Speaking of LA, not a major surprise, but Sunday, on the day that the 53-man rosters became official, Aaron Donald makes it official and comes out of retirement. The defensive tackle getting a one-year, $20 million deal. ESPN insider Adam Schefter.
26: Truth of the matter is, if you spoke to the Rams today at noon Pacific time, 3 p.m. Eastern, Aaron Donald just left their facility, said goodbye, left, and they thought, this is not going to work out. He may not be coming back. That was the feeling within the organization. There were doubts that had crept into their thinking, and they definitely were not convinced as of 3 o'clock Eastern that he was coming back. And lo and behold, an hour later, he announces on Instagram that he is returning to the Rams. So I think he knew what he was doing, and he just decided not to share that with the Rams. Why would a player spend this summer preparing to return to football if he wound up not returning and playing at all? That wouldn't make sense. He was working out. He was trying to get back in football shape. He was doing all those things. All the signs pointed to him coming back. But he still needed to feel good. He still needed to have his body right. He still needed his wife to sign off on it. He still needed to agree to a contract. There were a lot of things that had to get done, even though a lot of people ultimately thought it would get to this spot, which it eventually did, even to the surprise of some of the Rams officials.
1: $20 million deal has playoff incentives that can raise the total value to $30 million. Donald retired in March of 2024 after 10 seasons, all of them with the Rams, who drafted him number 13 overall in 2014. And now he's returning for another run.
6: To be honest with you, you know, it was on and off for a while, but I think we knew this decision about 2 weeks. You know, I know the world was saying all types of different things and nobody knew what was going on, but, you know, I kind of knew for 2 weeks and then I talked to Sean every single week, damn near every day. So we stayed in contact. I gave him all my updates, how I was feeling, how things was going. So I know he got annoyed with asking all the questions in camp every damn day. So I felt bad for him at that point. But, you know, I was doing everything I needed to do to get myself a peace of mind and see if I can do it. So wasn't no rushing. Just wanted to take my time and make the right decision. Right. Because once you choose to come back, you're all the way back in. Can't be halfway in. Got to be all the way in it. So had to get to that point where I felt like I will feel like I'm 100% committed to playing football again. You know, because last 2 years been amazing, right? Building things that I've been building, working on what I've been working on, kind of working from home and, you know, jumping back in the fire, playing football again. So really had to sit back, think about it, not just from the physical aspect, from the mental aspect as well. So everything just played out how it played out, and we're here now.
1: Aaron Donald now back in the NFL, back with the Rams. And as for what's exciting about this next chapter?
6: Just being here, being part of this team, potentially doing something special, you know, that's what it's about. You know, I think so. The Super Bowl being back at SoFi kind of excites you too. But, you know, it's a long process to even get to that point. You know, you can't jump past the process and the grind that you got to go through to get to that. Obviously, that's the end goal you want to do. But, you know, I'm just present and I'm here and I'm glad to be here. And I'm just going to work, get myself where I need to be. Earn my position wherever that is and whatever my role is and just do it at a high level.
1: Aaron Donald back after being out of the NFL and he rejoins the Rams as expected. 3-time defensive player of the year, 8-time first team All-Pro, 10-time Pro Bowl selection and the 2014 defensive rookie of the year. Now part of a defensive front that also includes Myles Garrett. Rams are the only team to head into a season with multiple players who won multiple Defensive Player of the Year awards. Aaron Donald heading back to the NFL after being out of the league. Ditto for OBJ. Odell Beckham Jr. makes the 53-man roster for the New York Giants after a season out of the NFL. When he signed in the spring, new coach John Harbaugh said there was no guaranteed roster spot. He'd have to earn it. Earlier on ESPN Radio, our Giants reporter Jordan Ronan.
7: He showed a lot this summer, and most importantly, because remember, he hasn't played in 2 years. He's had a bunch of injuries, twice ACL, once broken leg. Number one is he's proved he was able to stay healthy. Did not miss a single practice this summer.
1: Beckham, drafted by the Giants in 2014, as you heard, didn't miss a practice. Proved he could still get open. Earlier on ESPN Radio, Ted Wynn from The Athletic on game night.
8: I really doubted that he could make the roster when he got signed. But just watching him in preseason, he's still pretty explosive, or he got some of his explosion back. Still a very deceptive route runner. And I kind of think he might be able to even make an impact on this Giants roster. We don't know where Malik Nabers is going to be coming off of his injury. And this is not a very talented team when it comes to receiver. So, OBJ at his age coming back, coming back with a team that drafted him, I think it'd be a pretty cool story to see if he could be productive this season.
1: Beckham, 33 years old, last played for the Miami Dolphins during the 2024 season. SportsCenter all night, ESPN Radio, U.S. Open in full swing in the spotlight Sunday night on Arthur Ashe, the men's 4 seed, Novak Djokovic, playing in his 20th opening round match in New York.
9: If you ask me if I'm prepared, I feel like I am, you know, as best as I can be. Let's see how it goes. You know, the opening matches are always, for me, particularly in the last few years, quite challenging.
1: Djokovic saying he felt prepared. As it would turn out, this opening round match would prove to be one of those matches he described as challenging.
10: It's a fitting ending as he hustles up to finish off the 24-time major winner.
11: 5-7, 4-6, 6-2, 6-1.
10: Credit to the big underdog. Unforgettable night for Mariano Nabone. Agonizing night for Novak Djokovic and his many millions of fans.
1: Mariano Nabone outlasting Djokovic in five sets, winning 6-1 in the fifth in a match that took just over 4.5 hours. Djokovic with his first career loss in the first round of the U.S. Open. He's now 19-1. With the loss by Djokovic, it means this U.S. Open is now the first major since the French Open in 2003 to not have Djokovic, Roger Federer, or Rafael Nadal in the second round. Tough night on the hard court for Djokovic. Record-setting night on the hardwood. That's next. SportsCenter All Night continues. It's ESPN Radio.
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1: 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WNBA, ahead of the FIBA World Cup break, Atlanta Dream seeing a bit of a milestone in their win over the Lynx.
2: And Angel Reese just broke the record. Another one. That's her 10th rebound and 13th point. So she now has 29 double-doubles on the season.
3: The record being the single-season double-double record.
1: Angel Reese, 29th double-double of the season. It was on NBA TV. Dream beat the Lynx 89-81. Lynx failing to clinch the number one overall seed in the playoffs. But Reese, with that double-double, passes Alyssa Thomas for the most in WNBA history in a season. She spoke with NBA TV.
4: Angel, a disappointing loss this past Friday, but the sense of urgency, the fire this team played with, how would you define it for the response for the number one team?
5: Yeah, we didn't feel good about that last game. We wanted to go into the break feeling good. This is the number one team coming in here, so everybody got to lace their shoes up and be ready. And I think we all came together tonight and played great.
4: I mean, come on. More WNBA history, Angel. Every single time I talk to you, the most double-doubles in a season. I know you said it doesn't matter if we don't win, but you got the dub and you continue to make history. How do you put into context what you're doing, girl?
5: I'm just grateful and I'm thankful. This opportunity is the opportunity of a lifetime. Being able to play this game every single day, I wake up and I'm blessed. And I'm so happy to be in Atlanta. I'm excited. We're about to go to the World Cup. I'm excited to go with Ryan. So just so many blessings in my life, and I'm just super grateful.
4: Speaking of Ryan and the back-to-back threes, I saw you like just fuel so much energy into her. What's it like playing with Ryan?
5: I told her, shoot a shoot. She didn't make a shot the first half, and I felt like she was a little down. So just putting confidence into her, pouring into her. I tell you, I'm going to need you. I need you every single time. If you miss, baby, I'm going to get the rebound. Don't worry. So I told her to keep shooting, and she came out big for us tonight. I'm so happy for her.
4: And DeWanna Bonner.
6: Yes.
4: I mean, come on. That new addition. What did you feel on the court with DB now on the squad?
5: Her energy. I told her her first shot was going to hit like crack. And it felt really good when she hit that three that I passed to her. It felt really good. So I'm really happy to have her. She's a great bet. And I'm super excited to, when I get back, to be with her more and four more games into the playoffs.
4: I got to ask you, Angel. It's your debut going into the World Cup. What does this mean to you?
5: It means everything. To be able to take this Atlanta off and still represent them, but also to play for something bigger, to play for USA and go compete for gold with some of the best, to be one of 12, to compete with the best, but also to compete aside with Ryan is really, really cool, and I'm really grateful and I'm really excited. So, go USA!
4: We are rooting for you. Bring back gold. Congratulations.
5: Thank you.
1: And she heads off after the win for the Dream, the 8-point win over the Lynx. Atlanta with three players with a double-double on Sunday. Angel Reese with her 29th. Golden State chasing Minnesota for the top seed.
7: Deflection by Inksler. Five on the shot clock. Hayes wants to make something happen. Southpaw throws it up and it goes in.
8: That's just a tough bucket over two in that zone.
7: And then she flexes. Let's everybody know she's got 18 points here in Portland.
1: WNBA League pass. Valkyries an 86-69 win over the Fire, their fourth straight game holding an opponent under 70. Valkyries a couple of games behind the Lynx for the top seed. Wings 97-71 over the Sun. Wings 24 wins this season, tied for the second most in any season in franchise history. Sparks a 90-74 win over the Storm. Seattle with its 16th double-digit loss this season, second most in the WNBA behind Toronto. SportsCenter All Night, ESPN Radio. The golf season, the FedEx Cup wrapping up on Sunday with the final round of the Tour Championship.
9: Well, he's going to tap this in, and that will be a par for Scottie Scheffler, a closing 4-under, 66, 16-under par, and barring a miracle from Victor Hovland here at 18, Scottie Scheffler will win the Tour Championship for 2026 and become a FedEx Cup champion, the ultimate prize on the PGA Tour for the second time, proving once again, all season long, there's nobody better than Scottie Scheffler.
10: Victor Hovland has chosen to lay up with his second shot, and so that means Scottie Scheffler is the winner of the 2026 Tour Championship, and with that, he takes the PGA Tour's ultimate prize, the FedEx Cup, for the second time for Scottie.
1: It was on SiriusXM PGA Tour Radio. Scottie Scheffler trailed by three strokes entering the final round. He wins the $10 million first place prize. Victor Hovland shoots a 2 over 72 to win it, while Scheffler shoots a 4 under 66.
6: Yeah, golf course changed a little bit today. The pins were in some really tough spots, and we got a little bit of wind, which made things, you know, I think more challenging for a lot of the guys. And I was able to get off to a really good start. You know, I made a nice par on one, great shot into two, and then, you know, a really nice putt there on four. You know, I made mistakes, I'd say, on six and seven, but after that, I played some really solid golf and was able to finish the tournament off.
1: With the $10 million, Scheffler passes Tiger Woods for first all-time in the PGA Tour career earnings list. Seventh player since 1980 to hold the career PGA Tour money lead. Joining Tiger Woods, Davis Love III, Greg Norman, Tom Kite, Tom Watson, and Jack Nicklaus. Scottie Scheffler finishes 16 under to win the Tour Championship. Heading back to the NFL, that's next. 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
1: Reaction to what we saw this weekend in the NFL. That's coming up this morning on Unsportsmanlike. 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
1: Scottie Scheffler wins the Tour Championship and the $10 million prize coming from behind in the final round on Sunday. Novak Djokovic loses in the first round at the U.S. Open. First time that's happened in his two decades there. Cut down day in the NFL, but also a day to add to your roster.
2: Aaron Donald is back.
3: Good to be able to get Aaron back into the mix. It's going to be a day at a time for us, and then we'll see what that ramp-up period looks like, but we're obviously excited to be able to have him back.
4: Just wanted to take my time and make the right decision, right? Because once you choose to come back, you're all the way back in. Can't be halfway in. Got to be all the way in it. So everything just played out how it played out, and we're here now.
5: There were a lot of things that had to get done, even though a lot of people ultimately thought it would get to this spot, which it eventually did, even to the surprise of some of the Rams officials.
1: Aaron Donald makes it official, says he's back, returning to the Rams after being away from the NFL. His former and current coach, Sean McVay.
3: It's the greatest team sport that there is. Obviously, Miles and Aaron get a ton of credit that's been deserved and earned throughout the course of their career, but those other guys on the front are pretty damn good, too. And so I think the beauty of the unit is the unit. Those guys are incredible parts of it, but so are Byron Young and Josiah Stewart and Dez Johnson on the outside. So are Kobe Turner, Braden Fisk, Puna Ford, and Tyler Davis on the inside. And so that's a pretty cool thing, because you're going to need a bunch of guys up front, and those two guys, in addition to those guys I just named, you feel really good. And it's how do we come together as a group, and how do we play great team football?
1: Aaron Donald is 35 years old, has 111 sacks, second most among primary defensive tackles in a career behind John Randall's 137 and a half since sacks became official in the early 80s.
4: Oh, that was a huge part. I think that the D-line group alone, you talk about the interior guys, and then you got B.Y., and then you bring guys like Myles Garrett, out here, right? I already thought it was a stacked D-line with Verse. Obviously, things transpire and happen, and then you bring a guy like Myles Garrett, a generational talent, and it's like, that can be fun, right? And, obviously what they did on the back end with bringing, certain pieces they need in at the secondary, man, and I think this is a complete team with me here or without me here. So for me to even have the opportunity to be a part of this, be with this team, I take nothing for granted. It's a blessing to be, retired from the game for 2 years and had the opportunity to come back and be a part of something special, And nothing's promised, nothing's guaranteed, but I'm willing to trying to get to that ultimate goal, what it is, day by day, week by week, and just stack them days.
1: Aaron Donald will be part of that defensive front that also includes the aforementioned Myles Garrett. ESPN Rams reporter Lindsay Theory.
6: To me, it was always about when, not if. Now, all of that being said, not surprising, though, it did get kind of a little intense at the end, and a little interesting, wondering, well, maybe he's not coming back, but it certainly always seemed the direction it was going.
7: Everyone's excited, and I get that, and you should be. He's going to be one of the most fun defensive lines to watch when they're out there together, Myles Garrett and Aaron Donald. But he hasn't played in 2 years, so the expectation that he's going to play 80% of the snaps is unreasonable, at least early on. What are you expecting from Donald from a participation standpoint early on?
6: Yeah, I would imagine there might be a ramp-up period for him, right? He's been out of football activities for more than 2 years. The interesting part about him is when he retired, he was very much still at the top of his game. Like, this is not a guy that was on the decline and decided to hang it up. Like, he was still right there at the best of the best. So I would imagine a little bit of a ramp-up period. But, and Sean McVay has said it. We've covered Aaron for years and years out here, and we know what his standard is. Aaron Donald does not do anything less than the Aaron Donald standard. So he's not coming back to be, like, a guy who comes off, comes on the field for third down. Like, this is a guy who's going to be out there. Like, if he's coming back, he's coming back to be Aaron Donald. Not a shell of Aaron Donald, not, Aaron Donald, kind of in the twilight zone, just along for the ride. So I would expect, again, there to be a little bit of a ramp-up period, but Aaron is often comes back as Aaron, and I think that's what we should all expect, because that's what he expects out of himself.
8: Okay, so if he comes back as Aaron Donald, and he comes back as he and probably we expect, what are the reasonable expectations for this Rams football team?
6: the expectation before Aaron Donald came back was that this is the Super Bowl favorite. So now with Aaron Donald back, it's like this is a Super Bowl favorite. Like a lock as a favorite, the favorite, the more favorite. I mean, this just makes their defense. This is a team that made a lot of moves over the offseason. Obviously, they add Myles Garrett to that defense. Trent McDuffie, they bring in Jalen Watson. They already have really strong young talent in Byron Young, Braden Fisk. So this is a defense that, you know, needed to improve over the offseason, and not that it improved exponentially. And then you add in Aaron Donald, you guys. So this is like the favorite of the favorite of the Super Bowl.
1: Aaron Donald back with the Rams. Favorites to win Super Bowl 61, according to DraftKings Sportsbook. And that was prior to Aaron Donald returning. Also on Sunday, Odell Beckham Jr. makes the New York Giants 53-man roster. Micah Parsons will open the season on the PUP list. Titans waive former starting quarterback Will Levis. Dolphins trade for Packers Kyle McCord to be their QB2. Packers running back Josh Jacobs placed on the commissioner's exempt list after a misdemeanor charge in a domestic incident. The Browns trimming their roster, but didn't cut or trade any of the quarterbacks. They're carrying Deshaun Watson, Shedeur Sanders, and Taylen Green, and the quarterbacks on their 53-man roster. Quarterback Dylan Gabriel placed on injured reserve, designated him to return. He's got a back injury. He'll be eligible to return after the first four games of the season. Injured in the preseason finale against the Patriots, where he did complete 12 of his 15 passes, including three touchdowns. And it continues to never be easy with the quarterback situation in Cleveland. ESPN analyst Mike Tannenbaum.
9: Cleveland's decision the other day looked bad when they said Deshaun Watson was going to start. Mm-hmm. I think it looks worse. Like, Todd Monken's a good coach. Yes. Give him those three young quarterbacks. Start Shedeur. Dylan Gabriel did look good. Like, I thought he played with good fundamentals. Thought his eye level was excellent. He was accurate. He threw with good anticipation. He's small by NFL standards. That may be a fatal flaw at the end of the day. But go with those three young guys and don't look back. Please tell me that one quarterback in the history of our league that was suspended for 11 games, played 19 games in 6 years, had season-ending shoulder surgery, then tore his Achilles tendon twice, was going to be a free agent, and played really good football. Like, I think Deshaun Watson playing well this year in 17 games is improbable.
1: We'll see how that pays off as the season continues and what will happen with the Browns. They open up on the road in Jacksonville in week one. SportsCenter All Night, ESPN Radio.
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12: I mean, these guys came out with a whole different attitude, and they were going to fight for 60 minutes, and they did.
13: It's really happy, Bill, come out here and start the season off on the right note. We got a lot of stuff to clean up, but at least we can do it in the victory column.
1: North Carolina gets a season-opening win this weekend in Ireland, beating TCU in Dublin. 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
14: I'm going to give Bill Belichick's team the credit. I thought they were excellent for the final three quarters on defense. And, you know, yes, there were certainly some mistakes that TCU made, a lot of penalties. But, you know, you look at what North Carolina was last year, and to come back after losing by 34 points to that same program a year later and then beat them 15-10 and play the kind of defense they did, you got to give them the credit for that.
1: Obviously, small sample size, but could be gearing up to be an interesting early part of the season for the Tar Heels. Earlier on ESPN Radio on game night are Mark Zeno and Mia O'Brien.
15: That looked like a Bill Belichick win because of one stat and one stat only. We could certainly talk about the fumbles and the fact that they lost the turnover margin, but they won the game. We could certainly talk about Bobby Petrino, the offense, the rushing yards maybe leaving a little bit to be desired. But for me, the point that said to me, Bill Belichick has gotten through to these kids, 3-11, three penalties on UNC, offense, defense, special teams as a collective, compared to 11 penalties for Sonny Dykes' his Horned Frogs.
16: It was a very Belichickian win. I mean, it had all the markings of one. It was strong defense. It was smart football. It was taking advantage of another team's mistakes. It was not beating yourself. And that's what good coaching is all about.
15: If there is a world, Zeno, where UNC goes to Clemson, they knock off the Tigers, they are 3-0, hosting Notre Dame on Saturday, October 3rd, what is the conversation around UNC?
16: That they're much improved.
15: Not that they're on a trajectory to the college football playoff.
16: No. If they go into Clemson 2-0 and they pull off an upset there, and then they have Notre Dame on deck, I mean, you know, a 3-0 UNC team might be one of the more surprising things we didn't expect to see early on in the college football season.
1: Up next for North Carolina, East Tennessee State. That's in a couple of weeks before that matchup with Clemson on September 19th. NFL cutting down its rosters, college football season underway. Like any good Venn diagram, there's overlap between the two. LSU alone is in line for three players who were released by NFL teams. Certainly not cut and dry, though. The SEC says it will comply with the order from a state judge in Louisiana that prohibits the conference and Commissioner Greg Sankey from punishing schools, but the conference says it will certainly defend its legal rights when they go into court on Thursday. Sticky situation all around. ESPN's Mark Schlabaugh.
17: I don't think we're going to know until Friday. I was told after Darren Heitner and some other attorneys made some statements to keep in mind that, you know, SEC teams don't finalize their rosters until Friday. So even if if LSU added these guys on Monday, you know, they wouldn't be in violation until Friday. I know their legal counsel, the league's legal counsel, sent out a note to ADs saying we're going to, you know, honor these state court rulings, but I don't think by any means they're ready to stand down. They could file a federal lawsuit this week challenging those state rulings. And from what I've been told by other attorneys who are not involved in this case, but have been involved in other NCAA cases, that the SEC would have a really good chance of winning in court, you know, arguing that they can enforce their own rules. I'm just surprised Lane, and I know Lane pretty well, I'm just surprised Lane is going to die on this hill.
18: Are you surprised, Schlabaugh?
17: I guess not. I mean, I guess if anybody was going to do it, it was going to be Lane.
18: Right.
17: And Lane says he's not involved, but come on, it just so happened to be filed in Baton Rouge in front of a friendly LSU judge with Ole Miss players involved. I wonder two things, Peter. Is he worried his roster is not good enough? And is he worried his roster is not good enough to beat Ole Miss and Oxford? Or he's just sticking it to the Rebels one more time?
19: What is the College Football Playoff Committee? Can they go out there, or the College Football Playoff as an entity itself go, hey, listen, we won't consider you at this point? Is that a backfill option that the College Football Playoff could do right now going forward?
17: I think from a legal standpoint, the SEC probably feels like their intra-conference transfer rule, which would prohibit those guys from going from Ole Miss to LSU after the spring, would be more enforceable because that was already in place. Like this, you can't have pros was just added in the last week or so. And so the plaintiffs could argue you just made up the rule to penalize us. I feel unfortunate for some of these people in the class of 2022 because it's obvious they're getting the short end of the stick, but it's just bad timing. You got to have opportunities for graduating high school athletes. And those kids have been getting, you know, squeezed for the last couple of years because you guys got so many guys playing 5, 6, 7 years.
19: Yeah.
17: And when we all woke up on January 1st, we thought there were two things you couldn't do to continue to participate in college athletics, and that was gambling on your own team and going pro. And it just seems like every day something else happens that leaves you shaking your head. It's just when Congress and lawyers get involved, they usually screw things up.
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20: The 1-0. Swing and a ball drilled. Right center field. That one back, and that one is gone. Pete Crow Armstrong is second of the night. Five homers in the last two games. And the Cubs are within two at 7-5.
1: Our Boog Shabby right here on ESPN Radio. 7-5 would be as close as the Cubs would get. Reds win the Sunday night game at Wrigley, but Pete Crow Armstrong with the two homers. MVP, right? Our analyst, Doug Glanville.
21: I'd say right now he's got the offensive edge on Shohei Ohtani, and that says a lot right there.
0: But it's the pitching question, and because Ohtani's not pitching, that was always the way that Ohtani would just put the exclamation point on his dominance, is that he was already offensively on his own the MVP. And then he's like, oh, by the way, you know, he has a 2.9 ERA and he's pitched in 17 games. That was just like, okay, that's just more than enough. Now, you know, he's been on the shelf on the pitching side. And, you know, and he's not, I don't know when he's going to come back. And that opens the door for Pete Carranza being able to have a better offensive season, which he is right now. And so that's why he's in the driver's seat.
1: PCA, 2 homers on Sunday, 5 in the last 2 games. Yankees, a 16-1 rout of the Red Sox, largest win over Boston since 2000. As for the American League wild card, Yankees and Red Sox holding the top 2 spots. Guardians holding that 3rd spot.
20: The 1-0 swung on and lifted high and deep right field. Way back there. Home run, Jose. 9-1.
1: Guardians go on to win 11-1 over Kansas City. WTAM with the call. Guardians winning 8 of their last 10. 5th game this season where they've been in double digits. Up next, saying goodbye. SportsCenter All Night continues. It's ESPN Radio.
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1: 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Little League World Series Championship Sunday in Williamsport. That was the focus. The game. Didn't go without notice, though. It was bittersweet to say goodbye to our buddy Carl Ravage after decades at the worldwide leader.
2: This afternoon, Little League Honored Hour, Carl Ravage for his incredible commitment to this event. 20 years covering the games here in Williamsport, 33 at ESPN. Ravi, you mean so much to the story of ESPN and all of us. And for more, we go to our guy, Eduardo Perez.
3: Yeah, and Carl, you've been our quarterback. You've been our leader, our mentor, and the best teammate we can all have. You mean so much to the people in front of the camera and behind the camera as well. And personally, you've been my rock. So I appreciate everything that you have done to make us look damn good on TV.

0: I've said it to everybody that would listen. This Little League World Series means so much to me, but it's really always been about the kids. I love what I do, and I love the people I do it with. So thank you very much. You're the man.
1: Ravi, you told me be myself from day one, man, and I really appreciate everything you've done for me, dude.
0: Well,
1: coming into here not knowing exactly what to do and being with you guys, man, it's an honor. It's a privilege, and I thank you so much as well.
2: Hey, my entry into baseball was with you. Baseball Tonight,
0: yes.
2: Your heart, your passion from Little League, you were synonymous with this sport, Rav, forever.
0: You're going to make me cry, so thank you all.
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1: I'm ready.
0: All right. Thank you, Eduardo. Thank you guys very much. I appreciate that. More than you know.
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7: Jay, we begin with the championship of the Little League World Series, where Nevada came up short against Curaçao, as heard and seen on ABC, with Carl Ravitch on the call for his final game.
0: Felix will try to end it right here. Jace Ward with the bases loaded. Swings and hits one to center field, and it is caught by Ryan. And the island country of Curaçao lands the biggest fish. They are Little League World Series champions for 2026.
5: Number 4.
7: From Little League to the pros in a jumbled AL wildcard race, Baltimore stayed within a game of the last spot in the AL with a win over the A's. The help of a Gunnar Henderson homer. Call on WBAL.
8: Here's the pitch. Gunnar smashes this deep to right field. Forget about it. It's long gone. A two-homer game for Henderson, and Baltimore seizes the lead in the fifth. Gunnar goes off. 3-for-3, and it's the second O'Weaver special of the game. 7-5 Baltimore.
5: Number 3.
7: In Toronto, Max Scherzer continues to climb on the all-time strikeout list. The Blue Jays climbed to within a game and a half of the last playoff spot by beating the Mariners. Here's strikeout number 10 on the day, courtesy of Sportsnet 590, The Fan.
9: 2-2 pitch. Swing and a miss, strike 3. 10 strikeouts for Scherzer. He stands alone with the 9th most strikeouts in Major League history. 3,535.
5: Number 2.
7: While the Yankees and Red Sox battle for positioning, they remain behind the first place Rays in the AL East. Tampa won its 4th in a row as Johnny DeLuca and company finished off a sweep of the Padres. The call from 620 WDAE.
10: Caminero's short lead, and the pitch, fly ball down the left field line towards the corner, giving chases Taylor back near the pole. Jumps up and up over the wall. He did not catch it. He knocked it over the wall. It's a two-run homer, and the Rays have tied it up. Johnny DeLuca with a two-run home run down the left field line on a ball that Taylor looked like he caught.
5: Number 1.
7: Finally to Washington, where the Marlins powered their way past the Nationals as they look to stay within striking distance in the NL wildcard race. 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
11: 2-1. That one hammered out to left field and deep. Lyle pushing back at the track, at the wall, and it's gone! A two-run home run for Otto Lopez. This thing unraveled on top Cosgrove, and it's 6-2 fish in the top of the ninth.
12: There's not many fans here, but the volume of the boos here is crazy. Wow.
4: Marlins didn't do much for the first 8 innings in Washington, but in the 9th, 6 runs, and they get the win. Scotty Scheffler rallies and gets the win at the Tour Championship to wrap up the golf season. Got off the course. Didn't go straight to reporters, though.
13: They're like, we got a couple minutes. And I was like, all right, let me just go inside so I can get some air conditioning. And then there was an open bar right there, and I was like, all right, I'm grabbing a beer. It tasted great. Yeah, it's fun. I don't really drink very often. Even my wife and my manager were like, wow, I haven't seen you have a beer in a long time. And it's like, yeah, well, season's over now. I'm going to have a beer.
4: $10 million and a beer. Rams get a key member of the defense back. That's next. 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
9: Aaron Donald has two words for us.
10: I'm back.
11: The idea was get the deal done and then allow one of the greatest defensive tackles to ever play the game to make a decision. 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
9: Red Sox and Yankees wrap up their series in the Bronx, and at least one team came to play.
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13: Ryan Howard again! Right time in full effect! So much so, Cheryl Reeve calls the timeout.
9: The unstoppable force is, well, unstoppable.
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9: Plus, not bad for an old man.
14: Swing and a miss, strike three. 10 strikeouts for Scherzer. He stands alone with the 9th most strikeouts in Major League history.
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14: sports worlds all colliding and overlapping this time of year. 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Sunday was a day to make the cut in the NFL or return to the NFL. No cut for the Tour Championship, but it's a familiar name that gets the win in Atlanta. Speaking of shots that will earn you a win in Atlanta.
10: And the pitch to Olsen. Swung on, hit hard. Down the first baseline, fair ball, game over. Matt Olsen hooked one right inside the bag. And the Braves win it in extra innings.
14: 680, the fan, Matt Olsen, the walk-off single. Second walk-off hit this season. Didn't have any walk-off hits in his first four seasons with the Braves. They beat the Rockies 3-2 in 10. Atlanta's seventh consecutive win. Braves with a five-game lead in the NL East over the Phillies. Closest division in baseball is the AL West. Astros and Rangers. Houston on the road in New York facing the Mets.
15: Diaz a tying run off second, the 0-1. And Wade hits it in the air and pretty deep to right. Back on it is Bench at the wall. Looking up. See you later! Pinch hit, two-run homer for Lamont Wade Jr. And the Astros are on top by a score of 4-3. He hit that off the facing of the second deck.
14: That came in the sixth inning, KBME. Astros double up the Mets 6-3. Third straight road series win for Houston. Mets, meanwhile, seventh straight series loss against the Astros. Astros get the win in New York. As for the Rangers, they were in Milwaukee.
16: The 1-1 pitch, and that ball is hit hard to deep left. Churio going back. It's over his head, off the track, and it rolls up over the wall. Looked like it was going to bounce back into the field of play, but it actually rolled over the wall and out. It's an automatic double for Duran that scores two, and the Rangers have their first lead today and their first lead of the series, 4-2.
17: The 1-0. Jock swings, hammers one down the right field line. It's hooking towards the pole. That ball's back. It is out of here. Jock Peterson rounding the bases with his 24th home run of the season. And the Rangers' lead grows. It's now Texas 5, Milwaukee 2.
14: They'd go on to a 7-4 win over the Brewers. 105-3 the fan. Rangers snapping a four-game losing streak. They get the win over Milwaukee. Astros remain two games ahead of the Rangers for the lead in the AL West. Sunday night baseball in Chicago. Reds had some offense.
15: Pitch. Swing and a ball drilled. Center field. Pete Crow Armstrong is back. He's back some more, and that one is gone. Home run, Sal Stewart, his 31st of the year. And Stewart will touch them all. It's 7-3 Cincinnati. This kid's having some kind of season.
14: 7-3 there. Reds go on to a 7-5 win over the Cubs. Cincinnati hitting four homers in the game, 10 in the series. Cubs scoring five in the loss. 60% of that offense coming from their MVP candidate.
15: The 3-2. Swing and a high fly ball right field. That one back on its way, and it is gone. Pete Armstrong, a leadoff homer as he hammered that one out of here over the right field wall. The 1-0. Swing and a ball drilled. Right center field. That one back, and that one is gone. Pete Crow Armstrong is second of the night. Five homers in the last two games, and the Cubs are within two at 7-5.
14: Five homers in the last two games. Two homers on Sunday comes in the Cubs' loss to the Reds. But Pete Crow Armstrong hitting two more. Back to Wrigley and our crew for MLB on ESPN Radio. John Shambi, Doug Glanville, Boog.
18: All right, Jay, thanks very much. Well, the Reds end up winning the game, but Pete Crow Armstrong, two more homers, five homers in the last two games, and a guy who right now, Doug, I think you'd say is the National League MVP.
19: I mean, it's very clear that his name is going to be there for great debate with Shohei Ohtani, and the question is Ohtani's pitching. You know, it's been a separator for a while, and mostly offensively he's still been in a class by himself, so it was kind of easier, but this season it's not the case. Pete Crow Armstrong has the offensive advantage, and he's a tremendous defender out there, which adds to the question marks about is pitching enough, especially when Ohtani's only pitched about half the season. So Pete Crow Armstrong is doing it all right now. The power, the speed, the gold glove defense, the incredible base running. And he's gotten so many big hits for the Cubs, you know, whether it's walk-offs or lead-off home runs. I mean, there's no aspect of his game that isn't having this high impact, and that is the mark of a most valuable player.
18: Cubs blow an opportunity to gain some ground on the Brewers, so they remain eight back. How do you assess the Cubs' opportunity? They have seven left head-to-head with the Brewers, including the first of four tomorrow night here in Chicago.
19: Well, Craig Counsell talked about before the game, he's like, we have to really see it as one game at a time. You know, they'd love to win, you know, six out of seven, or, you know, put themselves in a different position. But it's tough. The Brewers are a really good team, and they're on a pace to win over 100 games. So that makes it a challenge to try to do it in one game and try to catch up the deficit. So, but it's fun. The rivalry is deep. It's a lot of excitement. We've done those series in the postseason, and we know that those teams are well matched and their fan bases are going to be out.
18: Yeah, there's no question about it. So the Reds win it here. And again, the final 7-5, despite two home runs from Pete Crow Armstrong. For Doug Glanville, I'm John Schaumbi, right here on your home for every game of the postseason, Major League Baseball, on ESPN Radio and ESPN app. Now we send it back to Jay Reynolds in the studio.
20: All right, Boog, Pete Crow Armstrong, 14 homers this month, most by a Cubs player in a calendar month since Alfonso Soriano in 2007. PCA, two more homers on Sunday, perhaps moving into the driver's seat in the MVP race, as you mentioned. Conventional wisdom suggesting Shohei Ohtani has the edge since he's a pitcher, but are you a pitcher if your team doesn't need you to pitch?
21: Would it just be simply better for him to focus on being the best hitter he can be for them, because they don't really need him as a pitcher? Blake Snell, Yamamoto, Garrett Skubal, Tyler Glasnow, Roky Sasaki. On the other hand, the Dodger offense has stunk since the All-Star break. 22nd out of 30 teams in runs scored going into play on Sunday. They need Shohei Ohtani to be much more offensively prolific than they need for him to pitch.
20: And Sunday against the Tigers, Shohei Ohtani, seventh game this season, going 0-for-5 or worse. But the Dodgers did have offense.
22: Valdez is 0-1. Teoscar tees off in the air to deep left field. Tail time here in Motown. Oh, a long home run for Teoscar Hernandez to break the tie and make it 3-1 Dodgers here in the top of the sixth.
20: AM 570 LA Sports. Dodgers a 6-1 win over the Tigers. 28th series win this season for LA. 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
23: Aaron Donald will be joining up with Myles Garrett as part of a Rams pass rush. He's coming out of retirement.
24: And then the Rams did that massive trade for Myles Garrett. And earlier this week, it became clear that he wanted to return to the Rams.
20: Speaking of LA, not a major surprise, but Sunday, on the day that the 53-man rosters became official, Aaron Donald makes it official and comes out of retirement. The defensive tackle getting a one-year, $20 million deal. ESPN insider Adam Schefter.
25: Truth of the matter is, if you spoke to the Rams today at noon Pacific time, 3 p.m. Eastern, Aaron Donald just left their facility, said goodbye, left, and they thought, this is not going to work out. He may not be coming back. That was the feeling within the organization. There were doubts that had crept into their thinking, and they definitely were not convinced as of 3 o'clock Eastern that he was coming back. And lo and behold, an hour later, he announces on Instagram that he is returning to the Rams. So I think he knew what he was doing, and he just decided not to share that with the Rams. Why would a player spend his summer preparing to return to football if he wound up not returning and playing at all? That wouldn't make sense. He was working out. He was trying to get back in football shape. He was doing all those things. All the signs pointed to him coming back, but he still needed to feel good. He still needed to have his body right. He still needed his wife to sign off on it. He still needed to agree to a contract. There were a lot of things that had to get done, even though a lot of people ultimately thought it would get to this spot, which it eventually did, even to the surprise of some of the Rams officials.
20: $20 million deal has playoff incentives that can raise the total value to $30 million. Donald retired in March of 2024 after 10 seasons, all of them with the Rams, who drafted him number 13 overall in 2014. And now he's returning for another run.
25: The
1: be honest with you, you know, it was on and off for a while, but I think we knew this decision about 2 weeks. You know, I know the world was saying all types of different things and nobody knew what was going on, but you know, I kind of knew for 2 weeks and then I talked to Sean every single week, damn near every day. So we stayed in contact. I gave him all my updates, how I was feeling, how things was going. So I know he got annoyed with asking all the questions in camp every damn day. So I felt bad for him at that point. But, you know, I was doing everything I needed to do to get myself a peace of mind and see if I can do it. So wasn't no rushing. Just wanted to take my time and make the right decision, right? Because once you choose to come back, you're all the way back in. Can't be halfway in, got to be all the way in it. So had to get to that point where I felt like I will feel like I'm 100% committed to playing football again, you know, because last 2 years been amazing, right? Building things that I've been building, working on what I've been working on, kind of working from home and, you know, jumping back in the fire, playing football again. So really had to sit back, think about it, not just from the physical aspect, from the mental aspect as well. So everything just played out how it played out, and we're here now.
20: Aaron Donald now back in the NFL, back with the Rams. And as for what's exciting about this next chapter?
1: Just being here and being part of this team, potentially doing something special. You know, that's what it's about. You know, I think so. The Super Bowl being back at SoFi kind of excites you too. But, you know, it's a long process to even get to that point. You know, you can't jump past the process and the grind that you got to go through to get to that. Obviously, that's the end goal you want to do. But, you know, I'm just present and I'm here and I'm glad to be here. And I'm just going to work, get myself where I need to be, earn my position wherever that is and whatever my role is, and just do it at a high level.
20: Aaron Donald back after being out of the NFL, and he rejoins the Rams as expected. 3-time defensive player of the year, 8-time first team All-Pro, 10-time Pro Bowl selection, and the 2014 defensive rookie of the year. Now part of a defensive front that also includes Myles Garrett. Rams are the only team to head into a season with multiple players who won multiple Defensive Player of the Year awards. Aaron Donald heading back to the NFL after being out of the league. Ditto for OBJ. Odell Beckham Jr. makes the 53-man roster for the New York Giants after a season out of the NFL. When he signed in the spring, new coach John Harbaugh said there was no guaranteed roster spot. He'd have to earn it. Earlier on ESPN Radio, our Giants reporter Jordan Ronan.
2: He showed a lot this summer, and most importantly, because remember, he hasn't played in 2 years. He's had a bunch of injuries, twice ACL, once broken leg. Number one is he's proved he was able to stay healthy. Did not miss a single practice this summer.
20: Beckham, drafted by the Giants in 2014, as you heard, didn't miss a practice. Proved he could still get open. Earlier on ESPN Radio, Ted Wynn from The Athletic on game night.
3: I really doubted that he could make the roster when he got signed. But just watching him in preseason, he's still pretty explosive, or he got some of his explosion back. Still a very deceptive route runner. And I kind of think he might be able to even make an impact on this Giants roster. We don't know where Malik Nabers is going to be coming off of his injury. And this is not a very talented team when it comes to receivers. So, OBJ at his age coming back, coming back with a team that drafted him, I think it'd be a pretty cool story to see if he could be productive this season.
20: Beckham, 33 years old, last played for the Miami Dolphins during the 2024 season. Sports Center all night, ESPN Radio, U.S. Open swing in the spotlight Sunday night on Arthur Ashe, the men's 4-seed, Novak Djokovic, playing in his 20th opening round match in New York.
4: If you ask me if I'm prepared, I feel like I am, you know, as best as I can be. Let's see how it goes. You know, the opening matches are always, for me, particularly in the last few years, quite challenging.
20: Djokovic saying he felt prepared. As it would turn out, this opening round match would prove to be one of those matches he described as challenging.
5: It's a fitting ending as he hustles up to finish off the 24-time major winner.
6: 5-7, 4-6, 6-2, 6-1.
5: 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Agonizing night for Novak Djokovic and his many millions of fans.
20: Mariano Navone outlasting Djokovic in 5 sets, winning 6-1 in the fifth in a match that took just over 4.5 hours. Djokovic with his first career loss in the first round of the U.S. Open. He's now 19-1. With the loss by Djokovic, it means this U.S. Open is now the first major since the French Open in 2003 to not have Djokovic, Roger Federer, or Rafael Nadal in the second round. Tough night on the hard court for Djokovic. Record-setting night on the hardwood. That's next. SportsCenter All Night continues. It's ESPN Radio.
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1: 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WNBA, ahead of the FIBA World Cup break, Atlanta Dream seeing a bit of a milestone in their win over the Lynx.
2: And Angel Reese just broke the record. Another one. That's her 10th rebound and 13th point. So she now has 29 double-doubles on the season.
3: The record being the single-season double-double record.
1: Angel Reese, 29th double-double of the season. It was on NBA TV. Dream beat the Lynx 89-81. Lynx failing to clinch the number one overall seed in the playoffs. But Reese, with that double-double, passes Alyssa Thomas for the most in WNBA history in a season. She spoke with NBA TV.
4: Angel, a disappointing loss this past Friday, but the sense of urgency, the fire this team played with, how would you define it for the response for the number one team?
5: Yeah, we didn't feel good about that last game. We wanted to go into the break feeling good. I mean, this is the number one team coming in here, so everybody got to lace their shoes up and be ready. And I think we all came together tonight and played great.
4: I mean, come on, more WNBA history, Angel. Every single time I talk to you, the most double-doubles in a season. I know you said it doesn't matter if we don't win, but you got the dub and you continue to make history. How do you put into context what you're doing, girl?
5: I'm just grateful and I'm thankful. This opportunity is the opportunity of a lifetime. Being able to play this game every single day, I wake up and I'm blessed. And I'm so happy to be in Atlanta. I'm excited. We're about to go to the World Cup. I'm excited to go with Ryan. So just so many blessings in my life, and I'm just super grateful.
4: Speaking of Ryan and the back-to-back threes, I saw you like just fuel so much energy into her. What's it like playing with Ryan?
5: I told her, shoot or shoot. She didn't make a shot the first half, and I felt like she was a little down. So just putting confidence into her, pouring into her. I tell you, I'm going to need you. I need you every single time. If you miss, baby, I'm going to get the rebound. Don't worry. So I told her to keep shooting, and she came out big for us, and I'm so happy for her.
4: And DeWanna Bonner.
6: Yes.
4: I mean, come on. That new addition. What did you feel on the court with DB now on the squad?
5: Her energy. I told her her first shot was going to hit like crack, and it felt really good when she hit that three that I passed to her. It felt really good. So I'm really happy to have her. She's a great bet, and I'm super excited to when I get back to be with her more and four more games into the playoffs.
4: I got to ask you, Angel. It's your debut going into the World Cup. What does this mean to you?
5: It means everything. To be able to take this Atlanta off and still represent them, but also to play for something bigger, to play for USA and go compete for gold with some of the best, to be one of 12, to compete with the best, but also to compete aside with Ryan is really, really cool, and I'm really grateful and I'm really excited. So, go USA!
4: We are rooting for you. Bring back gold. Congratulations.
5: Thank you.
1: And she heads off after the win for the Dream, the 8-point win over the Lynx. Atlanta with three players with a double-double on Sunday. Angel Reese with her 29th. Golden State chasing Minnesota for the top seed.
7: Deflection by Inksler. 5 on the shot clock. Hayes wants to make something happen. Southpaw throws it up and it goes in.
8: That's just a tough bucket over two in that zone.
7: And then she flexes. Let's everybody know she's got 18 points here in Portland.
1: WNBA League pass. Valkyries an 86-69 win over the Fire, their fourth straight game holding an opponent under 70. Valkyries a couple of games behind the Lynx for the top seed. Wings 97-71 over the Sun. Wings 24 wins this season, tied for the second most in any season in franchise history. Sparks a 90-74 win over the Storm. Seattle with its 16th double-digit loss this season, second most in the WNBA behind Toronto. SportsCenter All Night, ESPN Radio, the golf season, the FedEx Cup wrapping up on Sunday with the final round of the Tour Championship.
9: Well, he's going to tap this in, and that will be a par for Scottie Scheffler, a closing 4-under, 66, 16-under par, and barring a miracle from Victor Hovland here at 18, Scottie Scheffler will win the Tour Championship for 2026 and become a FedEx Cup champion, the ultimate prize on the PGA Tour for the second time, proving once again, all season long, there's nobody better than Scottie Scheffler.
10: Victor Hovland has chosen to lay up with his second shot, and so that means Scottie Scheffler is the winner of the 2026 Tour Championship, and with that, he takes the PGA Tour's ultimate prize, the FedEx Cup, for the second time for Scottie.
1: It was on SiriusXM PGA Tour Radio. Scottie Scheffler trailed by 3 strokes entering the final round. He wins the $10 million first place prize. Victor Hovland shoots a 2-over-72 to win it, while Scheffler shoots a 4-under-66.
6: Yeah, golf course changed a little bit today. The pins were in some really tough spots, and we got a little bit of wind, which made things, you know, I think more challenging for a lot of the guys. And I was able to get off to a really good start. You know, I made a nice par on one, great shot into two, and then, you know, a really nice putt there on four. You know, I made mistakes, I'd say, on six and seven, but after that, I played some really solid golf and was able to finish the tournament off.
1: With the $10 million, Scheffler passes Tiger Woods for first all-time on the PGA Tour career earnings list. Seventh player since 1980 to hold the career PGA Tour money lead. Joining Tiger Woods, Davis Love III, Greg Norman, Tom Kite, Tom Watson, and Jack Nicklaus. Scottie Scheffler finishes 16-under to win the Tour Championship. Heading back to the NFL, that's next. 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
1: Reaction to what we saw this weekend in the NFL. 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
1: Scottie Scheffler wins the Tour Championship and the $10 million prize coming from behind in the final round on Sunday. Novak Djokovic loses in the first round at the U.S. Open. First time that's happened in his two decades there. Cut down day in the NFL, but also a day to add to your roster.
2: Aaron Donald is back.
3: Good to be able to get Aaron back into the mix. It's going to be a day at a time for us, and then we'll see what that ramp-up period looks like, but we're obviously excited to be able to have him back.
4: Just wanted to take my time and make the right decision, right? Because once you choose to come back, you're all the way back in. Can't be halfway in. Got to be all the way in it. So everything just played out how it played out, and we're here now.
5: There were a lot of things that had to get done, even though a lot of people ultimately thought it would get to this spot, which it eventually did, even to the surprise of some of the Rams officials.
1: Aaron Donald makes it official, says he's back, returning to the Rams after being away from the NFL. His former and current coach, Sean McVay.
3: It's the greatest team sport that there is. Obviously, Miles and Aaron get a ton of credit that's been deserved and earned throughout the course of their career, but those other guys on the front are pretty damn good, too. And so I think the beauty of the unit is the unit. Those guys are incredible parts of it, you know, but so are Byron Young and Josiah Stewart and Dez Johnson on the outside. So are Kobe Turner, Braden Fisk, Puna Ford, and Tyler Davis on the inside. And so that's a pretty cool thing, you know, because you're going to need a bunch of guys up front, and those two guys, in addition to those guys I just named, you know, you feel really good. And it's how do we come together as a group and how do we play great team football?
1: Aaron Donald is 35 years old, has 111 sacks, second most among primary defensive tackles in a career behind John Randall's 137.5 since sacks became official in the early 80s.
4: Oh, that was a huge part. I think that the D-line group alone, you talk about the interior guys, and then you got B.Y., and then you bring guys like Myles Garrett, you know, out here, you're right? I already thought it was a stacked D-line with Verse. Obviously, things transpire and happen, and then you bring a guy like Myles Garrett, a generational talent, and it's like, that can be fun, right? And, you know, obviously what they did on the back end with bringing, you know, certain pieces they need in at the secondary, man, and I think this is a complete team with me here or without me here. So for me to even have the opportunity to be a part of this, be with this team, I take nothing for granted. It's a blessing to be, you know, retired from the game for 2 years and had the opportunity to come back and be a part of something special, you know. And nothing's promised, nothing's guaranteed, but I'm willing to trying to, you know, get to that ultimate goal, what it is, day by day, week by week, and just stack them days.
1: Aaron Donald will be part of that defensive front that also includes the aforementioned Myles Garrett. ESPN Rams reporter Lindsay Theory.
6: To me, it was always about when, not if. Now, all of that being said, not surprising, though, it did get kind of a little intense at the end, a little interesting, wondering, well, maybe he's not coming back, but it certainly always seemed the direction it was going.
7: Everyone's excited, and I get that, and you should be. He's going to be one of the most fun defensive lines to watch when they're out there together, Myles Garrett and Aaron Donald. But he hasn't played in 2 years, so the expectation that he's going to play 80% of the snaps is unreasonable, at least early on. What are you expecting from Donald from a participation standpoint early on?
6: Yeah, I would imagine there might be a ramp-up period for him, right? He's been out of football activities for more than 2 years. So, you know, the interesting part about him is when he retired, he was very much still at the top of his game. Like, this is not a guy that was on the decline and decided to hang it up. Like, he was still right there at the best of the best. So I would imagine a little bit of a ramp-up period. But, you know, and Sean McVay has said it. We've covered Aaron for years and years out here, and we know what his standard is. Aaron Donald does not do anything less than the Aaron Donald standard. So he's not coming back to be, like, a guy who comes off, you know, comes on the field for third down. Like, this is a guy who's going to be out there. Like, if he's coming back, he's coming back to be Aaron Donald, not a shell of Aaron Donald, not, you know, Aaron Donald, you know, kind of in the twilight zone, just along for the ride. So I would expect, you know, again, there to be a little bit of a ramp-up period, but Aaron is often comes back as Aaron, and I think that's what we should all expect, because that's what he expects out of himself.
8: Okay, so if he comes back as Aaron Donald, and he comes back as he and probably we expect, what are the reasonable expectations for this Rams football team?
6: The expectation before Aaron Donald came back was that this is the Super Bowl favorite. So now with Aaron Donald back, it's like this is a Super Bowl favorite. Like a lock was the favorite, the favorite, the more favorite. And, I mean, this just makes their defense. This is a team that made a lot of moves over the offseason. Obviously, they add Myles Garrett to that defense. Trent McDuffie, they bring in Jalen Watson. They already have really strong young talent in Byron Young, Braden Fisk. So this is a defense that, you know, needed to improve over the offseason, and not that it improved exponentially. And then you add in Aaron Donald, you guys. So this is like the favorite of the favorite of the Super Bowl.
1: Aaron Donald back with the Rams. Favorites to win Super Bowl 61, according to DraftKings Sportsbook. And that was prior to Aaron Donald returning. Also on Sunday, Odell Beckham Jr. makes the New York Giants 53-man roster. Micah Parsons will open the season on the PUP list. Titans waive former starting quarterback Will Levis. Dolphins trade for Packers Kyle McCord to be their QB2. Packers running back Josh Jacobs placed on the commissioner's exempt list after a misdemeanor charge in a domestic incident. The Browns trimming their roster, but didn't cut or trade any of the quarterbacks. They're carrying Deshaun Watson, Shedeur Sanders, and Talen Green, and the quarterbacks on their 53-man roster. Quarterback Dylan Gabriel placed on injured reserve, designated him to return. He's got a back injury. He'll be eligible to return after the first four games of the season. Injured in the preseason finale against the Patriots, where he did complete 12 of his 15 passes, including three touchdowns. And it continues to never be easy with the quarterback situation in Cleveland. ESPN analyst Mike Tannenbaum.
9: Cleveland's decision the other day looked bad when they said Deshaun Watson was going to start. Mm-hmm. I think it looks worse. Like, Todd Monken's a good coach. Yes. Give him those three young quarterbacks. Start Shedeur. Dylan Gabriel did look good. Like, I thought he played with good fundamentals. Thought his eye level was excellent. He was accurate. He threw with good anticipation. He's small by NFL standards. That may be a fatal flaw at the end of the day. But go with those three young guys and don't look back. Please tell me that one quarterback in the history of our league that was suspended for 11 games, played 19 games in 6 years, had season-ending shoulder surgery, then tore his Achilles tendon twice, was going to be a free agent, and played really good football. Like, I think Deshaun Watson playing well this year in 17 games is improbable.
1: We'll see how that pays off as the season continues and what will happen with the Browns. They open up on the road in Jacksonville in week one. SportsCenter all night, ESPN Radio.
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13: It's really happy, Bill, come out here and start the season off on the right note. We got a lot of stuff to clean up, but at least we can do it in the victory column.
1: North Carolina gets a season-opening win this weekend in Ireland, beating TCU in Dublin. 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
14: I'm going to give Bill Belichick's team the credit. I thought they were excellent for the final three quarters on defense. And, you know, yes, there were certainly some mistakes that TCU made, a lot of penalties. But, you know, you look at what North Carolina was last year, and to come back after losing by 34 points to that same program a year later and then beat them 15-10 and play the kind of defense they did, you got to give them the credit for that.
1: Obviously, small sample size, but could be gearing up to be an interesting early part of the season for the Tar Heels. 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
15: That looked like a Bill Belichick win because of one stat and one stat only. We could certainly talk about the fumbles and the fact that they lost the turnover margin, but they won the game. We could certainly talk about Bobby Petrino, the offense, the rushing yards maybe leaving a little bit to be desired. But for me, the point that said to me, Bill Belichick has gotten through to these kids, 3-11, three penalties on UNC, offense, defense, special teams as a collective, compared to 11 penalties for Sonny Dykes' Horned Frogs.
16: It was a very Belichickian win. I mean, it had all the markings of one. It was strong defense. It was smart football. It was taking advantage of another team's mistakes. It was not beating yourself. And that's what good coaching is all about.
15: If there is a world, Zeno, where UNC goes to Clemson, they knock off the Tigers, they are 3-0, hosting Notre Dame on Saturday, October 3rd, what is the conversation around UNC?
16: That they're much improved.
15: Not that they're on a trajectory to the college football playoff.
16: No. If they go into Clemson 2-0 and they pull off an upset there, and then they have Notre Dame on deck, I mean, you know, a 3-0 UNC team might be one of the more surprising things we didn't expect to see early on in the college football season.
1: Up next for North Carolina, East Tennessee State. That's in a couple of weeks before that matchup with Clemson on September 19th. NFL cutting down its rosters, college football season underway. Like any good Venn diagram, there's overlap between the two. LSU alone is in line for three players who were released by NFL teams. Certainly not cut and dry, though. The SEC says it will comply with the order from a state judge in Louisiana that prohibits the conference and Commissioner Greg Sankey from punishing schools, but the conference says it will certainly defend its legal rights when they go into court on Thursday. Sticky situation all around. ESPN's Mark Schlabaugh.
17: I don't think we're going to know until Friday. I was told after Darren Heitner and some other attorneys made some statements to keep in mind that, you know, SEC teams don't finalize their rosters until Friday. So even if if LSU added these guys on Monday, you know, they wouldn't be in violation until Friday. I know their legal counsel, the league's legal counsel, sent out a note to ADs saying we're going to, you know, honor these state court rulings, but I don't think by any means they're ready to stand down. They could file a federal lawsuit this week challenging those state rulings. And from what I've been told by other attorneys who are not involved in this case, but have been involved in other NCAA cases, that the SEC would have a really good chance of winning in court, you know, arguing that they can enforce their own rules. I'm just surprised Lane, and I know Lane pretty well, I'm just surprised Lane is going to die on this hill.
18: Are you surprised, Schlabaugh?
17: I guess not. I mean, I guess if anybody was going to do it, it was going to be Lane.
18: Right.
17: And Lane says he's not involved, but come on, it just so happened to be filed in Baton Rouge in front of a friendly LSU judge with Ole Miss players involved. I wonder two things, Peter. Is he worried his roster is not good enough? And is he worried his roster is not good enough to beat Ole Miss and Oxford? Or he's just sticking it to the Rebels one more time?
19: What is the College Football Playoff Committee? Can they go out there, or the College Football Playoff as an entity itself go, hey, listen, we won't consider you at this point? Is that a backfill option that the College Football Playoff could do right now going forward?
17: I think from a legal standpoint, the SEC probably feels like their intra-conference transfer rule, which would prohibit those guys from going from Ole Miss to LSU after the spring, would be more enforceable because that was already in place. Like this, you can't have pros was just added in the last week or so. And so the plaintiffs could argue you just made up the rule to penalize us. Mm-hmm. I feel unfortunate for some of these people in the class of 2022 because it's obvious they're getting the short end of the stick, but it's just bad timing. You got to have opportunities for graduating high school athletes. And those kids have been getting, you know, squeezed for the last couple of years because you guys got so many guys playing 5, 6, 7 years.
19: Yeah.
17: When we all woke up on January 1st, we thought there were two things you couldn't do to continue to participate in college athletics, and that was gambling on your own team and going pro. And it just seems like every day something else happens that leaves you shaking your head. It's just when Congress and lawyers get involved, they usually screw things up.
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20: The 1-0. Swing and a ball drill. Right center field. That one back, and that one is gone. Pete Crow Armstrong is second of the night. 5 homers in the last 2 games, and the Cubs are within 2 at 7-5.
1: Our Boog Shambi right here on ESPN Radio. 7-5 would be as close as the Cubs would get. Reds win the Sunday night game at Wrigley, but Pete Crow Armstrong with the 2 homers. MVP, right? Our analyst, Doug Glanville.
21: I'd say right now he's got the offensive edge on Shohei Ohtani, and that says a lot right there. But it's the pitching question, and because Ohtani's not pitching, that was always the way that Ohtani would just put the exclamation point on his dominance is that he was already offensively on his own the MVP. And then he's like, oh, by the way, you know, he has a 2.9 ERA and he's pitched in 17 games. That was just like, okay, that's just more than enough. Now, you know, he's been on the shelf on the pitching side and, you know, and he's not, I don't know when he's going to come back. And that opens the door for Pete Carron throwing, being able to have a better offensive season, which he is right now. And so that's why he's in the driver's seat.
1: PCA, two homers on Sunday, five in the last two games. Yankees, a 16-1 rout of the Red Sox, largest win over Boston since 2000. As for the American League wild card, Yankees and Red Sox holding the top two spots. Guardians holding that third spot.
20: The 1-0 swung on and lifted high and deep right field. Way back there, home run, Jose! 9-1.
1: Guardians go on to win 11-1 over Kansas City. WTAM with the call. Guardians winning 8 of their last 10. Fifth game this season where they've been in double digits. Up next, saying goodbye. SportsCenter All Night continues. It's ESPN Radio.
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1: 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Little League World Series Championship Sunday in Williamsport. That was the focus, the game. Didn't go without notice, though. It was bittersweet to say goodbye to our buddy Carl Ravage after decades at the worldwide leader.
2: 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Ravi, you mean so much to the story of ESPN and all of us. And for more, we go to our guy, Eduardo Perez.
3: Yeah, and Carl, you've been our quarterback. You've been our leader, our mentor, and the best teammate we can all have. You mean so much to the people in front of the camera and behind the camera as well. And personally, you've been my rock. So I appreciate everything that you have done to make us look damn good on TV.
4: I appreciate
3: but
4: that.
3: But most importantly,
4: yes,
3: it's the friendship that matters.
4: No question about
3: thank
4: it.
3: Thank you.
4: Thank you very much. You're the best. You all are the best.
3: You.
4: I've said it to everybody that would listen. This Little League World Series means so much to me, but it's really always been about the kids. I love what I do, and I love the people I do it with. So thank you very much. You're the man.
5: Ravi, you told me be myself from day one, man, and I really appreciate everything you've done for me, dude.
4: Well,
5: coming into here not knowing exactly what to do and being with you guys, man, it's an honor. It's a privilege, and I thank

0: and make sure Todd keeps catching those balls here.
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2: 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Thank you, Eduardo. Thank you guys very much. 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More than you know.
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4: Number 5.
6: Jay, we begin with the championship of the Little League World Series, where Nevada came up short against Curaçao, as heard and seen on ABC, with Carl Ravitch on the call for his final game.
7: Felix. We'll try to end it right here. Jace Ward with the bases loaded. Swings and hits one to center field, and it is caught by Ryan. And the island country of Curaçao lands the biggest fish. They are Little League World Series champions for 2026.
4: Number 4.
6: From Little League to the pros in a jumbled AL wildcard race, Baltimore stayed within a game of the last spot in the AL with a win over the A's. The help of a Gunnar Henderson homer. Call on WBAL.
8: Here's the pitch. Gunnar smashes this deep to right field. Forget about it. It's long gone. A two-homer game for Henderson, and Baltimore seizes the lead in the fifth. Gunnar goes off. 3 for 3, and it's the second O'Weaver special of the game, 7-5 Baltimore.
4: Number 3.
6: In Toronto, Max Scherzer continues to climb on the all-time strikeout list. The Blue Jays climbed to within a game and a half of the last playoff spot by beating the Mariners. Here's strikeout number 10 on the day, courtesy of Sportsnet 590, The Fan.
7: 2-2 pitch.
8: Swing and a miss, strike 3. 10 strikeouts for Scherzer. He stands alone with the 9th most strikeouts in Major League history. 3,535.
4: Number 2.
6: While the Yankees and Red Sox battle for positioning, they remain behind the first place Rays in the AL East. Tampa won its 4th in a row as Johnny DeLuca and company finished off a sweep of the Padres. The call from 620 WDAE.
3: Kevin Arrow's short lead, and the pitch, fly ball down the left field line towards the corner, giving chase is Taylor. Back near the pole, jumps up and up over the wall. He did not catch it. He knocked it over the wall. It's a two-run homer, and the Rays have tied it up. Johnny DeLuca with a two-run home run down the left field line. What a ball that Taylor looked like he caught.
4: Number 1.
6: Finally to Washington, where the Marlins powered their way past the Nationals as they look to stay within striking distance in the NL wildcard race. More from 104.3 WQAM.
7: 2-1. That one hammered out to left field and deep. Lyle Pusk

0: Cosgrove, and it's 6-2 Fish in the top of the ninth.
1: There's not many fans here, but the volume of the boos here is crazy. Wow.
2: Marlins didn't do much for the first eight innings in Washington, but in the ninth, six runs, and they get the win. Scottie Scheffler rallies and gets the win at the Tour Championship to wrap up the golf season. Got off the course, didn't go straight to reporters, though.
3: They're like, we got a couple minutes. And I was like, all right, let me just go inside so I can get some air conditioning. And then there was an open bar right there, and I was like, all right, I'm grabbing a beer. It tasted great. Yeah, it was fun. I don't really drink very often. Even my wife and my manager were like, wow, I haven't seen you have a beer in a long time. And it's like, yeah, well, season's over now. I'm going to have a beer.
2: $10 million and a beer. It's Monday, August 31st. Yesterday, NFL cut day. Lot to unpack on Sportsmanlike is next. I'm Jay Reynolds. Back tomorrow with SportsCenter All Night. 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
12: Aaron Donald will be joining up with Miles Garrett as part of a Rams pass rush. He's coming out of retirement.
13: He has been retired for 2 years, and then the Rams did that massive trade for Miles Garrett with the Cleveland Browns, and all of a sudden, Aaron Donald started trading for football. And earlier this week, it became clear that he wanted to return to the Rams.
14: Not surprising, though. It did get kind of intense at the end. A little interesting, wondering, well, maybe he's not coming back, but certainly always seeing the direction it was going.
15: Are you fancy, huh? Are you fancy, huh? Are you fancy, huh?
16: 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I'm Michelle Smallman. No Evan Cohen, no Chris Canty today. We've got David Dennis Jr., who is joining us with sunglasses, and he's on the phone, and Courtney Cronin. Good morning, everyone. David Dennis Jr., DDJ, or D-double, as Canty likes to call you. What's going on? Why have we got the phone to the ear?
17: Sorry. Just talking to my agent. I don't know if you guys heard. I made the 53-man roster with the Saints. They had a private tryout. Made the roster. Did some wide receiver work. I have my real NFL contract here. I'm actually going to sign it in front of you guys.
16: Wow. You know, oh, my God. History made.
17: History moment here. So anybody want to... donate. I have some good business ventures I want everybody to get involved with. Smalls, Cronin, we can do some business things. I sent you guys my Cash App so we can do some investments together. 53-man roster. I don't know if you ladies don't know how real football works and how you can make a team.
16: Explain it.
17: So this is, so when you go out there, you know, they do their thing and you go out there and do the private tryout. So sure. We met at Planet Fitness.
16: Nice.
17: Up the street. Ran some drills over at the Planet Fitness, got on the sled, got on the treadmill, Stairmaster. They really like my get up and go. there. And Tyler Shuck, that's my guy. He's right there. We were just talking. We're just goofing around. He's back there. Just want to say congratulations. Catch you out there. We're going to run some drills later. Anyway, so we saw him at the Planet Fitness. Saw me do my thing. They said, hey, you're a little older than what we're used to. I said, hey, 40-year-old guys can still go out there and do our thing. And got NFL contract, 57-man roster. You don't know that. They say 53, but there's actually four extra slots in there that you can get into. Courtney, right. I know you're supposed to be a beat, do this thing for a living, but you don't know that sort of stuff, lady.
18: Thank you for enlightening me, and thank you for explaining this process. Did you know that there's three levels of waivers that you had to clear? Because that was news to me that I found out over the week. I mean, Dejan Love, right. San Francisco 49ers, great, the legend that he is, put us all on to how the NFL world really works.
16: Totally.
18: And, you know, not trying to pocket watch anybody here, but I did not know that some of these practice squad guys really have it good. This guy had a house on Billionaires, or a condo on Billionaires Row in Manhattan, right? $15 million house in Malibu, $1 million worth of cars, and he kept all of the keychains on the same key ring. Because you never know when you want to switch it up and go to practice and show up in helmet. I mean, it shows you how locked in this guy was. He wore his helmet in the car to practice. So, David, if you're not doing that, I don't know how long you're going to last in this 57-man roster.
16: That's right, Courtney. Orleans. I was going to say the same thing as I'm unfamiliar with the player that David Dennis Jr. is, because I've never seen you without your helmet on. Because normally, whenever you're out there running drills, signing contracts, shopping, anything that you need to do, you have the helmets on. So thank you for blessing us with yourself without the helmet today.
17: Yeah, I wanted them to have one with the shades in there, but they didn't do that. So I had to get my shades. And you know, I didn't get my mansion yet, but there are signs of money. This is premium Sunglass Hut shades that I got right here from the mall kiosk. So splurged a little bit. So my first big contract expense there. Slept in this jersey so everybody could know what it you know, so you get that feeling, get ready for opening day. So that's good.
16: So for those who are unaware, and I'm surprised if you would be, because this story has taken everyone by storm. Dejan Love is a man who posed
17: as a fraud, though. He's a fraud.
16: A San Francisco 49ers player, and he scammed women out of $1.3 million by pretending to be an NFL player. And the videos are everywhere online of the things that he told these women. And honestly, guys, my girlfriends and I, of course, were talking about this all weekend. And these women were victims. I do not mean to, you know, make light of this in any way. But I am shocked that this happened, because let me tell you, when my friends date somebody, the name gets dropped in the chat and we know everything about them like this.
18: Yes.
16: It's like, this is where he went to high school. He has a sister who has two kids. Here's where he's working. You know, his favorite color is green. Women are detectives. We search everything about everybody. And if we don't, our friends do. So I'm really surprised that no one, and I mean no one, thought to look up the San Francisco 49ers roster and see that he was not on it.
18: You don't even need to be a football fan to know that this information is readily available. To your point, Michelle, whenever one of our friends is dating, we all become investigative reporters. We all start looking up their background, seeing who they might have dated before, seeing if they're actively in a relationship while they're trying to date you, all by searching their name. All you have to do is, if somebody tells you, oh, I play for this NFL team, I play for this sports team, whatever it is, go to the team's website and look up the roster. Look and see if their name's there. Find out if there are any highlights of this player, because he said that there were. Where have our critical thinking skills gone? Out the window. Because the fact that this guy was allowed to continue on with this scam for so long, to scam 26 women out of $1.3 million, that is just that's $50,000 a person. That is mind-boggling.
17: Well, I would say, well, first of all, guys like him make us real athletes look bad. So that was really upsetting. But I would say, yes. So like for people like me, you can look me up and see that the roster has to load. It takes a couple days after that for it to load up. So it gets in there eventually. But for people like him, I don't understand. I'm with you. I don't understand how this is not understood. I don't understand how you just look at the dude running in the sand and feel like that's not an NFL. Like, we saw Miles Garrett.
18: Weakest post route I've ever seen in my life.
17: We saw Miles Garrett
18: chugging along on the beach. Are you kidding me?
17: We saw Miles Garrett jump off a bench and levitate in the air.
16: That is so scary.
17: Onto a 10-foot, and like this guy is not playing the same type of athletics that me and Miles do when we're at the gym.
16: I want to make a petition, by the way. If you have not seen that video, please go to the internet and find it, of Miles Garrett literally sitting down, jumping off a bench effortlessly. He looks like he's Spider-Man. It's unbelievable that someone, A, can do that, B, that someone of that size can do that. I have a petition. I want him to play a superhero. He will do his own stunts. I want Miles Garrett. He's in LA now, Hollywood. I want Miles Garrett to be a superhero. I think it would be the most realistic superhero film we've ever seen, because that guy can get the job done. And he's going to get the job done this year, you guys, because he's got Aaron Donald on his line now. This was something, you know, speaking of breadcrumbing, Aaron Donald had been kind of breadcrumbing us for a while now about his return to the Los Angeles Rams. He had dangled the idea. He had been working out with the team, and it's official now, everyone. He unretires, one of the greatest defensive players that we have ever seen in the history of this league, unretires. He reaches a $20 million deal with the Los Angeles Rams. It has playoff incentives. It can raise the total value of the deal up to $30 million, and he joins, Courtney, an absolutely loaded Rams team that is going for it all. They want to get to and win a Super Bowl that's going to be in their home stadium this year. Aaron Donald coming back because he wants to join forces with Miles Garrett and really go for it this year.
18: This is the least surprising news that we could have gotten, especially when it came down on cutdown day. He's a genius. He didn't want to be in training camp, nor did he need to be. He was working out throughout the offseason. We saw him at the Rams facility. We saw him at UCLA. This was an inevitability, but for the timing of it to happen now, when this team opens up in Australia next Wednesday, it does raise the question as to whether he's going to play in the opener and whether he should. But this becomes even more challenging for NFL teams that play the Rams this year. He was already the hardest player to prepare for when he was playing a full workload up till two seasons ago. Now you have somebody who might be playing 15, 20 snaps a game as a situational pass rusher. You're not going to have any clue where he's going to be on the field and at what time, David. This is going to be dangerous because he is clearly at peak shape still, coming right off the couch, going right back into action. And to have two defensive players of the year on one defense, that's never happened before, and both of them happen to reside on the defensive line, well, go ahead and crown them the best pass rush in the NFL, because that's what they are without having even seen them play a game this year.
17: You know how, like, when you watch like the Predator movies or like Alien, like, you know that Predator or Alien is going to show up in the movie, but but they still like tease it, and it's still absolutely terrifying when they show up on the screen. That's what we just witnessed. Like, we knew that Aaron Donald was going to be a Ram. We saw all the prep for it. We saw all the, you know, all the teasing, and yet he's here, and it is still as terrifying as if we did not know that this dude was going to be there. Like, this is if you are a quarterback game planning for this, if you're an offensive line game planning for this, this is terrifying prospect, because Aaron Donald does not have to go out there and get 20 sacks this season. He just has to be situationally great, which he is going to be situationally great and turn the course of so many games and so many playoff games that the Rams are going to have.
16: Well, what process led Aaron Donald to unretire? How did we arrive at this point? He talked about it yesterday in his press conference. Well, maybe he didn't.
19: I was doing everything I needed to do to give myself a peace of mind and see if I can do it. So wasn't no rushing. Just wanted to take my time and make the right decision, right? Because once you choose to come back, you're all the way back in. Can't be halfway in. Got to be all the way in it. So had to get to that point where I felt like I will feel like I'm 100% committed to playing football again, you know, because last 2 years, been amazing, right? Building things that I've been building, working on what I've been working on, kind of working from home and, you know, jumping back in the fire, playing football again. So really had to sit back, think about it, not just from the physical aspect, from the mental aspect as well. So everything just played out how it played out, and we're here now.
16: From the physical aspect is one thing, because we see Aaron, we look at him on the screen. We've, of course, seen videos of him up until this point. The guy looks like he could go out there and give you a snap at any time. He always looks like he's in peak physical condition. But getting into football condition, physically, mentally. It's a process. It is a lot for somebody to unretire once you've gone to that space mentally and physically and get ready to come back. And he talked about the fact that he had been doing preparation in order to arrive at this decision, David, for 13, 14 weeks. But the second that we heard that this was even a possibility after the Rams signed Myles Garrett, I thought there's no way that this is being floated out there without him eventually coming back.
17: I just can't get over the fact he said he's been off building things. And most people, you would think like, oh, like businesses. He might have been building houses with his bare hands. Like, yes. I don't know what this dude has been building, but it sounds like he may have a compound where he just built a tank with his own hands, because that's just what he's capable of doing. Like, I get the mental aspects. I get all of that stuff. But the load that he's going to have to carry now is not the same when he was Defensive Player of the Year, which is going to make that transition that much easier.
16: Well, coming up next, we're going to talk about this a little bit more. What does success look like for Aaron Donald and the Rams? We'll discuss it on SportsMic with Courtney Cronin, David Dennis Jr. I'm Michelle Smallman. 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

0: Evan, Canty, and Michelle are unsportsmanlike.
1: Aaron Donald is back. Good to be able to get Aaron back into the mix. It's going to be a day at a time for us, and then we'll see what that ramp-up period looks like, but we're obviously excited to be able to have him back.
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4: Sportsmanlike here on ESPN Radio. 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I'm Michelle Smallman alongside Courtney Cronin, and we are blessed to be joined by NFL superstar David Dennis Jr. today. And speaking of NFL superstars, Aaron Donald, he unretires. He reaches a $20 million deal with the Rams. He joins Myles Garrett on that defensive line and an already stacked Rams team. And guys, we knew that for the Rams, it was Super Bowl or bust with or without Aaron Donald, adding one of the greatest defensive players in the history of this game back into the mix. It has grown exponentially, what we think that the Rams are capable of this year. Lindsay Theory, our ESPN NFL reporter based in LA, she's covered the Rams, was on game night and talked about the expectations for the Rams.
5: They know how to handle expectations, larger than life expectations. Obviously, they're going to have to do that again this year. But the way Sean McVay does that and traditionally has done it is really focusing inward on their team and the growth. He's always telling reporters when we're asking about those expectations, like, no one wins the Super Bowl in the preseason. No one wins the Super Bowl in their 5-0 or whatever it is through the season. So this is going to be a group that's really focused on the results that week in and week out. And they know it's out there. They know individually, you know, this is a super team, but they've got to come together.
4: That's the thing, Courtney. We'll start with you on this one. So we know that the Rams are a super team and the expectations are Super Bowl or bust. But just because you are a super team, it doesn't mean that that's going to automatically translate to success. Back on August 10th, Bill Barnwell looked at the 15 largest preseason favorites since 1990, and only two have won the Super Bowl, the 2018 Patriots and the 1994 San Francisco 49ers. So when you look at the landscape of the NFL, and you compare it to what we're seeing for the Rams, do you think that they're going to be able to join that mix?
6: I do. And they were the preseason Super Bowl favorite before Aaron Donald got there. So I'm very curious to see what those odds at DraftKings look like now and if it's the right time to cash in and go all in on this Rams team. Because I would. I would, because not only do you have two of the best pass rushers ever to play on the same defensive line, Myles Garrett with 125 and a half career sacks. And yes, Aaron Donald hasn't played in 2 years. He might not be the best defensive tackle pound for pound right now in the NFL because of time and because of the time he's been away. But in a situational pass rusher role, 20, 25 snaps a game makes him even harder to game plan for. And that's just what they have up front. Let's not forget the work that they did on the back end of their defense. This is a unit that is easily the strongest on the team. And I'm saying that about an offense that has Matthew Stafford, the reigning MVP, Puka Nacua, who very well is considered by most to be the top wide receiver in the NFL, Devontae Adams, the depth that they have at the running back position too, how frequently they utilize the tight ends. Like, they can do so many different things to destroy you, but where they're really going to feel it is on this defensive side of the ball because of the pass rush, because of the ability to keep opposing quarterbacks high in the pocket, to come around the edge, to crash up the middle. They can attack you so many different ways. So yes, I do think they'll end up joining that category of the preseason Super Bowl favorites because they only got better this offseason. They're not really dealing with injury. Yes, we're waiting on a potential Puka Nacua suspension, 1 to 3 games, however many the league decides to come down with. But at this point, I'd be hard pressed to say there's any better team in the NFC, let alone in the NFL, than the Rams.
7: Yeah, like, you got to look at the three sort of reasons that these preseason favorites don't win, right? And a lot of times the preseason favorites are guys who, teams that won the Super Bowl the year before. We know repeating is really difficult. So that's one. Another one is just the unpredictability of the playoffs. One bad game and you're out. So, you could have, somebody catches fire, running back gets hot, quarterback gets hot, and you just lose that game. Or there's injury. Like, some devastating injury can happen and that can derail your entire season. If I'm the Rams, number three is really the only thing that is my concern right now. Is you guys are a little bit older. Matt Stafford, of course, had a weird back thing and is just kind of an old quarterback. Like, that is a problem. But however, looks like you got a serviceable backup that can float you for a few games, which, you know, that was criticized for the pick, but like, you look like you got a guy who can win a couple games if you need to. So like, when you look at that, I absolutely am with you guys in the belief that this Rams team can be that team that starts as the favorite and just runs the table from beginning to end, not being undefeated, but like, just goes from beginning to the end of the season as the favorite the entire time and wins the Super Bowl. Like, they just have no real weaknesses other than some sort of devastating injury that can happen. And even then, they have enough guys that they can fill in and float for a couple of games, three or four games, if there's some sort of injury.
4: They're absolutely loaded. This is a scary team. Courtney, you laid it out perfectly when you talk about the fact that they addressed every weakness that they already had, that they had on a team that already was in Super Bowl contention last year. We're talking about a head coach quarterback duo who's already won at the highest level. They have weapons on both sides of the ball. They have a front office that we trust amongst the greatest front offices in the NFL. We cannot find the weakness. But I keep looking at these numbers from Bill Barnwell's article. Again, he looked at the 15 largest preseason favorites since 1990, and only two of them won the Super Bowl, and only two of them made the championship game. So I think about the division that they're in. I know that the Rams are the big winner with Aaron Donald coming back. I think the second biggest winner in all of this is the Seattle Seahawks, the defending champs in their own division, because they only have two starters from the Super Bowl who aren't on the team. One of them, Kenneth Walker III, the Super Bowl MVP, goes to Kansas City, but they draft Jadarian Price, and Charbonnet is going to return from injury at some point, be 100%. They're flying under the radar in a really significant way. Not flying under the radar where we're not talking about them at all, but the focus is not on them to repeat in the way it has been in other champions in years past, because we're all looking at the Rams now. They're the villains of the NFL. Every fan base is looking at, they're the Dodgers. They are stacked. They are loaded with stars. Everyone, if you're not a Rams fan, wants them to fail. And we're all going to be focused on them. And that allows Seattle, I think, some grace here that most Super Bowl champions, defending champs, don't get, Courtney.
6: And they have the secret weapon that very few other teams have, and that is the Super Bowl experience. So think about when Von Miller was with the Rams back in 2021, Aaron Donald had never won a Super Bowl before. He had somebody that was brought in to help show him this is the way. This is how you get to the Lombardi Trophy. And I think he even had his Lombardi Trophy around the facility that time because it gave them a goal to look forward to. That's what Myles Garrett is going to receive from Aaron Donald in that locker room. That's what Kobe Turner, Byron Young, some of these other young pass rushers who have never been able to get to that level. Of course, the Rams came close last year. They were a couple plays away from being there in that NFC Championship game. But you have someone who brings not only excellence on the field, but a pedigree and a mindset that's going to set the tone for that defense to be able to live up to the hype that we're giving them right now, because they've got all of the tools in place. The games aren't played on paper, but on paper, this team, you put it up against anybody in the NFC, let alone anyone in the NFL, 9 times out of 10, you're picking the Rams. But they've got the intangibles here with a player who has done this, because it was done for him years ago, to show other guys this is how you get to the ultimate goal. Myles Garrett has been terrific throughout his career, but he's been on bad teams, a bad team in Cleveland for the entirety. Now you have a chance to take all of that talent and put it into a system that's ready-made to win a Super Bowl. Like, no wonder they're the villains, because everybody else wishes they could do that. Everybody else wishes they could have an Aaron Donald come off the couch and be ready to play. And we'll see, obviously, if he ends up playing in that 49ers game next Wednesday. But this is about as ready-made as it gets, on top of adding in somebody who can shift a mindset in that room with his own experience, using that as the teaching tool.
4: He's a 3-time Defensive Player of the Year, an 8-time First Team All-Pro, a 10-time Pro Bowl selection, and he was, of course, the 2014 Defensive Rookie of the Year. And the guy trains with knives. He trains with knives, David.
7: And he does the bottle thing. He flips, he like turns the bottle over, or like the big water jug over thing, which looks I've like had to do those things when I was a kid, and like, but there, those things are heavy, and yet he does it with one hand, and it's like mutant behavior. I'm not sure why the Rams are villains just yet. They haven't done anything yet. anything.
6: They've constructed a super team. You don't think people hate that?
7: Well, that's just hater energy. Like, they haven't done anything to earn haterness yet. Like maybe if they win the first six games or something like that and it just looks too easy, then we could call them haters. They just look awesome. Like, what's wrong with a team being awesome? They've done this thing with the forget them picks, all that stuff. They just look awesome right now. I don't feel like we should be hating the Rams just yet.
8: Okay, well, scrap whatever we had on the docket because we need to dive into that. 888-SAY-ESPN. That's 888-729-3776. We want to hear from football fans coast to coast. Are the Rams villains? They've added Myles Garrett and now Aaron Donald. Are you hating them? Are you cheering for them to fail? Give us a call because as I wear my St. Louis football t-shirt today, you know that I'm certainly cheering for them to fail. We'll talk about that next on Unsportsmanlike.
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1: Aaron Donald will be joining up with Myles Garrett as part of a Rams pass rush. He's coming out of retirement.
2: And then the Rams did that massive trade for Myles Garrett. And earlier this week, it became clear that he wanted to return to the Rams.
3: And he does, in fact, return to the Rams. Aaron Donald unretires, reaches a $20 million deal with the Rams. And he's joining Myles Garrett on that defensive line on an already stacked team. Alongside David Dennis Jr. and Courtney Cronin, I am Michelle Smallman. And David Dennis Jr., Courtney, just said something very fascinating to end last segment. I said the Rams are obviously now the villains in the NFL. If you are not a Rams fan, you're looking at this super team and you are hoping that they fail and fail in a big way. And I think that's really good for the NFL. I think villains are really good for sports. The Dodgers. People hate the Dodgers. When Kevin Durant joined the Warriors, people wanted to hate Kevin Durant and the Warriors. You cheer for the team that you love, and it's always fun to hate on your rival and then hate on another team. And I think the Rams are number one on that list. But David, you don't think that football fans are hating this addition? You don't think football fans are hating this super team in LA?
4: No, they're not hate. They're not worthy of hate yet. They're not. They haven't done the things that like hater teams get like do. Like the Dodgers won.
3: What?
4: The Dodgers won and then like added more people with money. Like they added Skubal with because they had money to do so after winning World Series. The Warriors won a championship, won 73 games, and added the Kevin Durant, the top five player in the league. The Rams lost and then got better. That's fine. You lose, you get better. It's not like they won. And then they added Myles Garrett, and then it gets annoying. It's like if they win this year, win a Super Bowl this year, and then they go out and add, I don't know, who knows, whoever, like anybody, like Derrick Henry or Saquon Barkley or someone like that, just throwing that out there. Then it'd be like, okay, enough is enough. But they haven't won anything yet. They're still a little old. They like if you get to the point where this looks too easy, then I think people can start hating on them. But you can't pre-hate the team. You can't pre-hate the team when they haven't done anything. You're pre-hating.
5: You can, and I'll tell you why. Because they created the philosophy that so many other teams wish they could adapt with the F them picks. And then they go and get Trent McDuffie. They give up a first rounder. They go and do all of these things to reconstruct their roster. And they don't abide by the traditional value of draft picks are everything. This capital could lead you to building a Super Bowl team. They go out and do it because they get players who have already played at a very high level, and then they bring them into the fold. This defense alone is like creating a defense from scratch in Madden using a bunch of players with 99 ratings. That is how this feels. So, of course, you're going to hate them if you are not them, if you're not a part of their fan base. Because yes, when the rich get richer in sports, everybody else looks at that and say, why can't we do that? Why can't we have that strategy? Why can't we pay like that? And of course, it's a hard salary cap sport. Everybody should, in theory, be on a level playing field, but the Rams do business differently, and they calculated this move. They stalk their prey for a long time, and Aaron Donald, having to convince him to come out of retirement, you're not getting a shell of himself. You're not getting an Aaron Donald that isn't going to be the Aaron Donald that you remember playing 2 years ago, let alone the one that won the Defensive Player of the Year award, you know, not that long ago, 6 years ago, then won a Super Bowl to follow that up. This is a team that is constructed to win a Super Bowl. And when your team in the NFL isn't going all in and pulling out all the stops, age be damned. Matthew Stafford just won an MVP, David, at 38 years old. He's healthy. He's coming back. They have nothing to be concerned about in that factor. And then on the other side of it with the defense, you already have Myles Garrett, who has the most sacks currently in the NFL, 125 and a half, just became the single season sack leader last year with 23 and a half. And then you add Aaron Donald on top of that. Find me another team that is making all of the moves that they made to ensure the fact that they get to the NFC Championship game once again this year, and then allow them to take one step further to the Super Bowl.
3: Oh, and by the way, in their home stadium.
5: In their home stadium.
3: Let's find out if the fans are thinking that the Rams are villains. Ed, who was listening in Wisconsin on 94.5, joins us. Ed, are the Rams villains?
6: No, I got to be honest. I'm a Kansas City Chiefs fan. And realistically, football is different than other sports. Now, you see, oh, man, they stacking it up. But the reality of it is with football, any bad game, any bad second, it can cost you. I've seen it with the Chiefs. I've seen the haterism with the Chiefs. I really don't hate the Rams, and I know we play them this year. Look, they're going to bring it. We're going to bring it. The best team going to win that day. I just don't think it's a hate type of thing. Now, I will say this. I think it's more media. Oh, it's a, man, people, you got your team no matter what. I look, the Rams can be the best team in the NFL, the worst team in the NFL. If you're a true fan, you ride. And I've been riding since Bill Kenny. So trust me, ups and downs, you're going to ride no matter what. You really don't care about other teams unless you're playing that team. You really don't be like, ah, man, I hope they lose. No, let's play them. Let's see what's happening. And I got this feeling that they probably won't even make the Super Bowl.
3: Well, the numbers certainly enforce that thought, Ed. So Ed on David Dennis Jr.'s side saying, but he's a Chiefs fan, so he's used to being the hated.
4: I kind of want to do a victory lap, but a Chiefs fan is not really the best person on my side.
3: Okay.
4: That's half a point for me.
3: We'll hold the victory lap. Let's see. The phone lines have lit up on this. Let's go to Jeff, who's listening on 94.1 in Virginia. Jeff, are the Rams villains?
7: No, the Rams aren't villains, but I'm a diehard Rams fan. I grew up in the St. Louis area. I went to every Rams home game from 95 till 2011 when I joined the Navy. I cried when they left. I hate Stan Kroenke, don't get me wrong. But they're doing all the right things. They're doing the things that the teams need to do, that other teams wish they would do. And I just don't understand the hate for it when they're just doing what you would want a team to do. There's rules in the NFL to prevent teams like the Dodgers happening. This is what's supposed to happen to make it happen. That's what I got.
3: Thank you for the call, Jeff. And but this is what I'm trying to say. Yes, they are doing it better than anybody else. But sports are emotional. Fandom is emotional. People aren't going to be like, well, they're doing it right, so I'm not going to hate. No, you're going to hate them because you think Jets fans and Browns fans are looking at the Rams and they're like, gosh, I really hope that they win. Probably not. They're stuck in their own misery, and they're looking, as you said, Courtney, at the rich getting richer. We're emotional as sports fans.
5: Yes.
4: If you're a Jets fan and a Browns fan, you should be just spending your time hating your own team. You shouldn't even be thinking about the Rams.
3: Your own team is the villain.
4: Your own team is the villain. Why are you even thinking about the Rams right now? You're not even in the same zip. They're across town. You can't even go to their neighborhood and hate on their house. You hate on your own house right now if you're a Jets and a Browns fan.
8: If we keeping a buck right now, we ass.
3: That's right. Yeah. Really bad.
5: Shout out to Cam Ward for that assessment. You know when they're really going to be hated? So we know that they go to Melbourne. Did I say that right? Melbourne. Should I start adapting the Australian way of speaking, getting ready for that game?
4: Melbourne.
5: Is that right?
3: Oh, I thought it was. Wait, really?
5: That's Melbourne is how an American says it.
3: Right, but they say Melbourne?
5: Melbourne.
3: Oh, is this like Louisville?
5: Yeah, Louisville or Louisville. So they go to Australia week one. They open up against the San Francisco 49ers. Then they come home. They have the Monday night game against the Giants. They have a hard stretch to start the season when it's at Denver, at Philly, and then Buffalo at home. You know when they're really going to start to get the hate? No matter how they come out of that stretch. Let's say at worst, it's 2-3, 3-2 probably more likely. Arizona, Las Vegas, Chargers, Washington at Arizona bye week. So by week 11, we're going to know whether this team is going to be able to cash in on those deep playoff hopes. And I think every indication that we have is that the way that this roster is constructed and the teams in which they face them, the order in which they face them, they're going to be able to rack up a lot of wins, especially in the meat of their schedule. So I don't understand how you can think they're not the villains, because what they're doing, your team is not. And what your team is not doing is putting your team at a disadvantage that the Rams are saying, we're going to blow through all of that and construct this team in order to give ourselves the best chance to win a Super Bowl. And frankly, if we're not talking about one backwards pass in the end zone in that late December game between the Rams and the Seahawks, we're probably talking about this team winning the NFC West and going straight to the Super Bowl last year. Like, let's be very honest. And then they would be even more of super team villains, however you want to describe it, after making these moves to get back to that game.
3: I'm giving David Dennis Jr. no points. We're going to get to more calls coming up next. 888-SAY-ESPN. That's 888-729-3776. I know you wanted half a point for the Chiefs. We can get 0 points because you had a Rams fan call in and a Chiefs fan call in.
4: I get a quarter of a point at least. I should get a quarter of a point at least. This is you're translating your hater energy for the Rams and putting it on me as I'm winning this sort of round of calls.
3: So, no, we're going to hear from a lot of other fans coming up, but I don't know. Courtney, what do we think? Do we give him any sort of credit? Because we're talking about somebody who cheers for said team and the Rams, and somebody who cheers for the team who was on a dynastic run, who was the most hated team in the NFL prior.
4: This is what I get for debating with you non-NFL players.
5: Yeah, you know, I mean, as peons over here who have never played a snap of NFL football in our life, like, we can't understand the world that you live in, David.
4: You've never been here. Never been where I am.
3: That's true.
4: In the trenches.
3: We have not been in the trenches. More of your calls next. 888-SAY-ESPN. That's 888-729-3776. Are the Rams villains? We'll hear from you next.
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4: 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I'm Michelle Smallman alongside Courtney Cronin and David Dennis Jr., who doesn't think that the Rams are villains. Courtney and I think they absolutely are. And we've had a Chiefs fan and a Rams fan call in and defend the Rams. We need to hear from other fans across the NFL. 888-SAY-ESPN. That's 888-729-3776. Are the Rams villains? Let's go to Space, who's listening to ESPN 1000 in Illinois. Space, are the Rams villains?
5: You're absolutely right. They are absolutely villains. I don't know what you're talking about, D-Square, but I don't like them. I'm starting to petition, y'all. I'm giving signatures. I think they need to resend that Myles Garrett trade. I got one signature so far, but I'm getting there. The Rams, I absolutely hate it. I almost hate them as much as I hate the Green Bay Packers. Now, I tell you this. I'm not scared, though. I'm not scared because I got the Iceman on my side. Ain't that right, Courtney Cronin? You hear me? I got the Iceman on my side. So I'm not scared. And also, we don't play them this year. So, but the Rams are hated, and they need to look into it. NFL needs to do some research because it's not fair on everybody who play them. They should not have Aaron Donald and Myles Garrett on the same team. What are we doing, people? Yeah.
4: Courtney, let's go to you here because obviously Space is calling in from Illinois, a Bears fan, the team that you cover. Yeah, imagine if you're a Bears fan, all right? You haven't had a franchise quarterback probably in your lifetime. You're coming off a season in which Ben Johnson comes in, lights the NFL on fire. Caleb Williams takes a huge step forward. You win the division. You win a home playoff game against your hated rivals in the Green Bay Packers. You're going into this season with a renewed sense of hope that you probably haven't had in some time. And then, another team in the NFC is already stacked, and then they go out and add Myles Garrett and Aaron Donald. I think the Bears are a fascinating case study here for a fan base that should be looking at the Rams and absolutely hating them right now.
6: The reason that they climb up the list of villains in the NFL is not only that relentless front office, ruthless strategy that they adopted. They set the precedent for draft capital not being the be-all, end-all that other teams view it to be in the NFL. So that was the first time that they created this villain persona that they've then since bought into and continued to run back year after year. But now they're being looked at as a team that's trying to buy a Super Bowl ring by constructing a team of the monsters, particularly on that defensive side of the ball. You already have the best edge rusher, best pass rusher, period, playing in the game right now in Myles Garrett. You made that trade in June. You sent a great prospect, a two-time Pro Bowler in Jared Verse, shipped him to Cleveland. I'm sure that he's saying, thank you for that. Thank you for sending me to Siberia.
4: Yeah, right.
6: And you already bring a very, you have an already talented defensive line, and then you up the ante even further. And now you're getting Aaron Donald, somebody who still looks like, very clearly, he's good for 6, 7, 8, 9, 10 sacks a season in a situational pass rusher role. When the rich get richer and your team doesn't do the same thing, you're going to hate on the team that is not inactive in the process. And it's not saying teams are asleep at the wheel elsewhere, but the Rams are so far out ahead and they're giving themselves the best chance to win a Super Bowl that if I'm a fan of another team that isn't doing the same thing, and especially if I have to be a team that faces the Rams this year, I'm saying I don't want to play that team. That's unfair. The bottom line is 31 other teams are going to say unfair to put Aaron Donald and Myles Garrett on the same defensive line together. Whether it's true or not, they're going to look at the perception of that and then say that's unfair. That's why we hate them. And that hate ultimately turns this team into a team that everybody else despises because they're set up to win better than anybody else in the NFL.
4: Yeah, David, you're saying that they're not villains yet, but are you taking it off the board that after, let's say, week 3, that they're not the biggest villains in the NFL?
7: Yeah, if we get to like week 8 and they're like 7-1, they're blowing teams out, nobody can score on them, Aaron Donald has like 7 sacks and they just look unstoppable, then yes, we can reconvene and say yes, we can hate this team because they are a super team. But right now, Cronin just said they may be 2-3 at week 5. If you're 2-3,
6: I'm saying that's worst case scenario given what their schedule is. I don't think they will be 2-3. I think they beat the 49ers because the 49ers are beat to hell right now physically. I think they beat the New York Giants because it's the Giants.
7: Receiver too.
6: And the Broncos on the road, the Eagles on the road. If you lose one of those games, that's not make or break for your season. Then you have Buffalo coming.

0: anyway if you do hate them. But if they start off 8-0, 7-1, they dominate, then yes, you can do a little bit of hating. But all like the most hated team already ain't earned it yet.
1: But so you're talking about them going out there and doing things differently and saying bleep them picks. How many other teams take big swings and it's such a whiff? Like, look at the Browns and what happened with Deshaun Watson. The biggest whiff ever, and they're still riding with him. Like, I don't... sometimes we in the media, we don't remember what it's like to be a true fan and the visceral reaction that comes with fandom. And to watch this team already be good, go out there and address the secondary in the manner in which they did, add the reigning defensive player of the year in Myles Garrett, have Aaron Donald, an absolute monster and one of the best players we've ever seen in the history of the NFL, unretire. And then they had a luxury pick in the first round and they draft Ty Simpson, a quarterback who looks better than a lot of quarterbacks that could be on an NFL roster. If I'm a fan of another team who A, is in a miserable position myself, or B, a fan of a team who is just ascending in the NFC, I hate the Rams. I hate what they're doing.
0: If you're a Browns fan, you not even don't hate about VIP when you ain't even in the club. You're a Browns fan, hate your own team. You can't even talk about the Rams this season.
1: So you're saying the hate should only be directed at yourself and the misery that your own franchise has caused you, absolutely, not other franchises who are doing it right.
0: Absolutely.
1: Well, I disagree with that, and I'll explain why coming up next on Unsportsmanlike.
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1: With Chris Canty.
5: It is time for a Pawn Further Review, but it's not with Chris Canty. He's out, so is Evan Cohen. But I'm hanging out with Courtney Cronin and David Dennis Jr. today. I am Michelle Smallman. A Pawn Further Review is brought to you by hands-free Skechers Slip-ins Aeroburst, high-performance running shoes that cut through the wind. All right, guys. On my Pawn Further Review, I would like to take this time for our first one. We can get the sounder here.
1: Number three.
5: We spent a lot of time this morning talking about the Rams being villains in the NFL. And I would just like to say welcome to all the new Rams haters who are out there. I myself am a well-known, highly publicized Rams hater as a girl from St. Louis who had my team ripped from my city. And we don't like the owner, Stan Kroenke, for what he did to us and the way that he treated the city. A Missouri native, mind you, who said that he was going to keep the team there and then didn't move the team to LA. It's working out for him, not only financially, but the team won a Super Bowl there, and now they're stacked and they're loaded. And I just know a lot of people out there are looking at this team and you're like, wow, all right, let's go through it here. We've got a head coach quarterback duo who have won a Super Bowl before. Said quarterback is coming off an MVP season. He's got tons of weapons, whether it's Puka Nacua, Davante Adams, Kyren Williams on the offensive side of the ball. The defense was what was a little questionable last year. And by a little questionable, I mean they were a team in the playoffs and they could have easily gone to the Super Bowl and didn't. They were already the preseason favorites to get to the Super Bowl this year. They shore up the secondary. They add Myles Garrett, and then the cherry on top, a three-time defensive player of the year, an eight-time first team All-Pro, a 10-time Pro Bowl selection, the 2014 defensive rookie of the year, and a Super Bowl champion in Aaron Donald joins this team. A lot of people are disgusted by the riches that the Rams have, and they're going to hate them all season long. And I would just like to say to them, welcome. We meet Tuesdays at 7, wear black, bring a snack. It's going to be fun to hate on the Rams all season long. I tell you what, guys, as a Packers fan, it is fun to cheer for my team. It's equally as fun to hate on the Chicago Bears. Sorry, Courtney and all your friends in Chicago. It is so fun to hate watch a team, and I would really implore football fans out there to join me in hating the Rams as much as I do. I think you'll enjoy it this year. David, I see you shaking your head a little bit.
6: This first hour about the Rams and Hayden. This is just Missouri propaganda. This is just Emo's Pizza propaganda.
5: Emo's Pizza
6: shrimp
5: propaganda. Fried, the square beyond compare.
6: Fried rice propaganda. Nellyville Chingy propaganda to hate on the Rams, to get more people to hate on the Rams. This isn't about them being a super team. This is your own personal thing that you're trying to recruit people to the hater train. That's what all this is. This is the Rams not guilty. Innocent of all charges. This is about Smalls trying to recruit people to hate the team.
5: They're guilty as hell. Courtney, go ahead.
7: I mean, she's allowed to hate them because they were her team for a time until they up and left her city. And then years after getting to their new city, they started going to Super Bowls. And then they won Super Bowls. And now they're trying to win another one with the bought, not developed strategy.
5: Ooh.
7: That's what this is. They just went out and got Aaron Donald, frankly, on the cheap. When you look at that, what that one-year contract's, what it is and what it boils down to, they're spending their money wisely. Not every team can do that because teams have different cap planning and the way that their finances are locked up in different pieces. Not the same case with the Los Angeles Rams. I understand the hate. I respect the hate. And I, too, if I was a fan of another team, would hate the Los Angeles Rams because Let's take their first opponent on the schedule, for example. So it's the San Francisco 49ers, an aging roster that has been dealing with injury all offseason. You, on the other side, have the Rams, where you have an aging quarterback who just won the MVP. You've got an aging superstar who was a defensive player of the year and just came off the couch and looks even better than he did when he retired in Aaron Donald. You've got Myles Garrett, reigning defensive player of the year. And by the way, the guy who caught the most passes and had the most receiving yards last year in Puka Nacua. Of course you're going to hate that team. That team's constructed to kill your team.
5: Right.
7: I get it.
3: Yeah, like, oh, I'm the Rams. I have a head coach that wears sunglasses in the press conference. He looks like he's in a boy band. He's so cool. He's an offensive genius. Oh, I have Les Snead as my GM who has great hair and says bleep them picks. And then he actually hits on every pick that he has and somehow puts together a super villain team. Oh, I have a quarterback who's a reigning MVP and also a Super Bowl champion. We have all these weapons and we're in LA and the weather's great and we have Hollywood and we're also hosting the Super Bowl this year at our bajillion dollar stadium with a fancy jumbotron. Like, shut up. Shut up.
6: That sounds very hate. You have a good reason to hate them as somebody who they left your town. I get it. But recruiting all these other people, this is below you, Smalls.
7: No, it's not. They
6: better than this.
7: They take very high risk swings, and the fact that they connect on nearly all of them is yet another reason to hate them.
3: They're not
7: playing small. They're playing big. And every time they play big, it usually works out for them.
6: They just do it better than other people.
3: They do.
7: Reason to hate them.
6: It would be different if they got Puka Nacua, like if he was already a great wide receiver and they just paid money to get him as a free agent. And they just pay, like they developed the team. They said, we don't want any picks. We're going to develop a team to win the Super Bowl now. And they might not be good in a couple years. Everybody can just enjoy them not being good in a couple years. Just enjoy the ride, guys. Let them be great.
3: Have you guys ever been in a situation with a friend where they bring somebody new around and you get a sus feeling? You're like, something's off about that person. I don't really like them. And the friend's like, no, they're good. I swear, they're fun. They're cool. And then a couple years go by and they're like, you were right. That person is terrible.
7: Yeah.
3: And you feel very validated. Have you guys ever had that experience?
7: I have.
6: I feel like, are you talking about me? I feel like you're saying, no. Talking about me coming on the show. I feel like that's where we are with. I feel like this is about me being on the show.
7: I don't know.
6: I don't know where this metaphor
7: show
6: is going.
7: I have been railing against the Rams
3: for years. I'm like, oh, you just see what they put out that they're so good. They were not always like this. They were the most dysfunctional organization. They went 15-65 during a 5-year stretch. They traumatized the city of St. Louis. I've been railing against them for years, and everyone's like, oh, well, you know, they're good, and well, they're in LA. They went back home, and then all of a sudden, everyone's like, yeah, we hate them too. And I just want everyone to know there's plenty of room on this bandwagon. I have been waiting for this moment. Thank you, Courtney, for your support. And David, quite frankly, I thought we were friends and I thought that you would let me enjoy this a little more.
6: Well, I mean, man, they gave you the greatest show on turf. They won a Super Bowl.
3: They did. And man, jeez, was that a great team. But now that team doesn't really have a home. One of the greatest teams in the history of the NFL will always be St. Louis's team. But they don't have the home in the same way that they should. And that is a football travesty. Let's go to the next one.
8: Number two.
3: So Odell Beckham Jr. is back with the Giants, you guys. He made the Giants 53-man roster. It consummates his reunion with the team that took him with the 12th pick in the 2014 draft. It feels like we're living in yesteryear with Aaron Donald coming back to the Rams and Odell Beckham Jr. going back to the Giants. He was signed to a 1-year deal with the Giants back in June. They needed to add some depth as Malik Nabers and Darius Slayton recovered from injuries. We didn't know if he was going to make the roster. It's touch and go there for a second, but he is there, and he was a star in New York during his tenure. 91 passes, 1,305 yards, 12 touchdowns. He was the NFL Offensive Rookie of the Year. He made 2 All-Pro teams and 3 Pro Bowls, but he's most known, guys, for 2 things. Of course, that infamous one-handed catch, which I think is really what we know him for. But also, you guys, what about the boat pick? Remember the boat pick? Giants were 45-106-1 since the infamous boat pick. That's the record through the end of the 2025 season. I don't know if you guys believe in curses and things like that, But could bringing Odell Beckham Jr. back to the Giants karmically be good to kind of close the loop with the boat pick? David, I see the wheels turning with you as an NFL wide receiver yourself. What are your thoughts on this?
6: Yeah, it was a real nerve-wracking day between for me and Odell making the roster. Yeah, we were both able to do it at the last minute there. That was tough. Congratulations to him, my peer, and also I would also say that he's third. The third thing he's known for is being Cordell's brother, Cordell from Love Island.
3: That's right, Cordell, brother. A huge star. Like
6: that's an important part of this thing too, is that he's Cordell's brother. Hope maybe the boat pick will reverse the karma. Yeah, that may be something to do, which apparently, I guess the karma for the Giants may be the Rams' fault also somehow. So.
3: Probably is.
7: I feel like that boat pick is such ancient history because none of those guys are a part of that team anymore. They learned their lesson. You don't go and do that when you have the playoffs to prepare for. But in all of this, this is one of the cooler stories from cutdown weekend, from training camp. This is a completely different life that Odell Beckham Jr. is living now compared to days where he was never sweating making the 53-man roster. He knew he was a lock. He had to work for this. He had to really earn it. And to hear him talk about what this season has meant to him, what the process of training camp has been like, the mental preparation, having to play, you know, in instances, in preseason games and joint practices that he might not have had to when he was this big star a decade ago, even the last 5 years. I love it. I think it's a great thing for that receiver room as they try to get some sort of identity here. They're hurt right now. There's the questions about Neighbors, Slayton, Darnell Mooney's there too. But I love that Odell Beckham gets to have this full circle moment going back to the place where it all started for him.
3: I also love that he is a veteran presence coming in there to a team that has a lot of young up and coming stars. And this is a guy that was a superstar in New York. He transcended football. This was a celebrity. He was obviously very present in the fashion world and pop culture in general. And I just think he can impart a lot of wisdom to especially some of these young guys on what it's like to be a star in this market. I don't know what you think about that, Courtney, as someone that covers a team intimately day to day, but I just think that he brings something very intangible that could be beneficial for this team.
7: And he's older too, right? So he's 33 years old. This is somebody who's a father now, who lived his life very publicly in the limelight. Some good moments, some not so good moments that I'm sure he wishes he could have back. He's grown in this process. When you have a young team that has a core of guys who are all drafted around the same time, from Jackson Dart to Cam Scadaboo to Malik Neighbors, and they're going to continue to get younger as you get older, you're going to have wisdom that you can impart on them that helps long after you're gone. And this is a one-year thing. Who knows how long he'll last on this roster, what his role's going to be. There's a benefit to bringing back somebody who has done it the right way and the wrong way throughout his career. And now that he's older and more mature, can take those lessons and have firsthand experience to teach guys, because coaching can only go so far with that. Coaches can say, I've been around a long time. This is how you do it right. This is how you do it wrong. When you hear from a teammate, like I covered Mercedes Lewis, who was an absolute Iron Man throughout a 20-year NFL career. And towards the end of his time in the NFL, he played with the Broncos last year. He had two seasons with the Chicago Bears as he was nearing 40 years old. His presence in that locker room in Chicago for a young team, especially a team that had a franchise quarterback, was invaluable. Money could not buy something more important than that veteran leadership. And with Odell Beckham in a similar role here, and obviously they expect him to play on offense too, they're going to need him. That stuff is so important for where your team is heading long after OBJ is no longer on the roster.
3: And finally,
8: number one,
3: US Open tennis guys, and a big time superstar out. Novak Djokovic out. He is out of the first round after a defeat to Mariano Navone. Last night, he lost 7-6, 5-7, 4-6, 6-2, 6-1. The match lasted 4 hours, 36 minutes. It was the longest opening match of a Grand Slam in Joker's career, and it's his earliest exit in 2 decades, dating back to the 2006 Australian Open. And he was obviously going through it last night, guys. He threw up. He took some pills. He had cramping. He was dealing with an injury with his foot. He had his lower back massage. He had 70 unforced errors. And he talked about it last night, saying he didn't enjoy himself. It was obvious that it was an awful feeling on the court for him. And tennis is just a little less fun when we have stars like Joker out of the tournament.
7: Yeah, Jannik Sinner too. I mean, this is unfortunate because this is father time betraying your body in real time. And we had a front row seat to watch it. I felt awful for him. He's crying through the pain. He yes. looked like he was just not having it and didn't want to be there. And when someone like that is out this early in the US Open, it affects the watchability and all the storylines that you expected to get to see through till the end that now end very early.
3: Well, coming up next here on Unsportsmanlike, Josh Jacobs is officially on the commissioner's exempt list. With that and Micah Parsons not returning early for the Packers, how much pressure does this put on Jordan Love? We're going to talk about that next here on Unsportsmanlike. But first, I want to tell you about DraftKings. Football is back and something big is coming. On September 2nd, DraftKings game day arrives. 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
1: 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Alongside David Dennis Jr., I'm Michelle Smallman, and Courtney Cronin, who covers the Chicago Bears, very well-versed on the NFC North, and that's where we're going to go next, because we have some news coming out of Green Bay. Not great news if you're a Packers fan like me. So running back Josh Jacobs was placed on the commissioner exempt list yesterday. The move comes 3 days after Jacobs was formally charged with two misdemeanors stemming from an alleged incident with a woman in May. So what does this mean? It means he will not be on the Packers 53-man roster. He can't practice. He can't attend games. He will be paid. And with the team's permission, he's allowed to be at the facility for meetings, individual workouts, medical treatments, and other non-football activities. They're still reviewing the case. The NFL is, that means. And his initial court hearing will be in November 17th. But the league doesn't have to wait for legal process to be completed before issuing discipline. So we will see what happens there. Meanwhile, Micah Parsons will officially miss the start of the season, which was anticipated. He was placed on the injured reserve, physically able to perform list, the PUP list, to start the year. He's recovering from that ACL tear, so he will officially miss the first four games of the season, although it's anticipated that he will be out for longer. So no Josh Jacobs, no Micah Parsons. Courtney, there was already a lot of pressure on the Green Bay Packers this season after the Chicago Bears won the division last year. Ben Johnson talked a lot of cash money about the Packers, and he backed it up, beating them not once but twice, culminating and them hosting a home playoff games, the Packers losing after giving up a double-digit lead. And this season, there was a lot of pressure on them to bounce back in a big way and a lot of pressure on Jordan Love to be an MVP-caliber type player. Now that there's no Micah Parsons and no Josh Jacobs, how much pressure is on Jordan Love to carry this team early on this season?
2: All of it. And for good reason, because you have your star defensive player who, when he was gone last year due to injury, the team fell apart. Jordan Love couldn't be the game changer that lifted everybody in Micah Parsons' absence. They lost all of those games that Micah Parsons wasn't playing. And then when you have your running mate in the backfield, somebody who, you know, in this Matt LaFleur offense, they're utilizing the running back quite a bit. That takes a lot of pressure off the quarterback. When that's not there, and your number one option now is Marshawn Lloyd, who I'm sure will be able to do a fine job carrying the load, everyone's going to be looking at Jordan Love and wondering, are you going to play up to the contract? Are you going to be able to leave nothing in doubt with this team, particularly the first five games of the season? Look, they've got a great chance not only to start off hot, but for him to enter himself into the MVP mix when it's at Minnesota, at the Jets, Atlanta, at Tampa Bay, and then the Chicago Bears week five. That's not a bad place to start if you're the Green Bay Packers. So if Jordan Love doesn't look like the quarterback that we think he can be, the quarterback that all these analysts tell us he's the greatest thing since whatever, then I think there's going to be a lot of questions about how far this team can go and set themselves up for Micah Parsons to come back and potentially for Josh Jacobs to come back. It's on Jordan Love's shoulders, but it's been that way, in my opinion, Michelle, for quite a while, and I don't know if he's completely risen to that task over the last two seasons.
3: Yeah, the Jordan Love thing is really complicated. Like, it's interesting to me because there's like a group of folks who just are like I am, like Courtney sounds like, where it's just kind of like, it's time for this dude to prove himself. Then when I hear the football sort of like X's and O people, Orlovsky, Mina, they love Jordan Love and talk about how great he is and talk about all the things. And I know that the stats sort of back it up, but he sort of falls to me in this sort of second tier of quarterback that is a class of guys who need to show themselves this season. Like, it's Jordan Love, it's Justin Herbert, it's CJ Stroud, it's Trevor Lawrence. It's like these guys who I believe their teams are good enough that if they are great, they can elevate their team to true contenders. Jordan Love needs to show that for a full season, he can carry this team to different heights that they didn't have, especially with these injuries. And this Josh Jacobs thing, he may miss a few of these games, but it seems like we're looking at not only him missing a lot of games, but some that could be a real distraction, a real mainstream story, or some that you need to galvanize your locker room around the distraction and away from that distraction towards actually winning games. So it's not just on the field execution that he is going to need to do. He is also going to need to have true leadership in what could be a really, really tumultuous season for the Packers outside, off the field.
1: I'm glad he brought that up, David, because he really has a huge opportunity, especially early on, to exert himself in a different way. And I'm glad that you brought up the leadership here, because you don't have Micah Parsons. That's one thing that you are going to have to carry the football load in a really big way, especially early on in the season. And two, with the Josh Jacobs situation, this is an ongoing, very problematic situation that has legalities attached to it. And it does not seem like this is going to be something that is solved quickly or easily. And for Jordan Love, you can come out there with your play and with your leadership and make it about football. You can take what's going to be potentially a huge distraction and you can change the narrative and keep everyone focused on the football aspect of this. And everything that we're saying about Jordan Love, guys, also applies to his head coach, Matt LaFleur. This is a guy that, whether or not you want to say he was on the hot seat, we didn't know if he was coming back this year. There was debate whether or not Matt LaFleur was going to come back. He obviously does come back to the Green Bay Packers. They extend him. But Courtney, he's got to be the leader too. He's the coach here. He needs to step up and make sure that this isn't something that the Green Bay Packers get overwhelmed by.
2: Yes, but the players make the plays here. And I keep going back to how I felt about this team 2 years ago when they led the league in drops. Okay, they corrected that last year. It wasn't nearly as big of a problem. But then when the time came for the offense to carry the weight of the defense, when they lost their best player, they couldn't do that. Matt LaFleur had a fine game plan. It was so good that they had a 21-3 lead in that wild card game going into the second half against the Chicago Bears. And then what happened? Did he all of a sudden forget how to coach? I don't think so. I think that was more on the execution of the players as someone who watched the game and was there. That's Matt LaFleur can only do so much. And yes, we can all joke about the fact that we saw Jordan Love calling plays in the second half of that preseason game and looked pretty good. Maybe if things don't go well for him, he can switch to offensive coordinator, just be like a quarterback play caller, the first one we've ever seen in the modern NFL. I don't know. But Matt LaFleur, of course, as the head coach, you have the responsibility to steady the ship. But as the franchise quarterback and Jordan Love, that's on you, too. You've got to calm any sort of tense waters here as this offense adjusts to not having Josh Jacobs, who they had throughout training camp, mind you. It wasn't like he wasn't there as the legal process was playing out to the point where the NFL, the reason they use the commissioner's exempt list in a lot of ways, allows them to skirt the legal process to work on this behind the scenes before anything takes place in those 6 games that he won't be there. They traded for Caleb Johnson from the Pittsburgh Steelers. As I mentioned, they have Marshawn Lloyd, too. Now it's on Jordan Love to make those pieces fit into the offense, to get the run game right, to be able to lean on them. And it's not just him, it's everybody else on offense. But when you are the franchise leader, I expect that you're going to be able to be the guy that they need to lean on and trust in the moments where it feels like things could go awry. Head coach can only go so far. He can call the play in. It's on Jordan Love to execute that.
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2: 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We're presented by Progressive Insurance. I'm Michelle Smallman, and CC aren't here. But we do have one CC in for CC, Courtney Cronin, and David Dennis Jr., or what does Canty call you? D-double?
3: I think
2: it's in for Evan. D-double.
4: We have a lot of alliterations with first and last names on this show.
2: We do.
3: There you go.
2: David Dennis Jr., Chris Canty, Courtney Cronin, and I'm just Michelle.
3: And Kathy Cronin. Don't forget, we don't know which one is which.
4: We don't know who Kathy is. Why did you have to pick that?
2: Wait, what is this? I missed this.
4: A couple weeks ago, David, you tell it because you're the one who created her. She doesn't
2: Kathy
4: exist.
2: Cronin.
3: Smalls, are you? So we've been trying to crack the code of how Courtney Cronin goes. Is at multiple places, right?
2: These
3: places. She goes. She's at SportsCenter in the morning. Then she's in Chicago at noon, and then she's back on first. It's all these things like
2: body double or something,
3: right? So I was watching The Prestige, and I don't know if you've seen The Prestige.
2: I have not. Is it a show, a movie?
3: It's the best Christopher Nolan movie, so there's that.
2: Oh, okay. Shout out to him, The Odyssey.
3: Shout out to that. I'm going to spoil it. It came out 15 years ago, so sorry. But basically, the premise is that he had a twin the whole time, but he kept it from everybody. And my guess here, I watched the movie, I was like, Eureka! This is what's going on with Courtney / Kathy Cronin. There are two of them,
2: and
3: she's playing the bit. It's a long game here where we never know which one is which. But there is a Courtney and a Kathy Cronin. I don't know.
2: Oh, there you go. They're joining us, Courtney and Kathy.
3: Wow. We don't know which one is which on given day. So you know, sometimes sometimes Courtney will be like, "Hey, you know," and there'll be a little inconsistency. Be like, "Did I say that? Did I not say that with the take?" You know, if you pay attention, you'll see some of the. Sometimes it's Kathy giving the take. Sometimes it's Courtney. They don't sort of always, cross their notes.
4: Are you saying that I walk back my takes? I can't remember.
3: There's a couple times. We don't know what's going on. So I feel like one may host. One may know Bears things. Sure. One may do the. There's the Courtney and there's a Kathy. So that's just my assumption. That's the only way to explain how one is on First Take, and then while one is on First Take, there's another one literally tweeting during First Take about a second string Bears running
4: called
3: back.
4: Multitasking.
3: Who's got turf toe? And I just don't feel like these are the same person. It's the only way to explain these things. Courtney Cronin is in Milan or whatever on a Sunday, and then Kathy Cronin's hosting First Take on Monday morning. Literally impossible to do. There are two Cronins, and they're working the long game, America. You're welcome. I've cracked the code.
4: Could you not have come up with a better name? And this, no disrespect to Kathy's. I actually have, my cousin's wife is named Kathy Cronin, but she's with a K. Kathy with a C. At least to me, a little outdated. Could you not have come up with something a little bit more creative and a little bit more me? David, you've known me, I don't know, for 5 years now. You wouldn't be able to come up with something that sounds more like me, at least my alter ego?
3: I don't know how well I've known you. Didn't know you had a twin this whole time. So
2: okay, well, Christina Cronin, Christina Cronin, Colette Cronin, Cronin.
4: These are all old sounding names.
2: I'm trying to think of other good C names.
4: I know. We've got to look down the baby name registry.
2: Oh, Cassandra Coleman?
3: Cassandra Cronin.
2: Why am I saying, I'm like getting Kathy Coleman and Courtney Cronin. I'm somehow mixing this all up. But Courtney, I do have a question about your travel because I thought about you yesterday. So I went to Miami over the weekend and both of my flights, my flight from New York to Miami, Miami back to New York, both severely delayed. And I had just come back from Italy and one of my flights I missed. It was canceled. You have probably had incredibly lucky travel scenarios of these timelines. But I'm amazed that you make it to everything because I was supposed to arrive in Miami, let's call it 7 p.m. I didn't get there till 1:30 in the morning.
4: Oh no. This has been the summer from hell for travel. And I know that every traveler that's out there listening to us right now is saying, thank you for hearing me. Thank you for somebody realizing my struggle. Because being at the airport, there have been numerous times where I'm trying to get back for a training camp practice and the flight's delayed and I've got to somehow pull strings by going from this airline to that airline. A couple weeks ago, I was in New York doing First Take on a Monday. I had to be back in Chicago for a Bears practice on Tuesday. I'm at LaGuardia. Allegedly. This is truly me, because the other alter ego would have just levitated her way, Miles Garrett style, all the way back home. She can box jump from, without any effort.
2: Kathy's got hops.
4: But I was on the tarmac for 2.5 hours. They say, sorry, we're not leaving. We're going to go back to the gate. We go back to the gate. They cancel the flight immediately. I try to get on a flight from the same New York airport the next day. They're like, well, sorry, we can only get you out at this time, because all the other flights that were canceled, they all took up the spots in the early morning flight. So I had to go down to Philly to get out on a flight at 6 a.m. the next day. So planes, trains, automobiles, that has been my summer. I wouldn't trade it for anything. But yeah, maybe I have defied time travel, because I really do tend to get to things on time. Knock on wood that it won't mess with my travel today, as I'm saying that and putting that into the universe. But yeah. Michelle, I feel your pain. I feel it intimately because I've experienced it for the last 3 months.
2: Well, whenever I travel, I don't know, it affects my voice. I don't know if it's the cabin pressure in there. It's a delicate instrument. And I was delayed for a long time yesterday. Terrible time getting back to New York City. And it wears on you. And so I just want to commend you, because if you've had all these travel issues and you're somehow able to make it to whatever assignment you have that day and be able to turn it on and perform at a high level, that says something, Courtney, really. Or Kathy, excuse me.
3: Yeah, whichever one is able to do it.
4: Yeah, I don't know.
3: Both of you guys are doing a great job.
4: Let's call Kathy and find out, because she might have the magic sauce here on how to make it all work. Going off vibes and good company.
2: I learned that Courtney has an alter ego, Kathy Cronin, and I also learned at the top of the show, David Dennis Jr., NFL wide receiver. I'm learning a lot about my teammates today.
3: Yeah. We got a lot of big revelations here that you have with us, and as recall, real NFL contract, signed it this morning. It was a legendary moment here, and unsportsmanlike, signed my NFL contract. Got a few people that are willing to donate, to go on business ventures with me. Maybe I'll drop a tape of my workout video, stuff like that. So,
4: Michelle, my alter ego, whoever she is, would never ask you to invest in something.
2: Thank you.
4: We don't invest in things we don't know.
3: Blind investments are
4: a poor choice.
3: It's a great business. If you bring on 5 people into my company,
4: okay,
3: and then they bring on five more people.
4: Okay,
3: it seems like everybody wins.
4: Seems
3: like everybody. No. It's not. It's true.
5: It's a reverse funnel system.
3: It's a reverse.
6: It's a pyramid scheme, not a Ponzi scheme.
5: Pyramid scheme makes it sound illegal. No. Yeah, it's a reverse funnel system.
3: Yeah.
4: Ponzi scheme doesn't.
3: Yeah. It's a reverse. Reverse. I don't even know who Ponzi is. Never met him a day in my life. But this will work out great.
2: I will also say this to, unfortunately, the women who were victimized by Dejan Love, who posed as a 49ers player, scammed them into giving him money. What was it, $1.3 million he racked up from these women? I don't know if there's ever been a better advertisement to why you should come hang out with us here on Unsportsmanlike. Because guess what? Not only are you going to laugh and have some fun, you would have learned pretty quickly that this guy was not actually an NFL player. So I think that moving forward, everyone out there just needs to come hang out with us 6 to 10 a.m. Eastern time and make sure that you never fall prey to people like him ever again.
4: Or stop listening to Young Miami. Like she created the anthem of the summer. But I think some people took that to heart.
6: Also, real quick, do you not guys see the other guy who was portraying as a football player? He hasn't allegedly taken any money, but there was this guy that was saying he was a Dallas Cowboy player that he also signed to The Rock, and he photoshopped himself with a picture with Jay-Z as like signing to Rock Nation. Yeah, he said he won a Super Bowl with the Bucks. He like convinced businesses that he was actually an NFL player, and he apparently autographed like footballs for that business to donate to children for Toys for Tots.
4: Aww.
6: Remember a
4: child is a scammer. That stinks.
6: Tot and got like a fake player's football.
2: Again,
4: poor kids.
2: Hang out with us on Unsportsmanlike 6 to 10 a.m. Eastern time every day, and this will not be a problem in your life.
3: And call the show. If you feel like you're dating a football or an athlete, you could just call the show and say, hey, I'm dating XYZ guy. And there's enough people here. We got crack researchers. We got all kind of people who will let you know if you are dating an NFL player. You just all you got to do, call the show, and we'll let you know if the NFL player you're dating is real or not.
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1: I like the smell of coffee more than I like the taste of it. Or the idea of like going to a coffee shop and being one of those people. Have you guys heard of rage rooms? Can't figure out if they're super cool or super lame.
2: I'll go to a rage room with you.
3: I want to go to a rage room with Evan.
2: Why don't we all go?
3: Why? Because I want to take out my rage on Evan.
4: No. Are you the same fandom soccer-wise as the rest of your family?
5: No.
4: See?
5: Yeah. Nope.
4: Great take.
6: I'm over it. I'm sick and tired and over it.
1: Get a life.
2: That rejoin always makes me laugh. It is time for I'm Over It here on Sports Mike, presented by Progressive Insurance, alongside Courtney Cronin, David Dennis Jr. I'm Michelle Smallman, and Pat Costello, our producer, shares what he sped up with today. Pat, the floor is yours.
1: I would like to start with you, Michelle.
2: Okay.
1: And it's nothing that you did necessarily. It's more the things that happened to you on your trip to Miami, because you were telling me some of the tales. And your entire trip stressed me out endlessly. Would you like to explain what happened with your spa experience, please?
2: Oh, yes. Uh-oh. Okay. So last week, was it last week, Pat, or the week prior? Where we learned, either way, we learned recently that Pat hates PDA. He hates people making out in public.
1: Gross.
2: What do you say, get a room?
1: Yeah, get a room.
7: He was upset about people doing it during your Italy trip. Making out in front of museums. No, that's absolutely right.
2: He does not like PDA, all right? And I was a defender of PDA. I said, hey, people are in love, let them be in love. What's wrong with a little make out in public, right? Not an issue.
1: Gross.
2: Well, I feel like sometimes when you take a stance on something, the universe tests you. And that's what happened to me in Miami on Saturday. So I go with a friend to the spa to get a massage, and we walk into the relaxation room. A lot of times when you go to get a service done at a spa, they give you some paperwork to fill out, and you do so while you sip some hot tea in a robe in a relaxation room. So my friend and I, we walk in there. The room is open. A lot of seats available. So I go sit on one side. I'm filling out my paperwork. Again, we are in robes. A couple walks in, and they sit in the chair next to me. That's right. Both of them sit in the chair next to me. The man sits down first. The woman sits on his lap. They intertwine like two vines, and they start making out and moaning.
7: A lot of noises.
2: And I swear it was the universe throwing this in my face, testing to see how much I was going to support love. And initially I was like, oh, okay, good for you guys. Like, shout out to you. You guys clearly like each other. But then I'm looking around. I'm like, there's ample space. You guys could have sat anywhere else. And you plopped down right next to me. So, Pat, I kind of understand what you're saying.
1: I would have started swinging on the guy. Yeah. I would have been like, what are we doing here? Get out of here.
7: That seems like a bad reason to go to jail for assaulting somebody, but I would kindly ask them to move, or I would get up myself and move.
2: So I didn't know. I was like, what is more awkward? Me making a joke right now, being like, you two are into each other, or getting up and moving. And when there's not a lot of people in there, it would be very obvious.
7: I hope you should have said it just like that. Like, ha ha! Just with like the little
2: YouTube, super into each other. Shout out to you guys.
1: And then you had some fun at the airport.
2: What did I tell you about the airport? Which one? I forget.
1: That your flight was overbooked.
2: Oh my gosh. Okay, this was such a Pat Costello I'm over it moment. So I get to the airport, and I like to book my return flight where I'm going to land relatively early, because we get up very early in the morning. I get up at 4 o'clock in the morning, so I like to arrive back in the city, be able to unpack, do my laundry, prep for the show, get to bed at a decent hour, etc. So I get to the airport. I'm supposed to land around 3 p.m. The flight is delayed. We're like, what is going on? It's delayed 30 minutes. All right, whatever. Delayed an hour. Delayed 2 hours. All of a sudden, they get on the speaker system, and they say that the flight has been delayed because they overbooked the flight.
1: Mm.
2: And they start an auction system, basically, for people to give up their seats. First, they offer $50, no takers. Then they offer $100, no takers. $150. It keeps going up until they get to $700. And then people were sprinting to the counter to give up their seat. But I don't understand, and maybe someone who is an airline employee can let me know, how you overbook a flight.
1: Dude, this should be illegal. I don't understand how it's legal to just like overbook a flight. It doesn't make any sense to me. Why would you need to overbook the flight?
2: I don't understand it either. I think if you give someone a seat, shouldn't it be taken out of the system? I don't know how you overbook the flight. But then, why isn't it something that is being addressed right when we get to the gate? Why is it something that then you're trying to remedy that derails all of our travel plans? We were 4 hours late in total after all this went down. It was brutal. And I just feel like we should not have to deal with an airline overbooking the flight. Like, your incompetence and or your negligence shouldn't be my problem.
5: The way to underbook or to remedy that is just have couples sit in each other's laps on the flight.
2: You know what? I like where your head's at. This is a creative solution.
5: There you go.
1: It's not a creative solution.
2: If it gets me back home on time, I don't care what people do.
1: I do.
7: Wait, so Michelle, the whole delay was due to the flight being oversold.
2: Essentially,
7: not mechanical issues, nothing else that they could claim.
2: They did not come over the speaker system and say anything else other than the flight is overbooked.
5: You can still get some money back. Get some money back. 4 hour delay. It was their fault. Get some money back.
7: Yeah, I would send a
2: strongly worded letter to the airline.
7: Yes.
5: Yes.
2: I don't know.
5: You got to do it always. You always got to.
2: Really? I'm too lazy for that. I'd rather just complain about it to you guys.
5: So the airline I fly, they do a thing where if it takes like 15 minutes from landing to your bag coming like through when you check it, you can go and complain and get 2,500 points. And I do it every single time.
2: We got a sidebar about this. I need to know what airline, because it also took baggage almost an hour to come through.
7: Oh, yeah.
5: You can do it online, and it's every single, even if my bag is not there I just do it just to see if they'll give me the points.
2: And it
5: you
2: works?
5: Gotta do it. It works every time.
2: Look at you. Gaming the system.
5: There you
7: scamming.
5: Go. There you go.
7: Did Dejan Love teach you that?
5: Yeah. Hey, look. When me and my football cohorts decide to do with our money, none of your business.
2: You're

0: They did not come over the speaker system and say anything else other than the flight is overbooked.
1: You can still get some money back. Get some money back. 4-hour delay. It was their fault. Get some money back.
2: Yeah, I would call. I would send a
0: strongly worded letter to the airline.
2: Yes.
1: Yes.
0: I don't know.
1: You got to do it always. You always got to.
0: Really? I'm too lazy for that. No. I would rather just complain about it to you guys.
1: So the airline I fly, they do a thing where if it takes like 15 minutes from landing to your bag coming like through when you check it, you can go and complain and get 2,500 points. And I do it every single time.
0: We got a sidebar about this. I need to know what airline, because it also took baggage almost an hour to come through.
2: Oh, yeah.
1: You can do it online, and it's every single, even if my bag is not there within, I just do it just to see if they'll give me the points.
0: And it
1: you
0: works?
1: Gotta do it. It works every time.
0: Look at you. Gaming the system.
1: There you
2: scamming.
1: Go. There you go.
2: Did Dejan Love teach you that?
1: Yeah. Hey, look. What me and my football cohorts decide to do with our money. None of your business.
0: You're giving Sean McVay at his press conference with those sunglasses, by the way. For those listening on radio only, David Dennis Jr., NFL wide receiver and radio star, keeps putting his sunglasses on like he's Sean McVay at the presser. By the way, what do we think about that? Sean McVay with the sunnies on at the presser.
2: I think he was just trying to block out the shade. Block out the shade from the haters that are
0: like me
2: hating on the Rams, like us.
1: There was a memo that went out to fellow players and coaches, so we can wear shades in the pressers now. So when you make the 53 man roster, you can do things like that.
0: Okay, but Sean McVay sunglasses, the lenses, incredibly dark.
1: Yeah.
0: He looks like an undercover cop.
2: I mean, he is outside. They're outdoors. They're coming off the practice field, so
1: he can't drive in those. I can't know.
0: Yeah, though, are those prescription? Like, what are we doing here?
2: He's just trying to protect himself from the UV rays of the hatred of 31 other fan bases.
0: Well, my hatred is strong.
1: When you're successful like we are, you get a lot of haters.
0: Well, the haters are there because Aaron Donald officially back with the Rams. Are the Rams officially the biggest villains in the NFL? We're going to talk about it next on Unsportsmanlike.
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13: USL South Beach?
11: Yeah. You don't have Summer House in the Vineyard or
13: yes.
11: Jersey Shore. Like, USL South Beach.
13: We're summering in Miami.
12: Wait a second. Twist your arm. 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
13: You, I think, could procure us a boat.
11: Oh, for sure.
13: For water travel.
11: For sure.
13: What do you want to put me on? 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
11: Entertainment liaison.
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13: 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Well, Evan Cohen, Chris Canty, myself, Michelle Smallman, the guys aren't here today. David Dennis Jr., Courtney Cronin hanging out this morning. And we had the bright idea to take USL on the road to maybe do a South Beach summer residency. I was very enthused by that idea before I went to Miami this past weekend. And guys, I'm just not built for South Beach. I'm telling you right now, physically, mentally, emotionally, spiritually, I just don't have what it takes. Aaron Donald coming out of retirement to join his former team, the Los Angeles Rams, on a $20 million deal. He is trying to win another Super Bowl with the Rams. I think I'm the Aaron Donald of the party world. I was like, oh yeah, my girlfriends want to go to Miami. Sure, let me unretire from the party scene. I can go back to South Beach for a return engagement just like Aaron Donald. I haven't been keeping myself in tip-top performance shape the way Aaron Donald has, you guys. Your girl's hurting a little bit on a Monday morning.
14: Sometimes the game just passes you by. It's okay.
13: It's long gone.
14: The game passes you by. You go out there. You feel like you can put one good performance out there, and then you think you go do it again. You can just go good for one great game every 3 months. It's okay.
15: You can be the Aaron Donald of partying, of living your youth, if you do it once a month, Michelle.
14: Yeah.
13: Once a month? I'm like, that's once a semester. Michelle, like, you were traveling,
15: you were jet lagged, and then you decided to jump down to Miami and be like, I'm good. I've been in a rhythm. I can go right back into this. And it humbles all of us. But the thing is about Miami, they start their night so much later than most of us do. Most of us elder millennials like to be in bed by a certain time. Even midnight seems kind of late to just be starting your night, which I know that they do frequently down there. So you wouldn't be alone. I'd be right in that boat with you of being able to, of struggling to be able to unretire.
13: So last week, David, when Courtney and I were doing the show together, we were concerned about the youth of America, that they weren't partying enough. Yeah. And Cam Pratt dubbed us unk sportsmanlike because of our age. We were unk sportsmanlike. And man, was that on display in Miami. Courtney, to your point about going out late, obviously I get up at 4 o'clock in the morning every day because I'm lucky enough to do this show, but the hours are not your normal 9 to 5. So we go to dinner And then we're like, all right, let's go back to our hotel. We have a cool lounge in the hotel. There's also this like lobby bar that's cool. We'll just go there. That way we can go to bed whenever we're done. And they tell us, like, you should go to this basement lounge. It just opened because it's 10 p.m. We're like, all right, 10, let's go. So we get down there, and the door guy looked at us like we had three heads. He's like, what are you doing here? We just opened. And I'm like, it's 10 p.m. He's like, yeah, come back at midnight. It won't be cool or fun until midnight. He's like, you guys are staying here. We'll get you right in. I go, by midnight, I will be fast asleep, sir. There's no way that I'm going to make it to midnight. So we went in, and it was literally us and like the bartender who was pouring the juices and the carafes to like set up for the night. It was a very humbling moment in my life.
14: Yeah, you got to do Fort Lauderdale. Fort Lauderdale is the washed Miami. Like, you can't like sometimes. Yeah, it's for the it's the big three. It's the big three league. So like the NBA is Miami. You get a little washed up. You go there and you play, get some rebounds with like Kwame Brown and Gilbert Arenas over there in big three in Fort Lauderdale. That's where you should be parked. Go to Fort Lauderdale. Things close at a decent hour.
13: That's right.
14: Nice happy hours at like 4 o'clock. So you can get a nice dinner
15: much
14: in between
15: more
14: 4
15: our
14: and
15: speed.
14: 6. Elderly dinner time. Again, you're in bed by 9:30. No problem.
13: I love a 5 p.m. dinner. I there love a 9:30 bedtime. You're speaking my language. We are Unk Sportsmanlike here on ESPN Radio. You know who's built physically, mentally, and spiritually for South Beach or whatever comes his way? Aaron Donald. He unretires $20 million deal with his former team, the Los Angeles Rams. He agrees to that one-year deal that has playoff incentives, though. It can raise the total value of the deal up to $30 million. And we're expecting those playoff incentives to kick in, guys, because Aaron Donald is not just unretiring because he looks like he could go out there and be ready to compete at the highest level. He's joining a super team. He's joining a team that has a head coach quarterback duo that's already won at the highest level. Said quarterback is coming off an MVP season. They have tons of weapons on the offensive side of the ball, including Puka Nacua, Davante Adams, Kyren Williams. The defense shored up that secondary in the offseason. They add the reigning defensive player of the year in Myles Garrett. They have a front office that says bleep them picks and somehow hits on everything. Oh, and by the way, the road to the Super Bowl leads to their home stadium. So Aaron Donald is looking at a turnkey situation for him to try to go out there and win another championship. Courtney, when you look at the construction of this Rams roster that Aaron Donald is joining, do you think that he can get it done? Do you think they can get it done?
15: I do, because they're not going to need him to be the Aaron Donald that sacked Joe Burrow at the end of the Super Bowl and secured that thing for the Rams 5 years ago now. They don't need that version of him. They need that in glimpses, but they don't need that over the totality of 60 minutes, because for him to come out of retirement, yes, he's in tip-top shape. We've seen him work out with knives. We've seen him work out at UCLA, at the Rams facility over the last couple months, gearing up for this moment. He looks great, but to use him in spurts will be more effective than using him over the course of 60 minutes, because he was already the hardest player to game plan for when he was at his peak as a defender in the NFL. Now you don't know when you're going to get him. Now you don't have any tendencies to work off of. They had to move on the last couple years in this defense without him and rebuild their scheme. Now he gets back inserted into that scheme, and it's a mystery. How many plays, how many snaps is he going to get a game? Is it 20? Is it 25? Could it be upwards of 30? That feels like that's on the long end. For a situational pass rusher to come in and give you exactly what you need on a critical down, you look to Aaron Donald for that, and you get to keep him fresh in the process. This isn't somebody that you're bringing back in after 2 years absence that will naturally, like everybody else in the league, fall victim to the fatigue that happens over the course of the season. They have the perfect plan to keep him fresh, David, and to keep him at his absolute best over the course of 17 games, however many games he plays this year for the Rams in the regular season, so that when it comes to the playoffs, you get the best possible version of Aaron Donald that you signed up for in expecting that it's going to show up.
14: And there's also just this psychological edge that him being on your team adds that terrifies other teams. Like, can you imagine your offensive line being decimated? You are, it's third and 22 from your own 10-yard line, and Aaron Donald hasn't even come out on the field yet. And now you're going to bring him on third down, and now he's going to continue to terrorize. Like that, like he is a secret weapon that is always there. And whenever Myles Garrett sacks you or tackles for loss or causes a fumble, in the back of your mind, you are going to be saying, we haven't even seen Aaron Donald yet. Yeah. Like, there is that part of it that is going to be working for you schematically. Because one of the things about a guy that can do these sort of spot usages is that it allows for more creative defensive schemes. So you can see some things that you may not expect. You can have a different scheme come fourth quarter than you did in the first quarter. You may have a different scheme come playoff time. Like, there's so much that you have to account for. Not even just the fact you have two freaks of nature out there who are going to be running after you. It is now that you have a defense that can be as flexible and schematically creative as they can because they have all of these toys and tools at their disposal. This is going to be a nightmare, especially when you look at teams who are struggling with their offensive line, who may have some injuries with their offensive line. Like, these are going to be things that are going to keep you up at night before the game is even started.
13: Do you remember during the NBA Finals when the Nuns came out in San Antonio to support Wemby and the Spurs?
14: Yeah.
13: I think congregations across America need to find out when the Rams are playing their team, and they need to send every possible reinforcement from the Lord. Like, you're going to pray, you need the nuns there, you need the priests there, whatever you've got at your disposal. I think you need to hire the Etsy witches, because to your point, David, opposing teams are going to turn on that film and be like, oh my God, Myles Garrett, how are we going to contain him? And then you're like, okay, we have this game plan to contain him, and now we got to contend with Aaron Donald. He's coming at us now. It's going to be a nightmare for them, as you mentioned. But Aaron Donald, we know, physically looks the part. He's been filming every workout that he has. We've seen them online. He looks like he never retired to begin with. And he spoke at his presser about being physically ready to come back to the NFL.
2: But, you know, do I feel like I can play at a high level? Yes. Do I feel like I can still be myself? 100%. If I didn't feel like that, I wouldn't be here. So, you know, from everything I did, you know, from training with just conditioning to the football transition and doing football drills and things of that nature, I recorded everything. I studied myself to a T, watched every movement, every cut, every hip flip. In my opinion, I don't see no difference. If not, it looked a little cleaner to me. You know, two years, body feel a little different, but it still got to go out there, play 11 on 11, get myself going and get myself where I need to be as far as like playing football again. So
13: we don't know if we're going to see him week one, guys, but Aaron Donald was not going to return and put himself in this position if he didn't think he was fully capable of it. And when you look at the Rams right now, they're currently plus 500 to win the Super Bowl. And David, they're favored in every single game on their schedule. Every single game. And this is before Aaron Donald and Myles Garrett have even taken one snap together as a member of this defense.
14: Well, they're not going to win every game. So there's that you got going for everybody who's hating on the Rams and rooting against them. They're not going to win every game.
13: I don't know. It's not off the board.
14: And they're not going to. Well, they're more than likely not going to win.
13: More than likely not. But based on the caliber of talent on this team, the coaching staff that they have, it's not off the board. They are favored to win every single game. Statistics. Can I say that word? Statistically. Very improbable. There's, you know, the Miami sneaking up from the weekend. Improbable, sure. But I don't think we can take it off the board.
14: You think it's possible that the Rams run the table in this NFL with the injuries, with the age, injury the possibility stretch. And the age, all that stuff. They're coming off. They're starting the season real tough. You think it's possible that the Rams can run the table, can pull the Patriots?
13: I am not going to take it off the board. I'm not. That's how scared I am of this collection of talent and the coaching staff. They have to complement it.
14: Then they'd be villains. Then if they run the table, win the Super Bowl, then we can call them a villain. Until then, they are a lovable, plucky team of
13: a plucky team.
15: Are you kidding me?
14: A lovable, plucky team of elder players who came together and fighting for the greater good of not caring about some seventh grader who's going to be on their team in a few years.
15: The reason that they are villains as it stands right now, before even knowing what opponents are going to do to try to stop this defense. So they brought in Myles Garrett this offseason. They sent a lot of first round picks back to Cleveland because he's that good. You have him on one side of the defensive line, and you know he's going to draw a ton of attention, whether teams have to max protect, whether they're putting a tight end to chip him, doing whatever they can, because one player, as we find out, standing in the way of Myles Garrett. More times they're pushed to the side as Myles Garrett tries to get into the backfield and sack the quarterback. So as Myles Garrett commands all of that attention, who's going to be coming right up the middle? The shortest path to the quarterback is a straight line from the defensive tackle spot. That's going to be Aaron Donald. Like, that is why, because nobody else can say they have that on that strategy on, you know, at their disposal. That's the reason that they're villains here. Now, winning certainly will be able to cement themselves as villains. And as they start racking them up, I mentioned that stretch to you guys earlier, that week 6 to week 11, their bye week, if they come out of that stretch 5-0, then they're going to this, then they're going to be a Super Bowl team, because by the time they get back, and we, Michelle thinks they could run the table. San Francisco, that's in a neutral site game. Everybody's going to be dealing with travel for that. They're an injured team. The Rams are not. New York, at Denver, at Philly. You drop one of those games and you're still going into that week 6 when the stretch starts to get easier after Buffalo. You're in a prime spot to be the favorite coming out of the NFC, let alone in your own division. Now, I know what I'm seeing on my social media this morning are a lot of Seahawks fans that are listening to us saying, continue to doubt us, continue to disrespect us, continue to not give us any credit as a team that can win the NFC West and represent the NFC. That's fine. I don't think people are giving them enough credit. I think they actually kind of like that, being flying under the radar the way they did last season to get to where they were. But you cannot deny the impact that Aaron Donald has on this defense for what it creates and the matchup problems it's going to cause teams as they start to game plan for them.
13: Well, coming up next here on Unsportsmanlike, we're talking about the Rams heading to the Super Bowl. But with this group of talent that they've collected, are they officially the only Super Bowl or bust team in the NFL? We'll talk about it next on ESPN Radio.
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1: 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If you're an LA Rams fan, you are having a beautiful morning because Aaron Donald officially unretires after months of speculation. $20 million one-year deal with the Rams. Playoff incentives that can raise the total value of the deal to $30 million. And I think most of us out there expect him to hit those markers because we expect the Rams to not only be in the playoffs, but to likely reach the Super Bowl and their home stadium on Valentine's Day. Obviously, the game is going to be here on ESPN, best Super Bowl ever. But the Rams were already the Super Bowl favorites heading into this season. They add Aaron Donald. They're right now sitting at plus 500 to win the Super Bowl. And they are favored in every single game on their schedule. They know that they have Super Bowl or bust expectations, right, Lindsay Theory, our ESPN NFL reporter?
2: They know how to handle expectations, larger than life expectations. Obviously, they're going to have to do that again this year. But the way Sean McVay does that and traditionally has done it is really focusing inward on their team and the growth. He's always telling reporters when we're asking about those expectations, like, no one wins the Super Bowl in the preseason. No one wins the Super Bowl in their 5-0 or whatever it is through the season. So this is going to be a group that's really focused on the results that week in and week out. And they know what's out there. They know individually, you know, this is a super team, but they've got to come together.
1: So, David, we'll start with you here. Lindsay said that the Rams know that they don't win the Super Bowl in the preseason. Well, typically the preseason favorites don't win the Super Bowl. Bill Barnwell here at ESPN wrote an article on August 10th, and he looked at the 15 largest preseason favorites since 1990. Only two of them made it to the championship, and only two of them won the Super Bowl. That was the 2018 Patriots and the 1994 49ers. Are the Rams, based on this collection of talent that they've assembled, the only true Super Bowl or bust team now in the NFL?
3: No, I don't think they're the only one. I think they're the clearly the favorites as we discussed in the super team. But there's a lot of other teams with a lot of pressure on them. I think for me, for the rest of their careers until it happens, it'll be Lamar Jackson and Josh Allen are also going to be Super Bowl or bust for eternity until they actually win one. So to me, it's the Ravens and the Bills, especially the Ravens when we're looking at all of the talk and the possibility of Lamar Jackson bouncing up out of there if this thing does not go well. Like, they are, to me, it is Rams, the top three teams here, Rams, Bills, Ravens, are all, to me, the definitive Super Bowl or bust teams left in the NFL.
4: Well, they're not the only Super Bowl or bust team, but they're at the top of the list because they very much operate in a championship or failure strategy. That started with bleep them picks, that started with how they, you know, and it's not to discredit any of the players that they have developed, Puka Nacua being one of them. I know David brought him up earlier. He's a fifth round pick who is one of the best receivers in the NFL. They drafted, they developed Terrace Ferguson, another guy who has a significant role in this offense, found in the later rounds. That's all fine and well, but they went out and paid for big time players like Myles Garrett, like Aaron Donald coming off the couch and into this fold on the defense again, like Trent McDuffie. So the way that they've operated shows you that they don't believe there's much room for error here, that you've got to go all in year after year while this Super Bowl window's open, while Matthew Stafford is your quarterback, while Sean McVay is your head coach. Remember, he mulled retirement at one point after winning that first Super Bowl back in 2021. But there are other teams that fit the conversation that haven't gone about it in as nearly as much of a zero-sum game that the way that the Rams have. The Rams are saying, if this doesn't work, we're going to at least go down swinging. We're going to at least go down having spent the most money, the most draft capital, taking the biggest gambles on the positions of the most importance. Not saying that the Ravens and the Bills haven't done that, but not to the degree of the Los Angeles Rams. There's a reason we talk about the Rams in this manner, because the way that they're operating is unlike anybody else in the NFL. They're going 100 miles an hour, driving down the street the wrong way, throwing 20s out the window to try to get Aaron Donald to come back and say, no, you're the missing piece that we need in order to get this defense over the top. They came so close last year. They were an NFC championship team. When you taste something like that and have that level of success and realize how close you were to getting to a Super Bowl, of course you're going to go all in and be in Super Bowl or failure Super Bowler failure mindset. But if this doesn't work out, we're going to end up looking back at them and saying, wow, those are some big swings that they ended up missing on, and truly putting them in that failure category. An NFC championship isn't enough. They've already been there. They've got to finish the job here. And if they don't, we're going to look at this season as falling short of the ultimate expectation and, frankly, as a failure.
1: It will be viewed as a massive failure if they don't get to the Super Bowl based on the personnel on this team. But, you know, I guess if I'm driving the show today, I'm kind of sitting in the Evan Cohen chair. So, heat culture. I love Bill Belichick, Tom Brady. Like, that, I'm putting on my Evan hat right now. Okay. Evan always says it can only be Super Bowl or bust if there is a consequence attached to the bust. So when we're talking about Super Bowl or bust teams, David, you mentioned the Baltimore Ravens. With Lamar Jackson's future in limbo, there is a consequence if they do not reach their goals. I put the Cincinnati Bengals in that bucket. Joe Burrow has set the expectation that this team should be right there. He's compared them to his 2019 college team at LSU. That's one of the greatest teams we've ever seen in the history of college football that won a national championship. He said that he's manifesting a Super Bowl because he's so sick of saying next year, and that they need to be ready to win now. And you wonder if they don't, if this is what, year four of them on the outside looking in when it comes to the playoffs, what's going to happen with him and what will happen with Zach Taylor? There are consequences attached to them not reaching their markers. What about the Rams? What are the consequences if they don't win, other than us looking at them and saying, wow, you went out and got Myles Garrett, you shored up that secondary, and you got Aaron Donald back and you didn't get there? What a failure. Are there any consequences attached to this Rams team?
4: I think the
3: big consequence is that this may be the last, like, we don't know how long they're going to be doing this. Like, this may be their last real shot, just on the fact that, like, for me, if they don't do this, I think one of the main reasons will have to be somebody was old and got hurt, i.e. Matthew Stafford. And if you get to a point where he's injured, he can't finish the season or something like that happens, do you have real concerns about what you're going to do next year? Like, there are other teams where you say, hey, we got a window of 1 year, 2 years. Bills, you got a couple years of this thing. Ravens, if Lamar Jackson comes back, you have some more years. But the Rams, you may get to week eight, look at what you have and say, Aaron Donald may not have what we thought he had. Matt Stafford may be old. This thing may not work out. This may be our last shot at this. And if you don't do it, that is a real deal consequence.
4: It's the acceptance of the crash, which Les Snead and Sean McVay have openly discussed before, that when you go all in, eventually you're going to have to hit a hard reset with your roster. That is how it works in sports. There always comes an expiration date to the talent that you have on the team performing at a level that's going to win you a championship. That happened in 2022. They missed the playoffs. They get back 2023. They lose in that wild card game by 1 point to the Detroit Lions. But then they started to rebuild using the same strategy that got them there in the first place. This is a team that is willing to operate in the all or nothing game. And a lot of teams and a lot of franchises aren't. That comes from ownership signing off on that, to the front office philosophy, to a coaching staff that knows, I've got to push this thing as far as it can go, because next year might not even give you the opportunity to be in a situation where you have a competitive team. Matthew Stafford's 38 years old. He's coming back this year. Is it a guarantee that he's coming back next year? No. Aaron Donald's there on a one-year contract. Is there a guarantee that if it goes poorly this year that he's coming back next year after he already retired once? No. Myles Garrett's going to be there a while. Sure, he's a franchise piece. You're going to continue to build around him. But this collection, this exact group as it is, mind you, Davante Adams is somebody I should throw in there too. How many more years is he going to be playing at this level? If they don't win now, you won't ever be able to fault them for going 100 miles an hour, throwing everything that they can at the wall and seeing if this sticks in a competitive NFC where, beyond them, there are a lot of holes that you can poke in every other contender's roster, from the Seahawks to the Packers to the Lions to the Bears to the 49ers to the Tampa Bay Buccaneers in the NFC South. Every other contender has a spot that looks a little weak right now. Pointing out a weakness on this Rams team, I'll wait. I'll be waiting for the next hour and a half of this show, because there isn't one, because of how they constructed this thing, which is, we're going to shoot for the moon. If it doesn't work, then it doesn't work, and we can say it's a failure. But right now, they are not even willing to concede that, because they believe this thing is going to pay off.
1: 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We are in the stretch run of Major League Baseball. 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
1: 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Courtney Cronin, David Dennis Jr., and Michelle Smallman hanging out with you. And joining us now, Buster Olney, our ESPN MLB insider, Baseball Tonight podcast, and perhaps most importantly, at least to me, a ceremonial first pitch expert. The last time we spoke to Buster here on Unsportsmanlike, I was gearing up to throw out the first pitch at the Cardinals game in St. Louis versus the Phillies. I had thrown out a first pitch for the Brewers and bounced it and embarrassed my teammates. So Buster was kind enough to join us on the show and give me some advice. And it was great advice, Buster, because I went from the mound and I got it to the plate. So thank you so much for your advice, because obviously I got the job done thanks to you.
2: It's one of those ones when we went into that segment, I thought, you know, is this too much information? Should I just shut up? No. Right? Should I just not say anything? Anyway, congratulations. That was very cool.
1: Thank you, Buster. I dominated the first pitch, but that pales into comparison from the domination we're seeing from Cubs center fielder Pete Crow Armstrong right now. He hit his 13th and 14th home runs in August against the Reds. It's the most by any Major League Baseball player in a calendar month this season. He's on a torrid stretch right now. How would you characterize what we're seeing from PCA?
2: Well, MVP. I mean, you start with that. But it's fascinating. I had a conversation with Pete earlier this year, and I said, what turned the corner for you at the plate? Because he'd always been known as a very undisciplined hitter. He's wild. He was aggressive, and he could do some damage, but he'd go through some valleys offensively. And he talked about a conversation he had with Alex Bregman early in the year, where Bregman said to him, hey, do me a favor. On the first pitch of each plate appearance, just look for one pitch in one spot. And if you don't get it, just take it. And that, of course, mostly is a fastball inside. And so PCA was like, okay, I'll do that. And everything has shifted for him. Like, he has more walks this year than his first two seasons combined, which means he's getting better pitches to hit, which means he's doing all this damage. And oh, by the way, he's arguably the best defensive player in baseball with the work that he does in center field. So he is the preeminent player in the sport right now.
3: So would you, when you're talking about him versus somebody like Ohtani, part of the, you know, the health is a concern, things like that. Is there anything Ohtani can do to sort of make way here to get back in the MVP race?
2: Now, I think now that there's a question about whether or not he's going to pitch or how much he's going to pitch the rest of the way, I think it's going to be really difficult for Shohei to catch up. Look, if you go back and look at the numbers since July 4th, which was the first day after Ohtani made his last pitching appearance, PCA has F4. That's Fangraph's version of wins above replacement. He's at 4.1. Shohei Ohtani, that's number one in baseball by far. Shohei Ohtani in his F4 since then has 1.0. That's 58th among all players. Like, you take the pitching away from Shohei in this MVP conversation, it completely changes everything. And here's the other thing too about Shohei and pitching. I gotta believe within the Dodgers organization now, their conversation with him about what's the best road ahead for him, because yeah, he could come back theoretically. He has enough time to build up as a reliever. But every time he gets on the mound and ramps it up, that left knee, the land knee for right-handed pitcher, keeps barking. And it's a problem. And if you look at the Dodgers, the makeup of the roster, they don't need him to pitch. They've got Blake Snell and Tyler Glasnow and Yamamoto and Tarek Skubal. They do need him to be at his absolute best offensively, because, guys, they've been terrible since the All-Star break offensively. They went into Sunday's games ranked 22nd out of 30 teams in runs scored since the All-Star break. They really need Ohtani to be elite Ohtani as an offensive player.
4: And they got passed up for the number two seed in the National League, the Atlanta Braves, finishing off the Colorado Rockies on Sunday. 7 straight wins, Buster, for Atlanta. What does this mean for the Dodgers as we gear up towards September and that stretch towards the playoffs? Do you imagine them being able to regain some ground in this National League race?
2: Well, certainly. I mean, with the starting pitching they have, absolutely. And I don't think, you know, as good as the Braves have been, I don't think anybody necessarily views them as a super team. So you could imagine Dave Roberts, the Dodgers manager, you know, cajoling the players. Okay, let's go. It's time. It's go time now. And them gathering momentum down the stretch. But this is a big deal. You know, the fact that the Braves swept that series last week, that was a big deal. They continue to play well because unlike last year, when the Dodgers were the third seed and they were lined up against the Cincinnati Reds, I don't know how you felt, but I was like, yeah, they'll take the Reds. That's not a problem. This year, if they don't get one of the first two seeds, if they're the number third seed in the National League, they could wind up facing, you know, San Diego, a team that's not afraid of them. They could wind up facing the Arizona Diamondbacks, a team playing with a big chip on its shoulder since this whole bizarre Ketel Marte situation has taken place. Those are division rivals that are not afraid of the Dodgers. So I do think it's a big deal for the Dodgers if they're going to three-peat to somehow, some way, wind up being one of the first two seeds in the National League.
1: We're speaking with Buster Olney, our ESPN MLB Insider Baseball Tonight podcast, and our ceremonial first pitch expert here on Unsportsmanlike. And let's swing over to the American League, Buster. So the Yankees took 3 of 4 from the Boston Red Sox, a controversial call in yesterday's game. But how pivotal were these three wins for the Yankees over their hated rivals?
2: It was a big deal. You know, it's funny because we have all this uncertainty in a really mediocre American League about who's going to be in the playoffs, who's going to be not. And yet a month out, it looks almost certain that the Red Sox and Yankees are going to play in the first round, in the wild card round, because Tampa Bay has a pretty sturdy lead at this point in the American League East. And that means that the Yankees or the Red Sox will be the number one wild card seed. And the other team will be the number two wild card seed, and they'll wind up playing each other. And so for the Yankees, who, you know, they were swept the last time they were in Fenway Park, 4 games back in late June, for them to have this weekend where they take 3 out of 4, not only do they maintain their lead over the Red Sox, 4 games in the wild card race as of this morning, but they also now own the tiebreaker. So effectively, the Red Sox have to pass them in order to be the home field team. This was a really important weekend for the Yankees.
3: So, yeah, I mean, if this moving forward to this playoff matchup, it looks like it may happen. What kind of loss would this be for the Yankees if they lose to this Red Sox team that was dead in the water a couple months ago and sort of the annals of loss, wins and losses in this rivalry?
2: Yeah, I mean, and they have a lot of respect for the Red Sox. I was talking with a member of the Yankees organization the other day, and he said, man, you know, the Red Sox have all that left-handed pitching. That's not a great matchup for the Yankees, especially with the uncertainty around Aaron Judge, who at some point will come back in September. They don't know how good he's going to be. So they, and even last year when they beat the Red Sox in that best of three wild card series in Yankee Stadium, they saw the Red Sox as a rising power. And let's face it, in Aaron Boone's time as manager, as Aaron Judge's time as a player, if you're going to join the all-time greats of Yankees, you need to win the World Series. This is the franchise that hasn't won since 2009. So it would be incredibly, I think, disappointing for the Yankees if they somehow don't get past the Red Sox in the postseason in a wide-open American League field.
4: Buster, real quick, how are you sizing up the race for the number three wild card spots in both the American League and National League?
2: And look, to make a prediction is not for the faint of heart because there's such a massive teams. I'm going to go Cleveland in the American League. They typically finish really well. They're getting some better play out of Jose Ramirez since he had surgery. And in the other, I'm going to pick Arizona over San Diego because you just get the feeling Ketel Marte leaving the team, the Diamondbacks are having conversations in the clubhouse about it. How do we handle this when he comes back? I think it's really galvanized that group. As dynamic as San Diego can be, I'm taking Arizona.
1: Great stuff from Buster Olney, our ESPN MLB insider. Be sure to download the Baseball Tonight podcast. It's the best time of the year if you're a baseball fan. We are getting in the stretch run. Playoffs are around the corner. Great stuff, Buster. Thank you so much.
2: Thanks, guys.
1: Well, coming up next, it was cutdown day in the NFL. We will talk about the moves that we were surprised by, good and bad. But first, I want to tell you this about Marriott. 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That's why I book with Marriott Bonvoy, official hotel partner of the NCAA and U.S. Soccer. 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
1: 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We're presented by Progressive Insurance. No Evan, no Canty. Michelle is here. That's me. Courtney Cronin is here and David Dennis Jr. We are getting so close to regular season NFL football, guys. Labor Day weekend this weekend. Season kicks off next week, and yesterday was NFL cutdown day. The roster had to be down to 53 players. The deadline was yesterday. And Courtney, we'll start with you as our resident Bears reporter and someone who covers the league every single day on a very intimate level. Which cutdown or move surprised you in a positive or negative way?
2: The Cleveland Browns finding a very creative way to keep four quarterbacks around. Now, it's Deshaun Watson as the starter, Shedeur Sanders as the backup, Talen Green as QB3. And then after a really great performance on Thursday night in the preseason finale against the Patriots by Dylan Gabriel, somehow he got injured along the way. It's so funny how that happens. He looked fine to me, passed the eye test, but then he finds himself on injured reserve. So he gets to stay in the fold. Some very calculated math here that this team pulled. And they're not the only one. There are a lot of teams that do these sorts of salary cap and roster gymnastics to try to keep guys around that they want to continue to evaluate. But to me, that told you that they still see something in Dylan Gabriel. They weren't willing to part ways with him, to cut him, to expose him to waivers, because they knew somebody else would pick him up and turn him into something that Cleveland had not figured out how to do just yet. So I look at that and believe that the door is still open for Dylan Gabriel to somehow have a role on this Browns roster. And then the four quarterbacks that are all on the 53 in Pittsburgh. Mike McCarthy hinted at this the other day. He said all of the quarterbacks have earned a spot. I didn't actually think four would make it onto the active roster with Aaron Rodgers going into the final season. And knowing that this is his team, it's going to be his team to ride out with as long as he's playing. And now they've got Mason Rudolph, Will Howard, and Drew Aller. Spots for all of them. Not everybody's going to be active on game day, but four are on the 53 nonetheless.
3: Yeah, I think for me, well, first of all, it's myself being able to make it to the Saints roster. Shout out to my agent, shout out to my mom, everybody who believed in me from the very beginning.
1: But also shout out to you for putting in the work, David.
3: Putting in the work, that's what it's about. This is what it's about. Unlike you two who had doubts this whole time about me being able to do this, but we did it. Shout out to me also. But other than that, I'm recording the other, also, like the Browns, this thing is like, Courtney used interesting words like the Browns figured, or the Browns decided, or the Browns, like, that indicates that they have a plan. I still don't think that they have a plan. They're just still kind of doing things. And they're keeping four quarterbacks on the roster, however creatively they did it. It's still the team that still feels as in disarray as they did. They had a whole offseason to figure this thing out, and they've used that. Actually had all of last year and an offseason to figure this thing out, and all we have for it is maybe the worst PR move that I could ever think of a franchise instituting, aside from leaving a city. And you have four quarterbacks on your roster, and I have no clue if any of those quarterbacks are good enough to quarterback in the NFL right now. That's what the Cleveland Browns have to offer.
1: That is so bleak. That there are four, say that sentence again, David. There are four quarterbacks on the roster, and you don't know if any of them are good enough to be a quarterback in the NFL?
3: Don't know if a single one of them is good enough to have in a real deal NFL snaps. I mean, part of it is Shedeur. We haven't seen really enough of him. Deshaun Watson has not been good for half a decade. And then you have two guys who are young. Dylan Gabriel did not look good last year. The job was kind of his to lose, and he lost it. And, you know, you have another young guy who don't know much about. Like, we don't know anything about these guys. I don't, like, they could all, you could have a roster full of guys, and, like, two of them could be starters, one can be great, or you could have four dudes who are out of the league next year.
1: So I'm going to go with quarterbacks as well. I've got two on the board here, one for me and one as I'm like Evan Cohen's proxy today since I'm driving the show. Mm-hmm. For me, Will Levis was surprising. Remember, guys, he said not that long ago that there aren't 32 quarterbacks in the league better than him and that he had put the tape out there. And he was, I believe, the number 33 overall pick for the Titans just, I think, 3 years ago. This was a guy that we thought was going to be potentially their franchise quarterback. And they kept Mitchell Trubisky and Hendon Hooker Walker as the backups instead of Will Levis. That one was a bit surprising to me that they were, that the Tennessee Titans were ready to cut bait with Will Levis. And then as the Evan Cohen of the show today, I think Vegas East, you can chime in on this one. Have to mention Jake Browning, who Evan is very high on. He, we all thought, was kind of locked into that backup spot with Baker Mayfield with Tampa Bay, and them deciding to move on from Jake Browning, who was a really steady backup quarterback in this league, was a bit surprising to me. And I know devastating to Evan, who was like the biggest Jake Browning fan out there.
4: Well, I'm just going to say, and as I threw it in the group chat yesterday, I'm just glad they waited till yesterday to do it and not on Saturday where Evan was enjoying his birthday.
1: Right.
4: You know, he got that big UNC win led by a

0: 8 years, though, we'd have to check the tapes on that one.
1: We're on to Cincinnati.
0: But he was very pumped about the upset, a 15-10 win over TCU. But after the season that they had, winning only, what was it, 4 games last year? 4-8 last season? I can understand why a coach was pumped. Coming up next, Packers. Are they in trouble?
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13: I'm Sammy Sobolka with what's trending now. The Diamondbacks split their 4-game, 3-day series with the Giants over the weekend and now return home with a half-game lead over the Padres for the last wild card spot in the NL. And we'll start a massive 3-game home series against the Phillies tonight with Ketel Marte available and potentially in the lineup tonight. Marte plans to address

0: His teammates on Monday when he arrives at Chase Field. 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And over the weekend, Kenny Dillingham named transfer Cutter Bowley ASU's starting quarterback heading into week one against Morgan State. And that's what's trending now.
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7: 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Deep right center field. And Vinny has a two-home run. Six RBI night in the first four innings.
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8: This is a ferret.
9: 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Ferret. That's a ferret.
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13: Shout out to Dan Bickley, my boy. Him and Vince. Okay.
14: Time to go to work.
3: Good morning. Happy Monday, Valley sports fans. Not just any Monday. This is a Marte Monday. It's an end of preseason football Monday.
2: It's the final day of August Monday.
3: What a weekend it was. If you watched tennis last night and you saw Novak Djokovic barfing on the court, anybody see that last night? Yeah, that was interesting, wasn't
2: literally
3: it?
2: Literally and figuratively.
3: Yeah. Still not the grossest thing I saw over the weekend.
2: Uh-oh.
3: Grossest thing I saw over the weekend. Do you see footage of the Ice Cube concert?
2: I did. I saw a lot of footage of the Ice Cube concert.
3: Right. So
2: not necessarily of Ice Cube.
3: So there's a certain attorney in town who does a lot of television commercials, and he was acting the fool at a concert, and he was singing, rapping, and having himself a great time, but he was in full regalia. He had his tie on and his suspenders on.
4: I was going to say dressed exactly.
3: Dressed exactly like you see him on television, and it is proof, once again, how stupid we have become as a nation. Just because you are on television, people think you're famous.
4: But it's also about image and brand, and I guess you have to live that all the time. You know, what I mean?
3: I guess you'd be living proof of that.
2: From what I gathered, because I saw the same footage you did from about a million different sources.
3: Unbelievable!
2: Everybody was transfixed on said attorney, and not said artist.
3: Yeah.
2: But it wasn't like he was putting it out there. Like, he was just having a good time. It looked like.
3: And I'm cool. I've done that hundreds of times at concerts, but I dress like I'm going to do a concert, not a deposition.
2: Yeah. Well, there is that.
3: I saw this at a Grand Canyon University game that I was broadcasting. Another attorney in town with that really funky jingle. Da, da, da. Da, da, da. He was there and people were acting like he was, I don't know, Prince. I don't get it.
2: And we live in an interesting time.
3: Oh, do we ever? The dumbest of times.
2: Because I have a lot of pet peeves at this point in my life. Getting older for me is just a series of discovering new pet peeves.
3: Mm-hmm.
2: But the pet peeve that I have is when people are at public events and make it about themselves by filming themselves and then putting it out there. Like, here's so-and-so's reaction. I'll throw somebody under the bus. The iShow Speed guy, who I find to be incredibly, incredibly draining and annoying.
3: Who are we talking about?
2: Speed. He's like a YouTuber.
0: He's like the most popular streamer in the world.
3: Okay.
2: But it's always like, here he is reacting to that goal in the World Cup.
0: Right.
2: Like, I don't care.
0: I don't need that.
2: I want to see the goal. I don't want to see your face. Drives me crazy.
4: People do care, though.
2: I know. That's what I don't understand.
3: I don't get it either.
2: I'm definitely in the minority. I get it.
4: We have never been more in the middle of a society that cares about other people's reaction, like other people doing stuff.
2: Yeah,
4: than you doing stuff.
2: My YouTube algorithm is flooded with reaction, first time hearing Enjoy the Silence by Depeche Mode. And I'm like, why the hell would I care if a great song has avoided you for 35 years?
3: Yeah, it's,
2: why do I care what you think about it now?
3: And do we really believe it's the first time they've heard that song?
2: Stupid.
3: Come on.
2: Yeah.
3: Yeah. These literally are the dumbest of times.
4: And we're here to take you through them.
3: We are living in the dumbest of times. Start
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3: show.
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2: Sunday, a roster cutdown day in the NFL for the Arizona Cardinals, and that meant trimming their roster by releasing 34 players, including linebackers B.J. Ojulari and Owen Papo, cornerback Starling Thomas V, and Sean Murphy, Bunting, running back Evan Hull, and quarterback Keaton Slovis. The team also announced that running back James Conner will begin the season on injured reserve with a designation to return. He'll have to miss at least the first four games of the season. The veteran running back who is the team's leading rusher in their time in Arizona. Did you know that? Just over 3,000 yards.
3: Wow.
2: He suffered a foot injury in week 3 of 2025 and has not played since, obviously. To check out all the info on the Cardinals' full slate of roster cuts, check out arizonasports.com or the Arizona Sports app. And, of course, we'll be talking about it this morning on the Monday show. Cardinals also executed a couple trades over the weekend. First, they sent running back Corey Kiner to the New England Patriots in exchange for a 2028 seventh-round draft pick. Kiner saw action in four games last season after the Cardinals plucked him off of the Minnesota Vikings practice squad. In four preseason games, Kiner ran for 180 yards on 39 carries, scored two touchdowns. And then Sunday, Cardinals acquired blocking tight end Hunter Long from the Jacksonville Jaguars along with a 2028 seventh-round pick in exchange for a sixth-round pick that same year. Long had 12 catches for 85 yards and two touchdowns last year for the Jags, and he's expected to fill the role left vacant by Tip Ryman's absence. Ryman on the physically unable to perform list from an ankle injury suffered last season. He'll miss at least the first four games of the year. Surprise, surprise. Not really. Aaron Donald coming out of retirement. He's returning to play for the Los Angeles Rams.
3: Great.
2: Made it official yesterday. Donald retired in March of 2024 after 10 NFL seasons. He signed a one-year $20 million deal with playoff incentives that could raise the total value up to $30 million. Three-time Defensive Player of the Year, eight-time first-team All-Pro, and one of the most dominant defensive players in the history of the league, joining the odds-on favorite to win the Super Bowl. Great.
3: Great. Just
2: and the Cardinals
3: great.
2: Will have to deal with him twice. Strange Sunday with no Diamondbacks baseball, but that's because they had a doubleheader Saturday in San Francisco against the Giants. A double dip they split in the opener. Merrill Kelly threw seven shutout innings in a 7-1 win that was also highlighted by a Lars Nootbaar pinch hit grand slam off of Ryan Walker in the seventh that broke a scoreless tie. Bats not nearly as noisy in a 7-2 loss in the nightcap. D-backs bats were kept in check by Junior Marte, who allowed just one run over 4 2/3 innings in his major league debut. They couldn't muster anything against a piecemeal San Francisco bullpen. Now they're back home to face the Phillies in a crucial three-game series at Chase Field that should mark the return of another Marte.
3: Cattell Marte!
2: He should be back. The three-time All-Stars missed the last 13 games with a stint on the restricted list after he no-showed in Boston. And then on the injured list with a knee issue, Nick Pecoro of AZ Central reported Sunday that a group of veteran players met with Team Brass last weekend and voiced their desire to welcome Marte back because it puts them in the best position to win games. Arizona went 7-6 in Marte's absence. Should be an interesting night in downtown Phoenix.
3: Oh, it should be.
2: Brandon Pfaadt scheduled to go for the Diamondbacks against Aaron Nola. First pitch 6:40. You can hear it on Arizona Sports 98.7 and the Arizona Sports app, beginning with pregame coverage at 6. The Phillies did stay hot over the weekend. 5-2 win over the Angels. Padres lost to the Rays in 11 innings in Tampa. So heading into Monday, D-backs are in the third National League wildcard spot. Despite that shaky effort in San Francisco, they're a half game ahead of the Padres. Phillies have won four straight, 8 out of 10. They're now tied with the Cubs for the top spot at 77-60. Cubs start a series against the Brewers at Wrigley. Padres are in Cincinnati for a three-game series against the Reds. ASU picked its starting quarterback for week one, not surprisingly, Cutter Bowley, the sophomore transfer from Kentucky. Bowley beat out veteran transfer Mikey Keene for the starting position. ASU, it's game week for them. They kick off Saturday night in Tempe against the Bears from Morgan State University.
3: The Bears.
2: The Phoenix Mercury are on a three-week break for the FIBA Women's World Cup, and when they come back from the hiatus, they will not have newly acquired guard Kelsey Plum. The team announced this morning she will miss the remainder of the season with a lower leg injury, the same injury that will keep her from playing for Team USA. Plum played a total of 105 minutes over five games after the Mercury swung that trade with LA, and they went 1-4 in the games that she played in.
3: What happened to that team this year?
4: I was just going to say, what a season.
3: It just doesn't even make sense.
2: Yeah, they were not good. Scottie Scheffler fired a final round 66 to win the Tour Championship at East Lake Golf Club in Atlanta, finished three strokes better than Victor Hovland, and takes home $10 million in prize money. Scheffler wins the event for the second time in the last 3 years. And the U.S. Open singles draws are underway in New York. Already a major upset. Yes, fourth-seeded Novak Djokovic ousted by Argentina's Mariano Navone in five sets. Djokovic battled sickness and injury for 4 hours and 36 minutes and led 2-1, but folded in the fourth.
3: All right, so I've been watching Novak Djokovic for over 20 years, and there are times when he can be a drama queen on the court where he can really, you know, do the, oh, I feel so bad, and then he rallies for a great victory. Last night was unlike anything I've ever seen in my life. He was dizzy. He was putting ice on his head in between changeovers. He barfed twice.
2: Poor guy. First time he's ever lost in the first round at U.S. Open.
3: Wild, dude. Wild.
2: And I was thinking about this. Navone is ranked 49th in the world.
3: Mm-hmm.
2: It's a pretty high ranking for a first round opponent for somebody of Djokovic.
3: Yeah, I guess so.
2: Not saying he would have beat anybody last night going through what he went through, but
3: he gone.
2: There you go. There is your splash for Monday, August 31st, the final day of August. Coming up next, after splitting a series in San Francisco, the D-backs return to the third playoff spot, return home, and welcome the return of their controversial star. We'll get into all of it next. Bickley and Murata Mornings here on Arizona Sports, the local sports leader.
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35: Bickley and Marotta talk D-backs baseball now.
36: We're closing in on the last month of baseball, of our baseball season, and we're going to leave it all out there. That's what I ask these guys to do every single night. So, coaches included, myself, everybody that touches the baseball operations, including the players, we're gonna tee it up and hit as far as we possibly can. And we're in a good spot. If you told me at the beginning of the year, as I told these players from different points of time, if you were telling me at the beginning of the year we'd be in this position the last month of the baseball season, I'd be signed up.
2: Torey Lovello over the weekend, a four-game series split in San Francisco, and teeing it up and hitting it as far as you can be a good thing if it goes straight. But if you're like somebody like Jared Carlin and you hit it as far as you can, and it ends up, you know, two holes to your right or your left.
3: Yeah.
2: Not that great of a thing.
3: Yeah, but he doesn't change a thing. He's just perfectly fine with that being the state of his golf game.
2: Last week, Sammy asked us the question about being satisfied with a split.
3: Mm-hmm.
2: And I was hesitant to say, how would you not be satisfied with a split? You just can't lose the series. Now that the series has been split, that sucked. The Diamondbacks split a four-game series with basically a minor league baseball team.
3: Yeah. It did suck. But thanks to the grace of the Padres and a left fielder who committed one of the biggest faux pas I've ever seen yesterday, the Diamondbacks are in the playoffs if the season ended today. So no harm, no foul.
2: Yeah, that is true. That's the silver lining, and it is a major silver lining.
3: Mm-hmm.
2: The way the Padres lost the last two games of that series in Tampa Bay, up three runs, squandered that lead, and then the home run that crept over the left field line that was in the glove, basically, of the left fielder.
3: It was in the glove. Yeah. He had the ball caught, hit the wall, and it fell out of his glove over the fence.
2: His response was arms up and then arms down real quick.
3: I cannot believe that they lost a game like that.
4: Unbelievable.
3: It really is.
4: They missed the playoffs now by a game.
3: Yeah. It's really going to come down. I don't know. Maybe the Marlins will get, maybe the Pirates are going to do something, but it looks now like it's going to be the Padres or the Diamondbacks, and they end with three games. So it's like, what team wants it most? Well, who knows, man?
4: Or wants it least.
3: Or who wants it least? Yeah. It's a good point.
2: Well, the Phillies are separating themselves. Mm-hmm. They're challenging the Cubs now. They're tied with the Cubs going into tonight. They're playing really good baseball, and I think they're equipped to make. I think they're equipped to make some noise. The Phillies mm-hmm. are. This is a really tough series, and obviously coming back from this stretch, and the elephant in the room hasn't been in the room for a while, but it will be tonight, and that's mm-hmm. the return of Ketel Marte. And look, this is with all due respect to the guys that were on the field over the weekend. This story is way more interesting than the minute details of what happened in San Francisco.
3: Without a doubt. Yeah, without a doubt. I would say this. There is a new bit of reporting on ArizonaSports.com from Alex Weiner and Gambo. And basically what they did is through numerous conversations, they have reported that Ketel Marte was also a no-show for a game in 2023. September 24th of 2023, Ketel Marte was penciled in the lineup. Reports came out afterward that he was sick, but there was no report of him not being at Yankee Stadium. The game was played in windy and rainy conditions. It started 50 minutes late. The rain never stopped, but Marte was not ill. He believed the game would be postponed like the prior game on Saturday, so he stayed at the hotel. Except everybody on the team went to the ballpark and played the game. So the significance of that, folks, obviously, is this didn't start in 2024. Started in 2023.
4: So this
2: which was the year they went to the World Series. It's four consecutive seasons now where the team has been affected by this.
3: That's so right. Finding
4: out that it's been going on even longer than we thought, does that make this latest thing more or less surprising?
3: Less. It's a fantastic question. Less. Because and the more and more you learn there are more and more incidents, the more and more it's the team that looks stupid and not the player.
2: Yeah, I can't disagree with that. What you just said and what is reported by Gambo and Alex Weiner today, and you can read it on ArizonaSports.com. It's live and it's front page stuff.
3: Mm-hmm.
2: But that was 3 years ago. Three full calendar years ago.
3: Yeah. Now, Ketel Marte rallied in 2023 to be a postseason hero.
2: Oh, he was unbelievable.
3: That's what they need him to be right now. And I think what's also very, very clear, there's a great Bob Nightingale column that surfaced over the weekend that really kind of laid the truth bare. And that is the rest of Major League Baseball is looking at the Diamondbacks and saying, where are the leaders? What are they doing? Why are they enabling a player? Yeah, Ketel Marte is great and all, but what self-respecting baseball team acts like this? That's the tone of his column. And he's not wrong. He's not wrong. The Diamondbacks have chosen this path with Ketel Marte, and now they are stuck with Ketel Marte, and now Ketel Marte is going to be the one who determines whether or not the manager is back next year or not. Maybe even the general manager.
2: Basically.
3: So that listen, and so this is kind of what's going to begin tonight, folks.
2: Well, another interesting factor in all of this is who they're playing tonight. Yes, it's a big series with a huge ramification with the return of Ketel Marte, but it's the Philadelphia Phillies, and the Phillies fans, they don't fill the stadium like the Cubs fans do or the Dodgers fans do when they come to Chase Field, but. The Phillies are peaking. There's a lot of Phillies fans. They're going to be there. And mm-hmm. what do they like to do? They like to boo. They boo everything.
3: Mm-hmm.
2: They'll boo just because it's, you know, an opportunity to boo arises. Mm-hmm. The reaction to Ketel Marte from the local fans mixed with the Philly fans is going to be something to behold tonight.
3: Mm-hmm. Yeah, there's no doubt about it.
2: And I think it's still going to be split, but I can't say that with conviction. That's just what I think.
3: I think it's going to be, as of right now, I might change my mind. I think it's going to be heavier on the boos than not. But again, if this is also a thick crowd of mixed allegiance, meaning you've got 30 to 35,000 people there, including a good chunk of Phillies fans, then it's going to hit differently. Because Philly fans booing Ketel Marte won't be making the same statement as a full Diamondbacks crowd booing Ketel Marte. Because the Phillies fans would boo everybody, anybody, as you just said.
2: Yeah.
3: So if you've got the stadium full of Phillies fans and there's a lot of booing going on, you might be tempted to say, it's just Philly fans.
4: It's ironic in a way that it is the Phillies because, as has been pointed out, the Phillies were the team a few years ago who the media and coaches had to beg the fans to stop booing one of their players mm-hmm. who was in a slump at the time.
3: Isn't that ironic?
2: Yeah. But look, they're putting a lot of eggs in this Ketel Marte basket now. We don't know about Ketel Marte's mindset. We don't know about his physical condition, although I think there's a lot of people that have not been all that concerned about that in this whole process, if you get what I'm saying. And there's a month of baseball to be played.
3: Mm-hmm.
2: And they now have something to hold on to. It's putting a lot of pressure on this guy, certainly, because of, you know, they're basically .500 status in the games that he missed, 7-6 in those 13 games. And we've been talking about it all year. Even though they're, what, 8 games above .500 right now? 7 or 8?
3: Mm-hmm.
2: They play very much like a .500 team. It's one step forward, one step back. They'll win 2, they'll lose 2. There's no prolonged winning streaks. There's no prolonged losing streaks. It's up to Ketel Marte, I guess, to put the boost in this lineup and the boost in that clubhouse, if he's welcome back universally, to get them over the hump.
3: Well,
2: I'm fascinated to see how this plays out.
3: Look, apparently he is going to be welcome back. Apparently, yes. According to reporting, there was a meeting last week at Chase Field between basically the leadership council of the team, and they basically all agreed, yeah, we want this guy back. Now, I don't know how in the world they could come to that conclusion without hearing from the player first. Mm-hmm. But just another wacky development in a story that just will not die.
2: Oh, yeah. We'll get into that reporting as well, of what happened last weekend and a revisitation of that. But Ketel Marte will be back tonight as the Phillies come to town to take on the D-backs. Coming up next, Cardinals cut down their roster. We'll take a look at the 53-man squad as it stands this morning. That's coming up as we continue live from the Casino Arizona and Talking Stick Resort Studios of Arizona Sports, the local sports leader.
35: Final cuts have been made in the NFL. We react to the Cardinals' final 53. Plus, we look around in Tempe and the league for the surprise names on those lists. Is there anyone of note who should get a call from Monty? 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
3: I'm Sammy Cebulka with what's trending now. The Arizona Cardinals 53-man roster is set, at least for now, and cut down day was over the weekend. Some notable cuts were former second-round pick B.J. Ojulari, Sean Murphy Bunting, and Elijah Jones were released as well, and it was made known that James Conner will start the season on injured reserve. For more on the 53-man roster, be sure to head to ArizonaSports.com. Staying in football, Kenny Dillingham has named his QB1 transfer. Cutter Bowley will start week one against Morgan State this coming Saturday. And the Arizona Diamondbacks split their doubleheader and the series with the Giants over the weekend, but somehow found their way leapfrogging the Padres in the wild card race. They're now a half game up as they return home for one of the series of the season, three games with the Phillies. Ketel Marte will be eligible to return from the 10-day IL and has plans to address his teammates today when he arrives at Chase Field. Marte could be in the lineup tonight, and Brandon Pfaadt will be on the mound. First pitch will be at 6:40 right here on Arizona Sports 98.7 and the Arizona Sports app. And that's what's trending now.
14: Hey everybody, it's Dave Burns. The Cardinals made their cuts, so what surprised us, what didn't, and what's next? 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
4: Yeah, no, you're right. I mean, it was just cool to see all those guys, and like what you want, what Monty wants is we want to have these tough conversations about, you know, who's going to make this 53, who's going to be on the practice squad. And not only that, obviously you can't keep everyone. You're hoping that these guys showed out enough that other teams are going to want them, because there's going to be guys that we're not going to even be able to bring back for practice squad that you think put on enough good tape that can be on one.
15: That was Mike LaFleur, head coach of the Arizona Cardinals, Friday night after the Cardinals wrapped up their preseason with a 42-38 loss against the Green Bay Packers at Lambeau Field. I will say this, and we're not going to, again, focus on the details of that game because really nobody played. But for the most part, in four games, that was a really entertaining preseason. The Carolina game, Vegas game, okay, and the Green Bay game were all kind of fun to watch.
3: I'll take your word for it. I didn't...
4: If you made pretend like the games mattered, I guess so.
15: But if you like points... Compared to what we've watched in the past, I would sign up for that again.
3: That third preseason game was about the worst thing I've ever witnessed. Yeah, but whatever, if it worked for you, have at it.
15: 75% of those games. Well, the Dallas game sucked. There was no doubt about it. But three of the four games were pretty entertaining. Came down to the last play on both of them.
3: Okay.
15: So the cuts were made yesterday. Mike LaFleur did not speak to the media yesterday. He will speak to the media today, so we'll get some reaction to that. It's down to 53. Some of the big names you've already heard. B.J. Ojulari on the cut list. Sean Murphy Bunting on the cut list. Starling Thomas V on the cut list. James Conner is going to begin the season on injured reserve.
3: And Papo on the cut list, even though he had himself a pretty good training camp.
15: He did, and he played 100% of the snaps on Friday night, which might have been an indicator that he was going to be gone.
3: Yeah, listen, I would say the cut list is once again kind of growing proof that Monty Austinfort has been really bad at his job. Not to put too fine of a point on it, but you talk about B.J. Ojulari. That's a second-round pick. He's the second-highest-drafted player in his class to have never started an NFL game. That's a telling stat, huh? Wow. Elijah Jones was a third-round pick. He finished his career with 37 defensive snaps played, making him the fifth-highest-drafted player in his class with under 50 non-special team snaps. Just guys that gave the team absolutely stugats.
15: And a lot of it had to do with, especially with Ojulari missing a full year with injury. And this was, last year was supposed to be the year that, okay, get your feet wet, get everything underneath you. And look, he had moments in the preseason too. He had moments on Friday night. He ended up with a sack and a half, 16 yards and losses by B.J. Ojulari, but they can't count on him at an area too big.
3: One of the sacks, the offensive lineman just fell down. Sure. So, I mean, it's.
15: But. One of the areas where they are considered to be the weakest, they cut a former second-round pick because they didn't feel like he could contribute.
3: I will say this. On the flip side of it all, I think it does show accountability because they could have very easily made excuses. Oh, he needs another year.
15: Yeah.
3: Cover for your own draft pick by making that argument, and they didn't do that. So I at least respect that. There's a lot about this team's roster that is really interesting to me. Yeah. They made a really good trade with the Jacksonville Jaguars. They get a tight end in Hunter Long who's going to fit really, really well in this offense. And you can tell that Mike LaFleur really kind of like what the Rams did with those three tight end sets last year.
15: Yes.
3: That's a good trade, but they're doing nothing about this defense that finished last in most every category in the preseason. But, I mean, plus they've got $30 million of cap space.
15: Is that all?
3: That's it. Well, so we're going into a season where everyone and their mother knows that this defense is very, very porous, yet they won't spend money to bring in any players.
15: Well, I mean, I you kind of poked fun at me for saying it was an entertaining preseason. I think what we saw in the preseason in three of those games...
3: I wasn't poking fun at you. I just remember one of the games I thought was grotesque.
15: But I think we're gonna see a ton of points this year.
3: Okay.
15: Both ways. I think the Cardinals are gonna play in some high scoring wild games. Because I don't think that defense is gonna be able to stop anybody.
3: Yeah, I know. I'm a little bit worried about that myself. So that's listen, and then the roster construction of it all, they're going forward with only a few running backs. They made a trade with Corey Kiner who flashed in camp. They sent him to New England. And Evan Hull, who had that really good game against the Packers, they cut him, which means they're going their initial 53. He's got three running backs on it. A lot of people have assumed that's a good sign. That means Jeremiah Love is probably going to be ready in week one.
15: Yeah, he better be.
4: Has to be, right?
15: Because that would leave him with two.
3: Yeah.
15: I would expect Hull to be back on the practice squad. Yeah, and I think you're going to see him carry the ball this year for the Cardinals.
3: Okay.
15: I thought maybe the Kiner trade was an indication that he was going to make the initial 53. Mm-hmm. That's not the case. Although I could see a team taking a chance on Evan Hull. I think he's a good football player.
4: Is Trey Benson back with the team?
15: He is. He's on injured reserve. So they end up with seven wide receivers on the initial 53. We were talking about five or six. They went seven. Harrison, Wilson, Bourne, Duvernay, Brooks, Fehoko, Virgil, all on the 53-man roster. Mm. And I can't, for the most part, I can't fault them for that. Other than we didn't see much of Devin Duvernay, we don't have anything to really go on. And I know he's probably going to be the first-team punt returner. But Brooks, Fehoko, and Virgil all earned spots. Fehoko and Brooks were amazing in the preseason.
3: Yeah, they were.
15: They went with five safeties on the defensive side, five cornerbacks, nine offensive linemen. So, you hit on the one that stood out to me, though, is for all the depth that we talked about in the running back room, and it was very deep at one point, they're going in with three.
3: Yeah. Yeah. Which is, it generally...
15: Now, things can change between now and a week from Sunday.
3: And going in with seven wide receivers, that's unusual. Most teams go in with five or six.
4: That's not even counting whenever this guy returns. But you know, at least a few times during the years.
15: No, he's not coming back. No.
4: Oh, man.
15: He was a courtesy of having Kyler Murray on the roster. That was Kyler's guy. So.
3: Oh, yeah. That's a good point. That's a really good point.
15: I don't know. Is Andre Bocelli in Minnesota? I haven't kept tabs on his whereabouts.
3: Well, you know what? You know who is on the street? Greg, what a dorch. Released by the Lions.
4: They didn't have seven wide receivers. it would be some. Uh-huh. I mean, he always was like, gave you what you needed in small
3: little bits.
4: Little bursts.
3: Yeah.
4: Like if he ever had a bigger role, he never could really do that much, but always a guy I liked on the team.
15: Yeah, always a guy we liked on the team, but maybe set a Cardinals franchise record for having the most conversations about, they don't know how to use him.
3: Every year
15: we had those conversations. Every year.
16: He'd have one good game in like week 15.
15: Yeah.
16: Where has this been?
3: Yeah. Why don't we use him more often? Yeah. What are they thinking?
16: Who's gonna be that guy now? Oh, yeah. We don't use him enough.
15: So now the fun starts. They get to start pouring through the waiver wire. And it's not like it used to be. I think most of the players, there's 16 spots available for a practice squad. I think most teams now like to have guys that went through the offseason program sticking around to be part of the practice squad. So
3: you're so right about that.
15: This is not the true end for a lot of these players.
3: It used to be that the waiver wire was teams would get very, very active, and the Cardinals are in a great position. They've got they're sitting in the third slot in terms of the waiver wire sequencing. And that would give them the ability to get some good players should they identify them. But you're absolutely right. There has been a growing trend in the NFL that teams, you know, they spend a lot of time with their guys, and the guys that they end up cutting, that they end up clearing waivers, they go back and they bring them right back to the practice squad, and you're stressing familiarity over the upside of somebody else's talent. It's been a definite thing in the NFL.
15: Definitely. It is that time of the year. Bic thinks he knows football. Prove him wrong on Bic's Picks and win a Pit Boss wood pellet grill and a $25 Four Peaks gift card every week. Text Picks to 620-620 to play. 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Coming up next, once upon a time, the name Cutter would make ASU football fans cringe. Well, they better get over that. We'll get into it next. 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
8: First things first, Cutter's going to be our starting quarterback. We felt like he had a great camp, did a good job taking care of the football. We felt like there was a lot of guys who had a good camp. We feel really good about Mikey. We feel good about Cam. We feel really good about Jake. So we feel good about that room. We thought they all got better. We think Cutter's the best opportunity for us to go win football games. We feel like he deserves it and he won it. So that's where we're at there. And no, game week.
0: Kenny Dillingham, head coach of the Arizona State Sun Devils, over the weekend making the announcement a little bit later than we expected it, but the announcement I think a lot of people expected, Vic, and that is Cutter Bowley, the transfer from the University of Kentucky, who came over with a lot of fanfare right at the beginning of the transfer portal back in December. He is going to be the week one starter Saturday when the Sun Devils tee it up against Morgan State. And had a little fun with the T's because it is interesting. Mm-hmm. It's completely different spelling, but Cutter used to be a name that was like almost taboo around ASU football.
3: It kind of was. Yeah. PTSD.
0: Immediately have those flashbacks of not being able to win games in the state of California. But
4: it'd be like if the new quarterback was named Larry Herm Edwards.
3: Yeah.
0: But let's face it, Cutter Bowley, he doesn't play in the Pac-12. Mm-hmm. He doesn't have to worry about playing in the state of California very often.
3: Listen, as we've discussed, people who cover the team on the daily, this is no surprise to them. Cutter Bowley's been taking most all of the first team reps. So this was just an inevitability. Mm-hmm. So the question is, what was there some gamesmanship involved? Was it a way to keep Cutter Bowley focused? I know that they're trying to limit the kids' turnovers. One of the few weak spots of his game.
0: Yeah, he did have double-digit picks last year at mm-hmm. Kentucky, despite the fact that he was the all-freshman SEC quarterback on the all-SEC freshman team. Yeah. But that has plagued him a little bit. And when you hear Kenny Dillingham say very quickly, one of the first attributes, the one in the job, did a good job of taking care of the football. Mm-hmm. That's going to be paramount. Here was Kenny Dillingham also elaborating on what type of leader Bowley is.
8: Yeah, I would say like charismatic. I think he's charismatic. He's positive. He's charismatic. He takes the blame. He's very, you know, it's my fault on me. So I would just say it's very, you know, humble and with a positive vibe and charismatic. And there's a bunch of ways you can lead people. There's not a right way. There's not a wrong way. There's just your own way.
15: Yeah, so we'll see that on the field for the first time for real on Saturday night. And I'm curious, there's a baked-in level of the unknown with every college football team now.
3: Yeah.
15: It's just the way
3: it
15: is.
3: Mm-hmm.
15: And I think that really, really applies, especially ASU's spot in the Big 12. There's a lot of transfer quarterback action in the Big 12. Teams like that are being favored, Texas Tech, they've got a quarterback that's coming back. At least was in the program, and Will Hammond, he's going to be their starter. But there's a lot of transfer quarterbacks, and those teams seem to be dinged a little bit. So there's for ASU to be successful, I think there's a little bit of that catch lightning in a bottle element.
3: Mm-hmm.
15: See how these guys blend. And I have every confidence in the world that Kenny Dillingham, as a head coach and his staff, know how to blend new players into the program.
3: Listen, I think that the big test for this team is going to be, can they play crisp, good, winning football from the get-gate, to quote Patrick Peterson? Can they come out of the season and play big-time football? They're not going to have any trouble with Morgan State at home.
15: No.
3: But the season really is going to pivot on that game at Texas A&M, because they are leaving for London right after that game.
15: Yeah.
3: You win that game at Texas A&M, it's going to change everything about that London trip.
15: Oh,
3: everything.
15: Absolutely. But that's a real, real tough ask to go into SEC country early in the season.
3: Very difficult. So that's my point. Are they ready to declare themselves as a really good team on September 12th, which is right around the corner?
15: Yeah.
4: There's really only one way to know.
8: In order to play football, you have to play football before you play football.
15: This is true.
3: No doubt about it.
15: And they played football over the weekend. College football started up. Show of hands, who had the TV on 9 a.m. on Saturday morning watching the game from Dublin? I did.
3: Okay.
15: Jarrett, no? Vic, no?
3: No. I had plans.
15: You didn't miss much.
3: I didn't miss much.
15: A rousing victory by Bill Belichick's
3: I saw the end of the game where a sideline reporter tried to get Bill Belichick for a quick comment on the field, and he basically gave her the Heisman salute, brushed her off, and I thought to myself, really? We're back to doing this?
5: Well, I don't like coffee.
3: You win a game in Ireland, and you can't even put your best foot forward on behalf of the program?
16: Vic, don't you know? UNC football, it's back.
3: That, yes. Listen, if you go and you read the conference contracts that they have with their television providers, it is in their contract that the winning coach talks on his way off the field.
15: Yeah.
3: And Bill Belichick, it took was one victory in Ireland for him to go act like a jerk face again.
15: Well, guess
3: this
15: what?
3: Is why no one likes him.
15: He's a jerk face. He did speak at the press conference afterwards.
9: We have a long way to go. So we'll go back. We'll get to work. There's a lot of things we can fix, do better, and improve on. And we'll certainly work on those. So that's going to certainly be the way it is after every game early in the season. You know, I think once you get to, you know, your fifth, sixth, seventh game of the year, somewhere in there, October, you know, that then you've kind of hit your stride a little bit, and you know, then you start playing the, you know, second half of the season. So we're not there yet. There's a lot of things that we need to coach better, that we need to execute better, we just need to do better, and then we'll go back and work on those.
15: It was an ugly football game. It was cold, it was rainy,
3: yeah.
15: It was sloppy. TCU looked like absolute hot garbage.
3: Yeah.
15: I thought,
3: I don't know if you caught any of the USC San Jose State game.
15: A little bit.
3: Okay, so USC pulled their starters in the second half and started getting annihilated by San Jose State.
15: And I changed the channel, and then I checked the score again. I'm like, wow, they're making it a game.
3: Right. And there was nobody at the game.
16: Yeah, that was a bad, bad look.
3: Much so that the school released a statement afterwards, guy going, okay, we understand. There was a lot going on. I mean,
15: well, they said
3: State's not chopped liver. There was nobody at that game.
15: I saw somebody quoted as saying that the seats at the Coliseum were like hot plates.
3: Oh,
16: okay.
3: Okay.
15: If that makes you feel better. Uh-huh.
16: I guess.
3: Okay. Yeah. Okay. You know what? It was 94 degrees at kickoff. I get it. Yeah, that's a little hot for Southern California.
15: I've been in Southern California where 85, if it feels hotter there than anywhere else, I think it just feels miserable to me. Mm. I don't know why that is, that phenomenon. So I kind of get it too, but, a little closer.
4: Lincoln
15: than
4: Riley might not make it through the year.
3: I don't know. Yeah, I mean,
4: They got a pretty brutal, they play Oregon, Washington, Ohio State, Indiana, and Penn State. So they played pretty much all the good Big Ten schools except for Michigan.
15: And they're back playing Notre Dame this year, right?
3: No. Yes.
5: No, next year.
3: That's right.
15: And maybe the biggest college football story of the weekend. Jarrett Carlin has joined our Big 12 Fantasy League.
16: Oh, my goodness.
15: And he had the number one overall pick in the draft. Guess who he took?
16: Noah Fifita.
15: Yep.
16: That's a good pick, yeah.
4: It was just about the only player I had heard of in the entire league.
3: Did you auto-select the order of drafting?
15: Yes. I don't know how it was determined.
4: At random, yeah.
3: So you join the league and you end up with the number one pick. That's unbelievable.
4: Yeah. About that. I'm not sure I needed the number one pick to take Noah Fifita.
3: You did not.
4: Might have fallen a bit.
15: You're playing in a league with five ASU fans, so no.
4: Plus, the next seven picks were all running backs and wide receivers.

0: fast was that draft?
1: 51, 52 minutes, okay. I think we got done in. But yeah. Credit to Jared. He only fell asleep at the wheel twice.
2: Had an auto pick where I wasn't paying attention.
3: You got to be kidding me.
2: I wasn't not paying attention.
1: 90 seconds in between picks.
3: You're just a goldfish. Your mind wanders.
1: The first one was, he actually said in the chat, oops, I didn't want that guy at auto pick.
2: Because I picked a TCU guy and they already played a game.
1: Welcome to the league, well, okay. Jared.
3: How about it?
1: He's competing for the coveted Van Rapphorst trophy.
2: And my team name, of course, because it, you know, when you have an absolute slam dunk joke like I did, like Wiki Fafita, I had to, you know, capitalize on that and make that my team name.
3: Okay.
1: I didn't see that. Your team name was the Jarretts during the draft.
2: It was. I changed it after.
3: Oh, okay. The Jarretts? Good. Goodness.
1: Coming up next, we will get... Where's my show sheet? More into the return of Ketel Marte tonight for a crucial stretch run and the mood around it. We'll get into all of it next. 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
6: I'm Sammy Sobolko with what's trending now. The Diamondbacks split their four-game, three-day series with the Giants over the weekend and now return home with a half-game lead over the Padres for that last wild card spot in the NL. And we'll start a massive three-game home series against the Phillies tonight with Ketel Marte available and potentially in the lineup tonight. Marte plans to address his teammates on Monday when he arrives at Chase Field. First pitch tonight will be from Brandon Pfaadt at 6:40 right here on Arizona Sports, 98.7 and the Arizona Sports app. The Cardinals lost their last preseason game 42-38 to the Packers on Friday, and final roster cuts were made on Sunday with the likes of BJ Ojolari, Sean Murphy Bunting, and Starling Thomas all being released for the 53-man roster and more on the Cardinals. Be sure to head to ArizonaSports.com today. 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
7: Hey, it's Luke. 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
8: Basically, when I wrote this story, my original thought was to put it on the Diamondbacks to say, you guys, you enabled him, you did all this, and that's part of it, and that's an argument that can be made. But in reporting it out, I came to understand the Diamondbacks' perspective, why they are willing to put up with this, because he is such a good player. The story starts with an anecdote in which he hits a walk-off home run to even a series, give us Diamondbacks a series split against the Los Angeles Dodgers, hit that off Tanner Scott, 113 miles an hour, sixth hardest hit ball by a Diamondback player all year, and he's also got the five hardest before that. It's a special player. So you can understand all perspectives here.
9: It's Ken Rosenthal, who last week in The Athletic wrote a piece about Ketel Marte and the Diamondbacks and why they continue to deal with the Ketel Marte issue, which has another wrinkle to it this morning. Again, yeah. On ArizonaSports.com, Alex Weiner, John Gambadoro putting out a piece today that indicates there was a situation in the 2023 season in September, nearly three full calendar years ago, in New York against the Yankees in the Bronx, where Ketel Marte did not show up at the stadium, assumed the game would be rained out. It didn't. Mm-hmm. They played the game. It started 50 minutes late, and he just wasn't there, was not reported as being absent. But that's how long the Diamondbacks have been dealing with this now, four seasons. And over the weekend, there was further reporting from Nick Pecoro from AZ Central. And this is, we've covered every aspect of this story. I'm confused by this one, and maybe it's just a matter of nuance and a matter of timing that wasn't necessarily nailed down.
10: Mm-hmm.
9: But Nick Pecoro wrote that last weekend, A group of veteran players met with Diamondbacks officials at Chase Field. He wrote, in a meeting that lasted about 45 minutes, the group seemed to come to an agreement on what would be the best path forward for the team, which is with the ultra-talented Marte on it. The conclusion, multiple sources said, was that the group wants to win, and regardless of how anyone felt about his recent actions, Marte gives them the best chance to do that. The part that's confusing to me is the last weekend part. Mm-hmm. Because the weekend started with a home game against the Cincinnati Reds, during which Ketel Marte was at a casino.
6: Yes.
9: Again, not breaking any rules, whatever. Horrible look. You can't convince me otherwise. That was a terrible, terrible look.
6: I think most reasonable people would agree with that.
9: So when last weekend did this meeting take place? Because if it took place before the Cincinnati game, that makes sense. Mm-hmm. Even though I still think there's probably a lot of raw emotion there still. If it took place after the opener against Cincinnati on Friday, it makes even less sense to me.
6: It doesn't make any sense to me, because why would you agree to forgive this guy before you hear what he has to say to you? I mean, if this really went down and the leadership council was all the people you would expect to be there, it was Corbin Carroll, it was Geraldo Perdomo, it was Nolan Arenado, it was Eduardo Rodriguez, it was Merrill Kelly, it was Mike Hazen, it was Torrey Lovello. Mm-hmm. And if they all agreed, okay, you know what? This is a lot of BS that he's bringing into our clubhouse, but the good stuff outweighs the bad. And at this point, we can't cut off our noses to spite our faces. We need to make the playoffs, and that guy has to play if we're going to make it. Then why does Ketel Marte have to say anything to the group today?
9: Yeah, I don't necessarily think he does. And it's been reported that he'll address his teammates. The path has been cleared.
6: Mm-hmm. Yeah, the path has been cleared.
9: If this is indeed true, and I've got no reason to believe that Nick Pecoro's reporting is not accurate.
6: Yeah. Here's the issue, though. Bob Nightingale wrote a very strong, basically a column. It was the lead of his notebook in USA Today over the weekend, where he basically said the Diamondbacks keep acting like they're unable to do anything about this. And what they're choosing to do is to continue to tell the world how much they love Ketel Marte. One of his paragraphs here reads like this, quote, show up when you want, bring your buddies on the road, agitate hotel security, frustrate teammates with your buddies eating alongside them in the clubhouse dining room, and play when you desire. It's the Marte rules, one rule for him, one for the other 25 players. Quote, I've never seen anything like it, one Diamondbacks player told USA Today. So what Bob Nightingale is pointing out is, because he's got sources to back it up, is there's a faction of that clubhouse that is infuriated with the player and these actions, and that they've been put in this situation. The problem is the Diamondbacks, they've chose this path years ago. They didn't make any new decisions this year. They chose, we're going to enable this guy. We're going to coddle this guy, because if we don't, we're going to lose him. This player is sensitive to a level that most people cannot relate to, and thereby the managing of said player involves a lot of pretzel twisting and logic twisting and a lot of leniency, because they're worried that if they go the other route, they'll completely lose the player. When it comes to that last item, they would know better than us. But you don't have to be a Rhodes Scholar to figure out what that kind of treatment for one player would do to the rest of the group. Maybe not all of it, but a slice of that group would go, what are we doing here? So, but again, if the leaders of this clubhouse have already agreed this is the path we have to chart, then they're remaining committed to the results that they hope Ketel Marte will bring them. But I think what it does further illustrate is this is going to be boom or bust, man. Either that he's going to come back and ball out and lead this team to the playoffs, or the Diamondbacks going to have a new manager next year. Maybe even a new GM. Although I doubt the latter. Some people like Bob Nightingale say everything's on the table if they miss the playoffs again.
9: Which is obviously perilously close to happening. With a month left in the season, mm-hmm. they've got a half game lead right now, and that mm-hmm. was by really a fluky loss by San Diego yesterday. Mm-hmm. I do think this stance, and we'll see how it carries out throughout the day, when Ketel Marte shows up, when he takes that field, how the fans react, all of it, and we'll have reaction to that tomorrow. But this stance is putting a ton of pressure on a player who has been, I mean, we can all agree on this. And some people say, oh, he's a diva. Some people say, well, he's depressed. The truth is probably somewhere in the middle.
6: Mm-hmm.
9: We know he's sensitive.
6: Yes.
9: And to put this much pressure on a playoff chase and jobs in the balance mm-hmm. on a player who's been deemed and proven to be that sensitive,
6: mm-hmm.
9: I'm not sure how that works out.
6: No, listen, I know that there's also a faction of fans that really want to forgive him, that just want to be, want, they just want people to be happy with Ketel Marte. Yeah. Because he's a personal fan favorite to a lot of people. He can make that happen. If he comes back and performs at that level with no more incidents the rest of the way, people will let this go. But I'm curious, because what Bob Nightingale also pointed out in that piece, and he would know because he talks to all the clubs, is their reputation in the game, he said, has been, quote, ravaged. So you can only imagine what other organizations are telling him, like, what are they doing in Arizona? Why are they letting one guy run the whole thing?
9: And you said something interesting, too. And it's the reality of the situation. There's 24 games left.
6: Mm-hmm.
9: And we're hoping, we hope he can keep it together for 24 games. Really?
6: Mm-hmm.
9: 24?
6: I know.
9: We'll have more on this later on in the show coming up. Also, want to remind you that Bix Bix is back. You can win a Pit Boss wood pellet grill and a $25 Four Peaks gift card every week. Bix Bix is back, and Bix is ready to go. Text the word PIX to 620-620 to learn how to play, pick your teams, and win. It is all brought to you by Four Peaks. Coming up next, did this weekend's roster cuts expose a bigger problem for the Cardinals and their front office? That is straight ahead. It's the Monday edition of Bickley and Murata Mornings as we broadcast live from the Casino Arizona and Talking Stick Resort Studios of Arizona Sports, the local sports leader.
10: Final cuts have been made in the NFL. 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
22: Under center snap, play action fake, pressure in the backfield, and down he goes, and there's B.J. Ojulari. No room at all for McCord on a play action, trying to roll to the right. Ojulari in his lap for a big-time sack.
23: The veteran was not going to get faked out right there. Ojulari showing some speed, showing some signs of life after being on life support the last couple weeks.
9: That's J.P. Shadrick and A.Q. Shipley on the call from Lambeau on Friday night in the preseason finale, a game the Cardinals lost to the Packers 42-38. A sack by B.J. Ojulari, played 29 snaps in that game. 49% participation on the defensive side of the ball, and you could kind of hear the plight there from A.Q. Shipley. Been on life support the last couple weeks, did show some glimpses, but ultimately not enough to earn an initial 53-man roster spot. As his name was on the cut list yesterday, 34 players cut. B.J. Ojulari, probably the biggest name, along with Sean Murphy Bunting. On that list, James Conner is going to begin the season on injured reserve with a designation to return. But going back to the Ojulari part of it, Ben, the Arizona Cardinals have need at pass rusher. He did not convince the powers that be that he was a solution to that issue. And if you go back now, four drafts in the books for Monty Austenfort as the general manager of the Arizona Cardinals. B.J. Ojulari was the second-round pick in 2023.
6: Yeah.
9: That was Monty's first draft, and that's actually been by far his best draft.
6: Mm-hmm.
9: But since then, it's been a crapshoot, to be kind.
6: With the emphasis on crap, yeah. well, no, that's a little harsh. I'll take that back. It was just an easy wordplay. It was low-hanging fruit.
24: Love it.
6: Yeah, exactly. I would say this, though, that, yeah, this is the year that I think that either Monty is going to have 8 to 10 guys really kind of finally have the light bulb go on and be contributing, functioning members, or the Cardinals are going to have to get a new GM before the next draft, because these results are unacceptable. Unacceptable. And listen, the free agency, his forays into free agency haven't gone much better. Jonah Williams, Justin Jones, Bilal Nichols, Sean Murphy Bunting, they're all gone.
9: Yeah.
6: The only one who's really worked out was Mack Wilson Sr. But that's okay. Free agents they're hit and miss. But when you've got the ability to draft guys, and he's had 14 top 100 draft picks some crazy number of top 100 draft picks. You have now the ability. This isn't, okay, we've got X amount of free agents. We got to fill a spot. Let's go ahead. Let's take a chance on this guy. When you're drafting, you've got a choice of a lot of players every time you are up. And if you don't have the intuition and the knowledge to spot the really good ones, then you can't do that job.
9: Yeah. I think it's 18.
6: Wow.
9: 18 top 100 draft. I'm sorry. No, 17.
6: Okay.
0: The easiest way to slow down a rebuild.
6: Oh, yeah. Yes. Well, it's there is no rebuild because it's almost like you're rebuilding now from 4 years of rebuild.
1: Because, I mean, you could ask every NFL GM, if you're trying to rebuild, and how do you do that? Okay, it's through the draft. Mm-hmm. And how do you do that? It's high leverage picks in the draft.
6: Yep.
1: 18 top 100 picks is extremely valuable.
6: Yeah.
1: And I mean, we could look, run down through the list. I bet you he's fully hit on like two of those 18.
6: Mm-hmm. Yeah, it's not much more than that. And even Paris Johnson Jr., who's good, mm-hmm. he could have been Will Anderson, who's going to the Hall of Fame.
9: Will Anderson, well, I think, is going to be the defensive player of the year this year.
1: He's a sexy pick to be that.
9: Yeah.
6: What? So there have been a lot of mistakes here, man.
0: They also got Darius Robinson mm-hmm. in that deal.
6: Yeah.
1: Well.
6: And what's your point?
1: Yeah. What's your Darius Robinson point?
9: So going back to Sam, how many full-on hits did you say of the
1: I said the just 17? Off the top of my head, I thought it would be like between two or three.
9: Like Paris Johnson's been a good draft pick at six. Yeah,
1: hit.
9: Ojulari cut. Mm-hmm. Garrett Williams, we're all hoping.
1: Yeah.
9: Michael Wilson, good pick.
6: Mm-hmm.
9: Then you move
0: eventually
9: on to
0: 2024. Michael Wilson was a good pick for
9: Marvin Harrison Jr.
1: TBD.
9: Trending in the right direction, at least through the preseason. Darius mm-hmm. Robinson, big question mark. Max Melton, mm-mm. Trey Benson, mm-mm. Isaiah Adams, Tip Ryman, Elijah Jones. 2025, Walter Nolan. Okay.
1: Still,
9: hopefully. Again, still hopefully.
6: Hopefully he's going to be a breakout player this year.
9: Will Johnson.
1: Again,
9: same category. Same.
6: Hopefully he's going to be a breakout player this year.
9: Jordan Birch hasn't popped yet.
6: No.
9: And then this year, the three 100, top 100 picks, Jeremiah Love, Chase Basanzas, we won't see him, mm-hmm. and Carson Beck. I think you can count on one of those guys being used mm-hmm. to a regular degree this yep. year.
1: But the point is, like, you're hoping that number from whether it's two or three that we just mentioned becomes seven or eight by the end of this season.
6: Look, if Marvin Harrison Jr. pops and Jeremiah Love pops and Walter Nolan pops and they're all star players this year, the Heat will go down considerably.
9: Sure.
6: But the facts of the matter are this has not been a good run of team building for Monty Asenfort. Now, it's also situational. It's not like he's had a ton of resources to work with. And again, this always gets me down a dark place. They've got so many needs on defense, and they've got $30 million worth of cap space. What are we doing here? Rams just gave 20 mil, maybe another 10 in bonuses, to a guy that was retired yesterday.
9: Why couldn't the Cardinals go to 25 million for Aaron Donald?
6: He wasn't coming here. That's a
1: good point.
6: Right.
0: Did you not throw your hat in the ring, try to outbid him there? Come on.
1: Yo, Aaron, I know you've been killing us for 40 years.
0: Come, 22 yeah. million. It could happen.
6: Did you see Kyler Murray's tweet after the Aaron Donald signing? Tweeted out, thank God. Meaning, thank God he's out of Arizona when Aaron Donald came back. Nothing like putting your toughness as a quarterback on display for the world to see.
1: Yeah. I wouldn't want to get hit by Aaron Donald.
9: Apparently Kyler Murray's not looking forward to a playoff matchup against the Rams.
6: No, yeah, that's right.
9: Yeah, so we will hear from Mike LaFleur later on today. He'll talk about the cut down to 53 for the first time since it happened on Saturday. They did have a couple of trades in there, too. They do get the tight end from Jacksonville, Corey Kiner, who played really well. He was part of that deeper running back room.
6: Yeah.
9: I like the way he ran the football, but he's going to... How about the Cardinals were able to get something for Corey Kiner and nothing for Trey Benson?
6: That's wild.
9: Now, Corey Kiner has the luxury of health to fall back on. Yeah. Obviously, nobody's going to trade for an injured player, but Trey Benson was a third-round pick. Yeah, so again...
6: And this is Sammy's point. It's like you look at the Seahawks, you look at the Rams, all their first, right. second, third... They're all like...
1: They're all like pro bowlers. They're all pro bowlers,
6: yes.
1: You like if you did the same
2: going to be the death of me,
1: real quick, if you did the same exercise, and obviously this team just won the Super Bowl, so they're wildly different. But if you did the same exercise with the Seahawks, the last 4 years of their draft, they're all starters. They're all really good players.
2: Yes.
0: That was fun to watch because Bick came into the segment already frustrated with everything. And then as we went through everything, is leaving even more frustrated with everything that he was.
2: I know. No, I'm gonna try to focus on the positives, and that is an offense that is going to be unstoppable.
1: And a schedule that's gonna be unbearable.
0: 45-42 wins every game.
9: 38 points against the Packers the other night.
1: Come on. I wasn't even with the starters.
9: Sure, they gave up 18 points in the fourth quarter and lost the game.
2: Yeah.
9: I'll have more on the Cardinals coming up later on in the show today. But next, all the big stories rolled up into one segment. It's the Rush Hour Reboot with Sammy. And it's coming straight ahead. Bickley and Murata Mornings, Arizona Sports, the local sports leader.
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4: 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I don't think it's a surprise to anybody that this happened. I guess I just look at it and I wonder what other high draft picks from the last couple of years are in jeopardy.
3: Burns and Gambo, afternoons 2 till 6 on Arizona Sports. The local sports leader.
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6: I'm Sammy Sobolko with what's trending now. The Arizona Cardinal 53-man roster is set, at least for now, and cut-down day was over the weekend. Some notable cuts were former second-round draft pick B.J. Ojulari and cornerback Sean Murphy Bunting. It was also made known James Conner will start the season on injured reserve. For more on the 53-man roster, be sure to head to ArizonaSports.com today. Staying in football, Kenny Dillingham has named his QB1 transfer. Cutter Bowley will get the start week one against Morgan State this coming Saturday. And the Arizona Diamondbacks split their doubleheader and the series with the Giants over the weekend, but somehow found their way to leapfrog the Padres in the wild card race. They're now a half game up as they return home for one of the biggest series of the season, three games with the Philadelphia Phillies. And Ketel Marte is eligible to return tonight from the 10-day IL, and he has plans to address his teammates when he arrives at Chase Field. Marte could be in the lineup, and Brandon Pfaadt will be on the mound. First pitch will be at 6:40 right here on Arizona Sports 98.7 and the Arizona Sports app. This report is brought to you by Four Peaks. Text SEATS to 620-620 for your chance to win four tickets to the Sunday, September 13th Diamondbacks home game versus the Texas Rangers, plus food and beverage credit. 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
6: Good morning on this cloudy, rainy, and windy Monday morning outside. It's less than 80.
2: It's really all that stuff?
6: It's less than 80 degrees right now.
2: Wow.
6: Can you believe that?
9: Is it really?
6: It is.
9: Wow.
6: It's supposed to get under 100 this week, guys.
9: Thank goodness I wore a hoodie.
6: I know. I saw it. I was like, oh, Vince knows what's coming. It's a little rain.
9: I wear hoodies regularly during the summer because it gets arctic in this studio.
6: We sit there in the morning, it and it is freezing in that room. Mm-hmm. But, so a rainy Monday morning. But let's talk some Arizona Diamondbacks. So,
2: sure.
6: A weird Giants series, I would say. They split in San Francisco, but they find themselves coming home a half game up in the wild card. So, is that last wild card spot just going to seesaw till the end of the year, or are the Padres or the Diamondbacks actually going to grab it?
2: I don't know. It's a really, really good question, but I don't see how it doesn't come down to that final series in San Diego, right?
6: We've been saying it. It's going to.
9: It seems like it's going to shape up that way. And I haven't tracked the daily movement. I wish I would have now to see how up for grabs this has been over the last seeming month to 6 weeks.
2: But yeah.
9: It is shaping up to feel that way.
2: It would be nice if the Diamondbacks got to a point where they didn't have to kind of ham and egg their starting rotation like we watched over the weekend. Right?
6: No doubt.
2: Because for any of us who invested all that time on Saturday into that doubleheader, you know, you got what you needed out of Merrill Kelly.
9: He was great.
6: Yeah, he
2: was
6: fantastic.
2: But by game two, it was just yuck.
6: It was just like you kind of just cross your fingers and hope at that point.
2: And so, I don't know when Corbin Burns is going to come back when his His rehab start was like, what, 13 pitches?
9: 17 pitches over 2 innings.
1: They said
9: so they capped him to 2 innings.
0: I was thinking
9: innings,
0: the same thing.
9: But he didn't throw more than 4 pitches to any batter that he faced. He didn't. They all hit the ball, but nobody got on base.
2: Okay.
9: Yeah.
0: So but, I mean, is it going to be like 2 starts? And then if it is 2 starts, will you feel comfortable putting him in your playoff rotation?
2: Yeah, that's a great question.
1: Or would you rather him like ramp up in the pros? Like if he's going to continue to ramp up like 3 innings... No,
0: you can't do that because you're working on certain. You got to treat it like almost like spring training. Like he's working on certain pitches and stuff like that.
1: All right, fair
9: it's
1: enough.
9: It's always the great thing for the guys that are really grinding in the minor leagues when these pitchers come by on their rehab starts and it's like, just work on what you got to work on. We don't care about the right. results. And these yeah, guys exactly. are like, hey, wait a minute, we're trying to win.
1: Yeah, we're trying to win baseball. Yeah, right. No doubt. All right, the other big story, obviously, the continuing of the Ketel Marte story. Now, it came out that, I think it was 2 weekends ago, there was a private meeting between veterans and Torrey in my case. What'd you guys make of that private meeting?
2: Listen, I'm glad to hear that they were that proactive. I just don't understand how the team came to a decision. Right. Yes, let's welcome him back. Without hearing from him first. Right?
1: Mm-hmm. That's fair.
9: That to me...
2: I mean, I can't be the only one who thinks that way, right?
9: No, I feel the same way, Bic. It kind of further empowers the player that's been at the heart of the issue for now 4 seasons running.
2: Yep.
9: I don't want to sit here and accuse Ketel Marte of having nefarious plans for this team.
1: Yeah.
9: But it's almost like, you know, in the old cartoons and the supervillains are always like wringing their hands
2: my pretty.
9: He knows he's got the power a little bit right now.
1: Yep.
9: And I'm very curious. I thought Bic brought up a great point. We're going to talk about this later on, too. He's supposed to address the team, but the reporting the day before he's supposed to address the team on an off day is that they're already welcoming him back. They're rolling out the carpet for him, so to speak. How pressed does he feel to make a heartfelt appeal to the team to be welcomed back?
1: Right, and he's eligible to return tonight against the Phillies. What are you expecting as a whole from his return, from a fan's response to Ketel's performance and the team's response to Ketel coming back? What are you expecting tonight?
9: I expect a mixed bag when it comes to the crowd reaction. I think that's another interesting part of this is a big faction of the fan base wants an explanation.
1: Right.
9: And another faction of the fan base is like, none of our business, which I don't understand that.
2: Yeah.
9: If you're mm-hmm. invested in this team at all emotionally, mm-hmm. I think you're owed some sort of explanation. From a performance standpoint, I don't know. I mean, he wasn't playing very well when this all went down and struggling with the knee, not struggling with the knee. I don't know.
2: I would like to hear the player talk more about the mental situation he's going through, because part of me wants to be very sympathetic, but part of me also says if Ketel Marte wanted a day off, all you had to do is tell the manager, I'm grieving right now, and this is why. You'd have your day off. And if this is something that retroactively was inserted into the narrative just to soften the viewpoint, well, that diminishes everybody who suffers from real mental health right. issues.
9: Yeah, that you hit on a key point there. If Ketel Marte, that morning in Boston, because Torrey said, I knew something was off this morning. But if that morning in Boston, Ketel Marte lays out, this is what I'm struggling with. And part of it is I've got a family member who either just passed or is ready to right. pass. You think Torrey Lovello, of all people, is going to say, no, you're playing tonight.
1: Exactly.
9: I don't care. That's not him. So something was, it was total failure in communication. Yeah,
1: totally agree. All right, over the weekend as well, the 53-man roster for the Cardinals was given out. So what was your biggest surprise or takeaway from the initial 53?
9: I can't say I'm shocked on the B.J. Ogilari sure. thing, because we knew he was on the bubble the whole time and everybody was watching him in every preseason game. For me, it was landing on, and it's a kind of a pleasant surprise. I don't know how long this lasts, but 7 wide receivers. Mm-hmm. I haven't gone through all the rosters. They might be the only team in the league with 7 wide receivers on their roster right now.
2: Well, yeah, I think Semi Fajoko making the team is quite a story. It's a player that kind of looked like a Puka Nacua light. In training camp. And he got rewarded, and he won a job. So, I mean, I think that's a cool story.
1: All right, and we just kind of talked about Monty Austinfort needing guys to pop this season, right?
2: Mm-hmm.
1: So if you could pick one Cardinal to, quote, pop, who would you choose and why?
2: Listen, I would like to say it's Marvin Harrison Jr. as a number four overall pick, but I think the defense is in bad need of some star players.
1: Okay.
2: You need Walter Nolan Jr. just to be that bulldozing, unstoppable. You need to double team this kid every single snap.
9: Yeah, I think the answer of the question is either Nolan or Harrison, like Vic said, or Darius Robinson. If Darius Robinson doesn't pop, he's the B.J. Ojulari of next year's
1: camp. Yeah.
2: Then you could also make an argument, and I've made this argument, that if Jeremiah Love is a superstar running back, he can lift everybody on both sides of the football. Yeah. So any of those would be very nice for me. All of them would be even better.
1: I was going to say it'd be nice to have just more than one of those guys pop. But thanks, fellas. Happy gloomy Monday.
9: Gloomy Monday. Thank you, Sammy. Coming up next, hey, NFC West. He's back. Great. We'll get into the return of Aaron Donald and more next. Bickley and Murata mornings live from the Casino Arizona and Talking Stick Resort Studios of Arizona Sports, the local sports leader.
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16: 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Bickley and Murata. Hash marks.
20: Just being here, being part of this team, potentially doing something special, you know, that's what it's about. You know, I think so. The Super Bowl being back at SoFi kind of excites you too. But, you know, it's a long process to even get to that point. You know, you can't jump past the process and the grind that you got to go through to get to that. Obviously, that's the end goal you want to do. But, you know, I'm just present and I'm here and I'm glad to be here. And I'm just going to work, get myself where I need to be, earn my position wherever that is and whatever my role is, and just do it at a high level.
9: Aaron Donald, the wrecking ball, after 2 years on the sidelines, back in the NFL. He made it official yesterday, signing a one-year, $20 million deal with the LA Rams with incentives. If they're met, Bick can get up to $30 million, that's immaterial. How it affects the LA Rams, how it affects the rest of the league is the big deal. He is, I think, a guy who retired still at the height of his game. And yes,
2: yeah, I think he did too.
9: There's 2 years of rust, but there's also 2 years of rest. And yeah. I think this is a terrible proposition for everybody on the Rams.
2: Well, yeah, listen, now this is a defense that had already traded for Trent McDuffie, who is an excellent cornerback. Mm-hmm. And now you've got this pairing of Myles Garrett. Shut up, Garrett! Myles Garrett, that does rhyme with ferret, just like Jarrett. And you've got him right next to Aaron Donald. Now, there have been a lot of super teams. We've seen it in the NBA. Teams that look great on paper. Teams you think are going to be unstoppable. And they never quite reach what everyone thinks.
9: True.
2: But this, Aaron Donald next to Myles Garrett, is truly frightening.
0: It's because they were already going to be great. Like, even if the Aaron Donald thing completely flames out and he's washed up and he can't come back after this time off, they still already were the favorites for the Super Bowl before this happened.
9: Yeah.
2: And
9: the way this transpired, too, was when the Garrett trade went down, everybody thought, wow, Aaron Donald. And he starts working out and it starts to build momentum. And then you get to the point where you're thinking it's a foregone conclusion. He's going to come back. They get through the whole preseason by design. Now we know this. And as soon as the preseason's over, he makes it official. But there was doubt leading up to it. There was some people saying, hey, what's going on with Aaron Donald? Now, what does it look like with his return? Again, 2 years on the sideline, but this is not apparently going to be some sort of part-time experiment, according to Ian Rappaport.
21: Part of me wants to say, expect Aaron Donald to come in and be a part-time player. I know him too well. I know the player too well. And I know human nature too well. We could talk about how he's going to come in and play 10 to 15 plays and all of that. And sure, I guess that's a possibility. Anything's a possibility. But with the game on the line, or even just, you know, in the trenches in the third quarter and the fourth quarter, he's going to want to play. You know that he's going to want to play. So we could talk about all these things about him coming in and being a situational player and a part-time player and all of that. But I expect him to be a full-time contributor. However many snaps that is, we shall see. But he's going to be as close to the Aaron Donald of old as possible, and I expect him to play a lot.
2: A lot. Okay. Great. All right. So, okay, the Rams are now, with the acquisition of Aaron Donald, they are now among the strongest Super Bowl favorites in recent memory. Explain this to me like I'm an idiot. If you've got Super Bowl odds of plus 500, what does that mean?
1: So if you have Super Bowl odds of plus 500, it would be $1 if you bet, would be $5. So okay. If you bet $10, it'd be 50.
2: 50 bucks.
1: Or 100
2: okay.
1: would win you
13: $5. 5 to 1.
5: Plus 5.
2: 5 to 1. Okay.
13: But
2: I understand
13: five,
2: that. See, that I understand.
13: 5 to 1.
5: When,
13: that
5: it's,
13: I
5: in
13: understand.
5: The, when it's in the hundreds, it's based on a $100 bet.
2: Right. Okay.
5: You bet 100, right. you win
2: understood.
5: 500.
2: Yes. Okay, now I get it. I'm not always an idiot, but occasionally I am. The Rams are plus 500. Over the past 30 years, there's been teams with Super Bowl odds of plus 500 or better 20 times. They're 0 for 20. They've never won the Super Bowl.
5: Wow, that's an amazing statistic.
2: Never won the Super Bowl.
5: Do you have the list of teams there?
2: I do. There's a lot of New England Patriots, but the 0-1 Rams, the Kurt Warner Rams, the 0-2 Rams, the 0-4 Eagles. Remember the super team in Philly?
13: That's right.
5: Well, that was before that.
2: That was?
5: The super team was like in the 2010s. Like
2: okay.
5: coming out of the 11 lockout, they thought they were the
2: okay.
5: super team.
2: Gotcha. Yeah. The 07 New England team was considered, they're the shortest odds ever. They were plus 250.
1: That's insane.
13: And was that the team that went undefeated and then lost in the Super Bowl?
2: I believe so.
13: Was that the year they got Randy Moss?
5: Did you say 07?
2: 07.
5: Yeah. I believe that's correct.
2: Yeah.
1: Yes.
13: Imagine how, like, if you're the Seattle Seahawks and you just won the Super Bowl.
2: How ticked off you are.
13: Not only are you not, like, the favorites to repeat, you're not the favorites in your own conference. You're not even the favorites in your own division.
5: I think it's an awesome place for them to be.
1: I think probably right where they
13: you're right. Probably an easier way to be coming off a Super Bowl win.
5: They won the Super Bowl and they're flying under the radar in their own division. That's an unbelievable spot to be in. Nobody's ever afforded that luxury.
1: They're literally the nobody believes in us team, and they just won the Super Bowl.
2: Right?
1: Yeah. It's insane.
5: Here's Sean McVay on the return of number 99.
7: Good to be able to get Aaron back into the mix. He and I, obviously, you guys know how close we are, and there's been a lot of dialogue that we've had, and excited to be able to just take it a day at a time. I'm not going to talk about, you know, any sort of plans. It's going to be a day at a time for us. What does that mean for Australia? You know, the first step was, all right, if you're coming back, let's do that. Let's get you out on the practice field. Let's get you acclimated to your teammates, to your coaches. And then we'll see what that ramp up period looks like, whether or not he's available or whether or not we think it's best to be able to play him in Australia. And I think the best way to do it is take it one day at a time, but we're obviously excited to be able to have him back.
5: Yeah, and look, you can talk to the coach about that subject, but the player himself talked about, is he going to start week one?
20: I'm here to just go day by day work. I'm not here to be given nothing to earn any position that I'm in, whatever that is, whatever my role is, I'm going to earn it. So day by day, just work, grind, get myself to where I need to be at the level that I want to play at, and that's all I can do. Ain't rushing nothing. Like I said, just continue to stack them days and see where we at.
5: Wow, pretty cliche answer from Aaron Donald, too. He's going to play. Ian Rappaport's got the right mix. He's going to play, and he's going to play a lot. You know, just imagine Aaron Donald. I'm not here to be given anything. It's got to be earned. Can you imagine if Sean McVay said, Aaron, we like the way Puna Ford is playing. We're going to sit behind him for the first half.
13: I don't think you're ready yet.
5: Yeah.
13: It's interesting with his return, because he was one of the very, very few people that was a great player that retired when they still were a great player. And he's now back. Very few. Like, it's Barry Sanders is the one that everyone always points to. Andrew Luck, if you think Andrew Luck, he wasn't really as good as Barry Sanders and Aaron Donald.
2: No.
13: But Donald was in that category of a guy who still sort of had their prime left, which you don't see in sports that often. And now he's back. It's amazing those other two guys didn't come back.
5: Well, look, we're not going to dive into our full NFL predictions. There's plenty of time between now and opening day next Wednesday. But anybody in these studios not picking the Rams to win the Super Bowl?
1: I gotta look at it. But they are so loaded, it's unbelievable.
5: Yeah,
13: yeah. But people said that about the Dodgers the last couple of years, and two LA teams now have this.
2: I know, right?
5: That was well done, Jared. I enjoyed that. It's that time of the year. Bix Picks is back. You can prove him wrong on Bix Picks and win a Pit Boss wood pellet grill and a $25 Four Peaks gift card every week. Text Picks to 620-620 to play. It's all brought to you by Four Peaks. Speaking of that man, Dan Bickley, he's got your blast coming up next. It's Bickley and Marotta Mornings here on Arizona Sports, the local sports leader.
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3: I'm Sammy Sabolka with what's trending now. The Diamondbacks split their four-game, three-day series with the Giants over the weekend and now return home with a half-game lead over the Padres for the last wild-card spot in the NL, and they'll start a massive three-game home series against the Phillies tonight with Ketel Marte available and potentially in the lineup tonight. Marte plans to address his teammates on Monday when he arrives at Chase Field. First pitch from Brandon Pfaadt tonight will be at 6:40, and you can listen to it right here on Arizona Sports 98.7 and the Arizona Sports app. The Cardinals lost their preseason game 42-38 to the Packers on Friday night, and final roster cuts were made on Sunday with the likes of BJ Ojolari, Sean Murphy Bunting, and Starling Thomas all being released for the full 53-man roster. And more on the Cardinals, be sure to head to Arizona Sports. .com today. And over the weekend, Kenny Dillingham named transfer Cutter Bowley ASU's starting quarterback heading into week one against Morgan State. This report is brought to you by Talking Stick Resort. Football fans, legendary running back Thurman Thomas is coming to Talking Stick Resort on Sunday, September 13th at 9:30 a.m. for a live Q&A, and you don't want to miss it.
4: Yeah,

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1: If you have a ticket to the Diamondbacks game tonight, you have three choices. You can be a passive observer, you can show support to a wayward player and an occasionally terrible teammate, or you can shower him with sounds of discontent. And if you choose to boo, you will be holding Ketel Marte more accountable than anyone in the organization over the past 4 years. By now, you know all about this story, and by now you are probably sick and tired of this story, but there are two new developments from the weekend. One, Gambo reported that Marte also failed to show up for a game in September of 2023 when the team was playing the Yankees in New York, which means that's four consecutive years that he's let down his teammates and put the D-backs in a terrible position. The other is a column from Bob Nightingale, who reports Marte has infuriated a faction of the clubhouse, agitated hotel security by bringing his buddies on the road, and ravaged the team's image and reputation in Major League Baseball, because this has been going on for 4 years, and all the team does is keep telling the world how much they love Ketel Marte. So tonight, Marte is expected to return to the lineup, and I really, truly, honestly hope it's with a bit of self-awareness and some atonement for how his actions have influenced the past and how they might change the immediate future, including the job of his number one supporter. All right, today's Bickley Blast brought to you by my great friends at Chapman BMW, who make luxury attainable. Find them online at chapmanbmw.com.
2: Yeah, that's what we're thinking about. Yeah, I think that'll be the 10th day or 11th day. So there's definitely a strategy to get him back on the field, get him healthy when he's over Salt River. I failed to mention what his progression was today. Joe Mather went over today, and he hit in the lab. He was doing a lot more baseball activity. He was finally cleared to take some BP today. So very encouraging. Joe liked what he saw for a day one return. He's going to have, you know, several days to go out and continue to get that build up and be as ready as possible. If it's possible to get him ready for Philly, we would definitely take the at-bats.
3: That was Torey Lovello a week ago, kind of planning the week, and it's here. 2 weeks ago is when this story blew up, because 2 weeks ago the Diamondbacks were getting ready to start a series at Fenway Park against the Red Sox. We know what happened. It leads us to here. Mm-hmm. I love the way you set that up in the blast. If you choose to boo Ketel Marte tonight, you will be holding that player more accountable than anybody has in the organization for the last 3+ years.
1: Yeah, no, the Diamondbacks. Bravo. Yeah, The Diamondbacks would object to that. They would say that behind closed doors, things are different. But when you're front facing and continually telling the world, no, we love Ketel. Ketel is great. Ketel is one of the best players on the planet. We love him. Look, if the fans, and you could also understand, even the most ardent Marte supporters, I would hope that you would have enough intelligence and critical thinking to understand the effects it has on guys in that clubhouse. Not everybody, but a good faction of them, right? The faction that shows up every day, that believes in professionalism, that believes that there are lines in the clubhouse that you don't cross. There are people you don't bring into a clubhouse. Mm-hmm. And you certainly always post. You always show up for a game. And so I would really, really hope that, and not, I don't expect Ketel Marte to have seen or had any great epiphany, but I would really hope he would understand what's at stake here moving forward.
3: Yeah. They're talking about a playoff appearance this year, which, let's face it, a playoff appearance this year means a hell of a lot more to a lot of individuals in that organization it did 2 years ago.
1: No doubt about it.
3: Or even last year.
1: No doubt about it. But now, I don't even know if a playoff berth saves Torey Lovello's job. I'm assuming it should. But the point of the matter is indeed this, that the Diamondbacks, as of right now, they're in the playoffs. Ketel Marte is returning tonight. All they have to do is protect what they've earned with 24 games left to go. And that's what this team is asking, Ketel Marte.
4: Earlier, when you talked about how it came out that this has now been going on for four, maybe even longer, mm-hmm. that now we know it's 4 years in mm-hmm. a row. And I said, does that make it more or less surprising that it happened again?
1: Yeah. And the answer, sadly, is less, because it's clearly a pattern
4: that they are putting up with.
3: Yes.
4: And the fact that it is a pattern that they are putting up with, does that bleed all the way to the players as well? And that's why they're so quick to forgive him?
3: Well, that's where
4: this time did seem a little different, right?
3: It did seem a little different until the reporting that came out yesterday that this meeting went underway last weekend when everything was still, it wasn't smoldering. There was still smoke and fire last weekend because of the whole casino thing. But the team veterans getting together with leadership and saying, yeah, we're going to welcome him back because we feel, and this is paraphrasing, we don't know everything that was said in that 45-minute meeting that Nick Pecora reported on, but we feel he gives us a better chance. And when I read that, I was immediately taken back in time to when Barry Bonds played at Arizona State. And Jeff Perlman wrote about this in his book about Barry Bonds. And this was told to me years and years ago by somebody who was very close to the program. Barry Bonds rubbed everybody the wrong way, even in college. He was entitled. His father was way too involved in things. He felt like he ran the deal. They had a tournament that they played early season in Hawaii, and he didn't show up for curfew. He was playing by his own rules. So Jim Brock was the manager of ASU at that time, and he had a plan. He knew how important and how good Barry Bonds was and how important he was to the Sun Devils actually competing for a national championship, but he knew everybody was fed up with him too. So he turned it to the players and he said, we're going to have a vote on whether or not you're going to put up with this. You want him to be part of our team. He thought it would be like a realization from the team members that, okay, he's a pain in the butt, but he's really good. We got to have him. And they would vote to keep him. Only two players voted to keep Barry Bonds on the team.
1: Wow.
3: And Jim Brock found this out and was like, oh, this backfired.
1: and then
3: basically said, you know, what's wrong with you guys? This guy's awesome. We need him to, and he stayed on the team.
4: Sorry, we're looking for a unanimous vote.
3: That's what happens when a player has the power.
1: Wow. I was not aware of that detail. That's fantastic. That's like Jerry Colangelo finding out Diamondback fans wanted Scorpions as the team name and said, we ain't doing that.
5: It almost makes
1: screw
5: you think,
1: them results.
5: It almost makes you think like that meeting that they had was the veterans and like the key part of the team and Torrey and Mike being like, okay, can we get to the end of this season and then address everything when it comes to Cattell? Right? But, like, that's how I viewed it.
3: You might be right. Yeah, I think just pushing off the inevitable uncomfortable situation until again for the fourth straight offseason.
1: Yeah,
5: sure.
3: But their options are limited. He still has the power there too.
5: Yeah.
1: Yeah. No. Yeah. Listen, I think a couple things. I think that story comes out because I don't think they want a bunch of reporters going to a bunch of players in the clubhouse saying, what did he say? And do you forgive him? I think they want the idea that it's already been determined that we're moving past this. So you don't need to go fishing for, is what he said to the group good enough for you?
3: Yeah. But I also think this is not a black and white thing. And you talked about this in the blast. How are you, if you're going to the game tonight and you got strong feelings on this situation one way or the other, what does it all mean? If you stand up and Cattell Marte comes to the plate tonight and you boo him, that doesn't mean you're anti Cattell Marte. That means you're anti what he did.
1: Sure. Yes, that's
3: it. And you're rooting for the Diamondbacks to be at their best, and you want to see their best players play. That's where I'm torn on all of this.
1: Yeah.
3: Because we've talked about this, and people, you know, you get critical of a player who did obviously the wrong thing. Oh, you hate Cattell Marte. No, I hate what he did. He acted unprofessionally in the heat of a playoff race. But doesn't mean I want him to step up and go 0-68 the rest of the way and they miss the playoffs. That's not what I want. You can voice your approval. That's kind of disapproval. That's part of being a fan that cares about the day-to-day operations of a team.
1: Listen, I've made references to Dennis Rodman a couple of different times, having been told that this is like Torrey's version of Dennis Rodman. I think we all need to accept he is Dennis Rodman. He is just somebody whom...
4: Without the flamboyance.
1: Cattell's pretty flamboyant.
3: But, I mean, everybody's going to fall short on the flamboyant scale compared to Rodman. Right. Let's be honest.
1: That's true. Ketel Marte has never worn a wedding dress. That is true. It's a very good point. Dennis Rodman did.
3: I mean, Elton John thinks that Dennis Rodman's over the top.
1: I
3: don't know.
1: I mean, Liberace thinks he's flamboyant.
4: He's never worn a... You lose enough at the casino. You never know. Things happen.
1: That's right. So, yeah, I think that the Diamondbacks are basically just telling you what they're all about. They're telling you that... We're riding. It's ride or die with this guy. And they've got no choice.
5: They've got no power. They're putting their chips in the middle.
4: They literally in their lineup have no power. That's why they're bringing them back.
5: No doubt.
3: You apparently missed Lars Nootbaar's pinch hit grand slam over the weekend.
4: That was pretty good.
3: So the day is here. Ketel Marte slated to return tonight against the Phillies. We want to get your reaction to it. Coming back. The age-old question here in the Valley, cheer or boo, and what does it all mean? We're going to take your phone calls on it next. 602-260-9870 is the phone number, 602-260-9870. Your phone calls on Ketel next. Bickley and Marotta Mornings, Arizona Sports, the local sports leader.
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6: I have a pretty clear image in my mind of what I expect from Marv this year. I expect him to have the best year of his career. But I think the expectations got built up to like, oh yeah, 1,400 yards and 12 touchdowns. Yeah, that's going to be the norm for him. I don't know if he's going to do that, but I think he's going to have the best year of his career in this offense.
7: Yeah, I saw Marvin Harrison Jr., as a matter of fact, caught a touchdown pass on a fade at the end of a two-minute drill.
6: Nice catch.
7: Guess what? Here comes the entire team off the bench. It was a great contested catch. A great throw, of course, but it was a better contested catch.
0: Wolf and Luke, middays 10 to 2 on Arizona Sports, the local sports leader.
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8: Swung on, that is hit high and deep.
0: Bickley and Marotta talk D-backs baseball now.
12: Yeah, tonight's the night. And Francis Romero has tweeted about it. He tweeted just moments ago, Ketel Marte will be activated today by the Arizona Diamondbacks. He is expected to play as the DH. And Marte will also address his teammates before the game. That's from Francis Romero. Okay. Some open phone time right now, 602-260-9870. It's happening tonight, the return of Ketel Marte after a two-week absence. Want to take your phone calls, your thoughts on the situation and where it stands right now with 24 games remaining for the Diamondbacks. We'll start in Tempe and we'll talk to our buddy George here on Arizona Sports. What's going on, George?
13: Hey, gentlemen, I'm just so happy that Garrett recognized my voice. you know, as a Boston sports fan, raised as a Boston sports fan, Arizona sports are my first love. Boston's a close second, but Arizona sports are now my first love. But as a born and raised Boston sports fan, we have a God-given right to boo our own people, and especially in a situation like this where they deserve it. And that stat that you guys came up with last week was something that I didn't really wasn't really crystallized in my head, but I had an inkling that it might have been true that we're better off without Ketel. We have a better winning percentage without Ketel. You know, he's bordering on being a clubhouse cancer. It won't go that far, but you know, you have to come down to the fact that you have to come down to the decision. Are you a Ketel Marte fan or are you a Diamondbacks fan? You have to do what's best for the team, not what's best for Ketel. And yeah, I understand his mental health situation might be unstable. We definitely have to take care of him, but we also have to make sure we put the team first. And I just don't understand why we have to put up with this after it's been going on for 3 years.
12: Yeah, it's a great point, George, and I appreciate the phone call.
1: Thank you, George.
12: And that's popped up a lot in this whole process too, is people will compare Phoenix to other sports cities. And we did it with Jesse Rogers when he came on. Oh, he'd be getting roasted in Chicago. George brought up Boston. Yeah, it would be different in cities like that. Philadelphia, New York, Boston, Chicago. And then the defenders will say, well, we're not those cities. No, we're not. They care more. They're better sports cities than we are. We should aspire to care that much about our local teams.
1: Yeah, I agree with that. I totally agree with that. And George is right. I don't know how you can be a fan of the player and separate that from the Diamondbacks and go, I don't care the effect it has on the team, but I just love this player. And I'm going to defend this player with every last tweet I have.
12: We've talked about that phenomenon being more rampant than ever, and that will just never fully resonate with me. Let's go to Mesa and talk to Jonathan up next here on Bickley and Marotta Mornings. What's going on, Jonathan?
14: Hey, I appreciate you guys taking my call. So I'm totally with George on this one. I'm with you guys. I was actually in Boston for that series. I flew out and was like, why isn't Ketel going to be at the game? And it's disappointing. He deserves to be booed. And I think for the first time in a really long time, Arizona sports fans are passionate enough about their team to boo someone who we also know is that guy. Like, he is so clutch. We know that he can do these great things, but the detrimental behavior that he's causing to the team is going to cost people jobs. It's going to cost playoff berth, money, all sorts of things. And it's just, he's just being selfish with it. And there is the mental health conversation, but even with that, I mean, he deserves to be booed. He needs to be booed. And then the very next at bat, cheer him on, but he needs to know that he's done something wrong and be held accountable. Because like Vic said in the blast, like this is really the only power that fans have is being able to boo and cheer their players.
1: Convey that message. Yep.
14: He needs to know. he needs to know, and then know that we support him, but
1: that.
14: Also that he's, you know, he's screwed things up. So,
1: I do agree that there needs to be some awareness on the player that I just don't think he has after, which is shocking to me for a guy that's been in the game as long as he has. The thing about bringing friends into the clubhouse and into spaces in the clubhouse where they don't belong, that to me is unbelievable. It's unbelievable because no self-respecting team tolerates that.
4: The question, I guess, that we don't know, is he the only player on the team that does that?
1: Can't imagine another one would.
12: Yeah, I mean, Jarrett's right. We don't know. But this can't, to me, that's one of those situations that can't be tolerated at all. Because once you let that cat out of the bag, it's just going to manifest itself. And then it turns into a situation where teammates are bickering behind his back. Like, can you believe he's got his boys here again, eating with us?
1: Yeah.
12: This is our sanctuary, and he's got his buddies. But that, to me, is a team issue. That's not a that's a player pushing the envelope to the point where it falls on the team's responsibility. Let's go out to Mesa again. Talk to Johnny, who's up next here on Bickley and Marotta Mornings. Hey, Johnny.
15: Hey, so I say we cheer him if he hits a home run, and I say to inspire him. If he hits a home run, Jared comes in tomorrow in a wedding dress. There we go.
1: What do you don't give me any ideas because he might actually do it.
4: I have my. I don't know if I could fit into my wife's. We have it in the closet somewhere.
12: Johnny, I don't. I mean, it's a strange suggestion. I will say that, but I also don't think that wedding dress is flashy enough for Jared. It's all white.
4: Like, yeah, that's a good point.
12: Way too monotone for Jared. Let's go to Andrew and Tempe up next here on Bickley and Marotta Mornings. Hey, Andrew.
16: Hey, good morning, guys. Thank you for taking my call.
12: Sure.
16: Honestly, if it was me, I'm not going to the game tonight. I wish I was going to the game, but I would not cheer nor boo for him. I'm a fan of team and not necessarily like the individual players. Like nowadays, it seems the younger generation, they're more fans of players versus teams. I'm a Diamondback fan. I mean, I don't what he did. I think at the end of the day, he is a grown man who made a horrible choice and a horrible decision. He should have communicated better. We all know that. You guys have said it several times, but it is a privilege to play professional baseball. It's not a right. And he absolutely should have just said, Torrey, I need the day. And we wouldn't even be talking about this, but I'm just disappointed on how he handled it. And the fourth year in a row is ridiculous. Unfortunately, I do think it's going to cost Torrey his job if we don't get into the playoffs. But back to the original question. Yeah, I'm not going to boo him, and I'm not necessarily going to cheer for him. If he hits a home run or if he gets on base, that's great. But I can't condone what he did, especially 4 years in a row. And also on another take, Jarrett absolutely rhyme with Jarrett.
1: Absolutely.
16: So I'm Team Bick on this.
1: Absolutely.
16: One. You guys have a wonderful day, and we'll talk to you soon.
1: See you, bud.
12: Such a good call till the very end.
4: This is where I need the screen calls better.
1: No,
4: that should be the first. I usually say, what's your name? Where you're calling from? What's your name? Where are you calling from? This Jarrett round the fair. Yeah. Three answers.
1: That's right.
12: So Andrew is kind of like on the team of, I'm not mad, I'm just disappointed. Time heals all wounds, and chances are Ketel Marte is going to make a lot of people forget mostly about this situation because he's that good a baseball player. I wonder how fresh he is, though, because if you look at his performance, 13 games he played in the month of August before, he was batting .209, two home runs, OPS of .766. It's not been a stellar Ketel Marte year.
1: No.
12: But he also, we do have reporting that he was frustrated with his own recent performance. Mm-hmm. And that was part of the reason for the absence. So 2 week vacation could do people a lot of good. Maybe he comes in with a fresh mind after he addresses his this with the teammates. We'll see how it all goes. I think it's must watch television tonight, even if you're a marginal Diamondbacks fan.
1: Oh, yeah, no doubt about it.
12: Maybe it'll be
1: appointment viewing.
12: Maybe if you can't go to the game, maybe it'll be on in the sports bar.
1: Maybe.
4: A big game, maybe.
12: I have a sports bar story to tell you over the weekend, too.
1: Oh, boy.
12: Along the same lines, and people tweeting me over the weekend with similar experiences. Thanks for the calls. Good stuff on the phones. Coming up next, Cardinals down to 53.
3: And now they can start preparation for their season opener against the Chargers. 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It's Bickley and Murata Mornings here on Arizona Sports, the local sports leader.
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1: I'm Sammy Sobolko with what's trending now. The Arizona Cardinal 53-man roster is set, at least for now, and the cutdown day was Sunday over the weekend. Some notable cuts were former second-round draft pick BJ Ojulari and Sean Murphy Bunting. It was also made known James Conner will start the season on injured reserve. For more on the 53, head to ArizonaSports.com. Staying in football, Kenny Dillingham has named his QB1 transfer. Cutter Bowley will get the start week one against Morgan State this coming Saturday. And the Arizona Diamondbacks split their doubleheader and the series with the Giants over the weekend, and they somehow found their way leapfrogging the Padres in the wild card race. They are now a half game up as they return home for a huge three-game series with the Philadelphia Phillies. Ketel Marte is eligible to return from the 10-day IL and has plans to address his teammates today when he arrives at Chase Field. Marte should be in the lineup tonight, and Brandon Pfaadt will be on the mound. First pitch will be at 6:40 right here on Arizona Sports 98.7 and the Arizona Sports app. This report is brought to you by Asset Preservation Wealth and Tax. 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
5: Yeah, the preseason in the rear view. Cardinals wrapped it up Friday night in Green Bay. They cut their roster down to 53 yesterday. Still some finagling to be done between now and opening day, a week from Sunday, against the Chargers, and a lot to talk about with our next guest, longtime Valley sports writer, the one, the only, Kent Summers, joining us via video.
1: Via video.
5: Morning. There he is.
1: What morning, a Kent. Handsome man he is.
22: What's up, fellas?
1: Hey, just Kent.
22: Got back from a little walk in the rain.
1: Oh, wonderful. Okay.
22: And I'm that guy, when I exercise in the morning, I'm going to slip it into every conversation I have through the rest of the day.
5: I'm that same guy, except nobody's ever heard me say that.
1: Except you never actually worked out. Yeah.
5: We're going to get into the Cardinals, but you spent some time as a general sports columnist, too, when you were at the Republic in AZ Central, Kent. What are your thoughts on this whole Ketel Marte thing? Now we know it's four straight years that have been affected by this in some realm, and there's going to be a lot of feelings tonight at Chase Field.
22: Yeah, there will be, and I mean, there probably has been. There's probably some recency bias in my head, but I don't remember an organization showing a player as much grace as the Diamondbacks have with Ketel Marte.
1: No doubt.
22: I mean, his manager has backed him at every turn. Ownership has kept pretty quiet. General manager Mike Hazen has, taken the high road. You guys asked the question, the poll question on X today, what do fans want to hear from Ketel Marte? I'm at the point, I don't want to hear anything. I don't care. It doesn't matter what he says. Once you've broken trust, not once, or at least twice, maybe three times, words don't matter.
1: That's right.
22: I just want to see you in the lineup hitting the ball, helping this team make the playoffs. Whatever you say, those words are hollow.
1: No doubt about
5: it. Very
1: fair. All right, so let's move on to the Cardinals. I'm very curious what you think about this, because the preseason stats, for whatever they're worth, and they're not worth much, they say the Cardinals are really good on offense and really bad on defense, and that's kind of what we've known for quite some time, that what might be the case. So what are your overviews of the state of this roster before we get into the particulars?
22: Man, I'm always the one to pump the brakes on the preseason, and then I find myself making judgments on the preseason. I think this team has a chance to be pretty good on offense. They've got, we all knew they had some weapons. We saw Jeremiah Love for, 14 touches. That ankle appears to be okay. Trey McBride, Marvin Harrison Jr. look better. I like the role that they're going to have for Michael Wilson. I think they'll include him more in the offense. I like what I've seen from this Mike LaFleur offense. I like the scheme. A few things scare me, that offensive line. Can they run block like they did a couple of years ago? And they're already down to their third right guard.
3: Mm-hmm.
22: You know, it's, you know, maybe Isaiah Adams comes back and that's not really serious. And they've lost Chase Besantis for the season, a rookie who looked really good. But if that offensive line can hold up, I think this team can score enough points. I just don't know if they can stop anybody enough. I think so much hinges on the health and the durability of Walter Nolan the III. If he's in the lineup all the time, he's a difference maker, and that's going to make Josh Sweat and everybody else around him better. But there's still some questions on that unit, including, you know, bringing coordinator Nick Rollis back for another season.
3: Yep. Ken Summers, our guest here on Bickley and Murata Mornings. Staying with the offense, obviously the preseason started, Kent, with a lot of excitement about the performance of Carson Beck in the Hall of Fame game. We were all taken aback a little bit in that second preseason game when it was announced he wasn't going to play against the Raiders. But now fast forward a couple weeks, Carson Beck's missed out on 2+ weeks of solid reps in the preseason. We all want to see what he can do at some point. How much do you think this affects his development?
22: I think it's a significant setback, you know, and we all move on so quickly from injuries, and I get it, but one of the worst things about the preseason were their top four draft picks were all hurt. You know, yeah. Two of them out for the season, Besantis and Caleb Proctor. But I think Jeremiah Love got enough work in. I think he'll bounce back. Keeping only three running backs on the roster suggests he'll be ready for the opener. But for Beck, it's a significant setback. You know, he needed the work in this offense, and you know, so much speculation that if the Cardinals were, you know, got off to a horrible start, we'd see him sooner rather than later. I think it's even set, if that's a timeline at all, I think it set that back even more. And, you know, and do you, if something happens to Jacoby Brissett or he doesn't play well, are you really going to go to Carson Beck over Gardner Minshew, given how good he looked in the preseason? I think you're probably going to give that guy a shot before you throw a rookie into it who, you know, had just such a brief appearance in preseason.
1: Mm-hmm. What do your instincts in your years covering the NFL tell you is going on with Josh Sweat? And I mentioned that because there was all that reporting from the Green Bay side that the two sides are talking, a deal is close. And then Adam Schefter's like, not from the people I talk to. And, you know, the Cardinals have been very firm and adamant that they're not trading him, and yet the player hasn't spoken, and there's no confirmation as to whether he actually asked for a trade. How do situations like this play out? How do they end?
22: Ding, ding, ding on the player hasn't spoken. I go back to last year with BJ Ojulari. No one had any idea the significance of his injury from the previous year until he spoke last season and told everybody, hey, this wasn't just an MCL. It was also an MCL. It was also meniscus. Basically, my knee was shredded. So, yeah, did Josh Sweat really ask for a trade? More significantly now, what's going on with his knee? How serious was that? Did something happen in the offseason? Are we going to find out when Josh Sweat finally addresses the media that it was more serious than any of us thought? You know, I think a little bit it's the same way with James Conner. We don't know the details of that ankle injury. And now apparently he has a setback going from doing some individual drills a week ago to not doing anything again. And now he's on PUP and is going to miss at least 4 games. We don't know what kind of surgery he had, how bad that ankle is. And it's almost a disservice to the player, I think, sometimes, because there's so much speculation from all of us and from fans, you know, what's going on with this guy? Why isn't he back? And it puts the whole load on the player when there aren't, you know, there really isn't one significant detail released about their injuries.
3: Yeah. The thing that shocked me about the whole story unfolding last week, the way that it did, Kent, was we know Green Bay is the smallest market in North American professional sports, but they lead the world in unauthorized insiders. Everybody who's watched a Packers game has a source. It was amazing to me.
22: Yeah, I mean, that's what you get when you're one of the, you know, the league's most successful franchises over history. It's a small town, but it's not necessarily a small media market,
3: no,
22: because everyone nationally pays attention to that team.
1: Yeah, that's a good point.
22: It's a big difference from Arizona and some other places like this.
1: All right, lastly, the quarterbacks in preseason, for what it's worth, their numbers from 1 to 4 were very, very good. Mm-hmm. Is this a good reflection on this offense Mike LaFleur has installed? Is it much ado about nothing? What are your thoughts on that?
22: I think there's something to it. I think there's a level of comfort that I've seen that I haven't seen a lot with coaches installing a new offense. I go back to Bruce Arians in his first year and how bad that offense looked early in preseason and even really halfway through the season. Carson Palmer and those receivers not on the same page. He was throwing to empty fields of grass. It was clear he thought the receiver was going to be over here and the receiver was over there. And they expressed frustration with that offense. And then everything clicked. So this seems to have happened sooner, than anything else I've seen. Will that mean anything? September 13th against the Chargers? I don't know, but I think there's some encouraging signs. I think if that offense, like I said before, if the offensive line can get back to the way it played in 2024 and 2025, this offense has a chance to be good and good early in this season.
5: Well, Kent, thanks for the time. As always, we appreciate it. We'll talk again soon.
22: Thanks, fellas.
1: See you, Kent.
5: Thank you. Kent Summers, longtime Valley sports writer, joining us via video this morning.
1: An early morning workout warrior.
5: Braving
4: the weather.
5: He told us he's going to tell everybody else today.
1: That's so funny. That's so great.
5: Coming up next, the Cardinals have low expectations, but the team says don't bet against them. Others, however, say do exactly that. We'll get into more of it next. It's Bickley and Marotta Mornings here on Arizona Sports, the local sports leader.
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29: Hey, it's Luke. 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We get going at 10 a.m. It's Wolf and Luke on Arizona Sports 98.7, the Arizona Sports app, and the Arizona Sports YouTube channel.
5: It is Monday edition of Bickley and Murata Mornings, live from the Casino Arizona and Talking Stick Resort Studios of Arizona Sports, the local sports leader. Preseason is over. We got a roster cut down. Look, and all teams go through this now.
1: Yeah.
5: They always say it's the fight for 53, and you get to 53, and that 53 is going to look a lot different going into to game week, I think, with waiver wire and things like that. But the Arizona Cardinals, there seems to be growing optimism.
1: Offensively. Definitely.
5: I think it's going in the opposite direction. Defensively,
1: I think that's fair.
5: And a lot of people talk about betting lines, and we don't concentrate a lot on that. At least 3/4 of the show doesn't concentrate on.
30: Yeah, Jared is having a serious issue.
5: But when you hear things during the preseason, like projected win total, 3.5 wins in a 17-game season, that's the lowest total ever projected by Vegas. I think they're going to win more than that. What that means moving forward is yet to be seen. But there's a piece on ESPN.com today about projected win totals. And they've got the Cardinals at 4.5. And they're taking the under, under 4.5. Mm-hmm. Rating, the Cardinals have the hardest schedule in the league this year. I expect their record to reflect that. If Arizona struggles to stay competitive, McBride's receiving prop, which they have under 999.5 yards, becomes difficult to clear because of statistical regression and a likely lack of consistent quarterback play. They also have Jeremiah Love rushing touchdown set at 5.5. They're taking the under on that, too. The under on Love adds another attractive fade of touchdown production. The rookie running back already suffered an ankle injury in training camp. Now,
4: In their opinion, these are the three best bets for each team, too. Three best bets.
5: Under 4.5 wins, under 999.5 for Trey McBride receiving yards, under 5.5 for Love.
1: Yeah, that's not a lot of respect.
5: But I thought you asked a very interesting question, and I think this is, if you want to cling to the optimism, that question and the answer from Kent Summers and what we saw in the preseason makes it easier to cling to.
3: How much do you read into the fact that this offense did move the ball? Quarterbacks one through four all played well. Their statistics are great. Mm-hmm. You look at their running numbers. I mean, they ran the ball well. The receivers made plays. How much do you chalk that up to the Mike LaFleur offense? And if you chalk it up, there's something to be said for that. That is a good reason for optimism mm-hmm. because we have seen offenses struggle in the preseason before, and it looked quite easy for most of the preseason offensively.
1: Well, yeah, again, to dig down and get a real answer to that, you would need to know how many snaps this offense played against first-string defensive players.
3: Sure.
1: And I'm sure it's not a high number, but at the same time, when you have all four quarterbacks playing at a very high level statistically, that's got to mean something somewhere down the line. It's got to mean something.
3: Yeah.
1: So I think it feeds into this idea that the Cardinals have a plethora of skilled players. If they've got a decent offensive line, they've got more quarterback than people give Jacoby Brissett credit for. I'll die on that hill.
3: I would agree with that.
1: And I'm not saying he's top 15, but he is nowhere near as bad as most media people nationally tend to think he is. I just don't buy it. We watched that guy operate last year, and for the most part, he was tremendously impressive. So the question then becomes, in a best-case scenario, if this Cardinals offense cannot be stopped, How good does their defense have to be competitive? Has there ever been a completely lopsided football team with a great offense and a cheeks defense that actually won more games than they lost?
4: That's interesting. It's the other way you see it happen, where just a dominant defense mm-hmm. can carry like a subpar offense.
1: Right. That's right. I mean, can you in the NFL really outscore opponents on a weekly basis?
30: It's hard because we kind of saw this, I want to say, two-ish years ago with the Bengals, where Burrow, Higgins, they were scoring 35-plus points a game, but they were still losing because their defense actually didn't stop anyone.
1: That's a good example. That might be a good comp, that one Cincinnati Bengals team.
30: Like in
4: because when you think of like the greatest offenses ever, like the Randy Moss Patriots, like the greatest show on turf Rams. Mm-hmm. It wasn't like their defenses were completely inept.
1: No. On some level, you've got to be able to defend. Because if you've got a high scoring offense and football moves into November and December,
30: right,
1: and you're playing in bad conditions, then you need something else.
30: Just ask Kyler Murray.
3: Yeah.
30: Yeah.
3: But then,
1: who? I'm not familiar with that name.
30: Jared Goff, same. Both guys struggle in weather.
3: But again, what you just said, at some point you have to defend to some level. What is the Cardinals' ability to defend with the current personnel they have? And are we going to get clarification in the next 13 days on the Josh Sweat situation? Because I know there's a lot of people in Green Bay that are very upset that he's not a Packer right now because they mm-hmm. thought it was a foregone. He was going to change the color of his garb at halftime on Friday night, the way it was being reported from that side. I think he's going to be here. I think we've been pretty consistent on it that, hey, if at some point during the season before the deadline, it makes sense mm-hmm. to unload Josh Sweat to a contender, then by all means do it. But you don't start the season by sending that message. But we still don't have any clarification on what the deal is with him.
1: Yeah, and as Ken said, the B.J. Ojulari comp is a possibility that maybe he did suffer some sort of injury that we are not aware of.
3: Although he didn't miss any games last year.
1: He didn't.
3: And people have been pointing out, well, he had a knee injury in high school. I mean, that's a long time ago.
1: Yeah.
3: He's been very, very healthy and available throughout his pro career.
30: If Josh Sweat is there, and even if they trade him by the deadline, do you think this defense is better or worse than last year's?
3: Well, without knowing what the injury situation looks like, I think it's better.
30: I think it has to be.
3: But again, the guy, the architect and the guy calling the defensive plays is the same. So I don't know. Nick Rawlins has a lot of proving to do before people believe in him again. And there was a time where it was pretty widespread belief in Nick Rawlins as a defensive coordinator. I mean, I remember having the discussions on this show, Bick. It's only a matter of time before Rawlins and Petzing are gone because they've done a great job early on. And Petzing's gone, but not for, I mean, he did step up a little bit.
4: But he didn't get a head coaching job.
3: Didn't get a head coaching job, and Nick Rawlins is still here, and a lot of people don't understand why.
4: I think he has, as much as anybody else, he has to justify to the fan base, to whatever, that why they made
1: that move. Well, and what I don't understand is year one, Nick Rawlins under Jonathan Gannon, he was developing quite a good reputation about a guy that could kind of junk up a game plan and manufacture pressure and dial up wild ass plays from a defensive standpoint. Mm-hmm. And it seems like what have we got now?
30: Well, in Rawlins' first 2 years, it was known that he could do more with less. And then last year, it felt like he had more talent
1: than he did, and
30: he did less with it.
1: Yeah, right.
30: So it doesn't make sense. We'll get a real indication this year, I think. But
3: yep, and we'll hear from Mike LaFleur, too, the head coach. He'll talk about the roster cut down to 53 that took place yesterday and what it all looks like moving forward. Coming up next, we hit the 9 o'clock hour on this Monday. Sammy's going to take us through some social studies. Bickley and Murata mornings live from the Casino Arizona and Talking Stick Resort Studios of Arizona Sports, the local sports leader.
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12: 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We're just like, come on, dude, seriously? You didn't show up? You just went poof, gone, AWOL for a while? But to your point, by cheering him, are you supporting him or are you supporting them? Them banding together and trying to put it behind him so they can get to the playoffs and get the best version of Ketel.
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0: Jamie's going to take us through some social studies. 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
2: I am not in any way, shape, or form the kind of fan who would go to a game and boo a player. Ketel Marte is about as close as I would come to wanting to. We're just like, come on, dude, seriously? You didn't show up? You just went poof, gone, AWOL for a while? But to your point, by cheering him, are you supporting him or are you supporting them? Them banding together and trying to put it behind him so they can get to the playoffs and get the best version of Ketel.
1: Burns and Gambo, afternoons 2 till 6 on Arizona Sports, the local sports leader.
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3: I'm Sammy Sabolka with what's trending now. The Diamondbacks split their four-game, three-day series with the Giants over the weekend and now return home with a half-game lead over the Padres for that last wild card spot in the NL. And they'll start a massive three-game home series against the Phillies tonight with Ketel Marte available and in the lineup. Marte plans to address his teammates on Monday when he arrives at Chase Field. But first pitch from Brandon Pfaadt tonight will be at 6:40 right here on Arizona Sports 98.7 and the Arizona Sports app. The Cardinals lost their last preseason game 42-38 to the Packers on Friday night, and final roster cuts were made on Sunday with the likes of BJ Ojolari, Sean Murphy, Bunting, and Starling Thomas all being released. And for the 53-man roster and more on the Cardinals, be sure to head to ArizonaSports.com today. And over the weekend, Kenny Dillingham named transfer Cutter Bowley ASU's starting quarterback heading into week one against Morgan State. And that's what's trending now.
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3: It is 9 o'clock on this Monday. That means it's time for some social studies. We are at @Bickley_Murata on X, @BickleyandMurata on Instagram and Facebook, and live on YouTube every single morning at Arizona Sports. All right, first question. It's an obvious topic of conversation in Ketel Marte, but it's a two-part. So, what is the one thing you want to hear from Ketel Marte today, if you were his teammate, and why? And what is the one thing you would say to him if you were his teammate, and why?
5: Yeah, I would want to hear an explanation. Why did you think it was okay to not show up to the ballpark on that day in Boston? And why do you continue to think that is okay? Help us understand you. That's what I would want to know. What was the second part of that question?
3: Oh, if you would say anything to him if you were his teammate.
5: Yeah, I don't know about that. I mean, because what would you say?
3: Right.
5: Because this has been a recurring thing with him. You know?
6: It sounded like Dave Matthews just then. Well, what would you say?
7: The mailman.
6: I think you differentiated it correctly, and I think Kent Summers differentiated it correctly too. Like, you don't need to hear an apology if you're a player, especially if you've been a player on this team for quite some time. You've been through this before, and that rings hollow after a while. Mm-hmm. But yeah, an explanation. And by the way, also explain the casino visit. And also explain not reaching out to me. I've been a teammate of yours / friend of yours for a while. You can't reach out.
3: That was mine of like, okay, I would obviously want to know why he didn't show up to the ballpark in Boston and get the whole situation. But I also would want to know, why weren't you in the clubhouse with us when you came back, when you were in Phoenix?
5: I guess if I had another question, why did it take you to today to show up here?
3: That's it. And Kent Summers, he mentioned kind of what he said, but he also wrote, nothing. After you've broken trust a couple times, it's all about action, not words for Ketel. Paulie Perez said, I'd say put your uniform on, go out and do the job you get paid millions to do, and apologize to the fans. Jay said, I want to hear from Ketel. I'm sorry, I'm selfish, and that I'm 100% dedicated to this team and not moving forward. And if you were a teammate of his, he would say, it's okay, but you better go out and hit 400 the rest of the year or the gink is going to eat you.
8: Oh, no.
3: Yeah.
8: Eaten by the gink.
3: And then I thought Douglas's was good as well. Quite honestly, it doesn't matter what he says. I won't believe him. I'll just put up with it until the end of the season when he gets moved or I ask to be moved. It all depends, too, I think, on how he plays coming back. I think his teammates, if they were to say something, it's like, hey, go out and ball. Go out and play well.
6: Bill went old school. He says, whatever he says is BS, I would give him a hot foot in the dugout. Do they still do that?
3: What's a hot foot?
6: Where people crawl underneath the bench of the dugout and they put matches in your cleats and light them on fire.
3: Yeah, that doesn't sound very nice.
8: But nobody has matches anymore.
6: That's true.
3: It's true. All right, next question. This is on the topic of conversation of Aaron Donald, unshockingly, unretiring, coming back to the Rams. And so, what retired athlete would you like to see come back and play one more season or match, and why?
6: Does it have to make sense time-wise?
3: No, sure. Well, I mean, no. Just yes. Yes and
8: you,
3: no.
8: You could use it either way you could answer it. Either a real semi-realistic possibility or just a fantastical.
6: The realistic possibilities, there's not much to choose from. I mean, Aaron Donald is kind of the guy. Because he's the most recent dominant athlete that's hung it up at the height of his career. Selfishly, I mean, Don Mattingly was my favorite baseball player, and he had to retire because of back injuries. I would have loved to have seen him come back one more year in 96, because that's when the Yankees won their first World Series in a while. Larry Bird would be on that list. That's the way I kind of viewed the question, was cut short.
5: Well, I can do something contemporary. I would like, for entertainment purposes, to see Tom Brady come back.
3: Oh, man.
5: After all these years.
8: Remember there was a little bit of, like, momentum, like it felt like that was going to happen last offseason?
5: Oh, because you know he's getting the itch. You know.
3: Easy.
6: That's true, although he's very much into his wrestling career now.
5: He's having a very hard time with the natural aging process. I'm sure he would love to come back to the NFL.
6: Phillip Rivers.
3: Oh, wait.
5: No, we did that.
3: Jones's response just came in. He goes, oh, man, I can't wait for Floyd Mayweather and Manny Pacquiao to fight again.
5: Oh, man.
6: We only got it the first time 10 years late.
8: I think that is happening, right? Or it was at least scheduled and then somebody got hurt.
3: I know Pacquiao was fighting. Happening. I don't know if he's fighting Floyd Mayweather again. Well, Jarrett will look it up and he'll get back. Alex said it would be nice to see Andrew Luck come back, seeing whether or not, after being away for 7 years, if he could still orchestrate an offense and handle getting pummeled. He was one that he retired at kind of the peak of his powers. Tom Foss said, I'd like to see good old Kurt Warner lace him up one more time.
6: That's a good one.
3: One more game, that is, if we had a great offensive line to protect him.
6: I think Kurt would still be down for it, too.
8: Mayweather Pacquiao 2 actually scheduled 3 weeks from now, September 19th, 2026, at the Sphere in Las Vegas.
3: Oh, no.
8: It got postponed because of a contract dispute.
3: Thank God. I hope it continues.
5: Wait a minute. They're doing boxing matches at the Sphere?
8: This one is not happening right now, but that's when it was originally planned, yes, for the Sphere in Las Vegas. Pacquiao Mayweather 2.
6: Boxing is so broken.
3: Oh, man. That's brutal.
8: According to AI, at least.
6: Jarrett.
5: Jarrett. Come on, Jarrett.
3: The last one I'll read because I thought it was funny. John said, I'd also like to see Charles Barkley come back. It would have to be a game against DeAndre Ayton's current team. It would be amazing to watch Chuck box out DeAndre Ayton.
8: He's in shape again.
3: Yeah, he is. Okay, last question. We were talking about Novak Djokovic and his huge upset last night, but he didn't look himself, throwing up on TV and just didn't look right. So we can only read like three of these, but what is the grossest thing you've seen on TV and why?
5: The Joe Theismann leg break on television.
6: That was horrific.
5: That was dreadful.
6: Who was the Louisville basketball
3: player? Kevin Ware. That's what I was going to say.
5: Oh, yeah.
6: Theismann held the title because if you remember, Tammy, you don't remember this.
3: No.
6: You were probably pretty young at that time, too, Jarrett. They showed that Theismann injury on that Monday Night Football broadcast roughly 1.3 billion times.
3: Oh, really? They kept showing it?
6: They kept showing it over and over and over again, and it was really, really gross. But the Kevin Ware thing, because the bone came through the skin, and
5: that was bad.
3: Yeah,
6: horrific.
3: Basketball and football, obviously you have the hits and legs going the wrong way. When it happens in basketball, it's so much more like you can see it first time. I remember when Paul George, like, his leg at the base of that basketball hoop.
6: Yeah. Oh,
3: that was bad. And then the one I'll read it. He said, this is from Deacon. He said, my brother and I were watching skateboarding and rollerblading videos on some TV channel years ago. A video of a rollerblader popped up where he broke his lower leg in a horrible angle. Bone was sticking out. I passed out and I woke up to my brother laughing at me. Skateboard and like ridiculousness has some stuff where the skateboard accidents, those are just
6: there's a quick fix for that. Don't watch ridiculousness.
8: Does the name Uda Pipic sound familiar to anybody?
6: No.
3: Pipic.
5: Let me take a wild guess of where Jared's going with this.
8: All right.
5: This is going to be a female runner who pulled an Archie Bradley.
9: Diarrhea.
8: The Boston Marathon, where she famously...
5: You are so predictable.
8: That severe diarrhea in the middle of the race. Down her legs.
6: Is that a Jim Gaffigan?
5: Look up Taylor Knibb, by the way. K-N-I-B-B.
8: Taylor Knibb.
5: Yeah, she's a triathlete who famously once told the television crew not to film her from the backside because she had...
9: diarrhea.
3: That. Oh, man.
5: She won, too.
9: Squirting diarrhea.
6: We all won that day, really.
3: Yeah, we did. There we go on a very graphic social studies at Bickley_Murata on
6: Sammy
3: X.
6: Sabalka was wearing a diaper.
3: Not for a while.
6: We had to get that question in, didn't we?
3: Some people do wear diapers like when in marathons or triathlons. Oh, 100%.
6: I think that would slow you down.
3: What's the word? Aerodynamic diapers.
6: Some people wear diapers to take a cross-country road trip to kill their
8: famous story.
6: Their ex-boyfriend's new girlfriend.
5: That's right.
6: Wow. Coming up next, a lot on the line for the Diamondbacks. 24 games to go. They're currently in a wild card spot, and Ketel Marte's coming up. Coming back. We'll make sense of all of it. Coming up next, it's Bickley and Murata Mornings, Arizona Sports, the local sports leader.
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10: Trey Benson, who was drafted to, in essence, eventually going to be the guy who becomes our Bal Cal running back. 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I don't think it's a surprise to anybody that this happened. I guess I just look at it and I wonder what other high draft picks from the last couple of years are in jeopardy.
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22: Bickley and Marotta talk D-backs baseball now.
23: His teammates will judge him and treat him accordingly. And if they love Marte and they don't care about it, that's, you know, fine. If they are upset about it, they'll let him know. You know what I mean? Like, the locker room takes care of itself. So there's a lot of negative things there. But if he comes off the IL and performs, then you won't care as much. If he doesn't, or if he stays on goes back on the restricted list, you'll start to say, "What the hell, man? You're part of this team." So, like, there's a lot of negatives about it, but if he comes back and performs, you'll forget a lot about it.
6: That was last Monday. We had Jesse Rogers on the airwaves with Wolf and Luke, a Chicago baseball writer, talking about Ketel Marte's teammates treating him accordingly. And I think that's the situation that they will find themselves in individually. Again, to recap what happened over the weekend with reporting from Nick Pecoro that he put out there that last weekend, when the Diamondbacks returned home to take on the Cincinnati Reds, at some point during the weekend, a group of veteran players met with Torrey Lovello, met with Mike Hazen, and they hashed it out and expressed a desire to welcome Ketel Marte back to the team.
5: Yep.
6: The overall feeling was he gives us the best chance to win baseball games. And that's what we need to do down the stretch to get a playoff spot, is win more baseball games. Obviously that doesn't mean it's a unanimous feeling of, hey, let's welcome him back with no explanation, with no remorse, anything like that. So Ketel Marte, Francis Romero put it out this morning. He's going to address the team, and he's going to be in the lineup tonight as the DH.
5: Yeah, okay. And so the idea of that meeting that took place at Chase Field, you brought up an interesting question. Did that take place Friday pregame before the footage of the casino jaunt was made public? Because if they met afterwards and didn't want to, I just don't understand why the group would decide in some. Now, maybe that group was posed with the question, do you want us to suspend him the rest of the season? What do you think about that? And maybe their response was, probably deserves it, but we don't want to leave ourselves high. We don't want to penalize the whole group. Excuse me.
6: Yes.
5: We don't want to penalize the whole group for the actions of a player. So you guys deal with that in the offseason. Now, I don't know what that means.
6: Yeah. But that stance, if that's indeed what happened, that makes more sense.
5: Mm-hmm.
6: Because there are guys fighting for a playoff spot there. And Ketel Marte might be one of those guys starting tonight that is refocused and recommitted.
5: I hope. I would hope. I don't know why, again, if this is 4 years in a row. Now, for those who are just tuning in, there was a very interesting detail, courtesy of Gambo and Alex Weiner, in a piece on ArizonaSports.com, that breaks the news that this happened in 2023 as well. They were on the road. They were in New York, and Cattell no-showed them. And he was expected to play. He was in the lineup that night. He never showed up to the ballpark. Nobody ever knew about it. And that was, and the significance of that means the shenanigans didn't start in 2024. They started in 2023. And there may be even before that we don't know about.
8: If it happened the last 4 years in a row,
5: mm-hmm.
8: who's to say it hasn't just been happening the
5: yeah.
8: whole time?
5: Well, it's yeah. Well, this that, is that's very, too. Very fair. That's very, very fair. 3 of the 4 years, he's gone AWOL. In 2024, it was asking for a day off at the worst possible time. The Monday going into the final week of the season, coming off a horrific horrible loss.
6: Yeah.
5: But it's 4 incidents in successive years. And as Jarrett pointed out earlier, at some point, that's more on the team than the player. Fool me once, shame on you. Fool me twice, shame on me. Fool me 4 times.
8: Shame.
6: When this, this story has been unfolding for 2 weeks now, because it was 2 weeks ago that he did no show in Boston. And, you know, you try to do some research and people are racking their brains on when does this ever happen when players don't show up? And Will Clark was on Eric Burns' podcast and he shared 2 stories of teammates during his career that didn't show up for games. And it wasn't players of the ilk or quality of Ketel Marte. It was Eddie Milner, who was kind of a journeyman outfielder.
5: Okay.
6: And it was Rick Leach, who was more known for being a quarterback at the University of Michigan, who played Major League Baseball, but they both no-showed. Those situations turned out to be drug-related. Those players had serious drug issues at the time. There was a casino incident a few years ago. Do you remember the C.J. Abrams incident with the Washington Nationals? They're getting ready for a game in Chicago against the Cubs, a 1 o'clock local time game. And C.J. Abrams was at the casino until 8 o'clock that morning. And the Washington Nationals dealt with it swiftly and sent C.J. Abrams to the minor leagues. And it was a gigantic story. Now, obviously, Ketel Marte is a vested veteran. He's a 10-5 guy. You don't have the same kind of...
5: No.
6: And this was before C.J. Abrams became a star, a top-flight star like he is now.
5: Mm-hmm.
6: We talked last week with Derek Hall about the idea of further punishment. At least I asked him the question. And he brought up all the, you know, the hurdles you can run into with the Players Association and things like that. I just feel like I can't get past the feeling, Bick, that if Ketel Marte is going to be in the lineup tonight, if it's just business as usual moving forward, there wasn't really any penalty for him.
5: Well, listen, I think
6: the knee injury was indeed significant or legit.
5: Last couple of years, they've had an opportunity to trade the player and get rid of this problem. They've decided on both occasions we're not getting back in return for this immensely talented player. That in and of itself says you are valuing talent over character,
6: mm-hmm.
5: by definition. And so this is their bed. They're lying in it. This is their tree. They're sitting in it. You know, whatever you want to use. Shame! Shame!
6: Will be interesting to see what kind of reporting comes out, too, of the pregame address that will take place. Francis Romero put that out, too. Wondering if that needs to even happen now because they've welcomed him back. Apparently, it will still happen. And it needs to for those guys.
5: Yeah, I'm sure I would be surprised if one guy, somebody, doesn't maybe air him out. Because according to Bob Nightingale's reporting, there's a faction of the clubhouse that's infuriated, not angry. Infuriated. It's a difference. That's a few degrees hotter than angry.
6: Even Ken Rosenthal's piece that came out and kind of presented both sides of it in The Athletic, but he commented about, he had one quote from an anonymous player who said about the casino thing, now he's just rubbing people's faces in it.
5: That's it.
6: So that's why I went back to when did the timing of this meeting take place with the veterans and team brass? Because that, to me, becomes significant. But once the first pitch is thrown tonight, it's everybody's got the same goal. That's to beat a red-hot Phillies team that has won four straight and kind of asserted themselves in the National League wildcard spot. 6:40 first pitch with Brandon
5: Fupp
6: on mound against Aaron Nola. 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We got to hand out some hardware, and we will. Bickley and Murata mornings here on Arizona Sports, the local sports leader.
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2: The Cleveland Browns, when Bill Belichick cut Bernie Kosar, we had this meeting. It was a players-only meeting. No coaches, players only. I think this is what has got to happen first. 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
4: Torrey basically comes in afterwards, kind of like, okay, everybody has said what they said. There's probably a lot of raw emotion in this room. Now here is my job as a manager. I'm going to tell you how we're going to handle this going forward.
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3: I'm Sammy Sabolka with what's trending now. The Arizona Cardinals 53-man roster is set, at least for now, and cutdown day was on Sunday. And some notable cuts were former second-round pick B.J. Ojulari and cornerback Sean Murphy Bunting. It was also made known that James Conner will start the season out on the injured reserve. For more on the 53-man roster, be sure to head to arizonasports.com. Staying in football, Kenny Dillingham has named his QB1 transfer. Cutter Bowley will get the start week one against Morgan State this Saturday. And the Arizona Diamondbacks split their doubleheader and the series with the Giants over the weekend, but they leapfrogged the Padres in the wild card race. They're now a half game up as they return home for a huge three-game series with the Philadelphia Phillies, and Ketel Marte is eligible to return from the 10-day IL, and he plans to address his teammates today as he arrives at Chase Field. Marte will be in the lineup tonight, and Brandon Pfaadt will be on the mound. First pitch will be at 6:40 right here on Arizona Sports 98.7 and the Arizona Sports app. This report is brought to you by Asset Preservation Wealth and Tax. 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
3: All right, today's Arizona Sports poll question: which Cardinals cut down day decision surprised you the most? Was it Sean Murphy bunting and Starling Thomas V getting cut? Was it the only having three active running backs? Was it B.J. Ojulari getting cut, the trade for Hunter Long, or James Conner heading to the IR? Surprised you the most?
5: I like the trade for Hunter Long a lot.
3: I didn't really see it coming either.
6: I wonder what it means. I mean, obviously,
4: Ryman can't say help.
6: Yeah. He's going to miss at least the first four games. Do you make a trade for a blocking tight end if it's only going to be four games? I don't know. They could have gone with Tegan Quatoriano at that spot. What surprised me the most, though, was of those choices was the three running backs.
3: Okay.
6: We've been talking about the depth so much.
5: This is all, I mean, Hunter Long played for Mike LaFleur.
6: Yes.
5: So this is a, yes, coach, you want this guy, we'll get this guy for you.
3: Yep.
6: I like that.
3: 39% though voted Sean Murphy bunting and Thomas V getting cut. 21% the three active running backs. Then B.J. Ojulari, the trade for Hunter Long, and James Conner to the IR with 9%. And you can vote on ArizonaSports.com.
6: All right. There you go.
0: Arizona Sports, the local sports leader.
1: You're going to go to the hardware store.
0: Handing out the hardware.
1: All this hardware.
6: Hardware! It's our version of the award show. It's we do it every Monday based on what we took in over the weekend. Bick, what do you got?
5: The You Cannot Be Serious Award, in the spirit of John McEnroe, goes to the U.S. Open that had Venus Williams take the court last night at 12:13 a.m.
6: I saw that.
5: Come on.
3: That's one of my awards, yeah.
6: 46 years old.
5: 46 years of age. I know she's a wild card, and I know that late nights at the Open are a thing, and I know it's all predicated on how long the previous match goes, but come on.
3: Latest start time in U.S. Open history.
6: Which is, it's ridiculous because in quite recent years, they've adjusted. It's become a three-week event. So they do the mixed doubles. Maybe they need to do more in that first week than just mixed doubles.
5: Yeah. How
6: so
5: about
6: you
5: that?
6: Don't have.
5: Yeah.
4: And she lost, right?
6: She lost, but you don't have a legend of the sport starting her first match at 12:13 a.m. That's ridiculous to ask any athlete
4: well,
6: to do that.
4: Well, that's it, though. She lost.
5: Wimbledon's got an 11 p.m. curfew.
3: But it is one of those things. It's like the U.S. Open is not like a necessary trademark, but it's like, ooh, we'll go all night. Like, that's their kind of thing.
4: The city that never sleeps,
5: I know.
4: Yeah. But again, though, she lost, meaning that if you wanted to see this legend, who has very not a lot of tennis left, if you weren't at that past midnight match, you're done.
5: Yeah.
4: That's it. You missed it.
5: You're done.
6: Yeah, that's, I mean, just a ridiculous decision, though. My first award is the That Would Make a Good Band Name Award, and I'm giving it to Joey Votto, the former major leaguer who was part of the NBC baseball broadcast with Jason Benetti and Anthony Rizzo. And it was unveiled, uncovered, that Joey Votto has never tried a very popular food item. Here's the way the conversation went down.
2: Vote at MLB.com/bracket. That was Team Nacho out there, by the way. That was a three-person nacho party, which is almost the maximum you can do with nachos.
8: Yesterday, I was walking through the crowd.
6: This is Rizzo.
8: And I'm walking through the stands, and the lady goes, "Hey, you want a nacho?" As I'm walking by, I'm like, "No, I'm good." And I look at him, I go, "Actually, yeah." I grab one on the go and just keep going.
2: Did you really?
8: Yeah, they loved it.
2: You pulled a Don Mattingly.
8: I used to do that playing first base as well. I would peek in the stands whenever there's a foul ball, and I'd reach over from time to time and just snatch something real quick.
2: Joey, did you do that too? Is this a first baseman thing?
9: I've never had a nacho in my entire life, guys.
2: What?
9: I know. I'm a nacho virgin.
6: Nacho Virgin, the greatest band name ever.
5: That's not bad. That's not bad.
6: Joey Votto. I mean, he's Canadian.
5: Only second behind Nacho Mama.
6: He's never had a nacho before.
5: Uh-huh.
6: I thought that was crazy.
5: That's crazy, man.
6: Al Michael saying he never had a vegetable is more believable than a pro athlete never having a nacho.
5: Uh-huh.
6: I just thought that was funny.
10: My first award is, I guess, that hair dye is not going to pay for itself award. It goes to Tom Cruise, who over the weekend announced officially Days of Thunder Part 2.
6: We've been all clamoring for years.
10: Well, it will come out in 2028, meaning it will come out 38 years after the original.
3: What is Days of Thunder Part 1?
10: Days of Thunder is a NASCAR movie that he did. It was a hit, but it wasn't. It's not like considered a classic like Top Gun.
6: It was an okay movie.
10: Yeah, it was an okay movie. And the fun fact is that when the movie comes out, Tom Cruise will be 7 years older than Robert Duvall was in the original, where he played the old grumpy cantankerous...
6: Well, I can't tell you, Jared, how many times in the last 38 years I've asked to myself, whatever happened to Cole Trickle?
10: Yes. And Anne Hathaway will be replacing Nicole Kidman as the main female in the movie. Some reason, Nicole Kidman didn't want to come back and reprise her role with Tom Cruise.
5: How about it?
6: Wow, that's weird.
5: That's really it.
3: Yeah,
5: can't imagine that. Why, you know?
3: Oh, man. All right, my first award, not fake news, more like fake person award, and I'm giving it to Dejan Love.
6: This is the greatest story of all time.
3: So if you haven't heard, I'm sure you have. It's been everywhere. He created an elaborate fake persona as a 49ers wide receiver. And also a wealthy investor across multiple states. He scammed 26 women for $1.3 million through romance and investment schemes. He faked being a wide receiver for the 49ers to scam women out of money.
6: Apparently was able to manipulate Google to where if you Googled his name, it would show up.
3: Mm-hmm.
6: So even if women were, you know, enticed and then did their research, it would show up if they didn't go further than an initial Google search. But the videos that came out, oh my God.
5: Yeah. Right.
10: Mina Kimes did sort of a breakdown tutorial to like sort of enlighten all potential women on what to look for and why this person's not a real wide receiver.
6: Yeah. Here's your first clue. Real NFL players don't go out in public wearing their helmets.
5: Yeah, that's yeah, right.
3: Like,
5: clue number one.
3: Fake person.
6: My other favorite was the picture he had of him
3: and
6: with the birthday cake that the 49ers sent him.
10: And wow, no teammates around him.
6: The other part of it that was hilarious was his accomplice in this was his account manager, his financial advisor, who's 18 years old. Just a great story.
5: Crazy stuff. All right, my last award is the Milestone Award. I'm giving it to Scottie Scheffler, who's clinched Player of the Year awards, won the FedEx Cup title yesterday, his 22nd victory on the PGA Tour. A streak that, by the way, began at the WM Phoenix Open in 2022. His first career victory was right here in our midst. He has now passed Tiger Woods for career earnings at age 30.
10: I saw the video you retweeted of the montage
5: of his. Oh, great.
10: It looks like me. That's like how I swing as hard as you can, falling over.
5: Yeah, it's so funny how you'll find any number of people online who'll put videos showing you how to, you know, swing the golf club perfectly, and the best player on the planet is just all over the map.
3: What if I told you he had a down year, but he exceeded his... He had $31 million in earnings this year, is most of his career. So in a down year, he earned the most.
6: It helps when you win the tour championship at $10
5: million. Yeah, it
6: does. That's not a bad weekend. No. My last award is the Look Inside Award, and I'm giving it to Denver Nuggets forward Spencer Jones. Did you see his tweet over the weekend?
5: No.
6: So Spencer Jones cashed in. He was a fringe guy, but the Nuggets like what he brought. So he got a more sizable contract. But he tweeted out, I'm set to make $6 million this year. After taxes, agent fees, and jock taxes, I'm estimating I'll actually have around $3.3 million to allocate. Here's how I'm thinking about it. Venture, 15 to 20%. Living expenses, this was interesting, less than $100,000. He says, that probably sounds surprising relative to the salary, but a lot is covered as an NBA player. Travel, meals, gear, etc. I'm also 25 and single. I have plenty of fun. There just isn't that much I feel the need to spend money on. The remaining $2.5 million goes towards the boring stuff. Index funds, savings, and some philanthropy. So a guy making $6 million is going to live on less than $100,000 a year.
3: It's a pretty good tweet.
6: It's a pretty good...
5: Yeah.
6: I mean, Stanford educated, kind of gets
3: true.
6: It.
3: True.
6: But people were saying... 15 to 20% on venture, probably don't do that just yet. But I thought that was interesting.
5: Yeah.
6: You hear the extreme examples of stories on the other side of guys just blowing through all their money. And for under $100,000, you're going to be living pretty modestly. It was refreshing.
3: I think Spencer Jones would be good. Yeah.
6: There you go. There's hardware.
5: All right.
6: Final thoughts on this Monday. It's Bickley and Murata Mornings here on Arizona Sports, the local sports leader.
7: 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I'm Douglas Santo. Ketel Marte returns against the Phillies as the D-backs fight for wild card positioning. Former Sun Devil Jordan Tyson will begin his rookie season with the Saints on the IR. And what are the biggest surprise cutdowns from the Cardinals' 53-man roster? Those are the top three headlines on ArizonaSports.com.
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3: 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Song of the Day. 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Keeping you cool, but hard to spell.

0: A little Chicago.
1: Yeah, this is from the era of Chicago music that's filed under gross.
2: Is this your answer to the grossest thing you've ever seen, this song?
1: It's one of, yeah.
0: It's a huge hit, Beck. I'm only playing it because of the title.
1: No, I know, it's good.
0: Here we go.
3: It's hard for me to say I'm sorry.
0: The Cattell Marte theme song?
1: Yeah, there you go.
0: Yeah. It might be hard.
2: This is Chicago?
0: This is Chicago.
2: Well, you would never know this is the same band that does those.
1: 25 or 6 to 4, Saturday in the Park.
2: Yeah.
0: That would be an interesting discussion or topic to go down once. Bands that change the most from start to finish.
1: Yeah.
0: I'm a big fan of some of those bands.
2: Starship.
1: Look at Aerosmith.
0: Aerosmith.
1: They were punkish and rockish and dangerous when they came out, and they just got all bubblegummy.
0: Then they were
1: soft.
0: Doing songs like this for soundtracks,
1: yeah, right? Yeah,
2: and they did it without change. You know, a lot of these bands change because they change a lot of the key components of it.
0: Yeah,
2: Aerosmith was pretty much the same band. They just went commercial and got old.
1: Right,
0: that is true. Although Steven Tyler still looks like a teenager somehow. I don't know how he
1: No,
0: did
1: he
0: it.
1: Doesn't.
2: What?
1: No, he doesn't.
0: I was talking about all the work he's done.
1: Oh, okay.
0: Hard to say I'm sorry. Chicago.
1: Chicago.
0: Chicago. Today's song of the day.
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0: This would fit to a guy that didn't make it into a hardware either, but Boston Red Sox play-by-play announcer Will Fleming.
1: Oh, boy. Oh, boy.
0: So the Red Sox got hosed by a bad call, I thought, early in that game. A catch that it appeared Sidon Rafaela made in center field was called a trap. It led to a big inning. It led to a rout. They lost to the Yankees yesterday 16-1 at Yankee Stadium. So it's 7-1 at this point of the game, and Jazz Chisholm is on base, and he, with a 6-run lead, decides to steal bases.
6: If it hits the glove before the dirt and the grass,
0: here they're still complaining about the non-catch. By the way,
6: Chisholm's doing it again.
7: By the way,
6: this is what he does.
7: Look, you're up 6. It's the 8th. The team is electing not to hold you on. That's the white flag, right? And normally in that situation, you
6: don't run.
7: You don't run.
6: Wouldn't you sort of like to see Moran drill Wells right here? Infield coming
7: wow.
6: in.
7: It's just, that's a selfish play, right? That's just padding your stats.
6: Well,
7: but,
6: he's a Bush
7: League
6: player.
7: But guess what? I mean,
6: it's not even a steal. Here's the pitch, and it's swung on.
0: Well, later on in the at-bat, Austin Wells connects on a 2-run home run. And then as the ball's going over the fence, and Moran, the pitcher, is walking towards Chisholm, who's walking home because it's over the fence. He doesn't have to run.
1: No.
0: He suggests that he should fight him.
1: Brutal.
0: Will Fleming, within the hour, tweeted, "Since I've been receiving nonstop calls and threats, I felt like it was important to hop back on here and say, my comments during yesterday's broadcast crossed a line. I'm emotional and a fan at heart, and that bled into the broadcast. I meant no disrespect to the Yankees players or organization. I could and should have used different words. These rivalry games get me fired up. I apologize for letting the emotion of the moment get the best of me."
1: Wow.
0: But it all stems back to these unwritten rules again.
1: Of course they do.
0: And a lot of people said, well, these days, is any lead safe? It was 7-1 at that point. They went on to win by 15 runs. But people pointed out it was the last game of a series. The Yankees' bullpen was taxed. Can you really ever stop running? Now, I will agree that Jazz Chisholm does a lot of goofball things.
1: Yeah.
0: And
1: he's an irritating player.
0: He's
1: probably
0: in the
2: former Diamondback great.
0: Probably in the top 3 of the biggest hot dogs in the major leagues right now.
1: I'd say that's probably
0: and
1: accurate.
0: Probably backs it up less than anybody else in the top 3 of the hot dog category.
2: I think I ate one of the top 3 biggest hot dogs in the MLB last time
1: too.
2: I was at the D-backs.
1: Yeah.
0: Should go back.
1: Yeah. And was that before the Parmesan sandwich? The chicken Parmesan
2: half
1: sandwich?
2: Half chicken parm, half pastrami.
1: Yeah.
2: 2 foot long.
0: And one other thing I wanted to bring up. J.J. McCarthy made the 53-man roster in Minnesota. Another team that's keeping 4 quarterbacks initially. Could change I get the sense they're trying to work out a trade for J.J. McCarthy, and they might be able to do it. But somebody by the name of Jack Andre, did you see this tweet over the weekend?
1: No.
0: Did the side-by-side. He said, I'm sorry, this is getting too similar to ignore. Career similarities between J.J. McCarthy and Josh Rosen.
2: Oh, no.
0: Both drafted 10th overall. Rosen in 2018, McCarthy in 2014. Mogged by Sam Darnold. Rosen in college, McCarthy in Minnesota.
1: That's great.
0: One and done NFL starter. Rosen, yes. McCarthy, maybe. Hall of Fame wide receiver, career worst season. Larry Fitzgerald for Rosen, Justin Jefferson for McCarthy. Replaced by Kyler Murray. Rosen in Arizona, wow. McCarthy in Minnesota. And meme legacy, Rosen hot tub, McCarthy 9.
1: Wow.
5: Josh Rosen. Josh Rosen.
1: Aren't you glad? So because that should have been a story in the 7 o'clock hour.
2: Because of generation gap, you guys now know what mogged means?
1: Yes.
2: That was very hip. The only thing that Rosen, I mean, McCarthy had the injuries that really held him back early in his career. Like, cost him a year, pretty much. Rosen just El Stinko.
0: Do I have to
1: defend? I think if you want to be more accurate, it would be El Succo.
5: Josh Rosen.
0: That team was El Succo. they had no chance to win. And I'm not, like, I did not like Josh Rosen in college.
1: Mm-hmm.
0: I thought, okay, I can get on board with the Cardinals picking him at number 10. He had a glimpse or two, but that team was top to bottom terrible.
1: That team was awful.
0: Again, I'm not saying he would have developed because he had chances. And if you can play, you can play. You'll find your spot. And he never found his spot. But
2: if McCarthy never gets injured, he's probably going to start his rookie year. And Darnold never gets the shot to revitalize his career. And who knows how things play out.
1: Wow. Sliding door moment. Wow. Yep.
0: But I also, yep. That's true. But I also think McCarthy would have probably played himself out of the league earlier. By getting hurt. Like what I said earlier, the fact that he made the 53, they're probably trying to shop him around and get anything for him.
1: Mm-hmm.
0: I don't think that would have been a possibility had he played as a rookie. I never thought he was any good.
1: Yeah. Yeah, me neither. I thought he was pretty sus coming out of Michigan for a lot of reasons.
0: Sus, mug. You know, I'm hungry. I'm going to go have a mukbang.
2: Yes.
1: A mukbang.
2: We are the coolest show.
1: Duh. No doubt about that.
0: Oh, that's going to do it for us on this Monday. Lots of reaction coming up tomorrow morning starting at 6 with the Ketel Marte situation. He will be in the lineup tonight, according to reports, as the designated hitter, and will address his teammates about his absence. So we got that to look forward to.
1: Which is nice.
0: Which is nice. Thanks to Ken Summers for joining us. Thanks to you for hanging out. Like I said, we're back tomorrow morning at 6. Wolf and Luke up next here on Arizona Sports, the local sports leader. Have a great day, everybody.

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10: I'm Sammy Cebulka with what's trending now. The Diamondbacks split their four-game, three-day series with the Giants over the weekend and now return with a half-game lead over the Padres for that last wild-card spot in the NL, and they'll start a massive three-game home series against the Phillies tonight with Ketel Marte available and will be in the lineup tonight. Marte plans to address his teammates on Monday when he arrives at Chase Field. First pitch from Brandon Pfaadt tonight will be at 6:40 right here on Arizona Sports 98.7 and the Arizona Sports app. The Cardinals lost their final preseason game 42-38 to the Packers on Friday night, and final roster cuts were made on Sunday with the likes of BJ Ojolari, Sean Murphy Bunting, and Starling Thomas V all being released for the 53-man roster and more on the Cardinals. Be sure to head to ArizonaSports.com today. And over the weekend, Kenny Dillingham named transfer Cutter Bowley ASU's starting quarterback heading into week one against Morgan State. This report is brought to you by Talking Stick Resort. Football

0: Fans, legendary running back Thurman Thomas is coming to Talking Stick Resort on Sunday, September 13th at 9:30 a.m. for a live Q&A. Don't miss it.
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3: Oh, Luke, Wolf, and my brothers. Are you kidding me? This does not suck buttermilk, right?
2: Ron Wolfley.
4: Hey, I was a witch booster. How are you?
2: Luke Lipinski.
5: Hey, guys, welcome back to the show.
2: It's Wolf and Luke.
6: Casino Arizona and Talking Stick Resort Studios on this Monday morning. It is the Wolf and Luke Show. Wolf, what is going on?
1: Yeah, what's going on, Luke? How you doing, buddy? All jacked up after your weekend?
6: Yeah, I am, actually. How about you?
1: Nice, yeah. I'm a little jacked up, based on our means, yes. A little bit. Of course, the Warrior Queen and Savvy Shea getting ready to actually make the move tomorrow. I'm actually going to be off tomorrow because we're going to make the move to GCU.
6: Oh, really? That's tomorrow?
1: Yes, that's right.
6: Oh, okay.
1: That's tomorrow.
6: Here
1: we go. So, you know what? Might be some Kleenex, basically. It might, you know, not for me. You know, it's going to be for the girls, of course. Not for me.
6: At least,
1: there might be there might be one for me, okay? Somebody pass the Kleenex.
6: At least it's not like Boston College or something. It's, you know, I mean.
1: Yes, I know, but it's still the same, isn't it, Dad? It's still the same right there, especially it's kind of like putting your 16-year-old into the car and saying, bye, the first time.
6: Yeah.
1: Seeing them drive away. Bye. Where are you going? And then all of a sudden you get it out. app, of course. You get the app out and you're following them and what's your speed at? And, you know, thank goodness for the internet, basically. It's this internet thing, man.
6: It could really catch on.
1: It's really exploded. Has it not, brothers? Okay, good.
6: I think this internet thing might stick around.
1: Right. There's no doubt about it, Luke. This Y2K thing.
6: Okay. Well, we got a lot to get into on this show today.
1: Sammy thought that was funny, the Y2K reference. Yes.
6: I mean, he's shaking his head, and I don't know if it's disbelief, disappointment. It's dis something.
1: So good.
6: Jody Jackson's going to join us in about an hour and a half-ish, hour 45 minutes. Chris Cartman's going to join us in the final hour of the show, because in case you missed it, ASU has a starting quarterback officially, and they have a game in 5 days. So
1: we got to talk to Chris about this.
6: We
1: stuff,
6: do.
1: Man.
6: And we got to talk to some D-backs fans, which we're going to do at 12:15 today, listeners only meeting, because kind of a big day for the Arizona Diamondbacks. By all accounts, Ketel Marte is coming back tonight to play the Phillies. There's 24 games left. He's going to address the team beforehand. And, you know, I said this to you before the show, Wolf. I'll say it again. We can just take it from here. They're in a playoff spot right now. So he's coming back. They're in a playoff spot. If they don't make the playoffs, it's not fair to blame it all on him. And if he goes on some crazy Ketel, like vintage Ketel tear for the final 24 games, obviously this, you know, this goes out the window. But if he's just kind of and they miss the playoffs, how do you not make that connection? Because you are disrupting something that's going okay right now.
1: Yeah, you know, I know, man. It really is. It's a situation where you're right, Luke. If in fact the Arizona Cardinals, if in fact the Arizona Diamondbacks, of course, never look at your notes, Basin Onions.
6: We can't blame him if the Cardinals miss the playoffs.
1: That's exactly right. Never look at your notes when that is happening. But the Arizona Diamondbacks right now find themselves in the postseason. If the postseason were to start today, they are in. There's no getting around this whatsoever. They are in, and Rick, you know what that means. Okay, you don't have that ready to go. No, don't look for it now, Rick. That's okay. They are in. Okay, well, you know what? It just feels good, doesn't it? It does make you go, hey, they're in. If the playoffs started today, the Arizona Diamondbacks are in the postseason. Ron Wolfley reporting.
6: 24 games to go, too. It's not like we're at the halfway point.
1: Oh, there it is. It just makes you feel good, doesn't it, brothers? Just to do it. I mean, honestly, right now, look at somebody in the office and go,
6: Don't explain why, though. Just do it.
1: Seriously. They'll know that you feel okay, don't you? You're up. You're ready to go. You want a broadcast, maybe? Well, you can. Okay, pot it down. You're getting me distracted, Rick, with that. But having why you played that, I don't know, Rick, but you're distracting me.
6: Because he knows you.
1: Right now, honestly, the Diamondbacks are ready. Absolutely ready to make a run, aren't they? How many games are left?
6: 24 games, which is 15% of the season is left. Did the math.
1: 2-4. Duality. Two. Duality. There is good and there is bad in life. Is there not the duality of being here on Earth, the number four? Do you understand, Luke?
6: I was just going to say,
1: Earth is the number four. Number four is Earth. It stands for Earth, of course. There are four directions, are there not? There are four seasons, are there not? Yes, of course, the number four, as we all know, ladies and gentlemen. Two, the duality in Earth. 2-4. Okay, now just the fact that I wore that number has no bearing whatsoever on my conversation right now. This is going to be a test. 24 games, and here we go.
6: Also, isn't today, I know this is like the seventh day in a row Jamal has celebrated his birthday, but isn't today actually his birthday? He's actually turning 24 today?
0: It is.
6: With 24 games to go?
1: How about that?
6: Look at that, huh?
0: And he didn't show up for it. Imitating Ketel Marte.
6: It's his birthday. He doesn't have to show up today. This is his actual birthday.
1: This is his actual birthday. He's 24 years old today.
6: So
1: happy birthday, Jamal.
6: There's a lot of ways this could go. You know, Ketel could come back and he could be just the jolt they need offensively. I'm not trying to pretend they're playing amazing baseball right now. They just split with the Giants. But there's also a way where he comes back and it derails things a little bit. I mean, I'll keep saying this. It's not like when he left the lineup, he was hitting 290 with 33 home runs and was having an amazing Ketel season. He was having an okay season. So the production they lost was not as overwhelming as it typically would be. I'm not trying to undersell the fact that he could go off. He could be the missing piece that gets them into the postseason.
1: Oh, yeah.
6: Like, he absolutely could do that. And then I don't know what you do. If he's the missing piece and gets you into the postseason, well, you can't fire Torrey.
1: Yeah.
6: And would you still get rid of Ketel? What if, though, that he comes back and it derails things? You know, what if, even if he's not the one who derails it, what if he comes back and he just continues to hit 249? And I don't know, over the final 24 games, he hits like four home runs or whatever, five home runs, and they miss the postseason by two games. Are you really going to bring him back next year? Do you even have a choice? Like, there's so many different ways this could impact things. And if you miss the postseason, there's a lot of people who believe Torrey's not coming back.
1: Yes. No, you're right about that. You know, it's really interesting. Did you hear about this meeting? I call it the Super 7, basically. It's the Super 7 meeting, of course, that they allegedly had for 45 minutes. The Super 7, who was in the Super 7, ladies and gentlemen, it was Torrey Lovello. It was Mike Hazen, of course. It was Corbin Carroll. It was Geraldo Perdomo. It was Nolan Arenado. It was E-Rod and Merrill Kelly, also known as the Super 7 and the Wolfley Compound.
6: It kind of sounds like a team of superheroes or a knockoff gas station. It's one of the two. I can't figure out yet. I guess we'll see how the rest of the season goes.
1: Okay, so supposedly, Basinonians, they had this meeting for about 45 minutes. And what was that meeting all about? Well, it was about the Super 7 and how they were going to actually install Ketel Marte back into the clubhouse. That's what I believe. I mean, it makes perfect sense. You've got Torrey Lovello, you've got Mike Hazen. They need Ketel Marte in this reinsertion, if you will, of Ketel Marte into the clubhouse to go smoothly. But you have to have it out with your Super 7, so to speak. You have to have it out with them first, your leaders. Talk about this all the time. You're going to model this. These seven guys are the core of the Arizona Diamondbacks leadership on the strategic level and on the tactical level. They are the core. And remember, the strategic level is what you're going to do. The tactical level is how you're going to do it. And that's the reason why they needed to be in this room together. And they were. Torrey Lovello in his office, allegedly. Boy, Torrey in his office. He's had a lot of high-profile meetings in that office.
6: Big
1: has
6: office.
1: He not? Yes, okay. But they're getting together to kind of pave the way for Ketel Marte's return today.
6: It's crazy It's crazy to me how publicly all this plays out. But I don't mean that in the sense of like, oh, wow, I can't believe somebody found that out, or, oh, the Diamondbacks let that out. No, that's not the crazy part. I mean, this became crazy 2 weeks ago when Cattell just refused to show up to a game at Fenway. That makes it all public. I'm sure there are times where a leadership meeting, maybe not this big of a deal, but they got to meet with the manager or even the general manager, and we just don't really ever know about it, you know, or some people know about it, but it doesn't become a huge story. This is a huge national story. The Diamondbacks are currently a playoff team. They are dangerous if they make the postseason. We've seen that in the past. And yet they may miss the postseason. I mean, the range of possibilities, they could miss the postseason. Torrey could be let go. Cattell could be traded. Or they could make the postseason. Torrey at that point has to stick around, because you could argue this is one of the best jobs he's ever done navigating all this, whether they make it or not.
1: Right.
6: And maybe you keep Cattell at that point. I don't know. But you and I were talking about this before the show. It's kind of cool that we know who those leaders are. I know that you always, this is like a big thing to you to know who the leadership is. Well, it's right there in print who the seven guys are. You know Torrey's going to be in there. You know Hazen's going to be in there. I don't know that we knew Erod would be in a situation like this at the start of the season, but he is. And Mike Hazen brought that up to us a couple weeks ago. But it's right there, plain as day, who the leadership is on this team.
1: Yeah, as a matter of fact, you just go ahead and hit that, Rick. It doesn't get... They're in! They're in right now. Imagine that. They are in the postseason. The Arizona Diamondbacks are in the postseason. Makes you feel good. Okay, that's enough, Rick. We all know what it means.
6: I don't think that's why that song was originally written, though.
1: No, I think there's a lot of people that know exactly what it means to actually play that song in your head and then stand in the tunnel, metaphorically speaking.
6: Win a pair of tickets to 311 with beach weather and tunnel vision at Arizona Financial Theater November 5th. 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All right, the Cardinals' initial 53-man roster is out. Were there any surprises from over the weekend? That's next. 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
6: I don't know how long it's going to look like this, but it looks like football weather outside, Wolf.
1: Yeah, it does. Kind of felt that way this morning, did it not, Basinonians? Did you walk outside this morning? A little cool in the air. What?
6: A little bit of wind, a little bit of rain.
1: Are you kidding me?
6: Had a couple pine cones in my yard. I didn't even think I lived near a pine tree, but there's a couple pine cones in my yard all of a sudden, so I don't know where those blew over from. I would assume Flagstaff. Football is here. We had college football over the weekend. ASU starts up on Saturday. The Cardinals are less than 2 weeks away from opening kickoff, Wolf, 2 weeks from yesterday. And the 53-man roster, at least for now, is out. And that's not a shock. You knew it was going to come out over the weekend. Anything in particular jump out to you? I mean, there's a lot.
1: Yeah, there's a lot of things that actually jumped out. When we talk about surprises, Basinonians, you know what? The fact that Sean Murphy Bunting and Star Thomas are not on this roster, that blew my mind. Okay? That was really a surprise. Now, I know that they, via injury, missed all of 2025, yet at the same time, I thought one of these guys was going to be back. And both of these guys, very, very good pros, I think, especially guys that you need to have in that cornerback room for a little experience and depth. So that was a little bit of an eye-opener to me. That's in the three running backs that were on the roster for the Arizona Cardinals. Those were the surprises, I think.
6: I would agree with that. You know, Star Thomas was a little more of, I don't want to say surprise. I don't think it was like a surprise from Friday to, you know, cutdowns. But I would just say at the start of camp, I would have thought he would have made the team. Sean Murphy Bunting, you know, he's the vet, like you said, was hurt, but struggled at times when he was playing for the Cardinals. I mean, they're both surprising. I would say Star Thomas to me is a little bit more surprising. The running back thing, we're obviously going to get to in depth. Another name I got to throw out there, and again, not a surprise, just based on how much he was playing in the preseason and kind of like he's exhibit A of, well, look, when this guy's playing, he's probably on the bubble or maybe even not on the bubble anymore, is B.J. Ojulari.
1: Yes.
6: I mean, this is a guy that was an early second-round pick in Monty's first draft class. He was a team captain on LSU. And so you talk about a pedigree of a guy who had a lot of success and was leaned on as a leader at a major program in college. And it just never got going here. Like I said, nobody, I don't think people are like shocked from last week to now that he's not on the team, but that goes down as a real miss on a real important draft pick.
1: Yeah, no doubt about it. And it's going to be interesting to see what happens to B.J. Ojulari from this point going forward. I will also say
6: he'll end up on Baltimore and be good. But yeah, anyway,
1: okay, that's, you know, honestly, I wouldn't be surprised to actually see something like that happen. Sometimes, based on audience, you need a whack in the face. Sometimes you need it. Bam! Okay, you want to have an NFL career? You want to go on? You want to play 10 years in this league? You want to set you and your family up? Well, here's what you do. You change. Sometimes they need to be grabbed and metaphorically shaken, basically. It's, having said that, once again, the biggest takeaway, the biggest shock, was the fact the Arizona Cardinals did indeed keep seven wide receivers on the 53-man roster. This shall not stand, Basin audience. There's going to be some type of roster manipulation here, some type of malleable roster molding that is going to happen, because you're not going to be able to deal with seven wide receivers on the roster.
6: Marvin Harrison Jr., Michael Wilson, Kendrick Bourne, Devin Duvernay, Reggie Virgil, Jalen Brooks, and Simi Fehoko. Here's Mike LaFleur on Fehoko specifically.
16: Yeah, he's a stud. He's really smart, and like, not to the point where it locks him up either. Yeah, he doesn't overanalyze anything. He's just super smart in basically everything that he does. And then he's tough, and he's sure handed. He's got great body control, you know, whether it be short or down the field. So, like you said, special teams it matters to him. He's a great special teamer. He's a good football player.
6: He's consistently been a victim of the numbers crunch right around this time of year every year, where it feels like, hey, Simi Fehoko's having a decent camp, and oh, he's made some big plays in the preseason, and then, but you can't keep that many receivers. Well, they kept seven. I think clearly the position that maybe took the hit was running back, where they only kept three, which I would take as good news that Jeremiah Love is close to being able to play week one. But either way, to your point, I can't imagine they stick with seven receivers that long.
1: Yeah, it's going to be really interesting to see what they do with that, basically, because once again, the 53-man roster, and Simi Fehoko, of course, is a great special teams player. Typically, your sixth wide receiver better be a guy that is contributing to special teams. Yeah. Better be that guy, whether he's a return guy or he's a guy that is going to be a cover guy. He's going to play. He's going to be a gunner on punt pro. He's going to come down as an L3 or an R3. He's going to contribute on special teams. You better have that. The fact that you've got six and seven. Okay, I know. Please don't do that.
6: You did this.
1: Why? I did that to myself. I did that to myself.
6: And if you're going to do that, look at Rick when you do it.
1: I know, but it's hard for me not to look at Rick. He's right in front of me.
6: Especially if you say six and seven, he gets in front of you.
1: Okay, yes. But once again, this is unheard of. You need to know that, brothers. Seven wide receivers on the 53-man, unheard of. It just doesn't. Six is considered a lot. You know, there are some teams that might actually go with five because they're deep at other positions, of course. But to have seven, that blew my mind.
6: Can I throw one thing at you?
1: Yeah, right.
6: And I'm sure people have brought this up. I hadn't heard it anywhere. I was just double checking it right now. You know another team that kept seven receivers?
1: Who?
6: The Rams.
1: No way. I didn't even look at that.
6: I'm looking at seven receivers right now on the Rams.
1: Are you sure?
6: I'm looking at their initial 53-man roster.
1: Are you serious? Okay, what are you doing, Sean McVay? Yeah. What are you doing? Okay, maybe it's a new trend in the NFL. We're going to keep seven receivers.
6: Well, I don't think it's a trend in the NFL, but the only reason I looked at the Rams specifically is because that's where Michael Fleur just came from, obviously. Yes.
1: Okay. Still, once again, Basin audience, it's all but unheard of that you're going to keep seven wide receivers. Okay, the tight end room makes me a little nervous.
6: Yeah.
1: What's going on right now? Without Tip Riman, ready to go, and now they've acquired Hunter Long, the new tight end, of course, acquired in a trade. He's going to have to come in and prove that he's a bad man immediately.
6: Right away, because they only kept three tight ends.
1: Three tight ends.
6: And one of, I mean, they still obviously have Tip Riman, but he's on pop right now, but Trey McBride, Elijah Higgins, Hunter Long. Hunter Long wasn't on this team a couple days ago.
1: Yes, of course. Three tight ends, okay? It's a small tight end room, is it not? And by the way, I hope you enjoy your 13 personnel.
6: With all three of them out there.
1: With all three of them out there.
6: By the way, just for reference, the Rams, since I'm looking at their roster, they kept five tight ends.
1: What is going on?
6: I don't know.
1: Sean McVay.
6: I don't think the Rams, based on like the salary cap that they always seem to get around.
1: Nobody keeps five tight ends. Nobody.
6: Seven receivers, five tight ends for the Rams right now. And Aaron Donald, by the way. We'll get into that in a little bit.
1: Oh, my goodness. That is awesome.
6: I don't think they have to stay under the salary cap. And I don't know if they had to stay under a 53-man roster in L.A. either. I'll double check that during the break. We get back. We got to talk some college football because the opener for ASU is 5 days away. And they finally named their starting quarterback over the weekend. Why did it take so long? That's next. It's Wolf and Luke on Arizona Sports, the local sports leader.
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0: I'm Jesse Morrison, and here's what's trending now. The Arizona Diamondbacks are back home tonight for a huge series against the Philadelphia Phillies. According to multiple reports, Ketel Marte will be back for the D-backs tonight. First pitch is at 6:40 with pregame coverage starting at 6 right here on Arizona Sports 98.7 and the Arizona Sports app. The Arizona Cardinals' initial 53-man roster is out for who made the team and who didn't. Head on over to arizonasports.com. And the Phoenix Mercury have shut down Kelsey Plum for the remainder of the season. She will also not play for Team USA in the 2026 FIBA Women's World Cup. Plum is dealing with a lower leg injury. And that's what's trending now.

0: Hey, everybody, it's Burnsy, and after a so-so series with the Giants, it is a huge series tonight against the Phillies. And, of course, the return of Ketel Marte. And we've got all the latest on the Burns and Gambo Show starting at 2 on the Arizona Sports YouTube channel, the Arizona Sports app, and 98.7 FM.
1: Yeah, what a series. This has all the makings of a memorable series one way or the other tonight.
2: It does.
1: At Chase Field against the Phillies. We'll get back into that in just a few moments. But, Wolf, ASU has officially named their starting quarterback. Here's Kenny Dillingham.
3: First things first, Cutter's going to be our starting quarterback. We felt like he had a great camp, did a good job taking care of the football. We felt like there was a lot of guys who had a good camp. We feel really good about Mikey. We feel good about Cam. We feel really good about Jake. So we feel good about that room. We thought they all got better. We think Cutter's the best opportunity for us to go win football games. We feel like he deserves it and he won it. So that's where we're at there. And, game week.
2: Just love this.
1: Kenny starts to talk faster when it's game week, right?
2: That's right. Just absolutely love it. So much for the gamesmanship, maybe. At Base and Marines, I thought maybe there was a little gamesmanship that was going on. Maybe it was a situation where Kenny Dillingham did not want to go ahead and give the opponent aid, comfort, and shelter by letting him know sooner than they had to know who was going to be the starting quarterback. They may have all believed that it was going to be Cutter Bowley, but you know what? Until the coach actually announces it, there's a little bit of doubt in there. Well, the gamesmanship thing went right out the window with the dude who said it last week as well.
1: It would be a lot. I don't know. I'd feel better if it was gamesmanship. I just know that in the past, Kenny has really not gone down that path. And he's even vocalized it, whether it is.
2: Which surprises me.
1: Yeah, I'm not saying he never does it, but I mean, we've seen in the past, last year, Sam Levitt's out this week, and he's not telling you on Saturday morning, he's telling you on Tuesday. He's telling you publicly on Tuesday, or, hey, he's back this week. I'm not going to sit here and play games. My team knows. Let's just go forward. Or
2: Jordan Center.
1: Put
2: his player in a tough situation inside the locker room, talking to the media.
1: Yeah, it's so, the fact that it took till basically a week before the opener for them to announce Cutter Bowley, maybe it's not a big deal. Maybe they were looking to motivate him a little bit more behind the scenes. I mean, it sounded that by all accounts, he was taking pretty much every first team rep, or like 90-95% of the first team reps. He was brought in to be the starter. This is the guy everybody thought was going to be the starter. It's just interesting that they announced it 7 days before the first game, as opposed to, I mean, with Kenny, I said this last week, I would have shocked me less if he announced him a month ago as the starter. You know
2: okay,
1: what I mean?
2: Yeah. You know, for me, a couple of things here to possibly consider as well. You know what? Make him compete, right, Basin Ornians? I mean, this is a major college football program. Do you think there's competition at every position that is out there? And I know some of the competition at some positions and in some position rooms may not be as acute as some of the other position rooms and some of the battles on the roster. I understand that. There's a guy that you know is going to go out there and play and do well. I understand that. Yet, having said all of that, I can tell you right now, what's wrong with competition on the roster from a coach's perspective and making them go out and compete and be uncomfortable? Compete for your job. There's nothing wrong with that. You're going to get better, period. Edginess is good inside a locker room. And not only that, too, what if you got a guy that you'd like to encourage? Who's number two on the depth chart? He's number two.
1: Okay,
2: and what if you got a guy like Mikey Keene, who maybe you look at and you think, man, this kid, I love this kid. His personality, his competitiveness, his fire, whatever it might be. I don't know, but Kenny does, and his staff does. So maybe we just want to encourage him and let him know as well. We think you're doing really, really well. So maybe you do it. You do that as well. You say, "Hey, listen, this job, it's not guaranteed to go to Cutter Bowley.
1: Yeah,
2: it's up for grabs.
1: They start. They have the 3 weeks. They've got Morgan State this week. Okay, you better beat Morgan State. Then you're going to Texas A&M next week, number 8 team in the country, and you're going to their building. And they're obviously an SEC team. So Cutter Bowley didn't face them last year, but he faced the SEC last year. Maybe that factors into it. Then you're going straight to London." to play Kansas. Not like Kansas is some juggernaut, but they're not a bad team and you're playing them in London. Then you have your only bye week of the season. So I do wonder what it looks like if they, let's say they beat Morgan State, but Boley's just kind of, they lose to Texas A&M. I mean, those two things probably are what should happen. You should beat Morgan State. You probably should go on the road to Texas A&M and lose. But then what if you don't beat Kansas? Like, I think they will, but what if you don't? And you're 1-2 and you're going in your only bye week and Mikey Keene's right there. I don't know, Wolf. I know that last year they still were pretty good with shaky quarterback play, whether it was Levitt being hurt and in and out of the lineup or going to Jeff Sims or whatever. You look at their lineup this year, they've got like 7 running backs that can play. They have, a lot of people believe, one of the top receiving rooms in the nation with Amarian Miller and some of these other guys, Reed Harris, Raiden Vines-Bright. So if Boley can just be decent, you feel like this could be a good team this year, but he's a total unknown.
2: Yeah, he is. We do know a little bit because of how he played at Kentucky, of course. And at the same time, we don't know how it's going to go for Cutter Boley here. I expect big things from Cutter Boley because I think Kenny Dillingham and his staff work really, really well with quarterbacks and know how to develop quarterbacks specifically.
1: I agree.
2: So that to me has got me really energized and excited about the possibilities of Cutter Boley. But you know what, Basinonians, you never know until you know. And it's going to be really, really interesting to watch Cutter Boley. I know their first game isn't very competitive in terms of, well, you know what? They're going to play Texas A&M. You know what I mean?
1: That's got to be one of the biggest discrepancies in the first two games.
2: Exactly right. I know the juxtaposition of those two teams to start the season, it gets a little sideways. But to me, you're going to be able to tell quickly with Cutter Boley as to how well he has mastered this offense in game one.
1: Well, and to your point, you know, Kenny's good at a lot of things, but one of the things he's the best at is getting the most out of his quarterbacks.
2: Yeah.
1: And he's the one who wanted Cutter Boley. Boley, 15 touchdowns in the SEC last year, and it's not like he was playing on Texas. You know, he was playing on Kentucky, who's fine, but they're obviously at the lower part of the SEC a lot of times in terms of talent around him. And he did throw 15 touchdowns. He also threw 12 interceptions. He's protected the ball pretty well in camp for ASU. But like you said, you just got to see it now. I mean, he's got weapons. If they need to go to the running backs, they have a ton behind Kyson Brown. They can just keep handing off to different running backs all the time. But they've got really good receivers. And these are guys that have done it in other places. So he's got to be able to get them the ball, too.
2: Yeah, it's really interesting, too. You're talking about 15 touchdowns and 12 interceptions, right? You're talking about the numbers that he posted with Kentucky. Mm-hmm. That's not a great ratio, as we all know, Bates. That's not what it is. It's also interesting to me that Kenny started with taking care of the football. Mm-hmm. If you go back and play that cut again, and we will base it on needs at some point in time, listen to what he said first in regard to Cutter Boley.
1: He said that. He has said that pretty consistently. Here it is again.
3: First things first, Cutter's going to be our starting quarterback. We felt like he had a great camp, did a good job taking care of the football. Oh. We felt like there was a lot of guys who had a good camp. We feel really good about Mikey. We feel good about Cam. We feel really good about Jake. So we feel good about that room. We thought they all got better. We think Cutter's the best opportunity for us to go win football games. We feel like he deserves it and he won it. So that's where we're at there. And, game week.
2: After the announcement, the first thing he attributed to Cutter Boley,
1: taking care of the football. It is interesting, like you said, Mikey Keene's right there. He's a vet. He's played a ton if you have to go to him. Jake Fetty is, I think, pretty clearly the quarterback of the future, as long as, everything goes the way it's supposed to. Cameron Dyer, everybody on the team loves. He's like everybody's favorite teammate. So they've got a lot there in the quarterback room. But now all the focus is specifically on Boley because, the quarterback dictates so much of what you're going to do. Like, they're not going to be able to go in and beat Texas A&M unless he is playing really good football. All right, when we come back, God, this is shocking news. Wolf, did you hear that Aaron Donald's coming back for the Rams after dragging this out for 2 months?
2: Run.
1: That's next. 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

0: Here are the top three headlines on ArizonaSports.com. I'm Douglas Santo. Ketel Marte returns against the Phillies as the D-backs fight for wild card positioning. Former Sun Devil Jordan Tyson will begin his rookie season with the Saints on the IR. And what are the biggest surprise cutdowns from the Cardinals' 53-man roster? Those are the top three headlines on ArizonaSports.com.
1: All right, this is tough. We have to acknowledge that Wolf was right 2 years ago. Now, to be fair, I don't think Rick or I or most people listening necessarily disagreed with you. But when Aaron Donald announced his retirement, how did you say it, Wolf? There's a pretty good chance he's coming back at some point.
2: Yeah, I did believe that because, once again, it's so difficult when you're on top. And Aaron Donald was definitely on top, Ace Nordines. I think the best three technique in the National Football League, a future Hall of Famer as well. This is a guy that, to me, you walk away when you still can do it and you know deep in your heart you still can do it. That's a very, very difficult thing, especially to walk away from the game of football, which is so emotionally attached to so many guys that play the game the way Aaron Donald plays the game. So, to me, I thought it's one of the hardest things you could possibly do. It's one of the reasons why I thought Greybeard was coming back, because Greybeard walked out when he still, in my opinion, was a starting quarterback in the National Football League, one of the better starting quarterbacks in the National Football League. He still could have played, and he walked away. Very difficult to do, and I think Aaron Donald would attest to that.
1: So I would say, I would add this on with Aaron Donald. I mean, he retired in 2023, after the 2023 season, so I guess technically 2024, but he's missed the last 2 years. I would argue that circumstances changed. You know, now they have Myles Garrett. Now they are the favorite to win the Super Bowl, and you're Aaron Donald, and you're right there, and you've been staying in shape. And you and I have talked about this. I mean, I don't want to see the Rams thrive, although I don't know how much it's directly going to impact the Cardinals this year. There is part of me, just football curiosity, I do want to see what a defense looks like with Myles Garrett and Aaron Donald on it. Mostly because I don't play quarterback for the Seahawks, Cardinals, or 49ers. I kind of want to see what that looks like. If the Cardinals were like in their window to win right now, I would hate this news. But it's more like, this is probably going to affect the Seahawks more than anybody. I'm just kind of interested to see what it looks like. So I would say, with the circumstances changing the way they have once the Rams got Myles Garrett, I think we all felt at that point it made this inevitable. It still, for whatever reason, took Aaron Donald a while to make the decision we all thought he was going to make. But you were on this 2 years ago.
2: So. Yeah. Yeah. You know, what's that? A blind squirrel and a nut or something like that. But listen, for me, I do wonder what took him so long. Definitively, I understand you're going to show up and... How in the world you went through the process where did you really not know? Did he not know? Did his coaches really not know? Did his teammates really not? I mean, honestly, this was going to take me a month to figure out, a month of training camp as to whether or not I wanted to do it again. They must know. Les Snead knows. Sean McVay knows. I think they know. And because of that, maybe they're not concerned. I would be a little concerned. It took you that long to figure it out? You wanted to play again?
1: Well, he was asked when he knew he was coming back for sure.
3: To be honest with you, you know, it was on and off for a while, but I think we knew this decision about 2 weeks. I know the world was saying all types of different things and nobody knew what was going on, but, you know, I kind of knew for 2 weeks and then I talked to Sean every single week, damn near every day. So we stayed in contact. I gave him all my updates, how I was feeling, how things was going. So I know he got annoyed with asking all the questions in camp every damn day. So I felt bad for him at that point. But, I was doing everything I needed to do to get myself a peace of mind and see if I can do it. So wasn't no rushing. Just wanted to take my time and make the right decision, right? Because once you choose to come back, you're all the way back in. Can't be halfway in. Got to be all the way in it. So had to get to that point where I felt like I will feel like I'm 100% committed to playing football again, not just from the physical aspect, from the mental aspect as well. So everything just played out how it played out, and we're here now.
2: See, that doesn't make any sense to me. You know, with 2 weeks, I knew 2 weeks into it. that I was coming. Well, you know what? If we are to believe what you just said, then after 2 weeks in, you would have said, hey, I'm back. I'm ready to go. I don't understand what took him so long and why he went through the process, but it really doesn't matter.
1: Well, I will say it matters potentially in one specific way, Wolf, because it is. It's a strange story when you've got the subject of the story being like, oh, I didn't know till this point. And what did he say? People were saying all different kinds of things. Nobody was saying anything different. Everybody was saying he's coming back. Everybody. It was like, as a country, we were united. Aaron Donald's definitely coming back. And based on what he just said right there, we all knew before him. I find that hard to believe. But the one
2: Aaron caveat, Donald united us when nobody else could.
1: Aaron Donald's the one who did it. The one thing that's scary, though, because I don't know Aaron Donald personally, what if he is somebody who's that much of a perfectionist where whenever this all started, he's like, yeah, I want to come back. I want to play alongside Myles Garrett. It's my team. I'm not like chasing a ring on some other team. It's my team that I've already won a Super Bowl with, and they're the heavy favorites to win. What if he's so much of a perfectionist that he really wanted to know he's 100%, he can be Aaron Donald the second he steps back on the field before he fully committed? Because if that's the case, then he feels like he is right now. And that's a scary proposition.
2: Yeah, it is. And maybe, you know, maybe inside the locker room, they knew that he was committed. They knew that. So once again, because you wouldn't want a guy that is, maybe I might do. You wouldn't want that guy, even if he is a Hall of Famer, a future Hall of Famer. You wouldn't want that guy walking around doing that inside, because that is a distraction. It's a distraction, and it's a distraction because so much of the time, what do you think other guys in the locker room are saying? Are they having to answer questions in regard to Aaron Donald? And when, you know, do you think Aaron Donald's coming back? Do you think he's committed? Do you think he's all in? You know, it kind of puts your teammates in very difficult situations. But, you know, once again, Aaron Donald is back, and now that makes the L.A. Rams, in my opinion, indeed, Super Bowl champion favorites.
1: That's when you send the kicker over to be like, hey, Aaron, make a decision. You send Harrison Mavis over there. Hey, you get in Aaron Donald's face and be like, you tell him we need an answer right now. Now, I will say, as much as it kind of seemed ridiculous that it took any time for him to actually announce he was coming back, he is still doing this well before the season. It's not like, oh, Aaron Donald's coming back in week 6 or something. You know what I mean? Like in around week 5, the rumors are starting up. Like he's back. He was asked if he's going to start week 1, actually.
3: I'm here to just go day by day work. I'm not here to be given nothing to earn any position that I'm in. Whatever that is, whatever my role is, I'm going to earn it. So, day by day, just work, grind, get myself to where I need to be, at the level that I want to play at. And that's all I can do. Ain't rushing nothing. Like I said, just continue to stack them days and see where we at.
2: Okay, I'm sorry, that's weird too. You know, once again, are you? Of course you're back, and you're going to be. You signed a $20 million contract, a 1-year $20 million contract that has incentives in it that could take him up to $30 million a year. Mm-hmm. You know. Yeah, of course you're going to be playing. Is it gamesmanship? I don't know. Maybe are they going to use him in personnel packages?
1: You just said it, though, $20 million.
2: Yeah.
1: You know, when this first started, it was like, okay, well, maybe he's going to come back but just not play as much. But if you're dropping $20 million on him, and it's not like he's making this decision 7 weeks into the season. He's here now. The season doesn't start for 2 more weeks. I got to think. Now, their first game's in Australia, I believe. Aren't they playing in Australia? So I guess maybe that complicates. I don't know, man. He's on the 53-man roster. He's a Hall of Famer. I assume he's playing. You want to hear from Sean McVay real quick?
2: Yes.
1: I want to hear.
2: Sean.
1: Well, Sean McVay always talks real quick.
4: Good to be able to get Aaron back into the mix. He and I, obviously, you guys know how close we are, and there's been a lot of dialogue that we've had, and excited to be able to just take it a day at a time. I'm not going to talk about, you know, any sort of plans. It's going to be a day at a time for us. What does that mean for Australia? You know, the first step was, all right, if you're coming back, let's do that. Let's get you out on the practice field. Let's get you acclimated to your teammates, to your coaches. And then we'll see what that ramp up period looks like, whether or not he's available or whether or not we think it's best to be able to play him in Australia. And I think the best way to do it is take it one day at a time, but we're obviously excited to be able to have him back.
2: Boom.
1: We need to take Sean McVay cuts this season, but speed them up.
2: Yeah.
1: Somehow make them even faster. All right, when we come back, let's get back into baseball and the major story of the day. How much is Ketel Marte's return potentially going to be disruptive to the D-backs clubhouse? That's next. It's Wolf and Luke on Arizona Sports, the local sports leader.

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13: I'm Jesse Morrison, and here's what's trending now. The Arizona Diamondbacks are back home tonight for a huge series against the Philadelphia Phillies. According to multiple reports, Ketel Marte will be back for the D-backs tonight. First pitch is at 6:40 with pregame coverage starting at 6 right here on Arizona Sports 98.7 and the Arizona Sports app. The Arizona Cardinals' initial 53-man roster is out for who made the team and who didn't. Head on over to ArizonaSports.com. And the Phoenix Mercury have shut down Kelsey Plum for the remainder of the season. She will also not play for Team USA in the 2026 FIBA Women's World Cup. Plum is dealing with a lower leg injury. This report

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1: We'll do it live.
3: Diamondbacks currently in a wild card spot, Wolf. With
4: yes.
3: Less than what, 4 weeks to go?
4: Yes.
3: How crazy is that?
4: Oh, they're in the playoffs right now. If the playoffs were to start today, they're in. That's enough. Thank you. It makes you happy, does it not, brothers? They're in right now with 24 games to go. Man, that is awesome.
3: Courtesy of a weird home run by the Rays against the Padres over the weekend, but whatever.
4: That's... Oh, my goodness. More on this as the show unfolds.
3: The thought, and this has always been kind of a sticking point for some people, the thought from basically the day Ketel Marte was put on the injured list was that he was coming off the injured list on August 31st, which is today. Typically, when somebody goes on the injured list, you're like, hey, hopefully they can come back around then, or maybe the next day. Maybe sometimes guys go on the injured list and they come off it the first day they're eligible, but you don't typically say it definitively the day they go on the injured list.
4: Yes.
3: So read into that what you will. A lot of people have read into it like, okay, that knee injury is probably not that bad if they already know he's coming off.
4: Today is a huge day.
3: And it is being reported, not just, oh, he's being activated by the Diamondbacks. They haven't said that yet, but John Heyman, a bunch of people are reporting it. So he's going to be activated and by all accounts is going to have a meeting with the team before the game.
4: This is a huge day based on learnings as to how the rest of the season is going to go for the Arizona Diamondbacks. I honestly believe that. The players have to be on the same page as management, of course. This has got to be a collective effort going forward. And if the players aren't on the same page, bringing them back into the clubhouse is going to fail. It's doomed to fail. So this is a situation, man, where there is no doubt anymore as to the nature of the departure and circumstances surrounding his absence. They were unacceptable. And because this meeting is happening today, it's a question mark as to what is going to happen.
3: There's a story out there, USA Today, written by Bob Nightingale, friend of the show, going through some of the different, I guess, struggles that the team has had with Ketel over the years. And it says in the story, it's the Marte rules. One rule for him, one for the other 25 players.
4: Man, that's awful.
3: And there's a quote that says, this is from an anonymous player, but it's a quote, "I've never seen anything like it," unquote. One Diamondback player told USA Today Sports. There's a few other quotes in here too that are anonymous like that. But
4: that's awful.
3: At the same time, he's coming back. You can understand on paper why they want him back, but at the same time, I find it really hard to believe that this is for more than the next 24 games. And if they make the postseason, I just can't imagine him on this team in 2027, although he can veto any trade.
4: I know. Think about it, man. With the position that he is in and the position that the organization is in right now, when I hear stuff like this, the knowledge, the certain knowledge that teammates have inside that clubhouse, that certain rules apply to Ketel Marte that do not apply to them. Do you have any idea how that kills a culture, kills it, destroys it, period? Everybody has got to basically have the same rules apply to them. Now, that doesn't mean that a skipper is going to treat you the same, basically. It doesn't. It just means that the rules apply to everybody, period. You know, to me, his teammates now need to do the right thing, which is forgive him if he apologizes, forgive him, and then encourage him. They need him. They don't need to trust Ketel. They just need to support him going forward because Ketel makes them better. That's the bottom line, and everybody knows it. So again, they don't need to trust him. They just need to go ahead and encourage him and let him do what he will.
3: Let me throw a couple other lines from this USA Today story at you, Wolf. There's a quote in here from former D-backs pitcher Greg Swindell. He posted last week. This was public for everybody, but he posted, quote, D-backs should not put up with what's going on with Marte. D-backs should not allow him back, unquote. There's some, there's some lines in this story that are like, okay, this is, I'll read you this. Okay, and this is just Bob Nightingale's writing, but it really does sum things up. Talks about how he's embarrassed the organization, infuriated a faction of the clubhouse, damaged the credibility of the front office and manager Torrey Lovello, yet he has the ultimate power. If Marte performs well, the D-backs earn a playoff berth. He could save Lovello's job and spare Mike Hazen. If he struggles, the D-backs miss the postseason again for the 8th time in 9 years, and nobody's safe.
4: Yeah.
3: It is crazy, unquote. This is now me talking. It is wild how... Again, I would argue Torrey Lovello's probably done some of his best work as manager this year. If they miss the postseason, I think a lot of people thought coming into the season, maybe he doesn't get brought back. Yeah. But if they miss the postseason by one game because he put his foot down and told Cattell he's got to play. Again, I get it, but it's just like, man. and yet Bob Nightingale's spot on. Cattell holds a lot of people's jobs in his hands here now for the next 4 weeks.
4: Yeah, you know, once again, and if you're Cattell Marte right now, you need to apologize to your teammates. You need to do it. It's got to be heartfelt. It's got to be sincere. None of this victim stuff that is going on out there. Because once again, if he comes with any of that whatsoever, and it's been reported out there that, you know, and we've seen that, some of his posts, yeah, of course, as well on social media. Man, if he comes with any of that stuff, this is going to be a fait accompli. This is going to be over.
3: You're spot on with that. You know, it's. I'm so glad you said that because we're not in the room. We're not on the team. You know, there's rumors out there of stuff that Cattell might be dealing with. And, you know, on a personal level, like, you root for the guy. I'm not going to sit here and like vilify the guy if he's dealing with personal stuff.
4: Right.
3: But there are ways to handle it with your teammates. And if he comes back, like, if that story's true in Atlanta, well, you know, guys don't even need me. I'm just going to take the day off. Like,
4: yeah,
3: dude, it's a playoff race. Guys are going to lose their jobs if they don't make the postseason, whether it's Torrey or not. Guys are going to lose their jobs. Guys are going to get traded. This team is good enough to make the postseason. Look at what they've overcome this year. And with 24 games left, they're in a spot. If you come in and make this the Cattell Marte show, by the way, you're hitting 249.
4: Yeah.
3: I can find you several hundred players in baseball that are hitting 249 or above right now.
4: Yes.
3: You need to step up.
4: Yes, you need to step up for your teammates. Apologize, I would say, to Cattell Marte. I would say also, Basinoni, and shut down your social media and do your job. I said this last week. And Cattell, by the way, next time you hit a critical home run in a game, don't ever flip your bat and stare at your dugout like, do you see that? What you gonna say now? Unless, of course, you want to go with somebody in the dugout. I wouldn't do that. Little tip from your Uncle Ron.
3: I do wonder how he's gonna be received. You brought up the leadership council that had that meeting with Mike Hazen and Torrey Lovello. And I think that's smart to kind of get a feel of the locker room and to get a plan together before Cattell's back. Okay, are we all on the same page here? Are Corbin Carroll and E-Rod and Merrill Kelly and Nolan Arenado and Jerry and Torrey Lovello and Mike Hazen? That was the seven, right?
4: Yes.
3: Would you call them the Super Seven?
4: Super Seven.
3: If the Super Seven are all on the same page, then you take the next step and you bring him back today and he's going to have to address the team. But I find it very hard to believe that everybody in that clubhouse is excited he's coming back. Even if it's like two or three guys, they're like, really, we're doing this again?
4: Even on the Super 7, I believe, there are guys that have questions in regard to this or don't like this is happening. Just a guess.
3: Well, we're going to see. 200, a 249 batting average has him 86th in baseball, so not several hundred, I guess, of players with a qualified batting average this season. So yeah, we all know what he's capable of. He's capable of delivering like an MVP here for the final month of the season, but he has not been doing that this season. So if he struggles and makes it about himself, I don't know what they do at that point. All right, when we come back, let's get back into football, Wolf. All of a sudden, the Cardinals only have three running backs on their 53-man roster. So do they have enough running backs for week one against the Chargers? That's next. It's Wolf and Luke on Arizona Sports, the local sports leader.
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1: Trey Benson, who was drafted to, in essence, eventually going to be the guy who becomes our bell cow running back. Not only has that not happened, they've had to go out, sign a running back in free agency, draft a running back in the first round, and today they cut Trey Benson. I don't think it's a surprise to anybody that this happened. I guess I just look at it and I wonder what other high draft picks from the last couple of years are in jeopardy.
5: Burns and Gambo, afternoons 2 till 6 on Arizona Sports, the local sports leader.
4: All right, Basinonians. 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
1: Well, there was a time, Wolf, when the Cardinals drafted Jeremiah Love, and everybody's like, man, you don't even need him. You have so many running backs. Now they are down to just on the active 53-man roster, Jeremiah Love, who is hurt, Tyler Allgeier, and Bam Knight. James Conner is on the injured list. Trey Benson is, actually. Corey Kiner's in New England. Like, all these running backs they
2: Corey
1: have.
2: Corey Kiner.
1: They have two currently healthy running backs on their active roster.
2: Yeah, let me just say this quickly. You know, and I love the fact that Corey Kiner actually got traded to New England, because I do believe that he's going to get the opportunity to actually make some noise and do
1: solid.
2: Something. That he looked really, I thought he looked really, really good. I thought he was a baller. He, just watching him, his base was so good. He always had his legs beneath him. His balance was excellent. He was a tough tackle as well. Really happy for Corey Kiner. And the fact the Arizona Cardinals got something for him,
1: yeah.
2: I think that is... that is also a big deal right there. Even though it's a seventh round pick, man, you know, once again, that stuff matters.
1: For all the talk coming into camp of like, hey, are they going to trade one of these running backs? Are they going to get something? You would have thought it was Trey Benson that you traded and got something. And instead they get something for Corey Kiner, who wasn't even really on very many radars. But here we go now. I mean, less than 2 weeks to the opener, and yeah. Jeremiah Love, Tyler Allgeier, and Bam Knight. I think the positive that most people are taking from this is just logically, if you're going to do that, if you're only going to keep three running backs active, that probably means Jeremiah Love is close to being ready for week one, doesn't it?
2: Yeah, it does. Because once again, just going in with two running backs, that is not two healthy running backs. That is really risky. There's no doubt about it. All I know is right now, the offense isn't going to be as physical until they get some players back. It's just not going to be as physical. Tip Riemann is that guy. Now, I know what they did, of course, with Hunter Long. The fact that they went out and they acquired Hunter Long and got him in a trade. Man, they need him to come in and be a bad man, because that's exactly what Tip Riemann is. The loss of Tip Riemann right here, this is not going to shock anybody. You all know that I love Tip Riemann, yet at the same time, I'm not the only one, am I, Mike LaFleur? I'm not the only one. The fact that Tip Riemann is out for, I believe, the first 4 weeks. Is it not, Rick? Yes, the first 4 weeks of the season, he's not going to be back. And because of that, that's going to make the Arizona Cardinals a less physical team. Same thing applies to James Conner, of course. And the fact that he is not going to come back and play, he's out for the first 4 weeks of the season as well. So it's going to be really interesting to see what they do. Obviously, Hunter Long is going to be a stud tight end, I would imagine, and they're going to try to get him up to speed going into week one of the season, and he's going to be that stud tight end, and Trey McBride maybe is going to be the move tight end. That's what I think they're going to do. But to your point in regard to Jeremiah Love, I think you're right on this. He's got to be close. He's got to be recovering. He's got to be ready to go, and that's a good thing.
1: If you're trying to replicate what the Rams do, and I think, I mean, that's why you hired Mike LaFleur, because if anybody's going to be able to replicate it, it's going to be him on some level. You know, you mentioned the 13 personnel. You've mentioned this a few times. You mentioned it to Mike LaFleur when we were at that event at State Farm Stadium a month ago or whatever. You brought up how many times the Rams...
2: 361. Stuck in my head.
1: And even he looked at you like, how do you know the exact number?
2: But 361 times they used 13 personnel.
1: He obviously knew they ran it more than...
0: Wolf's Playbook for Dummies. 13 personnel.
3: One back, three tight ends, and one wide receiver.
1: More than they typically run that. More than most teams typically run it. And yet, you know, to your earlier point, the Cardinals have three active tight ends on the rosters. If they're going to run 13 personnel, that means they're all on the field. And Tip Riemann isn't one of them.
2: Yeah, get ready. I think there's going to be a little 12 personnel out there as well. And there might be a heavy package where you also have an offensive tackle who's going to come in and actually be that 13, that third heavy personnel guy. So it's going to be different. And it's going to be interesting to see what they do. But I know right now, going into week one, they're not as physical as they can be.
1: Yeah, it's not just Ryman. I mean, no James Conner.
2: No either. James Conner.
1: So you have a new head coach coming in who his main selling point is how good of an offensive mind he is. And he's been around some great offensive minds as well. So he's got this offense he wants to build and he wants to incorporate all these different elements in. You want him to be able to run his offense from day one. You know, you don't want him to have to run an adjusted version of it. Oh, yeah, I'd like to use, you know, 13 personnel. Or I'd like to use more power schemes. I'd like to have Tip Ryman and James Conner, but I have to make it more finesse because I don't have these guys. Not right out of the gate. Like, you want him to be able to run his offense, and it'll be something to watch for now if they're going to be able to do that.
2: Yeah, you know, Tip Ryman was the reason why I was pretty jacked up coming into this season, of course, with Mike LaFleur because of all the 12 and 13 personnel that he loved playing and using. Higgy Bear, Elijah Higgins, of course, he can be a true stud tight end.
1: I feel
2: he
1: like
2: can.
1: That nickname left with JG, but okay, I don't know.
2: Really?
1: Maybe somebody else calls him Higgy Bear.
2: No, I guarantee you somebody in there, they call him Higgy Bear. Or maybe Higgy is his nickname, but who cares, Luke? You got me distracted.
1: You said Higgy Bear.
2: But, you know, I do believe, once again, he could hold up at the point of attack. He could. So I think we might see a lot of 12 personnel. I just don't know how much 13 we might actually see.
1: Mike LaFleur on the Cardinals radio network talked about the message with cuts in the 53-man roster this weekend.
4: Yeah, I mean, it's going to be 17 one-game seasons, one game at a time. The messaging tonight was not that, though. I mean, it was the last time that we're going to break it as a 90-person team. I told these guys how much I respect the work that they've put in through training camp. For a lot of these guys that aren't going to be Cardinals moving forward, it doesn't mean that your story's over. You hold that pen. So I wanted to keep it at that, you know, because again of the human element. And then once we get to our 53 with our practice squad, we'll get focused on the Chargers.
1: It's sort of a reminder of life in the NFL too. The main knock, if you didn't like the Jeremiah Love pick, was they have too many running backs. That's a position of strength. Here we are. It's not even week one yet, Wolf. Yeah. And their three running backs are Jeremiah Love, Tyler Algier, and Bam Knight. So if you hadn't drafted Jeremiah Love, your running backs would probably be Tyler Algier, Bam Knight, and Corey Kiner. Right
2: now. Oh, my goodness. Can you imagine? Honestly, that's a great point, Luke. It really is. Jeremiah Love, let's go. I'm ready for Jeremiah Love to come back. He should be fine 100% going into week one, and I do believe he's going to get more than 14 touches. I do believe he's going to get more than 14, so let's hope that happens.
1: Look, we'll do this as we get closer to the first game, but I mean, you talk about major storylines you're watching for at the start of this season. Jeremiah Love, I think, has to be at the very top of the list now, especially because who knows when we're seeing Carson Beck again. You know, it's that was supposed to be the top storyline for the preseason, but now who knows? Here's more from Mike LaFleur on what the next few days look like.
4: No, it's like you said, they're tough conversations, but we all know what we signed up for. Monty and I will obviously have the conversations when we're flying home, a long flight, and then guys will come in for treatment, and sometime around midday, we'll start, you know, having those conversations with these guys, and then finish it up on what would be Sunday, and then be able to get our practice squad guys back for Monday for a practice.
1: If Love's healthy for week one,
2: then you
1: obviously do have enough running backs. You have Jeremiah Love and Tyler Algier. That worked for the Falcons when they had Bijan and Tyler Algier. I want to be careful not to just assume Jeremiah Love's going to be Bijan, but he's supposed to be that at some point. If he's not healthy for week one, is it just going to be them airing the ball out? I mean, they clearly want to run the ball.
2: Yeah. Well, let's just also focus on the fact that Jeremiah Love hopefully is going to touch the ball as often as Bijan touches the ball. Okay. But once again, just want you to prepare yourself, Basin Onions, Red Sea that is out there right now. I want you to prepare yourself for the fact he's going to get more than 14 touches a game. He is.
1: Yeah, he had 14 and a half, right? I mean, so I figure he's going to be probably closer to 20. I don't know. All right, when we come back, we haven't even gotten into what the Diamondbacks actually did on the field this weekend. They salvaged a split with the Giants. I say salvaged because they were running three starting pitchers out there that are rookies. Is that good enough, though, against that team at this time of year? That's next. It's Wolf and Luke on Arizona Sports, the local sports leader.
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12: I'm Jesse Morrison, and here's what's trending now. The Arizona Diamondbacks are back home tonight for a huge series against the Philadelphia Phillies. According to multiple reports, Ketel Marte will be back for the D-backs tonight. First pitch is at 6:40 with pregame coverage starting at 6 right here on Arizona Sports 98.7 and the Arizona Sports app. The Arizona Cardinals' initial 53-man roster is out for who made the team and who didn't. Head on over to arizonasports.com. And the Phoenix Mercury have shut down Kelsey Plum for the remainder of the season. She will also not play for Team USA in the 2026 FIBA Women's World Cup. 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
1: All right, so what? A week ago, we had the Diamondbacks win a series against the Reds,
2: yeah,
1: and lose ground in the playoff race.
2: Yes.
1: Now, this past weekend, you had the Diamondbacks split a series with San Francisco, who's not having a good year.
2: A four-game series.
1: But actually make up ground in the playoffs. Yes.
2: You know what? Can I just talk about the series momentarily based on Ian's man? Did that suck buttermilk? Did it not? Come on! Tell me you were not getting greedy. Rick, were you getting greedy? Did you want to get greedy? Did you want, you know what, is there a possibility they could even sweep these guys? Why wouldn't you think that? They've already beat them 8 of 9 times. Nine times.
12: I wanted them to sweep them. I didn't think they could, given who was on the mound for the D-backs this weekend. I'm happy with the split. I think it's not the best case scenario, but I think that was very sufficient for what they had on the mound that series.
1: The second game of that doubleheader on Saturday, yeah, Mitch Bratt's pitching. That's their third rookie starting pitcher in 4 games for the Diamondbacks, but it's not like the Giants were throwing Skeens.
2: I know.
1: It was Junior Marte making his first ever major league appearance.
2: Yes. Yes. Hey, listen, I know the Diamondbacks starting pitching is a mess right now. Yes, I know. Jose Cabrera, of course, Cole Drake, Mitch Bratt pitched in this series, but the Diamondbacks are at a point, based on innings, where they need to find ways to win games. They need to find ways to do it. Just like they did Friday night, by way of example.
1: Yeah.
2: You know, the 10-6 game, even though they committed 2 errors in that game and allowed the Giants to score a run or more in every inning in the first 4 innings. Think about that. That's how they started. And, of course, it was Mitch Bratt, and I get that. But they found a way to win that game. Well, okay, so maybe you had to go 4 of 7 with runners in scoring position. You had to hit over 500 with runners in scoring position to actually win that game, and that's what they did. They didn't play perfectly. They did not. But they found a way to win that game specifically. And they need to do more of this. The urgency has got to be there.
12: Are you saying I'm accepting mediocrity, Wolf?
2: No, I don't, Rick. I think you probably are looking at it in a very controlled kind of way, where I'm looking at it in a very emotional kind of way, as a player would look at it. You know, to me, they have to find ways to win games, and especially against teams that they should beat. And I think we all believe they should beat the Giants, or at least win the series.
12: I feel like Mitch Bratt has a strike throwing problem.
1: Yeah, but again, I don't disagree with what you're saying, Rick, and that's kind of how I was looking at it coming into this series, of like, you are running 3 rookie starting pitchers out there. When you look at it from the Diamondback side of things, you're like, you're in the middle of a playoff race. How did this happen where you're running 3 rookies out there? But again, here are 3 of the pitchers that the Diamondbacks faced. Matt Wilkinson, that was his third career major league appearance. That was his third career start and third career major league appearance. Junior Marte, that was his first career major league appearance. And Blade Tidwell, that was his 7th career major league start. So they actually faced a less experienced starting rotation over the weekend.
2: Wow, that's amazing. And once again, it goes to the point, you got to find ways somehow to win games. And I know it's so difficult. You can't will yourself to go win games. You cannot do it, base audience. Under any circumstance, You cannot will. The only thing you can do is will yourself to be as prepared as you possibly can to go win games and to give all that you have. You can will yourself to do that. You can't will yourself to win games. But man, you got to find a way to be able to do it. Split the series? Okay, fine. No blood drawn, okay? No blood given, no blood drawn. But at the same time, man, it's just not a, it's not a good look to me when you're right in the middle of this playoff push.
1: They are still 7-4 in their last 11. And a lot of people draw the last 11 as the line of Kittel bailed 13 games ago. I think even though I get it, professional athlete, you can't ever be distracted. You always got to be locked in. I think we would all agree Monday night, August 17th at Fenway, when you're wondering what happened to Kittel Marte, I think we'd be naive to pretend they weren't distracted in that game. They've essentially admitted it. I think a lot of people even feel like maybe the next day they were still a little distracted. Not as an excuse for the next day, but if you're thinking that way, then you're saying, okay, the first chance they really turned the corner would have been August 19th. And that's the game they came back and won 7-6 in extras against the Red Sox. And from that point, they are 7-4 in their last 11, even with the split against the Giants. And I say that as a, how can you not have that in the back of your mind if Kittel comes back and they start losing?
2: Yes. I do have that in the back of my mind. I do have that. But, you know, once again, 8-1 in 9 games, they had beat the Giants 8 times. And now here you got a 4-game series, and it's really, really big. Would you say that was a 4 games that you're never going to get back?
1: Sure.
2: Okay.
1: Never getting them back.
2: It'd be really, really nice if somehow, some way, you could have beat a team 3 out of the 4 times. A team that was 25 games under 500. 25 games.
1: And you helped put them there.
2: I know.
1: You put them 7 of those games below 500.
2: Exactly. So again, I think that was a missed opportunity. The D&D backs, Paulie, stands for disappointed. Disappointed!
1: Here's Torrey Lovello on splitting the series.
14: Overall, we rallied to win 2 games here after losing that first one, and we're coming home, and we're having an off day, and we got to get ready for a very tough Philly series.
1: I think the bigger issue for me right now, Wolf, they've got 8 series left. That was their last 4-game series of the season. They have 8 3-game series left this season. Phillies, Astros, Royals, Rangers, Marlins, Yankees, Rockies, Padres.
2: 24 games.
1: The bigger issue for me is as you go forward right now, their rotation this week looks like Brandon Pfaadt against the Phillies tonight, E-Rod against the Phillies tomorrow, who knows against the Phillies Wednesday, Merrill Kelly against the Astros Friday, who knows on Saturday against the Astros. So still 40% of your rotation is essentially up in the air.
2: Tell me that you don't believe Corbin Burns is coming back.
1: I got to think he's
2: like,
1: could we... Saturday? Is that too soon?
2: Yeah, we're going to see Corbin Burns, right? Right.
12: Did you guys watch, they showed like his first inning on Saturday?
2: I saw
12: that. Did you guys watch?
2: Yes.
12: He looked pretty good to me.
2: Looked really
12: good. I know it was Reno, Corbin. But he looked pretty good.
2: That's right. Could you do that for like 4 innings?
1: That's the question, right? I mean, if you bring him back, I'm just saying Saturday, that's not like a thing. But if you brought him back Saturday against the Astros, is it worth it? I mean, yeah, I guess it is. If he can give you 4 innings, I'd rather that than a rookie out there.
2: I know. I would agree with that. Yeah, at the same time, I was thinking about this very thing. You know, are you going to rush him back? Is that what you're going to do? You know, he's coming off Tommy John. And you're going to go ahead. You're going to rush him. No.
1: Well, that's a fair question, though. Would that be rushing him at that point? I mean, it can't be a situation like, hey man, Corbin Burns he gave up 1 hit through 4 innings. Why did Torrey take him out? It would essentially be a rehab start at the major league level. I mean, if he's going to throw 4 innings, let's say against in Reno, could you just have him do it for the Diamondbacks?
2: I know, but how would he approach that? See, mentally, would you, your competitive edge, Corbin, would it jack up all of a sudden? And man, we're in this and you start pushing yourself and do you want him thinking like that?
1: I don't know, because that's such a I don't know. I don't know what you do with that injury. Such a fragile injury. I mean, you say rushing him back, and I get what you're saying, but it's also been almost 16 months. So would it really be rushing him back, you know?
2: Yeah.
1: I don't know. They don't have enough pitchers right now.
2: By the way, Corbin, we want you to get out there, and we want you to be super hyper competitive and go out there and push yourself. All right?
1: I don't know. I didn't tell him that. I mean, can you just get us three innings, and we'll go to the bullpen, I guess. I don't know. A Pit Boss Wood Pellet Grill and a $25 Four Peaks gift card up for grabs every week. Bick's Picks with Dan Bickley is back. Text Picks to 620-620 to play. It's brought to you by Four Peaks. By the way, on all the D-back stuff and the Cattell stuff, we're going to do a listeners-only meeting in a half hour. So be prepared to weigh in. Whether you're going to the game tonight or not, what is your reaction to Cattell coming back?
2: Yes.
1: Like, do you really want to throw him back into this?
2: I love the fact we get to do a listeners only just because we get to listen to Rage.
1: Yeah.
2: Just saying.
1: You might be listening to Rage from the callers too. Speaking of Cattell, how is he going to be received by his teammates when he re-enters the clubhouse tonight? We're going to talk to D-backs broadcaster Jody Jackson. She'll join us next. It's Wolf and Luke on Arizona Sports, the local sports league.
2: Jody.
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1: All right. D-backs, Phillies. Three games tonight. Well, not all tonight, but starting tonight. I would think it's pretty safe to say, Wolf, they don't have to catch Philadelphia to make the postseason, but if they're going to have any shot at catching Philadelphia, they're probably going to need to win this series over the next 3 days. Jody Jackson is joining us right now on the Arizona Sports Line. What's going on, Jody?
23: Just finished talking to a bunch of high school kids here at Chase Field, so I am early today to Chase Field.
2: Wow.
23: Yes, I am here early, so I am anticipating everything today. It's going to be an interesting day, that's for sure. As we all know, Ketel Marte is coming back, and we know that the leadership of the team, and we assume that's representative of the entire team, is ready to accept him back. So the other thing is, and I know Brandon Webb and I are going to talk about this at the top of the pregame, is that, you know, this is a team that has 24 games left and they have 73 wins. And, you know, I mean, it's a great spot to be in. And I think the key is just, how do you finish? Anything can happen in the last 24 games, but that's, you know, the beauty of baseball. But this team has really bounced back from a lot already. And so I feel good about them being very motivated to continue, whether it's the injuries to the starting rotation, whether it's, you know, Ketel leaving or not showing up in Boston. I mean, to whatever comes their way, you know, you kind of have to trust that these guys are going to go out there and be continue to be resilient.
2: Jody, what did you make of the Super Seven? That's what we're calling them, the Super Seven in that meeting. What did you make of that?
23: I mean, it didn't totally surprise me, but just to hear details of it, I thought it was great. I mean, I think the unwritten part of that, and I don't know that it was written, but I would assume too that the team as a whole maybe met. Now, what that means, I don't know, because, you know, you've got some guys shuffling in and out, you got some younger guys, but I would assume there were conversations, if not an official gathering of the bigger group. But then, of course, for that seven, that's kind of a cool name. I like that, Super Seven, to get together with Torrey and Mike Hazen and to signal that, like I said, I think it's probably like, hey, this is what we're all ready to move forward and to make that clear. I will say one thing about this whole thing is that it has forced so many conversations that I would imagine there's no stone left unturned now in that clubhouse. Mm-hmm. You know, Wolf, you've been part of some teams, and it might look functional, and it might be functional, but maybe then something happens, and you guys don't have the background, you don't have the connection, or you haven't talked about personal things. And boy, this group, I'm guessing this group has talked about a lot of stuff in the last couple of weeks, and it could, to use Torrey's word, you hope it does galvanize them. I think he used it in the context of an apology from Ketel would galvanize the group.
2: Yeah.
23: I would argue that you would never wish for this. You would never wish for a player to not come in and to not handle this in a better way and to show up to work and all the things. But the silver lining maybe is that they have had these conversations and maybe they know each other now better than most clubhouses.
1: We're talking to Jody Jackson. Jody, along those lines, do you think there's already been a decision made behind the scenes? Like, okay, this is Ketel for the stretch run, and then we got to try and move him in the offseason. Or do you think that's still very much up in the air based on the next month plus?
23: Gosh, that's such a loaded question. you know, I keep going back, and I'm going to get a little wordy here if you guys don't mind, but I keep going back to a story that Nick Pecoraro wrote back in, I don't know if he wrote it in 17, but it basically documented a scene back in 2017 when Cattell was struggling. I think that he was going back and forth to the minors, or he was going to go to the minors, and he was struggling with it, and he I believe our former bench coach here, Luis Urreta, was a liaison with him, trying to get him to even stay in the game of baseball. You know, I hope I'm not being too dramatic, but I believe if, you know, this story was written a long time ago, and I just remember that sticking with me. Like, this is a person that the Diamondbacks traded for, and they've been with him since 2017, 16 even, right? I don't know the exact date of the trade, but I think it's more than just a player. It's a person. And I think that might be why they've ridden together for all of this, is because if they hadn't helped him through some struggles, you know, I'm not sure what it would all look like. I think they've helped him, and they've helped him as a person as well as a baseball player. And I think that's why it was so disappointing what went down.
2: Yeah.
23: So again, I don't mean to get too deep. I don't know all the details of what happened back then, but I think that it's been more than just a baseball player. And so I again, there has to be, so when you talk about trading someone, or, you know, I don't really know, and I really don't even venture to say that I would know what they're thinking on that. I think right now they all have to be in the right mindset of what can happen here, because we all know it could be special. We saw it in 23. They're on the verge of something that could be very special. And I think they have to think that way, and they have to be able to imagine what can happen, what's the best case scenario rather than the worst case scenario.
2: So, Jody, if you had to go ahead and project, what do you think is going to happen? What do you think Cattell Marte has to do to get right with his team?
23: I mean, I think there has to be an apology. I think the part that, you know, we don't know is what level of explanation there will be. I mean, with this, we seem to know two things, is that Cattell felt like his knee was bothersome to the point that he didn't want to play that day and maybe the ensuing days. And then the other part was he had some frustration with the way he was playing. And I think that's what's also tough, because every player in any sport at the end of a season is some form of banged up and some form of frustrated with how they play at times.
2: Right.
23: And I think, and that's the thing, is like, how do you deal with it? So I think that, you know, I don't really know how it'll be interesting to, if we hear, you know, some of the things that he says to the team. I think addressing the team can go a long way to bringing everyone back together and being sincere in your apology to the team.
2: Yep.
23: And those are the things that just stand out. And I think last year when it happened, and I know he's been, you know, a repeat offender with some of this stuff, you know, I think it was sincere. And I understand it doesn't look great when you've had it happen more than one time, or went more than two times, or more than three times. But I also think that the guys in that clubhouse, they know Cattell. They've gone out there on the field to be competitive and win. I don't want to, you know, battle is kind of, you know, again, sports, some people, you know, whether you want to use the word battle or not, it is a battle though some days. It's not a war, but it is a battle going out there to win games every day. And they've done that with him for a very long time. So, you know, I'm not going to pretend to know what relationship that is, because I don't have that relationship with Cattell like those men do. And so I think, and I hope that whatever happens in that room today, before we are let in as media, you know, or during whatever time in the clubhouse they have together, I hope they're able to find a common ground and a human element to it that can, you know, like Tori mentioned, every individual is going to accept this differently, but yeah, to be able to move forward for a common purpose, which is at the very heart of it, what these guys are about as a team.
1: Jody, before we let you go, I do want to ask you one non-Cattell question. Wolf and I were just trying to project the rotation out here for these final 24 games. What does a Corbin Burnes return look like to you? Like, is it possible they could bring him back maybe a little bit sooner and just say, hey, he's going to only throw four innings or whatever, almost like make a rehab start at the major league level in the middle of a playoff race?
23: It seems like that is a track that could work because, again, years ago, I feel like that wasn't done as much as more recently, where you do incorporate a starting pitcher maybe in the 3 to 4 inning range before building him up completely. So that's why you guys have heard some reports that he could be back as soon as this weekend in Houston. I don't know if that's, we're going to learn a lot more today, I'm sure. You know, I watched that outing. It was, they had it on D-backs TV as well as MILB, which you can watch a lot of those games. But yeah, he looked pretty sharp. I hope he feels great and we'll find out a little more. But I think he could come back in that limited role as opposed to building all the way up.
1: Jody, thank you so much. Enjoy the next 7 hours between now and first pitch at Chase Field, okay?
23: Thanks, guys. See you later.
1: All right, that's Jody Jackson joining us right there on the Arizona Sports Line from Chase Field.
2: Yes.
1: First pitch is in 7 hours. That's the kind of day it's going to be.
2: Jody works more than anybody I know.
1: I think she's coming in and doing your job tomorrow.
2: Yeah, I think so.
1: Actually, what I just heard. Come back. We're going to take you to the top stories of the day with Wolf and Down Your Lunch. It's Wolf and Luke on Arizona Sports, the local sports leader.
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15: Final cuts have been made in the NFL. We react to the Cardinals' final 53. Plus, we look around in Tempe and the league for the surprise names on those lists. Is there anyone of note who should get a call?

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0: Diamondbacks are back home tonight for a huge series against the Philadelphia Phillies. According to multiple reports, Ketel Marte will be back for the D-backs tonight. First pitch is at 6:40 with pregame coverage starting at 6 right here on Arizona Sports 98.7 and the Arizona Sports app. The Arizona Cardinals' initial 53-man roster is out. 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And the Phoenix Mercury have shut down Kelsey Plum for the remainder of the season. 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
4: Yeah, I finally figured out who Drake May looks like. He's on one of these TVs getting interviewed. He looks like the dude from Van Wilder that's like the bad guy.
3: Okay.
4: Which I'm guessing none of you have seen Van Wilder, but people driving around, I'm sure somebody. Okay, yeah. The original one.
3: Sorry about that.
4: That's fine. There's somebody out there's like, he does. He looks like Richard from Van Wilder.
3: Wow, okay. I'm going to trust you on that, yeah, okay?
4: Rick, yes. You agree?
3: Wish
4: you
3: I was more crunk.
0: No. I actually haven't seen that one. Sorry.
4: You need to see the first one. Not okay. I haven't seen the other ones. But anyway, that's not what this is about. This is about wolfing down your lunch, and that's why Rick is here. Rick.
3: Okay, Rick.
0: Ketel Marte will reportedly be activated today as the Arizona Diamondbacks start a massive three-game series against the Philadelphia Phillies. What do you guys think Marte needs to say to his teammates tonight before he takes the field with them again?
4: No idea what he needs to actually say. I just know the message needs to be what you've been intimating, Wolf. I mean, it's got to be sincere. It's got to, if you have to keep apologizing to a group of people for the same thing, then you have to raise your apology each time. I mean, he had to apologize a year ago for this. So I just think you got to be honest. I think you got to put everything on the table. You have to approach it. If I'm Ketel, I'm just flat out saying, look, I know I screwed up. I can help us win games. I know you can't just snap your fingers and accept me back in because I voluntarily left. That's certainly what it seems like. And then, you know, I'll earn your guys' trust back as best I can.
3: Yep. I think you're spot on, Luke, for the most part. Once again, his path has got to be clear. It's clear, basically. It's apologize and be sincere. Not that it's going to help, but you must do that. You got to shut down your social media. As a matter of fact, just get rid of it. Do your job, period. And please don't hit a critical home run and flip your bat and look at your dugout like, you want to go?
4: That's an interesting thing because you said that a couple times.
3: Yeah.
4: I mean, I want Ketel to come back and if you... Let me put it this way. If Ketel's coming back, I want him to come back and be Ketel on the field and play with that sort of emotion and flair. But you're right. It can't be it can't be me against the world.
3: No.
4: It can be us against the world. But your teammates didn't do anything wrong.
3: They didn't do anything.
4: You can't do the whole you doubted me. The fans are questioning me. Dude, you left.
3: And I know you could sit there and say, well, he's trying to get his dugout fired up. He's trying to say, hey, you know what? Yeah, but there's a little part of me that wonders about that. If it's not a, what are you going to say now type deal?
4: Yeah.
3: Instead of,
4: I'm this good, I don't have to follow the rules.
3: I'm just saying.
4: I didn't even read you the parts of the USA Today story that might bother you the most.
3: We need to get to that at some point in time because you want to talk about destroying a culture, any culture that you might have. That'll do it.
4: You read that, you hear some of this stuff, it's sort of crazy the Diamondbacks are still in a playoff spot.
3: It makes me think somebody's going to lose their job over that.
0: The Arizona Cardinals' initial 53-man roster is out. This takes us to our Arizona Sports poll question, which you can vote on now at arizonasports.com. It asks, which Cardinals' cut-down day decision surprised you the most? Their trade for Hunter Long, Sean Murphy Bunting and Starling Thomas being cut, James Conner to the IR, B.J. Ojulari being cut, or only three active running backs?
4: I mean, I'm taking this as what surprised me the most from, like, when we did the show on Friday, not from, you know, 4 months ago. I might have said B.J. Ojulari just flat out being cut a few months ago, but that certainly seemed like a real possibility going into this. So I'm going to say Sean Murphy Bunting and Star Thomas being cut, because you would have felt like one of them would have made it if the other one was out.
3: Yeah, there's no doubt about it. The cornerback room doesn't appear to be as deep as it once was, or as I thought that it was going to be, with Sean Murphy Bunting and Star Thomas both being let go. That did surprise me. It's good news on one hand. Garrett Williams, of course, he's coming back and he's going to be ready to go. But those two guys, SMB and Star Thomas, man, those two guys were experienced corners in the NFL. And to see them both let go, that shocked me.
0: All right, I will go with that one as well. That is leading 39%. B.J. Ojulari is second, 21%. Only three active running backs, 20%. Trading for Hunter Long, 12%. And James Conner to the IR is in last at 8%. The second greatest defensive player of all time, in my opinion, Aaron Donald, has unretired to team up with Myles Garrett on his old team, the Los Angeles Rams. Just how scary does this make the Rams?
3: Okay, wait a minute, Rick. Who's your first?
0: Lawrence Taylor.
3: Lawrence Taylor.
0: Yeah. Now.
3: Well done by you.
0: Now Aaron Donald's coming back.
3: Well done.
0: So we'll see if he adds, you know, to his legacy and can overtake Lawrence Taylor. But we're not there yet.
4: I mean, it makes them. I don't. Look, in football, when you're the overwhelming favorite, I don't know how often you actually win the Super Bowl. You know what I mean? So if you told me you can have the Rams or the other 31 teams, I'll take the other 31 teams. But they definitely should be the overwhelming favorite. Now, they're in a division with Seattle, who is obviously loaded as well. And San Francisco's not easy to beat. But they're the team to beat. That doesn't always mean you win the Super Bowl in the NFL. And in their division, it could mean they don't even win their division, honestly. But that defense has the potential to be historically destructive.
3: What Luke said, especially at the end, historically destructive. I totally agree.
0: Arizona State announced that Kentucky transfer Cutter Bowley will be its starting quarterback when the Sun Devils take the field Saturday against Morgan State. We've all felt like this was inevitable for a while, so why do you guys think it took Kenny Dillingham this long to make the decision on who QB1 will be?
4: Well, I mean, I guess the options are that Mikey Keen made this more of a competition than originally expected, or... And I tend to lean this way, although I don't have anything to necessarily back it up. I'm just sort of speculating. But I feel like Kenny wanted to see one more thing or push Cutter Bowley a little bit more than just announcing him as the starter on August 15th and saying, OK, you're the guy. Because we know from the past, Kenny likes to kind of have the team and everybody know ahead of time. Not that they announced it like late, but it just seems like later than he would normally do it. So to me, it almost feels like, and maybe it was ball protection like you were talking about, it almost seems like he wanted him on point all the way up till game week on one or two things he was still working on.
3: I totally agree with that, Luke. I think it's a situation where, you know, Kenny wanted to make the quarterbacks compete. Yeah, you know, we're just not going to hand this to you, Cutter Bowley. We're just not going to hand it to you. You're going to have to compete. And I think Mikey Keene did a good enough job of competing and keeping it close where he could actually keep the door open as long as he did. And how is that going to negatively impact a human being that is used to competing? How's that going to impact a guy like Cutter Bowley in a negative way? Compete for your job, dude. There's nothing wrong with that. And number two, I think he wanted to encourage Mikey Keene at the same time. Because of that, I think that's one of the reasons why he took as long as he did to actually name the guy.
4: Well, he's got Reed Harris and Amari Miller and Raiden Vines-Bright, among others, to throw to. So now that he's the starter, I don't know that ASU is going to be like a pass-first team with all the running backs they have, but those receivers, if somebody can get them the ball, are probably the strength of the team, honestly. Although they're all obviously transfers, so you got to see how they gel together. All right, that was Wolf and Down Your Lunch. Thank you, Rick. When we come back, Wolf, it's the listener's turn.
3: Oh.
4: Let's talk some Ketel Marte. Let's talk some D-backs. You heard Jody Jackson. She just joined us. She's already there for the game tonight. Whether you're going or not tonight, how are you processing this Ketel Marte return? And if you are going, what's your reaction going to be when you are there? Should they even be bringing him back? Or do they absolutely need him if they're going to make the postseason? 602-260-9870. Again, 602-260-9870. Listeners only meeting next on Arizona Sports, the local sports leader.
5: You're rooting for the Diamondbacks to be at their best, and you want to see their best players play. 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Oh, you hate Ketel Marte. No! 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

0: said you wanted to hear Rage. Here we go.
1: Here we go indeed.
0: All right, 602. Well, you already know the number because the phone lines are jammed. So let me guess. 602-260-9870. But let's start getting some of these calls because it is a it's a memorable day for the Diamondbacks, and it hasn't even happened yet.
1: Yes.
0: But you know it's a memorable day for better or for worse. I can't imagine a scenario where Cattell comes back and it's uneventful and it doesn't impact the rest of the season. There's just no way. Like, this is huge. All right, let's start with Mitch in Phoenix. Mitch, you're on the Wolf and Luke show.
2: Hey guys, what's going on?
1: What's up, Mitch?
2: Hey, I think that the fans need to let Cattell know that there's some discontent, and that, you know, you look at the guys that we've always looked up to as an Arizona fan base: Larry Fitzgerald, Corbin Carroll, Nolan Arenado, guys like Shane Doan. There's, I mean, you got guys who pound the table and do everything they can to grind out for their team and for the fan base. And we've just never seen that from Cattell. If anything, he's done the opposite. You know, he's always disappeared and shown that he's not willing to grind it out and put himself on the line for the betterment of the fan base, for the team, for the city. And for those of us that are homegrown, and I'm one of the rare ones who is, you know, we have our guys that we look up to, and Corbin and Nolan, and those are the guys you want that are going to help you down the stretch. And Cattell has always disappeared when we need him most, and nobody else has held him accountable. So I think if the fans can let him know that, hey, man, this isn't something that we condone, and this isn't something we show up for you. It'd be nice if you showed up for us once in a while. So I think the fans need to let him hear it. I think they need to make it known that, you know, you've let us down. And so it's not going to continue. And hopefully, if it can resonate with him in the future, he can show up for us. And if he knows that, maybe it does sink in. And maybe he does turn his attitude around and start showing up for his team, for the fan base, and for this state more and more. So Mitch, I'd like to see him make an impact.
1: Mitch, when you say that you hope that he understands it, so you're saying when he hears the boos, accept them?
2: Yeah, absolutely. I think it's a dose of humble pie, and every athlete needs some humility every once in a while. And he's a great athlete. He's meant a lot to this team. And like I said, no one has ever held him accountable. And the fans have always been there for him, always supported him. So I think if it maybe comes as a shock, like, hey, these guys aren't behind me for the first time ever in my career, maybe he'll want to turn around for us and for his team. And like I said, for the state, because it means a lot. But, you know, you got to be held accountable. Everyone needs to be held accountable for their actions.
0: Mitch, great call, man. Very well
1: said. Thank you, Mitch.
0: It does. It sort of speaks to, like, how would he react if the fans were booing him tonight? Like, how much of a bubble is he in? You know, does he just think everybody loves him everywhere? Or is it the other way? I mean, we know he's a sensitive guy. Like, is that going to, I don't know. I am somebody who I just don't boo my own team, but I don't think it's wrong if that's what you're going to do when you go tonight. I'm certainly not standing there and cheering for him. Like, oh, you overcame you bailing on the team. You know what I mean? Like, I'll cheer for the rest of the Diamondbacks, but he's got to earn that back because Mitch is 100% right. Like, he has bailed on this fan base before too. All right, let's get back to the phones. Let's talk to Zach in Peoria. Zach, what's going on?
3: How's it going, guys? Can you hear me all right?
0: Yeah.
1: Yes.
3: All right, man. So I've watched Cattell for as long as he's been in Arizona. 4 years is too long. He's shown time and time again that he puts himself before the team, and I'm not ever going to be a person that knocks someone who's dealing with mental health. And if that's what's going on behind the scenes, I pray for him. I hope he's doing what he needs to do to get that handled.
1: Amen.
3: But there's a way you can handle that without abandoning your team.
0: Yep.
3: And abandoning the fan base that's shown you support for years. We're on the verge now where, like, depending on how they handle this Cattell situation, it could turn into a locker room cancer, which would be so sad to see happen to a team that without him is a hard-nosed baseball team that wants to go out and compete. And so it breaks my heart to think about what could possibly happen depending on how the situation is felt. I think there's a bunch of fans that feel the same way.
1: Man, Zach, that is an excellent call, man.
0: And these are some well-thought-out calls early on, and he's right. One of the best characteristics of this team is just how gritty they are, and that has not been Cattell. And if he goes up there and hits a home run tomorrow, that doesn't change everything. You know what I mean? Like, the strength of this team is the fact they just don't go down.
1: Yeah, just Cattell. Just drop the bat and run the bases, man. Head down.
0: Let's talk to Mike in Glendale. Mike, you're on the Wolf and Luke show.
4: Hey, how you guys doing today? I love your show. Listen to you every day.
0: Thanks, Mike.
4: But let's Hey, let's get real about this. If I had a coworker that bailed on me every time we had 8 hours of work in front of us, and they would cry in the blues, and it happens a lot. I got a family emergency. Well, that only holds water so much. And then you got to say, hey, let's get it in gear. Now, that's Cattell. The person or the people that I put really should catch hell for this is Hazen and Tori. All right. Sometimes you got to break out the belt and make it hurt. And I don't think it's done. And now that we find out that there's been more incidents, not just the ones that we know about, come on. You know, there's other people in that locker room that need to be thought of that are team players that are, you know, being hurt by his decisions and whatever he's got going on.
0: Appreciate the call, Mike.
1: Thank you. It's a good call, Mike. It is. You know, once again, for me personally, this is just me. I look at Cattell Marte and I say, bone up, bro.
0: Yeah.
1: That's what I say.
0: Personal accountability,
1: bone up.
0: I'm with you on that. I understand everybody takes some blame, but to me, the vast majority of blame goes on Cattell. But the way Mike just said that, I guarantee you there are guys in that room that feel the same way. Why are we bringing him back?
1: I'm not saying Mike is wrong. I'm just saying for me personally.
0: That's why this is such a delicate situation. If there's two guys in that clubhouse, even just two, that are like, seriously, we keep bending the rules for him, and now we're bringing him back. Look at us, we're in a playoff spot.
1: Yeah.
0: Then you got a lot of airing of grievances, I guess, today at Chase Field. Let's talk to Kyle in Queen Creek. Kyle, what's going on?
5: Hey, how y'all doing? Can you hear me all right?
0: Yeah, for sure.
5: Awesome. Well, I just wanted to say, lifelong Arizona sports fan. Sun Devils, Coyotes, Diamondbacks, Suns, Cardinals, you name it, love it.
0: Nice.
5: Now, with that being said, the rest of the country looks at Arizona sports and they laugh at us. They laugh at us because of the state of Arizona sports. When Cattell walks in tonight, every single fan that's in that stadium needs to stand up and they need to cheer for that man. He's gone through something. He's got some personal stuff going on. Is it frustrating? Absolutely. I'm a diehard Diamondbacks fan. And to see what Cattell's been doing the last few seasons, it's frustrating. But we're getting a top two, top three player, one of the best players in all the National League back tonight. Cheer for that man. Cheer, support him. He's an emotional cat. It's pretty clear he's emotional. If he comes out there and the fans start booing him, what's that going to do for our playoff hunt? We're going to miss a wild card 3 years in a row now. We're going to miss the playoffs 3 consecutive years in a row. Because we're frustrated with somebody. If we're that frustrated, don't buy his jersey. If we're that frustrated in the offseason, trade this man and get some different players and we move on. But right now, we need one of our best players and he needs our support. So cheer that man.
0: All right, man. Kyle. Appreciate the call.
1: It's a good phone call. Man, I got to tell you.
0: I'm guessing, guessing there's going to be
1: for a listeners only meeting, basically, this is Hall of Fame stuff.
0: Yeah, this listeners stepping up. They usually do. Let's fit one more in here before the break. Let's talk to Kara in Phoenix. Kara, what's going on?
6: Hi. I hope I stick through. I'm on my way to Payson, but thank you guys for taking my call.
0: Sure.
6: I understand what everyone, all of these fans have been saying with, you know, either we boo or we cheer or, you know, we need to support our team. But I think it would resonate more if we give Cattell the silent treatment and extra cheer on everybody else. Because if we boo, then it's just going to give Torrey Lovello another reason to say, hey, we got to back this man and, you know, treat him as the favorite child. So if we do silent treatment, I think that would show a little bit more of like, hey, this is how we feel. We support our team, but we don't support what you did.
0: I love that. Wow. Thank you, Kara. If we could orchestrate that would be hilarious.
1: You got to be kidding me.
0: 8 hitters come up and get the loudest ovation that you can imagine as the Diamondbacks are in a playoff spot with 4 weeks to go. When Cattell comes up, it's just silence. How awesome would that
1: be? I'm just saying right now, for 5 calls, Mason Orleans, that is Hall of Fame stuff.
0: Yeah, that's I love your idea, Carr. I don't know how we're going to be able to organize that in the next 6 hours, especially if you're on your way to Payson. But
1: the best listeners only ever.
0: Listeners stepped up. they stepped up today. Let's see how Cattell steps up. All right, when we come back, let's get into football. Wow, after cutdown day, just how badly does Monty Austenfort needs some breakout seasons from some of these guys that he's drafted. That's next. It's Wolf and Luke on Arizona Sports, the local sports leader.
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8: 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You just went poof, gone, AWOL for a while? 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
15: I'm Jesse Morrison, and here's what's trending now. The Arizona Diamondbacks are back home tonight for a huge series against the Philadelphia Phillies. According to multiple reports, Ketel Marte will be back for the D-backs tonight. 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
17: Maybe we should just take calls all day.
1: Well, yeah, no fooling. Five Hall of Fame calls.
17: All very good. And again, apologies we did not get to everybody, but I'm sure the story is not just going away today, so we can do this again this week and kind of react to how the team reacts to Ketel Marte now at this point, because none of this is like hypothetical. Oh, you know, do they have leadership? Oh, does that matter? Oh, is there an issue that it's all very plainly there for us all to see. They're going to have to work through this, oh, by the way, while playing the Phillies, who absolutely look like a playoff team. Let's get into the Cardinals here, Wolf. We mentioned a name earlier that didn't make the team. B.J. Ojulari is out. And a lot of people are looking at this now for the just the overall, I guess, an assessment of how Monty Ossenfort's drafts have gone. You know, his first draft is in 2023. B.J. Ojulari was the 41st pick in that draft, and he is now not even on the team. He never really got going. Now, I mean, I would also say from the 2023 draft, Michael Wilson's been pretty good as a third rounder. Garrett Williams pretty good as a third rounder. John Gaines is playing. Paris Johnson, you know, I know there's mixed feelings on that because you're like, well, could it have been Will Anderson? Could it have been who the Lions ended up getting, like Jahmyr Gibbs and Sam LaPorta out of the trade? So, but Paris in a vacuum is fine if you're just looking at did you draft a good player. But there have been a lot of misses and a lot of question marks. And B.J. Ojulari in particular, not even making the team, to me, highlights how important it is that some of these draft picks break out this year for Monty.
1: Yeah, there's no doubt about it, Luke. You're on this thing. It starts with Marvin Harrison Jr. It really does. That's going to be a situation right there where people are going to, you're not going to be judged. You're not going to be fired by some guy who's drafted in the fourth round or even the third round for that matter. You're not going to, it's going to be your first round picks. And just how important are those first round picks to your football team? And how are they contributing to your football team? Marvin Harrison Jr., if Marvin Harrison Jr. does not take the step forward that he needs to take, I think that more than anything else is going to be something that Monty Ossenfort is not going to overcome. Listen, it's a cold, hard fact. And Monty knows that, based on his, Monty knows that better than anybody else.
17: That's not specific to Monty. You know,
1: I mean, it's not.
17: You know, you look at this, you look at it any way you want to. Everybody's going to see it through the lens that they want to see it through. But the reality is we're going into year four with Monty, and they're expected to be one of the worst teams in the NFL. They're expected to. Whether they are or not, they're expected to be. So then that puts the microscope on you. The coach you hired is gone. You've hired a new coach. Okay. I don't know if it's viewed internally like, okay, now you've gone out and drafted your quarterback in Carson Beck, or if he still gets that opportunity to draft him next year in the first round, if it comes to that. But I think there's enough of a hot seat there now that exactly what you just said is the case. Here's the first round picks for Monty Ossenfort so far, okay? Paris Johnson Jr.,
1: yep.
17: Marvin Harrison Jr., Darius Robinson, Walter Nolan, Jeremiah Love. So if you're just highlighting those and saying this is what you're going to be judged on because you've missed on some big picks, okay, you can't judge him on Jeremiah Love at all yet, obviously. Walter Nolan has been hurt, looked good. So you're really looking at Paris Johnson Jr., Marvin Harrison Jr., and Darius Robinson. Paris is a solid NFLer. Marv has even been a pretty solid NFLer, but where are the stars?
1: Yeah, once again, your first round picks, they've got to be stars.
0: They're getting second round production from their first round.
1: Yeah, picks. I would totally agree with that. So once again, this is what puts him in a bad light right now, is only because, in my opinion, Marvin Harrison Jr. I think Walter Nolan III, would anyone say, oh my goodness, he was overdrafted?
0: No, he just got to stay on the field.
1: There's no way. He's got to stay on the field. Darius Robinson is a question mark going forward. There's no doubt about it. You don't need first round picks that are question marks going into their third year. You don't need that.
0: True.
1: Paris Johnson Jr. is not a question mark to me. Now, I will tell you, Basin Orleans, there are some people that are not huge fans of Paris Johnson Jr. They think he's a good left tackle, just not a left tackle that is deserving of a first round pick. I disagree with that. I think Paris Johnson Jr. is a really good left tackle and better than average left tackle. That's my opinion of this. But I will tell you, there are people that I love and respect that would disagree with that opinion. Having said that, you look at the first round picks for Monty Ossenfort, you see more question marks than anything else.
0: Yeah.
1: That all four of those picks put together gives you a question mark. It's not a slam dunk. I think Darius Robinson has got to prove. Oh my goodness, he's got to prove that he belongs in the NFL. And I hope that Darius goes out and plays with desperation that he has never even imagined that he could create, because he's got the skill, he's got the talent. Now he's got to say, okay, what is too much intensity on the field? Is there such a thing as too much intensity on the field? Is there? Because watch this. He needs to understand, in my opinion, and I love the kid and respect the man that he is, but he needs to understand that he needs to give all that he's got and do it with an intensity he doesn't know he could even produce.
0: He's the name I look at when I look at this now. I saw a lot of people make this note. Again, take the 2026 draft class out. None of these guys have played yet. So you're looking at three draft classes for Monty Ossenfort. And again, he should be under the microscope because the team has not made the playoffs yet. But when people are looking and saying, B.J. Ojulari didn't make the team. Oh, and Elijah Jones, too. Maybe this is it for Monty. Maybe it is. But it's not because, as you said, you missed on a third round pick in 2024 with Elijah Jones. It's not great that you missed on the second round pick in 2023 with B.J. Ojulari. But again, if you're telling me you came out of that draft with Garrett Williams and Michael Wilson after that pick, I can write that off. It's the first round picks. And with Paris Johnson, people look at that and they say, okay, solid NFL player, but you could have had Will Anderson. You moved down, and then to move back up, what you traded to Detroit, maybe you shouldn't be punished for Detroit drafting well.
1: Right.
0: But it is Jahmyr Gibbs and Sam Laporta that Detroit took with those picks. So it kind of sets the stage for, okay, who you took with the sixth pick, Paris Johnson, solid.
1: Yes.
0: How about a superstar, though? Marv is supposed to be a superstar. Darius Robinson is the one I look at because it feels like if anybody could be anywhere in the B.J. Ojulari camp a year from now, like, hey, this guy's playing late in preseason games, of these first-round picks, he's the one you worry about.
1: Agreed.
0: Got to start hitting these first-round
1: picks. You have to. Walter, are you ready to go, big guy? Are you ready to go? Here we go.
0: Jeremiah Love could help a lot with this, too. If he ends up being like a superstar right out of the gate, that takes a lot of the pressure off. All right, when we come back, D-backs going to have that team meeting with Ketel Marte. Who knows? It could be happening now. It could be happening very soon. So how should that go? And is it possible it could actually galvanize the Diamondbacks for the stretch run? That's next. It's Wolf and Luke on Arizona Sports, the local sports leader.
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17: All right, first pitch in about 6 hours. We talked to Jody Jackson earlier. We talked to her an hour ago, and she had already been there for a while, Wolf. So Jody now lives at Chase Field.
1: I know.
17: Today. Figure that game's going to end tonight probably around 9:30-ish. She's been there since at least 11.
1: Yeah.
17: And then there's post-game.
1: I don't know if that's actually punching it. Maybe I had to turn up my volume.
17: Where are you on fan reaction? We took the calls from some listeners before. They were, everyone we got to was outstanding. I loved Kara's idea there at the end. Don't boo him or cheer for him. Cheer for his teammates. Just go totally silent when Cattell comes up to bat.
1: That was pretty good.
17: That was pretty good.
1: Yes. Yes. Go neutral. True neutral.
17: What would you do? I know it's tough to put you in a fan.
1: Oh, there's no way. You know me. I'm not going to say, I'm not going to cheer. I'm not going to boo. I never do that.
17: Would you just go silent?
1: Period. Okay. I think the silent, but not because I would expect anyone else to go silent, because that's who I am. I watch my son play football in complete silence, good or bad. Don't go either way.
17: I could see that.
1: Yes.
17: That's. I'm very much of the... I can't envision a scenario where I'm booing my own team unless unless we're talking about somebody who got in like a lot of real trouble off the field. And even then but at the same time, like the people that are posting in the YouTube live chat or the people that called in, they're like, no, you got to boo this guy. He's got to hear from the fans. Like somebody's got to hold him accountable. I saw somebody in the YouTube live chat. They were like, if the team's not going to hold him accountable, then we need to, he needs to know like how much he's upsetting everybody. I think that's totally justified. That's just not my style. But there's no way I'm standing up and cheering for him tonight. Like he overcame something. He's the one that created this. Yes. I want him to overcome whatever he's dealing with off the field. Obviously, like I root for the guy as a person. And give me a few games and I'll be rooting for him to fix things for or help fix things for the Diamondbacks. But I don't know that I could justify walking in there tonight and being like, okay, way to go, Cattell. Do it again. And if you bail on us again, we'll cheer for you next time. You know what I mean? Like that just... I don't know. I like the silent treatment message here because that's about the only thing you can really do at this point.
1: Yeah. You know, once again, for me, it's all about the players inside the clubhouse. What are they going to do? How are they really going to treat him? You know, what's interesting, Nolan Arenado, I don't know if you have this cut, but he actually commented on this. He said, I don't have a whole lot to say on it other than we're going to welcome him. We're going to try to win some ball games. Do you have that slugged in any way, shape, or form? Yeah, fire that off for me.
17: Well, we don't have it.
1: Oh, okay. I thought you were shaking your head.
17: No. I was talking to Rick. Okay. We were trying to get it.
1: He went on to say this. We've got a month left. We're not in a playoff spot anymore. Now, they are base hitters, of course. When he said this, they were not in a playoff spot. They are now. We've got a month left. I just think everybody's focus should be on playing baseball. Whatever other stuff goes down, I don't know. That should be dealt with after the season. For now, I think our focus should be on trying to get into a playoff spot and then in on baseball. In other words, focus on baseball, period. You know, so to me, this is wisdom from Nolan Arenado. It is. This is the way you've got to approach this. Hey, this isn't an ideal situation. This is a bad situation we've all been put into. But you know what? We're going to make the best of it. We're going to grab each other's hand and we're going to walk through it because we have an opportunity to do something, to get into the postseason. We have that opportunity. But you know what? If we're filled with drama, if the D&D back stands for drama inside the clubhouse,
17: drama backs,
1: we're going to be done. So, you know what? There's one way out of this room, isn't there, Nolan? It's through that door.
17: See, you could argue they've been walking through it. You know, like as a team, they've been walking through it. I wonder if there's any hesitation. It doesn't sound like it, at least not publicly. Like we've heard from the front office. We've heard from Torrey pretty consistently, even from 2 weeks ago. Yeah, we want him back. We get him right and get him back. I wonder if there's any hesitation along the way behind the scenes, whether that's team, front office, or whatever, of like, do we need him right now? You know, like on paper, yes. In a perfect world, if you're saying, could you put a guy who does what Cattell Marte does in your lineup, would you do that? Absolutely, you would. It would be negligent not to do it. But that's not the whole story. So are you willing to disrupt what's going on right now? Obviously they are. But I wonder if anybody out there had a second thought of like, this team's in a playoff spot. They've overcome a lot this year. They've overcome injuries to pitching from last year. Guys hadn't come back. And then more guys got hurt this year. And they don't probably have enough power in the lineup. And they are still in a playoff spot with 24 games to go. And now we're going to bring back a guy who quit on them.
1: Yes.
17: And it wasn't like an isolated incident 2 weeks ago. Hey, he's going through something and he didn't show up. This has happened year after year after year now.
1: Yeah. What's so interesting about this, though, this is a mercenary type approach, is it not? When you listen to Arenado say it, we just want to play baseball. We just want to go ahead and win. You listen to Jerry. Jerry said the exact same thing. This is a very mercenary-like approach as a pro. You know what? Do your job. You don't have to have the stars aligned. Do your job. How many times did I play with teammates that caused distractions in our locker room? Lots.
17: Is this a different kind of distraction, though, to you?
1: Yes, it is. It's a different kind of distraction. Yet at the same time, can I just tell you, in the end, do your job. You don't have to have the stars aligned for you to do your job. Luke, did I sign a contract with the Cleveland Browns? Did I sign a contract with the St. Louis Cardinals, with the Arizona Cardinals? Did I sign a contract? Yes, I did. You were going to pay me this amount of money, and I was going to play for you because I'm a mercenary, because I'm going to go out there as a professional athlete and give you everything that I got, everything, and you're going to give me a check. That's the deal, period. I don't need stars aligned. I don't need, you know what, our weight room is not big enough. We don't have enough. We don't have enough weights in the weight room for me to be the best football. Knock it off and shut it. You got everything you need, period. Go do your job as a mercenary, as a professional athlete. And that's what I think they're doing. They're not saying that as much. But listening to Perdomo and listening to Arenado, two guys that are on the Super 7, they're focused on winning baseball games.
17: Those guys are doing their jobs.
1: Period.
17: Everything you just said, Geraldo Perdomo's doing. Nolan Arenado's doing. He's the one that was playing hurt when Cattell was, I don't know. Corbin Carroll's doing it. Erod's doing it. Like, these guys are doing their job. And right or wrong, part of their job tonight after they play this very meaningful game against the team they're trying to run down in the postseason is going to be answering questions about Ketel Marte again. That's going to happen after the game tonight, no matter what he does. If he hits three home runs, it's going to be like, hey, isn't it great to have Ketel back? Maybe you guys overreacted. If he goes 0-for-4, hey, is it worth bringing him? They're going to have to answer questions about Ketel.
1: I'll be interested
17: to see if Ketel talks to the media fans.
1: You know what I would
17: tonight?
1: Do if I were a player in that situation? I'd say, I'm not going to answer your question. Any questions that are asked to me about Ketel Marte, I'm not answering the question. I'm not going to do it. Period. You can ask it. Fine. I'm just going to say no comment. Next.
17: The problem with that is there's going to be national media here at some point because of the story too. If the Diamondbacks stay in the playoff race, so you're going to have to keep doing that each day.
1: But you know what? I'm going to keep doing that each day then, Luke.
17: Well,
1: I'm not going to answer the question.
17: There's going to be...
1: have to answer your question.
17: For this to work, this is like wolfing down your lunch. You've used that answer.
1: That's right.
17: I don't have to answer.
1: Matter of fact, I'm all jacked up.
17: I don't have to answer
1: I'm remembering what it was like to be in that spot, to be sitting there. And yeah, you're asked questions. I've been asked questions. And what have I said when I didn't want to answer it? No comment.
17: But don't you kind of resentment starts to grow towards your teammate who's putting you in that position over and over again?
1: You know what? Bone up. Huh? It's this dramatic drama. You're putting me in this bad position where I've got to answer these questions. No, you don't. I don't have to do anything but do my job. And you know what? I'll sit there and look at you in the face and say, no comment. Next,
17: I think
1: no comment.
17: There's got to be a turning point for this to actually work, and I don't think the turning point is just Ketel shows up tonight.
1: I think if you're looking for, you know what, I want a reason why I'm not playing well. Okay, yeah, you could do that. You could go ahead. You could, you know, it's somebody else. It's such a distraction in the clubhouse. You're distracting me from playing.
17: But you're describing Ketel, not the rest of the team.
1: No, that's exactly right. My expectation for the rest of the team is different than my expectation for Ketel Marte.
17: We come back. Let's get back into football. What else stands out from the Cardinals' initial 53-man roster, and how much could it still change here in the next couple days? That's next. It's Wolf and Luke in Arizona Sports, the local sports leader.
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14: I'm Jesse Morrison, and here's what's trending now. The Arizona Diamondbacks are back home tonight for a huge series against the Philadelphia Phillies. According to multiple reports, Ketel Marte will be back for the D-backs tonight. First pitch is at 6:40 with pregame coverage starting at 6 right here on Arizona Sports 98.7 and the Arizona Sports app. The Cardinals' initial 53-man roster is out for who made the team and who didn't. Head on over to arizonasports.com. And the Phoenix Mercury have shut down Kelsey Plum for the remainder of the season. She will also not play for Team USA in the 2026 FIBA Women's World Cup. Plum is dealing with a lower leg injury. This report is brought to you by Four Peaks. 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That's seats to 62620.

0: from the Casino Arizona and Talking Stick Resort Studios. Boy, this just hangs in the air, doesn't it? All the drama around the Diamondbacks right now.
1: Yeah,
0: that's going to be playing out over at Chase Field here before the game even starts.
1: I can tell you, as a former professional athlete based in Orleans, you do not want drama of any kind in that locker room. I don't care what sport you're talking about.
0: Did you say Catalia or Catalia? It sounds like you said Catalia. Isn't it fitting that Brandon Fott is pitching tonight, too? Like, every time there's, like, craziness, it's, let's just throw Fott out there. He can pitch.
1: That's right. Brandon doesn't care. He's going to fight his way through it.
0: They're going to be facing Aaron Nola tonight, Jesus Luzardo tomorrow, and Andrew Painter on Wednesday. Nola's been a lot better lately. Luzardo's been pretty much great all year. And Painter, who was once, I believe, the top prospect in baseball. He's definitely the top pitching prospect in baseball not that long ago, and then got injured and kind of fell off the radar. He's been good for Philly, too. So fought tonight for the D-backs, Erod tomorrow, and then who knows on Wednesday for the D-backs.
1: Yeah. But,
0: Let's get back into football, Wolf. You said before the show that you had, I think, six main takeaways.
1: Were
0: like, don't tell us. We want you to tell us on the air. So I don't know what these are. So, but now's the time to do it.
1: Yes. Okay, Basinonians. Number one of my takeaways here for the 53-man roster. The number one takeaway was, you've got an unheard of amount of wide receivers. And then Luke went ahead and said, well, you know what? The Rams actually kept seven wide receivers. Seven? What are you talking about? On a 53-man roster? You're going to keep seven wide receivers? What are you doing? Has it ever happened before? Yes, it's happened before. It's just really something that is very uncommon.
0: I wasn't trying to undercut your point, and I didn't know that. I was just specifically looking at the Rams to see if LaFleur is doing anything the Rams are doing.
1: Oh, no, I know. It's just, it sounds unbelievable. Yet it is. And once again, you better hope that 5, 6, and 7, wide receiver number 5, 6, and 7, is going to help you on special teams. You know, and I'm thinking, my goodness, the Arizona Cardinals, they do have a deep wide receiver room when you consider the fact that Simi Fehoko, you know, you think of Simi and the preseason that he had. You're going to cut that guy? You're going to let that guy go when all he was doing was making plays, especially in regard to playing well in transition on special teams? There's no way you're going to do it. Reggie Virgil? Hey, you drafted Reggie Virgil. Remember that? You drafted this guy, and you brought him in one of those 30 visits.
0: Yeah, they weren't. It seemed like if anybody was going to be the odd man out, it was going to be Fehoko. Also, they just put out their practice squad. There's two receivers on that, too. But anyway, go ahead.
1: Man, how about that? I know. It's just their wide receiver room. That was the first thing that I noticed, the biggest takeaway. The second thing that I had was the tight end room. Makes me a little bit nervous, and nervous because I don't know much about Hunter Long. I don't. I do know that Tip Riman is not going to be available for the first 4 weeks of the season. That's what I do know. And Tip Riman, brothers, is a game changer. He is. I've gone off on this many, many times. I'm not going to do it here. Trust me. He's a game changer, especially in an offense that Mike LaFleur loves. So the fact that, you know, I don't know much about Hunter Long, that makes me a little bit nervous. I do know about Elijah Higgins, Higgy Bear, of course. I know about him. I think he could be a good stud tight end, but I don't think he's dominant at the point of attack the way that Tip Riman can be. Number three, the offense isn't going to be as physical until they get some players back. And those players are Tip Riman and James Conner, period. Tyler Algiers, really, really good running back, as we know, of course, a guy that runs the ball very well in between the tackles. Jeremiah Love, of course, is going to do his job. I'm expecting him to be ready to go from week one, and he's going to get more than 14 touches. Just get ready for that, Red Sea. He's going to get more than that. The cornerback room, number four, the cornerback room is not as deep as I thought it was going to be.
0: I should jump in and tell you Star Thomas is on the practice squad.
1: Okay, so they signed him to the practice. Okay.
0: Yeah.
1: That makes a lot of sense once again. Star Thomas is a guy that has started in the past. Now, 2024, same with SMBs, mm-hmm. Sean Murphy Bunting. This is so no news on Sean Murphy Bunting because they did cut him.
0: Not as far as the Cardinals. I mean, I'll look and see if there's something with okay. another team. But Star okay. Thomas is back on the
1: practice. Those two board. Guys not being there, I thought, man, you know what? That was a given. They were going to be in that cornerback room. So now all of a sudden, it seems like there's some younger guys that are in that room now, of course. And that doesn't necessarily have to be a negative based on our needs, but I thought for sure one of those guys, Sean Murphy Bunting or Star Thomas, they were going to be on this roster. Yes, Rick?
2: I haven't seen an update on Sean Murphy Bunting, but Owen Papo was picked up on the waiver wire by Tennessee.
1: Really?
2: And then I also wanted to point out that Evan Hull was kept on the Cardinals practice squad, so that means that they kind of do have four running backs now if they want.
0: Yeah, and Hull yeah. looked good, but I mean, that's I think that one was more expected that he ended up on the practice squad.
1: Yeah, somebody's got to be scout team as well.
0: Yeah,
1: you need that scout team guy. So
0: I mean, I guess if Love couldn't go week one, then they would elevate him, but I don't know.
1: Something yeah, I would also say too, just the three running backs, that was a shock to me. That was number five. And then number six, even though the cuts obviously have been made, the Cardinals 53 was not set. Now it is set because the 24-hour period, the waiver period, is over.
0: Yeah, this is Kent Summers, who was on with Bickley and Murata this morning. They asked him for his initial thoughts on the 53-man roster, and this is what he said.
3: Man, I'm always the one to pump the brakes on the preseason, and then I find myself making judgments on the preseason. I think this team has a chance to be pretty good on offense. They've got, you know, we all knew they had some weapons. We saw Jeremiah Love for, 14 touches. That ankle appears to be okay. Trey McBride. Marvin Harrison Jr. looked better. I like the role that they're going to have for Michael Wilson. I think they'll include him more in the offense. I like what I've seen from this Mike LaFleur offense. I like the scheme. You know, a few things scare me, that offensive line. You know, can they run block like they did a couple of years ago? And they're already down to their third right guard.
0: Mm-hmm.
3: You know, it's, you know, maybe Isaiah Adams comes back and that's not really serious. And they've lost Chase Besantis for the season, a rookie who looked really good. But if that offensive line can hold up, I think this team can score enough points. I just don't know if they can stop anybody.
0: I think that's the question most people have right now.
1: Yeah.
0: Is setting aside the division and the schedule and all that stuff. And I mean, you got a tough schedule. So record wise, this is going to be tough, but I think even just in terms of like, how many of these games can you make winnable? I mean, how often does an NFL game come down to the final 5 minutes or the final 2 minutes? Can you put yourself in position more than people expect to have a chance to win at the end of these games? I think that's going to come down to the defense because they have an offense that should be able to score points.
1: Yes.
0: It's just if that offense needs to score 35 each week, I don't think they can do that.
1: Can you tell me how many reps that Josh Sweat is going to get?
0: Can I just watch the first 9 weeks of the season and answer that question? How many reps at the Cardinals? All right, when we come back, the Diamondbacks do have a massive series starting tonight against the Phillies. Cattell aside, they are facing the team they're trying to run down for one of these wild card spots, and these are the final three times they play them in the regular season. So what does it all mean? That's next. It's Wolf and Luke in Arizona Sports, the local sports leader.
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13: Hey everybody, it's Bernsie, and after a so-so series with the Giants, it is a huge series tonight against the Phillies. And of course, the return of Ketel Marte, and we've got all the latest on the Burns and Gambo show starting at 2 on the Arizona Sports YouTube channel, the Arizona Sports app, and 98.7 FM.
0: All right, aside from all the Ketel Marte stuff, Wolf, the Diamondbacks have 24 games left. These are the last three times they're going to play the Phillies this season, unless they happen to meet in the postseason at some point. So just to kind of update everybody on the playoff race, because it was sort of a weird weekend playing the doubleheader on Saturday and not playing on Sunday, the Cubs and Phillies are actually tied now for the top wild card spot. The Diamondbacks are 4.5 back of both of them. They're a half game up on the Padres. I guess technically the Marlins are still in this. They're 3.5 back of the D-backs. I don't know why the Marlins won't just go away. But it's essentially right now two teams fighting for one spot, D-backs, Padres, unless they could go out there. I mean, again, if you could somehow sweep the Phillies, you're only a game and a half back of them for that second spot.
1: Yeah, you know, I just think right now you're talking about 24 games. Oh, my goodness. 24 games. And does it not appear that everything we speculated about in the last, I would say, 50 games, 60 games of this season, we were talking about, doesn't it seem like the Arizona Diamondbacks and the San Diego Padres in that last series, doesn't it seem like it's all going to come down to that?
0: Yeah, that's why as a show, we're going to Petco Park.
1: And it still feels that way, does it not?
0: Yeah.
1: Man.
0: More now than ever, actually.
1: More now than ever. It really does. The Diamondbacks have got to continue to focus on winning series. Ron Wolfley reporting, winning series. Win
14: my
1: the series.
14: Sources.
1: Forget about sweeping. Don't get greedy and think, hey, you know what? We could have swept the Giants. Why would you think you could sweep the Giants in a four-game series? Why do you think you could do that?
0: You started 8-0 against them this year. Seems like a pretty good starting point.
1: See, for me, that was it, Luke. They've won 8 of 9 games that they've played the Giants. And I was like, yeah, get greedy. We can win 3. Are you kidding me? We can win the 4-game series. And it's very difficult to win a 4-game series based on our needs. It just is, because they have Major League Baseball players as well. So it's difficult to do that, let alone sweep a 4-game series. But did you get greedy? Did you allow yourself to think, hey, it could happen? And how important would that have been for the Diamondbacks to make a little hay, to actually give themselves a little bit of breathing room? To me, it would have been a huge event. Playing the Giants would have been a huge event. They could have swept that. Doesn't guarantee anything, but man, it would have given them a little bit of cushion.
0: Well, if they had won yesterday, even they'd be 10 games over 500. Like, how nice would that be going into basically September? I mean, they have the game tonight, but then September starting tomorrow.
1: I think Rick pointed this out earlier. All the way back, I want to say where I laughed at Rick when they were playing the Colorado Rockies. And you actually said,
0: "The White Sox."
1: This was it. The White Sox. It was the White Sox. Yeah. Okay,
2: we're good now.
1: I knew it was. I know, but at the time they were not good when they were playing them. And you were saying, "You've got to make hay. You've got to win these games." I believe you called it a must win, which I laughed openly.
0: You said sweep. That's
2: yeah. I think they should have swept them. They've got to sweep these lower level teams, because then they, you know, now the pressure's on them to beat the Phillies, which is how
1: the record,
2: they do
1: I'd
2: it.
1: Still laugh at you, Rick. I mean, you know, they didn't need to swing. But right now I'm looking at this.
0: But this is how they do it. They lose to the bad teams, and then they beat
1: Phillies. You've got to create some space. You've got to be more consistent in how they win these series. And yeah, you know what? Otherwise they're not getting in.
0: They
1: comes down to that.
0: They don't have a lot of easy, quote, easy games left. So they've got 8 series left, 4 at home, 4 on the road.
1: Okay. Right?
0: So they're at home for this one. Then they go on the road for 2, home for 3, and then on the road for 2 more to close out the season. The teams they have left are the Phillies, who obviously one of the biggest deals that you could possibly play left, because these are 2-game games, basically. Then you go to Houston for 3. Houston's solid. Kansas City for 3. Okay, Kansas City's, what are they, like 14 or 15 games below 500.
1: Yeah.
0: Home for 3 against Texas. Home for 3 against the Marlins, who might still be in it at that point. They're technically still in it now. The final home series of the season is a week before the end of the season. It's the Yankees of all teams. That's who they host in their final home series.
1: My goodness.
0: Then they go on the road for 3 against the Rockies. The Rockies are 33 games below 500, but the Rockies just won a series against the Diamondbacks not that long ago. And then the series you're talking about, 3 in San Diego, September 25th, 26th, and 27th.
1: Oh my goodness, it is incredible the way that it is shaping up right now. But you've got to approach every game with being prepared to give all that you have. I don't know, once again, what kind of distraction the Ketel Marte thing is going to be. Is it a distraction? Beyond a shadow of a doubt, we know that it is. It is. What are you going to do about it, though? That's what I want to know. Nolan Arenado, what are you going to do about it? Hey, Jerry, what are you going to do about it? You know what, Corbin? What are you going to do about it?
0: I like that they're not running from it. You know, we're not getting the like, I don't know, the median answer. There's not really a textbook answer for this because it's such an odd situation. But we're not hearing from the front office, oh, this isn't a big deal. You guys are making it a bigger deal than it is. Players are not, you know, they're not giving us the whole I'm not thinking about it.
1: Yeah.
0: They've been pretty honest. And we know that there was a leadership meeting. And then there's going to be an actual meeting with Cattell before this game today.
1: Yes. And think about this, too. What are you going to do about it? I keep saying that, my brothers. You know what? The men that I mentioned, Jerry, Corbin, Arenado, these guys, the men that I mentioned, these are tough individuals. They are. And guess what? They're team leaders as well. So when I say, what are you going to do about it? I already know what they're going to do about it. They're going to go out and give all that they have. Now, Basinonians doesn't guarantee they're going to go out there and they're going to succeed. It does not guarantee that. But their competitiveness guarantees that they're going to show up and give all that they have and be prepared to give all that they have. That's what a competitor does. And don't at me out there, YouTube. What up, YouTube? Shaka bra. Don't at me on this, okay? Because a competitor doesn't just succeed all the time. A competitor goes out and moistens his jock, and he gives all that he has, whether you win or lose. You know what I'm saying? That's what a competitor does. A competitor's always got to succeed, or else he's not a competitor. Knock it off. Go moisten a jock, bro.
0: Here's Torrey Lovello. Now I'm just thinking if how the transition would have gone, like when we first started doing a show, if that's how you threw it to sound. But now I'm just here's Torrey Lovello on how we are entering.
1: Sorry, Torrey.
0: The final stretch.
1: Got fired up there.
0: And how the Diamondbacks are approaching this.
14: We're closing in on the last month of baseball of our baseball season, and we're going to leave it all out there. That's what I ask these guys to do every single night. So, coaches included, myself, everybody that touches the baseball operations, including the players, we're gonna tee it up and hit as far as we possibly can. And we're in a good spot. If you told me at the beginning of the year, as I've told these players from different points of time, if you were telling me at the beginning of the year we'd be in this position the last month of the baseball season, I'd be signed up.
0: Outside of an actual playoff series, I don't remember the last time there was this much pressure going into the final month of the season with the Diamondbacks. If you think about it, like I know 2024, the final couple games of the season, like, hey, we got to win or we're going to get caught by Atlanta and the Mets. And there's all that tiebreaker and all that stuff, but it's not even September yet. Tomorrow's September 1st. And there is a scenario that this is absolutely a possibility where Cattell comes back and he's on fire and they go to the postseason and you know, people forgive and forget very quickly. You know, he goes out there and hits three home runs in this series against the Phillies or whatever. But there's also a scenario where they don't make the postseason and like Torrey's gone. There are people saying Hazen could be gone. Certainly, I think they would be on the table that Cattell's gone. And other guys are going to get just caught in the sort of crossfire there of, well, you missed the postseason, so-and-so gets moved in the offseason or whatever, and they got to uproot their families too. I mean, think about that range right there, Wolf, where people could be losing jobs in a month, or they could be in the postseason. And if they get in, I think they're dangerous if they get in. I've thought that since April.
1: I agree.
0: Assuming Corbin Burnes is back. I do think Corbin Burnes has to be back for them to be, you know, truly dangerous.
1: Agreed.
0: All right, we come back. Let's get back into football, college football. Why did Kenny Dillingham ultimately go with Cutter Bowley, but wait until just a few days before the start of the season? We're going to talk to Sun Devil Source publisher Chris Cartman. He'll join us next. It's Wolf and Luke on Arizona Sports, the local sports leader.
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2: I'm Jesse Morrison, and here's what's trending now. The Arizona Diamondbacks are back home tonight for a huge series against the Philadelphia Phillies. According to multiple reports, Ketel Marte will be back for the D-backs tonight. First pitch is at 6:40 with pregame coverage starting at 6 right here on Arizona Sports 98.7 and the Arizona Sports app. The Arizona Cardinals' initial 53-man roster is out for who made the team and who didn't. Head on over to arizonasports.com. And the Phoenix Mercury have shut down Kelsey Plum for the remainder of the season. She will also not play for Team USA in the 2026 FIBA Women's World Cup. Plum is dealing with a lower leg injury. This report is brought to you by Four Peaks. Text seats to 620-620 for your chance to win four tickets to the Sunday, September 13th D-backs home game versus the Texas Rangers, plus food and beverage credit. That's seats to 620-620.

0: It's Wolf and Luke on a Monday. We are 5 days away from ASU's opener against Morgan State, Wolf. And we now know who ASU's starting quarterback is officially, even though it's not really a surprise. We know now that it's definitely going to be Cutter Bowley. Chris Cartman, Sun Devil Source Publisher, joining us right now on the Arizona Sports Line to talk about this upcoming season. What's going on, Chris?
1: Oh, just, game week. Kenny Dillingham just talked for the first Monday press conference of the year, and that means we're getting really close.
2: So, Chris, what were your thoughts on what Kenny said about Cutter Bowley?
1: I agree for the most part with what he said. Cutter Bowley, I think people understand he turned the ball over 14 times last year as a redshirt freshman starter at Kentucky. He only averaged about one interception every three practices and 11 on 11s in August. I didn't really think that this was a particularly close call between Cutter Bowley and Mikey Keene. Bowley, bigger, stronger, better arm, more mobile, similar interception, jeopardy, throw rate. Cutter Bowley made a lot of progress from the spring through preseason camp. He's less experienced than Mikey Keene, somebody who's been at three schools, 2,200 college snaps. There's a lot more that Bowley's going to have to prove this season to go from being a below average SEC starter to a good Big 12 starter. We don't know that's going to happen or not happen, but I generally agree with what Dillingham had to say.
0: You know, Chris, as you well know, on paper, this receiver room is not just like good by ASU standards. I mean, this has the potential talent-wise to be one of the better receiver rooms in the whole country. Where's your expectation level that Cutter Bowley can maximize that, or is this going to be a team? I mean, they have a lot of running backs. Is this going to be more of a run-first team?
1: I think it'll be a heavy run team and also a heavy RPO and quick game team. The very good blocking with their perimeter, better than last year, more similar to 2024, I think, in that respect. And they have these big bodied receivers that you're talking about, the Reed Harris, so Omarion Millers, who are going to be a hard guys to bring down in space. And it makes it easier on the quarterback, and you avoid the negative plays. If teams are going to try to play man coverage on the perimeter to take away some of that stuff, then you got some shot opportunities that you can layer in, and they're going to have to connect on those opportunities. Big part of that will be how well they protect and max protect. I think their tackle and tight end positions are weaker positions on their offense right now. And so to be able to maximize their big play capability and the receivers that they have, it's not just being able to block, but it's being able to hold those blocks long enough to be able to access the vertical capability.
2: So let's flip it over, Chris, and look at the defensive side of the ball for ASU right now. What are your thoughts on the defensive side of the ball, and what are your concerns?
1: Well, this is the strength of their team overall, I would say. They're bigger, stronger, more physical at the point of attack. And that's saying something because they were a top three run defense in the Big 12 in each of the last two seasons. And I think they could actually be better in that respect. Jalen Thompson, Emarion Winston, two defensive ends who are good players at prior Power Four schools, along with Clayton Smith and improved Roman Petrie. CJ Fite looks the best that he's looked. Zach Swanson looks really good. I feel like Owen Long is a star player at linebacker. Mm. He led the country with 151 tackles last year, a similar scheme. Colorado State, he's made a very seamless transition. Martell Hughes, I think, is ready for a lot more impact as a starting linebacker. And I think their safeties are better than our people are probably going to expect or give them credit for, with Lyric Rawls at the boundary position. I like Josiah McGrew quite a lot as a free safety addition. And then they have Boogie Wilson and Montana Warren, who can play nickel, or maybe Wilson can play the free. When you lose Keith Abney, everybody's going to be looking at that corner spot, but really Ashton Stamps did a good job in camp coming over from LSU, and Rodney Bimage, I think, is poised. Nickel is probably the biggest concern, especially from a coverage standpoint. That's more of a star position. Like college football, you got to be physical against the run, get off blocks, play into the backfield, a lot of that. But from a coverage standpoint at nickel, I think that's maybe a concern. And then depth, especially at linebacker, would be a concern. Mm.
0: Talking to Chris Cartman. Chris, just to go back to the quarterback position for a second, and this is probably an unanswerable question, but I mean, a lot of people look and they see Jake Fetty and they see him as presumably the third string quarterback right now, which is fine as a true freshman, but it is 2026. Is the thought still that he's going to be the guy eventually, like next year? Or, I mean, is the hope that Cutter Bowley is just the guy? And I know you can't plan on this again in 2026, but that he's now the guy going forward beyond this year.
1: Well, Jake Fetty probably had the second best year of practice by a freshman quarterback that I've seen in many years, other than Jaden Daniels. So we're talking about very high echelon. And really, I think that Fetty is somewhat similar to what ASU had last year in Sam Levitt in terms of the physical attributes, very similar size, twitchy pocket escapes, athletic off-platform throws, plenty of arm talent. Like, he looks like he's a guy who can be a high level draft pick. I just don't think that they want to accelerate that too much ahead of the curve. He coming from El Paso, he didn't have a quarterback guru. He wasn't playing the highest level of football. And so this assimilation process, they're trying to be patient, right? A year from now, it's kind of hard to project, because how good is Cutter Bowley going to be? Mm-hmm. He could be really good or he could be average. I do think that there's a very reasonable chance, if not better than that, that Jake Fetty contends for the starting job by next spring, almost regardless of what we see from Cutter Bowley. But if Bowley plays great, that's certainly going to make it a lot harder.
2: So, Chris, let's go ahead and look at the offensive line and be specific and break it down. Do you think this is going to be a more physical offensive line or a more athletic offensive line?
1: So the interior trio, Tana Alotupuola coming over from Georgia Tech, 335 pounds.
2: I'm glad you good said job. That.
1: Very good job spearheading what they did last year with Haynes King in the run game. Mekhi Stewart at left guard, one of the best guard prospects we've seen at ASU this century, maybe even the best. He's only a sophomore. He's their best player right now. The other guard position is very close between Rob Lapuahu and Wade Helton. Helton started last year. Lapuahu is another guy, 350 pounds, big upside to be an NFL draft pick. Those guys are physical. But then the tackles are more athletic space players, and you're going to see Dillingham try to get those guys pulling in space, a lot of tackle, power run game movement, and then screen game into the perimeter, chasing that guy into the boundary or into the alley as part of this RPO and run replacement style that they have. So I would say that they have a balance between power and finesse, and they're going to be able to utilize those things in creative ways.
0: Chris, it's always great catching up with you, man. Thank you so much. Chris.
2: Appreciate you, buddy.
1: Thanks, guys. Appreciate it.
0: That's Chris Cartman, SunDevilSource.com, right there joining us on the Arizona Sports Line. 5 days till kickoff. 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It's brought to you by Four Peaks. When we come back, all right, D-backs, Phillies tonight, 5 hours away from first pitch. What happens if the Diamondbacks start to play worse with Ketel Marte back? That's next. It's Wolf and Luke on Arizona Sports, the local sports leader.
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4: 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I don't think it's a surprise to anybody that this happened. 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
16: All right, Wolf, I keep coming back to this, and I'm not necessarily saying this would be a reason to not bring Cattell back.
2: Yeah.
16: I'm just saying this is part of the story now with however the next 24 games go. As they're bringing him back, they are in a postseason spot. So if they don't make the postseason, it's oversimplification to say, well, they didn't make it because they brought Cattell back. But that's going to be part of the story people tell at the end of the season. If the Diamondbacks miss the postseason by a game or two, it's going to be, even if it costs Torrey or other people their jobs, people, Diamondbacks fans are going to point to 2026. Oh, that was the Cattell year. That was the year when he just left and they missed the postseason by a game or two. And then he came back when they were in it and missed.
2: The one thing once again, I hope it does not happen based on earnings. I hope this rallies the guys inside the clubhouse. And I think it could. We talked about it a little bit on the broadcast a little bit earlier, Basin Orleans, but I do believe that it could galvanize the guys that are inside that clubhouse. It could also tear them apart. I want to be 100% honest on this because there's human beings, of course, that are inside that clubhouse. Having said that, for me, I think I would have a burr under the saddle. It would annoy me to no end that you put us in this situation. And by the way, Cattell, I'm not going to treat you badly. I'm not going to do that. I'm going to actually encourage you. I'm not going to treat you badly, but I want you to watch me walk through this because that's what I'm going to do. I'm going to walk through it as hard as I possibly can. I'm going to walk through it based on reasons because I'm going to just hold on to my faith and my God, and I'm going to walk right through this stuff. Are you kidding me? I don't need him to be right for me to be right. Does that make sense?
16: It does. And as you're saying that, I'm thinking like, yeah, I mean, that's how you need to handle it. But when the season ends, however it ends, like, it's human nature to look and say, okay, I had to walk through this and that's fine. Teams have to walk through stuff. But a teammate put us through this.
2: Yeah.
16: You know, like that's what makes it potentially damaging. I think they're going to make it. I think they are going to rally around this. They've shown enough resiliency all year. I think they're going to get that third wild card spot. And then once they do that, I mean, obviously the pressure's on because you're in the playoffs, but I think the pressure for people to keep their jobs is gone if they make the postseason.
2: I'm not saying you're wrong, Luke. I'm not saying you're wrong. I'm saying for me, brothers, you're going to let what happened to Cattell Marte impact how you finish the rest of the season? You're going to point to him and say, well, you know what? I didn't come through in this situation, in that situation, because I was thinking about Cattell Marte. You know what? There are no excuses. Knock it off. You have to be dependent on Cattell Marte for you to do your job?
16: What if he bails again?
2: Well, so what? What if he bails again?
16: I'm just saying.
2: Are you going to change the way you play?
16: I'm not, and I don't think the Diamondbacks have.
2: No, are you going to change the way you play?
16: No. I don't think Nolan Arenado or Corbin Carroll, any of these
2: so
16: guys
2: So once again,
16: either.
2: Don't use it as an excuse. That's what I'm saying. No, if you're a player, don't use it as an excuse. And if I'm a leader inside the clubhouse, I'd be telling other guys that as well.
16: And
2: don't use it as an excuse.
16: Unlike previous years, we know flat out who the leaders are. I mean, in previous years, we knew Christian Walker was a leader. We knew Paul Sewald was a leader. We knew Merrill Kelly was a leader. But they basically have a leadership council right now. Whether it was like an emergency calling of the leadership council or whatever that was this weekend, outside of Mike Hazen and Torrey Lovello, obviously the manager and GM have to be in on this. But who are the players again? It was Corbin, Nolan Arenado, Geraldo Perdomo, Merrill Kelly, and E-Rod.
2: Yes.
16: So you know flat out who the veteran leaders on this team are now.
2: There's no doubt about it. And once again, I would be shocked if they were telling other players inside the clubhouse, you know, listen, I know it's do your job. That's my expectation. Do your job. Yeah, it's not easy. It's not easy. What Cattell Marte has done is put his team and the players inside the clubhouse in a tough spot. It's not easy. You know what? Playing professional baseball is not easy either. It's not. And I don't care. I'm not going to let somebody else dictate how I go out and play, period. I'm not going to blame him. I'm not going to give him credit either. Maybe it goes out and it galvanizes them to a point. You know what? I'm just so PO'd. I'm just PO'd right now because of this whole Cattell Marte thing. And because of that, I'm just... I'm going to go out there. I'm just going to give everything I have. I'm going to focus on performing.
16: It's tough to tell because that's not always a good thing in baseball.
2: I know.
16: You don't want to be too focused. The other part of this equation, too, is I think we're all kind of operating under the assumption, I am at least, that Cattell's going to come back and he's going to hit decently. But like, what if he doesn't? What if the team is all doing their job and he's just racking up 0-for-4s and he's getting in his head? I mean, that's...
2: Yeah. And that could happen. It's baseball, after all.
16: Literally anything is on the table.
2: And it is.
16: We're in that stretch of the season now where it's not, well, it's one of 162, and it's one of 24 now.
2: But I got to tell you, because you know I love this from the psychology standpoint, once again, the psychology of sports. The guys that are inside the clubhouse for the Arizona Diamondbacks have been put in a seriously bad spot. You want to see toughness? You want to see resiliency? who does it? Who stands up right now inside that clubhouse and goes out and performs at his best? Who does it and who does not? I'm sorry, man. This is fascinating to me.
16: If this is going to work, don't you feel like there's going to be a turning point that we see, not just one in the clubhouse, but like, don't you feel like there's going to be a moment in one of these games? I'm not saying it's necessarily going to be tonight, but like if they went out there and put up 9 tonight, doesn't that feel like a little bit of a turning point? Or I don't know if Cattell goes off in 4 games or something, or he doesn't, but somebody picks him up, or I don't know. Like, it just feels like there's going to be some sort of moment. If this works and they go on a run and they make the postseason, it feels like there's going to be at least one tangible moment that we point to in a game as we're all watching and be like, that might be the turning point.
2: Yeah. There are some guys, there are some human beings that like to challenge themselves. And this definitely is a challenge. And I'm sure there are guys like Nolan Arenado. I'm sure there are guys inside that clubhouse, like Jerry, like Corbin, the Predator. I'm sure there are guys inside that clubhouse that just want to go out there and say, what are you going to do? What are you going to do about it? All of this drama that is going on. You know what? I'm not into drama. I'm just going to go out and walk through it and be prepared to do my job, period. And I think that's what they're focused on.
16: You know who can minimize the drama, at least for tonight? I mean, there's going to be drama with all this going on in a home game against the Phillies. It always seems to be against the Phillies, doesn't it? The guy who can minimize it tonight, though, is Brandon Pfaadt. Like, if he just goes out there and pitches the way he had been pitching prior to the last 2 starts and is just like, I'm just going to shut Philadelphia up for 6 innings.
2: Seriously.
16: That would help.
2: If he does that, seriously. Let's go hug Brandon Pfaadt.
16: There's not...
2: And just say, Brandon, what is it? Because I could see that happening.
16: Absolutely.
2: Could you see that happening?
16: This team surprises me anymore.
2: No.
16: Nothing.
17: Real quick, guys, before we head out of here, Lourdes Gurriel Jr. is at Chase Field, according to our Alex Weiner.
2: Okay.
16: Just another little wrinkle to the story. All right. That's it for us. Thanks to Rick behind the glass for Wolf. I'm Luke. We got Burns and Gambo next on Arizona Sports, the local sports leader.
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18: 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Oh, you hate Cattell Marte. No! I hate what he did, but doesn't mean I want him to step up and go 0 for 68 the rest of the way, and they miss the playoffs. 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

0: Ketel Marte will return from his stint on the injured list today, as well as address the team for his unexpected absence in Boston. Marte was on the injured list due to left knee inflammation. Brandon Pfaadt will go on the mound tonight. He'll go against veteran right-hander Aaron Nola. First pitch is at 6:40. Pre-game coverage will start at 6 right here on 98.7 and on the Arizona Sports app. From Arizona Cardinals head coach Mike LaFleur today, how confident is he that rookie running back Jeremiah Love will be ready for week one?
1: Confident that he is progressing really well. So he's taken another step, took a step yesterday. We'll take another step today.
0: Love has been dealing with an ankle injury he suffered in the team's preseason game against Las Vegas. Love is also one of three running backs on the active roster, with James Conner starting the season on injured reserve. And the Phoenix Mercury announced today that Kelsey Plum will be shut down for the remainder of their season. She will also miss the upcoming FIBA Basketball World Cup for Team USA. Plum appeared in just 5 games for the Mercs since being acquired at the beginning of the month. She will be a free agent this offseason. And that is what's trending now.
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0: this Monday afternoon. Good afternoon and welcome into today's edition of the Burns and Gambo Show here on Arizona Sports, the local sports leader. My name is Dave Burns alongside the one, the only, John Gambadoro. Hi, Gambo!
1: Burnsy, what's going on?
0: Good to have you back on the show, even though you're working from home today.
1: I got sick last week, my vacation week, my 10-year anniversary week. Initially, we were supposed to be in Italy, and obviously our dog was in heart failure, so we scratched that, and we're going to go to California, but we scratched that, too, so we could be with the dog. I got sick. I was sick all week.
0: That's a hell of a vacation, Monday, Gambo. That's an all-time great vacation.
1: God, it was terrible.
0: It was going to be Italy. We downshifted to California. We downshifted to I was sick the whole week.
1: I was sick. I couldn't go to the gym. I went out once for our 10-year anniversary dinner. We went to that DiMaggio's restaurant. It was fantastic. Just a fantastic meal we had. But that's about it. Other than that, I stayed in the house. I wasn't able to really work out or do anything. I got sick, congestion, and cough, and I figured I'd be every day. You think you're going to get better, and you don't. It just takes me longer to get to recover now. So I'm still sick. And then I texted you guys. I'm like, hey, I could come in. Like, I'm going to do the show, but no, I don't want to get anybody sick.
0: Like, stay away.
1: You guys just stay home.
0: I'm like, all right, man. We don't want anything to do with you.
1: I know, your three-day weekend coming up.
0: I do not want you coming in and getting me sick.
1: I got terribly sick.
0: Hold on, time out. So, are you saying you once again got sick from somebody in the press box at Chase Field? Did that happen yet again?
1: You know what? It was Monday that I went to the Diamondback game Monday. I kind of worked some angles. I was working a little bit, even though it was my vacation, because as you know, I reported a bunch of stuff all week. I mean, I was off all week, but I broke a lot of news and reported a lot of news and had a lot of stuff out there. But I don't know when I got sick. But like by Monday night, I wasn't really feeling good. And Tuesday, so now it's a week. It's a week of me being sick. I'm hoping to get better and be back tomorrow, but I've just been struggling through it.
0: Well, look at it this way. At least you didn't get cut from an NFL team during your vacation.
1: That's right.
0: Let's weigh in on our top story of the day here on the Burns and Gambo Show.
2: Burns and Gambo, the weigh-in.
3: Yeah, I mean, obviously, it was the first time in this seat, if you will. Never easy. I thought, you know, each guy kind of took it their own way. Some guys knew it was coming. Some guys maybe a little bit more surprised. But, you know, it's part of it. They know it. We know it. But, again, you always try to have the human side of it and have, a good conversation.
0: The 53-man is set for the Arizona Cardinals. There will be no additions via the waiver claim.
1: No.
0: That's come and gone, and the Cardinals didn't make any claims. They set their practice squad. They got some of the guys that cut back on the practice squad. The roster as we know it right now, 53, it is done, Gambo, after what happened on cut down day yesterday.
1: Yeah, absolutely. We were able to get some news out yesterday, before it happened, that the Simi Fehoko had made the roster, that James Conner was going on IR with designation to return, and we'll talk about that in a little bit. But I think the big story really comes down to a lot of the high draft picks that, unfortunately, for a few of these guys, were just very, very injured that they had no choice but to cut.

0: I think the biggest one is BJ Ojulari. I think when they drafted him in the second round back in 2023, we all felt that that was a great draft pick. I think they got a lot of rave reviews over drafting BJ Ojulari, but he has just not been healthy throughout his career. He was a cut. Obviously, Trey Benson, who was a third-round pick in 2024, was cut a few days earlier. And, you know, we had a lot of high hopes for Trey as well, but injuries derailed him. And then Elijah Jones, and, you know, third-rounder in 2024, you know, he was cut. So you look at the 2024 draft class, you see a lot of key players that they drafted were cut. And then, you know, you look at the high picks, right? I mean, you don't mind having to cut a fifth-rounder or a sixth-rounder or a seventh-rounder, but it hurts. It hurts when you have to cut a second-round pick, a third-round pick, another third-round pick, because these are players that when you drafted those players, you fully expected that those would be players that would help you for the long haul.
1: You did, and cutting them, look, this is nothing new. This isn't anything that we haven't talked about before. We know Monty Austin-Fort is under a great deal of scrutiny this year. I think he deserves to be under a great deal of scrutiny. I think his draft picks have to pop this year. And I don't just mean the ones that he made this year. I don't just mean like Jeremiah Love or Carson Beck eventually when he gets into the game. I mean, guys like Darius Robinson, Marvin Harrison Jr. has to have a good year. There has to be some validation of these draft picks because you just at some point, and I get it, I really do. Like, I understand it's really hard to evaluate these draft picks when they all keep getting hurt and they're all injured. Just look at this year's class. Besantis is out for the season, and Proctor is out for the season, and Beck couldn't even play hardly in the preseason outside of the Hall of Fame game because he was hurt the whole time. Love with his ankle injury. But at some point, you kind of have to shrug your shoulders about the injury thing and just go, hey, look, are you drafting players who are sticking in the NFL or not? And if you're not, you have to evaluate based off of that. And I think we're at that point with Monty where this is the biggest year for Marvin Harrison Jr. It's the biggest year for Darius Robinson. So not all of Monty's draft picks have not worked out, but so many of them haven't that I feel like at the end of this season, injury or not, man, that stuff just, it goes out the window. It really is just, have you drafted players who stick in the NFL or not? And that's what Monty's going to have to deal with this season.
0: Yeah, it's sad because if you go back to 23 and you look at a lot of the grades, and I'm just looking at some of them now. I mean, they got an A for drafting BJ Ojulari.
1: I know, but that's why those draft grades are just we talk about them after the fact because you have to, in the moment, try to contextualize it and understand. But draft grades, it just doesn't. Who didn't love the Cardinals draft in 2024? Marvin Harrison Jr., Darius Robinson, all the third round picks they had, right? They drafted so many guys. You're like, oh man, this class is going to be the cornerstone. And it wasn't. That not only, Gambo, was the 2024 draft really suspect for Monty Austin-Fort, 2024 free agency was suspect for Monty Austin-Fort.
0: Yeah.
1: All those guys except for Mack Wilson are gone. Sean Murphy Bunting, he's gone, right? Like it was a rough offseason for all involved because that was supposed to be the launching pad offseason for the Cardinals. And it turns out it's the one where we've got nothing but question marks and doubts and uncertainties.
0: Yeah, I don't think there's any question about it. We talk all the time about how you've got to kind of put three good draft classes together. You know, you got to find a way to get three good draft class out there. And, you know, we look at the, you know, when Denny Green was here and we look at the draft classes that led the Cardinals to the Super Bowl, where you had so many great players, right? Darnell Dockett and Carlos Dansby and Anquan Boldin and Fitz and Antro Roll. And there was a period there where they had three classes in a row. And like, wow, they got some major. Now, one class was far superior to the others, but, you know, you also look at it in terms of like, you know, how many great players did you get out of that? And every class had at least one great player. And that's how you build a winning team. And when you're drafting guys in the second and third round and you're expecting these guys to play and be impact players and they're not on a roster a few years later. Now, I mean, me and you know this. I mean, what did BJ Ojulari in wasn't the lack of talent. The kid was an incredibly talented player. It was injuries. He was just injuries. Trey Benson, injuries.
1: Of course.
0: You know, Elijah Jones a little bit differently, but like the injuries, like there's nothing you could do. And, you know, and I think I said this to Tim Ring yesterday. It's It's unforgiving. Football's unforgiving. It's not like baseball, and it's not like basketball. It's not an 82-game season or a 162-game season. It's 17 games.
1: Mm-hmm.
0: It's 17 games. And if you miss four games, you miss 25% of the season.
1: Right.
0: You miss four games in a baseball season, you don't miss anything. Right? Because it takes 4 days to miss 4 days. In football, it takes 4 weeks to miss 4 days. So football is unforgiving when it comes to injuries. You suffer an injury and you miss a year or you miss 2 years. I mean, your chances of staying in a league become very difficult to stay in the league when you've had that type of injury history.
1: Think about if Jordan Lawler were a football player. His career would be over. It'd be done. Right? Jordan Lawler's career, if he were a football player, with all the injuries that he suffered, his career would be done. I don't know if he'd be in the NFL anymore if he had the kind of... But in baseball, it's different. It's more forgiving. You have longer games. You have more seasons. You have more of an offseason. You just have more of an opportunity to prove yourself and rise above. In the NFL, you got a shelf life of about 3 years. And that's it. B.J. Ojulari had 3 years, and that was it. The league's done with him.
0: And, you know, in baseball, I think that they can survive a guy with an injury for a year or two because, you know, you think the guy's going to play 15 years, 12 years, 15 years if he's good. In football, I mean, what's the average career in football? 3.5 years?
1: Something
0: or
1: like
0: is it
1: that.
0: A little bit less than
1: it's
0: that?
1: Something like that, yeah.
0: It's not a lot. It's not a lot. So, you know, if you get into the league and you don't establish yourself in the first couple of they find somebody to replace you.
1: Yeah.
0: Exactly. Okay, you're great. You've come back from the injury after 2 years. You've been replaced. They don't have 2 years to wait around for you to get better.
1: We'll talk a lot about the Cardinal cuts and the roster decisions and things like this. But once again, no waiver claims were made today. The practice squad is set. We'll tell you who has basically rejoined the organization after getting cut yesterday. But they did not go outside the organization and sign anybody. The 53 guys you saw yesterday are the 53 guys. When we come back on the Burns and Gambo show, it is the end of a chapter and the beginning of a next one. Ketel Marte is going to be back tonight. How is this going to go? That's next on Burns and Gambo.
2: 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We react to the Cardinals' final 53. 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Is there anyone of note who should get a call from Monty? 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
2: Hello, everybody. Dan Bickley here, and a lot going down at Chase Field tonight. We'll get you updated on the Diamondbacks and the return of Ketel Marte. 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
3: Oh, no, Dan. Oh, no. The fun begins at 6:40 tonight when the Diamondbacks take on the Philadelphia Phillies right here on Arizona Sports, the local sports leader. Nothing against the fun that will commence tomorrow on the morning show. But the fun begins tonight when the Arizona Diamondbacks take on the Phillies, and there's no doubt Ketel Marte will be penciled into that lineup, assuming he shows up. And we'll find out now what happens. 24 games to go. He's going to be back. And like I said, Gambo and the tease, it's the end of that chapter, and it's the beginning of this chapter in the Ketel Marte story. How do you think it's going to go tonight?
4: Yeah, I think, number one, I really just can't wait for this to be over. It's been a sickening experience, to be honest with you, having to cover this, because there's a lot of new information that comes out all the time, and we have new information that's up today on ArizonaSports.com from me and Alex Weiner. And it is, it's because there are a lot of fans that just want to concentrate on baseball and want the team to win. And we do, like, I want the team to win. And then there's this Ketel thing that's just hanging over everybody. And, you know, everybody has to have an opinion on it. And I think most people's opinion are, you know, this guy's let the team down time and time again. He deserves to be booed. And yet there's other fans that just want to win, and they don't really care about all this stuff. And they think the media is just trying to run Ketel out of town because they just don't know. Nothing could be further than the truth. And most people don't know the full extent of what's going on. I feel like I do. I feel like I do have most of the information from talking to so many people in the organization. You know, everybody, you know, different coaches, different players, different former players. I feel like I've got a good grasp of what's going on. So we've had a lot of reports out there. He's apparently addressing the team today. Mm-hmm. He's supposed to speak to the team, and I think they're going to make him speak to the team. Even if he walks in, he doesn't want to. I think that you have to speak to the team. And then I think the players, from my understanding, is like they, you know, they understand what the you know, that this guy's not on the same page as them, but they want to win baseball games. And, you know, they want to go to the playoffs. And for a lot of the younger guys, and this was told to me too, like, a lot of these younger guys, man, they, like, getting to the playoffs is a nice big extra check.
3: Sure.
4: You know, you start to mess with people's money when you stop caring and when you start to do the things that Marte did. And there's a lot of young guys on this team that may not play in baseball for 5 years. And if they can make an extra $50,000, $100,000, I think the year they made it to the World Series, they got like $250,000.
3: Yeah.
4: Each player somewhere around there. So you start to mess with people's money, they get upset.
3: That's why I keep mentioning the 24 games left and the fact that they are, if the season ended right now, the Diamondbacks have the last playoff spot in the National League. They've got a half game lead over the Padres. That's why I keep mentioning the 24 games, because I think, Gambo, and we talked about this a couple times when you were gone on last week, there really are two very different and distinct things here. There's the short sprint to the end of the season and the things you're willing to live with to get to the end of the season.
4: Right.
3: And then there's all those decisions that need to come in the offseason about Ketel, what you're willing to live with, what changes need to happen, what changes are going to happen. They're two very different sides of the same coin. And I think for right now, the emphasis very much is, okay, let's all just kind of pinch our noses and let's all just kind of grind through this, and let's see what he can bring and what he can do and what kind of how he changes the equation for good or for bad in terms of what this team is going to do in the final 24 games. And let's see how much better he makes them compared to how they were playing without him, because nobody doesn't want them to go to the playoffs. And if Ketel, to your point, is the difference between them getting to the playoffs, then he has a chance to kind of rewrite the narrative a little bit. If he comes back and he plays really well and he leads them to the postseason, it'll be a different story than if he comes back and he doesn't play well. He goes two for his first 21. He gets booed out of Chase Field. And it's a very different story for Cattell and how this is going to turn out.
4: I don't respect what Cattell has done to the organization. I think he's held the organization hostage. I actually don't respect the way the Diamondbacks have handled it either. So here's two part. I don't respect that Cattell has been walking out on this team for years and that he refuses to play in certain games and that he's held the team hostage. And I don't respect the way the Diamondbacks have babied him and treated him and allowed him to get away with it. So I'm not happy with either side. Like, both sides have made terrible, terrible mistakes. The Diamondbacks should have put their foot down. Like, this does not happen here. We're not going to allow this. And they should have punished him. And they should have been strict with the punishment early with Cattell Marte. And because maybe that would have put an end to it. But he's been allowed to get away with this stuff for a long time. With that being said, I hope Cattell Marte goes 3-for-4 today with a home run, a double, and 4 RBIs, and they win the baseball game. I desperately want to go back to that, back to Chase Field for playoff baseball. I desperately want to take my wife and my son and go to a baseball game. And if he can help them get there, I'm all for it. I'm not rooting against Cattell Marte. Now, do I think he should be on this team next year? No. No, I don't. I think that you've got to move on. I think, you know, you've burned a lot of bridges here and you need to move on. But for the time being, because it's a short time, I hope the guy does well, and I hope they win baseball games, and I hope they go to the playoffs, and I hope he raises his value to make it easier to trade him.
3: The path to redemption is not it's not a hard one to see. If he plays well, fans will, in the short term, they'll forget, and they'll be willing to look past it, and they'll be willing to see if he can get him back to the postseason. It's now the long term, that's a different deal. But in the short term, the path to redemption, it's very clear. What's funny is you mentioned your reporting on this, and I read the story at ArizonaSports.com. Yep. We knew about 2024 and at the end of the season, the Milwaukee and San Francisco.
4: Yeah, I reported on that a lot.
3: We knew about 2025 and the All-Star break and all of that stuff. The 2023 incident was interesting and new. Tell everybody what you learned about his no-show in 2023, because this literally dates back to the World Series year with Cattell.
4: When I was told this one, I almost couldn't believe it. That's why I went to the ballpark Monday, because I wanted to double check what I was told here, and, you know, try to speak to some people and see if this, you know who a lot of my sources are, and you know they're rock solid and they're not wrong. I don't use inferior sources or secondhand sources. I don't use some guy's cousin or aunt or, you know, somebody that drove somebody to the ballpark and overheard something. I only go with top sources. So what I found out is that in 2023, Cattell Marte no-showed a Yankee game at Yankee Stadium. This is the year they went to the World Series. He no-showed the game. The day before, the game had been postponed. A terrible, terrible rain. This was September 23rd, the game got postponed. September 24th, terrible conditions, Yankee Stadium. Windy, rainy, torrential downpour. They delayed the game 50 minutes because the weather was so bad. The rain continued throughout the game. He didn't show up to the game. Now, nobody picked it up. Nobody there picked it up. Now, it could be because the game started late and the weather was so bad and you just didn't have the same access. But for whatever reason, it wasn't picked up. Nobody knew that he no-showed the game. Now, afterwards, somebody may have asked, like, hey, where was Cattell? Not in the lineup. He was penciled to be in the lineup. They waited and waited and waited, but he never showed up to the game. I think somebody reported that they heard Cattell was sick. But then nobody said he didn't show up. He wasn't sick. He thought the game was going to be postponed, so he didn't go. He didn't go to Yankee Stadium. Every other player went to Yankee Stadium. They ended up playing the game, even though it rained the entire game. They played the game. He failed to show up for the game. That is the first no-show that I was able to track. And again, nobody had reported this or knew about it. But in 2023, make no mistake about this, he failed to show up for a game at Yankee Stadium. Not because he was sick, because he thought the game was going to be rained out.
3: Yeah, but then think about what happened after that. I mean, that was, what, September 24th? So the postseason started just about a week after that. Cattell Marte is the MVP of the National League Championship Series. Yep. He has a postseason for the ages. He has that unbelievable hit streak. He was, along with Merrill Kelly, without question, the star of that team that went to the World Series. And like, it was, he emerged as, man, this guy is one of the best players in baseball. So you can see where, and I agree with you, everything that you said, there is fault on both sides of this. I think we've both made that very, very clear over the last several weeks. There's not one side to blame on this. Both sides are to blame. But you can see that's where the deal with a devil angle kind of comes into this a little bit, where you go, okay, man, yeah, he missed that game at Yankee Stadium, but right. for the love, look at what he did for us. Look at everything he did in October after missing a game in September, and that's when you start compromising your value system a little bit in the name of, yeah, but we really need him. What would we have gotten to the World Series without him? If we had punished him for what he did that day at Yankee Stadium, would we have gotten where we wanted to? Who knows, right? Like, you don't know. And that is the dilemma always and always will be the dilemma with Ketel Marte. As long as he's in this uniform, it will forever be the dilemma when it comes to Ketel. This is it worth it? Is he worth it? Because this is what he's going to want.
4: And it could be very well, like, because he no-showed that game and ended up playing so well in the postseason that it led to him being able to do it in other years.
3: Right.
4: Because it didn't hurt the team.
3: Yeah. One other thing real quick. We're expecting Ketel Marte to be in the lineup today. Lourdes Gurriel Jr. has a locker down in the Diamondbacks clubhouse. We have not seen anything of a corresponding move, but he is there with the Arizona Diamondbacks right now.
4: So they're not hitting triple.
3: Oh, he was terrible. Ketel Marte is hitting cleanup in the designated hitter spot. The lineup's out. Okay, so he's the DH, and he's batting fourth in tonight's lineup. Gurriel, no, he did not perform well in his minor league rehab. Really, really poorly. But he is there. I'm looking at a picture right now from our buddy Jack Summers.
4: With purple hair.
3: Purple hair, yeah, in the dugout, kind of watching everything going on. When we come back, the Arizona Cardinals running back room might be a strength of the team this season. Right now, it's a little thin after cutdown day. What we learned about that spot after yesterday is coming up next on Burns and Gambo.
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6: 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Oh, you hate Ketel Marte. No! I hate what he did, but doesn't mean I want him to step up and go 0 for 68 the rest of the way, and they miss the playoffs. 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
18: I'm Mitch Vareldis, and here is what is trending now. Entering today, the Arizona Diamondbacks have a half-game lead on the San Diego Padres for the final wildcard spot in the National League. They start a pivotal three-game series tonight at Chase Field against the Philadelphia Phillies. Currently still waiting on an official roster move, but the expectation is that Ketel Marte will return from his stint on the injured list today, as well as address the team for his unexpected absence back in Boston. Marte was on the injured list due to left knee inflammation. Brandon Pfaadt will be on the mound tonight. He'll go against veteran right-hander Aaron Nola. First pitch is at 6:40. Pre-game coverage starts at 6 right here on 98.7 and on the Arizona Sports app. From Cardinals head coach Mike LaFleur today, how confident is he that rookie running back Jeremiah Love will be ready to go for week one of the season?
19: Confident that he is progressing really well. So he's taken another step, took a step yesterday, we'll take another step today.
18: Love has been dealing with an ankle injury that he suffered in the team's preseason game against Las Vegas. Love is also one of three running backs on the active roster, with James Conner starting the season on injured reserve. 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
3: Yeah, back here on the Burns and Gambo show. A week from today is Labor Day. A week from tomorrow is our first visit of the year with Cardinals head coach Mike LaFleur. He'll be joining us every single Monday. We'll have him on Tuesday next week because of the Labor Day weekend and all of that. But yeah, Mike LaFleur every Monday here on the Burns and Gambo show. Lauren, do we know a time yet that he's going to be joining us every single week? We do not know that yet. We're still working on that. We just know every Monday he'll be here on Burns and Gambo. So we talked about the cuts, Gambo, and we mentioned the BJ Ojulari cut, the Elijah Jones cut, Trey Benson, which happened a couple of days ago, the draft picks and things like that. And that's kind of the negative side of everything that went down yesterday. I think the biggest positive news to come out of the cuts yesterday was the fact they only kept three running backs. Now, they got one back on the practice squad. They only kept three running backs, which means your Jeremiah Love is trending in the right direction tweet.
4: Right.
3: I thought held up pretty well because I don't think they would have just kept three if Jeremiah Love was not trending in the right direction for week one.
4: No, I was hearing a lot of chatter about Jeremiah Love, and it was a lot of concern and people expecting that he was going to go on the IR. So, you know, last week, having some time being sick and stuck in a house, I decided to make a lot of phone calls and do the work that I do. And I was able to report that Jeremiah Love was trending in the right direction for week one, needs to keep progressing, but it was looking positive. And I know a lot of sites picked up on that. you know, especially with fantasy football right around the corner and people don't want to draft Jeremiah Love. He's going to miss four games. I get it. But it did get a lot of play. But my understanding was he wasn't going to go on IR, that things looked really good. Again, nobody wanted to tell me it's definite, but it looks like he's going to be available for week one. And then obviously they make the decisions and he was not put on the injured reserve. And then you heard what Mike LaFleur had to say today. I don't know whether they cut or not, but again, I'm going to continue to say that based on the reports from last week that I had, it does look like things are going really, really well for Jeremiah Love.
7: This is LaFleur today. Pretty short answer. If he's confident that Love will be ready to go in week one, here's what he said.
19: Confident that he is progressing really well. So he's taken another step, took a step yesterday, we'll take another step today.
7: Yeah, they're back on the practice field today doing the thing. So again, it's not a guarantee. They basically have 13 days to get him ready to go.
4: I think it's going to be good, Burnsy. I feel really good about Jeremiah Love being available for week one.
7: And that's fantastic because it's obviously he's going to be a bell cow kind of guy, and I can't wait to see how it's split up. I can't wait to see how the reps between him and Tyler Allgeier, what they are in week one compared to what they are in week 10 compared to what they are in week 15, and just how it kind of progresses and evolves. I think he's going to get the ball a lot. And I really think, too, just to look at that room and to go, okay, they traded Corey Kiner to the Patriots on Saturday. They end up putting James Conner on IR designated to return. So he'll be out for the first four games of the season. They kept only three. Now they brought Evan Hall back and they signed him to the practice squad. So technically there's a fourth running back in the building and it's not just Jeremiah Love, Tyler Allgeier, and Bam Knight. But yesterday it was very much Love must be fine because they would have kept another guy on the 53-man roster just as insurance. I think if they thought there was a reason he wasn't going to be okay.
4: Yeah, and I think the biggest mystery was really what was going to happen with James Conner because he hadn't been participating in 11-on-11 drills. So, yeah, I was able to break that news yesterday that James Conner was going on IR with a designation to return. So just not able to do enough work to put himself in a position to be ready for any of these first few games. So they felt it better go on the IR, get yourself healthy. They've got enough guys. They feel like they'll be okay. And then once he's healthy, he can come back and play. But the designation is to return for James Conner. But a lot of people reported just a big mystery, right? People just did not know because he hadn't been, nobody had been talking about IR, but yeah, people had been, you know, people have been talking about James Conner and whether he was going to be able to play or not.
7: I mean, I didn't know, but I thought the writing was fairly clearly on the wall when it came to James Conner that he wasn't going to be ready to start the season. He just wasn't doing enough to be ready for the start of the season. And it was just a question of, you know, are they going to put him on the 53 man and then put him on the IR? Are they going to put him on IR to start? I mean, I understand what you're saying, but it appeared, and I don't know if this is the right word to use with James Conner, but I'm going to use it anyway. It kind of felt like he went backwards. And I don't know how to read into that. Maybe that's just my misread of the situation. It felt like he was kind of getting there. And then all of a sudden he wasn't. And it was just, he's just stalled out and it's not going to go anywhere. So I think what I'm more curious about is when like he can start practicing going into week three. Is he able to? Is he ready to? Is he, you know, if after 4 weeks, then what happens? I mean, they wouldn't have put him on the IR designated to return if he wasn't going to return. But it's been so long since we've seen him, and the room has changed so dramatically. Yeah. I don't know what role James Conner has on this team other than you're in case of emergency break glass. Like last year, everybody's hurt. Oh, crap, what do we do, guy? And even then, is he going to be ready for that if it comes to it?
4: There's so much respect for the back-to-back 1,000-yard rushing seasons and what he was able to do as a not only as a player, but as a leader. So just having him. And then again, knowing what they went through last year, they felt that, you know, they didn't want to trade any of their running. Now, look, they tried to trade Trey Benson. I will tell you that. They tried, but nobody wanted him. But they did make calls on Trey Benson and tried to see if somebody would take him. They just couldn't find anybody that was willing to give them a 7th-round pick for Trey Benson. But because of all the injuries they had last year, I think that they felt like, you know, I want to keep Love and I want to keep Algier and I want to keep Connor, because we had talked about, should they trade James Connor? Now, to your point, you're right. I mean, it's been a long time. It was week three last year.
3: It's been almost
4: that
3: a year.
4: He had that injury to the ankle
3: and the foot. Yeah.
4: Yeah, the foot. And he hasn't been able to get back since. So they'll give him some more time and hopefully he'll be okay after that week four.
3: Here's LaFleur today. Coach LaFleur on how close James Connor was to avoiding IR.
19: I wouldn't say, I mean, he's not far off, but it just was in the best interest of the player and the organization to give him a little bit more time. So, I don't overly ask him, like, you just know, you know, and again, he's earned the right with all that. So we just thought it was in the best interest. He thought it was in the best interest to get a little bit more time.
3: I guess to me, the burning question about James Connor is not even so much the when, it's the what. What is he going to be able to contribute when he comes back? What does he have left? What is he?
4: What's his role?
3: You know, what's his? I mean, I think
4: he's an insurance policy. That's one of the top two guys gets injured. I don't think he's anything more than
3: that. Yeah, it's an insurance policy, and he's a great guy to have in the locker room. But is he going to be physically able to even do that? You know, is he going to be physically able to even be an insurance policy if something were to happen? Because he's an older player who's coming off a significant injury. It's just, I don't know, man. It's been a player who's been out that long. You just wonder what they've got when they come back. The desire's there. I have no question about that. But when he actually takes the field and practices that matter, is it there? Can he still do it at this level? I don't know if anybody can really safely say they know for sure what he can do when he comes back.
4: Well, I would say to you on that, I think the hope is that it doesn't matter. I would think the hope is that Love and Algier are so good that it doesn't matter if he's able to contribute or not, because the other two guys are not coming off the field. That would be the best sign you could have.
3: 2025 called. They want to remind you about what happened a year ago. It's that the best, the road to hell is paved with best intentions, my friend. Right. That's
4: And again, I'd rather have a security blanket of James Connor.
3: Yeah.
4: Than, you know, some guy on the practice squad, because last year they had to rely on a lot of guys on the practice squad.
3: By half a game, the Arizona Diamondbacks right now, today, August 31st, are a wild card team. Is it going to last? It's a 24 game sprint to find out. We'll talk about it next on Burns and Gambo.
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8: 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Social
3: Poll. Well, let's welcome in one of the members of our team here. Here's Lauren with the poll question of the day. Hello, Lauren.
4: She wants to know if Pete Crow Armstrong can hit five home runs in 2 days, should he be a unanimous MVP?
9: Yes.
4: That's all she wants to know.
3: Is that it?
4: Which was your favorite of the three home runs in the one game? The first, the second, or the third?
9: The first, but the bat flip of the third
3: was epic.
9: He's in motion and it's behind his back and he just flicks his wrist. So it goes up and then smacks the ground in front of him. And
4: at least
9: then
4: he didn't need the left fielder to catch the ball and then drop it over the fence for the home run.
9: Yeah.
3: Yeah. Thank you. Thank you, San Diego Padres left fielder. We appreciate.
4: I was watching that game live.
3: We appreciate you. You were here?
4: Yeah, I was watching it live. Yeah, I was watching the game. There was nothing else on. I was watching that game.
3: If he just catches that ball, the Padres avoid the sweep and they win the game. And the Diamondbacks are not a playoff team right now. But he catches the ball. He takes like a step towards the fence and he hits it. And the inertia and the sudden stop causes the ball to pop out and go over the fence. And the Rays end up winning it in the 11th. And the Diamondbacks right now are a playoff team. Yeah, that was a bad beat right there.
9: Watching it without the zoom, I didn't exactly know what was happening.
3: Yeah, it was a little tough to tell.
9: I was like, he has it. He doesn't. He looks sad.
3: He looks at his glove like, well, how is it not there? I don't understand. I had it. It's like a little magic trick.
4: I was watching that game. They had just done a big feature on Steven Souza being the hitter, because he's from Tampa and he had hit the 30 home runs that year with them, and he's the hitting coach of the Padres. So I was watching that, and so I was watching. Yeah, I was watching the entire game, and it was off of Mason Miller. He had just thrown a pitch 103 miles an hour. They actually tied the game off of Mason Miller and then won it in extra innings.
3: Crazy stuff. Crazy. What's today's poll question, Lauren?
9: Today's poll question has to do with the Arizona Cardinals and cutdown day. So we're asking, which Cardinals cutdown day decision surprised you the most?
3: Okay.
9: Was it them trading for Hunter Long? Was it Sean Murphy bunting and Starling Thomas both being cut? Was it James Conner going to the IR? Was it BJ Ojolari being cut? Or was it hanging on to only three active running backs?
4: I think the corners being cut is be the one for me. I would go with that one.
3: Of those, I would think just three running backs was probably the one that surprised me the most. I would think. Yeah, I'll go with that one.
9: Cornerbacks are leading the way with 40% of the vote. 21% tied B.J. Ojulari cut and only keeping three active running backs, 11% going with the trade for Hunter Long, and 8% going with James Conner starting the season on the IR.
7: If it were an option.
4: The long trade makes a ton of sense to me.
7: If you look at his history with LaFleur and what he's here to do and Tip Ryman's injury, it makes a ton of sense.
4: Blocking tight end, sure.
7: Had it been an option, and we'll talk about this in the next segment, 7 wide receivers. That's what I would have voted for. That's a lot of wide receivers on a roster.
4: When I reported that Simi Fehoko had made the 53-man roster, people were like, well, then who's getting cut?
7: Yeah.
4: Nope. Nobody.
7: Seven.
4: Virgil was a fifth rounder.
7: Seven wide receivers.
4: Yeah, like they're keeping seven.
7: Yeah. We'll talk about that coming up in the next segment. Thank you, Lauren. That is the poll question. You can find it at ArizonaSports.com.
2: In the air, left center field. Well struck. Gilbert giving chase. But he's under it, and he makes the catch. And that's your ball game. The Giants win in comfortable fashion by a final score of 7-2. And the Diamondbacks come into San Francisco and have to settle for a 2-2 series split.
7: Yeah, it's crazy to think that you'd go 10-3 against one team over the course of a season, and there's anything about that that you would label a failure. And yet splitting the series against San Francisco this past weekend felt like a failure. It felt like an opportunity missed that you went 2-2. They're so bad, and they've been playing zombie baseball. And I know you started three rookies in those games. I don't even think they were the reasons why you lost two of the four games you played. The rookies they weren't great, but they were okay. They were fine. To get a split there in that moment kind of left me feeling a little empty over the weekend, Gambo. I don't know about you.
4: I get it, and especially after they had won that first game with Merrill Kelly pitching so freaking good, and they won that game 7-1, and that was just, to see Merrill pitch the way he did in that game, to go as deep into the game as he did, with the seven innings and no runs, two hits, four walks, you felt really good about that. But then you come back the next game, and you're like, okay, you get a chance to really, win three out of four from the Giants, and even though they've had, like you said, they've had a lot of success against the Giants this year. And then to come back and just lose that next game, Bratt wasn't good. The bullpen wasn't good. Carrillo gave up a run, and Law gave up a run, and Martinez. It didn't go very well, and their offense was just non-existent in that game. So that was a tough one to lose. They didn't play well.
7: The two games that they lost, their offense was non-existent. The two games that they dropped the first one on Thursday, that was kind of a flat-line game. They dropped the last one on Saturday. That game was kind of a flat-line. And I mean, other than Lars Nootbaar, I don't want to say finally, but in some ways it kind of felt like finally. Look, there's the guy they got at the trade deadline. Look at what he did to help them in those games. I think the offense did just enough and didn't do just enough not to make everything about this team about Ketel Marte, but there are just too many pockets where that offense just vanishes and just doesn't give them what they need. And I thought more than the rookie starters, more than Cabrera on Thursday night, Bratt in the second game on Saturday, Drake on Friday, I thought that was the story of the weekend, really. That, like, if it wasn't Lars Nootbaar, and think about his grand slam that he hit in the Merrill Kelly game.
4: Huge.
7: It was huge, but they were getting shut out up until that point, right?
4: Like, hit, grand slam.
7: Yeah, the offense was a complete no-show up until that moment. So there's no doubt with 24 games, just this inconsistent ride of the D-backs offense. Sometimes it's there, sometimes it's not. It continues to kind of either propel them forward or hold them back. And I don't know, is Ketel going to change that? We're going to find out starting tonight. But the offense continues to be the thing that either will get them in or will keep them out from getting in. One of the two.
4: Yeah, I don't disagree with that. I think, you've got some pitchers on the mend coming back. Goriel's back, despite the fact that he couldn't get a base hit to save his life in Reno. I'll have to go look up what the numbers were, but I know they were really, really bad.
7: They were really bad, yeah.
4: In Reno. So I think that's a concern. Is like, what do you do with him? And, how do you get anything out of it? I don't know what, it's almost like if Corbin Carroll and Gabby Moreno aren't doing very well, it's just, they're in a whole lot of trouble. Now, Ketel coming back could absolutely give them a spark offensively, because even though he's not having his typical Ketel year, he's a great offensive player. Goriel was 3-for-28 for a 107 batting average in 8 rehab appearances.
7: Yeah.
4: Wow.
7: Yeah, it was bad. It was bad.
4: Eight rehab appearances, three for 28.
7: And keep in mind with him, too, and Mitch and I were talking about this during one of the breaks back here in the studio. Tomorrow's the day rosters expand to 28. So he doesn't necessarily have to be activated today. He can be with the team today. But yeah. I wonder if his activation comes tomorrow when it's not at somebody else's expense and they can just add him to the roster. I don't know. But look, season ends right now. They're a playoff team. Right now, if you look at most of the predictive websites, Baseball Reference, Fangraphs, things like that, Gambo, they say it's a 50-50 coin flip who's going to get that last playoff spot between the Padres and the D-backs, and it's probably going to come down to the final three-game series. For what it's worth, Ketel Marte is meeting with the media right now as we speak. I don't know what's being said, but he's meeting with the media right now as we speak. So as soon as we've got something to pass along, we will. When we come back, 53 guys, what stands out to the two of us when it comes to the Cardinals roster now that it's final? That is next on Burns and Gambo.
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5: I'm Mitch Vareldis, and here is what is trending now. Entering today, the Arizona Diamondbacks have a half-game lead on the San Diego Padres for the final wildcard spot in the National League. They start a pivotal three-game series tonight at Chase Field against the Phillies. The expectation is, well, I guess the reality now, is that Ketel Marte is set to return from his stint on the injured list. He just finished a media session explaining his absence, among many other things, and is now set to talk to the team. That is the word from down there at Chase Field. Marte was on the injured list due to left knee inflammation, so it's also an activation off of the IL officially. Brandon Pfaadt, he's going to get the start on the mound tonight. He'll go against veteran right-hander Aaron Nola. First pitch will be at 6:40. Pre-game coverage is going to start at 6 right here on 98.7 and on the Arizona Sports app. From Cardinals head coach Mike LaFleur today, how confident is he that rookie running back Jeremiah Love will be good to go come week one?
6: Confident that he is progressing really well. So he's taken another step, took a step yesterday. We'll take another step today.
5: Love has been dealing with an ankle injury that he suffered in the team's preseason game against Las Vegas. Love is also one of three running backs on the active roster, with James Conner starting the season on injured reserve. And the Phoenix Mercury announced today that Kelsey Plum will be shut down for the remainder of their season. She will also miss the upcoming FIBA Basketball World Cup for Team USA. Plum appeared in just 5 games for the Mercs since being acquired at the beginning of the month. She will be a free agent this offseason. 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Text SEATS to 620-620. 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
8: Preseason just about over for the Arizona Cardinals. In fact, it is over in terms of the schedule. Now, we're 13 days away from the Cardinals going to Los Angeles to take on the Chargers in the regular season opener. And yesterday, we learned the 53 guys they would be taking with them on that trip, barring any changes or anything last minute. And it doesn't appear as if there are going to be any, no waiver claims or things like that. The 53-man roster was announced yesterday by the Arizona Diamondbacks, by the Arizona Cardinals, I should say. And Gambo, I'll ask you, we talked about it in the last segment. What was the thing that popped off the page to you when it came to the 53-man roster for the Cards?
9: I'm going to take the 7 wide receivers and put that on the back burner for a second. I think very important, no IR for Carson Beck. I thought that was very important to me, that Carson Beck was not put on the injured reserve. They traded they traded one of their running backs, good. They got something for him. They traded for a blocking tight end, good. That seems like a decent move. I think all eyes were on James Conner, who went to IR, and Carson Beck, who did not go to IR. So I think that's good. And then obviously, you had Marvin Harrison Jr., Michael Wilson, and Kendrick Bourne. And then you looked at all the other receivers, and you would try to like, okay, Simi Fehoko, he's been great. And Virgil has been great. And so they've had Jalen Brooks has been great. And they got the other guy who's more of a return specialist. He was going to make the roster because of that. Like, who's going to get cut? Are they going to trade one of these guys? Could they trade one of these guys? And they ended up keeping the 7 wide receivers. So I know we touched on it briefly earlier, but I think that's the one that kind of stands out the most with what they did with the roster.
8: Yeah, I think that's the one that stands out the most. The other positions, and we'll get to some of them in a minute, but 7's a lot, right? Like most teams keep 5, sometimes they keep 6. 7 is a lot, and Mike

0: LaFleur when he met with the media today for the first time to talk about the roster decisions that were made, talked about why seven receivers.
1: I've only done that once, I guess over my career. It's not like it's too uncommon. There's a lot of factors that, some of these guys are competing against other guys in the room, but they're also competing against other positions. And are you able to go light in some other aspect if this guy, whoever you end up keeping, is going to provide, particularly on special teams? And so that's kind of where it went. It was, the conversation in here about how deep that receiver room was real. But a lot of those competitions weren't necessarily against those guys. It was against other groups. And we thought that, Jalen, Simi, some of those guys, obviously Duvernay as a returner, they provide in special teams at a high clip.
0: Obviously Mike LaFleur's offense is wide receiver, tight end centric. That's probably a generalization, but I would imagine in that offense, a lot of wide receivers help. Tight end, certainly with the number 12 personnel, 13 personnel he likes to run, et cetera, et cetera. Okay, I could see that as well. I mean, it's what it is. And when you start talking about the 52nd guy on the roster, the 51st guy on the roster, Coach LaFleur is absolutely right. It's not just so much you're competing with other wide receivers, but you're competing with other players at other positions who are also special teams guys, like Owen Papo. For example,
2: he got beat out by the rookie Carson
0: Shire. Yeah, he got beat. But Papo's also a special teams player.
2: Yeah,
0: and I imagine one of these wide receivers probably beat him out for a special team spot. And Papo got signed today by somebody. I can't remember who. I'll have to go back and look at the transactions.
2: And Shire played very well on special teams.
0: Shire played very well on special. It is positionless. When you start talking about the back end of these positional groups, and it's not so much about keeping seven wide receivers, but it's more about, hey, we need like five studs on special teams, and it doesn't really matter what position they come from. We just need five guys who can fill those spots no matter what positions they fill on the normal roster. So it sounds to me like that's what it was. More than anything, go ahead.
2: I think only keeping three running backs allowed them to keep the seven wide receivers.
0: I think so, too. It was probably,
2: because they only had the three running backs.
0: Well, and it was also probably a choice that they were making in terms of, okay, let's make a bet. If we waive one of our wide receivers, will we get them back on the practice squad? If we waive one of our running backs, will we get them back on the practice squad? They might have felt they were going to lose that bet on the wide receiver room, and they were going to win that bet on the running back room, because they did re-sign Hull to the practice squad today.
2: Yeah,
0: would they have been able to re-sign any of those wide receivers if they left
2: probably
0: them exposed?
2: Not.
0: Probably not. They might have, and so that might have been the internal, hey, we're going to take a bet that we'll get this running back if we expose him, but we ain't getting these wide receivers back if we do it.
2: Yeah, I saw that Sean Murphy Bunting signed with the Bucks practice squad.
0: Just came down a minute ago, yeah, so he found a home. Yeah.
2: Yeah, and him not making the team probably... Probably the biggest cut was B.J. Ojulari, right? Because he had 1.5 sacks in that final game against Green Bay. He had to play the whole game, so they were probably taking a deep look at him. And some people thought, okay, maybe he did enough to kind of win that final job. Murphy Bunting would be the other guy who's, was the next biggest name that got cut, but they liked Keytrell Clark and they liked what they had, so they were able to let him go, and he just signed with the Bucks practice.
0: Yeah, and Echo Leota, they liked him too, and that was
2: Leota played well. He played well. They were very high on him.
0: And B.J. Ojulari just had too much baggage, right? Echo outplayed him, and he had too much baggage, and then 1.5 sacks, it wasn't going to be good enough. You mentioned Beck, and this is a very brief answer from Mike LaFleur saying that Carson Beck is going to be a full go this week.
1: Yeah, he'll be full go. I mean, obviously, we're not tackling or anything like that, but he'll be ready to roll.
0: And then he was asked about signing a practice squad quarterback.
1: Do not anticipate that we'll be bringing one back, just based off of obviously having three, and then kind of the development for Carson and so on and so forth. He'll be back today for practice.
0: Now, the Carson Beck thing becomes really, really interesting. Because yes. I sent you a note from Darren Urban's piece about the Packers game, and we're not going to spend any time talking about the Packers game. We don't really need to from Friday night. Gardner Minshew fits like a hand in a glove in this offense. His numbers were fantastic.
2: Had a great preseason.
0: And yet...
2: What do you have, like 7 incompletions the whole preseason?
0: The whole preseason. Yeah, it was. I'll go back and look at the numbers. It was insane how good he was in this offense. But Carson Beck not being able to play in any of the preseason games.
2: Lost a lot of valuable time.
0: A lot of valuable time. He's got to get those back somewhere down the line. And but now with him being QB three, the practice just is not set up for him to get a lot of reps. So I wonder when he's healthy enough to be a backup to Jacoby Brissett, I wonder what the move is with Gardner Minshew to get him off the roster so that Beck can elevate to number two so he can get the reps he needs to be ready in case Jacoby Brissett gets hurt or if they decide to make a change.
2: I think it would be fun for all of us, the four of us, to do. You've got 17 games and you've got three quarterbacks. How many does Jacoby start? How many does Gardner start? How many does Beck start? I would like to see that because I see a scenario, and I might be wrong here. This is just my scenario, where it does go Jacoby for a certain amount of games until the season gets lost, and then it's Minshew for a couple, and then it's Beck when they feel Beck's ready. Now, I think, you know, my feeling on Beck going with six games left in the season, what happened in this preseason probably helps me a little bit because he didn't get a lot of reps in the preseason. He didn't get to play in all the games. He was behind the eight ball a little bit. So I think that pushes him a little bit further down the road in when he's going to start. So I still think it's Brissett for a certain amount of games and then maybe Minshew for a couple, and then they'll go to Beck at some point.
0: Perhaps. I think.
2: I don't know. I don't know for sure.
0: I'd probably be willing to bet zero for Gardner Minshew.
2: Okay.
0: That they'll go right from Brissett to Carson Beck. That I would say Brissett for 9 and Beck for 8, Brissett for 10, Beck for 7.
2: Because I'd probably go Brissett for 8 or 9, Minshew for 2 or 3, Beck.
0: Why? For what purpose?
2: Because he's your backup quarterback.
0: But then get him off the roster. get him off. Get him off my roster so he's not the backup quarterback.
2: But he is on the roster.
0: Because I need to see Carson Beck. Get him off. Get him off my roster. Go away.
2: But he's not off the roster. He's on the roster.
0: I'm saying at the trade deadline, get him off the roster.
2: Oh, at the trade deadline.
0: Get him off the roster.
2: Okay.
0: I'm not saying cut him. I'm saying is you need him because Carson Beck's not ready to be Jacoby
2: Brissett's Would you be okay with trading Brissett and then let Minshew take the role at the trade deadline for a few games and then go to Beck?
0: Yeah, that'd be fine too.
2: Or you just want one of those two guys traded?
0: I want Carson Beck to have as long a runway as he possibly can. That's what I want. I don't want one of those guys to be traded. I want Carson Beck to have a nice long runway and get into this. When we come back on the Burns and Gambo show here on Arizona Sports, are we getting close to seeing the return of Corbin Burns and Zach Gallen? Or Zach Gallen, I guess we should say. That's next on Burns and Gambo.
3: 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We react to the Cardinals' final 53. 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
0: Hey, it's Luke. Now that we know who ASU's starting quarterback is, what are our expectations for this year's Sun Devils? We're going to discuss tomorrow at 10 a.m. It's Wolf and Luke on Arizona Sports 98.7, the Arizona Sports app, and the Arizona Sports YouTube channel.
12: We're closing in on the last month of baseball, of our baseball season, and we're going to leave it all out there. That's what I ask these guys to do every single night. So, coaches included, myself, everybody that touches the baseball operations, including the players, we're gonna tee it up and hit as far as we possibly can, and we're in a good spot. If you told me at the beginning of the year, as I've told these players from at different points of time, if you were telling me at the beginning of the year we'd be in this position in the last month of the baseball season, I'd be signed up.
0: Well, it's here. 24 games to go. Diamondbacks lead the Padres by a half game for the last playoff spot. The Padres are in Cincinnati taking on the Reds. Game that starts about 20 minutes from right now.
2: Let's go Reds!
0: Diamondbacks, absolutely. Diamondbacks, of course, have the Phillies for the first of three. The Phillies, who were, by the way, 20 and 7 in the month of August. 20 and 7. Yeah, they're on fire.
2: Yeah, they've started to pull away. It looks like Cubs number one, Phillies number two, and it really looks like it's down to Diamondbacks and the Padres for the final wild card spot at this point. Marlins still in it a little bit, but I think it's going to come down to D-backs and Padres. Phillies are just playing really well, unless the Diamondbacks can, you know, win two out of three or sweep the Phillies in the series.
0: Well, it'd be the most, not that it was an abysmal failure splitting the series against San Francisco 2-2, but it wasn't awesome, right? It'd be the most Diamondback thing ever for them to win two out of three against Philly. I mean, that's just how they've kind of operated this season, where at least in the second half of the season, where, you know, you win a series against the Dodgers, you lose a series against the Rockies. It feels like you're kind of on thin ice, and then boom, you come back at home and you take two of three from the Chicago Cubs. In the second half, it really has been the series that you thought you were going to do great and you don't. The series where you thought you were going to get buried in, you don't. And then what's kind of left in between is a team that just keeps hanging around and hanging in there in the race.
2: Yeah, you know, there was, like, somebody had pointed out, like, when the Diamondbacks, that they lost that second game against the Giants and was so upset. I'm like, man, look, stuff happens. The Padres had Mason Miller on the mound with a two-run lead in the ninth inning. He's throwing 103-mile-per-hour BBs, and they lose a baseball game because the left fielder has a ball go off his out of his glove and into the bullpen in left field. Like, it's crazy. It's like, it's baseball. Like, stuff happens. Like, the Padres never lose games in the ninth inning with Mason Miller on the mound, especially when the lead is more than one run. I think he'd only given up one other home run all year when that guy hit that thing. Matter of fact, the batter stopped, put his hand on his head, like, ah, damn it. And then he looked, it was like, it's out? And he starts, like, so, like things happen, right? Things happen. Like, the Padres aren't supposed to lose that baseball game, but they did.
0: Yeah.
2: And so, like, you just don't know. You just got to play as hard as you can, and you're not going to win every game. You're not going to lose every game, but you're not going to win every game.
0: Now, today is obviously Ketel Marte Day. Not that it's like a national holiday or anything, because it's not. But there's another bit of news, and I don't know if we're going to get it today. I don't know if you've heard anything. I don't think you have. I think you would have tweeted out something if you had. Corbin Burnes in Reno over the weekend. 6 up, 6 down, 17 pitches. Averaged about 92.5 miles per hour on his fastball. He wore a really killer hot air balloon uniform as part of some promo that the Reno Aces were doing. And now everybody's wondering where his next start will come. Will it be in the minors on a rehab assignment?
2: Yeah.
0: Or will it be with the Arizona Diamondbacks when there's 21 games to go?
2: I think it's more likely it's with the Diamondbacks, although I'm not going to report that until I get confirmation. He got through 2 innings. He was right. No runs, no hits. What I had reported was that he'd be back in the first week of September, but that he'd be more likely like a 3-inning pitcher. So it's not like Corbin Burnes can come back. And this is where you got to be very careful if you're a Diamondback fan. He's not coming back and throwing 6 innings in his debut. Like, it's not happening. He's not going to have a pitch limit of 90. He threw 2 innings. So it's been a long time since he's pitched in a major league game. Corbin Burnes, you're going to have to like piggyback him with somebody else. You're going to be like, okay, we're going to have Corbin Burnes get through. And maybe it's Zach Allen. Maybe it's Soroka. But I think you're going to have to piggyback him with somebody, because I think you could get 3 innings out of him right now and then have to turn it over to somebody else. And then maybe the next time he pitches, you could shoot for 4 innings. But I'm not sure that you're going to see 5 to 6 to 7 inning pitcher, you know, at any point, unless it's like much later in September, not, rather than earlier in September.
0: You're not. I think the hope is, at least my hope, is that by the time you get to that Padres series at the end of the season, that is probably going to decide who makes the playoffs and who doesn't, that by then Corbin Burnes is a 5 or 6 inning pitcher, or that by the time you get to the wild card series, by then Corbin Burnes is a 5 or 6 inning pitcher, because then you're talking about a rotation of Erod Fott and Corbin Burnes, who stretched out a little bit. Okay, let's go. Let's dance. I'll see what I can do with that in a short series, in a best of 3 and a best of 5. I'll see what I can do with a rotation that looks like that if it gets, but I think very much so. Look, Corbin Burnes at 3 innings, it's better than Jose Cabrera. It's better than Cole Drake. It's better than Mitch Bratt. The rotation right now is being held together by duct tape. And even though none of those guys, I don't think, was the reason why they split a series against the San Francisco Giants, it doesn't help either. It doesn't help that 3/5 of your rotation is filled with those guys. So Burnes coming back, of course you'd rather have that than the alternative. But it's going to be real, real limited what he can do. And you got to count on, and here's what makes me nervous. It's going to be a lot of bullpen. And your bullpen, you're setting your bullpen. I know it's the stretch run and everyone's just got to suck it up and go. But you're setting your bullpen up to be really, really, really used quite a bit in the last 20 games of the season, because you're going to have to cover those innings from Corbin Burnes in addition to all the other high leverage stuff that they have to do with any of the other guys. It's going to be a real tricky balance for them when Burnes comes back. But he's better. Well, like, if he starts on Friday against the Houston Astros, that's fine. He's better than the alternative that they have.
2: Okay, so let's go through it. September 4th would be Friday against the Astros. Then if you go 5, so that's 1 start. Then you go 1, 2, 3, 4, 5. That'd be September 9th at Kansas City. Then you go 5 more, 1, 2, 3, 4, 5. That's Miami, September 15th. Then 1, 2, 3, 4, 5 at Colorado. And then 1, 2, 3, 4, 5, he'd be in line to pitch the final game against the Padres on September 27th.
0: That'd be fantastic. That would be freaking Corbin Burnes on the bump. The winner gets in, the loser is out.
2: And by that time, you could probably get 5 innings out of him.
0: Yeah.
2: You could probably at that point, you're looking at 5 to 6 innings that you could get out of him. So the way it lines up now is because he pitched, you know, on Saturday. You're looking at, if you're looking at the Houston game on Friday, and then you play out every 5 games, you could get 5 starts out of him. And then that final start would be against the Padres in San Diego.
0: For what it's worth.
2: Is that crazy or what?
0: It is crazy. And then, of course, there's a whole other question of what do those innings look like? I mean, yeah, you can get innings out of him. Are they good innings? Is he back? Is he throwing the ball like Corbin Burns? Once again, I'll say it's a better option than the alternative of the 3 rookies from Reno that you've got in that situation. But there is still a variable here of how exactly Corbin Burns looks, let alone what his pitch count is. Is it Corbin Burns? Is he close to Corbin Burns? Is he right? He hasn't thrown in a major league game since what? June 1st of last year. There's got to be some rust, Gambo. It's inevitable that there's going to be some rust. How quickly can he work through that?
2: But he's going to be better than Cabrera, Coldrake, or Bratt. He's just going to be. Wouldn't you just expect that he's going to be?
0: I would expect that he would have, but there's a middle ground between not being as bad as those young guys and not being as good as Corbin Burns, 2-time Cy Young Award winner, right? Like there's a middle ground there. Win a Pit Boss wood pellet grill and a $25 Four Peaks gift card each week. It's Bix Picks with Dan Bickley. 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Are the Diamondbacks players ready to welcome back Ketel Marte?
2: Welcome back.
0: It's better than welcome back Cotter. That's next on Burns and Gambo.
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1: I'm Mitch Vareldis, and here is what is trending now. Entering today, the Arizona Diamondbacks have a half-game lead on the San Diego Padres for that final wild card spot in the National League. They start a pivotal three-game series tonight at Chase Field against the Philadelphia Phillies. Now, we're waiting for the official roster move to take place, but Ketel Marte is back. He has addressed the media, was then set to address his teammates. Maybe that's happening now, has already happened, we're unsure. But he is also in the lineup tonight, hitting fourth as the designated hitter. So he's expected to be activated from the injured list any moment now. Brandon Pfaadt, he'll be on the mound tonight. He'll go against veteran right-hander Aaron Nola. First pitch is at 6:40. Pre-game coverage will start at 6. You can listen to it all right here on 98.7 and on the Arizona Sports app. From Cardinals head coach Mike LaFleur today, how confident is he that rookie running back Jeremiah Love will be good to go come week one?
2: Confident that he is progressing really well. So he's taken another step, took a step yesterday, will take another step today.
1: Love has been dealing with an ankle injury that he suffered in the team's preseason game against Las Vegas. Love is also one of three running backs on the active roster, with James Conner starting the season on injured reserve. 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

0: Hey, it's Vince Marotta. What did head coach Mike LaFleur think of his first cut down to 53 as an NFL head coach? We'll tell you more about that starting Tuesday at 6 on Arizona Sports 98.7, the Arizona Sports app, and the Arizona Sports YouTube channel.
1: All right, Gamba, my friend, we have the sound here from the translator of the Arizona Diamondbacks after Ketel Marte's meeting with the media. Now, as you had reported over the weekend, I believe, we think Ketel is now in talking with his teammates. We believe that's kind of the schedule of events, but we don't know for sure if that's exactly the thing happening right now. But you had reported over the weekend that he was going to meet with his teammates before he took the field. He's scheduled to bat fourth tonight, the designated hitter, as they're taking on the Philadelphia Phillies. I'll play a couple of these. They're short. It's the translator. But let's just play a couple for context. This is Ketel Marte speaking to the media through his translator on if he plans to apologize to his teammates.
2: I've already done so with some of my teammates, and I'm going to do that once again in front of everybody.
1: Okay. So I've already done so with some of my teammates. Right. I'm going to do it again in front of everybody.
3: His team today, yes.
1: Why did he not show up in Boston?
2: It's a moment of frustration. The type of person that when something's going on in my life, I don't like to talk about it. So that's kind of what was going on.
3: Okay, so no answer as to why he was a no-show.
1: No explanation. What was the root of his frustration?
2: I get along really well with Torrey, and you know, in that instance, I failed him by not showing up. That morning I woke up, my body was in pain, and I just couldn't react. No one made the decision for me. I'm the one that made the decision to not show up.
1: Okay, so Little bit of a mixed answer there. Talked about his, you know,
3: my decision to not show up.
1: Kind of did Torrey dirty, you know, by not calling him. But he was, you know, in pain and all of that. The casino. I'll throw this one in here for fun.
2: I've been injured before. Those are things that I do in my personal time to kind of, you know, things in my personal time.
1: Okay, and then one more.
3: My personal time, I'm going to do it. Okay. He's entitled to that.
1: What he wants his teammates to understand.
2: Those are things that we're going to talk about right now. I'm going to stand in front of my teammates like a man. I don't want any of my teammates to go through what I went through that morning.
1: And that's the gist of it, basically. You reported that meeting was going to take place. It sounds like that meeting is taking place right now.
3: Yeah.
1: There was a meeting prior to that, and this was reported by Nick Bocoro of AZ Central over the weekend. At some point, there was a 45-minute meeting with Mike Hazen and Torrey Lovello, Merrill Kelly, Eduardo Rodriguez, Corbin Carroll, Geraldo Perdomo, and I believe Nolan Arenado.
3: Yes.
1: And within that meeting, it was like, look, we're ready to put this past us. We're ready to bring him back in. It's time for us to move on. It sounds like that was basically the gist of the meeting from those players prior to the decision on when Ketel was going to return. And I understand you have a little bit more on that, yes?
3: Well, yes. The players want him back for the main reason that he can help them win baseball games. They don't necessarily agree with what he did. They don't like what he did, you know, but they want him back because they want to win. So they understand he's a good baseball player and that he does give them the best chance to win. This is not... them accepting him back isn't like, you know, we understand everything you did and we, you know, we totally forgive you for it. Like there's a lot of angry people in that clubhouse, including some of those that were in that meeting that are not very happy about the way it went down. But in order to win a baseball game, they realize that he's a better option than all the other players that they could put at second base. So they still want him back because of the talent and because they need him. But it doesn't necessarily like, you know, welcoming back with open arms.
1: No, I got to imagine it's very much a, hey, we're almost there. It's been a long season. We're right where we want to be. Yep. Come back for these last 24 games and let's see what we can all do together. The vibe might be very, very different in terms of what the offseason is going to bring for Ketel Marte. And that's another story. That's another mess. And we'll, you know, I'm sure as time goes on, you'll learn more information about that and we'll report it and we'll talk about it and things like that. But for now, it seems very much, and I think this is appropriate, like we're 24 games away. You know, we've been dealing with it for this long. What's another 24 games of Ketel Marte if he could be the guy who gets us over the top?
3: Exactly.
1: We're so close to where we want to go and where we want to get to. We'd be fools to turn our backs on him now. We'd be fools to say we don't want him now. But I would imagine there's going to be a lot of revisiting of that in the offseason when they've got a chance to really move on from him and completely reset from this. If that opportunity presents itself.
3: Yeah. I can't say that I know for certainty, but I think that that would be the option, is to, like, let's all get together. Let's get through this next. We got 1 month of playing baseball left. We got 1 month. Let's just all try to help each other win baseball games. And then they'll address the Cattell situation in the offseason, which I think will lead to a trade. I would expect that it would lead to a trade, but I don't know for sure, right? I don't know for sure. But I would think that everybody would want to, from Cattell's side to the Diamondback side, would want to be done with this and not even take the chance that this could happen again.
1: Because it's going to happen again. I mean,
3: if it's here, it's likely that it'll happen again. There's dozens and dozens of times that they've had to basically tell him to play baseball games.
1: Hmm?
3: Like, we know about a few instances where he doesn't, but there are a lot of other instances where he hasn't wanted to play and they put him in a lineup. I mean, you know, there was a game, 2024, I think it was in an Angels game, and they forced him to play, and he went 0-for-4 with 3 strikeouts. It's like, but that's what happens.
1: I don't know why I'm laughing. It's not funny. I'm laughing because it's just, come on, man. I'm laughing because
3: this is the one I was told to look at. 23 Angels series before the All-Star break. He didn't want to play. They made him play. He went 0-for-4. He struck out 3 times. How many times does Cattell Marte strike out 3 times in a baseball game?
1: Is that the cue for the game he doesn't want to play in?
3: He just didn't want to play.
1: Yeah.
3: Like he fouled one at bat. He fouled off a bunch of pitches, but he struck out. Another at bat, he struck out on 3 pitches. Like, I think he grounded out. But like that was it. Like, it's like, if you try to get him to play, like, he's not that. If he doesn't want to play, and you force him to play, he's not that invested in playing, and what you end up with is you end up with 0-for-4 with 3 strikeouts. And the game that I was told to look at was the Angels series 2023 before the All-Star break. He didn't want to play in the couple games before the All-Star break, but they made him play, and that's what happens. He just doesn't play well.
1: The reaction to whatever he has to say in the room, I can't wait to hear about it. I can't wait to see what the fan reaction is like tonight. I think more than Mitch, yes.
4: Important note about that, by the way, because there's not really a soundbite when he doesn't say anything. He was asked if he has any message to the fan base, and he gave, because we've got video, he gave one of these.
1: No, he just shook his head. No,
4: I have
1: no message to the fan base.
3: Wow. Wow.
1: Yeah, that's a wow. That's a wow. Because he's let them down, too. You know, and that to me is the great unknown in all this, Gambo. It really, really is. Like, does he get booed? Does he get cheered?
3: Both. Not cheered, but booed. Half the fans will boo him and half will be just do nothing.
1: Then how does he respond to that? How does he respond when he's not the golden boy? How does he respond when he's got adversity he's got to deal with? How does he respond? Now, if he does well, and if he goes 3-for-4 with a homer and a double and drives in 4 tonight, as you suggested earlier, those boos will quickly turn to cheers and everything will be fine, right? But like, if it's not great and he doesn't play well and the crowd doesn't deal with him very well, how does that man, like Torrey has said multiple times, he's a guy who retreats when things get tough. He kind of retreats. Does he retreat again? Does he go backwards? Does he go 0-for-4 with 3 strikeouts in the next game because he's upset about what happened the night before? I mean, these are, now that it's here, I have no idea what happens next in terms of the reaction and how he reacts to the reaction and how he plays and whether he's a help or whether he's a hindrance. I don't know. I mean, now the great mystery starts tonight when it comes to Cattell and what happens next.
3: I don't know. I mean, in the end, I think it's probably, look, help us win baseball games. Help yourself. We'll figure out the offseason where we're a better place for you to go play. Because I do think if he goes somewhere else and, they're a fresh start, like, they might be able to say, look, we're not going to deal with the way the Diamondbacks did. If he comes back to the Diamondbacks, I don't know that, your toothpaste and tube argument that you use all the time, I don't know if you could all of a sudden change that. Unless you changed unless you changed out the whole front office into all new people that came in and said, yeah, we're not going to put up with that.
1: Brother, anymore. There is toothpaste all over the bathroom counter when it comes to this. You ain't putting that toothpaste back in that tube when it comes to Cattell and the Arizona
3: Probably
1: Diamondbacks.
3: Not.
1: Chance the Rapper is bringing the Coloring Book 10-year anniversary tour to Arizona Financial Theater on September 16th. 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Text the word CHANCE to 62620 or head to our contest page for your chance to enter to win. Cutter Bowley has been named ASU starting quarterback. What went into the decision and what took so long? That's next on Burns and Gambo.
5: 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Oh, you hate Ketel Marte. No! I hate what he did, but doesn't mean I want him to step up and go 0 for 68 the rest of the way, and they miss the playoffs. 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
1: Oh, yeah. Please. Throw in another for fun.
3: Tip jaw that.
1: Under the moonlight. Serious moonlight. Well, David Bowie coming back for you on this Monday afternoon. Good to have Gambo back from his... Vacation.
3: Worst vacation I've ever had. I was sick the whole week. It was my 10th year anniversary for me and Chelsea.
1: Uh-huh.
3: And we were supposed to be back in Italy, but we weren't able to do that because our dog had heart failure. And then we were going to go to California for a couple of days. I'm glad we didn't do that because, again, our dog was in heart failure. So we just we stayed home and didn't want to stress him out by taking him. We don't want anybody watching him. So I basically sat home and watched about 15 episodes of House Hunters International and this show MIA on Peacock, and I did nothing, and I hated it. You know me. Yeah. I'm not a staycation guy.
1: No, it's not your jam.
3: I am not your jam.
1: And you got sick.
3: Not my jam.
1: You got sick too. And while you sound fine on the air, I can hear you when you're not talking, and I can tell you're. We can all back here tell you that you're not 100%. That's for sure. You're doing great work on the air. You keep it up, but we can definitely tell you're dealing with something a little bit back there. So
3: That's
1: a sucky vacation, my friend. Well,
3: sucky vacation.
1: I guess while you were gone, we found out who ASU's starting quarterback was going to be.
16: First things first, Cutter's going to be our starting quarterback. You know, we felt like he had a great camp, did a good job taking care of the football. We felt like there was a lot of guys who had a good camp. We feel really good about Mikey. We feel good about Cam. We feel really good about Jake. So we feel good about that room. We thought they all got better. We think Cutter's the best opportunity for us to go win football games. We feel like he deserves it and he won it. So that's where we're at there. And no, game week.
1: Kenny didn't give much of a reason as for what the delay or if there even was a delay. We only think there was a delay because we kind of anticipated this decision 9 to 10 to 11 days before the opener, and it came exactly a week before the opener against Morgan State. So based off the timeline that he had provided earlier in the offseason, there was a little bit of a delay. But there's no surprise that it's going to be Cutter Bowley. I think he was the one we were all expecting all along. It's just what took so long for them to figure that out.
3: Well, I think he wanted to give, everybody, fair competition to see, Mickey Keene, they got a lot of respect for, and Jake, Fetty. But there's no question that Bowley was the guy that they wanted. I mean, he was number 38 quarterback in the 2024 high school class. He, Kenny recruited him to go to Oregon. He went to Kentucky instead. He's got some experience there over 2 years, played in a few games as a true freshman. And he's a guy that's got a big time arm talent. So that's where, they lost, obviously, Sam Levitt, who I heard something over the weekend. Somebody was mentioned like Sam Levitt could be the top pick of the draft next year. I was like, wow, that's really interesting.
1: Play for him if you can find him.
3: You have it?
1: Oh, yeah, we have it. We'll play it for you here. We talked about this last week when you were gone. Lauren's looking right now. This was Todd McShay on Ryan Russillo's podcast. Lauren, go ahead, hit it for me, please.
17: Outside of Lenora Sellers, might be the most dynamic, explosive quarterback in this class. And Sam Levitt and Lane Kiffin are going to be on a rocket ship this year. And what I think that they're going to do this year at LSU offensively with Kiffin and Levitt, I don't think anyone has an idea of how great it can be. I'm telling you, this guy's got a chance. He's got a chance to be the number one overall pick. So does Arch. So does Dante. So does Lenora. So does CJ.
1: You should see how sick and nauseated that soundbite makes Mitch Ferrell is back here at the Casino Arizona and Talking Stick Resort Studios. He looks like he's going to vomit all over the board every time he hears that.
3: Well, you saw Jaden Daniels go to LSU and win a Heisman, right?
18: Yeah, you sure did.
4: And he claimed number five while he was there, apparently.
18: Yeah, apparently he no one else is allowed to wear number five ever at LSU.
3: Yeah, he was pissed at some student or some player that's wearing it now. I saw that.
4: I heard that's why Levitt went 10, to honor Jaden Daniels twice over by doing five times 10.
18: Boy, that's a great great program Lane Kiffin's running there.
3: Here's what I'll say about Cutter Bowley. I can't wait to see what Kenny can do with him, because Kenny is a sensational coach with quarterbacks. Look at the job he's done with all the quarterbacks he's ever had. He's going to get more out of Cutter Bowley, you know, but Bowley was ranked as the 15th best transfer quarterback, but I guarantee you he's going to be a lot better than, you know, the 14 other guys. Interceptions was definitely a concern for him when he played. And I think, you know, that's the first thing Kenny will work on, is cutting down on those interceptions. But I think he'll get a lot out of him. And I think he's going to surprise a lot of people with how good Cutter Bowley is.
18: I don't think I'll be surprised if Cutter Bowley is better than people think, because of exactly the reasons that you just said. I'm curious to see if that translates into them being better than people think, because I continue to be surprised at how unremarkable people think their season is going to be. And maybe that's low expectations of Cutter Bowley. Maybe that's because everybody thinks Texas Tech and BYU are all that. We had our fantasy football draft yesterday, and I was in a room full of guys. And
3: who'd you get in the first round?
18: Well, it was an auction. So I paid a lot of money for Jackson Smith and Jigba and Derrick Henry. I played a lot of money for those two guys.
3: A lot of money, okay.
18: The ASU... These are guys who are diehard P1 fans of ASU football. Expectations are very mid. They're very like, seven wins, maybe eight. I'm not sensing a lot of belief that ASU is going to be all that great this year. And I'm curious to see if that's the case, if there's a capacity to surprise, if everybody's, because usually a lot of people are wrong about a lot of teams in the Big 12. It seems like it's happened every year for the last couple, where people just get their preseason prognostications all wrong about these teams.
3: Yeah.
18: I wonder how wrong they are about ASU, or if they're exactly right and ASU is a 6 or 7 win football team.
3: I think
18: that's the belief.
3: I think with the addition of the Colorado kid, Amarian Miller, and the BC kid, Reed Harris, I think they're loaded at wide receiver. I think they're really loaded there. So I think that's going to be interesting to see with this kid's big arm, just the, you know, the big play capability, you know, that they have. But the schedule's brutal. The schedule's tough. There's no question about that. And I'm not. And as I've always said with ASU, my goal isn't that they're number one or number two every single year. I would just like them to be in the top four in the conference every year.
18: I don't know if they're going to get there.
3: You're one, 1 year you're four, then you're three, then you're two, then you one. I just want them to be relevant every year.
18: Yeah, I don't know if they're going to get there. That the expectations would seem to think that they're going to fall short of that. But again, that's where Kenny has the capacity to surprise. No surprise here. It's 4 o'clock, and Lauren, best posture on the show according to the YouTube viewers. She's got the 4 o'clock reset next here on Burns and Gambo.
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4: I'm Mitch Vareldis, and here is what is trending now. Entering today, the Diamondbacks have a half-game lead on the San Diego Padres for the final wildcard spot in the National League. They start a pivotal three-game series tonight at Chase Field against the Philadelphia Phillies. We're still waiting on the official roster move, but Ketel Marte is back in the Diamondbacks clubhouse at Chase Field. He's since addressed the media for his unexpected absence in Boston, and he supposedly already addressed his teammates as well. Marte was most recently on the injured list due to left knee inflammation. We're just waiting on the official roster move. He's expected to be hitting fourth as the designated, easy for me to say, hitter tonight. Brandon Pfaadt will be on the mound. He'll go against veteran right-hander Aaron Nola. First pitch is at 6:40. Pre-game coverage starts at 6 right here on 98.7 and on the Arizona Sports app. And the Phoenix Mercury announced today that Kelsey Plum will be shut down for the remainder of their season. She will also miss the upcoming FIBA Basketball World Cup for Team USA. Plum appeared in just 5 games for the Mercs since being acquired at the beginning of the month. She will be a free agent this offseason. And for everything else going on in sports, 4 o'clock reset coming up right now.
5: 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The local sports leader. Burns and Gambo, the 4 o'clock reset.
6: And if you're watching on YouTube, as one of our commenters on YouTube noted earlier in the thread, they said that Lauren has very nice posture whenever she's on camera. That she's sitting up straight. She has good posture. She's sitting up straight. And
7: Thank you. I try.
6: You look like you're supporting your neck well and your shoulders all that stuff. Mm-hmm. Yeah, your posture.
7: Roll the shoulders back.
6: Your posture's very good. Whereas me, I'm like slouched all over the chair.
8: Or your side.
7: But a little bit of both.
8: Okay.
6: Well, would you sleep?
7: I try to sleep on my back.
8: Yeah, that's the best. I'm just thinking that she has good posture. She probably good neck, you know, all that stuff. She probably sleeps really well.
6: Carries herself wise. Yeah. Side sleeper, Gambo? I'm a side sleeper.
8: I always try. I start back, then I go side, and I end up stomach. And I hate that I end up stomach, but I always end up stomach.
6: Yeah, I have weaned myself off of stomach sleeping in the last, 3 years. I don't do it anymore. It's not good for you. No. Wow, how do we get off on that? I have no idea, but here is Lauren in all of her good posture with the top stories of the day on the 4 o'clock reset. Take it away.
7: All right, well, we have a lot of sound from Diamondbacks, so we're going to start there because Ketel Marte is back tonight for the Arizona Diamondbacks. He will bat fourth and DH tonight. Marte addressed the media about an hour ago, and this is what he had to say about how he's going to learn from this incident going forward. This is via a translator.
9: That's what we're looking for, become a better player, become a better person. They know that I'm human and I've committed mistakes because I am a human.
7: So what has happened over the last few weeks and what has that been like for him?
9: A lot of things circulating in the media. Everyone has a job to do. The only thing I can do is sit back and observe and watch.
6: Yeah, not much in the way of answers. They were kind of short. Again, when you're going through an interpreter, is something getting lost in translation? I have no idea. It didn't. His message with the media was underwhelming. Let's just put it that way. There wasn't a lot of meat in there in terms of how
8: it

0: What message to the fans?
1: None. He was
0: Somebody
1: asked,
0: him, you have a message to the fans?
1: And he just shook his head, no.
0: Nope, no message to the fans.
1: Yep, none. Which, the fans kind of got screwed on this deal, too. Could tell. Just FYI. Fans kind of got screwed on this deal, too.
0: They missed the playoffs by a game or two, and he missed all these games. What was their record without him? Anybody know?
1: They were 7-6 in the 13 games without him.
0: Yeah.
1: Seven and six.
0: You missed the game playoffs by a game or two. Can you look back on Marte if he would have been able to help you?
1: Yeah. The message to the, more than anything, though, how does he play? I mean, messages are fine. Messages to the media, messages to his teammate, how his teammates receive it. We all know the deal here. Gambo's talked about it many times. This is a short sprint to the end. Everyone's willing to compromise to get him back for the short sprint to the end. What does that sprint look like? Is he great? Is he awful? Is he the lesser version of Cattell that he's been most of the season? I mean, how does he play that he's got the scrutiny of basically all of Major League Baseball on him right now for these next 24 games? How does he do with that?
0: Find out.
1: Now we're going to find out. And that's going to tell the story more than anything else about messages to the media or fans or players or anything like that.
2: Well, his manager, Torrey Lovello, spoke to the media shortly after him. We have two updates for you. We'll start with the Lourdes Gurriel update because he is with the D-backs, but here's what Torrey had to say.
3: Lourdes Gurriel had four at-bats on Saturday in Reno. Was able to watch a bunch of them on the closed circuit TV in Sacramento to San Francisco. Fouled the ball off his foot and didn't play the game he's supposed to play in yesterday. So he's in a good spot. We're going to continue to talk about what the next steps are for him. With the expanded roster tomorrow, there's a very good chance he could be that player.
0: He'll be back tomorrow. He will only see at bats against left-handed pitching. He will not see at bats against right-handed pitching.
1: Okay.
0: Back tomorrow.
1: Impact will be, I mean, I don't want to say it's minimal, but...
0: Minimal. Only left-handed pitchers.
1: They're not giving him left field back and saying, okay, here you go.
0: No.
1: Start, there's no reason they should based off the season he had.
0: No. He'll be back tomorrow, not today. And when he plays, it'll only be against left-handers.
1: Okay.
2: And then Torrey Lovello's update on Zach Gallen.
3: Zach Gallen threw yesterday in Reno 1 2/3, 46 pitches. He threw an extra 14 in the pen for a total of 60. He's scheduled for Reno on Sunday and get three. He got his three ups. Scheduled for Friday again, 4 and 65, 70. I didn't have a chance to talk to Zach. He's here. I will connect with him, get a little bit more color to that picture. Clearly dealing with another situation. So you can open up some questions on that if you're ready to go.
1: What situation are you dealing with, Torrey? But what are you referring to? Oh, Cattell. That's right. Yeah, Zach Gallen's. What are they going to do about that? That's fascinating.
0: I saw Jack Summers just tweeted. Torrey Lovello confirms the accuracy of the reporting from Alex Weiner and John Gambadoro regarding Cattell Marte's first no-show incident. September 2023 during the Yankees series in New York.
1: Yep.
0: Previously went undisclosed.
1: Yeah, the one where he was a no-show against the Yankees back on September 24th. Yeah, so he's dealing with a little bit of a mess. But Zach Gallen is an interesting X-factor and not nearly as interesting as Corbin Burnes, mind you, but still pretty interesting, given that his pitch count is in a much, much, much better spot than Corbin Burnes is.
0: What I could tell you on that is that they are not sure yet if Burnes' next start will be here. They're trying to sort that out, but there is no definitive answer.
1: Okay.
0: So I did check to see if Burnes would make his next start here. At this point, they are not sure yet.
1: Zach Gallen's not eligible to come off the 60-day until September 7th. So his next one will be in the minors as he announced.
0: Look like Cabrera most likely for Wednesday.
1: Okay, that was TBD, but it's going to be Jose Cabrera.
0: Most likely.
1: Against the Phillies.
0: But if he's not looking good, they'll get him out quick.
1: Okay.
2: The D-backs, they currently have a half-game lead in the wild card picture. They start a pivotal series against the Phillies tonight. Fought is on the mound for that one. First pitch starts at 6:40. Pregame starts at 6. And in a different baseball story, Tarek Skubal took the espresso machine he bought for the Tigers during spring training out of the locker room and brought it to Los Angeles with him when he was traded to the Dodgers. They asked Spencer Torkelson about it, and he said, "I couldn't believe it. That was a really good espresso machine."
1: This is mine. I'm taking it with me
2: to LA.
1: This is mine.
0: Was it his machine?
1: He bought it for the team.
2: Okay.
1: He bought it for the team.
0: Well, then he has a right to take it out.
1: But it's a bad freaking look. That's some petty stuff, man.
0: He liked the espresso machine.
1: Go buy another one.
2: You play for the Dodgers.
1: You play for the Dodgers. You're about to get $300 million in the offseason. You're getting paid $30 million now. You can afford a new one. Leave a parting gift for your teammates. Don't sneak into the clubhouse and take your espresso machine back. You look like a cheap you-know-what.
0: I don't know. I don't think that I have a problem with that. It's your espresso machine.
1: That's lame.
0: I mean, when you have a coffee machine at work.
1: I brought it for me.
0: Other people use it?
1: No. But if I bought it for a gift for everybody here, I'm not taking it with me on my way out the door. I didn't buy it as a gift for everybody here.
0: Nobody else uses that little coffee machine you have. Nobody else.
1: Nobody else uses it. Just me. Just me. Nobody else uses it. Just me.
0: All right.
1: And just to spite you, I might leave it when I leave. Take that.
0: Yeah.
2: Which no one will ever use. It'll just be a memento.
1: A memento of my humility and my selflessness. Mm. Fine. You want to take it.
0: In 6 months, somebody will throw it away. What's this hunk of junk here?
1: Mm-hmm.
2: All right. NFL news is that the Cardinals, they cut Sean Murphy Bunting, but he has already found a new destination. He is signing with the Bucs to their practice squad as well. And Aaron Donald is back with the Rams on Sunday. He agreed to a one-year, $20 million deal with possible playoffs incentives that can raise the total value of the deal to $30 million.
1: I didn't know it was going to be for that much money.
2: Yeah.
1: That's what surprised. It wasn't a surprise that he was back. It was like, how much? Damn.
0: Okay. $20 million.
1: $20 million, maybe 30 if he hits his incentives. That's a.
0: Right. He wasn't coming back for the vet minimum.
1: No, I didn't think it was going to be that, but I didn't think it was
0: going to
1: be.
0: You want me to play for what?
1: $30 million.
0: For $3 million? Yeah, no thanks. I'll stay retired.
1: Yeah.
2: And Jordan Tyson, he will start the season on IR with the Saints. He is dealing with that hamstring issue. He will miss the first four games of the season.
0: Hey, he was that hurt him in the draft, right? He was, you know, he was injured a lot at ASU, so
1: it didn't hurt him that bad. He was what, the eighth pick?
0: Yeah, I guess so.
1: It didn't hurt him that bad. But yes, it was a red flag. Yes.
2: And finally, we'll wrap up with a little bit of WNBA news because Kelsey Plum will miss the remainder of the 2026 WNBA season as she continues to recover from a lower leg injury. She appeared in just 5 games and played 105 minutes for the Mercury.
1: Gambo, little voice. What are you walking around? What are you doing?
0: Oh, yeah, shit. I got him on video. Yeah. I got up to walk around.
1: where are you going?
2: I was just walking. Gambo is so outraged. By the 4 o'clock reset, he's walking out.
0: I was sick last week, I was watching the Little League World Series. And there was like an Iowa versus Idaho game or something like that. And they asked the kids, like, who's your favorite athlete? And one kid said Kelsey Plum.
1: It's cool.
0: On the Little League team, he said, one kid said, my favorite athlete is Kelsey Plum. I thought, like, that's so cool. And one of the kids on the same team said, who's your favorite team? He said, the Arizona Diamondbacks.
1: Oh, that's nice.
0: I'm like, Dad, so I'm rooting for that team.
1: There's a little voice inside my head telling me that Kelsey Plum has played her last game with the Phoenix Mercury. I don't know why. I just have this feeling she's not going to re-sign here. I'm not sure why. It's just a hunch. It's just a hunch.
0: Bill Belichick did win his opener, college football in Dublin.
1: He did, yes, over TCU. Dublin. Yep, that happened too. Yeah, there was a few college football games on Saturday.
0: Yeah, I watched that one.
1: Did you?
0: I had nothing to do. I couldn't go anywhere. I was stuck in the house.
2: My favorite thing I know from the Little League World Series is the kid, I believe he plays for Japan, who they asked him what his dream job is, and he said, retirement.
1: The kid wins the School of Gambo is what he did.
2: Wow.
0: That kid knows what he's doing.
1: Yeah.
0: kid's got an eye on the prize right there.
1: Plan your retirement and take the espresso machine. Yeah, that's the School of Gambo teaches you that. Yes.
2: All right, with that, that's your 4 o'clock reset.
1: Thank you, Lauren. We do appreciate it. When we come back here on Burns and Gambo, what will Ketel Marte say to his teammates when he returns tonight will be enough for everybody to move forward. That is next here on Arizona Sports, the local sports leader.
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1: 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Oh, you hate Ketel Marte. 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
1: It was a lot of Beck and not a lot of Bick.
0: A lot of Beck and not a lot of Bick.
2: Yeah. Do you want more Bick?
1: Beck was very loud. Bick was very quiet. No, we're fine now. We're good. But we fixed that. Welcome back. Burns and Gambo show here on Arizona Sports, the local sports leader. We have Alex Weiner, our baseball writer from ArizonaSports.com. He's going to join us in the next segment to kind of recap everything that's gone down.
0: Yes, we co-authored a byline today.
1: You did. You co-authored a story at ArizonaSports.com. And Tori Lovello.
0: You could do the Ain't No Fang podcast with him. I could at least write a story with him.
1: Oh, somebody's a little threatened by the fact that I do the Ain't No Fang podcast with him.
0: No, I'm giving the Ain't No Fang podcast a plug. Come on, take
1: and
0: it.
1: And I do appreciate that. We're going to record an emergency one tomorrow morning just based off of whatever happens tonight. And what was said today. But no, you did co-author that story with them. And Tori Lovello, as you mentioned in the 4 o'clock reset, did confirm the newest piece of info that was in that story. And that was that there was another previously unreported incident where he failed to show, he being Ketel.
0: Yeah.
1: And that was 2023, the World Series year, with about a week to go in the regular season on a wet and rainy day at Yankee Stadium. He didn't come to the ballpark. Apparently, he thought that they weren't going to play the game like they had in the day before. They did. It was like, oops, Ketel didn't show up.
0: Let me look outside. It's raining. I'm going to go back to sleep. Wake me in a few hours. Looks like rain. I don't think they're going to play today.
1: So that's
0: four. It's like a kid in school. Like, you look outside, it's kind of like it's kind of snowing a little bit. So you go back to sleep and you find out that there was school.
1: There was school and it wasn't a snow day. So that
0: was a snow day. Like, damn, I just missed a whole day of school.
1: 4 straight years where this is that we know about where this has happened. Yes. 2023, mm-hmm. 24, 25, and now 26. Tonight is the beginning of the next chapter of all this. And I'm happy to put an end to the other chapter because I think, like just about everybody else, I'm ready to move on and be done. And I'm sure they're sick of it. We're sick of it. Diamondback fans are sick of it. Now I just want to know, how do the fans react to him? But more than anything, Gambo, I want to know how he plays. I want to know, is it just the same Ketel we've seen this year? Does he dig a little bit deeper and try a little bit harder? Does he retreat the minute things go bad and the fans, if they turn on him or if he has a bad series or if he has a bad game, does he become Ketel? Not that he's going to ask for the day off necessarily, but I think what he's done and what his teammates' reaction to it has been dissected 1,000 times over. Now I want to know what happens next and whether he can lead them to a playoff appearance and how much doing that will rewrite his legacy with the Arizona Diamondbacks when it's all said and done.
0: It's a really great question. I think it's unanswered. Legacy with the Diamondbacks. He had a chance to go down as one of the greatest Diamondbacks ever. He also has a chance this year, depending on the amount of games he plays in, to overtake Luis Gonzalez for the number one spot on the games played list, if he plays a certain amount of games. So, like, there's still a chapter of this book to be written. I don't think the ending is going to be great, because I think in the end, I think both parties are going to agree it's best to move on. But I mean, it's and I don't think we're going to look back on his career the way we did on Larry Fitzgerald or Devin Booker or Shane Doan or any of those guys, because of just how damn controversial it was. But I think we'll all say, man, that guy was such a great player. He really was a great player. He did some amazing things, but you know, his desire to, you know, to be, you know, even better, because maybe he could have been better, but it's just something was lacking with him. Something was lacking.
1: Statistically, he'll go down as one of the greatest Diamondbacks ever, and nothing's going to take the numbers away from him. Like he'll go down top five, top three, maybe even top in just about every category that matters. I guess I'm just, what I can't get out of my head, and maybe I need to get it out of my head, I'm just trying to think of if he shows up tonight and he just starts balling for 24 games. And I don't mean balling crying. I mean balling like he's hitting the ball over fences and in the gaps and things like that. And he plays well and he becomes the reason why the Arizona Diamondbacks make the playoffs. If he becomes the reason why that happens.
0: Okay.
1: That's when I wonder how public perception of him will shift in terms of the offseason, whether it's time to move on, whether it's time to say goodbye, whether they should stick with him or not, because there's a lot of different ways this can go. There's a lot of different ways this can go. One way it can go is that he shows up and he basically does a repeat of what he did in 2023, and he almost single-handedly carries the team for the next 3 weeks or so. And if he does that, then I think the narrative on Ketel Marte is going to change quite a bit. A lot of people are going to be more than ever willing to live with him and all of his faults and everything that he brings to the table if he has that kind of run in him. Agree? Disagree?
3: I don't know. I'm going to say unlikely, unless there's like massive changes and you bring in a whole new, group to manage him, and general manager and manager, and just a whole new group that, again, is a reset, because like, as long as these guys are here, there is that Ketel Marte, this is how Ketel Marte is, and you just got to deal with it. And they've tried for years and years. They've enabled him and they've allowed him to get away with this. I do blame the organization, right? I'm not just blaming Ketel. I think Ketel's the major problem, but I think the organization babied him way too much.
1: Can I give you an example?
3: It's their fault too.
1: Can I give you an example real quick? And I just thought of this. He sits against Shohei Ohtani. He hits a walk-off the next night. The wild swing in our perception of Ketel Marte from the night before against Ohtani to the night when he hit the walk-off. The day after he hits the walk-off, it's like, see, that's it. That's the reason why you're willing to live with Ketel Marte doing Ketel things, because he's capable of doing stuff like that. If he does that for 24 games, that's what I'm talking about changing how he's perceived by the fan base of the organization and whether he's worth the hassle or not.
3: Right. Sometimes when you've got to, you deal with it, right? You deal with Dennis Rodman because you're winning basketball games in Chicago, and Reggie Jackson because you're winning baseball games and World Series in New York with the Yankees, right? There's plenty of examples of but you got to win.
1: Yeah.
3: You got to win at the question is winning at what level? You get in the playoffs and you lose in the first round?
1: I don't know.
3: Or like, what level? Like, I think if you're winning championships, you deal with anything.
1: Yeah.
3: You just deal with anything.
1: If they went to the World Series a couple of years ago, that level would go a long way.
3: But he's been here for 10 years and they've been to the playoffs twice.
1: Yeah. And it's not all on him, obviously. It's a little different in baseball. But yeah, it's how far, what level does he have to win? When we come back on the Burns and Gambo show, we'll get the latest from down at the ballpark. Our own Alex Weiner is down there with a cap on everything that's happened up until now. That's next here on Burns and Gambo.
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29: I'm Mitch Varelis, and here is what is trending now. Entering today, the Diamondbacks have a half-game lead on the San Diego Padres for the final wildcard spot in the National League. They start a pivotal three-game series tonight at Chase Field against the Phillies. Ketel Marte is back. He has since addressed both the media and the team about his unexpected absence in Boston. Marte was on the injured list due to left knee inflammation. Jose Fernandez was optioned to AAA Reno to make room on the active roster. Brandon Vaught will be on the mound tonight. He'll go against veteran right-hander Aaron Nola. First pitch is at 6:40. Pre-game coverage starts at 6 right here on 98.7 and on the Arizona Sports app. And from Arizona Cardinals head coach Mike LaFleur today, how confident is he that rookie running back Jeremiah Love will be good to go for week one of the season?
30: Confident that he is progressing really well. So he's taken another step, took a step yesterday, will take another step today.
29: Love has been dealing with an ankle injury that he suffered in the team's preseason game against Las Vegas. Love is also one of three running backs on the active roster, with James Conner set to start the season on injured reserve. 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
32: All right, welcome back, Burns and Gambo Show. Obviously, that with today being the day, that's a lot of the conversation. Not all of it, but a lot of it. But joining us right now from Chase Field, where the Diamondbacks are opening a big, big, big three-game series against the Philadelphia Phillies. And yes, Ketel Marte activated off the injured list. Jose Fernandez was sent down. Ketel is batting cleanup and in the designated hitter spot. Joining us right now, our baseball guy, my co-host on the Ain't No Fang podcast, the co-author of a story at ArizonaSports.com with John Gambadoro. Alex Weiner's got his hands in all sorts of little pots going on right now, and he joins us here on Burns and Gambo. What's up, Alex?
6: Hey, fellas, what's going on?
32: There you go.
3: First big news breaking story out there. What were your thoughts on the press conference with Ketel Marte? You guys had a chance to answer the questions, ask questions, and hear the answers. What were your takeaways from the press conference?
6: Yeah, it's a good question. I'm still kind of wrapping my head around the whole thing. We just spoke to Torrey Lovello, too, who had a lot to say about this whole thing. Ultimately, you know, Ketel seems remorseful to a certain extent, but also, you know, Torrey was talking about, you know, whether or not he would have guarantees that this will never happen again, and Ketel said it wouldn't, but he's also said that in the past before, so obviously there's no guarantees of anything. But with Ketel, he was very much looking forward to talking to the team. He spoke to us before he spoke to his teammates in the clubhouse. Torrey was clear that he wanted that to be in front of everybody, not just in front of groups, and so we'll see how the message is received and ultimately how he plays tonight.
32: Yeah, it was interesting. I did see the response about Torrey from, you know, hey, he's told me this isn't going to happen again, but you never know with Ketel. And it does seem, well, how would you, I'll ask you, how would you describe Torrey's kind of messaging about how this is going to be handled now that Ketel is back? What was it, firmer than before, about the same? How would you kind of describe Torrey's demeanor on this day that we've talked about for such a long time now, Alex?
6: Yeah, he kind of defended the way that it has been handled a lot of ways. He said, you know, he has said this before in the past, but that Ketel Marte is kind of a retreater when you try to drop the hammer on him and they lose him in those kind of situations. And so how they've handled it has been a bit more delicately, but ultimately that's led them into a position where they've had to answer a lot of awkward questions. And so if anything changes moving forward, it was a little bit unclear. He felt good about what Ketel had said to him when they had met earlier today. He had felt good about like kind of the communication you'd have with his teammates, but communication's not been Ketel Marte's strong suit, and ultimately he's going to have to prove it that he can, you know, be better at this aspect of the job.
3: Did you feel like for the first time maybe Torrey Lovello like really wasn't holding anything back, like he was readily admitting that he missed the game at Yankee Stadium 4 years ago, according to our report, and talked about how complicated it is? And this is a lot of stuff to me that I don't think we've heard in the past. So I think, you know, I'm just asking you, do you feel like he was more forthcoming than ever before with his reactions to Ketel?
6: It's kind of felt that way last couple of weeks when he's been asked about this. I'm sure today with Ketel back in the building, being able to talk to him and just having this stew over the past like couple of weeks, he called it a brutal what these past couple of weeks have been like. And so I'm sure there was a lot of on his mind that he wanted to share with us and with the fan base. And I think he was certainly a bit more open than maybe people would expect. But this is something that's been sitting in his brain for quite a long time now at this point. So,
32: Alex Weiner is our guest here on the Burns and Gambo Show. He covers baseball for us at ArizonaSports.com. He's the co-host of the Ain't No Fang podcast. What do you think is going to happen tonight? Play it out in your mind's eye for me. What do you think is going to go down tonight with how it looks and how it feels? Or have you even formulated a guess on that, Alex?
6: I think it'll be, you're talking about when he comes up to the plate for the first time and gets introduced.
32: That, but just how you think he'll do over these last 24 games. I mean, just kind of this all-encompassing, where do you think the story goes from here, starting with this point tonight?
6: Yeah, I think ultimately the fan reaction, and Torrey said he was concerned about the fan reaction just because Ketel is a sensitive guy and how he's going to handle it if it's, you know, mixed or there's primarily boos coming down from Diamondbacks fans. So I would guess it's going to be fairly mixed if the internet is an indicator, which it's not the best indicator of things for sure. There's definitely mixed responses and reactions to this whole thing from, you know, people defend Ketel, people who are, you know, vehemently like angry at him. There's, you know, obviously a lot of nuance in between. But I think it'll be pretty loud the first time he comes up to the plate, kind of in both ways. He hasn't really come back from these things particularly strong in the past. That's hard to gauge exactly what his psyche is. He said he's feeling healthier and that mentally he's in a good space and he was looking forward to talking to his teammates and that would make him feel even better. And the Diamondbacks need him to feel good and play good because this is, you know, every game counts from here on out.
3: I'm gonna move the Burns, unless you've got another one.
1: No, go ahead, move it.
3: Lourdes Gurriel. My understanding is he's gonna be available tomorrow, and they'll only use him against left-handed pitching. How much of a concern is his return for you, considering how poorly he played in Reno?
6: Yeah, it's never reassuring when you look up a guy's stats on a rehab assignment and he hit 107 in a place that's known for being a hitter's paradise. Yeah, he was here today. He was taking BP on the field with Cattell during early BP. And Torrey said there's a good chance he's going to be the extra guy that they bring up with the rosters expanding tomorrow. It's been a really uneven season for Gurriel. He came back super early from the torn ACL, did not play well, got hurt again, came back, didn't play well, got hurt again. So it's hard to expect all that much from him. They hit lefties pretty well, and Cattell going back in the lineup is going to help that a lot. I think it will help Lourdes that he's going to be kind of in a limited role, but this team doesn't have, you know, the time to, you know, test things out for very long. If it's not working, they're going to have to, you know, change it to something else.
1: Alex Weiner joining us here on the Burns and Gambo show. Gambo did a little reporting earlier in the show about Corbin Burns and kind of the uncertainty when his next start is going to happen, where his next start is going to happen. Was Torrey asked about that pregame? What's kind of the expectation now with Corbin and where he is after his weekend in Reno?
6: Yeah, they're still kind of talking things over, right? Because it's very interesting how this has been approached over the past, like, you know, week or so. He was so efficient. It was almost efficient to a detriment on Saturday. He only needed 17 pitches to get through 2-1-2-3 innings. He went back into the bullpen and kind of continued to stretch back out, which, you know, Torrey was asked, does that kind of count as another up-down? He said they're kind of having discussions about that as well, and whether that has kind of pushed the ball forward. So I think we'll learn more about that in the next couple of days as Burns gives them more input. But, yeah, it feels like a lot's on the table for where exactly his next start is going to come, whether it's in the major leagues and he's kind of on a limited pitch count or not.
3: Yeah, I checked just a short time ago, and they're trying to figure that out. We actually lined it up. If he pitches every fifth day from Saturday, he would actually line up for that final game against the Padres in San Diego.
6: That would be drama. That would be something. It looks like maybe this upcoming week at the end of the week against the Houston Astros, if his next start is in the major leagues, that seems like the landing spot.
1: All right, Alex, we know you got a lot to do, a lot to write. You and I are podcasting tomorrow, if memory serves, so we'll have that for Ain't No Fang as well. But, looking forward to it. Thanks for joining us. I know things are really busy down there, okay?
6: Awesome. Thanks, guys.
1: You got Alex Weiner joining us here on Arizona Sports. And again, check out the article that he and Gambo co-authored at ArizonaSports.com when it comes to the latest with Cattell Marte and the latest incident that we learned about through that reporting. When we come back on the Burns and Gambo show, the biggest Cardinals cuts on the final roster and what it all means as they put their final 53 out. That's next here on Arizona Sports, the local sports leader.
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17: Let's get an update on our poll question of the day. It's at ArizonaSports.com. Here is Lauren. Has to do with Cardinals and the cutdown roster. Lauren, take it away.
18: All right, guys. Well, we're asking which Cardinals cutdown day decision surprised you the most. Was it their trade for Hunter Long? Was it Sean Murphy bunting and Starling Thomas being cut? Was it James Conner heading to the IR? Was it BJ Ojulari cut? Or was it only having three active running backs on the roster?
17: Of those, only three running backs on the active roster.
19: Yeah, that's a good one. I thought the two cornerbacks getting cut was big, so I think I went with that one.
17: Yeah. Overall, it's the seven wide receivers, but that didn't make the list.
18: Didn't make the cut.
17: Didn't make the cut, as it were, but of those that you listed, I would say the three running backs, because that seems like a small number and a good sign for Jeremiah Love.
18: Leading the way is Sean Murphy Bunting and Starling Thomas being cut with 40% of the vote, 22% going with only three active running backs on the roster, 21% going with BJ Ojulari being cut, 9% going with the trade for Hunter Long, and 8% going with James Conner starting the season on the IR.
17: Yeah, there's no doubt, Gambo, that the big news, thank you, Lauren, the big news of the day yesterday was, it was totally expected. There's nothing about BJ Ojulari getting cut yesterday that was a surprise.
20: No.
21: Except for like there was that thought that maybe he had done enough in that Packers game to say, give me one more chance. Like that was the
17: Did you think thought. That? Did you? Because
21: I was more curious.
17: Okay.
21: Like, so going into the game, knowing that he had to play in that game and was going to play most of the game, like when you see him in the game late, you're like, he's definitely on the bubble. We knew he was on the bubble, but then he goes out there and he has,
17: second half.
21: Has a good game.
17: Yeah.
21: And you're thinking, okay, maybe, you know, maybe he did enough to like warrant them. He got beat out by Echo Leota.
32: Mm-hmm.
21: I mean, that's who he got beat out by.
32: Yeah. Yeah.
21: I mean, this is a guy. When the Cardinals drafted BJ Ojulari, it was like, I mean, this was a very high pick that everybody gave a lot of credit to.
32: He was the 41st player in that draft that he was taken. And I think I had a note right about how, give me a second here to find it.
21: You look at the note. I'll just say this.
32: Okay, go ahead.
21: He got beat out by an undrafted player who's been on four teams in 4 years.
32: That's who
21: he got beat out by.
32: 25 games, zero starts. According to Teo Mackey, he is the second highest draft player in his class to have never started an NFL game.
21: Yeah, that's a good nugget right there.
32: I was not surprised at all that he got cut. I didn't think Friday night was going to save him. I didn't think that 1.5 sacks was going to. I think between, you know, Echo Leota playing as well as he had, that the writing was on the wall and that he was gone. Sean Murphy bunting, Star Thomas. Okay, that was kind of interesting to see. And Sean Murphy bunting found a home. He has since landed with the Tampa Bay Bucks. How they kind of reshaped their cornerback room. Something else that we haven't talked about, I know it's way, way, way down the list in terms of like shocking things that happen. Wydette Williams Jr., the undrafted free agent, made the team. And I only thought that was interesting because I thought that he made the team as a safety. It continues a run of the Cardinals' success in finding undrafted free agents. But I really did think he was just going to be a placeholder on the roster until they picked somebody up on the waiver wire today.
21: And they didn't pick up anybody.
32: And they didn't pick up anybody on the waiver wire today. And so Wydette Williams, five safeties, five cornerbacks. That obviously is a very deep, full room right there. And again, with some special teams performers in it as well. But I thought for sure when he made the roster that he was guy number 53. And as soon as they picked up somebody today, he was going to be gone and on the practice squad. That didn't happen.
21: Well, a lot of people were surprised that they didn't pick up anybody on the waiver wire because they had great positioning, right? I think they were third.
32: They were third. Were you surprised, disappointed that they didn't?
21: I think it's, to me, I mean, it probably, to me, speaks more of that they liked their roster, that the guys that they brought in for competition, look, you're not picking up somebody to be your 30th best player or your starter. You're picking up depth guys, you know, that you think this guy's a little bit better than the fifth guy we have at a certain position. So that's what you're doing. They must have felt pretty good about the guys that they had, my first thought. But you thought, like, you know, because, like, are you really going to get an edge rusher that's going to come in here and get you eight sacks?
32: No, but are you going to get, okay, you say they're not going to get a guy better than their 30th player. Are they going to get a better guy than their 40th player? Are they going to get a better guy than their 45th player? You know what I mean? Like, you always want to churn the bottom of the roster. I was surprised and a little disappointed they didn't go pick up somebody on the waiver wire, given that they, being in such a position to have basically first choice, third choice among everybody who was out there, I would have thought they would have been looking for something. Because their roster, I don't think anybody here thinks they've got the talent on their roster to be able to rest on their laurels and not claim anybody. You know what I mean?
21: That makes sense.
32: No one's looking at this roster and saying, ooh, doggy, there's one of the best rosters in the NFL right there. No one's saying that about him. And I think, I don't know, again, specifically who? I don't have any specific names. I don't even have a specific position other than maybe offensive line, defensive tackle, edge, something along those lines. But I don't think they've got the kind of roster that screams, yeah, we're good, we're set, we're fine, we don't need anybody. You know, I don't think their roster is that good.
21: Right, right. That's. I mean, I don't disagree with you. I just think that they probably felt like they had options to claim guys. They decided not to. They must have liked, you know, LaFleur must have liked his roster. He must have liked the guys, you know, that he had. But you would think that somebody's going to get cut from another team that's better than one of the players you have. Just wasn't the case. We'll see, because like there are still more players that are being like let go now. So that they could still get somebody if they wanted to.
32: They could. And I think I just got done saying that about the roster. I would also say in defense of the organization, I think the trade they made for Hunter Long was sort of akin to picking up a guy on waivers. in a way, right? Like there was a very specific guy
21: yeah.
32: who filled a very specific need. They kind of revamped their entire tight end room, right? They cut two of them. They brought Hunter Long in. They made a trade with him to do it specifically because he had this experience playing for Mike LaFleur, understanding what LaFleur is going to expect. So I think in a way, he became their waiver wire addition, you know, a guy they went out and got to add it to the roster sort of at the last minute. But I was surprised by that there weren't any. But they'll roll with what they've got. And now I think the biggest takeaway from all of yesterday was, as we mentioned, they keep only three running backs in the room, which speaks very, very, very highly of their belief that Jeremiah Love is going to be ready to go in week one. Because I would have thought they would have kept an extra body if they thought he wasn't.
21: Yeah, my indication last week was that he was progressing really well and was likely going to be ready for week one. And if that's the case, that's good. Because they're not playing Sunday, right? They're not playing next Sunday. They've got, you know, they've got time. So they've got, what, 13 more days?
32: 13 days, yes, sir.
21: To get that ankle right, to make sure that he's ready. I've seen some videos of him, you know, running up and down the sideline. So I think he's probably getting close, which is a good sign. You'd love to go out there with Algier and Love, and you're not going to have James Conner right now. But, yeah, you would like to have that 1-2 punch at running back for week one if possible.
32: When we come back on the Burns and Gambo show here on Arizona Sports, the Ketel-Marte drama very much in front of us, as are the Philadelphia Phillies, the start of a big, big series for the Diamondbacks with 24 games remaining. The sprint is on. We'll talk about it next here on Arizona Sports.
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31: The biggest shock was the fact the Arizona Cardinals did indeed keep seven wide receivers
21: of them.
31: The 53-man roster. This shall not stand, Basin audience. There's going to be some type of roster manipulation here, some type of malleable roster molding that is going to happen because you're not going to be able to deal with seven wide receivers on the roster.
5: Marvin Harrison Jr., Michael Wilson, Kendrick Bourne, Devin Duvernay, Reggie Virgil, Jalen Brooks, and Simi Fehoko.
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